0: Liverpool. The group say in-principle commitments aren't strong enough and called for the release of a key report into funding gaps. Giancarlo De Vera from Being Mental Health called for more to be done.
1: Goodwill is just a promise on paper, and we actually really need structural commitments.
0: Mental Health Minister Rose Jackson previously said the government was funding programs in line with the recommendations and plans to release the report on funding gaps.
2: The Deputy Prime Minister says it was Home Affairs Minister Tony Burke's decision to postpone a speech outlining the government's new migration policy. Mr Burke was set to unveil far-reaching changes at the National Press Club yesterday as the government tries to reduce net overseas migration, but the speech has now been delayed indefinitely. Richard Miles has downplayed reports that the delay was due to internal disagreements about the policy.
3: Moving around dates in a diary for senior members of government is very routine. It happens literally all the time. The speech hasn't been called off. A date has been changed. That literally happens every week. And there's nothing more to it than that.
2: Independent ACT Senator David Pocock has accused the gambling lobby of trying to discredit a former NRL player who alleged a gambling company offered him drugs. Luke Bateman this week told a parliamentary inquiry into the government's gambling advertising reforms that the offer came at the height of his gambling addiction. He's since been criticised by Responsible Wagering Australia for failing to disclose that he worked for a New South Wales betting company for 6 months. Senator Pocock says Mr. Bateman's experience makes him more reliable.
4: I think most people would probably hear that and say, well, clearly this guy was, one, an addict, lost everything he'd earned during a professional rugby league career, then worked in the industry for 6 months. He probably knows what he's talking about. And yet we've got the gambling lobby somehow trying to discredit him as someone who doesn't know what they're talking about.
2: The Housing Now Alliance, a contingent of unions, advocacy groups and local committees, is urging the New South Wales government and opposition to support more housing development, particularly affordable housing and student accommodation. Chair David Borger says the alliance has identified a series of suburbs across the state with existing transport infrastructure that would be suitable for more housing. Mr. Borger says housing also needs to become more financially feasible.
5: We're not meeting our national housing targets. We're falling short on that. We know housing's hard at the moment, but it's the single most important issue for this city. We have an exodus of people from 25 to 35 that are leaving the state to go to other areas. These are key workers. They're essential to the fabric of our community.
2: Foreign Minister Penny Wong has reiterated that China's ballistic missile test in the Pacific last month was destabilising. She's made the comments ahead of the Pacific Islands Forum Foreign Ministers meeting, which is getting underway today in Fiji's capital, Suva. The nuclear-capable missile flew over multiple Pacific Islands before appearing to hit waters close to Tuvalu's exclusive economic zone. Senator Wong says most members of the Pacific Islands Forum expressed concern about the test.
6: I hope China does take note of the very clear response from leaders and ministers in the Pacific about that test, which, you know, we've been very clear. It was a test which was destabilising.
2: And Australian tennis player Alex de Minaur has blown a strong chance to defeat Britain's Cameron Norrie in the third round of the Montreal Masters. The world number 7 won the first set and then served for the match up 5-2 in the second and held a match point only to lose in 3 sets. The world number 37 eventually prevailed 5-7, 7-6, 6-1. Looking at the weather for New South Wales, the chance of showers along the north coast, the Alps and adjacent slopes, it'll be fine elsewhere. Sunny for Sydney today, 19 degrees, the expected top on the coast and 20 in the west. At the moment, it's 14 degrees on the coast. In Penrith, it's 13 and the humidity is on 47%. The outlook for the weekend, mostly sunny tomorrow and 19 with showers forecast for Sunday.
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10: G'day there. It is Hamish here. It is Friday the 7th of August. Broadcasting across Sydney and the Central Coast. Hope you're having a lovely Friday morning so far. Pretty glorious conditions.

0: Is here in Parramatta Square at the moment. We're heading for tops of 19 on the coast and 20 in the west today. No rain forecast, just if you're thinking about doing the washing. Coming up this half hour, NAPLAN results were out this week. Education experts are saying while the results can help identify areas where extra support is needed, they're not a definitive measure of a child's ability or future success at school. But I'd like to know how you're thinking, feeling about the outcomes. I think one academic described it as a national tragedy, particularly on the reading capacity score. 1300 222 702 is the number. Murad Dizdar will be here from the Education Department very soon. You'll also hear from the principal of Sydney's Ingleburn High School as well. Plus, how do you talk to the children in your life about mental health? There's a new kids' book out. It uses metaphors about the weather, dark clouds, downpours, rainbows to unpack some of those big feelings. Its author is Muhammad Awad, and Muhammad will be dropping by very soon. And by the way, we're just getting some more info for you on another of Sydney's pools, much-loved pools. Obviously, North Sydney Pool is opening today. But a few listener questions about another one at Epping. So we're trying to track down some answers for you on that.
1: Everything Sydney.
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2: Traffic.
0: Not too much to let you know about from the live traffic screens at the moment. At North Sydney Warringah Freeway, just past Falcon Street, a broken down car, one of four southbound lanes closed at the moment. And of course, if there's anything else you're seeing that we should know about, the number is 1300 222 702.
2: And the Logie goes to...
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0: And of course, the wonderful Lisa Miller, who is up for the Gold Logie. I'm delighted to say she'll be here to talk to you on 702 Mornings on Monday. We're very much looking forward to having a chat with one of our good friends here on 702 Mornings. In a moment, I'll have some news for you about a big announcement being made today by both the government and the opposition on housing. That's coming up shortly. We have been talking about the census, though, and some confusion, questions about what you do if you're away, filling it out for other people. Fiona's here from Blacksland. Very good morning.
4: Hi, Hamish. How are you going?
0: Yeah, very well, thanks. I don't know if we're on speakerphone. It is a little hard to hear you.
4: I put my pods in.
0: Oh, it's terrible. Terrible. If you take them off, that'd be great, Fiona's dialed in. A few questions were being raised about if you're going to be somewhere else and you're pre-filling it online, what about the other people that you'll be with when you're there next week? It all got a little bit existential as well. You know, are you really there if you're not there on census night? Fiona in Blacksland, can we hear you a bit better now?
4: Now can you hear me?
0: Oh, loud and clear.
4: Okay, beauty. Good. Now, yes, I got worried about that man acting as though his census form belonged to him. He didn't seem to realise that the census form belongs to the residents.
0: So explain that a little further. So you get the census form through the front door in the letterbox.
4: Yes.
0: It's got a code number at the top, which I think the previous caller was talking about.
4: Yes, the code number belongs to that house that it arrives at. So if he is going to go and stay at another house on census night, and he knows he's going to, then he needs to either alert the people at the house, but he said that those people had already sent their form in, so that's not a goer. So he needs to ring the number, which is clearly on the form, to tell them that he needs a second form for the other address.
0: I see. So when you'd be doing it online, if you're going online, you'd be using the code number with the document that came to your front door.
4: Yes, and that's the problem.
0: I see.
4: You can't use that code for a different house.
0: And a few people have sort of been asking about this issue of privacy. If you don't want to put the information down, you know,
4: you're entitled to have a separate form of your own. Every person in the house is entitled to have a separate form, but they have to ask for it. And the instructions for asking are at the bottom of the page that comes in the mail.
0: Fiona, my sense is from the wonderful 702 text line, there's quite a few people quite excited about doing the census.
4: Well, I like to think everyone loves the census because I do.
0: Why? Tell me why.
4: Well, because I worked at the Bureau of Statistics.

0: for 7 years. And then after I worked at the Bureau of Statistics, I worked as a census team manager for a couple of censuses.
1: As in you count the census, is that what?
0: No, as in I ran the staff that go around to your house and knock on your door.
1: Got it.
0: Just in small areas. You know, I did one in Glenbrook, I think, and one in Springwood. But it's exciting because the data is so important. If you want to know what your census does, go into the ABS page online and look up census data and see just how incredibly much stuff you can have a look at and see and how interesting it is.
1: I feel like you're really quite passionate about this.
0: I am. I love census. I will go and look up census data just for fun.
1: Really? What do you...
0: I know I sound like a gigantic nerd. Well, I say, oh, why can't I get a tradesman? It's so hard up here in the Blue Mountains to get a tradesman. And I go in and I say, well, how many tradesmen are living in the Blue Mountains? And I find there's enormous numbers of them and I can't work it out. But the fact is, from here, they all go to Sydney. If you're in Katoomba, you can get a tradesman because you don't go to Sydney from Katoomba. But you can, and you can also say, I wonder how many academics are living in my suburb, and you can look that up. Things like that are just interesting.
1: What's your weirdest bit of census data you've looked up?
0: Oh, I couldn't tell you. I couldn't tell you, sorry. When I worked at the Bureau, I was on the information line for a while and we had some very weird questions, but they were things we couldn't answer.
1: Like what?
0: Because they were too weird. Well, like how many people have ever had an abortion and not told anybody?
1: Oh, well, that's obviously not in the census.
0: No, exactly. And if you never told anybody, it's not anywhere.
1: Yeah. What other weird stuff?
0: Oh, God, I couldn't tell you. Lots of people want to know how many dogs. How many dogs live in which suburb? How many people have dogs and cats? How many people have only cats and don't want dogs? And, you know, how many people whinge about dog barking? That's not in the census. But, yeah, I mean, all of the data in the Bureau of Statistics, except, in my opinion, the economic data, everything else is interesting.
1: If you were going to design your own census,
0: yes.
1: What would you put in there, Fiona, that's not in
0: no,
1: the census?
0: No, I would nothing, because I would be sensible like the Bureau of Statistics.
1: Oh, so you think it's perfect?
0: No, I don't think it's perfect. I think that they do their very best by thorough and extensive research to get the right questions in each time. So it's not for one person to say this is the best thing to go in the census.
1: Mm.
0: It's for a large group of people doing lots of research to say it.
1: Jennifer has texted in. This might alarm you. She says, I've thrown out my form already.
0: She'll just have people knocking on her door. That's all right.
1: Okay, and she says, what happens
0: if I've dealt with people like that.
1: What happens if I have an unexpected visitor on the night?
0: Well, you fill it in. I think you have to. If you've filled it in and you've sent it in, and then you get an unexpected visitor, that unexpected visitor should really be taking responsibility for themselves. But either of you can ring that number that's on the front of the paperwork and ask them what to do.
1: The census isn't really built for hookup culture, is it?
0: No. Although I think people who have a hookup can really decide which way they're going to do it. Are they going to do their own form or are they going to put themselves in at that other house?
1: Yeah, what do you do if there's like, what if there's multiple hookups in the one night?
0: Well, it's where you sleep the night, basically where you wake up in the morning, yeah.
1: Okay, so you can do the hookup, leave, no trouble for the census?
0: Yeah, no problem at all.
1: Okay.
0: All they're trying to do is capture every single person that's in Australia on the night. They don't really care where you are.
1: Alex has texted in, Fiona, saying this. We completed our census form early 10 years ago because I was pregnant with my second child and we thought we'd better get it done just in case. I ended up, you know where this is going.
0: I do.
1: I ended up giving birth on census night and we had to submit an amendment. There was a census rep doing the rounds at the hospital.
0: Yes. That's right.
1: You're keen, aren't you, you statistics lot?
0: Look, the Bureau of Statistics is extremely keen. This is why, like that number, that phone number, I haven't tried it, but I would say that'll be answered quick smart because they are really, really keen to make census work.
1: Beverly, Hamish, Fiona, we will have a grandchild here next Tuesday. Do we need a separate form for her?
0: Well, if she's there over Tuesday night, she should go on their form, unless she has a specific, the household form of the household that she'll be staying in, she should be added onto that. Because in the form, it will say, where does person number, possibly three, where does person number three normally live? And then you put her address at her parents' home.
1: Got it. Jane Leichhardt says, people forget that the census goes back millennia. The Holy Family were supposedly travelling home for the census.
0: That's right.
1: When Jesus was born in a stable in Bethlehem.
0: That's right. You think people would be keen to be part of it?
1: You're doing God's work, Fiona.
0: That doesn't really apply to me, but I just think it's very, very, very important for the community because this is where the decisions get made.
1: Fiona,
0: Go on.
1: I absolutely love you. Thank you very much for calling.
0: Thank you, Hamish. No worries. Bye-bye.
1: Enjoy your census night.
0: Thank you. I will. Bye-bye.
2: Afternoons with James O'Loughlin.
3: Sibling rivalry.
2: And Drive with Thomas O'Reilly.
4: I have a sister. Very, very different people. So I don't think there was a rivalry there.
2: Everything Sydney.
4: She spent most of her adult life overseas. There hasn't been a whole lot of sibling rivalry because she's been thousands of kilometres away.
5: James O'Loughlin from 12:30.
6: Well, you're supposed indeed. To become less as you get older, but maybe you can
4: maybe.
6: Break the mold.
4: You never know.
5: Then Thomas O'Reilly from 3.
4: You know, there's always time.
6: Yeah.
2: On 702 ABC Sydney.
1: I'm calling it. Best caller of the day, you are welcome to try and beat that. 1-300-222-702. Jen says, hook up, such a ghastly word, Hamish. Doesn't cover intimacy that I know. Yeah, I don't think that's the point, Jen. I don't think that's what they're about. You're welcome to make the case, though. 1-300-222-702. It's 17 minutes past 10. We're going to catch up with Murat Dizdar soon and talk about NAPLAN. Those results, pretty startling for a lot of people. But I did want to update you on these bigger housing announcements today by both the government and the opposition. The Premier has unveiled new plans for about 2,000 new homes, up to 23 stories tall, in Parramatta, next to one of Sydney's oldest heritage sites. The New South Wales government has finalised the rezoning of 33 hectares of the Parramatta North Precinct. The area is serviced by the Parramatta Light Rail, also adjacent to the historic Parramatta Female Factory. Now, it's, of course, Australia's earliest and most intact purpose-built convict women's site. It was commissioned by Governor Macquarie back in 1816, designed by the pardoned convict architect Francis Greenway. There's been concerns, which you may have heard us report on here on Mornings, from some groups about putting so many new high-rise homes close to this historic site. Here's what the Premier said a short time ago at a speech at Rosehill Racecourse.
7: Thousands of homes, thousands of jobs next to the biggest health precinct in the entire state, probably the largest in the country. Just a short walk from the river and the park, connected to light rail and, in time, under construction, a brand new metro line. As part of this rezoning, we're putting down $125 million to get the electricity, the water, the roads and the basic amenities up and running. And this is on top of the 10 hectares of open public space with sporting fields, river walks, public gardens and children's playgrounds, all while protecting the most important part of our colonial heritage, the female factory. And we think it's a great result. It's a balanced result. It's a tribute to Donna Davis, the member for Parramatta, who has been on our backs about making sure we get the right outcome for the community and a balanced approach to the future.
1: That's the Premier, Chris Minns. The Parramatta MP, Donna Davis, has been on this program talking about the female factory. We are planning to catch the light rail down there soon so that she can show us around. There is lots of heritage in Parramatta North, by the way. You might know this, including the now disused sandstone jail. The opposition leader, Kelly Sloan, is also making a housing announcement today. She's pledging to restore the voice of local communities in how homes are delivered and targets met. Under the government's current low and mid-rise reforms, councils are compelled to approve developments within certain areas. But Kelly Sloan says under her plan, councils will be allowed to nominate other areas for development that they see as more suitable. She spoke to Craig on Brekkie.
8: Something needs to happen, and what we're saying is that some of the policies by the current government are too rigid, that they're not working. And so today we're focused on the Minns government's LMR policy. So this is the low and mid-rise housing policy that probably a lot of your listeners have been ringing in. I've heard them talk about this one-size-fits-all approach for infill. And it's just not working. So that the policy was proposed to deliver 112,000 homes over 5 years. We've only had, you know, just under 5,000 approvals.
1: That's Kelly Sloan there speaking to Craig this morning.
5: 702 ABC Sydney.
2: Mornings with Hamish McDonald.
1: Well, this is Mornings on 702. Numeracy and literacy results out this week show one third of school students are failing to meet expectations. Are you one of those parents who was a little alarmed at the NAPLAN results? Are parents right to be worried, or are there some indicators of improvement? Murat Dizdar is the New South Wales Education Secretary. Rebecca Forbes is the principal of Ingleburn High School. It is public education this week as well, which we're about to discuss. Good morning to both of you.
3: Good morning, Hamish. Good morning to your listeners.
1: Murat, I need to ask you about the NAPLAN results. They weren't great, were they?
3: There's definitely room for lift and improvement. Where the promising signs are, Hamish, if you look at those schools, like the one that's with us here in the studio this morning, that have led a sustained path of explicit teaching and learning, have set high expectations, have got structured, orderly, disciplined learning environments, the results speak for themselves. So
1: shouldn't all schools be doing that?
3: Exactly, and that's the blueprint we have for public education here in New South Wales. A statement on explicit teaching, an entire school development day on explicit teaching, the first syllabus rollout that is really strengthened around knowledge-based, and that is the first time in over 30 years that we've had a revamp of the syllabus. And we're also leading the country here around early intervention. If you're a family in year one, we are the first in the country to run a numeracy check, over 60,000 students off the back of a phonics check, because all the research and evidence says you've got to diagnose gaps early if you're to close them. And what we do after diagnosing those gaps in year one of the numeracy check and the phonics check is to invest in small group tuition in school, in every public school.
1: The La Trobe Uni education professor Tanya Seri said this week, though, that the NAPLAN results could be considered a national tragedy. I'm curious, Rebecca, you must have parents, you know, at various times get a bit distressed about results and outcomes and this sort of thing. Is there a clear way when you're kind of getting bad news to then, as a whole school, move forward from that? Because I imagine there's plenty of schools, plenty of parents around Sydney right now asking themselves questions about that.
9: Look, I can only talk to my school, and we have demonstrated that continued growth and that explicit teaching, like Murat said.
1: What do you mean by explicit teaching? What does that mean in the classroom?
9: Yep, so that means working with our students, knowing our students and how they learn, and working with our teachers around that explicit direct instruction, and that's what we've been doing at Ingleburn High School.
3: The Federal Minister and the Deputy Premier, I joined them at Croydon Park Public for the launch of the NAPLAN results with Anna O'Connor, our principal. We went into a year one classroom and there was explicit delivery. So it was a numeracy lesson and the teacher had what the learning goals of the lesson were really explicit in unpacking what they were going to achieve within the next 45 minutes, actually did a refresher of the previous day's numeracy learning to embed learning and had the students in different groups by way of ability to extend them. We were there for 15 minutes of that 45-minute lesson, but explicit instruction says grab the syllabus, unpack what the learning goals are, make sure you slow down the learning if the concepts are not being picked up. You have to revisit, embed those concepts. You've got to seek feedback. And it goes to teacher-centred delivery. Teacher-centred delivery, which can be demanding and challenging, and we've been investing in that type of instruction because the research says that's what works, regardless of background, regardless of ability.
1: I just want to stay on this particular comment of Professor Seri, because she pointed out, you know, just on this claim that it's a national tragedy, that the research evidence says we should be seeing about 90 to 95% of students learning to read, and that this is the fourth straight year since the tougher marking was introduced the tests have shown.

0: the NAPLAN's shown hundreds of thousands of students not able to meet that mark.
1: Yeah, it's not good enough. And that's why we're staying on a sustained road to lift here. You're talking about the two categories, because there used to be nine categories, Hamish, in NAPLAN.
0: Yeah.
1: And now there's four. And it's the needs additional support and developing. And as Rebecca says, you've got to know your students really well. So you might have a student that falls in the developing category. They're not at the standard that's required of the learning stage and age, but they might be just off getting into the strong category. You might have a child, a student, right at the bottom of needs additional support. So there's a wide variance in those two bands. But importantly, in-school tutoring, small group tutoring, grabbing one, two, three, four kids at a time in that class, giving them a half-hour intensive daily to catch up, to close gaps. The research and evidence also says that works. And so it's these year one phonics diagnostic instrument and the year one numeracy check, like I said, the first in the country, that can help our teachers diagnose those gaps and then use expert teaching to close those gaps. Is it acceptable that a third of the students in the country need significant lift in their reading and numeracy results? It's not, but the blueprint is clear in schools like Croydon Park Public School, like Ingleburn High School, and that's what we're driving as a system.
0: You're listening to Mornings on ABC Radio Sydney. It's Hamish here. I'm talking to Murat Dizdar, the New South Wales Education Secretary. Rebecca Forbes is the principal of Ingleburn High School. It is Public Education Week, and Ingleburn received the 2026 Public Education Award. Does that mean you? Did you get the gold star, Rebecca?
2: We were one of 18, I think it was, 18 schools in relation to outstanding school achievement, and so very proud principal of our staff and students there.
0: So what's the reason for that? Like, what have you done differently that marks you apart?
2: Yeah, so I guess we received our award for our explicit direct instruction program that we have at our school, and it is around that shared language, shared practice, and that shared responsibility of all within our school community and how we work together to, you know, support our students in being the best that they can be.
0: Talk to me about shared responsibility.
2: So in relation to that, it's working with our school community, so including our parents, including our school and our feeder primary schools, our community of schools, and working around our transition programs, really getting to know our students, our families, what works for them in the classroom, and really developing that teaching and learning alongside our teachers at our school to support them in supporting those students in the classroom.
0: Can you give me an example of what you mean, though?
2: We have our learning portfolios that we create for our students, and so it's around looking at where they are at that point in time,
0: yep,
2: and using that explicit direct instruction around that shared language. So it's our TAPL, for example. So
0: what's TAPL?
2: That's an acronym where we're looking at things like asking questions, specific questions in the classroom to gather where students are at that point in time. It's using things like think, pair, share, where our students are confirming their knowledge with one another to see if they're depth of understanding around the content that's being taught. And our teachers then are using that to determine those next steps around their teaching learning programs.
0: So with this explicit direct instruction, so yeah, you're putting up, this is what you learnt yesterday. Mm-hmm. Do you still know it? What happens if they don't?
1: Like I said earlier, at Croydon Park Public in that year one class, when we're speaking to the teacher, they slow down the learning.
0: Right.
1: And spend more time rather than just tick off a syllabus dot point and get through the syllabus. Take more time to unpack that concept, use more examples, use more practice to embed that learning.
0: Rebecca, in the playground, what are kids talking about at the moment?
2: There's lots of voice around, our student voice around who will be our school captain, our vice captain.
0: Okay, you know, is it a competitive, is it a voted thing?
2: Yes, it is. Okay. Yes, and so, you know.
0: And what are they campaigning on?
2: Oh, so they're campaigning on how they can support the community more, how they can look at working more around working with our teachers, around what works within their classrooms.
0: Yep.
2: They're talking about others, you know, how we can also enhance more opportunities for them.
0: How do they campaign? Do they make speeches? Do they
2: yes,
0: hand out
2: they
0: flyers?
2: Do
0: they do social
2: speeches,
0: media?
2: They have their speeches. They work with our leadership team in the sense of our student.

0: that our student voice representatives and have those forums in their roll calls that they have, and then talk also with our junior students and have those, you know, and talk about the things that they're passionate about, their skills, what they would like to leave as their legacy at the school. So it's a really exciting time for us, yeah.
1: Well, that's wonderful to hear. Rebecca Forbes from Ingleburn High School, Murat Dizdar, thank you very much.
2: Thank you.
0: Thank you.
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1: Keen to get your reaction to that conversation. 1300 222 702 is the number. I'm not sure. I still not sure. I entirely understand the difference between explicit and non-explicit teaching. If you're a teacher, maybe you can call in and let me know. 1300 222 702. Let's get the news headlines at 10:30. Good morning, Tony Matthews.
5: Hello, Hamish. The Nationals' deputy leader, Darren Chester, says the coalition is in talks with the government about strengthening its proposed gambling reforms. The government is facing an uphill battle to get the changes through the Senate, with both the Greens and the coalition declaring their opposition to the bill in its current form. Police are appealing for information after a teenager was found with gunshot wounds on a street in Sydney Southwest. Police say officers responded to reports of a public place shooting at Greenacre last night and found the person believed to be in his late teens on Mimosa Road just after 9 o'clock. The teenager was treated at the scene by paramedics before being taken to hospital. A US court has ordered Instagram and Facebook parent company Meta to pay more than $800 million to address harms to young people from its platforms. The New Mexico court judge said the bulk of the money will be used for treatment services for young people, and the rest will go towards things like awareness and prevention. And the North Sydney Pool will reopen tomorrow after being closed for 5 years for a $122 million renovation. Access to the historic Harbourside swimming spot will be free for the first weekend. Sunny today for Sydney, a top of 19 degrees on the coast and 20 in the west, staying fine for tomorrow too, Hamish.
1: Tony, we've had some enthusiastic calls about the census. Do you look forward to it?
5: That's Tuesday, right?
1: Yeah.
5: Like, I've got the form on my bench at home.
1: Are you a sort of putter or offerer of those things, or do you have, put it pride of place and get the family around? We're going to do this together, make a ceremony of it.
5: I actually don't mind doing the census. It is sitting there on the bench waiting for all of us to be at home at the same time so we can talk about it and get it done. I don't mind the census. What about you?
1: Yeah, I like it. Fiona, who called in, was incredibly enthusiastic. We may have found Sydney's most enthusiastic census participant.
5: It was like a special meal for that night, maybe getting dressed up for that night, yeah. Staying. Hey, I'm staying, I'm doing the census.
1: Tony, have a great weekend.
5: You too.
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3: Mornings with Hamish McDonald on 702 ABC Sydney.
1: I wonder if there is anyone more enthusiastic about doing the census than Fiona was. 1300 222 702 is the number. John's here from Wollongong, just on the NAPLAN results. You were listening into that conversation, John, and you used to be a head teacher.
6: Yeah, for about 20 years or so, and I worked in both state and independent systems, so but been out of the game for about 3 years now.
1: And so what do you make of these NAPLAN results?
6: Well, firstly, people have to understand that this is a diagnostic test, and it's vastly different from the HSC. And because it's a diagnostic test, it's got some weaknesses in it. So, for instance, when you get to your top students, it doesn't give you an accurate picture of them really all that well, because in the HSC you're marking holistically. You're looking at for everything you can see and how good it is, and you give them a mark based on that, whereas it's more a tick-a-box thing when you're looking at the diagnostic test. So, for example, you're not meant to teach towards NAPLAN, whereas teachers teach towards the HSC. So you, but some schools do, and they might get a list of vocabulary. And so when the person's marking it, they say, how many times does this quite, sophisticated word appear? But they're looking only for those sophisticated words. So a top kid might write something which is absolutely beautiful, and yet that might fly underneath the radar. So that's the first thing. But the second thing is the pressure for kids to do well in the HSC means that they work very hard towards that end. But particularly in high schools, when you're in year 7 and year 9, you don't have that sort of same pressure. It comes down to individual schools, how well they manage kids towards that end. Some schools will say, we're not going to touch that at all. We could get in trouble for teaching towards it. And I've seen, you know, bureaucrats do come down on schools for doing that. And at the other level, you've got other schools going, oh, we'll work in a little bit just a few weeks beforehand. So as a diagnostic test, it'll give you some accuracy in terms of its performance, but in other ways, it won't give you that same level of accuracy the HSC does. And plus, you've got quite a few kids who aren't necessarily pushing themselves at all hard to do well in that particular test.
1: John, I'm getting a lot of feedback from the conversation with Murat Dizdar about this term explicit teaching, explicit instruction. People are saying, what on earth does it mean and what is non-explicit teaching? Can you clarify for us?
6: I can. So explicit teaching is when you stand up in front of the class, you've got a concept which may be quite challenging and you explain it to the students, and it's all about how well you explain it to them so that they understand the idea. So say Romeo and Juliet, you explain the key features to them and they then start nodding their heads and going, I've understood it. Whereas the alternative way of doing it is probably with group-based learning or when you set an inquiry thing where you lead the students on so they've got to reach those conclusions for themselves.
1: Got it.
6: Sometimes that can work really well with really gifted students, but they also love having difficult concepts explained to them. So for many years, particularly in the 2000s and 90s, there was a real thing in the education world about not giving explicit teaching, about just letting the kids work it out for themselves. And most kids were sitting there going, well, what's it all about? So good schools do a blend of both. They have times in some subjects where they let students work it out for themselves, but the best schools have times where good teachers who can explain things well stand up in front of kids and set them on the right path.
1: John, I absolutely adored English at high school. What's your favourite text to teach?
6: I loved doing Hamlet, and I liked doing those ones which have got depth to them and where students come away saying, well, I didn't necessarily understand it. But the moment you take them through the text, that or Macbeth, they have a much deeper appreciation of human nature and how the world operates.
1: Yeah. We did one of my, I think, Year 12 texts was In the Skin of a Lion by Michael Ondaatje. And it was it was an extraordinary experience. Like I still remember the sort of feeling in my brain and body of reading that text.
6: That is a really sophisticated text because it's got all the narratives going on. So it's very much a post-structural text, which can be very difficult for some people, but means that you're a very strong student in English if you could get your head around that one.
1: Well, maybe I just had a good teacher. Anyway, John, thank you. Thank you very much for being in touch. 1300 222 702. Deborah's here from Roselle, also a teacher. Good morning.
2: Oh, good morning, Hamish.
1: What did you want to say about NAPLAN?
2: Look, your last caller was said it so beautifully about the explicit learning. And also, what I'd like to add, the NAPLAN test is a snapshot of what a child does on that day, and it can be useful. I'm a high school teacher myself. Mm. However, the test itself, we never really talk about what's in the test. As your previous caller said, where is it? What is the testing? What you talked about the marking criteria before. I think we really need to look at what we're testing and how we're marking it. To make these big statements about things like literacy going down. I'm not saying that that's not happening, and I'm not saying that we have to look at that and find ways of improving it for every student. However, the test itself doesn't seem to be analysed enough about what it's testing. I think your previous caller said something to that effect about, comparing it with a HSC. I'm a high school teacher, as I said. And so the way often we structure things is slightly different to the way the NAPLAN test will structure their questions. And I think he also referred to the fact that we're not allowed to teach to the test or the NAPLAN test or whatever, or even the HSC theoretically. But the students are expected then with this different formula to perform in different ways that they're not used to performing. So It's very flawed in lots of ways. And I think we have to really identify that that's the case. And I know that, you know, you had your experts on from Croydon, and that's great. That all that stuff is happening in classrooms, and teachers try their very best to do explicit learning as well as student-centred learning. But I think that we really have to examine what the test is testing and is it valuable.
1: Deborah, I wonder if you could address this, because a lot of people are getting in touch about that conversation that we had with Murat Dizdar before the news. Molly's one example of it. She says, as an ex-teacher as well as a parent of a high school teacher, I found your interview with the representatives of the Department of Education full of unexplained jargon. Is there a lot of jargon in the education system? I must say, covering it a fair bit, I find there is a heck of a lot of quite confusing jargon.
2: There can be, to be really honest with you. When you're in it, like any business, you get to learn the jargon.
1: But don't you want kids to learn plain speaking English rather than this kind of nonsense?
2: Well, I think to be fair to them, the children don't hear it like that. They wouldn't hear, today we're going to do explicit learning or, you know, whatever. They would just be getting activities that, directed at them, either instructional from the teacher or group learning or whatever. They wouldn't probably hear that language and the way that we were discussing it or you might put it on a report. But
1: does
2: I do
1: it,
2: agree.
1: Does it drive you a bit mad?
2: And, It does at times, I have to admit. As a very seasoned high school teacher, it can drive you mad. And I think a different topic here, but reporting to parents sometimes, it must be tricky for parents to decode a lot of that language when they get reports back. So what they were saying...
1: Maybe we should come up with an acronym, a very big and complicated acronym for a test that we do on teachers and schools and the education system as a whole for eradicating jargon.
2: Jargon, yeah. But there's so much... Yes, absolutely, probably, you're right.
1: Deborah, thank you very much for being in touch this morning. It's 17 minutes to 11. Tony's here from Lumeo. Good morning.
7: Oh, g'day, Hamish. And look, I'm a teacher, but I'm going to ask you, please pick me up if I use any jargon, OK?
1: Is there too much of it in the education system?
7: Well, look. I guess I'm a teacher, but I'm also the president of the Youth Scrabble Association, so I love words. And so I don't want to say I hate jargon, but I can understand how people switch off when they hear acronyms all the time. So I get it.
1: I'm interested in the Junior Scrabble thing because do you think that the sort of gamifying of literature helps?
7: Well, this is why I called in, because I think what we do with Scrabble is we're engaging, there's a bit of jargon, I suppose, but we're connecting directly with literacy and numeracy because it's a game about words and about mathematics as well. And it absolutely motivates the kids to, they're competitive by nature. They want to learn how to play and learn how to win. They're learning words and they want to improve their maths and improve their speed. And so, yeah, absolutely. I don't have any data to share about Cabramatta because I just don't have it at my fingertips at the moment. But they've been running Scrabble program there for about 10 years. And I think in that time... It's certainly improved the overall literacy. I don't think it's hurt anyway, and the kids really love to engage with it. So I suppose what I would encourage, I know curriculums are full and teachers are very full with their programming, but I would certainly encourage any teachers that are interested in gamifying literacy and numeracy through Scrabble to get in touch with our association, because we'd love to offer a program to get there.
1: Tony, what's your best ever Scrabble word?
7: I'll tell you a good one. It's YABA, YABA. It is an acronym, and it actually stands for yet another bloody acronym. So there's it's not my favourite Scrabble word, but I think in the context of this conversation, it's entirely appropriate.
1: Are you a yabberer?
7: I do fall into yabber quite a bit, yeah. Only for the point, though, Hamish.
1: Tony, have a great Friday.
7: Thank you, you too.
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1: 1300 222 702 is the number. We've also been talking about the census this morning. A few people quite excited about it, people doing it early. Belinda's here from DAPTO. Good morning.
9: Good morning.
1: So tell me about your census approach and experience.
9: Well, I'm legally blind and I live alone. And I got my census notification in the mail the other day to say I have to do it online. Now, I can't read anymore. I'm having trouble even reading with an electronic reader. So I rang the number that they said to ring to find out how I could get around it. And they tell you to go back online to find out anything you need to find out. So that I couldn't speak to a human being.
1: I see. And so you...
9: So if I didn't find someone who could do it for me, I wouldn't be able to do it and I wouldn't be able to notify them.
1: Yeah, I'm curious, when you get the letter, how do you know what it is?
9: Well, I had someone tell... I've got a reader, an electronic reader, and I can put the document under that. And if I can struggle with that, but I can't write while I'm reading that. I can't do anything there, and I can't see the big, long number they told me to quote. I just looked through until I managed to find the phone number.
1: And so have you found someone to help you?
9: I have. Thankfully, I have. But there are people out there who probably couldn't, and there's no way you can speak to them and tell them that you can't do it.
1: Belinda, I'm glad you found a workaround. But, yeah, that's sort of surprising that's how you were left in terms of the census. 1300 222 702, just on the NAPLAN and the jargon in the education system. On the text line, someone saying, for goodness sake, Hamish, every profession has jargon and acronyms, and they usually use with other professionals and then use more appropriate language for the general public or clients. Teaching is no different. Please don't ridicule teachers for being professional. I don't know. It just strikes me that particular profession does seem to use a lot more of it. But I could be wrong. You're very welcome to make the case. 1300 222 702.
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3: 702 ABC Sydney.
1: It's 12 minutes to 11 on 702 Mornings. A question. How do you talk to the children in your life about mental health? A new Australian children's book uses metaphors about things like the weather, dark clouds, downpours, rainbows, to unpack what can, for a lot of people, be quite big feelings. Bankstown writer, director and mental health advocate Muhammad Awad is behind the book. It's called Floating by the Clouds. It's beautiful. You may remember Muhammad from when we spoke earlier this year about the film Flight Risk, a comedy short about Muhammad's experience being interrogated at an airport. So there's a bit of a gear shift in tone. A very good morning to you, Muhammad. Welcome back.
10: Good morning to you too.
1: So talk to me about how you've ended up writing a kid's book about emotions and mental health. Why?
10: I, as a young person who was, really unwell, I've lived with bipolar and PTSD, but we know the research shows now that people who have bipolar tend to have a really early experience with depression that tends to be more severe. I was a young person who had all these feelings and didn't know where to put them and didn't know who to speak to about them. And it really inspired Floating by the Clouds.
1: And so was the weather, were the clouds things that you learned from an early age in this sort of space, or is this something that you've developed an understanding of over time?
10: It's interesting because there's like the ACT principles of like the idea that your body is your, if you were a bowl of soup, you are not the soup that changes every day. You're the bowl.
1: Okay.
10: And your feelings, your emotions, your thoughts is the soup that changes every single day. If you and your self are not just the weather, that your feelings and your emotions, if they are the weather, you aren't the clouds and the sun, you are the sky.
1: Okay.
10: And I think that's where this sort of came from for me, the idea that teaching kids that you're going to have big feelings, you're going to have heavy feelings, you're going to have sad thoughts sometimes, but they will pass through you just like the clouds will pass through.
1: How's the weather for you today?
10: Look, the weather's all right. I feel really good. I am just so excited that young people have been responding so beautifully to this book, and that parents and psychologists and teachers are seeing the merit in a story like this that is allegorical and metaphorical, but also really grounded in the idea that these weathers, these feelings are going to pass through every single day.
1: So talk about the descriptions that you use in the book, because there's a lot of feelings that kids have.
10: Yeah. I think one of my favorite passages is, you know, there's a section in the book where we talk about how... but the words are coming to me now as I flick through.
1: Mohammed has the book in front of him, so that's what you can hear flicking.
10: That's
1: at the
10: what's
1: moment.
10: Flicking through. It's I can see your cheeks filling up like the clouds. You have concerns and conundrums. You are brimming with the blues. You must speak with your clouds before they can pass. And I think for me, that really speaks to the feeling that there's a well of emotion inside all of us, and it is visible on your face even if you're trying to hide it. And that if you are able to talk about your feelings and talk with your feelings, that these things can pass through you.
1: Do you remember, you were saying, you know, you've lived with various conditions through your life. Do you remember how people talked to you about it when you were a kid?
10: Well, they didn't talk about it, you know. I think that's the thing. I think I was, you know, socialized as a boy, which is, you know, a future man, which is someone who doesn't talk about their feelings, doesn't express their emotions. And I think I was, I mean, I'm gay, but I was a very sensitive boy. And so I rushed to poetry, and I started writing poetry at 11 years old.
1: Oh, really?
10: Yeah, and I realized... Now I've been writing poetry for more than like 2/3 of my life, basically. And
1: what sort of thing did you write about?
10: Depression and, you know, to be honest, like not wanting to be alive. You know, as a young queer person, I didn't believe that there was a future for me and that anyone in the world was like me as a young queer person. I thought I was the only gay Muslim in the world. I was the first and the only. And I had this feeling that... that isolation that comes with that feeling and the depression that follows. That was a deep thing that I sat with for a very long time.
1: Yeah. And so in a way, is this book for your younger self?
10: Yeah. It's dedicated, I think in the dedication it says, to little Muhammad, who's holding the world in his heart, set it free. And it's definitely for little Muhammad who was alone and scared.
1: I guess what you're describing is an area that we don't talk all that much about in public, you know, this sort of intersection of faith and sexuality and culture and interpretation and the way different religions are practiced in Western countries. It sounds like it's been a tough journey for you.
10: Yeah, I would say that it's been a journey that has been with lots of, if it was a mountain, there's lots of rocks and uphill battles and obstacles in my way, but I think there's also been beautiful views to look out at, and there's been beautiful people I've met along that journey that have made my life so much more beautiful and have made me want to reach the mountaintop as opposed to jump off the cliff.
1: Yeah.
10: To be very frank, to use an extended metaphor.
1: Yeah, if the conversation we're having raises any issues for you, the number is 13, 11, 14. And it's obvious from the conversations we've had before that for you, humour has been a really 100%. Important thing. Can you explain that?
10: Yeah, 100%. I think anything that you endure and that you survive, you can manage through comedy and through humour. I think at the darkest points that I've been at in my life, it has been humour that has sort of brought me from that brink. And I think when I think about talking to young people about their feelings, there's also a way to make them laugh and soften them before they talk about something heavy. And if you want, I can have a little wig reveal for you.
1: Sure. Like, yeah. So yeah. You want me to close my eyes?
10: Close your eyes for 3 seconds.
1: Okay, and I'm closing my eyes.
10: I'll show you the final part of this outfit, this already insane outfit.
1: Okay.
10: 3, 2, 1. You can now look.
1: Okay. Here we go. Oh my goodness.
10: Yes.
1: Mohammed.
10: Well, yes. Gag it. And what happened, the story behind this hat is I was at San Francisco Pride for the Flight Risk North American premiere, and we had a beautiful time. This hat happened upon me, is how I would describe it. When we were going to one of the library readings for this book, I serendipitously jumped in the ocean. In doing so, I didn't have an outfit to go to the library with, but I had this outfit in my car because I had a photo shoot afterwards for a different project that I would say is not necessarily... for children. It's not a child audience. But I put on this outfit as I walked to the library, and looking at what I would describe as like gay Muslim Gandalf,
1: okay.
10: I think it's something about
1: it does
10: that.
1: Look like you've stolen this hat from Costa the Gardener.
10: 100%. And I think that really resonated with the kids. Being able to look and be like, this clown is going to talk to me about my feelings, was really disarming for the kids. And it allowed them to actually feel the words of the book. And if you can make someone laugh, I think you can make someone feel. And I think that's the intention of, if we're going to talk about something heavy, at least try and make someone smile, try and make someone laugh.
1: Well, Mohammed, I can assure you, you're not the only gay Muslim in the world.
10: I've heard there's at least two others.
1: And I've met a few more than that, I promise you. Mohammed Awad is the author of Floating by the Clouds. It is in bookstores now. Thanks for dropping by.
10: Thank you for having me.

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1: Mornings with Hamish McDonald.
2: Now, I have some really, really interesting news to share with you. We're going to meet someone next week on this program who is a very, very, very big deal. So much so that our producer, Tobes, who's a big muso, has been pre-watching and listening to the interview before we even put it to air. Now, it's not Billy Joel, but I'm going to play a bit of Billy Joel by way of a clue. See if you can figure out who it might be.

0: James O'Loughlin is here. Can you guess?
1: No, Christy Brinkley? No idea.
0: So there's a guy whose name is Rick Beato, who I suspect you may never have heard of.
1: I had never heard of him. Yeah.
0: Apparently, he is a YouTube phenomenon. He's an American guy.
1: Okay.
0: He's a musician, producer, and he basically kind of scientifically takes apart pieces of music.
1: Oh.
0: And he's like the muso's muso, so much so that all of the very, very, very big deal musos now want to go on his channel. He's got like 6 million followers on YouTube.
1: Okay.
0: And he has just interviewed Billy Joel.
1: Oh.
0: And like just to give you a sort of indication of how big a deal he sort of now calls out the musicians that he wants to come on and talk to him about a track.
1: Okay.
0: And so the ones that he's just said and is kind of expecting to hear for it from Paul McCartney.
1: Wow.
0: Like that's how big it – anyway, he's going to be here on Mornings next week.
1: That sounds really interesting. I'm
0: very excited about it. It's a really – what he does online, he does a thing called What Makes This Song Great. He's coming to Sydney to do a live show.
1: Yeah.
0: Anyway, what have you got coming up on Arvo's?
1: Well, I've been feeling very self-conscious lately because I'm rubbing this cream into my head to get rid of sunspots that makes my head look like a building site. And I'm interested in how people deal with things that make them feel self-conscious about their appearance. So I guess the most obvious ones are bad haircuts, braces, for example, pimples. And there seems to be an arc where initially you feel incredibly self-conscious and then you just get used to it. And I'm hoping that'll happen to me soon.
0: I like the bad haircut.
1: Oh, you like it?
0: Yeah. Because it sort of bothers other people more than it bothers you.
1: Well, you're not looking at it. It's like my head.
0: Okay, you don't like it, don't look.
1: Yeah. Well, it's like pimples, it's like braces, it's like anything. It's their problem.
0: Not my problem.
1: Yeah, that's a rational way of looking at it. If only we were not so emotionally fragile.
0: Have a great show.
1: Thank you.
0: It's news time. 11 o'clock.
2: When it's on the agenda.
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2: When experts speak.
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5: It's on 702 ABC Sydney.
6: It's 11 o'clock. Good morning. Tony Matthews with ABC News. The Nationals' deputy leader says the coalition is in talks with the government about strengthening its proposed gambling reforms. The government is facing an uphill battle to get the changes through the Senate, with both the Greens and the coalition declaring their opposition to the bill in its current form. Darren Chester says the legislation falls short of community expectations.
7: There are still

0: court, he admitted having sexual intercourse with a 90-year-old woman who was sleeping in her room. The woman died nearly 2 weeks later. He pleaded not guilty to murder and a backup charge of manslaughter and will stand trial in Newcastle in February next year. The New South Wales government is releasing plans to build a new precinct in Parramatta North, finalising rezoning, which will allow for more housing in the area located near the existing light rail line. The 33 hectares of land neighbouring the Westmead Health District is earmarked for about 2,000 new homes, which will include about 100 affordable homes. The government says the Parramatta North precinct will support more jobs, allocate 10 hectares to open and public spaces, and balance development with local heritage in the area. Queensland police have described a suspected murder-suicide in Charleville in the state's southwest as terribly confronting. The bodies of 23-year-old Julia Brunsdon and 45-year-old Michael Waltke were found in a home early yesterday. An 18-month-old girl was rescued during the drama. Assistant Commissioner Matthew Vanderbilt says forensic officers will remain on scene for some time.
1: This is a really, really difficult, complicated and enormously tragic matter. The scene has been terribly, terribly confronting for all involved, and it's going to take some time before we can piece together precisely what has happened in that house.
0: Australia's peak body for data centres says the federal government's proposed rules for new AI centres don't address how to speed up the rollout of renewable energy supplies. The government wants the data centres to invest in renewables to help keep costs down. Both Queensland and the Northern Territory have rejected the proposal. Data Centres Australia CEO Belinda Dennett says many of the sector's questions remain unanswered.
2: One of our concerns is a framework that sets obligations on data centres has to speed up the renewable supply and connections at the same time. And at the moment, it seems to be just the obligations on data centres without the levers to speed up renewable supply.
0: US researchers say they've used artificial intelligence to design completely new viruses, the first time whole genomes have been successfully designed by AI. The BBC's James Gallagher reports.
3: This is a significant leap in the power of AI. It's already been used to invent new antibiotics and vaccines, but this is now a whole genome, the entire genetic code of a virus, being designed by AI. The work was performed at Stanford University. The AI was trained using DNA from a range of organisms. It was then tasked with designing new viruses known as phage that infect bacteria rather than people. Out of 300 AI designs tested in the lab, 16 were able to infect and replicate inside E. coli bacteria.
0: And Australian golfer Lucas Herbert is in a tie for second after the opening round of the LIV golf event in New York. Herbert shot a bogey-free 5-under-par round of 66 to sit 2 shots behind Chilean Joaquin Niemann. Yesterday, LIV Golf announced it had secured an unnamed lead investor to keep their competition running in 2027 after the withdrawal of Saudi Arabian financial backing. Looking at the weather for New South Wales, the chance of showers along the north coast, the Alps and adjacent slopes, it'll be fine elsewhere. Sunny for Sydney today, a top of 19 degrees on the coast and 20 in the west. Right now it's 16 on the coast, it's also 16 degrees in Penrith.
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13: Lynn Shorey was born in a village on a tropical island in the Manus province of northern Papua New Guinea. Her mum was a local woman and her dad was an Australian school teacher there. When she was only 3 months old, Lynn and her dad left the village. When she was growing up, Lynn's dad was her hero, and she had some brilliant, if somewhat hair-raising, adventures with him all around PNG before the pair eventually settled in Australia. As the years went by, Lynn got a stepmum, some siblings, and a great education. She went on to build an impressive career in finance. When it came to her mum, Lynn's dad had always told her that she was dead.

0: But as Lynn became an adult, she discovered this wasn't true. And when Lynn was almost 40, something snapped inside. And she decided that she had to go and discover this other part of her story. Hi, Lynn.
1: Hello, Sarah.
0: What are some of your earliest memories of life with your dad in PNG? What comes to mind when you think about your early childhood?
1: Wow, there's so many, to be honest. When I was 6 or 7, we were living in the Highlands, and I think most of my memories actually come from then. We were living in Kundiawa, which is in Simbu province, and it's about 5,000 feet up, so a very different place to where I was born, which is an island off Manus, Rambutso. And my dad at the time, at that stage, he'd stopped teaching and he was a district curriculum officer. And what that meant was that we would go to different schools all over the district for him to inspect and see what was happening. And so we had a lot of adventures along the way.
0: How would you get around in the Highlands physically?
1: Yeah, so the roads were, I think a lot of the roads are still this way. They're not sealed roads, they're dirt roads. Everywhere was in a four-wheel drive. And I just remember there were a couple of stories sort of stand out for me. And one was, I think we had gone to Kerawagi, but on the way back, we heard that there was a war going on. And so we decided we would go and watch the war.
0: Watch the war.
1: Watch the war, a tribal war. And so we pulled up. There was a field. I don't know that it was a football field, but it had that feeling about it. And at each end of the field were two tribes, and they had spears, and there were noises. They were about to fight. We were standing on one side watching this war unfold. And I just remember at one point turning around, and there was an elderly man standing behind me. He had been speared in his stomach, and I was looking straight in at the spear wound in his stomach with no fear or no, that just was what you saw. But about 10 minutes after that, Dad just screamed, "Run!" And that was because one of the tribes was advancing on the other, throwing their spears, and we were in harm's way. So I just remember us running towards our little Volkswagen, hopping in the car and madly screaming off and laughing.
0: And laughing?
1: Laughing, you know. So there was often the sense that I have was that we were in danger, but I was with Dad and I was safe somehow. And that is a feeling that kept on. I had that so many times.
0: What do you remember about that landscape in the Highlands? Oh. What did it look like?
1: Oh, my God. It was so beautiful, just so beautiful. Because you're so high up, I guess, you know, it's very mountainous, and with roads that kind of carved into the side of the mountain and then just drop away. And we went on those roads, and you're up in the Highlands, there would be earthquakes, there would be landslides. Those roads were only one lane thick from my memory, so I don't understand how, you know, what happened when two cars actually came up against each other. I still don't know how that resolved itself. But we were often on those roads. And another memory that I have is, again, being in this blue Land Cruiser with Dad. I'm in the passenger seat. I'm on the side looking down at the gully on this very narrow road. And we come across a landslide. And Dad stops, he gets out, and he goes to the back of the truck and pulls out a rope. And he lays the rope down in line with the wheel that's closest to the cliff edge. And he uses that as a guide. So he gets me out. I walk to the other side of the landslide, but he drives very carefully across. And I think, you know, now it was just another one of those instances where what would have happened had he not been successful? I was in the middle of nowhere I would have been left in the middle of nowhere with no one. But again, it's Dad. I'm safe.
0: Did he love that kind of lifestyle, do you think?
1: Absolutely. Absolutely. My dad, he was born in Lewisham in the Inner West in Sydney, very working class family. My grandfather worked on the wharves. My grandmother, till in her 60s, actually worked in a shoe factory. So very working class. He was the eldest of three siblings. And when I talk to my aunt and my uncle, it's very clear to them that from a very early age,

0: wanted something more. He needed something more. He was different. His horizons were different. Even the way he related to people, I think, was very different. And in his words, I was speaking to him recently about this, and he said, I just wanted to be away from the maddening crowd. You know, and he certainly did that.
1: A whole different world of adventure and freedom for him in PNG. So what led to you and he leaving the country?
0: In the end, it was because of independence. So independence came in 1975, and my father was really unsure about whether I would be safe. It was very uncertain what would happen. And so he made the decision to move us back to Australia, and he ended up moving into the oil industry eventually.
1: You were just a baby when you left the village where you were born. So as you got older, Lynn, what did your dad tell you about why it was just you and him?
0: The story that I had grown up with from my father from the very beginning was that my mother had died at childbirth. And as a small child, I remember it never rung true. There was something that didn't quite sound right about this story. And I think part of it was just watching his reaction when he told it. I could see him get quite upset. There was something was going on. Then as I got a little bit older, what I found myself doing was I would wait till my father fell asleep, and then I would come up close to his face and I would look at him, and I would look at his eyes, and then I'd think about my eyes, and I'd look at his nose, and I'd look at my fingernails. And I had decided that he had stolen me, that I was an adopted child. You know, this was the story. This was the true story. But while I continued to ask him to clarify what really had gone on, you know, as a child, you know when your parent doesn't want, he didn't want to go there. And so as I got older, I actually stopped asking. And when I was 11, my father, he married, and it just kind of, I guess, it receded into the background as to, you know, what had happened with my mother.
1: Your dad was a teacher. Did he have strong ideas about your schooling?
0: Oh, absolutely, absolutely. I think I was reading well before I got to school. My father used to make these card games that he would set up in the lounge room, and you would have to pronounce the words. There'd be a long snake of cards through the living room, and you'd have to make the sound and step safely from each to each. And if you got it wrong, the crocodiles ate you, and he would also get very cross. So right from the beginning, education was very important. But when I became older and, you know, had gone through high school, I always knew that there was no choice. I was going to university. He didn't go to university, and it really was an important thing for him that I go. I ended up studying economics, which is a topic that I really enjoyed. I did an honours in economics, and I ended up working at the Reserve Bank. I was really lucky to have that opportunity.
1: When you were a young woman, you asked your dad's mum about your mum. Tell me about that conversation.
0: Yes. I think I was 21 at that point, and I was studying in Brisbane, and was on the phone to my grandmother. We were very, very close. And out of the blue, I wasn't thinking about it, but I asked her, I just said, Nan, what really happened to my mother? And when I said that, there was a silence at the end of the phone. And then she said, Lynn, as far as I know, she could still be alive. And, you know, I don't know why. I had never asked that question of her before. But when she said that, I think my feeling was my aunts and my grandmother had been very strong mother figures, and I also had a stepmother on the scene, and I thought, well, why didn't she come look for me? You know, she mustn't have wanted me. So I have all these women in my life. Let it just go. And I did.
1: And you spend the next years building this career in finance, a successful career here in Australia. But then at 39... Lynn, what happened between you and your dad?
0: Yeah, that was a... So 39, I was 39 and a half, and I was on the Gold Coast visiting my father. And my father had married a second time, and so I had young siblings. And Campbell had been out playing in the street and had come in late.

0: and my father was very angry at him. I don't know why, but this made me really angry. My father wasn't certainly never violent or anything like that, but he did get angry easily, and he was angry at Cam. That was the trigger. The next thing I remember, I'm standing over him, pointing my finger at him and shouting at him. I can't remember the words, but there was so much anger. And anyone who knows me knows that I'm not an angry person. This went on for like 5 minutes, and at the end of it, I think both of us were absolutely in shock, because it clearly wasn't about this incident with my brother, it was something else. I just remember thinking, I reject everything about you. I don't like who you are. I just didn't want to be like him. There was that was the feeling. I didn't want to be him. And in that moment when I had that feeling, I just felt myself falling into a hole, because I thought, if you only have your father and you don't know who your mother is, who are you? And it happened in that moment when I was standing over yelling at my father. I felt myself disappearing.
1: My guest on Conversations today is Lynn Shorey. What was different after that experience of fury at your dad?
0: I got back to Sydney, to home where I was living, and I found that this issue of I need to find my mother, it hadn't gone away. I just knew that I needed to look for her. I found myself crying just randomly for reasons that I didn't understand. Again, people who know me know that I don't cry, not very easily at all. So this was, again, it was something was going on that I didn't understand. I tried to work out what it was, but I just, you know, talking to girlfriends, and my best friend at the time, she said, Lynn, she said, I think you need to go and get some help. And she said, there is a place on the Northern Beaches. I've been to it. I think you could benefit from spending some time there. I remember just thinking, I am not going into therapy. That is not for me.
1: No,
0: thank you.
1: I'm just going to cry and be angry.
0: I'll work it out. I just felt that everything, I can solve things. I'm really good at solving problems. I will solve this.
1: And you're in a working yes. world, I'm imagining, where that's what you did.
0: That's
1: professionally
0: what I did.
1: Day after day.
0: Absolutely. I'm really good at solving problems, and I could not solve this thing. So after, I think, about 2 months, I thought, I'm still crying. I still haven't made any progress. Let me just go and meet this group and see what happens. I went up. I had the interview. You have to be interviewed for this place. And I'm crying in the interview, and I'm thinking, oh, for goodness sake, what is going on? But at the end of it, they said, look, yes, we can help you. They asked a lot of questions about what had gone on in the family, and, you know, it was, you know, very obvious that they felt that they could help me. And I think that scared me. When they then said, well, you'll actually have to go into detox, because, you know, I would drink 2 glasses of wine every night with my meal. And I thought, oh, my God, not only do I need therapy, I'm also an alcoholic. So from somebody feeling like I was very much in charge of things in my life and the direction it was going, I really felt everything was crumbling underneath.
1: This is like a midlife crisis with neon, flashing
0: writ
1: neon.
0: Large. Yes. Yes. When you go in, the program that they run is for 4 weeks. And when you go in, that's it. You're in until you exit the program. And you don't get to call people. There's no people. People can't come in and see you until Saturday. And I think it was only on Saturday you could make 10-minute phone calls to people. So really you are locked in there and just dealing, processing with the issues that you have to process.
1: So that first week, Lynn, where you had finally checked yourself into this hospital to work through some of these big feelings, this big history that you had, your partner had received a phone call during that week, which you didn't find out about until that first Saturday.
0: That's right.
1: When he came to visit, what did he tell you?
0: So on Saturday, Ruth came in. And he came in with an envelope and a card, and I opened it up. He had bought 2 airline tickets for us. We were going to Papua New Guinea, which was what we had spoken about. And then he looked at me and he said, Lynn, we've found your mother. And I remember when he said it, I'm thinking, because that doesn't actually mean, that concept, it didn't mean anything to me. So it's like, what do you mean? And then he explained the story that had unfolded 2 days after I'd checked in. So I went into the clinic on a Tuesday. On a Wednesday, my uncle was working in the emergency department of Westmead Hospital, and my uncle's 5 weeks away from retiring, and he's on duty one night when a Pacific Islander woman comes in on the stretcher. My uncle was a really lovely chatty fellow, and he's talking to this woman, and he says, "Oh, where do you come from?" And she says, "I'm from Papua New Guinea." And he says, "Oh, where in Papua New Guinea?" And this woman says, "I'm from Manus province." And my uncle says, "Oh, my brother and my niece were in Manus province." And she looks up at him and she says, "Is your brother's name John and is your niece's name Lynn?" And this woman, who had been living out in the western suburbs of Sydney for many, many years, was actually my aunt. What are the chances? What are the chances of that happening?
1: Extraordinary.
0: So for me, it was literally, I decided in July that I wanted to find her. In October, on Tuesday, I'm in the clinic. And on Wednesday, my uncle actually finds her and I hear about her that very weekend.
1: Did you have a kind of bodily response to that news?
0: Absolutely. When he told me, and I've never felt anything as powerful as this in my body, I felt like arms or tree roots or something like that had come out of the ground and had latched onto my ankles and were pulling me to the floor. I felt like you could never push me over. It was a remarkable feeling.
1: So pulling you, not in a way of holding you back, but of holding you
0: strong,
1: close.
0: Making me strong, making me stand up like I felt like I was invincible.
1: So what information had your aunt been able to share with your uncle or yes. What did you know about your mum? She was still alive?
0: She said, again, at that time there was no reliable connection to the village, but she said, as far as she knew, my mother was still alive, that she had had many children, and she gave me the island that she was on, which was Rambutso Island, which is the second largest island in Manus, that she was there and she had married again and had more children.
1: And so you now had this information, your partner had bought these airline tickets. How long did it take before you started to make your way to PNG?
0: Yeah, so I got out in December and I remember just before my birthday, I decided I would write the letter to my mother to let her know that we were coming. And we'd been told that to get a letter to her, I mean, there are no streets up there. So the way to get a letter to her was to write to her care of the health centre on the island. So I remember spending quite a long time trying to work out how you introduce yourself to your mother at the age of 40. I wrote the letter, we sent it off, and in April we got on the plane and we started our journey.
1: How do you make it to this island? What's the first step in that journey?
0: Yeah, it's quite a process. It really takes 2 days to get there, which seems strange because it's so close to Australia. When you leave Brisbane and you fly, you must first fly into Port Moresby, so that can be, say, 3 hours, something like that. The way the flights work mean you actually have to overnight in Port Moresby and the next day catch a connecting domestic flight out to the big Manus Island proper. And then once you get there, you head into town.
1: Did you know where to go or how to make a next step?
0: No, and to be honest, when we flew in, I was very aware that we were the only white people on the plane. Manus, even now, is not on the tourist route, but back then it was even less on the tourist route. So when we got to the airport, the building at that time was just not much more than a shed. And because there are no tourists, there are no bus services, there are no signs telling you hop on this bus or this, here's a taxi service to get you into town. We didn't even know where town was. And very quickly, because relatives come in, they pick up their relatives and they go home, all of a sudden we were the only ones left at the airport. The airport building was closed up and we were standing there with our bags, not knowing exactly what to do. And a voice, I hear a voice from behind the fences saying, "Excuse me, are you Lynn?" And I'm thinking, what? Who even knows that we are here? And I walk over, and what has happened is that my father, who I had not been speaking to, in fact, but he had called an old family friend who had stayed in Manus. She couldn't make it down to the airport, but she had sent a local friend down to collect us. And so with his help, we got in the back of a ute with about 30 other people, and he delivered us up into Lorengau, which is the capital of Manus.
1: And once you were there, how were you going to get to the island where your home village was?
0: We didn't know that. First of all, when he picked us up, he wanted to take me to the market, which is right opposite the hotel. And so we walk into the market, and I can see everyone's looking at us. And people were coming up and asking him, "Who is this?" And he would say, "Oh, this is, you know, Lynn's father, John." What came out of that was, in the market was one of my babysitters, and in the market I met my first relatives. What I became aware of very quickly, because there were crowds gathering around us, is that the story of me leaving Manus was really well known, because it had been something that divided the community. And so while I had grown up, I'd spent all my life not knowing anything about the people on this island, they knew my story. They knew it. And so I was connecting back in on that very first day, hearing and connecting with people who connected to me that I was completely unaware of. At the end of the market experience, John took us back to the hotel and left us alone for a while. And I decided I would go into the reception, because we could see there's no signs about boats. I know my mother's on an island. I don't know where the island is. At that time, the internet was such that you couldn't actually see. It was hard to get a map of Manus Island, let alone the island I came from. So I went into reception and I said, "How do I get to Rambutso Island?" And the woman said to me, "Oh," she said, "the lady next door to you, she comes from Rambutso. Her name is Petta." And I thought, oh my God, I know Petta. I know this name. And Petta is one of several children that my father actually brought out to Australia as, you know, in their primary school years, and they stayed with my family. So what are the chances? This story was getting more and more ridiculous to me. It really did feel like, look, I'm not a religious person. It hasn't been in my upbringing, but I absolutely felt like something was, there was a hand behind my back pushing me in one direction. "Don't worry," she said, "I'm going tomorrow. I'll take you." People in Manus, and like most of the coastal and island areas in PNG, they get around in something called a banana boat, which is essentially a 23-foot open dinghy. And that's what we hopped into with Petta and a number of other people. We head out of the harbour, and we're in open sea. You can't see anything for the first about 45 minutes of the journey. Until you come across the first island. You go past that island, and then you come across a collection of islands which is part of Rambutso. No one's talking to me, so I don't know. We pull up in one village, which I later discover is Popio, and I'm getting ready to get out because I'm thinking, wow, this looks pretty amazing. I'll hop out here. But no, that's not my village. So I get back, I sit back down, and we continue on to the next one. The next village is actually Petta's village, and I later realised that this is actually the island that my father, it's the island that I was born on, and it was the island where my father was teaching at school. She gets out, I get out, and I go and meet her father, Jacob, who was our canoe builder and one of my dad's best friends. But no, that wasn't my stop either. We get back in the boat. I can see across the bay there is a very large, well, what looks like a large island. It's actually about 11 kilometres long, and that's the island of Rambutso. And we go across there. Instead of the beautiful blue waters around Bundro, when you get to Rambutso, it's a lovely green colour water. I'm freaked out because we're approaching this island, and apart from the toilets, you can see toilets over the water, so you know that there are villages there, but you can't see any houses. It is completely forested. And I'm thinking, oh my God, I had grown up in Sydney. I had grown up in Singapore, which is a city state. I was not used to, we never did camping, and I'm thinking, here we go. Petter tells me this is your spot. And so we pull up at the jetty. The jetty is a large tree trunk that has been pushed into the water. The boat comes alongside that. You climb up this tree trunk and get to land. Then it's a very steep walk up to, well, the village ends up being at the top of this walk.
1: God, what was going through your mind, your heart, Lynn?
0: I think if I could have fled, I would have fled.
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1: Lynn Shorey is my guest on Conversations. 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
3: Hello, Tony Matthews with the latest from the newsroom. Campbelltown City Council says New South Wales Police is investigating a suspected dog attack at a rural property in southwest Sydney. Police say the body of a 23-year-old man was found at the property in Eshcol Park at about midday on Wednesday with significant injuries. Firefighters are investigating a blaze that broke out in the storeroom of a primary school in Sydney's west this morning. Emergency services were called to Tregear Public School just after 9:30. The school was evacuated and some teachers and students who came in contact with smoke are being assessed by paramedics. And a US court has ordered Meta to pay more than $800 million for its failure to warn the public about dangers its platforms pose to children. The New Mexico judge says the social media giant is a public nuisance akin to air pollution.
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1: On Conversations, my guest today is Lynn Shorey. When Lynn was growing up, it was just her and her dad, firstly spending adventurous years together in PNG and then living back in her dad's homeland, Australia. Lynn's father had told her that her mum had died in childbirth, but when Lynn was in her early 20s, she discovered that wasn't true. And then when she was 40, Lynn decided she needed to go and find her Papuan mum. First, she wrote a letter, and then Lynn made the long voyage to her mother's village on an island in Manus province in remote northern PNG. Lynn, you were describing arriving at the island where your mum lived and how part of you wished you could just run away. Tell me more about that.
0: I would like to say that it felt like at that time a coming home. It didn't. It felt so foreign to me. And I was very aware as we were walking up the steps, people were coming out. So my letter had gotten through. People did know that something was going on. I didn't know who these people were, but they were coming out and they were watching. And I get to the top of the community. Honestly, I don't think there was anything in my head but real panic. And when we get to the top, there's a group of people who are rushing towards us. And I remember focusing on, there was a lovely woman, young woman with a face, and I'm thinking, and she's crying. And I'm thinking, oh my God, this is my mother. She looks fantastic. It wasn't my mother. It was one of my sisters. But she just grabbed me in this fierce way. And as she grabbed me, a very small figure came out behind her, and that was my mum. And she was the next one to come in and grab me. And she just kind of put her head in my neck and she was sobbing. And I think I was just shaking. And again, I just felt, to be honest, I just wanted to run. And it wasn't that I felt scared. It wasn't even that the village environment was foreign, because I had seen these things. I knew what to expect once you got there. It was more that this was not where... this was not part of my story. This was not where I came from, because I hadn't. I had grown up with my father, with my grandmother, with my aunts.
1: And it sounds like everyone there knew you, but they were all unknown to you. You were having two very different experiences in that moment.
0: Absolutely. That's right. They were so welcoming and so embracing of me, and I was ready to run.
1: So once you have a moment to collect yourself, how did those next days, I think you were there for a week on that first visit, how did that play out?
0: Honestly, I think I spent it in a daze. It was village life. We were right in the middle of village life. So it was get up in the morning, my sisters would have gone to the garden and gotten food. They'd come back and they would cook food for me in the house cook. We spent a lot of time around there. And it was really just sort of slotting into and observing what happened in village life and meeting all of these nephews and nieces and trying to get a fix on who everyone was.
1: Could you share a language? How did you communicate?
0: It was in those early days. It's something I've forgotten. I take for granted now. But on that very first visit, my mother would, when she went to school, my father insisted that the students spoke English. So she learned English. But the system of education had changed so that, and when Australia pulled out, English was not spoken in the villages anymore. So all of my siblings, they speak about five different languages because there are so many languages up there. English was not one of them. So it was luckily, I guess, that, you know, because I had grown up in PNG, I could hear Tok Pisin, which is the Creole language that people use there. So they would talk in Tok Pisin, which made sense to me, but I would have to answer in English. And so the conversations were very limited, broken, I suppose.
1: Your mum had married and had a lot of children. What was her husband like with you?
0: Oh, yes. She chose a wonderful, wonderful man, Papa Nick, who I got to meet on that very first visit. And Papa Nick was from Rambutso, which is why they were there, and he was a chief of the clan. And, you know, it was really interesting. I had expected there to be more connection between my mother and myself, but what I found was that she was staying, it was almost like deliberate, she was staying in the background. Papa Nick, on the other hand, was really engaging. He wanted to sit there and, you know, he was interested in talking, trying to talk to me about different things. So he was much, much more open, I guess, than my mother.
1: How did he understand what his relationship with you was? Who were you to him?
0: Do you know, I didn't really know. I didn't really have a sense of was I, you know, they were being very polite, but that is the Melanesian way to be very welcoming. I wasn't sure if I had caused problems. And the fact that my mother had been hanging back made me worried that maybe I had unsettled things in the family. And so on that last morning that we were there, we sat down and I said to both of them, Papa Nick and Mother is Ina in the language up there. So I said to them, thank you so much, Ina and Papa, for having us. I wasn't sure, you know, whether this would be okay, me coming back like this. And Papa Nick just, he was a big man, tall and big, solid. And he just laughed. He kind of pushed himself back on the chair and he said, ha, ha, ha, ha, ha, Lynn, but you are my daughter. And I thought, oh my God, I have so many mothers, and now I have two fathers as well. But it was such a gift, truly. It was a gift.
1: What about your final conversation with your mum on that first trip, Lynn? What did she say to you before you left?
0: So on that first trip, my mother did something that was I later learned was unusual, and that was that she joined us in the journey back to the provincial capital to see me off. It's only years later that I realised my mother's circle is about 250 metres. That's how far she ventures, whether it's to the sea to bathe or to church or to the market, everything, all the children, they all live within 250 metres. So on that trip, she made the journey back across the sea with me and she spent one night in the hotel with us, and she was joined by her sister, my aunt. I realised that my aunt had actually had to teach my mother how to turn on the shower and how to flush the toilet. She had just not grown up with those things, you know. So my mother, she had her shower, had her bath and came out, and then my aunt went in to have hers. And as soon as my aunt went into the bathroom, my mother quickly came and sat on the bed next to me, and she said in the softest voice, she said, Lynn, it doesn't matter that you have stayed away for so long. She said, what matters is that you have come back. And she said, now that you've come back, you've got to keep on coming back. That was the only thing that she has ever asked of me. And I made a promise. I did make a promise to her in that moment that I would come back. But the thing that really shifted

0: things was that when we got back to Australia, 10 days after we got back to Australia, then came the news that my youngest brother Fred had died. And Fred had died diving for sea cucumbers, which is one of the only ways that people, male and female, can earn money out in these islands. And I think when we had come back, I had thought, my experience has been so different. You know, the life that I have led following my father has been so different. I felt that there was, surely there is something that I could do, but I hadn't decided. It was only when that phone call came through saying that Fred had died, I just thought, well, you actually have no choice. You have to do something here. It can't just be something I'll think about later and work on. So I think that news, it must have come in maybe at the end of April. And by July, we had actually set up a charity.
1: Tell me about One Time. Am I saying that correctly?
0: Yeah, One Time.
1: Tell me about One Time.
0: Yes.
1: What is it?
0: So One Time PNG is the name of the charity that we operate today. One Time is a very powerful word in Talk Pisin because it means together and it's often associated with working together. So One Time PNG, it's a grassroots focused organization. So we're very much about working with communities on projects that solve problems that they think are important. You know, we're now in our 19th year and that focus really hasn't changed. But what has changed, and you won't be surprised, I guess, but going backwards and forwards over 19 years, our understanding of what works and what doesn't work and what's needed, even who to talk to, even how they relate to you, that changes. And so that has meant the way we work has shifted. So if I think about, you know, one of the problems that they have up there is sanitation. In Australia, we take it for granted that we have toilets, but in Papua New Guinea, 90% of people, certainly 90% in Manus, are without hygienic toilets and safe hygienic toilets to use. What we realised is that Papua New Guinea has a youth problem. It has a youth bulge. So it's the opposite of us. We've got an ageing population. They've got young. If you can mobilise those youth, you can actually solve a very big problem, which is deliver toilets to 90% of the population. If you try and do it any other way, you're not actually going to get there, right? So I think that is one of the ways that we have shifted in the way we work.
1: A few years ago, not too many years ago now, your mum said you needed to do something in the village. What was that?
0: My mum said to me, she pulled me aside and she said, Lynn, you need to make your house in the village. Now, in my village, in all villages, the families live together. So all of my brothers and sisters, they all have their own house within 200 metres of my family house. And my mother was saying that I now needed to build my house. And she said, Lynn, she said, your siblings are not sure that when I pass, will you come back or will you stop coming? I remember being incredibly upset by this because my commitment to her was that I would keep on coming. And so on one of my visits, I called a family meeting. I got everyone together and I said, I told them I was upset that they thought I wasn't going to come back. I said, I am going to keep on coming back. You have my word, and I am going to build my house. And just recently, I have sent word to my brothers that I would like to build it in December. We have chosen a site, which is near to my mother's kitchen house, and I've now put my brothers on notice that they are going to cut the timbers for this house and help me build it. So they are incredibly excited. It is a very big thing because that is their guarantee to them that I am going to keep on coming back. But Sarah, do you know, the thing that strikes me about this is, look how long this has taken. It's 19 years. And it's my own family and they still are not sure, are you really, really here? Are you really with us? It's taking that long. And again, I think about, you know, right now in Australia, we talk a lot about being part of the Pacific family. I'm not sure that we really understand that you actually have to keep on coming back. You have to keep fronting up for a long, long time before you get that trust and that real buy-in.
1: My guest on Conversations today is Lynn Shorey. Going back to the nature of your relationship with your mum, Lynn, you'd said, you know,

0: on that first visit, you'd noticed she'd sort of kept herself to one side and it was sort of tentative around you. How did that change over time went on and you honoured that promise that you'd return? What kind of conversations have you been able to have with her, particularly about what happened back with her and your dad, you know, all those years ago?
1: Yeah, look, I can't say we've had a lot of conversations, but what has changed is that she does come close now, you know, so I have been able to learn that, you know, for her, it was not just my father wanting to take me, and that was the discussion that they had had back at the time. My father had been posted to Lomax School, which is a very small island. You walk from one end to the other in about 20, 30 minutes. And he was one of two white men on the island. The other one was a Catholic priest. The Catholic priest used to come up and sit on my dad's veranda in the evening because my dad had a kerosene fridge and he had beer inside that fridge. It was an Irish priest. So he would come up most evenings to drink beer with my dad. And one evening he came up and he said to my dad, "John, there's a white baby in the village and it's not mine." That was the first time that my father found out that I existed. And he subsequently told me that for him, his thinking was, if this child is a boy, I'll leave him here because the lifestyle is quite good. On the other hand, if it's a girl, I will try and adopt her. That was the decision that he made on the spot. What I found out, and my mother confirmed this, was that my father went to my mother and he spoke to her and he said, "Let her come with me. I can give her a better life than she will have in the community." And my mother agreed when the rest of the village, and they were part of that decision, they said no. They wanted me to stay in the village, but it was my mother who said, "No, let her go." So she let me go. It wasn't that my father had stolen me. They had both decided that this was going to give me the best chance in life. And I'm so very grateful that that had happened. So I found out that story. She confirmed that.
0: So in this period where you were discovering this family and making all these connections and moving actually a big part of your life in a way back to this village, what were things like with your dad?
1: Yeah, that has been an absolute, there's been a transformation there. So when I first came out of therapy, I didn't speak to my father for 3 years. And I was still just very, very angry with him.
0: How did a conversation with an old friend of your dad's from his time in Manos help change things?
1: He said, "It's not good for children to not be close to their father." You know, he said, you have to make this right. And I remember crying over the dinner because I didn't want to. I was still so very angry. And then he said something that made me, I think, even angrier, which was, he said, "You know, Lynn," he said, "you are your father." And I thought, "No, I am not. I am not." And I, you know, and what he was talking about, what came out in that discussion, he said, you know, "My father had a heart for the Manus people. Even when he left and he went on to other parts of Papua New Guinea, his love was for the Manus people. And when I started working in Manus, he was so worried that I was going to cause problems because I didn't understand the setting and that I would hurt his people." Those are the words that he would use, you know. So I think that in those early days, I was so angry, but very gradually I realized that I could reach out and connect to him. So we started very slowly. I would make phone calls to him and ask him about, you know, "How do I interpret this is going on in the village? I don't quite understand this." So we started having these little conversations. And I think through that, my father understood that I was listening. I was paying attention. I wasn't going to be a bull in a china shop and mess things up here. So it happened gradually, but we have been working together, having conversations on every week we talk, and we are talking about things that I could not talk to anybody else about, that people can't understand this, but when I talk to him, we are finally connecting in a very deep and meaningful way, and that has really healed our relationship. And that conversation that I had with Kisikiu is his name, he was right. I am very much my father, but I am also, I can see now, I am very much my mother, who is quiet and who is in the background, but is also very fiercely strong.
0: You actually managed to take your dad back to this part of PNG. What was that visit like for him and for you?
1: Yeah, it was interesting. It was interesting. So, in fact, I took my brother, two of my brothers joined us and my father, and we went back. I think, you know, Dad had been to PNG when he was working in the oil industry. He had not been to Manus. When we got out into the island and he met up with people that he knew, I think, you know, that was a wonderful time for him. But it was also very sad because many of the students, and I would say by now 75% of the students that he taught have died. And it's because they die way too young. So I think in one sense it was wonderful for him to come back and see that place, but I think it was also marked with sadness of how little development has come to people in rural areas.
0: Was he interested in meeting up with your mum again?
1: Yeah, there was one opportunity. We had been staying on the island where Dad and I had lived and where Dad had taught at the school. And one afternoon there was an opportunity to go over to the big Rumbutso Island where my family is. And I went to my father and I said, Dad, do you want to come over and meet them? And he, like, I don't think I finished the sentence. He was shaking his head. He did not want to go. So I just let it pass, but I also recognised in that moment that this was probably going to be the only opportunity I would have to have a photograph of both my parents. It didn't happen, obviously, but I did go over, and when I got there, Ina and Papa Nick met me and they said, "Where is your father?" And I explained, I said, he just wasn't sure, like me on that first visit, he wasn't sure whether it would be okay for him to be there. And they did the same thing. They shook their heads and they were just like, this is not an issue. And so it was just, another reminder, and I've seen so many of them, that in this Melanesian culture, there is just such an acceptance of things that we don't have or we seem to have lost somehow that allows them to get on with life.
0: Back when you sort of had this midlife crisis and out of it found extraordinarily your mother's aunt and made your way to the island, I mean, you could have decided differently at that point. You could have just doubled down and focused even further on your career in finance and kept to your life in Sydney and powered on that way and never known about this whole side of yourself or your family. What would you have missed out on if you hadn't taken the step of going to find them all and let them find you?
1: Oh, my goodness. Such richness, I think. You know, I to me, make more sense now, you know, who I am. When I look at my mother and I see the way she is, we are so similar. When I look at her fingernails, they're my fingernails. I have this wonderful photograph that was taken just randomly by friends, and it's the two of us sitting on the house cook. We turn and we face the camera and we've got the same pose. Our hands are in the same positions. I just make sense now in a way that I think it was more that I had blocked. There was just a grey or a dark that I couldn't see anything. I feel much more whole now in a way. But I've also realised that, you know, I also feel sad that I missed out on so much, that I'm learning late in life about this culture and this life. And, you know, going back, what I see, there are so many wonderful things about the way they live that is different to how I live, and it challenges me in the way I live. And one of them is just a really strong sense of community. A simple thing, you don't have electricity, you don't have a fridge. Then what that means is that when your banana tree is in flower and all of a sudden you have 200 bananas, you've got no way of storing it, you have to share it. And you share it because you know that it's going to be reciprocated. You know, so there's that wonderful connectedness between people that I think we have lost a lot here

0: In 2011, I happened to be in the village and I was sitting on the top stairs of my papa's house, and I was just watching how people move around the village. And just before I had come up, there was news, it was in the papers, that this woman, she was in her 80s and she had died in her house in the Surrey Hills, and she had not been found for 8 years. And I was thinking about this because it really shocked me when I heard this, but sitting on those stairs and looking out at the village and seeing my brothers and my sister's houses and how everyone just moved from place to place, it just occurred to me, I thought, you would not even make it to 10 o'clock in the morning before someone would have called on you, you know? And I just think it's those sorts of glimpses I see that, you know, well, maybe I didn't grow up in it myself, but to have access now and to learn even at this age feels like a wonderful gift that I have been given.
1: Do you have an understanding at this point in your life about your dad's decision to leave with you from the village, and I guess maybe even the decision to say your mum had died? How do you hold that part of the story now?
0: Yeah, I have gone back to Dad to ask him about the decision about the lie. And what he explained to me was, he said, Lynn, that time when I chose to take you, it caused a lot of grief for me, in that he was a white man taking a coloured child at a time that was pretty close to when it was illegal to have relationships, mixed relationships. And so when he did that, there were some in the white community up there, the Australian community, who were not comfortable with that. And he told the story of when we moved to Lorengau, we were going to a Christmas party and all the kids turn up and Santa Claus is there and he hands out presents to everybody except me. And that was a very deliberate thing because I was not of them. So that was the kind of thing that he was dealing with. But on the flip side, one of his friends, it was a Chinese and an Australian couple, I think, when this happened, they ran down to the shop, they got a teddy bear and they brought it back so that I would have something. So it was, you know, there were good and bad, but it was a difficult time for him. And he talked about, you know, not getting promotions that he felt that he should have got, not getting housing that would be suitable for a man who had a child, you know, instead getting single housing. It came back in his reviews. He was doing incredible stuff, but he wasn't treated he wasn't shown that respect in some instances by everybody.
1: And he was also raising a child.
0: I don't know how. He was 26. He was 26 years old when I came on the scene. And, do you know, I look at photographs now taken when I was in his care, and I can honestly say I don't think I was ever as dressed as well when I was being dressed by my father, and I don't know that many girls could say that.
2: Never in more precarious driving situations, yes. But dressed beautifully.
0: That's right.
1: There is so much in your story, but what you've shared is so beautiful, and I just want to say thank you so much.
0: Thank you so much for being interested. Thank you, Sarah.
1: Lynn Shorey is the co-founder of the grassroots charity One Time PNG. This story was produced by Maggie Morris and recorded on the lands of the Turrbal and Yagara peoples. Our executive producer is Nicola Harrison. I'm Sarah Kanoski. Thanks for listening.

0: It's 12 o'clock. Good afternoon. Tony Matthews with ABC News. The first complainant to give evidence in the trial of Alan Jones is facing another day of cross-examination where he stood by his allegations of being indecently assaulted at the broadcaster's Southern Highlands property. Court reporter Jamie McKinnell has more.
1: Known as complainant Jay, this witness has alleged the broadcaster indecently assaulted him several times at a Fitzroy Falls farm when he was a teenager, including after instructing the complainant to shower and return in a robe and nothing else. Under cross-examination, he said he followed the instructions fearfully, but agreed there was no threat of repercussions if he didn't. Defence counsel Gabrielle Bashir SC suggested her client had never threatened to withdraw weekly payments to the promising young athlete, which for years supported him while he trained. Jay agreed, but he also said he didn't like when Mr. Jones was disappointed in him. Mr. Jones

0: Today in the Sydney Supreme Court, he admitted to having sexual intercourse without consent with a 90-year-old woman who was sleeping in her room. The woman was taken to hospital and died nearly 2 weeks later. But he pleaded not guilty to murder and a backup charge of manslaughter. The court heard there was a preference for the trial to be held in Newcastle, as the family members either lived on the upper end of the Central Coast or towards the Newcastle area. Justice Peter Hamill granted a judge-alone trial that is due to run up to 8 weeks in February next year.
1: A federal court judge has described the Commonwealth's claim against the chemical manufacturing company 3M for PFAS contamination at defence bases as daunting. Xanthi Gregory has more.
2: The two parties agreed the federal government's case was large and complex during the first case management hearing in federal court this morning. It heard a 1,600-page statement of claim has been filed about alleged soil and water contamination at 28 defence bases across Australia, where firefighting foam with PFAS chemicals were used. Justice Catherine Button said she'd never seen a claim like it, and to characterise it as daunting would be an understatement. King's Counsel Philip Solomon for 3M said the company's defence will involve complex science. The matter will return to court in October.
1: The president of the Australian National Imams Council has told the Anti-Semitism Royal Commission a Muslim leader was counselled over comments he made about October 7. Rhiannon Solomon Marin has more.
3: On the day after the 2023 attack on Israel, Sheikh Ibrahim Dardoun told a rally in Sydney that he was smiling and happy and called Hamas's actions an act of resistance. Under questioning at the Royal Commission this morning, Imams Council President Sheikh Shadi Al-Sulaiman conceded that speech should not have been made. He said the council did speak to Sheikh Dardoun, but they did not see a need to discipline him further.
4: He knew that it was a mistake to use that language, inappropriate, and we asked him to clarify himself in the public, and he did so.
3: Sheikh Al-Sulaiman told the commission Sheikh Dardoun had been an executive of the council but had resigned before those comments were made.
1: US President Donald Trump has signed an executive order imposing a 15% tariff on imported products made from polysilicon. The material is primarily produced by China and is used to make chips and solar panels. New South Wales Police is forming its first Indigenous rugby league team, which will be playing its debut game this weekend. The team, called the Trackers, includes police officers and police force staff. The Trackers will play its first game at Sydney Football Stadium at Moore Park tomorrow night against the Royal Australian Navy team. Police Commissioner Mal Lanyon is presenting all 23 members of the team with an official jersey today. Looking at the weather for New South Wales, the chance of showers along the north coast, the Alps and adjacent slopes, it'll be fine elsewhere. Sunny for Sydney, a top of 19 degrees on the coast today and 20 in the west. Mostly sunny tomorrow and 19.
5: Good afternoon, I hope you're well. Welcome to The World Today. I'm Andy Park, coming to you from Gadigal Land in Sydney. This Friday, Federal Labor internally divided over two key policy areas, gambling and immigration. And I don't know about you, it's not my cup of tea. Why would anyone be a cave diver?
6: Cave exploring is one of the few pure exploration things left, especially one where you can't send a helicopter. Satellites don't work, drones aren't particularly useful. You have to send a human to find out what's there.
5: First up today, a speech given by an Australian imam the day after the October 7 Hamas attacks on Israel has been the focus of today's hearings at the Royal Commission on Anti-Semitism and Social Cohesion in Sydney. The president of the Australian National Imams Council, Sheikh Shadi Al-Sulaiman, was questioned about why stronger action wasn't taken over the speech, which was seen as celebrating the attacks. Senior correspondent Barbara Miller is following the hearing. Barb, what did the Commission hear about the October 8 speech and its aftermath?
7: Yes, this was a speech at a rally in Lakemba, a part of Sydney with a high Muslim population, on the 8th of October by Imam Ibrahim Dardoun. Now, he's a member of the Australian Imams Council, a former public affairs director, and he said that the 7th of October was a day of victory. He said, "I'm smiling, I'm happy." Now, Sheikh Shadi Al-Sulaiman agreed that that language was inappropriate. He said that Imam Dardoun had been spoken to, and Imam

0: Erdogan then put out a Facebook post, which Sheikh Al-Sulaiman said was clarifying his comments. That post said that Imam Dadoon was not celebrating the killing of civilians, but the fact that after 16 years of suffering under the Israeli blockade, that blockade had been broken. Now, counsel assisting Richard Lancaster put it to Sheikh Sadi Al-Sulaiman that that post did not go far enough.
1: You would understand that expression, breaking the blockade, again to refer to the fact that individuals had broken parts of the fence along the Gaza Strip and attackers had entered into southern Israel?
2: Yes.
1: In the context of what had occurred on the 7th of October 2023, isn't the reference to breaking the blockade reasonably understood as referring to the entry of armed attackers into southern Israel?
3: This is not the explanation that we got from him.
4: That's Counsel Assisting Richard Lancaster speaking with Sheikh Sadi Al-Sulaiman at the Royal Commission this morning. And Barbara, the Sheikh was also cross-examined. What did we hear there?
0: Yes, he was cross-examined by Nicholas Bender, SC. He works on behalf of several Jewish groups. And this was about a further statement. This was on 12th of October, a statement endorsed by a number of Muslim groups, including the National Imams Council. The statement was titled Joint Statement by Australian Muslims to Speak Up and End the Double Standard in the commentary on Palestine. And he was taken, the Sheikh, to a specific part of that statement in which it said it is regrettable that certain media outlets and politicians took the words of an imam, that's Imam Dadoon, entirely out of context from his speech at Lakemba on the 8th of October. Throughout his speech, the imam makes no reference to innocent lives lost. And it was put to Sheikh Sadi Al-Sulaiman that there was nothing in that statement suggesting that Imam Dadoon's comments were inappropriate.
3: The statement clearly speaks about condemning the killing of any innocent life, regardless of their background, race or ethnicity. And that's a very strong view that we take. And at the same time, expressing the stress that the Muslim community is encountering, especially throughout that week, where there was a rise of Islamophobia and attacks on the Muslim community.
0: Now, further pressed on this, the Sheikh said it was a sensitive time and that not every statement was 100%. He said there was always room for improvement.
4: Barbara Miller at the Royal Commission on Anti-Semitism and Social Cohesion in Sydney. The reckoning over brain injury in sport in this country is continuing, with the Geelong Football Club's signing of a player which made him assume legal responsibility for possible future brain trauma. It comes as the AFL faces a multi-million dollar concussion class action, with more than 100 former players represented in the case. The AFL has called the contract a complex and unique case which has cast doubt on the unnamed player's future, while the club itself has avoided all penalty. Kimberly Price has more.
5: The Geelong Football Club is at the centre of controversy, and even rival coaches are divided.
6: As a club, and me personally, I'd never do anything or ask my players to put themselves at risk. Their health and safety is paramount.
7: I think every player wants to keep playing until your boots fall off. When I was playing, we all had concussions. If I had to sign a waiver to keep playing, I would have.
5: A secret clause of a player's contract has been revealed, which releases Geelong from any legal responsibility relating to concussion injuries. The player, who is still active in the AFL, has a history of concussions. Joel Bowden is a former president of the AFL Players Association.
8: This is gambling with a young person's health and safety and asking them to sign a waiver to say the club or the business running a business, a billion-dollar business being the AFL, will have nothing to answer for at a later date. I can't possibly understand how this is happening in today's AFL professional environment.
5: The agreement between Geelong and its player was not known to the AFL, even though it should have visibility over player contracts, and the Players Association wasn't a part of the deal. The AFL says it won't sanction the club, and News Corp papers are reporting the player's two-year contract ends this season. Joel Bowden is calling

0: for Geelong to face an independent tribunal over the deal.
1: All the facts need to be put on the table and they need to explain themselves, because a young man has been put at risk and asked to sign a secret waiver that says he'll exonerate the club from any future issues with his health. That needs to be investigated, and that's not okay.
0: As research into the effects of concussions become known, the AFL has been under constant pressure to reform safety standards of the game. There's also a multi-million dollar concussion class action against the league. Daniel Schramm is a special counsel at Margalit Injury Lawyers, which is representing over 100 former players in that pursuit.
2: I think this is a horrifying story given the history of multiple concussions. So much so that this player actually went before the independent concussion panel. And while I understand that the player was cleared to return to play, they may not necessarily not have suffered some cognitive decline.
0: While the club says the contract was not an attempt to avoid legal responsibilities, Daniel Schramm believes the signing wouldn't hold up in court.
2: The basic premise that you can't contract out of legislation and you can't contract out of basic human rights and health and safety laws, but it's hard to say definitively without being privy to the agreement.
3: Put the clause into the public domain so we can have a discussion about whether this is acceptable or not.
0: Dr. Annette Greenhow is from Bond University's law faculty researching sports governance and concussion protocols. She believes the severity of the incident can't be understated.
3: The sports workplace is quite unique, but it's not so special that it is immune from public policy. And that's the critical issue here.
0: Annette Greenhow also raises concerns that the contract is 2 years old.
3: What other contract arrangements sit out there? And really, that there has to be a strong statement from the AFL about this. That statement could come in the form of an investigation that could also lead to potential enforcement against the club for violating the regulations of the AFL in creating this side arrangement.
0: The AFL has directed the ABC to the Geelong Football Club for questions. In a statement, the club says it's committed to providing a safe and healthy work environment for all its players, including ongoing education about concussion risks.
4: Kimberly Price reporting there. Men's behavioural change programs can be an important tool in preventing family violence. It is a broad sector which can include anything from respectful relationships workshops in schools to court-ordered sessions with perpetrators that will soon face tighter regulation, with state and territory and federal ministers for women meeting to discuss a new set of national standards. But experts say while it's important such programs meet minimum standards, there shouldn't be a one-size-fits-all approach. Bridget Fitzgerald has more.
5: The federal government has a goal to end violence against women and children, and the only way that can be achieved is to focus on prevention.
6: It's really important that we're addressing violence at the source.
5: Karen Bevan is the CEO at Full Stop Australia, a leading organisation that supports people affected by sexual, domestic and family violence. Federal, state and territory ministers for women and women's safety are meeting today to discuss a timeline on a new set of national standards on men's behaviour change programs. Karen Bevan says effective regulation of the sector is important.
6: It's very important to understand that the types of programs we're talking about here are quite diverse. So really we need to also understand what's the evidence base for their effectiveness, particularly when we think about allocating government funding. Those programs that work with men who've used violence, have admitted to using violence, or been held accountable in the courts for using violence, those programs need to be conducted in a really clear, ethical and regulated way.
5: The programs are a key part of the federal government's violence prevention strategy, but the quality and effectiveness can vary.
6: We only want to deliver these programs if they're effective, because if they're not effective, it's quite possible that they're in fact reinforcing the use of violence, or even worse, they're giving the impression of change where there is no change. So it's critical that we understand what is effective, who it's effective with, and in which circumstances it works. So we have programs that are, you know, compulsory, programs that are voluntary, programs that are broad in nature. So we need to understand what type of program fits which type of cohort of person who's used violence or person who might be at risk of using violence. They're really different things. So we've actually got to get that really right. And from a, you know, community expectations perspective, we need to see that the programs government's investing in are programs that are actually making a difference.
5: Philip Ripper is the chief executive at No to Violence, the peak body for organisations that aim to end men's use of violence.
7: This is a national emergency. We see women and children getting killed in increasing numbers. But we also know the vast bulk of family violence is never reported.
5: Philip Ripper says his organisation is working with the government on developing the national standards, but that there are already standards in place in most states and territories. He believes the most pressing issue is that the funding for these prevention programs is, in his words, woefully inadequate.
7: We know in New South Wales alone, the country's largest state, over 130,000 police call-outs every year around family violence. More than half of national policing efforts are focused on family violence. But when we look at actually trying to stop family violence and engage with men to end their use of family violence, again, in New South Wales, there's only 900 places a year. So we really don't want to get distracted from the main game, which is the need to focus on men and the use of family violence, and we need to stop it at the source.
5: There are a wide range of programs that fall into this category. It might be a broad school-based workshop on how to build healthy relationships or targeted at teenagers who've demonstrated problematic behaviour. But it also includes programs that are delivered in prisons or in the community for perpetrators of violence. Karen Bevan says the standards would need to reflect the diversity in the sector.
6: We don't treat everything as if they're the same, because that means you water down one and you likely over-egg the potential for change from the other.
5: The ABC understands there is a push to have a new set of national standards in place by the end of the year.
4: Bridget Fitzgerald there. I'm Andy Park. 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Just search for The World Today. Well, internal pressure is growing on the federal government to strengthen its gambling reforms, with more Labor MPs calling for an end to inducements used to entice people to keep wagering. Meanwhile, mystery surrounds why Home Affairs Minister Tony Burke postponed a scheduled appearance at the National Press Club this week in a speech set to unveil sweeping cuts to migration. Claire Armstrong is the ABC's chief digital political correspondent based at Parliament House in Canberra. She joins me now. Claire, in at least two key policy areas, Labor seems a bit divided as the week comes to an end. Let's start with Labor's gambling advertising reforms. You reported yesterday that Labor would consider shelving its proposed crackdown on gambling advertising rather than agree to substantially change the bill, which would, of course, leave advocates potentially empty-handed. Today, there's even more division within Labor's own ranks.
8: Yeah, so we're seeing a sort of trickle now that may soon become a flood of Labor backbench MPs who are starting to speak out about their government's own bill, wanting it to go further, really honing in on one issue in particular that's dominated the news this week, and that's this issue of what are known as inducements, things that gambling companies legitimately offer their customers, bonus bets, other incentives to come back or return to wagering, continue gambling essentially. There's been real concerns about how that system operates. It sort of differs state to state, but there's been a bit of a push for national oversight. It's not something currently addressed in the bill. It's definitely an issue that the Greens, the Coalition, others in the crossbench, a mix of which Labor needs to get this bill through the Senate, have been calling for. The added extra dynamic now is a couple of weeks ago at Labor National Conference, the delegates there agreed to put a commitment toward tackling inducements in Labor's platform. That's sort of a policy guide for the next 3 years. And so that's given now Labor backbench MPs cover. I've spoken to people like Mike Freelander, Louise Miller-Frost, Alicia Payne, who is a MP in Canberra. Canberra MPs in particular are under a lot of pressure because it is, of course, the hometown of David Pocock, the senator who's been really prominent on these gambling issues. So it does make it a tricky situation for Anthony Albanese, who returns from leave today. Parliament resumes next week. In the last week of Parliament, a month ago, the last word that the Prime Minister had on this matter was to say that if people didn't like the bill,

0: that the government was putting forward, they could be left with the status quo. And that certainly remains the position of the government at the moment. But whether they can sustain not just the external pressure, but now this growing push internally is, I think, another question.
1: Meanwhile, to that other key policy area in which Labor seems divided, Labor was set to unveil sweeping cuts to migration this week, perhaps in part to sort of counter the rising polls of One Nation. What happened here?
0: If I totally knew what was going on in Cabinet, I would have a really great story. But I think if you can kind of put together the approximation of the various accounts coming out, is that in the process leading up to and then either side of Cabinet, there was clear disagreement about some of the finer points on a broader package of changes to visas that were all collectively designed to help Labor achieve its net overseas migration forecast. If you listen to those more in the Tony Burke Home Affairs Minister camp, they'll say that it was some technical disagreements to make sure that this proposal was going to be, you know, working as intended and not have any overly negative impacts in some of the areas they were looking to address. Some of the ideas that we've heard coming out are things like when you have a family reunion visa applicant, that they might have to be offshore to be able to apply to then remain in Australia on a more ongoing basis. All of these sort of different areas that were looking at skill visas, looking at capping potentially working holiday makers. So cutting really across the sort of broad spectrum of the visa system, all in an effort to get that net overseas migration down toward the 245,000 target this year and then further the following year, because the government hasn't been able to bring it down to those forecast measures thus far. Even though it has come down substantially, the thing that the government is trying to address here is areas of the migration system where it is demand-driven, things like holiday makers and family reunions. What we obviously know is there was disagreement, some saying ideologically that the issue of family visas is quite contentious. There's very important to migrant communities, as you could imagine, to have your spouse and your children and maybe even your parents join you if you are going to be living in Australia on an ongoing basis. There was also concern at the other end that maybe the measures could still be gamed and it wouldn't have the effect that was desired. I think what we're going to see going forward is the Prime Minister, as I said, back from leave, he's going to be wanting to settle this quite quickly, and we probably will have an announcement next week, maybe the week after, with this adjusted package. But the big picture here as well is this is the first time that I can recall in this government where we have had this kind of cabinet level dispute leak out into the public, and it shows how kind of convoluted this issue is, of course, with the politics overlaid of One Nation making migration such a hot button issue at the moment. And that's something Labor is very conscious of.
1: That's the ABC's chief digital political correspondent, Claire Armstrong. Well, with little of the Earth's surface left uncharted, a small group of Victorian adventurers is heading underground to experience what they say is the last frontier of true exploration. 4 hours from Melbourne in the East Gippsland town of Buchan, a band of hard-hatted hobby explorers is going to places no humans have ever been before. Reporter Rochelle Hotchkin went underground to get a taste of one particular cave which has captivated explorers for the past two decades.
2: Spending days underground, scrabbling in cold, cramped and pitch black conditions would be most people's idea of a nightmare. But for this group of adventurers, caving is what they live for.
3: Cave exploring is one of the few kind of pure exploration things left, especially one where you can't send a helicopter. Satellites don't work, drones aren't particularly useful. You have to send a human to find out what's there.
2: Stephen Fordyce is a Melbourne-based cave diver who has dedicated his life to the extreme hobby. When he's not caving, he runs a business that makes diving equipment.
3: I like the unknown and also contributing to the knowledge body of things that we didn't know existed.
2: Over an almost 20-year career, he's charted new depths of Australia's underground cave systems and has reached the furthest known point of the Elk River Cave, a little-known diving spot in Buchan, 4 hours' drive east of Melbourne. The cave features soaring caverns and spectacular stalactites and was discovered in 2006 by husband and wife explorers.

0: Kim and John Van Dyke, who tunneled into the system after noticing a depression in the earth.
1: Our thing was find new caves. Why go somewhere where 100 other people have gone before?
0: Kim says the discovery solved a local mystery, uncovering an underground river that had been theorised about since the early 1900s. Over more than 25 trips, Stephen Fordyce uncovered kilometres of cave passageway by diving in low visibility and squeezing through gaps in the rock. The physical and psychological challenges in cave diving are numerous. The risk of becoming trapped underground requires serious skills to mitigate.
2: When you're underwater, silt is the enemy. You have about 5 seconds to have a look, maybe make a mental picture, decide which way to swim, or decide which way to face. If you have to stop, you will inevitably get the silt cloud around you.
0: His team spent up to 30 hours underground and even camped in the cave overnight. But he reached his limit on his final dive in 2017, stopped by a small slot between two rock slabs he couldn't manage to squeeze through.
2: Next to a rock slab and another rock slab, I could see a lovely little a slot going down to blue water. It got bigger. This was the way on. There was some kind of passage down there, but unfortunately, I didn't fit.
0: Almost a decade on, Stephen Fordyce returned to Buchan earlier this year to meet with the next generation of cavers captivated by Elk River. Tom Elms is president of the Victorian Speleological Association and is leading this latest trip.
3: From an exploration discovery point of view, understanding how the water flows underground, which does not in any way reflect the surface geography, is really critical to being able to make new discoveries in the area and potentially expand what is one of the longest systems in Victoria.
0: Less than 3.5 kilometres of Elk River Cave have been explored so far. Thought to be one of the longest and deepest cave systems in Victoria, there's plenty more exploring for Tom Elms and the next generation of cavers to do.
3: It's a really amazing opportunity to be able to go somewhere where people have never visited before and to see things that are not only difficult to access, but people haven't laid eyes on at any point in the past, and contributing to the broader knowledge and understanding of the area.
4: See you in a few hours, hopefully.
5: Yeah, no thanks. Tom Elms, cave diver and president of the Victorian Speleological Association, ending that report by Rochelle Hodgkin. And that's all from The World Today team this week. The program's supervising producer is Nick Grimm. Associate producer is Barney Porter. And technical production by David Sargent and Christian Huff Johnston. I'll be back at the same time on Monday. I hope you have a great weekend. I'm Andy Park. Bye for now.

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1: This is Afternoons with James O'Loughlin.
2: Lovely to have you company. Well done, Andy Park and team, including Christian Huff Johnson, who I went to primary school with. We'll take it from here. Coming up on the program today, what are the signs you should be aware of that tell you it's time to leave your job? How did you know when you last left a job voluntarily that that time was up? Also, this afternoon, Zool of Rock, our rock segment, well, our music segment, really. It's broader than that, with Bernard Zool. Bernard is going to play some songs of rarely mentioned women. For example, your Sharonas, your Delilahs, your Cecilias. Rarely mentioned women who got not just into the song, but into the title of the song. And have you ever felt self-conscious about something? I'm feeling like that at the moment, so I'm rubbing this cream into my head to make sunspots go away, and it makes my head look red and angry, hence wearing a hat, but feeling very self-conscious. And it made me think about other things that have made me feel self-conscious over the years. Bad haircuts, pimples. I never had braces, but I would imagine they would do it. I'm interested a little bit later on at the end of the show, 2:30, talking about the things that have made you self-conscious. And whether you go on a journey, that is, when the thing happens, the pimple arrives, the bad haircut arrives, for the next few days you're very self-conscious, and then somehow you kind of get used to it. And even though the thing, the appearance is just as, you know, it's still the same thing, your attitude towards it changes and you can accept it more and accept the fact that people might be looking at you a little bit more than usual and squinting their eyes and it not make you feel as uncomfortable. Let's begin with this, though. Imagine you're an American. Imagine you are going on an adventure trip through Antarctica. Imagine it's winter. Antarctica is very, very cold. In summer, it's even colder in winter. Imagine something goes wrong and you need help and you call for help, and that call goes in to the nearest piece of land, Australia. What happens then? Well, to take up the story, Captain Louise Robinson, pilot at Australian Airlines Sky Traders, joins us fresh back from a rescue. Hi, Louise. Thank you very much for joining us.
3: Hi. Thank you for having me.
2: So this American person was on some sort of thing. They put in a distress call. When did you first find out about it?
3: So the United States Antarctic Program contacted the Australian Antarctic Division to request help. And we partner with the Australian Antarctic Division. So Sky Traders was contacted on Wednesday afternoon to coordinate the medevac flight down to McMurdo.
2: And when did you first find out about it?
3: Pretty much straight away. I was called, about 4 p.m. On Wednesday afternoon.
2: And where were you?
3: I was at home that afternoon. We're based in Melbourne, so okay. Yeah, I was just left the office and was heading home.
2: So what did they want you to do?
3: So the preparation is fairly complex for this sort of operation. So there was a lot going on. There's coordination required between all of the parts of Sky Traders, which includes the operations control, the engineers, design team, the pilots, cabin crew, and we were coordinating amongst ourselves to make sure the aircraft could get configured and ready to go. I also then set up coordination with the Americans to provide weather observations and forecasting. We partnered with the Australian Antarctic Division out of Hobart to create a team. They created a team of medical experts that we flew down to help out. So there was a lot going on. So there's a lot of communication.
2: Yeah, and presumably you have to first get from Melbourne to Hobart, which is where the plane took off from, right?
3: That's correct, yes. So we flew down there on Wednesday to get down there for a potential flight on Thursday to be able to operate at the first weather window opportunity.
2: And what are you talking? I mean, I know you need to be sensitive about the privacy of the person who was rescued, but are you told someone, you know, someone has said there's an emergency at this particular spot, someone needs to be needs to be extracted from there? Or are you given any more detail than that?
3: Yeah, generally we're just told or requested that could we get the aircraft available and what is the earliest opportunity to get the aircraft safely down to Antarctica and then get back to the whatever destination is requested.
2: So,
3: pretty much all the information we had.
2: Right. So how many hours between you getting told about it in Melbourne and taking off from Hobart?
3: It ended up being roughly 36 hours in that time. And
2: okay.
3: In that time, the aircraft was completely configured to put in a stretcher, different seating configuration. The design team had to make sure the weight and balance and all of the loading limitations were correct for the new configuration. And, the crew had to be assembled and ready to go, which was done in line with the engineers putting heaps of hands on the aircraft and making sure that the work was done pretty much in record time.
2: Could
3: not have gone any smoother. They worked as hard as they possibly could to make it happen.
2: So some people might think that's a

0: long time. But this isn't just dispatching an ambulance. This is actually turning a plane. I mean, these rescues from Antarctica are extremely rare. So it's actually turning an aircraft that is usually used for other things into effectively a flying ambulance.
1: That's correct. Yeah, and we would have been down there sooner. However, the weather window closed in. We were aiming to get down Thursday afternoon, which would have been 24 hours from our first request. Mm. However, there was quite a large snowstorm that pushed through McMurdo, particularly on the station, which is about 30 miles away from the runway. So the crew that were working on the runway weren't physically able to even get to the runway to prepare the surface for us to land on. So we delayed it a further 12 hours to not only get give them time to work on the runway, but it was a better weather window and trying to get as much light as possible, but it was still complete darkness.
0: So I'm talking to pilot, it would be 24 hours, pilot Louise Robertson from SkyTraders about a rescue of an American expeditioner from Antarctica that's just occurred. So, and is there any one place in Antarctica your plane can land?
1: In darkness, there's only one place that we can land. So the American base is the only one that's fitted out with the appropriate lighting conditions that we would require for the runway for us to be able to land in the complete darkness. But throughout the year in the summer conditions, we fly for the Australian Antarctic Division and land at Wilkins. Mm. Then at other times we work for the Australian Antarctic Division partners with the Americans for us to fly down to McMurdo and the Italian base as well.
0: So how far was it from where the American adventurer sent the distress signal from to the place where you can land? How far?
1: It's not that far. It's roughly 30 miles, the station to the airfield. So it's definitely a driving distance.
0: Okay, about 50 km. Was he sitting tight, or was he trying to get there, or was someone else going to get him while you were getting the plane organised?
1: The station, I believe the station has the medical facility, so I'm not entirely sure where the passenger was at that time. We weren't sort of advised of any of that detail. Right. So we were just told try and get there as soon as we possibly can. To make a safe outcome for everybody and get the passenger through to some medical treatment.
0: So you take off from Hobart. How many people on board?
1: There were 9 crew on board plus 5 medical staff that the Australian Antarctic Division supplied in Hobart. So, yeah, there are 9 crew, including 2 engineers, 4 pilots and 3 cabin crew.
0: How long's the flight?
1: The Hobart to McMurdo or Phoenix Airfield was just over 5 hours.
0: Why do you need 4 pilots?
1: We elected to do that just to give the greatest amount of flight and duty a capability. So if there was any sort of delay on the ground where we thought we weren't going to be able to get out of there as soon as possible, we wanted to have the greatest capability to give us the amount of margin over the time that would have been restricted with the limitations.
0: So I don't really understand what that means. Can you laymanize that a little bit?
1: Yeah, so we've got restrictions on the amount of flight time and the duty time that we can do once we sign on for a flight. So our aircraft has seating capability that's basically a lie flat bed. So it means that the crew can alternate through and get some rest on the flight, and that gives us a bit more time to be able to do a longer duty because there's extra pilots that can take over.
0: Right. So you've got 2 pairs, I guess, if you've got 4 pilots. Yeah. So did you get to the South Pole without incident?
1: It ran as smoothly as could possibly have been imagined. We did have a few considerations that we were constantly monitoring. It was obviously extreme cold climate conditions, so we had to descend a couple of times to be able to stay within the weather, the temperature limitations.
0: Sorry, you had
1: aircraft.
0: To what? You had to?
1: Descend.
0: What does that mean?
1: Reduce our altitude because as

0: when we were flying at the higher altitude, it was colder. Mm-hmm. And so we descended to lower altitude.
1: Oh, I thought you said, sorry. Warmer. I thought you said, I thought you said defend. And it was a aircraft.
0: Oh, descend. Yeah,
1: descend. My apologies. Okay. So you land in
0: the altitude.
1: Yeah. You landed the South Pole. Is the American adventurer there to hop on the plane, or do you have to wait for him, or what happens then?
0: No, it was very quick. We were only on the ground for 1 hour exactly to the minute. We had the aircraft completely prepared to take the passenger on board as soon as possible, and that was facilitated by the ground crew at McMurdo extremely efficiently. So we got some fuel, and the crew prepared for the departure, and as soon as we were able, we shut the doors and departed again.
1: This is just because I don't understand any of this stuff. I'm just wondering why you had to refuel. Is that why it took an hour? Like, why wasn't it? I'm just curious why it wasn't 10 minutes. Like, get him on, get out of there.
0: Well, it's an Airbus, so it takes a bit of time to set it up. And there's the safety requirements that we have means there's a lot of briefing to go through and make sure that we've considered all the aspects for that particular flight. So we always do a safety brief to give us, make sure all the crew are aware of all of the safety complications, and then we brief that, make sure it's all covered, and we're all aware of our jobs and what we need to be doing. So,
1: I'm talking to plane pilot Captain Louise Robertson about a rescue of an American person from Antarctica. Someone's texted in, "What an amazing story I'm listening to." That's you, Louise, telling the amazing story. So, I guess you don't, you know, you're flying the plane, or were you flying the plane, or are you reserve?
0: So on the way down, actually for both sectors, I was in the right hand seat, which means co-pilot.
1: Yes.
0: So on the way down, the person in the left hand seat was actually my husband.
1: What? He's also Hang
0: a captain
1: on.
0: In Sky Traders. So,
1: really?
0: So he landed into McMurdo, into Phoenix Airfield.
1: Were you, I hope you were, you know, a bit to the left. You're going a bit fast. Were you doing a bit of that?
0: Well, yes, but
1: yes. But only in an appropriate way, of course.
0: Exactly. It's actually we fly together fairly regularly.
1: Wow.
0: It's always a quite easy setup. The aircraft, there's very defined calls on what you talk about, what you call, what your job is, depending which role you're operating at that time. So yeah, it makes it quite easy.
1: Gosh.
0: He's a good pilot, so it's fine.
1: Well, that's good. I'm sure he'd say the same about you. So you take off again. The American is in the back being taken care of. You wouldn't know much about that because you're flying the plane, I presume. You get back without incident?
0: Yeah, absolutely. We flew back to Christchurch to, get the passenger for the medical treatment that was required. Mm. And, it was all, again, very smooth. It was extremely smooth flight. Everything went absolutely to plan. We keep constant contact with the meteorological services to make sure that we've got the exact right conditions and the forecast is maintaining as we expect. So we get the updated reports, so we know exactly what we're going into, and then we're able to get updated information for our flight back to the mainland as well. So we're very aware of what we were doing and what the conditions were going to be, and it went as expected.
1: What time did you get back?
0: It was about 5 p.m. New Zealand time, I believe. We touched down.
1: Oh, so where'd you touch down?
0: Christchurch.
1: Ah, okay. Yeah, right. And so you and presumably the patient gets whisked off to appropriate medical treatment. He's now at Christchurch Hospital. Everyone wants to know how he's going, but as I understand it, it's not your job and it's not also appropriate for you to speak on how he's going. You and hubby give yourself a pat on the back, go out to dinner in Christchurch?
0: We did. Went out with the crew and we all had a well-deserved dinner and we're all very proud of the operation, the way it went, and the hand that everybody

0: really played to make it happen. It was it could not have gone better than
1: Wow.
0: it did on the day. And it was a great collaboration as well with the Australian Antarctic
1: Yeah.
0: Division doctors and the medical team and everyone that worked there, as well as we had support from the New Zealand Defence Force and obviously the American Defence Force and
1: Yeah.
0: Antarctic program. So the partnership, it was everybody contributed massively, especially the crew on the ground in McMurdo. They had extreme conditions to deal with minus 43 degrees and wind chill and snow coming through and strong winds, and they just did an exceptional job to make sure that we could land safely there.
1: Yeah, a lot of crew, a lot of tech, which makes Paul at Dural's question very relevant. Is there a ballpark cost on this rescue? And if I could add a one to that, who's paying it?
0: The cost, I couldn't tell you. That's
1: Yes.
0: not,
1: Fair enough.
0: I wouldn't even be able to have a ballpark guess at that. Sorry, what was the further question?
1: Well, whatever the cost is, who's going to pay it?
0: And that's another good question. That is well above my pay grade. I
1: Yeah.
0: absolutely have no idea on what the answer would be to that one. But I do know that over the years that I've worked at SkyTraders, there's been multiple operations where there's been partnerships between the Australians, the Americans, and other entities that operate in Antarctica, and everybody helps each other out where possible. The partnerships are very strong, and there's a lot of helping out with all the different areas, especially when there's a serious medical issue that people need to get out of there.
1: Well done, Louise. Thank you very much for telling me about it. Well done to you. Well done to the crew. I mean, I guess well done to your husband. We know who the brains behind it all was, and it was the co-pilot, right?
0: He would agree with that,
1: Yeah, thank you very much. Lovely
0: yes.
1: to talk to you.
0: Okay, thank you for your time.
1: And well done, Captain Louise Robinson, a pilot at SkyTraders, who affected the rescue of the American expeditioner who needed help in Antarctica. You're on 702 ABC Sydney.
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1: Now, over the last few years, there's been many men's behaviour change programs designed to address what some call toxic masculinity, to teach men to be better men. Some of them are one-day school sessions, some of them are month-long programs working with domestic violence perpetrators. Well, they're all soon going to face tighter regulation if the federal government can get state and territory ministers to lock in national rules by the end of this year. Now, why do they need greater regulation? What is the problem that greater regulation is trying to solve? Chris Lacey is a general manager of No to Violence, a men's referral service that works to keep families safe, and joins us. G'day, Chris.
5: Hi. Thanks for having me.
1: Yeah, no, great pleasure. So do we need more regulation around men's behaviour change programs?
5: Well, there's baseline standards currently in all the states and territories. And I say any kind of further support to the sector would be very much welcome. But I think what we need right now is a massive expansion of the kind of responses that are available to men using domestic and family violence. We know through a bunch of the data that we've captured over the years that less than 3% of domestic violence offenders are receiving any kind of behaviour change support. We know nearly a quarter of women experience intimate partner violence over the course of their life, and we're just doing way too little to stop this violence at its source, and that's really working with men who are using it. We know that around 35% of Australian men report using some form of intimate partner violence in their lifetime, which is about 2.5 million men, and that we also know that fewer than 3% of those offenders are receiving any kind of behaviour change intervention. So the standards are great and great to think and talk about, but the real issue is that we just aren't, we don't have the responses available to be able to support men to change their behaviour. And in the end, that's impacting on victim survivors and women and children more than anyone else.
1: I understand the point you're trying to make, and we've done lots of stories about that on Afternoons and, in fact, across the station. I want to talk to you today, though, about a proposal to further regulate the sector. You said there's baseline standards that are already in existence. What are they?
5: Well, they're different across each.
1: Well, what are they in New South Wales? In New South Wales.
5: Well, I don't necessarily have them off the top of my head to be able to go through them. I know that that the standards are being used every day across the state and are providing, that support to the sector. Mm. But again, I think the important thing is to understand that the sector actually isn't that large. In New South Wales, there was 180,000 police call-outs in a year, 34,000 intervention orders were provided, but only 900 places are available across New South Wales at the moment for men's behaviour change programs. So it just gives you that kind of it's great to talk about standards, and I appreciate
1: that's what we want to talk. Like I said to you, we do lots of stories about men's behaviour changes and men's behaviour change programs. We've talked to lots of people about it. I did want to focus on this issue of regulation today, and if you don't really have any comment on that, or whether you think there needs to be further regulation of the sector, whether you think whether you think there may be programs that are being run that perhaps are not as rigorous or not as helpful as they could be because of a lack of regulation, or whether you think it's already adequately regulated and the programs that are getting the opportunity to run in what I very much take your point is an under-resourced sector. There's no argument from me there. But if you don't have any further comment to make about regulation,
5: We need to make sure, I think what I can say very clearly is we need to make sure that any responses that are made are safe and that those who are running it and are engaging with men in these programs are doing so in a safe way. Mm. And if the standards can contribute to that, then that's fantastic. The challenge is, what is done with the standards? How are they then rolled out? How are they supported? How are they, if they need to be enforced, is all, and that's part of the challenge is that we're asking I acknowledge that you've discussed this earlier, and I'm not trying to convince you of anything here. I'm just trying to communicate to your listeners that the scale of the issue is massive, and providing further regulation to an under-resourced sector will have I don't think it'll necessarily have the impact that we're looking for.
1: Right,
5: and so we need to continue to obviously do whatever we can to make sure that there's a skilled workforce that's providing interventions that are that are evidence-based. And if we're straying from that, if that's what's occurring, then we need to do whatever we can to ensure that those programs are, enforced to be, are made safe. But at all times, it's really around, if these programs are being run, the most important person to be safe within it all is the victim survivor at the center of it. And whatever we can do to ensure that any programs that are offered are done in a way where the victim survivor involved is provided as much support as they possibly can be throughout the process, while we're also providing opportunities for men to learn and understand how their behaviour can change so they're not going on to inflict further damage on women and children going forward.
1: Is one of the things you might be worried about that, it's all very well and appropriate to ensure that programs that are being rolled out to assist men and boys to be better boys and better men, that they are doing that, that they're fit for purpose, if you like, and that might be the principle behind the regulation. But are you concerned that, look, we're all running on the smell of an oily rag, suddenly there's an extra level of compliance that we've got to get, people to tick boxes and fill out forms and whatever, and every hour we spend on that or every person we employ to do that is money and time we can't spend on actually running the programs? Is that one of your concerns?
5: Well, we know the sector is doing a great job of running evidence-based programs. And, you know, there's, you know, in New South Wales, there's the Men's Behaviour Change Network, and we provide support to that network and all of our members that are doing great work right across New South Wales. But, yeah, we're always concerned about diverting resources away from direct interventions into, into these other areas. But, again, we're talking about such a small and under-resourced group that any kind of standards or any, you know, extra work that's done in that space needs to be done alongside an expansion of the amount of services that are offered, and then putting in place what we need to ensure that all those programs and the are being run, you know, with a model that's evidence-based, that's been well tested and regulated, and that we know is not first and foremost not causing any further damage, but more importantly that it creates an opportunity for positive impact to be within that man's life and in the work that they're doing, and most importantly that victim survivors are receiving the support that they require amidst it.
1: Let's end with a bit of hope. Can you give me an example, anonymous obviously, of one person that Noda Violence has made a significant difference to the life, where you've seen a positive change in from the time of someone entering, working with your service to when they left?
5: Yeah, our members are working with men every day, and we hear positive stories every day about the impact that those programs have and on providing the scaffold that men need in order to reevaluate the choices that they're making and to enable them to be able
1: Chris, I'm just going to interrupt you, even though I asked you the question, because Federal Environment Minister Tanya Plibersek's rung in. Hi, Tanya.
3: I'm not the Environment Minister anymore. I'm the Minister for Social Services, and I've got responsibility for what you're discussing right now. So I thought I'd just ring in and say this is not about regulating, it's about sharing best practice. There's a lot of great work going on in men's behaviour change, and we've been investing in new programs, working with adolescent boys, for example. But we need to use the evidence of what works. The first and most important thing is to make sure that partners or victim survivors are kept safe. So having really strong practice around checking in with family members and victim survivors, that's super important. And then making sure that when we do invest, we actually invest in what's going to change behaviour. So there's a lot of really good intention out there. There's a lot of good practice in pockets, but not all of that good practice is shared. And I've got to say, being able to share that, being able to lift the standards is important.
1: Minister, I hate to fade down a minister. We've got to go to the news. Very happy to talk to you a bit more after 1 o'clock. We'll just keep you on the line. It's 1 o'clock. We'll be back after the news.
6: Adam Story with ABC News. More than 100 climate activists have had police charges withdrawn in a New South Wales court over a protest in Newcastle in 2024. Activists with Rising Tide paddled out into Newcastle Harbour during its climate blockade protest in an attempt to stall coal loader movements in and out of the city's port. Today, New South Wales Police confirmed it's withdrawn charges against the remaining 125 protesters. Before the hearing, protester Elizabeth Manning said she felt the legal action was a failed attempt to stifle protest rights.
7: I think it's clear from this that the government's attempts to squash the right to protest are undemocratic and not in line with the law. I got arrested because the climate crisis is urgent and we can't wait to take action.
6: In a statement, New South Wales Police said the decision was made after a review and took into account available evidence in the remaining prosecutions. The spokesperson said matters from the 2025 Rising Tide event remain before the courts. One of the complainants in the indecent assault trial of broadcaster Alan Jones has again denied basing his allegations on what he heard in news reports. Here's court reporter Jamie McKinnell.
8: Complainant Jay, the first of six male complainants, is facing another day of cross-examination after alleging Mr. Jones indecently assaulted him multiple times after meeting him as a promising young athlete. He's being challenged on his account of staying at the broadcaster's Fitzroy Falls farm, where he alleges several offences occurred. During cross-examination, Defence Counsel Gabrielle Bashir SC suggested Jay's evidence about the two wearing robes was based on what he heard in news reports about accusations against Mr. Jones.

0: dog attack in Sydney's southwest is a terrible set of circumstances. Police say the body of a 23-year-old man was found at the property at Eskol Park at about midday on Wednesday. Commissioner Lanyon says police are investigating why the man was at the rural property.
1: Police found a male with significant injuries which appear to be from a dog attack. At this stage we are investigating. We don't know the circumstances by which that male was on the premises. He certainly doesn't appear to be a resident of that location.
0: The US government is facing mounting questions about the state of its military arsenal as a negotiated agreement with Iran over the Strait of Hormuz remains elusive. Chelsea Hetherington reports.
2: President Donald Trump has denied US media reports that the US has gone through much of its highly accurate long-range missiles during the war with Iran.
3: We have literally massive amounts of ammunition.
2: However, he's also acknowledged that inventories of others are limited as the US faces demand for its weapons beyond the conflict with Iran. It comes as progressive talks between Tehran and Oman over the Strait of Hormuz remain unclear, with President Trump not wanting to give too much away a day after Iran said a deal is in the final stage of drafting. Iran has insisted the strait would not operate as it did before the conflict.
0: Concussion advocates say there must be consequences for the Geelong AFL club after it was revealed the Cats had signed a secret arrangement with an active player that required him to assume all legal responsibility for future brain trauma. The unnamed player had a history of concussions. While Geelong has now scrapped the agreement, the AFL has chosen not to sanction the club and says it was not aware of the deal. AFL agent and concussion reform advocate Peter Jess says players' health must come first.
4: If we let people get away with this, we simply are then saying by default that you can do whatever you like. You know, you can put these players' lives at risk and it doesn't matter. It does matter. These people are not simply sausage machines that you put in. I mean, do we then change the name of the MCG to the Coliseum?
0: Dry and sunny this afternoon, apart from the chance of showers along the north coast. Sunny in Sydney, sunny tomorrow, a top of 19. Cloudy on Sunday with a high chance of afternoon and evening showers and 20. It's 1:05. 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
6: This is Afternoons with James O'Loughlin.
7: Great to have your company. To answer the last question in the news, no, we do not change the name of the MCG to the Coliseum. Coming up a little bit later, this hour, Bernard Zul will be in with Zul of Rock to play songs of rarely mentioned women, e.g. Sharona, e.g. Delilah, e.g. Cecilia. And before that, we will also talk about the signs that indicate to you that it's time to quit your job. Last time you quit a job, how did you know? What was the thing that told you it was time? Before the news, we were talking about a proposal to further regulate men's behaviour change programs. So there's been an explosion of them designed to address toxic masculinity over the last few years. Many doing wonderful work in schools and to men with anger management issues, etc. The Federal Minister for Social Services, Tanya Plibersek, rang in. She's got responsibility of it. Minister, look, thanks for hanging on. A, it's not often I need to fade a minister down to go to the news, and B, that one is patient enough to hang on over the news. So much appreciated. You were talking about the reasons why you thought it was appropriate to further regulate these sort of men's behaviour change programs.
8: Yeah. Well, James, just to be super clear, we're not talking about regulating. We're talking about putting out standards, which are best practice standards. And what we're trying to do, we had a meeting actually of women's ministers and women's safety ministers meeting this morning where we were discussing this. A lot of jurisdictions already have standards. Some of those are being updated as we speak. But the evidence of what works in this area is being constantly updated. Mm. And the evidence of what keeps families safe, like partners and families that have been victims of domestic violence while men are engaging in these programs, the evidence of what we need to do to keep those family members safe is evolving all the time. And the actual what works to shift behaviour that evidence is growing all the time as well. So we need to stay up to date. We need to keep people safe. We need to, when we invest

0: taxpayers' dollars in these programs, we need to be confident that they're actually working. So, as I said earlier, there's a lot of good intention out there, but there hasn't been much science to this for a long time. And I think there needs to be a stronger evidence base that is more consistently applied. And look, the truth is we are putting, as Commonwealth government and state governments, putting extra resources into men's behaviour change. Mm. So as we expand those programs, we need to make sure that the workforce that's being engaged is properly equipped to do what actually works in this area. And so having really clear national standards really helps us make sure that we've got the family and domestic violence workforce, sexual assault workforce, drug and alcohol counselling, psychiatrists, psychologists, counsellors, anybody who's working in this area is actually working from the same information base.
1: I wonder if you've heard of particular programs and that perhaps have some of their content, some of the way they've run, have concerned you a little bit, and you might be concerned that, you know, some organisations are getting taxpayer-funded money and the title of what they're doing, changing men's behaviour, perhaps isn't matched by the content of those programs.
0: Well, I wouldn't say that necessarily about the taxpayer-funded ones, because we're pretty careful about where we allocate those dollars. I would say I have noticed there is a small but growing area where these sorts of courses are offered privately, and they're often to people who have been charged with an offence and then want to demonstrate to the court that they're taking measures to change their behaviour. And I would say that the evidence base for some of those is not particularly strong, and I really worry where people are hoping to demonstrate that they're now safe and that, you know, they're looking for a shorter sentence or not, you know, to avoid a custodial sentence. I don't want people to get off domestic violence charges because they've done some dodgy course that hasn't actually changed their behaviour, that hasn't made them confront the impact of their actions on the people that they say they love.
1: Mm. You mentioned the evidence base, and that's very appropriate and sometimes really easy to attain with some In some government areas, not so much, or government-funded areas, not so much this one to measure, you know, you did this course and your behaviour has changed by 9%, you're 11% less angry. It's very hard to measure that, isn't it?
0: Well, what we end up measuring, to be honest with you, is the frequency and severity of
1: reoffending
0: violence. Mm. And in a lot of cases, we can either make it safe for a partner or former partner to leave a relationship safely. That's a really important objective of these courses, to be working with a person who's used violence to make sure that they know they're on the radar of police and community services, to make sure that their partner can leave safely if that's what she wants to do. I say she, it's normally a she, not always, about 80% of the time it's a she. And so leaving safely is one of the things that we can secure through courses like this. Mm. In some cases, people make the decision to try and keep a family together. And if that's going to be the case, then you need to make sure that it's safe for that family, or as safe as possible for that family to stay together. And we would be hoping that any men's behaviour change program is consistently talking to the other family members to ensure their safety, and they would be monitoring whether the abuse has continued, whether it may have changed in form, so they might not be using physical violence, are they using verbal violence or controlling behaviour? So there's a whole range of questions that we need to ask, and that's really what these best practice standards are designed to draw out. How do you do this work effectively and safely for everyone? And how do we build a workforce that's got the most recent information about what works to inform their practice?
1: Talking to Tanya Plibersek, Minister for Social Services, about proposed minimum standards for men's behaviour change programs. You've been talking about the ones, I guess, up the very serious end

0: domestic violence offences, programs designed to change men's behaviour who may have been convicted of a violence-based offence. But what about the more preventative ones down the other end that are designed to, you know, to assist a whole group of young men, sometimes in schools, that that none of them have committed offences? Again, the effectiveness of those would be hard to measure.
1: Yeah, well, I mean, you can apply science to this stuff, and I would say that we are funding No to Violence to deliver a phone line that people who are worried that they might use violence can phone up. They can get sessions online or on the phone to talk to someone about the concerns that they've got about their own potential behaviours. And you've also mentioned school programs. We've got respectful relationships education embedded in our school curriculum, but there's also a lot of organisations that go into schools to offer particular programs. And I think right across the board, we need to be really drilling down to make sure these things are working. Because to be really honest with you, James, the area that I'm most concerned about are young people and their relationships. We've seen over the last couple of decades, we've seen many types of violence slowly but surely trending down. The area where we've seen a huge explosion in violence is sexual assault, and in most cases where both the perpetrator and the victims are under the age of 18. So those school-based programs, respectful relationship programs, are so incredibly important, but they're not having the impact that we want them to have just yet. So that's where these sorts of measures, we do have measures because we've got reports to police, we've got Australian Bureau of Crime Statistics and Research, we've got a range of other statistical insights into trends in violence, and that sexual assault amongst young people is really something that continues to concern me enormously.
0: Yeah. Hey, thank you very much for ringing in, Minister. Much appreciated.
1: Always great to talk to you and great to have you on the radio every afternoon, James. It's lovely listening to you.
0: Thank you. We'll cut that up for a promo. Thanks very much, Minister Tanya Plibersek, Minister for Social Services. You're on 702 ABC Sydney.
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0: Great to have your company. When was the last time you quit a job? How did you know it was time to go? Tim Duggan, SMH Journo, reckons there's one question everyone should ask to work out whether it's time to quit or not, and it's not about money. Tim Duggan, SMH author an author of the upcoming book Clear Intention, How to Get Better at Conflict, joins us. G'day, Tim.
4: G'day, James. How are you doing?
0: Good. Sorry to keep you waiting. Minister called in. You know what it's like.
4: That's all good. I was enjoying the conversation.
0: So what should you, I think the phenomena of people being at work and thinking, should I though? Like, it's not great, but it's not terrible. I don't know what to do. Should I leave? Should I stay? It's really common. You reckon there's one really good question to ask yourself to clarify things?
4: Look, it's one of the most important decisions that any of us make, because work provides so much to us, not just financial. When you feel like you want to quit, it can have a huge impact on all parts of your life. So the question that I ask people is, when was the last time that you learnt something genuinely new? Because if the answer to that wasn't in the last 6 or 12 months, then potentially it's time to start looking around.
0: That's really interesting. That's a mind blower, I reckon. When did you learn something new? Because there has been research that suggests that our brains need novelty. It's really good for our mental health. And one theory is that some cases of burnout are because we're just not learning anything anymore.
4: Yeah, I think as I said, we go to work for many different reasons. And one of those is to learn something.
5: Yeah.
4: And if you feel that you are just repeating the same thing over and over again, and it goes 12 months and

0: you have not learned anything new, and that could be new skills, it could be a new way of working, it could even be working with somebody new. But if you start feeling really stale and stagnant in your role, that is the time when I think people put their head above the parapet and start looking around and seeing what else is out there.
1: You're in South Korea at the moment?
0: I am currently in South Korea, where it is sweltering over here. There is a heat wave coming through. It's a heat dome over South Korea at the moment.
1: So I'm guessing you haven't reached that period. If the Sydney Morning Herald's just sent you to South Korea, you're probably learning stuff.
0: So I file a weekly column every single week on work, and I actually love observing different work cultures as well. And South Korea has this fascinating concept, which is related to this topic, which is actually called translates in English as, I won't give you my Korean because it's not very good, but it translates in English as stagnant water. And it is when you stay in a job for too long and you start feeling like you are stagnant water and you're not going anywhere.
1: Wow. Well, look, I'd love to hear from you about when you knew it was time to quit your job. What was the sign for you? Tim Duggan reckons it's when you haven't learned anything for 6 or 12 months. That seems a long time to be treading water. But what was the moment where you thought, yep, got to go? Our number 1300 222 702, and the text 0467 922 702. Because there's doing, do you think a job can still be stimulating without you learning anything? That is, you're still being prodded and hit, and there's deadlines and things you've got to, you've got to do, and tasks you've got to complete, and the day is not dragging. You know, all those things are making you look at your, oh my gosh, it's 2 o'clock already. But when you take a step back, you think, yeah, but I'm just doing variations of the same stuff.
0: Yeah, there's different ways that we can get meaning from work, and I'm a big advocate of I actually don't subscribe to the idea that our job has to be so fulfilling that we get all of our meaning from work. And there's been a bunch of fascinating research studies that essentially showed that we need roughly 20% of our job to be meaningful in order for us to get the most benefits from it. So that means that meaning can come from the work that you do, it can come from the people that you work with. It can come from how you feel about the impact of what you're doing. And sometimes it can even come from cognitively reframing how you think about something. So a simple example of that is if someone is a receptionist, one way of thinking of it is I answer the phones every day. But the second way of thinking of it is if they think of work as I'm the first person that people see when they walk in the door, and I am, the director of first impressions, is one way that I've heard it being described. That then can make a job a lot more meaningful to somebody if you think differently about it.
1: We're talking to Tim Duggan from the SMH about how you know when it's time to leave a job. He reckons when you're not learning something. What is it for you? 1300 222 702 is the number, and the text 0467 922 702. Dave.
2: Hello, Jimmy. How are you going?
1: Good, good. What is it for you?
2: I just got to the point where I was just hanging by a thread, and so I literally was on my computer screen were just countdown timers of every single month that I had left to go. And every day I would check up how long I had. I would talk to my colleagues who were all 20 years younger than me and just say 405,000 seconds to go for this month. And just, it was literally that, you know.
1: Yeah.
2: Yes, I wasn't learning anything, and what I did know wasn't appreciated by the people I worked with. And I was finally sort of half pushed, half ran out the door.
1: Yeah, right. It seems like that's certainly quite the sign. Someone, Tim, someone says this may not be true. The idea that when you stop learning, it might be time to go, or at least consider it. This may not be true for neurodivergent employees who thrive on predictability and stability. Fair comment, I suppose.
0: Very fair comment. And there's lots of caveats that come with questions like this that you ask yourself. But the other thing that I thought I'd point out, and this might be of interest to most of your listeners, is actually that this month of the year, so we're currently in August, and this is statistically speaking the best month of the year to look for a job. And the reason for that is that according to Jobs and Skills Australia, right now there's the most number of jobs advertised throughout the year, and it's actually the least number of people looking for them. And
1: oh, okay. Now's the time.
0: Therefore, yeah, the odds are in your favour. And it seems to go against what most of us think, which is a lot of people come back after the Christmas holidays and they've, you know, had a lovely summer time with their friends. They come back and they say, right, I'm going to quit my job. And January, in fact, is one of the worst times because there's the lowest number of jobs advertised and there's a lot of people looking. So although every situation is unique and everyone needs to think about their own work situation, if someone is thinking about it, if they've asked themselves that question, have I learned something genuinely new in the last 6 to 12 months? If the answer to that is no, then this is a pretty decent time to put the head above the parapet and start looking.
1: Yeah. Neil's on the line. G'day, Neil.
3: G'day, James. How are you?
1: Very good.
3: Yes, I've just got a little story about when I first started training to be a milliner. My teacher, Betty, at that stage was in her 70s. She'd started when she was 13.
1: Gosh.
3: And she'd been making hats all the time. But she said to me one day, Neil, if I don't learn something new every day, I'm just not concentrating. And that was it's so, so very different. But when you absolutely love what you're doing, you're excited by it.
1: But it sounds like, Neil, and Tim, I'd be interested in your comments on this, a two-way street. From what, Neil, from what your teacher, hat-making teacher, millinery teacher, said, it kind of implies that, yes, there's the objective factors of the job, but there's also my attitude to it. If I'm not looking for things that are new and exciting, would you say it's, you know, there's two variables there, Tim, the work and your attitude?
0: Very much so. And I think this is, work is a complex interpersonal relationships. And we get a lot from our workplaces, but our workplaces also get a lot from us. And so engagement is one thing that is the responsibility of, it's really a relationship between both employee and employer. And Neil's comment is wonderful because it shows that obviously the milliner that he taught, that he learned from, was very engaged with work and was looking around at new things. Because sometimes if you ask yourself that question, when was the last time I learned something new? Really, you do have the opportunity yourself as an employee to find things to learn, to be curious, to notice things, to put your hand up and to ask for more work or to ask for a new opportunity. So it really comes down to, if you are not doing those things, well, then that is a question that you to ask yourself as to, well, why am I not doing that? Is that because I'm disengaged? And is that the job or is it me?
1: Well, what about this text? If we all applied the learning idea, re-job changing, there wouldn't be any bus drivers or train drivers. No offence to any of them. It's just I'm reading the text. But some jobs are inherently... there's inherently less opportunities to learn fresh things than others, I guess.
0: It depends on how you define fresh things. I think that there would be different ways of interacting with customers and clients and suppliers and people that walk in the door. There would be different ways of finding ways to stay engaged with work. So it doesn't need to be a literal sense of, am I learning a practical new skill? So for a driver, I would hope that they have learned how to drive before they get behind the wheel. But there still are things that they could learn, and that could come from the interactions they have or with their colleagues or anyone else they interact with.
1: Dennis, what did you want to say?
4: Oh, well, making a comment, put your head above the parapet, but don't make a lot of noise lest the boss shoot you in the head.
1: So you put it. Okay. Yeah. So I guess that means. Yeah. So
4: search for the new job quietly.
1: Oh yeah. Secure the new job before you hand in your notice. Would you?
0: Yes. I think cautiously put your head above the parapet. Maybe with a couple of eyes looking around. And that is something that you can do relatively easily these days. You can have quiet conversations with people about jobs. You can look up on LinkedIn. Although, interestingly, for people that do use LinkedIn, there is now a very obvious sign when an employee is looking for jobs. And if someone notices that their LinkedIn has all of a sudden been updated, it's a very obvious sign that they might be putting their head above the parapet in a very cautious way.
1: Thank you very much, Dennis. Last one from Judy. Go ahead.
5: Yes, I was a high school teacher. And

0: Western history, which is fulfilling and exciting, all the rest of it. But the beginning of the year, I had a brand new Year 7 history class, and they're the most exciting classes because you can mummify chickens, you can build forts, you can do all manner of things to make it come alive. And there I was in front of my brand new Year 7 class, and I thought, oh, here I go again. Mm. And I just knew, yes, I have to retire now. It was that clear cut.
1: Really?
0: For me.
1: Yeah.
0: I mean, I was teaching extension history.
1: Yep.
0: I was doing amazing things with seniors, but it was the littlies that got me fired up. Mm. Really.
1: Yeah.
0: And I just knew that if I couldn't muster the enthusiasm to make history come alive for little kids who have for the first time in their education going to be, you know, given this opportunity, I thought, no, it's someone else's job. I got to go.
1: Well, that sounds very wise, Judy. Well done. Look, thank you very much, Tim, all the way from South Korea. Now, before you go, you're about to release a book, Clear Intention, How to Get Better at Conflict. Sounds really interesting. Why are you examining that?
2: Look, every week I write my weekly column for the New Modern Herald and the Age, and every week in some way I deal with tension. And it was when I started looking back at hundreds of columns and realizing that there's this tension between return to office versus work from home, or between someone asking for a pay rise and someone not wanting to give it, or between employers and employees. And I realized that tension is actually the mega theme that is really underpinning all of these. And to be honest, most of us are getting worse at having hard conversations. Mm. We're on screens, we are interacting through technology. And I wanted to figure out myself. I went on a journey for a couple of years to figure out how to get better at conflict. And so Clear Intention comes out there in September.
1: We got to go, Tim. But it'd be great to speak to you when the book comes out about it. Thanks so much for your time.
2: Thanks, James.
1: Tim Duggan.
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1: Great to have your company. Coming up, Zul of Rock. Bernard Zul's here. And today's going to play songs about rarely mentioned women. Sharonas, Cecilias. Songs titled after female, relatively uncommon names. Also this afternoon, how do we deal with being self-conscious? I'm self-conscious now because I'm rubbing this cream into my head to get rid of sunspots and my head looks like a building site. And I'm wearing a hat, but I'm still self-conscious. Actually, about wearing a hat indoors. See, I'm either self-conscious about my building site head, or I'm self-conscious about what do people think of me about the fact that I'm wearing a hat indoors? What a dorky thing to do. So how do we deal with being self-conscious? Have you been self-conscious when you had, you know, bad haircut, pimples, braces, whatever it was? We want to explore that this afternoon. Let's right now, though, get the latest news headlines. Very good afternoon, Adam Story.
5: Afternoon, James. More than 100 climate activists have had police charges withdrawn in a New South Wales court over a protest in Newcastle in 2024. Activists with the Rising Tide group paddled out into Newcastle Harbour during its climate blockade protest in an attempt to stall coal loader movements in and out of the city's port. Greens leader Larissa Waters says the wheels are falling off Labor's gambling advertising bill as her party continues to push for stronger amendments. The government is also facing internal pressure to strengthen the reforms, with more of its MPs calling for sweeping changes. And Facebook owner Meta has been ordered to pay more than $800 million in the second phase of a landmark US trial that found the social media company had enabled harm against children. There'll be more news at 2 o'clock.

0: Zool of Rock is the segment. Bernard Zool is the ex-Sydney Morning Herald music journalist, but now accomplished independent music journalist who shares thematic expeditions into the world of music with us. G'day, Bernard.
1: G'day, James.
0: Thank you very much for doing this yet again.
1: Oh, I was self-conscious about coming in, but I said, no, I'm going to do it just for James.
0: Have you ever felt, you know, just
1: constantly.
0: Something?
1: Every day of my life.
0: I remember I did when I started wearing glasses. I used to wait till the movie theater went dark. You know, like after all the ads and promos, it goes a bit darker. Then I'd pull them out and put them on and quickly put them back. What do you feel self-conscious about?
1: Take your pick.
0: You're so handsome.
1: Yes, well, I spent my whole life worrying about this, that or whatever about my physical appearance, intellectual capacity, appeal, name it.
0: Okay. Well, I think you're fine. Do you feel better now?
1: I think, yeah. I'd sorted. That was so easy. I wish I'd met you years ago.
0: Because people can't do that to me anymore. If I take my hat off and reveal my what this cream to take sunspots off is doing to my head, people don't say, oh, no, it looks great. They just go, oh, wow. Put that, can you put that hat back on really fast?
1: Oh, yeah, I see what you mean, yeah. So the thing about being men of a certain age is that you finally realise that it was always true, but it's particularly true now that no one's looking at you.
0: Mm.
1: No one cares what a man over 50 looks like or a man over 60 looks like. You barely register, particularly at the places I go.
0: People say to me, everyone over 50 is invisible. People are looking at me.
1: I didn't even realise you were here, James.
0: There's an empty studio.
1: That's right. I'm talking to myself.
0: Just no one here.
1: There's voices in my head. I call one of them James.
0: Some relief presenter's about to rush in, age 26.
1: Yeah. Oh, hello. How long have you been there?
0: No, we're not invisible. We're visible. Hey, there's heaps of us too, over 50s. What's our category today?
1: Today, I said enough of the Marys and Marias, Susans, Suzannes, Susies, Janes, Jennifers, Julies, Bettys, Barbaras, Barbarans, not forgetting the Lauras, Maggies, Kathys and Dianas. So let's look at the ones who don't get as much attention but have made it into a song at some point.
0: So less common women's
1: less common,
0: names
1: yes.
0: that
1: so
0: are in the title of the song.
1: That's right. The song's about them. They're they're featured in the song at some point. And normally it's, Bruce Springsteen's made a career out of singing about Marys, many, many Marys in his songs. But there are people out there who aren't called Mary. There aren't many songs people call Bernard, but, we're not talking about boys today.
0: You could be inspired. Yeah, it's women with unusual names in the song title or at least predominant in the song. Let me know your suggestion. 1-300-222-702 is the text and the phone 046. Wait a minute. 1-300-222-702 is the phone and the text 0467-922-702. Someone says Rhiannon. Of course, Rhiannon,
1: yes.
0: Fleetwood Mac.
1: Indeed.
0: The Witch.
1: She's in the list.
0: Yeah. Roxanne suggests someone.
1: Yep.
0: Yeah?
1: It's all. You can hit whichever one of those you want.
0: Right!

0: it's right, Roxanne.
1: Except he got it wrong.
2: How so?
1: The spelling.
2: R-O-X-A-N-N-E.
1: That's right, it's wrong.
2: In my way.
1: Well, if the name's taken from Cyrano de Bergerac, and that's
2: is
1: one,
2: it?
1: Yes.
2: Okay.
1: Edmund, or, what's the name? Edmund Rostand. And it's one N, as my sister with one N, Roxanne, would tell you. It's a, well, forgive Sting.
2: So then I would like to know how many of these songs can we say it is called that particular relatively uncommon female name for this reason. So with Roxanne you can, because it's based on a literary character, right?
1: Well, yes. I mean, the character in the song isn't based on the literary character. She's a...
2: Oh, she's not?
1: She's not, no.
2: Well, he can spell it any way he likes.
1: He can, but the name's spelt wrong, so...
2: Okay.
1: As I said, my sister, having grown up with a woman called Roxanne, with one N, the way it was meant to be spelled, I have become a defender of that spelling.
2: But obviously syllable, I mean, when you, Sting is going, for example, probably didn't really happen this way, I've got this great song about this woman, Betty, you know, it needs two syllables to scan. They probably go through a whole.
1: He could have gone Maureen.
2: Could have gone Maureen, yeah.
1: Wouldn't have quite had the same impact, I think, but, you know, nothing wrong with Maureen.
2: Stevie Nicks has written Rhiannon, lyrics about Rhiannon. I don't really write music, says Stevie. Rhiannon, so it needs to be Rhiannon, three syllables. But why that three syllables?
1: Yeah, well, I mean, the name, it's not a made-up name. And she wanted that, I think she wanted that feel of a kind of, so, not spectral, but... a woman with a little mystical bit happening there. So, you know, drawing on the name from Welsh, I think, stories, made some sense there.
2: Okay. Do we know...
1: And, of course, it spawned a generation or two generations of young women born, given the name Rhiannon.
2: Oh, okay. Yeah. Yeah. I know Rhiannon. There's... depending on who and what your view is, Bob Dylan never does anything without a reason, or alternatively, just makes random stuff up and it all means nothing. Why to Ramona?

0: madness will pass as your senses will rise. For the flowers of the city, the old breath like...
1: Who's Ramona?
2: Who knows? It may have been a woman he knew called Ramona. Most of the time, the names aren't there for any specific reason. They may be the name of a person they knew or just felt right, as you said. I mean, Roxanne, Betty wasn't going to work there.
1: Then, I wonder if the Ramones knew a Sheena.

0: I don't really get those lyrics. I don't quite follow them. Sheena is a punk rocker times six.
1: I think they're suggesting that Sheena might be a punk rocker.
0: Right.
1: But I could be wrong. I mean, there are nuances, subtleties to Joey Ramone's lyrics.
0: See, that wouldn't work. Anne is, I mean, it could, but it's better with two syllables, right?
1: Yeah, that's right. And, you know, the sh sound as well, that has a bit more punch.
0: Oh, okay.
1: Of course, he may have just known Sheena, who was a punk rocker.
0: Yeah. Oh, listen to this. I would suggest that women over 50 will be noticing you. That's presumably us, you and me, Bernard. Those of us in this group also feel invisible. One should never stop looking. From Rosalind.
1: Ah, well,
0: there you go.
1: Rosalind, I hope I run into you on the street one day. Oh, she was checking me out. She's laughed. Her eyes rolled, but hey, she did notice me.
0: Someone else says there are actually a lot of people who see or at least look for men over 50. Most of them are divorced or widowed. Or women over 40. There you go.
1: Yes.
0: My dad once said to me, if you're going to be 70 and single, it's much better to be a man than a woman because there are a lot more single women looking for, and I remember his exact words, opera companions.
1: Indeed, yes, or walkers. My wife's grandfather, who lived to 101, 102, he was 100 when we got married anyway, he was very popular at the Scottish dances he went to because he was one of the very few men and he loved to dance. So he, last 10 years of his life, he was a star. I remember we went out, wife and I, to buy some presents for him to give to his lady companions, little gifts because you know, they were nice to him and he was the star of the ball.
0: Very nice. Bernard Zills here, Zool of Rock. It is songs featuring women with not unusual, but uncommon names. They're not, Roxanne is not an unusual name, but it's an uncommon name.
1: That's right, yes.
0: Text in your suggestion 0467 922 702. Everyone knows this one. Jolie.

0: spring. Your voice is so Mark,
1: what are you laughing at?
2: I just received a text message from someone I won't name, who's suggesting that, not suggesting, actually said, old men just want a nurse with a purse. Thanks, nurse.
1: It's a good song title.
2: It is.
1: Nurse with a purse.
2: Yeah, I reckon the Ramones could have done it if Joey and Johnny were still around.
1: Yeah. Songs about women with uncommon names.
2: At least uncommon in songs.
1: Maxine, Sharon O'Neill.
2: Yes.
1: Come on, Eileen.
2: Mm-hmm.
1: Oh, we played Come on, Eileen at my mum's funeral against her wishes. Vehemently expressed wishes. Valerie, but not Mary. I think that's the crux of it. That's pretty good.
2: That's pretty ballsy. But, I mean, what's she going to do?
1: What's she going to do? Rita wrote a letter by Paul Kelly from Tom, the sequel to How to Make Gravy.
2: Mm-hmm. There have been a few Ritas. Mm-hmm. Rita the Meter Maid.
1: Yep. And, of course, everyone knows this.

0: I think coming up with these names would be harder than you think. I once wrote quite a long story where I couldn't think of the lead character's name, and I just referred to him as X right through the story. And then when it, that was almost the hardest part, like committing to a name.
1: Yeah, because it's, as you said before, it's the sound sometimes, it's, or there's some connection. And until you find the right word, it's, or the right name in this case, it's, it just doesn't feel right. So I always thought Paul Simon wrote Cecilia for me because my teenage crush for many years was a girl called Cecilia. And you know, you didn't see many of them around. And there were no songs about it, but he wrote this song, and I thought, yeah, exactly.
0: Yeah, nice. What about this one, The Secret?

0: to be fair, one of the producers on the morning show with Hamish McDonald is called Georgie.
1: Yeah, lots of Georgies around, though. Mm. George in this case is spelt with a Y, not an IE, which is more common these days. But if you think about it, Georgie girl, I don't know, was it meant to suggest sort of low middle class girl with aspirations? Is that why it's Georgie?
0: It?
1: I don't know. I mean, well, that's who the character is. Mm. You know, she's always window shopping but never stopping to buy. Was there some significance? I would have to ask, what was his name? Dusty Springfield's brother, Tom, who wrote that song.
0: Did he?
1: I think so. I think that's one of his.
0: Was he a songwriter?
1: Yeah, yeah, yeah. He wrote several songs for her when the Springfields and the Seekers covered several of his songs.
0: All right. Oh, thank you very much for that. This is one of your suggestions. I love this song. Brandy, open brackets. You're a fine girl, close brackets. I would have called it Brandy, open brackets. You're a fine girl with an uncommon name, close brackets. Should we summarise the plot? Man meets woman. He's a sailor. He goes to sea and comes back a lot. He eventually decides he loves the sea more than he loves her.
1: Takes the romance out of the song now, James. I know how it ends.
0: That's how it happens.

0: Freya and Alistair
1: Brandy
0: have gone berserk today. They have cut in real time, as they say, about 500 songs.
1: I know, it's getting nuts.
0: Yeah, yeah, they're doing a great job.
1: See, it's worth it to hear him say Brandy.
0: Brenda.
1: It sounds a bit like the Jack. Is it Jack Lemmon? Not Jack Lemmon. What's his name? Lemmon.
0: Lemmon.
1: Actor.
0: Album by U2. Song by U2.
1: Who plays the.
0: In Colour.
1: Mad World. No, The Great Race.
0: Wacky. Jack Lemmon.
1: Yes, him. Okay. Anyway, who as a very drunk Middle European monarch, asked for brandy all the time. Mm. And whenever I hear that guy saying brandy in Brandy, You're a Fine Girl, I think, I don't care what the song's about, I just like hearing him say brandy.
0: Okay, you're listening to Bernard Zool. This is Zool of Rock, songs named after women but with uncommon names.

This song was number one for many weeks in maybe the early 80s, late 70s, something like that. I think it was their only big hit. It is impossible to think of any other female's name being subbed in for it, I reckon.

0: It's impossible to think of that as May Louise.
1: That's May. Right. Yeah. Yeah, it's got to end with an ah of some sort, which is, mind you, it's very handy for people who want to do parody songs.
0: Oh, okay.
1: My Bologna, my Corona.
0: Nice. Why didn't they go on with it? Why didn't they have lots of big hits?
1: Oh, well, I don't know why they didn't have more. Well, I mean, they didn't have more hits because the moment passed. They were too big, too fast. Yeah. Their second album is very good. Their third album is great. Yeah. They made another couple of albums, band split. They made a few albums again in the early 2000s when they got back together. So they had lots of good songs, but people got sick of them. They were seen as sort of one-hit wonders, even though they actually had a couple of hits on their first album. Then the world moved on. But the Knack are worth checking out. If you ever see a Knack album somewhere, you should have a listen.
0: Oh, really? Have a listen. Okay. Overalls, dancing with hands behind back, kind of a distorted Irish dance. That's what I remember about this clip.
1: Oh, yeah.
0: Back streets of London or in East of Nowhere, really. Come on, Eileen. Come on, Sharona. Wouldn't have worked. My Eileen. Wouldn't have worked.
1: You know what might have worked with my Sharona? My Rosanna.
0: My Rosanna,
1: doesn't have quite the same punch, but it's close there. And I mean, how many songs have Rosanna in them?
0: Is that rhetorical? Well, or do you expect me to say 18?
1: That's right, 17, Bernard, if you don't count Toto.
0: Yeah. And you should always count Toto. Someone suggests this song. Do you know many Josephines? I know a lot of Joes.
1: Yeah.
0: I absolutely adore this song. This has been my top 20 of all time.
1: Right.
0: Unfortunately, the best version of it has disappeared from a prominent streaming platform.
1: Oh.
0: He released about 5 different versions of it. I'll send you all my love. Chris Rea, by the way.
1: Thank you. I was thinking it was a Chris.
0: Oh, yeah. He's the expert. Rick suggests My Winona.
1: Yes.
0: My Winona. Someone must have done that.
1: That would have been. See, there you go. That would have fit perfectly.
0: So I love this up-tempo, soft rock, yacht rock probably. Chris Rea, you're more schmaltzy. Here's one of yours. Looking in their eyes. Man. I see
1: a memory. Barry, I don't know that I prefer it.
0: You love it. Barry Manilow. I quite like it, actually. You made me all manly. Well, you came and you gave without taking. Let's all imagine we're on a big cruise ship staring out to sea. After being dumped by our partner. You kissed me and stopped me from shaking. And I need. We spread our arms out wide, Titanic style, but there's no one there to hold us.
1: You've thought about this a lot. Well, I can see the people on the Love Boat singing this. Yeah, this is definitely a Love Boat style song.
0: I've walked away. He really feels it. I really. I love that song. I used to play. I remember driving with my middle daughter. Seem to go overseas for 6 months, he said sadly, up the Central Coast, just paying her the best of Barry Manilow, her glazed eyes. I'll walk the rest of the way.
1: Glazed eyes is probably the best reaction you could get. I mean, I would have been ripping it out.
0: Key change. Nice one, Barry.

0: Someone suggests Delilah. Someone suggests Patricia the stripper. Do you know
1: that? I don't know Patricia the stripper.
0: Yeah. Well, she knows you.
1: Was anything like, was that Pat the Rat just in a previous life?
0: Not sure. He's Joni Mitchell, though, with Amelia. Oh.

0: Beautiful.
1: One of the great songs from one of the greatest albums of all time.
0: Yeah, yeah. We know you love it.
1: Yeah. And but again, the name specifically, Amelia Earhart, but also because of what she represents, the freedom, the escape, but also the woman held back, controlled by men. But having a look, instead of the highway, this is the sky, and there's things marked in the sky that make you think of Amelia Earhart. Anyway, great song.
0: A couple of people suggested a boy named Sue.
1: Yeah. Well, there's
0: does
1: lots.
0: Does that count? No, I guess
1: no,
0: not.
1: No, it doesn't. Well, not apart from anything else, there are many songs with Sue's in them.
0: Does this count? I always thought it was about gardening.

0: That's nice, isn't it?
1: Oh, it's a great song. Mm. Great early 70s pop song.
0: Yeah. Ben Azul is here, the category today. Songs with unusual names of women in the title. So, yeah, that's it. Someone suggested Deanna by Nick Cave.
1: Yeah.
0: What do you know about that? Anything?
1: Well, apart from it's a good song, and yes, you don't have to find many Deannas, more likely Dianas, but.
0: Mm-hmm. I don't think I've ever met a Deanna.
1: Oh, yeah, I have.
0: But this is another one where it just seems like the perfect name for this song.

0: was having the chorus of the question. Here we are. That seems like a perfect marrying up between name and
1: yeah,
0: song.
1: I mean, it could have been Diana. It probably wouldn't have changed much, but it now sounds right. See, a name that really works well in the context of the song is Fountains of Wayne song, Stacey's Mum, because so many of their songs are about regular people and regular lives, small things happen and then things build up from it. Stacey's Mum, I mean, Stacey just sounds right.
0: Oh, sorry.
1: Just sounds like a regular human's name, nothing special.
0: Yeah. I shocked myself. I literally jumped. You're just not the girl for me. I know it might be wrong, but I'm in love with Stacey's mom. It's, at least he knows it's wrong. I know it might. Well, he says, I know it might be wrong.
1: That's right. He doesn't believe it's wrong. He knows it's meant to be. He can tell that Stacey's mum's looking at him that way. I mean, she said, you missed a spot over there. Clearly, that's a message in there.
0: I'm hoping he's like 40 and she's 55.
1: He's 14 and he's completely deluded.
0: Well, yes.
1: But
0: ever met anyone called Layla?
1: No.
0: I want to get away from that last one quickly.

Millions of suggestions coming in. Thanks so much. We can't get to them all, but we can get to Veronica. By Elvis Costello. Mm. Not by... There's another Veronica by Amy Winehouse, isn't it? Or is that wrong? Maybe not. Valerie by Amy Winehouse.

0: the five. As opposed to Valerie by Amy Winehouse. Another one by Elvis Costello, Alison. Beautiful song, covered by Everything But the Girl and others.
1: And Linda Ronstadt.
0: Okay, good. That was great. Thank you.
1: Pleasure.
0: What's on next week?
1: I'm thinking we can might look at talking bits, songs with meaningful talking bits in them.
0: Yes. There's a Prefab Sprout 14-minute song. Do you want to play that?
1: Maybe not all of it.
0: No, it's one of my favourite songs. It's really good. Do you know what I'm referring to?
1: I don't off the top of my head, no.
0: Okay, I'll send it to you. So next week with Bernard Zull and Zull of Rock.
1: Meaningful talking bits in songs.
0: Yeah, that's right. That I couldn't talk about. All right, thank you very much, Bernard. That was fantastic. Coming up after the news, I think we're just going to go with self-consciousness. We've already led into it. So I'm rubbing this cream into my head. It's making my for sunspots. It's making my head look really terrible enough to wear a hat, and so I'm self-conscious. So we want to know about times you felt self-conscious, you know, that people are looking at. Maybe it was pimples, maybe it was a bad haircut, that's got to be a common one. Maybe it was braces, maybe it was a broken nose, maybe it was something kind of, you know, that's permanently part of you, and what whether you get used to it. I feel like I'm slowly getting used to it. Our number 1-300-222-702, the text 0467-922-702. News time.
2: Adam Story with ABC News. The first complainant to give evidence in the indecent assault trial of broadcaster Alan Jones has denied he tried to humiliate the veteran broadcaster with graphic descriptions of alleged offences. Here's court reporter Jamie McKinnell.
3: A witness known as Complainant Jay has alleged he was indecently assaulted multiple times by Mr. Jones when he was a teenager, including during a stay at the broadcaster's Southern Highlands farm one night in 2004. Mr. Jones has denied 22 charges in relation to six complainants, including the allegations Jay has given evidence about. Under cross-examination by defence counsel Gabrielle Bashir SC, the witness said he was as scared as he's ever been in a bedroom of the farm one night after giving graphic evidence about two alleged indecent assaults there. Ms. Bashir suggested Jay was attempting to humiliate Mr. Jones with some of the details in his account. Complainant Jay denied that and stood by his evidence.
2: A federal judge has told a court the Commonwealth's case against a US chemical manufacturer is one of the largest and most complex she's ever seen. Santhi Gregory has more.
4: The Australian government is suing 3M for $2 billion over PFAS contamination at 28 defence bases. During the first case management hearing in federal court today, Justice Catherine Button said the Commonwealth's 1,600-page claim was daunting. The government's alleging the company withheld information about the adverse effects associated with its PFAS products. The court heard the case will focus on a mix of environmental issues, including where safe drinking water thresholds have been exceeded and where PFAS continues to migrate. 3M said it had a large legal team dedicated to the case and its defence would include elements of complex science. The matter returns to court in October.
2: Greens leader Larissa Waters says the wheels are falling off Labor's gambling advertising bill as her party continues to push for stronger amendments. The government is facing internal pressure to strengthen the gambling reforms, with more of its MPs calling for sweeping changes. Labor needs the support of the Greens or the Coalition to get the bill through the Senate. Both have declared they're opposed to the bill in its current form. Senator Waters says the Greens will work across party lines to make the reform stronger.
5: We can see the wheels falling off the government's gambling legislation. We've had an explosive set of hearings this week that show the only people who like the government's gambling laws are the gambling industry.
2: The police commissioner, Mal Lanyon, says a man shot in Sydney southwest this morning is currently in a stable condition in hospital. The 18-year-old was found in the passenger seat of a car at Greenacre with two gunshot wounds. Commissioner Lanyon says police were investigating

0: for young users after finding it had harmed children's mental health. As well as the fine earmarked for harm reduction, Meta was ordered to impose a range of youth safety measures, including monthly limits on teens' use of Facebook and Instagram, restrictions on notifications, tighter controls on adult contact with minors, and safeguards for AI chatbots. Meta said it will appeal the ruling and that it's been working to identify and remove harmful content from its platforms.
1: Defence Minister Richard Marles says Australia and the Philippines have made good progress on a defence cooperation agreement. Talks on the agreement have continued in Darwin, where the Philippines has been one of 22 nations taking part in the Air Force's Operation Pitch Black. Speaking alongside the Filipino National Defence Secretary Gilbert Teodoro, Mr. Marles says he's hopeful an agreement can be signed off on by the end of the year.
2: We do think that this is an arrangement which will help transform the relationship between our two countries, which will speak to our commitment to each other, but which will also speak to the very significant defence cooperation that we have.
1: And government and opposition delegations in Venezuela have finished a first day of talks on a possible political transition. They've agreed to hold good faith negotiations in search of a political, peaceful, democratic and constitutional solution. Mostly dry and sunny across the state, apart from some showers along the north coast. Sunny in Sydney this afternoon, sunny tomorrow, a top of 19. It's 2:05.
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5: When was the last time you felt self-conscious? When was the last time, instead of walking out the front door with in a relaxed frame of mind, you sort of kind of felt paranoid that everyone was staring at you? I'm going through that right now. I'm rubbing this cream onto my head. I'm 3.5 weeks in. It's, you know, it's a good thing because it gets rid of all your sunspots and kind of resets your head. And I have a bald, or as I like to call it, shaved head. So there's a lot of real estate there and it makes it go all red and peely. You don't want to know about that. But it just makes you feel very, something you take for granted, just walking outside is suddenly, you know, and people staring at me, even though I've got a hat on, they probably can't see. But it made me remember all the times I felt self-conscious in my life. And what a weird thing it is, because usually, I guess, our normal state is we don't. But I want to hear from you about when you have and how you dealt with it. Because I think there's a bit of a bell curve. So the thing I'm doing, at first it wasn't that bad. Like your head gradually goes redder and redder and a bit flaky, right? But the first week I was the most self-conscious, even though it was barely visible. Now, week 3.5, it's heaps worse, but I care less. Do you know? So I'm kind of getting used to it. A couple of years ago, my nose got broken, not badly, but no one actually notices except me. I can see the bump when I look. And the first couple of weeks of that, I was so self-conscious. And whenever I was talking to someone, I was looking at them, kind of projecting on them the fact that they were thinking, you know, oh, his nose has got all broken and da-da-da, it's all wobbly. And then eventually I'd say to them, I guess you noticed my nose got broken. They went, and then after maybe 3 or 4 weeks, I never ever thought of it again. So there is something where something happens and you're really aware of it, and then gradually the self-consciousness hopefully dissipates. What was it for you that made you feel self-conscious? Was it something transitory? Bad haircuts are a classic, aren't they? First day at work, first day at school, first day of anything after a haircut you don't like, you just feel like shriveling up, like everyone's staring at you. And they're not. Sometimes people say, you think, you know, oh, their hair's a bit different. But it's never, you're always your own worst critic, don't you think? Braces is one. Whether you're a kid or an adult, a lot of people have to get adult braces and probably feel self-conscious about that, then get used to it. Pimples was a classic, wasn't it? Where you just think everyone was staring at that zit on your lip.

0: And, you know, they were more worried about their own bad haircut. So when have you felt self-conscious and how did that journey go? Because the number 1-300-222-702, 1-300-222-702, the text 0467-922-702. And I guess there's a whole category, you know, there's lots of people who have something permanent, a scar that's going to be there forever, a birthmark that's going to be forever. You might, you know, lose an eye and have an eye patch or something, or a glass eye, and have to get used to the fact that that might be something that attracts people's attention for a while, particularly when you're first meeting people and wondering whether you should explain it or not, and then, you know, just get sick of that. So, yeah, let me know your thoughts and your experiences. When has it happened to you, particularly as an adult, although, you know, it happened to us all as kids, didn't it? 1-300-222-702 and the text 0467-922-702. Seinfeld, Kramer, they had something to say about it.
1: Look at your face! It looks like an old catcher's mitt.
2: Jerry, you know, my face is my livelihood. Well, everything I have, I owe to this face. It's my allure, my twinkle. Look away, I'm hideous.
0: Look away, I'm hideous. Jerry not being a great friend there, saying that Kramer's face looked like a catcher's mitt. Even the Grinch had to, he had to deal with this.
3: Oh. That's it. I'm not going.
0: So he's looking in the mirror. He doesn't like how he looks. Someone says, my sympathies, James. I've been using the same cream on my face and I'm a sight to behold. Hat disguise, not an option. Yeah, because I know there's someone in the office who had to do it on their whole face. I would have found that really hard. I reckon I would have worn a COVID mask maybe. I don't know. The only self-conscious vanity thing about my appearance is hairy ears, says Joe. I get them waxed. Oh, that's sweet. That's nice. As a kid, says Paul, I once used my father's razor to cut my own hair. It resulted in a bald spot. My mother rubbed a boot polish onto my head until the hair grew back. Is that a... Okay, I'm not recommending to anyone that you rub... Oh, I see. The boot polish was not to... make the hair grow back. The boot polish, presumably Paul had black hair, dark hair, and the boot polish was to cover the hole. There's always something. So how do we deal with that self-conscious thing, given that if it is something like a haircut or a broken nose or this kind of cream I've got to rub on my head is going to be like 6 weeks, how do we deal with it so that that uncomfortable feeling of being in the world, which we know we're overreacting to because we know that no one cares about how we look as much as we do. So it is a sense of, you know, we are being oversensitive. How do we get over that? The number 1-300-222-702, the text 0467-922-702. G'day, Colin. Oh, sorry, that was my fault. Colin, hello.
4: I've got a, hello.
0: Go
4: yeah,
0: ahead.
4: I've got an hereditary eye condition. I became legally blind when I was about 30.
0: Yeah.
4: And I still had a little bit of vision I could use. And I did my white cane training, and the day came, I knew it was a one-way door when I started using the cane in public and in local area. And I knew once I used it once, I couldn't put it away because people that had seen me would say, hang on, you're the guy that used to have the white cane, sir.
0: Yeah, right, right.
4: Yeah.
0: And could you still see a little bit at that point?
4: I could, but it was just became too dangerous to rely on a bit of vision I had.
0: So not
4: but after a while, it's like a prosthetic. It's just there all the time.
0: Yeah, of course, yeah. But I wonder if not only did you have to deal with losing your sight, did you have to deal with thinking about how people were going to react to you differently?
4: Well, I didn't worry about that so much because it's something I had to do. I have a cousin with the same condition. He put it off for a fair while because he was totally self-conscious. And if people thought he was drunk or stoned or something, because he could bump into things.
0: Yeah.
4: So the great thing about the cane is it lets people, gives them the message that, you know, where I'm at.
0: You're going to think...
4: it doesn't bother me now.
0: Yeah. You're going to think I'm an idiot. I did the same with glasses. I started having to wear glasses for... short-sighted, so seeing things far away when I was 23, and I used to go to the movies and my glasses were in my pocket, and once all the ads and trailers were played, you know how it gets, well, the lights get even darker.

0: then. And it was only then when the movie started, I'd put on my glasses and then quickly, as the movie was ending, I quickly put them away. So what I had to deal with was so much less than you, and yet I was even more self-conscious.
1: It came in handy once. I was an ABC OB and James Valentine was on stage.
0: Yeah.
1: He was being self-deprecating about his vision. He'd bumped into something.
0: Yeah.
1: And I was down near the front, so I whipped my white cane up onto the stage for him and he made use of that.
0: Oh, what a lovely moment that would have been. Yeah. Hey,
1: that's a great memory.
0: Yeah. Thank you so much for your call, Colin. Lovely to speak to you.
1: Bye.
0: G'day. I mean, g'day. Goodbye. Margaret. Hello. Hello, Margaret.
2: Hi, James. A few years ago, I too went through the treatment of the sun-damaged skin, but I did it over most of my face. And between week two and three, I was invited to a fancy dinner party. And so I dutifully dressed up to the nines. And as I walked through the door, I said, lovely to be here, and I've brought my face with me. No one said anything. They looked at me strangely, and the party just went on. It was great.
0: That's good. I think by naming it, you can't.
2: Yes.
0: That was a really good strategy.
2: Yes, and it made me feel better too.
0: How did you feel, though, before walking in?
2: Oh, well, I thought, oh, gosh, if they're just going to ask me, I'll just tell them I've got skin cancer problem.
0: Yeah.
2: And, like, far out, it's obvious.
0: Nice. And were you
2: No, it's not obvious to those who haven't had the 3-week cream, because it does get worse and then it does get better.
0: Yeah. Well, I really hope it does get better.
2: Because I'm
0: at the stage where my head, it feels like my head's falling off.
2: James, it will get better.
0: Good.
2: You'll be right.
0: Thank you.
2: That's
0: what my doctor said, but I believe you more, Margaret, because you've been through it. Thank you very much. We're talking about things that make you feel self-conscious, and I know they might be unpleasant memories, but I think, it's going to happen to us all at some point. People are going to be listening who get braces as an adult or glasses for the first time, pimples. Probably someone listening now is on their way to the hairdresser and they're going to get a terrible haircut. So we should arm them with strategies to deal with it. Our number 1-300-222-702 and the text 0467-922-702. Brett asks, are you wearing a variety of hats, getting more ostentatious each week? No, I've stuck with the one dark blue cap, but I think it's a good opportunity for me to push boundaries and do that, Brett. So I will endeavour to do that. Catherine, hello.
3: Hello. How are you, James?
0: Yeah, very good, thanks. Go ahead.
3: My strategy would be to wait about 20, 30 years,
0: yes,
3: based on my experience,
0: yeah,
3: that when I got braces, when I was young, early 80s, about 12, 13, school photos, didn't smile for 2 years.
0: Yeah.
3: You never opened your mouth. It was quite horrible to have them. Called names and such.
0: Yeah.
3: And then wait till my son, decades later, gets his, and he's picking the brightest lime green, pink elastic.
0: Oh!
3: Everyone's got them. It's like a fashion statement. And
0: isn't that good?
3: Yeah. And I guess just times change and affluence.
0: Yeah.
3: Of when I had it, it wasn't really a done thing. I had to have them.
0: Mm.
3: And now, most kids are getting it done, so it's no big deal.
0: It was such a cruelty back then, because what is the time in anyone's life they are most conscious about their appearance?
3: Oh, yeah.
0: Early mid-teens.
3: Right at the start of puberty and, yeah.
0: And that is the time you get braces. That is such an unfortunate coincidence, isn't it?
3: And they were pretty horrific back then. It was like some sort of torture therapy.
0: Yeah.
3: So much better these days. So I say wait about 30 years and your face,
0: nice,
3: no one's going to notice.
0: Nice. Do you think it made you a better person in the long run, Catherine, having to deal with that and surviving it, being resilient?
3: Oh, yeah.
0: Maybe.
3: I think you need a little bit of that in your life.
0: Yeah. Good on you. That's very, very nice to hear that it doesn't have the same, that it's more something to be celebrated now. Thank you, Catherine. Rob, hi. What made you self-conscious? G'day, Rob.
4: Oh, yes. Sorry. I missed that.
0: That's all right.
4: Well, at the age of 17, I did a lot of horse riding and I got a kick in the face by a horse. It was a double barrel and... Huh? Yeah, pretty much all my top teeth went through my bottom lip, right through the outside.
0: Wow.
4: I lost all my top teeth. I woke up 3 days later in a hospital with a brace on and my mouth wide open. And really,

0: That age, I look. I remember looking in the mirror. For some reason, they brought a mirror in to show me, and I really thought my life was over. But I remember standing waiting for a table at a coffee shop once, after I got out of hospital, and these kids walked past me and they looked up and they were absolutely horrified about how I looked, and I suddenly realised, oh, this is going to be so much fun.
1: Really?
0: So, oh, well, I just took advantage of it, and I started to breathe like a pug, you know, and looked down at him with a horror, eyes wide open.
1: How old were you?
0: I was 17 at the time. So it's true with a bit of humour, really, because I did see the specialist did say to me, look, we understand it, the depression, all the rest of it, but he said, you will get past this, your face will recover. And that's when I decided, and this is a good opportunity to take advantage of something. And I was just freaking people out. I got free meals. You know, seriously. Wow.
1: Do you know we were talking early in the program about something else, and someone mentioned what was it? Cognitive recalibrating. That is taking the same set of external circumstances, but changing your thoughts to them. And that's what you did. Instead of disaster, you thought opportunity.
0: Right. To the disadvantage of others is all I can say.
1: Yeah, well, I think that, but thinking about how great it is, I mean, I can just sneak up on people, take my hat off, put my head down, scare them, make them cry.
0: Absolutely. Well, yeah. I look back at the photographs and think, my God, I look like the elephant man gone wrong. But, you know, now you can't tell. I mean, all the scars have pretty much dissipated. I'm 71 now. When I think back, I haven't thought about it for many years, but you've given me a good laugh, I've got to say.
1: Yeah, well, that's good, Rob. Thank you so much for calling. Really appreciate it. Good afternoon, Joy.
2: Oh, good afternoon. Yes, I had the unfortunate circumstances earlier in the year of having facial palsy, which meant my right side of my face was paralysed. My eye wouldn't close. Right. But I also had severe pains in my head. But it certainly didn't look very good. And I needed to find a nice casual frock, because the best way they say to recover is just to relax. And it's hard to relax in that situation. So I went to a fancy frock shop, and the lady was all bubbly and said, "Hello, how are you?" as they usually do. And I usually don't want to engage, but I'm polite enough to speak to them. But this time I said, "I don't want to talk to you. I don't want you to ask me any questions. I don't want you to engage with me. I do not want to talk to you." And I was quite severe in speaking to her. And she walked away, sat down, and I went in, tried on what I wanted, bought a couple of items and said, "Thank you very much," and left. I thought, gee, maybe I should try that at other times. Like, I don't want to talk to you. I'm not interested in finding out, or you asking me what I've done for the day, or have I had a good day. But I did go back afterwards and say, "Hey, look, I'm looking a lot better, and I'm sorry that I was so harsh in speaking to you." But I just couldn't cope with explaining to anyone what the situation was.
1: Yes, because even... It would be funny. Even, I would imagine in that situation, if you were talking to someone, even if they were talking about something else, you would know that what they really want to ask you.
2: Oh, well, I was thinking I was blinking my eyes, but one of my eyes wasn't blinking and my eye was rolling back in my head. So it was very off-putting for other people speaking to me, but I couldn't even feel that and wasn't aware of that.
1: Yeah, yeah. How long did that last?
2: Well, they say it can last... The facial paralysis can last three to 4 months. Luckily, I had medication immediately, a steroid to help stop that and reduce the chance. So for me, it was about 4 weeks, but I still do have other problems that can't be seen, like dizziness and... those sci-fi movies where they go, "Oh, the pain in my head." I still occasionally get those, but people can't see it. So it's easier if they can't see those things.
1: Right. I'm just wondering, in those 4 weeks, did you find that your level of self-consciousness or your ability to deal with it changed?
2: I didn't engage with people. I stayed away from them. I walked on Terrigal Beach in the morning. I had glasses on.
1: Yeah, right.
2: I wore a hat. I just had the opportunity to go out into the sunshine but not engage with people. And if I did see them, anyone that I knew, I said, look, this is the situation straight up. So, and this is what will happen, and kind of tried to answer all their questions at the beginning so that they didn't ask me.
1: Yeah, right. Yeah.
2: Otherwise, they're thinking about it, wondering should they comment.
1: Exactly, yeah.
2: Yeah. The first night I went out, when I first had it, I had no idea that my eye was closing. And friends of mine said they kind of clustered together and said, what's going on? What's going to happen with that?
1: Yeah.
2: But I didn't know until afterwards, because you don't feel that your eye isn't closing.
1: Yeah, that's well, I'm so glad you're nearly better, Joy, and I hope you're completely better very soon.
2: Yeah, thank you. Thank you for asking. And I may well take my own advice of saying to people, I don't want to talk to you. I just want to look in your shop.
1: That's right. Do you know what? I heard on, I can't remember, it might have been Hamish McDonald's morning program in Sydney this morning, or it might have been somewhere else. I can't remember. Anyway, a physio saying, the appointments last half an hour, and so I've got to find things to talk about for half an hour. And I was thinking, I don't want to go to that physio. Like, if I'm getting physiotherapy, I just want to take the half hour to be at peace. Feel their hands kneading my calf, you know, good, fixing the calf. I don't want them to be asking me questions for half an hour. I'd be very happy to be staring at the floor, just unengaged.
2: Yes, yes. Yeah, just reflecting. Yeah, yeah, sometimes exactly. They don't need to talk. Well, I have exercises from a facial physiotherapist to do, which is meant to help as well. You know, which I'm sure some people may see me doing and go, what the hell is she doing and why is she doing that?
1: Good on you, Joy. Lovely to speak to you. Thanks so much for the call. Joe is next. We're talking about times you felt very self-conscious, how you've coped with it. G'day, Joe.
3: Hi, g'day, James.
1: What was it for you?
3: I belong to a minority group. I'm a cyclist, over 50, wear full Lycra. Mm. And, you know, I'm sort of like a pretend Tour de France rider, one of those guys, you know.
1: Yeah.
3: And I used to carry a pair of shorts or a spare pair of shorts if I had to go to a supermarket on the way home. And then I stopped. One day I forgot the shorts or something, but I went to the supermarket and just went into the supermarket, did my little shopping in full Lycra, and I was self-conscious, you know, those first few times, but then after a while it didn't really matter because there is no uniform to go to a supermarket. And but it was something I was originally very self-conscious about.
1: Do you know, in the comedy Modern Family, one of the characters was wearing Lycra pants and they had to pixelate it? I hope they don't have to pixelate you, Joe.
3: No, not that bad. And I just look straight ahead. I don't eyeball people.
1: No, good. Yeah. You're just wearing your exercise gear. Thank you very much for that, Joe. Kate, hello.
4: Hello, James. How are you?
1: Very good.
4: Just laughing at that previous caller.
1: Yes, it's an image, isn't it?
4: Yeah, that's a ripper.
1: Well, what about you?
4: What about me? Now, as I said in my previous text, I should get a hearing aid in one of my ears as I'm getting quite deaf, but I don't like looking old. So I've been putting it off, hoping that some bright spark comes up with one that will fit right in my ear and nobody can see it.
1: Mm. Yeah, yeah. I see. Yeah, that's interesting. They are, they're getting smaller and less obtrusive, I think.
4: Yes, I think they are. Actually, there was an ad on TV the other night that I saw that one, it is practically invisible. And I thought, oh, well, if I put my hair over it, it'll probably be good. I should investigate
1: I think
4: it
1: because
4: I know it'd make a difference.
1: Yeah. No, my dad's got one. And you don't know unless you're looking because they make them skin coloured too. So, you know, they don't make them 8 polka dot colours. That don't make
4: no, yeah. I wouldn't like one in bright lime green. Yeah. But no, I've always been self-conscious about looking older and, you know, I'm fairly fit and I look quite good. You know, I could wear skinny jeans and all that sort of thing in my 70s and look all right. But, you know, sort of I wear my glasses quite happily for reading.
1: Yeah.
4: But a hearing aid, I just think that's an identifier of somebody being older and I don't like it.
1: Yeah, that's interesting. That is very interesting. I wouldn't want to be the health professional who recommends, you know, down the track sometime, Kate, that you use a walking stick. That you're not going to like that, are you? If that ever happens,
4: no, I'm not going to like that at all.
1: No.
4: Yes.
1: Well, I think, Kate, you know, at some point you should say, "Stuff them all. I'm going to wear it. If they want to make judgments about me, it's their problem, not mine."
4: Yeah, that's true. Absolutely, yeah. James. Yeah. Yes.
1: Good to talk to you, Kate. Thank you for your call. One more, Debrilla. Hi.
5: Hi. Good afternoon.
1: Yeah, what made you self-conscious?
5: I think probably having braces at an early age for a very long time, and I think 2 years over what I should have had. So, that was a learning curve early and on, like make do with what you've got.
1: How old were you when you got them?
5: Hang on. So I got them off when I was about 13, but 9, which was very, very young. Back in the early 60s, they basically just... I had 4 extra teeth in my mouth, so basically I looked like Dracula.
1: Yeah.
5: So they had to be done.
1: Mm. See, it's all right if 20% of your class has them, but if it's just you and one other, then it's...
5: The names I was called, seriously. Yeah. You know, I prefer to think of myself as Iron Woman, but, you know, they weren't the names that I was getting. But like I said in the text, I did manage to nab my first boyfriend, so, you know...
1: Oh, there you go.
5: There you go. So it wasn't all that bad. So yeah.
1: Well, So you, with that, with the braces, you managed to. Yeah. Well, that's good. That's fantastic.
5: I was young, but you know, in the Western Suburbs series, I went to Beerong Girls High School. There was nothing else to do then, really, but find a boyfriend. It was just really weird. Western Suburbs, because all our parents virtually, like we're baby boomers, and they were all came from WW2 as displaced persons, and they're all pretty much shell shocked. So,
1: yeah, right.
5: You know, we didn't get a lot of attention back then, so we kind of had to find our own ways. So.
1: I understand. Look, thank you very much, Debrilla. Lovely to talk to you and everyone. I feel much less now that I've heard so many stories from people who felt self-conscious. I feel braver, feel more capable of continuing on with the head cream, turning my head into a building site for another few weeks in the knowledge that that we've all been through it and, you know, frankly, probably go through it many more times. You're on ABC Local Radio in New South Wales. It's 29 minutes to 3. Let's get the latest news headlines. Good afternoon, Adam Story.
6: Afternoon, James. The Deputy Prime Minister has denied there's a rift within Cabinet over the government's future plans for migration. The Home Affairs Minister was due to announce far-reaching changes to migration policies this week in a now-postponed speech before the National Press Club. The Police Commissioner says the body of a man found after a suspected dog attack in Sydney's southwest is a terrible set of circumstances. Police say the body of a 23-year-old man was found at a property at Eshcol Park at about midday on Wednesday, but it's not yet known why he was at the property. And US President Donald Trump has acknowledged there that some US munition supplies are tighter than others, but he's denied US media reports that his military is now running short on weapons after more than 5 months of war with Iran. There'll be more news at 3 o'clock.
1: Before you go, Adam, I have a very important question. Have you ever been to Amsterdam?
6: Oh, let me think. Yes, only about 4 times, though.
1: 4 times?
6: Yeah.
1: Wow. See, my I'm about to shamelessly hijack the program because my 21-year-old daughter is about to go and live in Amsterdam for 6 months.
6: Oh, wow.
1: To do a uni term there.
6: Mm.
1: And I want to harvest some suggestions for what she should do. Any ideas?
6: Well, there's plenty of art galleries.
1: Yeah. Okay. Well,
6: yeah.
1: She's going to study.
6: I mean,
1: art.
6: I can. Oh, well, there you go.
1: Yeah.
6: She's in the perfect place.
1: Yeah.
6: Cheese.
1: Good cheese.
6: Cheese.
1: Okay.
6: The beer's okay?
1: Beer's okay. cheese and beer, yep.
6: The cafes are interesting.
1: Yeah, right.
6: Yeah.
1: Heard about the cafes, yeah.
6: Easy to get around if you like riding a bike.
1: Yeah, well, she does like riding a bike, and I think she's going to buy a bike.
6: No, I think she's going to love it, mate.
1: Okay, great. Thank you very much.
6: Yeah.
1: Okay. No. Adam, back with more news.
6: All power to her.
1: Yeah, good on you. So this program sometimes we cast our spotlight with a bit of an excuse on a part of the world and invite people who know about that part of the world to share some knowledge. It started when producer Ella wanted to go to Mongolia and didn't know anything about Mongolia, and we had some lovely people who were

0: kind of instructing her on where she should go. May well be. I mean, Ella's been away for some months now, travelling around the world. May well be she's in Mongolia now. We also did it to help Ella find out about Burma, because she was going to Burma too and had no idea. And people rang up and said, you should go here and you should go there, do this, do that. And just last week, Hannah said, there is no reason I want to go, producer Hannah said, there's no way I want to ever go back to Switzerland. And people rang up and, you know, put arguments to Hannah about why visiting Switzerland was a good thing. So in that glorious tradition, I want some suggestions from those of you who know about Holland, the Netherlands, the country with at least two names, unlike most countries. If Nina's going to go and live in Amsterdam for 6 months, what are some good things to do? Specific things. We know about the cafes. You don't have to tell us about them. But specific places. And you know, I mean, she'll have weekends free from university. She'll be able to go on, you know, and she'll have holidays too. So places, other places in Holland that she should visit. Any suggestions, please share 1300. And, you know, there'll be other listeners too, he said, trying to sound less selfish, who are thinking, you know, we're going to Europe, should we go to Holland? Let us praise Holland. Where should, if you're going to go to Holland, you know, tips about the people, the etiquette there, bike use, social mores, places to go. Let us know. 1-300-222-702 is the phone number. The text 0467-922-702. G'day, Ross.
1: Hi. Look, a couple of things that I sort of remember. One is Madura Dam, which is the miniature village where all the houses are like 2 feet tall and
0: What's that called?
1: Madura Dam.
0: Yes.
1: And the Rijksmuseum, where the Night Watch painting is, and that's a fantastic painting.
0: Mm.
1: And some friends went there. I didn't see it, but they said they leave their cheese out. They don't put it in the fridge. But they, when they cut it, they put wipe it with butter on the end to stop it drying out.
0: Yeah.
1: So that's the
0: Dutch tradition. Okay. All right.
1: So some things to look out for.
0: All right. Look out for the butter on the edge of cheese. Thank you very much, Ross, for kicking us off. Someone thinks I'm being over intrusive, I think. Could Nina maybe be like any other student on exchange and find her own way? Well, she could, but I'm sure most people go on exchange, say, you know, I'm going to Dublin. What should I do there? I just thought I'm in a position where I can exploit my, you know, power to try and look like I'm being a caring dad. 1-300-222-702. What should you do in Holland? Or the text 0467-922-702. Steve, what about you? What do you think?
2: Good afternoon, James. How are you?
0: Yeah, very good. Thanks.
2: I trust you've already blooded her on Stroopwafels, have you?
0: Never heard of them. What are they?
2: Well, they're a waffle, but they have I don't know what you call it, a syrup. I think they call them syrup waffles to the rest of the world.
0: Right.
2: Syrup but waffles. They are to die for with a cup of coffee.
0: Yeah.
2: And then on top of that, she can enjoy a 1 hour train trip out of Amsterdam across to Arnhem, which of course, Arnhem, if you've ever seen A Bridge Too Far, has its own fame or infamy for the bridge that's still there with all the suitable damage to it.
0: Mm.
2: But there's a waffleteer in Arnhem who makes her own unique form of waffles that if she loves Stroopwafels, these waffles in Arnhem make Stroopwafels look like a nothing.
0: Oh, fantastic. So she should start with a non-Arnhem one to think, oh, these are good, couldn't be better than that, and then up the ante in Arnhem.
2: Arnhem. And then if you're really lucky, she'll bring you a tin of them home when she comes back.
0: Oh, you can bring a tin of them?
2: Yeah, and you can enjoy them when you're here.
0: All right, good. Maybe I'll go over and eat one in the summer break if I'm really lucky. Lesson one, says someone. Don't call it Holland, it's the Netherlands. Tips for visiting Holland in general, in particular Amsterdam. We'd love to hear yours. 1-300-222-702 and the text 0467-922-702. Paula, you've lived there.
3: Yeah, I have indeed. Yeah.
0: How was
3: long
0: it?
3: Time. Oh, love it. It's a fabulous place. The Dutch are fabulous. They're interesting. They're tall. They're beautiful. And really accommodating. I know that they sometimes get a bit of flack for being rather abrupt because very straightforward. They'll say it as it is. But a fabulous place to be and to live. And Amsterdam is such a, I guess, a very cosmopolitan, multicultural city. English is, you know, widely spoken. And, yeah, it's a lot of fun.
0: And what were you doing there for all that time?
3: Oh, I ran an executive search firm there. I specialised in international placements for big companies there.
0: Ah, right. And I mean, you've said it was a great place to live. Was it a good place to work and run a business?
3: It was a fabulous place to do business, but I had a bit of an advantage as an Aussie because I'd be talking to Dutch to pitch my business, and they just liked listening to my accent because I reminded them of their backpacking years of certain sun.
0: Right. Oh, that's nice. Look, thank you very much for that, Paula. We're talking Holland, good things about Holland, things to do, etc. Patrick, g'day.
4: G'day, James. How are you going?
0: Yeah, good. Are you you're the same age as Nina.
4: I am. I'm 21. I actually went there on sort of a boys' holiday when I was 19, and we were in Amsterdam only for a few days. But in terms of things for 21-year-olds, too, I found Vondel Park very fun. She can do a canal tour on like a sort of a boat where you can sort of, they supply a few drinks and it's a bit of fun.
0: Yeah, nice.
4: And maybe tell her to steer clear of any alleyways with suspicious red lights would be my other tip.
0: Thank you very much for that. Just the boys trip when you were 19, what was there, how long did you go for? How many of you? How was it?
4: There was five of us. We went for 6 weeks. I was in debt to my parents for about a year and it was pretty fun, pretty loose, but good fun.
0: Pretty loose, but good fun. Or perhaps pretty loose and good fun. And thank you very much for that, Patrick. What are you up to now?
4: I'm studying at uni. I'm studying journalism, actually, and saving for my next trip, hopefully.
0: Yeah, good. Oh, lovely to talk to you, mate. Thanks for your call.
4: Thank you very much, James. Have a good day.
0: You too. That was Patrick. John is next. G'day, John. John.
5: Hello.
0: Yeah, we're talking Holland. What can you tell us?
5: Yeah, I'm thinking Brinks, which is their version of hot chips or fries served with mayo and sauce and a little wrapped up piece of like butcher's paper and a cone.
0: Sounds right.
5: Little treat.
0: Sounds good. What are they called again?
5: Calling it from Adelaide today.
0: What? What are they called again? He's gone. But the things that are like chips, but I didn't catch the name. Tim, what do you think can be done in Holland or Amsterdam?
6: Yeah, hi, James.
0: Hi.
6: I ended up working as a backpacker for about 4 months in a flower farm, and we used to go to the markets, which is the biggest flower auction in the world, Alsmeer.
0: In the world?
6: The veiling. Yeah, I believe so. And it was just incredible to see the concentration of all the different types of flowers there. And they'd have an auction that would go around in a circle with these little carts and people speaking Dutch very quickly. Mm. And the other thing is they have these amazing donuts that are about the size of a cricket ball called Oliebolle, which are absolutely fantastic.
0: Lots of different flavours or just your plain donut?
6: Yeah, no, there are. Yeah, there's one there with like raisins in as well, but they're like donuts with different flavours, but it's not like an iced donut sort of thing. It's like a deep fried cricket ball, but they're delicious.
0: I feel in Australia donuts aren't common enough. You know what I mean? You can't buy donuts in every suburb easily. I wish it was more normal, a normal part of our life.
6: Yeah, I love donuts. I agree. Can't agree more.
0: And they're really good for you too.
6: Absolutely. What a day.
0: That's what I've heard. Thanks, Tim. David, what did you do in Holland?
7: I went to – there's two things I wanted to say, James. Mm. And I had Dutch friends. I'm originally from Geelong and with the Shell Oil Refinery. There's quite a big Dutch community where I grew up, and I visited some of their family friends in Hilversum and went to Utrecht. And I think with all the tourism and crush and stuff, I found the canal systems in Utrecht, which is a beautiful university city, even more interesting than the ones in Amsterdam.
0: Okay.
7: And the other thing that I said to your producer was And I just as I turned on the

0: radio a few minutes ago, I heard the word Arnhem, and I was thinking, are they talking about the Northern Territory? No, they're not. Near Arnhem is a wonderful outdoor, one of the best contemporary outdoor sculpture gardens and art galleries. It's located in a national park. It's called Kroller Muller. Pardon for my attempt at Dutch. And it's quite unique because it has bikes that are free and you can ride around the national park and go to this wonderful art gallery that's got some of the most amazing modern art out in the national park.
1: Wow.
0: And it's rolling natural, you know, it's sort of, you know, you don't think of nature, wild nature in the Netherlands, but this is sort of sand dunes with oak forest.
1: That sounds great.
0: It just sort of doesn't fit your normal cliched image. But I said those two things were really outstanding. Rotterdam's got some pretty amazing architecture and public art. But, yeah, it's just a fantastic country.
1: Lovely. Thank you very much, David. We are talking great things about Holland. We've got some lovely places. Interested also in the social mores, etiquette, et cetera, of the Dutch. Someone said they're quite direct but very friendly. So anyone who can expand on that a little bit. Our number 1300 222 702 and the text 0467 922 702. Paul, what do you think you should do in Holland?
2: Look, the Dutch people are incredibly friendly. I visited there 40 years ago and I was done my 12 months backpacking around Europe, and I had a phone number. I rang the phone number, who was the relative of someone who worked for my dad, and she says, "Oh, how are you? You're Paul. I've heard about you. When are you coming to stay?" And I said, "Oh, can I come tomorrow?" She said, "I'll be working, but knock on the neighbour's door and they'll let you in." I've never met these people before, and I stayed there for 3 weeks, and the husband was a company director, and he basically had been sitting at board meetings because I showed interest in his business, and he showed me how the Dutch did business. But the recreational thing to do is to learn to ice skate.
1: Okay.
2: It's like playing cricket or tennis here. You buy yourself a set of ice skates and you can walk down to a skating rink, which is a natural skating rink, and you'll learn to skate over the winter.
1: Oh, that'd be fun. That'd be heaps fun. Yeah. And when you said how the Dutch do business, how does that work?
2: Well, I think it's because it's a trading centre. Like it's a big trading centre, so they've relied a lot on trading, even though like it's an incredible place. You fly into Schiphol Airport, and I'm not quite sure it's still the same, but you had between the runways was tulips, which were exported every day to New York. And so they were very efficient with what they did. But we just, like one night, there was a printing company that Renee ran, and there was problems with the unions with the shift in the middle of the night. And he woke me up and he said, "Oh, come with me. I'll show you how we handle this in Holland." Because I think at the same time, there was a big mining strike in England and it was a disaster. But I think they foresee a problem and, okay, we've got to see the other person's point of view and try and solve it. At the same time, when I was there, the company was deciding whether to buy or lease massive commercial premises for these printing presses that were like, you know, 20 and 30 metres long to fit into. And he took me to the board meeting and everyone on the board had their say. There was no overriding the owner or the CEO. Everyone had their say.
1: Goodness.
2: And it was, it was an amazing experience for 3 weeks.
1: Yeah, good on you, Paul. Thank you very much. I really appreciate it. I'm not just harvesting information for my daughter neither. Caroline says, listening because we fly to Amsterdam on Tuesday, nervous as we are yet to pack. I think you've got plenty of time to pack, Caroline. You've got 4 days, don't you worry. But just get pen and paper, write down all these great suggestions that that people are making about what to do in Holland. Mike, you were born in Holland.
3: Yes, I was.
1: Oh, so you're Dutch, I guess.
3: Well, no, I'm an Aussie.
1: Oh, okay. But you're probably eligible for Dutch. Well, I don't know. I don't know how it works.
3: Yeah, sure.
1: Anyway, what would you recommend?
3: We migrated here in 1951. Mm. What would I recommend? The Dam Square, which is the main square in town. It's certainly a good place to go. And then from there you can go to the Kalverstraat, which is a shopping street that runs off the Dam Square.
1: Okay.
3: Also, the Royal Palace is there,
1: yeah.
3: And everything runs off that main square, which is certainly of interest.
1: Lovely. Thank you very much for that. How long did you live there for? Or were you just...
3: We left when I was only a toddler.
1: Okay. Yeah.
3: 1951 we left.
1: You got a good memory. No, I presume you've been back.
3: It's many times.
1: Yeah, good on you. That's great, Mike. Thank you very much. John, what do you think should be done in Holland? Hi, John.
4: Oh, g'day. Is that me?
1: Yeah, sure is.
4: Oh, right. Hey, Amsterdam, my little tip is to get, they're everywhere, they're on every corner, some freaks, their version of fries or hot chips served with a dollop of mayo and some sauce and served in a little kind of paper cup. They're everywhere and they're super clean, super crisp, but just a cool little snack. Loved it when I was there.
1: Lovely. Love cool little snacks. Again, be good if in Australia we had more little snacks at little stalls on corners, wouldn't it? I think it's often because European cities in Asia and almost every city, really, if you think about it, is more densely populated than our cities. And so it's often you get more of a, not saying that Sydney and other places in New South Wales aren't greatest places in the world, but sometimes in others is that density creates a bit more vim and vigour, perhaps. Or maybe it's just because, you know, you're always more excited when you're someone new. Liz, you're also born in Holland, I take it.
5: I was, yes. I came here when I was 6 years of age, straight after the Second World War, and I'm now 85. Mm. That's why I sound like an Aussie. Yeah. I've been back to catch up with my family, though, and one of the most exciting places and fun places was a little village called Geithorn, which translates to goat horn. There are no streets. There are just little waterways that they travel along and little bridges linking one to the other. And when you go there, you ask for the Boere Jongens pannekoeken, which means the farmer's boy pancakes. Wow.
1: Okay.
5: Now, that is something great.
1: Is that a sweet treat or a savoury treat?
5: From memory, it was might have been a savoury treat because if you're a farmer's boy, I suppose you need a good feed rather than the sweet type, but the size of them, wow.
1: Big ones. Good on you, Liz. Thank you very much. Judy, you've just got back from Holland.
6: I did. I go there often in the summertime. Now I've got a sister living over there. My parents were Dutch, so it's good just to keep in touch with the family.
1: And what were you doing there this time?
6: I did a lot of bike riding. So I've got, my mother's one of 12, and so I've got cousins that go bike riding that are my age, and you just have train cards, and you use your train card at a station to unlock a bike at the station and ride it to another station or wherever you want to ride it to or even back to where you came from.
1: Right.
6: And do that for a couple of hours or for a day and you just lose €5 and you put the bike back and it just locks automatically. So it's a great thing for bike riders and it's nice and flat, very safe. You don't need to worry about, the only thing you need to worry about really is crossing the road. I stop and look 5 times left, right, and before I do anything, and I follow with the other bike riders. But I've not ridden in Amsterdam. I've only ridden in other places.
1: All right. Well, thank you very much for that, Judy. Someone says make sure you have a tracker chip for your bike because they have multi-deck car parks. So, and I guess, you know, bikes. Well, they don't all look the same, but a lot of them look similar. So you need to be able to find it. That makes sense. Amsterdam is very close to everything in Europe, says someone. So it's easy to go away for, you know, even a couple of days to Europe. That would be good, isn't it? You know, when we want to go somewhere, it's such a big thing because everything's overseas and takes hours and whatever, and just be able to pop off to another country on a train for an hour and a half. It'd be pretty amazing. Someone says get a local to explain the road rules in Holland for pedestrians at crossings. I was in Amsterdam a month ago briefly and can agree with the phrase, beware psychopaths on cycle paths. It wasn't everyone.

0: But one lycra-clad cyclist almost cleaned me up when they should have stopped. But locals who saw the very near miss said some people, the guy in lycra, are just rude. So, well, it's good, you know, we don't have, luckily we don't have that in Australia. I'm very pleased. Someone else texts in, I'm Dutch, been here 30 years, going back next week for a short visit. Someone said, agree with your previous caller, Utrecht is a beautiful town, 20 minutes from the centre of Amsterdam, bit cheaper, quieter and calmer than Amsterdam. Beware of the bikes, they emphasise. Ride like the wind on walkways and pedestrians need to give riders right away. In November, Santa Claus arrived by travelling down the canal. Oh, that'd be cool. It's colourful and joyous. Nina will only be about 3 hours from towns on the Western Front in Belgium. Amazing World War One history. Cheers from Donna. Thank you very much, Donna, and to everyone else who has armed me with information to subtly tell my daughter without her realising I did a radio segment mentioning her name. All this interesting stuff about Holland. I'll just say I just did a bit of research. Some friends helped me, which in a way is very true, isn't it? I feel that way. We're all friends now. In Newcastle, you're about to hear Jenny Marchant. Statewide New South Wales is Jess McGuire. In the Illawarra, it's Fairley Hamilton. Thanks to producers Alistair and Freya for their sterling work today. Tom Aridi will be hosting Drive today on a short show for Tom.
1: Yeah. Fridays are always... Yeah,
0: 2 hours.
1: Pretty good. Two hours because of TGIF.
0: Yeah.
1: Yeah, but an action-packed 2 hours.
0: Of course.
1: Hey, Holland's great. Amsterdam's great.
0: You been there?
1: Yeah, love it.
0: Yeah?
1: Absolutely love it.
0: What'd you
1: love about it? Yeah,
0: it
1: was really good. The people, the architecture, the food was really good. It's just buzzing. It's buzzing day and night. It's just a really, really beautiful city.
0: Buzzing. Did you go anywhere else in Holland?
1: Yeah, we got a train because I was the journo geek in me was like, let's go and see the International Court of Justice. So we got a train to The Hague. Yeah. But actually The Hague, which was only from memory, it was a day trip from Amsterdam. It was, you know, an hour or two on the train was nothing. And yeah, I just stood out the front and looked at it. There's a little museum. But The Hague itself is actually a really lovely city too. Actually, it's a really beautiful place. Yeah, yeah, really worth a visit. Yeah. And she's there for a while. You can do, you know, day trips on the train and it's excellent. But, lovely place to go.
0: Yeah.
1: Just have a ball.
0: Yeah. How'd the four-year-old enjoy that?
1: yeah, forget that. Yeah. Yeah, those days are behind me.
0: Hey, we're going to the International Court of Justice.
1: Yeah. Not a chance. Yeah, not a chance. Long-haul travel in general.
0: It's getting more and more meaningful every year.
1: Yeah. It's true. That's true. Yeah. Yeah, in hindsight, we were just looking at an old building really when we were there, but it was cool to say that we went.
0: Canberra and I walk past the High Court, I feel a sense of awe.
1: Yeah, totally. Yeah, you and I both. So there you go. No, it was worth it. But some day trips on the train from there. There's a lot of other beautiful parts outside the city.
0: What's happening in the 2 hours of power?
1: 2 hours of power. A lot's going on. Fiddler on the Roof is it was a huge West End sort of revival of the production, and it's now in Sydney. The reviews are in. Apparently it's amazing. Sigrid Thornton and John Waters are going to be both in it, and they're going to be joining us.
0: After
1: 3 o'clock. Yeah, they're coming in. How good
0: royalty.
1: Is that? Yeah, royalty.
0: Yeah.
1: Australian theatre royalty.
0: Yeah.
1: We'll both be here after 3 o'clock. Apparently it's a real, like the revival's just, they've done a beautiful, beautiful job and the sets and everything are beautiful, but just everything they've done is, it's just relevant. 60 years old now, but it doesn't matter. It's just been done so well. So that is coming up. We're going to go to North Sydney Pool, which opened
0: tomorrow,
1: half an hour ago.
0: Oh, okay.
1: It opened at 2:30.
0: You're going to speak to someone
1: afternoon.
0: Who's done some laps?
1: Hopefully, yeah. We're going to speak to someone there who I hope has, you know, had a bit of a dip. Mm. I'd love to hear from anyone. If you happen to be listening to this at the moment at the pool, that might be weird because, you know, why wouldn't you be diving in the pool? But, you know, maybe you're listening to 702 poolside.
0: Sunning yourself.
1: Give us a call. What's it like? But it did open to the public at 2:30, free all weekend. But after 5 years and $122 million, today was the big day. So I'm keen to hear what people thought about it.
0: If people ring up and they say, well, how are all the changes? I don't know. It just looks like it used
1: looks
0: to.
1: Like-
0: I thought that when That's I first true. Went to Neilson Park after.
1: Yeah, what have they done with
0: goodness
1: it?
0: Goodness knows how many 3 years. So the steps are a little bit steeper.
1: Yeah. What have they done? Yeah. After all that. No, yeah. Actually, I felt the same way about that. But I assume there are some amazing changes there after that amount of money and that amount of time. So we're going to head back to North Sydney Pool this afternoon, see what people think. Alice Savslavsky's going to drop in to chat about artichokes. What do you do with them?

0: No idea?
1: No idea.
0: Absolutely no idea. So no, we're going to find out about that. Can
1: I usually walk past them in the supermarket.
0: Yeah.
1: But maybe I shouldn't be. Maybe I should be getting something.
0: This is something you can do with artichokes, perhaps. But also, have you noticed when you're driving around that cars are just getting bigger? You get these big American-style utes and all that.
1: It's been happening for a while.
0: SUVs, it has been. There's this new Australian First study out today that makes a link between, it's grim, between pedestrian deaths and the size of these cars and Australia's growing obsession with these cars on the road and why. It's actually really interesting research. We're going to take a closer look at that and keen to hear from people this afternoon.
1: My theory is that some people, when they get kids, they think, I better get a big SUV.
0: Yeah, yeah.
1: Because subconsciously I feel that we'll all be safer. We'll be safe.
0: That's right. But apparently not the case, according to this research. Mm. And you know what? It's often a pain to have a bigger car with a kid anyway. We still have one that's quite low to the ground and small.
1: Yeah.
0: Fine.
1: Yeah.
0: Fine with one kid. But we're going to be chatting about that. Apparently even the smaller models of cars are now being made bigger. So in a way, you don't have a choice if you want to get a smaller car. So that's coming up after three as well. So a lot going on today in the 2 hours of power.
1: It's going to be a great show with Tom Aridi. Have a wonderful weekend. Speak to you on Monday.
2: When it's on the agenda.
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6: Adam Story with ABC News. The Defence Minister Richard Miles says the US is establishing a rotational presence of nuclear-powered submarines at HMAS Stirling in Perth, not a military base. The Australian newspaper has reported that up to 2,300 US personnel, almost double the 1,200 personnel previously flagged, would be deployed to the naval facility under the AUKUS Pact. Mr. Miles says that figure includes family members and civilians and has disagreed with analysts who claim the US is effectively establishing a joint base.
7: At its heart, this is a rotational presence, and that is the basis on which this is being established.
6: Meanwhile, US President Donald Trump has acknowledged that some US munitions supplies are tighter than others. However, he's denied US media reports that his military is now running short on weapons after more than 5 months of war with Iran. The US is facing demand for its weapons beyond the conflict with Tehran, including in Ukraine. Mr. Trump says defense companies are expanding production.
8: We're getting them in on a daily basis. As you know, our defense companies are building more plants right now than at any point in history. They're building plants for the Patriots, for the Tomahawks, for everything.
6: A number of peak mental health groups are warning the state government's response to the coronial inquest into the Bondi Junction stabbing attack won't prevent the next tragedy. Sean Tarry-Goodman reports.
9: Six peak mental health groups have criticised the state government's response to the coronial inquest into the Bondi Junction stabbing attack. The government announced this week it would accept some recommendations in full and others in principle. The groups say in-principle commitments aren't strong enough and called for the release of a key report into funding gaps. Giancarlo De Vera from Being Mental Health called for more to be done.
10: Goodwill is just a promise on paper, and we actually really need structural commitments.
9: Mental Health Minister Rose Jackson previously said the government was funding programs in line with the recommendations and plans to release the report on funding gaps.
6: Victoria's first ever Commissioner for Preventing and Countering Violent Extremism says there's been a rise in referrals to their intervention programs in the wake of the October 7 attacks. Dr. Kelly Michelle is among those who have given evidence at the Royal Commission on Anti-Semitism and Social Cohesion today. She told the inquiry there's been a rise in people being influenced by misinformation spread about the conflict online and developing violent or extremist views.
11: I think there's no single profile of what we're seeing in terms of our referrals, but what we're seeing is individuals who have engaged with a large range of content that is quite emotive and evokes specific emotions and responses.
6: The state government is releasing plans to build a new precinct in Parramatta North, finalising rezoning which will allow for more housing in the area located near the existing light rail line. The 33 hectares of land neighbouring the Westmead Health District is earmarked for about 2,000 new homes, which will include about 100 affordable homes. The government says the Parramatta North precinct will support more jobs, allocate 10 hectares to open and public spaces, and balance development with local heritage in the area. US researchers say they've used artificial intelligence to design completely new viruses, the first time whole genomes have been successfully designed by

0: At least one teacher has been killed and four others injured by a student who opened fire at a school in Thailand north of Bangkok. The provincial police commander confirmed the casualties and said the suspected gunman, had taken his own life. Among those injured were one teacher and three students. And US police say a man has confessed to starting a wildfire that destroyed 800 buildings near the northwestern city of Spokane in Washington. He told police after his arrest that he planned the crime for weeks and researched when the weather would be best for igniting it. To the weather for New South Wales this afternoon, dry and sunny apart from the chance of showers along the north coast. It'll be a sunny afternoon in Sydney, a sunny day tomorrow with a top of 19. And then a cloudy day on Sunday with a high chance of showers in the afternoon and evening with a top of 20. That's the latest ABC News. It's now 3:05.
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5: Thank you for joining us this Friday afternoon. Hope you're doing well. You know, as a Sydney-sider, there are a few things that come to mind when I think to myself, wow, imagine when that will finally be open. One is the new airport in Western Sydney. That one's been going on my whole life, right? But the other more contemporary example is the North Sydney Pool. Does it feel weird saying, let's go to the North Sydney Pool? It's finally open today. In fact, just over half an hour ago, and the council is promising a swim, workout or visit that's truly one of a kind.
6: When you go to the pool, and I hope you will, you will walk in and it is a $122 million project. You can see that it's been spent on the facility.
5: The Mayor of North Sydney, Zoe Baker, on 702 Breakfast this morning. We will be heading there in a moment, but if by chance you are there and you're listening on the radio, what do you think? Let us know. 1-300-222-702. If you've already been and left, then that's probably not a positive reflection on it because it only opened half an hour ago, but I'd love to hear from you as well. It's free this weekend too, worth noting. More on that in just a moment. Also ahead, the reviews are in and they are raving. If I were-

0: if I were a wealthy man.
1: Fiddler on the Roof. It was written in 1964. It's a film and a recent refresh made a real hit on London's West End. Well, it's now here in Sydney, and soon we'll be joined by two members of the cast you might have heard of. Sigrid Thornton and John Waters will be with us this afternoon. And with Alice Savslavsky today, artichokes. What do you do with them? I'm clueless, but I'm going to find out, and I'd love your tips just before 4 o'clock. That's coming up too.
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1: Traffic. Derek Peterson from the Transport Management Centre. Good afternoon.
3: Good afternoon, Thomas. At Milperra, there has been a car crash at the intersection of Milperra Road and Henry Lawson Drive. It is mainly affecting the westbound traffic on Milperra Road. One lane closed there just past the intersection, so approaching Newbridge Road. As a result of that, the traffic is heavy on Milperra Road westbound from around Marigold Street at Reevesby. At Seven Hills, a truck has broken down on Old Windsor Road. It's in the middle lane just before Seven Hills Road, and traffic is heavy through that area also. If you're travelling through Lakemba, the main street, Haldon Street, there is a broken down bus northbound, or it was northbound, just blocking one of the lanes on Haldon Street. So traffic is heavy through that area of Lakemba. That's Haldon Street, just near Gillie Street in Lakemba. And in the Blue Mountains, a truck has broken down on Chifley Road at Bell. In the turning lane to Darling Causeway, traffic is able to get past, but just take extra care as you pass that breakdown on Chifley Road at Bell. To public transport, no major disruptions currently. Sydney train services running pretty much to time across the network. A reminder, on Sunday morning, there will be extra public transport running for the city to surf. It will also mean there'll be major road closures between the city and Bondi Beach. So plan ahead if you need to travel on Sunday morning. You can find the public transport information, transportnsw.info, and the traffic information at livetraffic.com.
1: Thank you very much, Derek. And yeah, we'll be catching up with the organisers of the city to surf this afternoon as well.
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1: It's 9 minutes past three. Hey,

0: Before we get into it, I'd love to hear from you about this new research we'll be discussing this afternoon. When you're driving around, have you noticed that cars, and in particular utes on Australian roads, are just getting bigger? You know, it's hard to avoid seeing the sheer number of these big American-style utes on Australian roads these days. These pickup trucks are becoming more and more popular. They boast driver safety and unmatched towing capacity, that sort of thing. But there's an Australian first study out today, and it's looked into the relationship between big cars and pedestrian deaths. It's actually out of Melbourne. So researchers at the University of Melbourne analysed more than 10,000 pedestrian crashes in Victoria over 13 years. And they found the bigger and the heavier that those cars were, the higher the chance someone died when hit by them. Now, that correlation might be obvious, but Australia's growing love for big cars has road safety experts calling for updated safety standards today. And I'm keen to hear from you about this afternoon on Drive. How do you feel about this? When you look around, what are you seeing? If you decided to get a bigger car, and why have you made that decision? For a growing family, perhaps, fair enough. Or did you just want one? But there was an interesting point made today, which I didn't know about researching this story. Even if you want a smaller car, apparently it's getting harder to get one. So even those traditionally smaller car models, they now have bigger bodies, they're heavier than they used to be, all because of consumer demand. People want bigger cars and the manufacturers are responding. Is that what you're seeing if you've been shopping around for a car recently? What are you seeing around your suburb? Are the cars getting bigger? Do you feel more and more unsafe as a pedestrian because of them? Give me a call. 1300 222 702 is the number. The text line's open as well. 0467 922 702. We'll have more on that research soon. It's been closed for 5 long years, it's cost more than $120 million. But today, one of Sydney's most iconic venues has finally reopened. And yes, I'm talking about the historic North Sydney Pool. It's opened about 40 minutes ago. So if you fancy a swim this weekend, and it is heated, by the way, you'd hope so for $122 million. You can do so for free. It's free for the opening weekend. It opened at 2:30 this afternoon. ABC reporter Tamsin Buckle is there. Tamsin, good afternoon. What a beautiful day to be there. How's the pool looking?
1: Hello, Tom. Yes, they've got lucky here today. It's a beautiful winter day, nice and sunny. The sun's shining on the water, which I'm looking at right now, and it looks like a great day to take a dip.
0: Yeah, it would have been a shame if it was a storm or something. So official opening today. What's been happening there?
1: Yeah, so we had an official opening ceremony. We heard from the mayor of North Sydney, Zoe Baker, and Olympic medalist Shane Gould. They both spoke of, you know, the iconic status of this pool, the history behind it. And then we actually had a synchronized swimming performance, you know, which students from local high school came in and filled up the pool. And we had some professional aqua ballet dancers do a 1930s-inspired synchronized swimming dance to reflect the era in which the pool opened.
0: Where aqua ballet sounds pretty cool. Now, of course, the redevelopment of the pool hasn't come cheap. It was massively over budget, wasn't it?
1: It was, yeah. It was originally meant to be a $58 million project, and by the time it's finished that and turned into $122 million, it's taken over 5 years as well. And, you know, even Zoe Baker today in her speech reflected that it's taken a lot of work to, you know, start repairing the budget of the local council because of this project, but it's finished now and it does look great.
0: Okay, not just the one outside swimming pool either, right? There's a gym, other facilities, that sort of thing?
1: Yes, yeah, lots of facilities here. There's 4 pools now here. 2 of those are new indoor pools. And then you've also got things like a reformer Pilates studio, a huge gym set up. Even you've got a new sun deck and a gelato bar, I'm told, as well.
0: Oh, nice one. Yeah. Look, as you say, there's a lot of history to it. The Aqua Ballet event reflected that today, Tams, and it's been the site of many a world record, 82, in fact, between the 1930s and the 1970s. Were any of those record breakers there today? You mentioned one of them a moment ago.
1: Correct, yeah. Shane Gould spoke earlier today. She broke Dawn Fraser's record here in the 1970s. For the 100-metre freestyle, and that was quite a famous moment in Australian swimming. She reflected on that today in her speech, and, yeah, that's just one.

0: of many other swimmers, Isla and John Conrads, the famous ones that swam here. Also Murray, another famous swimmer, swam here as well. So it's got quite the list of historic Australian swimmers behind it.
1: Okay, that sounds like it's been a great day. Come on, you said the weather's nice, it's heated. You going to go in for a dip?
0: Oh, I wish. I didn't bring my bathing today, unfortunately. But the pool's filling up now. But I'm tempted to come back this weekend and, see for myself.
1: Okay. Hey, enjoy. Thanks for joining us, Tamsin. Appreciate it.
0: Thank you. See ya.
1: Good on you. ABC reporter Tamsin Buckle joining us there from the new North Sydney pool. Feels sort of weird to say it's finally open, but there you go. Have you been down there yet? What did you think? It has only been open for 45 minutes, but I'd love to hear what you think. Adam and Cremorne's seen it. G'day, Adam.
2: Hey, Tom. How you going?
1: I'm good, thanks. So you had a tour on Monday, is that right? You had a bit of a sneak peek.
2: I did, and it's pretty fancy.
1: Yeah, what'd you like about it?
2: Look, I have to say, when you used to go to the old pool, you used to have to pay for the hot water, and that was a little annoying. But now in the change rooms, they have heated floors, Tom.
1: Heated floors?
2: Yep.
1: Sorry, I thought you were going to say free hot water. You've gone further. The heated floors. That's pretty good.
2: Yeah, it's pretty good. It's pretty good. And they've got a swimsuit water extraction unit so that you don't get wet swimmers on the way home.
1: What do you do? You put it in a machine or something and it rings it out.
2: I think it's like a centrifuge. You just whack the swimmers in there, spins really fast, and then you get dry swimmers. I don't know. I haven't seen it, but it looks cool.
1: Well, that does. Maybe that was a hundred of the $122 million. There you go.
2: I think I can see where the money went. Yep.
1: That's pretty good. That's pretty good. But you reckon you're in Cremorne, you reckon you'll be going there a bit, Adam?
2: Yeah, definitely. Look, it looks lovely. They've done a great job, and I'm looking forward for a swim.
1: Okay, beautiful. Hey, thanks very much for calling in. Appreciate it.
2: Thanks, mate.
1: Good on you, mate. Adam there in Cremorne. The tick of approval from Adam in Cremorne. Have you had a sneak peek like Adam, or have you gone down there today? It is free for the weekend, as Tamsin told us a moment ago. But on that note, Anne in Woi Woi says, hang on, the new pool's free for one weekend. After 5 years of loss of this amenity and the ever-mounting cost, only 2 days of free access, Anne questions, saying that's pretty ridiculous. I imagine there'll be there are already passionate views on the cost and the time frame for this pool, as you've been hearing on 702 over time. But it's surreal, I've got to say, to think that it's finally open. We'll be heading back there this afternoon. But if you've been there, if you're there at the moment, you might be listening to 702 on poolside, perhaps. Great if you are. Give us a call, 1-300-222-702.
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1: Thomas Arici with you on Drive at 17 minutes past 3. The reviews are in and they are glowing. The musical Fiddler on the Roof was first staged on Broadway in 1964, and a recent refresh of the show was a real hit on London's West End. It is now in Sydney. It's set in 1905 and centres on a man loyal to tradition, challenged by changing times and revolutionary upheaval. And its songs are recognisable, of course, like this one.

0: Matchmaker, matchmaker, and playing the matchmaker, the enter in the production is Australian acting royalty Sigrid Thornton. She is here along with another star of stage and screen, John Waters, who plays the butcher, Lazar Wolf. Good afternoon to you both.
1: Hi, Tom.
2: Hi, Thomas.
0: Thank
2: How
0: you
2: are
0: for
2: you?
0: Being here. I'm well. It's a pleasure having you on the program and a fantastic production. Congratulations. Some incredible set pieces. Where do we begin? Sigrid, what attracted you to the role of Yenta?
2: I've actually worked on the show before, Thomas.
0: You have.
2: Another iteration of Fiddler with Anthony Warlow as Tevye. And I just have never had the opportunity to revisit something in another role. And I thought, what an adventure that might be.
0: You were
2: Not
0: Golda,
2: to mention the pedigree of this particular production.
0: Yeah.
2: I was Golda, yes. So, and the opportunity to work on another thing I've never done, which is to work on a production that's been a hit somewhere else, but we're doing this iteration in Sydney and all over the country. And it's an incredibly exciting show. So I'm thrilled that I made the decision to come on board, yes.
0: How is this iteration, as you say, different to, for example, the previous production where you play Golda? How is it different?
2: Well, for example, the Matchmaker recording that you played, I don't know what production that's from, but our Matchmaker sounds very, very different. There's something much more sort of, for want of a better word, natural, organic, grounded, sort of baseline female about this show. And a lot of people talk about it as a more modern version of the show. It certainly has a stronger focus on sort of female empowerment. Even in the context of, you know, matchmaking and tradition and all of those things, there's a sharper focus on the element of change in this show, I'd have to say.
0: John Waters, why did the role of Lazar Wolf appeal to you? How did it appeal to you?
1: Well, it came to me in a rather strange and sudden manner, I would have to say, because I was in a show called Waitress, which very sadly got cancelled down in Melbourne at the same time as a fellow actor, and this is always very unfortunate, was too unwell to continue in the role of Lazar Wolf. So I was called upon to join the Sydney company in rehearsals about a couple of weeks late. But look, I have to say that it was a wonderful opportunity to be in something that I think is groundbreaking, which seems like an odd word to use for a show that was that dates back to the 1960s. However, Jordan Fine is the new sort of enfant terrible, I suppose you'd say, of musical theatre, and he's got a brilliant vision for this show, and the way he presents it is different. I mean, people who say, "Oh, well, I want to see the Fiddler I know," and I say, "Well, yes, he's..." The way I put it is he's presenting exactly the same meal, but he's putting it on a different tablecloth. And it's been really nice to be a part of creating that with him here.
0: It was he designed this production in London. Does it fit neatly into the Theatre Royal?
1: Oh, totally. I think it would fit anywhere it went, with stage that's can accommodate it. In fact, it was initially outdoors in Regent's Park before it moved to the Barbican in London. So it's pretty versatile, really, because it has a simplicity of set, yet somehow it's used in a complex way as different sort of different places and settings. We as a cast are constantly moving and sort of morphing from one scene to another, seamlessly morphing. I love that aspect of it.
0: Sigrid Thornton, just off the back of what you mentioned a moment ago, you know, we're talking about a musical, as John Waters just said, that has so much history to it. It was the first to play Broadway for more than 3,000 performances. It's still
2: crazy.
0: Popular. Yeah, I mean, more popular 60 years after its debut. It's still popular. What do you think it is about Fiddler on the Roof that gives it that timeless appeal?
2: This is why we call it a classic. It's a jewel of a show. It's the book, in other words, all the words that people say, all the songs that people sing are just gorgeous. It's really beautifully constructed piece. And I think that people, and it also, the themes haven't dated. Essentially, you know, we can put this show on now and you could flip some of the kind of characters places for other characters and places in our own lives very, very easily, and that's what creates a universal theme. It's just got that in spades. So I think that it's a very timely production, actually. Yeah, surprisingly enough.
0: John Waters, on that, when I look at some of the themes in this, ethnic identity and oppression, for example, and the fact it's a fictional village set in Ukraine, do you think it takes on, in a way, a new unsettling relevance as well, given what's going on in the world?
1: Yeah, I think it sits slightly differently in the world of today, as we know the political situation today. And yet, that's not really... It isn't a thought that comes into your head when you're performing it, is it? Mm-hmm. Because it's the timelessness of it and the story of change. I mean, I think this new way of doing it does present some of the hard truths, and really the song you played, Matchmaker, has always been done as a rather jolly little song from three sisters who are looking forward to getting married, whereas in fact they're teenage girls who are about to be indentured, in fact, to a marriage to somebody they've never met before or who know but is 60 years old.
0: Yeah.
1: It just tells the hard truths of this rugged life. But there's the Russians, who run the joint at the time. This is set in 1905, and they're getting the Ukrainian Jews to move out.
2: And it can't be denied, can it, though, that displacement is a major theme, and that is something that

0: we're doing a lot of thinking about in today's world. So it makes this show very relevant. As I said, you could transpose a lot of those characters for other nations, other displaced persons.
1: Yeah, as you say, communities forcibly removed from its home, loved ones separated by distance, that sort of thing. Absolutely, you can see the parallels. John, Paul in Haberfield's texted in. Paul says, I've played Lazar Wolf in community theatre and it's the best role ever. Do you agree with Paul? Is it the best role ever?
2: It's a fantastic role. I really enjoy it. I mean, Lazar Wolf is misses out, of course, in the Marriage Stakes.
1: Yeah, that's true.
2: But his story is pretty relevant to just about all of the first act, and it hinges around what's happening in this family. I mean, it is the story of Tevye and his wife and his daughters. And Lazar plays, you know, a decent and at times quite amusing role in all of that.
1: One, just because we've been talking about, you know, oppression and communities forcibly removed from the home, I feel like one review I've read just flips that. It describes it as the show we need right now. How do you both feel about that? I guess that means it's conveying a message of hope and community in the face of that oppression.
2: It's an interesting point. I guess, you know, whether we need it or not, it's very timely, you know. I think that it will resonate perhaps a lot more now than it once did.
0: And any show that creates such sort of warmth, goodwill, and communion is something that's needed. I mean, we need more of that in general in today's world. So I think that it's just incredibly gratifying to hear that.
2: Yeah, and it's really like this, you see a strict Orthodox community and they're going through changes, though, because the strict rules that they've lived by are coming into question and certainly have done in this day and age. But their community is built around tradition because it needs holding together, and the community is made more whole by this tradition. And there are ways of continuing on with a sense of community in our lives, I think in all of our lives, without having any draconian rules and regulations. And that sense of us sticking together and treating each other with love and respect is very strong.
1: Sigrid Thornton and John Waters are with us on 702 ABC Sydney Drive. Sigrid, I played, as you say, that sort of a bit of historical audio before of Matchmaker.
0: Yes.
1: You both sing.
0: Lovely, just different.
1: Very different. And I want to pick up on that because, you know, you both sing it as well as act in this production. But how's the singing part of the role going?
0: Well, you know,
2: I would never call
0: myself a professional singer. On the other hand, I have had the wonderful opportunity of performing in a couple of musicals in my career, and it's always a great joy. And I'm terrifically pleased to be continuing to receive roles in musicals, given that I'm not a professional singer. But you can sort of work your way through with Yenta. Yenta is she's a driver of plot. And she's a sort of linchpin of the kind of old guard, if you like. But she also has a little bit of singing, but she's not. I played Golda in the other show, and somehow I managed to get through on that as well. really big chops to Alexis Fishman, who is making the most wonderful Golda, and it's just a joy to watch her across the stage every night, I have to say.
1: And a shout out, we've got a text in here. Ben Adler, who is playing the fiddler, is an amazing violinist, this listener says as well. Helen says, we saw it yesterday, absolutely magnificent. Anne says, I saw the original stage show in Sydney, and I love that the film keeps so close to the simplicity of the play. Mm. Thanks for that, Anne. The film, I think 1971 or something, wasn't it? A while ago now, but I'll have to revisit the film.
0: It kind of holds up, the film. In fact, Jordan Fine, our director, was a huge fan of the film. Yeah. Huge fan, yes.
1: I've spent a long time since I've seen it. Now, I just want to ask, because you two work together on the 1983 historical miniseries All the Rivers Run, and I've got the theme to the show. Which might sound effect might answer my question. How is it to be reunited?
0: Well, it's a bit of that. It's that noise. It's lovely. Well,
2: it's great. You know, Zig and I have not worked together very much at all, but we've been fast friends ever since those days, of course. And we met before then.
0: We were
2: in the Getting of Wisdom together.
0: Yeah.
2: And it was a very, very, it was a building of a lot of bonds in that production,
0: it was.
2: All the Rivers Run, you know. we are actually

0: A group of people who still remain very close friends
1: to this
0: day.
1: It's true. It was a big deal at the time, the show, and when you go through something like that with people, not to mention the fact that we lived in the same, you know, small regional town for some months together while we shot
0: the Moama Motor Inn.
1: The Moama Motor Inn, bless them, was where it was our home base for many, many months.
0: Yeah.
1: And it was the days, it was the golden age of miniseries, and, you know, an experience like that really does bond you for life, you know.
0: Yeah, it was an eight-hour miniseries, but we were given a lot more than the 1 week you get to shoot an hour of TV. We were given enormous three times that, weren't we?
1: It was wonderful.
2: Things have changed
1: time.
2: Now, I get the feeling. But look, congratulations on a fabulous production, and thank you for giving us the time this afternoon. It's an absolute pleasure. All the best for the rest of the run.
0: Thank you very much.
1: Thank you, Thomas.
0: Cheers.
2: Take care. Thank you very much. Sigrid Thornton there and John Waters, Fiddler on the Roof. It's Sydney season at the Theatre Royal. Runs until the 3rd of October. Doesn't end there either. It then heads to Brisbane, Melbourne and Perth. It really is a fantastic production. The reviews are just universally positive, and there's a reason why. I highly encourage you to check it out. It's 3:30.
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2: Traffic. 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Good afternoon.
4: Thomas, good afternoon. Milperra, earlier crash affecting all directions. Newbridge Road, Henrylston Drive, mainly with a westbound heavy back about 2 kilometres past the back of Bankstown Airport. At Seven Hills, a broken down truck northbound, Old Windsor Road, Seven Hills Road. And through Homebush, I'm seeing Centenary Drive very slow past the M4 down towards Arthur Street. Northbound slows off the Hume up towards Rinner Road. I'm Jeff Wallace from ATN.
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2: 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Adam Storey, good afternoon.
5: Afternoon, Thomas. One of the complainants in the indecent assault trial of broadcaster Alan Jones has again denied basing his allegations on what he heard in news reports. He's being challenged on his account of staying at the broadcaster's Fitzroy Falls farm, where he alleges several offences occurred. Independent Senator David Pocock has accused the gambling lobby of trying to discredit the former NRL player who alleged a gambling company offered him drugs. Luke Bateman this week told a parliamentary inquiry into the government's gambling reforms that the offer came at the height of his gambling addiction. And a federal court judge has described the Commonwealth's claim against the chemical company 3M for PFAS contamination at defence bases as daunting. A 1,600-page statement of claim has been filed about alleged soil and water contamination at 28 bases across Australia. More news at 4 o'clock.
2: Thank you very much, Adam. Let's see how the weather's looking this Friday afternoon. 18 in the city, 18 in Camden, 17 in Gosford. It is 10 in Katoomba, 18 in Parramatta, 19 in Penrith and 18 in Cronulla as well. Sunny for the rest of the day. It looks beautiful out there. A bit chilly tonight, though, an overnight minimum of 7. Into the weekend, look much the same. A top of 19 in the city and in the west tomorrow. Sunny with light winds. Bit different on Sunday, though. A top of 20 in the city, 17 in Penrith. Cloudy with a high chance of showers, most likely in the afternoon and evening. We're chatting about North Sydney Pool this afternoon. It opened exactly an hour ago. From this listener, I did a tour a few weeks ago of the pool, as thousands of others did. It's a very good pool, incorporating old and new architecture. A wonderful job, award-winning, as well as the pool's coffee shops with spectacular views and a gelato bar. This listener says, I remember when Shane Gould broke the 100-metre world record at the North Sydney Pool. It was only the New South Wales State Championships, but the whole of Australia was excited. It was broadcast live, which was very unusual back then. She got the record, which meant she held all 5 freestyle world records. Yeah, which is pretty incredible. The sauna at the old North Sydney Pool is one of the aquatic wonders of the world, this listener says, with an amazing view across the harbour. Unfortunately, they have not rebuilt the sauna in the same orientation, so no views. Yeah, important point there as well. Interesting to hear about the heated floors in the new change rooms, though. Look, 5 years and $122 million. I guess it went towards a lot, perhaps. Who knows? But I'd love to hear from you. Maybe you're there at the moment. Give us a call. 1-300-222-702. The text line 0467-922-702. It opened at 2:30. It's free for the first weekend.
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2: Yeah, what's the most amazing wildflower in Australia? Is it the bladderwort or the creamy candle? The flying duck orchid is on there, the trigger plant. 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When you're driving around, have you noticed that cars

0: And in particular, utes on Australian roads are just getting bigger. What about this text? I hate the monster trucks. The tax breaks for them should be scrapped, this listener says. From another listener, driving is just a lot more scary these days, especially on narrow streets when only one car can fit and it relies on polite judgment. And at night, not even the dark of night, but dusk. And when it's dark, the lights on these beast utes sit higher and they are quite blinding. How do you feel about that? I mean, it is hard to avoid seeing the sheer number of American-style utes on Australian roads these days, and that's probably because they're so big. They're pickup trucks that are becoming more and more popular. They boast driver safety, unmatched towing capacity, that sort of thing. But there's an Australian-first study out today, and it's looked into the relationship between big cars and pedestrian deaths. Researchers at the University of Melbourne have analysed more than 10,000 pedestrian crashes in Victoria over 13 years, and they found the bigger and the heavier cars were, the higher the chance someone died when hit by them. Now, the data is from Victoria, but I imagine we're seeing a similar trend here and around the country. In fact, it seems we are, because Australia's growing love for big cars has road safety experts calling for updated safety standards. Joining us now is the CEO of the National Transport Research Organisation, Michael Caltabiano. Good afternoon. Thanks for joining us.
1: It's a pleasure to be with you.
0: This new research, it's pretty detailed. So for every 100 kilos of car, it's 6% more likely a pedestrian would die if hit by them. If you've got one of those big US-style utes, it's 60% higher. Now, perhaps that's no surprise, but is it a concern to you considering the growing number of larger cars that we're seeing on Australian roads?
1: It is a significant issue. And what we find with the larger vehicles, not only are they higher off the ground, wider, heavier, the line of sight, particularly for pedestrians, is much, much poorer. And it is a really significant issue when you have a look at the number of fatalities, serious injuries and minor injuries across Australia, which is on the rise and has been on the rise for the last 10 years. These exacerbate that problem. Doesn't mean that people should be denied the choice. What it means is that we need to have the technology overlay put into these vehicles that has pedestrian detection, obstacle detection, so they don't hit anybody. And that technology is available.
0: If that technology is available, that technological overlay, as you say, why are we not seeing it in all of these larger cars?
1: Because it's not specified by the Australian government. So it's not a cheap thing to do. It'll add, you know, $1,000, $2,000 to the cost of a vehicle, which may not be much in a $120,000, $130,000 vehicle, which is what they are. But it requires the Australian government to require that in the Australian design rules to make those things happen.
0: I mean, surely the government would prioritise safety over, you know, adding $1,000 or $2,000 to the cost of, as you say, an already $120,000 vehicle.
1: Well, you would hope so, but they've taken a non-interventionist role when it comes to safety. The improvements are very slow to come through to the Australian vehicle fleet. We have been advocating at NTRO that we should move to be adopting the Euro standards. So that when the European standards get updated, that is the Australian standards for vehicles entering this country. And those standards are at the best in the world.
0: So tell me more about those Euro standards. When you talk about the technological interface in these cars, what does it do? What would you like to see?
1: Yes, well, what it does is that as these advanced driving or assistance packages, ADAS packages as they're called, become normal, they become part of the European standard. So when you're in cruise control, adaptive cruise control, the ability to stop even as when the vehicle's in cruise control mode, now they're moving to passenger and pedestrian auto stop features. So below, when you're traveling below 50 kilometres an hour, it's an auto stop feature. They are now standard in the European vehicles. So if we adopt the European standards, all vehicles coming into Australia must have those requirements. If they don't, they don't come in. So the American cars don't comply with those European standards. They are not as sophisticated in their electronic ability to be safer. So there's a big gap, but doesn't mean Australian consumers should be you know, in poorer quality, poorer, you know, a less safer outcome. Mm. We should be actually demanding a better, safer outcome for Australian drivers and pedestrians and vulnerable road users.
0: But when it comes to these safety standards, Michael, it sounds like you're saying we're going further down that US path rather than what you say is the gold standard Euro path.
1: Well, we're taking a slowly approach would probably be a better way to express it. We're not trying to exclude particular countries from supplying vehicles into Australia by taking a slowly approach. Our view is that if you want to make a difference in the road safety space, and we have a really big problem in Australia, we're heading in the wrong direction. We have double the fatality rates in Europe. You need to take action. And part of a safer vehicle fleet is to adopt Euro standards.
0: If we're double those fatality rates that we see in Europe, tell me more about that correlation between size and injury. You know, that might seem obvious, but what is it about the size and the height of a car that makes it more dangerous, aside from what you rightly pointed out a moment ago, being the line of sight?
1: Yeah, it's the human dynamics. And so when people think, and they've seen the ads on TV for ANCAP, our national safety organisation, where they see the dummies in the car and the car crashes and the performance of the individual in the car. Well, the human dynamics of being hit by a vehicle of that size and scale and at the location, because these vehicles are, you know, 1.3 to 1.5 metres front grille above the ground. So you're being hit not in the knees and popping up onto the bonnet. You're being hit in the shoulders and the head and being projected forward onto the roadway. So there's really significant human dynamic changes with these big utes that impact quite dramatically on the sort of injuries that pedestrians face.
0: From what you're seeing, are we getting more and more obsessed with having a car that's perhaps much bigger than it needs to be on a suburban city road?
1: Well, it's interesting, isn't it? The size of vehicles globally, whether it's the Toyota Corolla or the big Rams and Chevrolets, they're all getting bigger. Every vehicle on the network is getting wider, higher, and heavier. And it's a really interesting trend over the last 10 or 15 years.
0: Why is so that? Why do you think we're doing that?
1: Well, it would be driven by customers. Customers are asking for the same efficiency, and they're delivering high efficiency engines and highly efficient vehicles, but they're asking for more room in the same vehicle. So it's a really interesting trend when you have a look at it. So what does that mean for our infrastructure? It's very significant for our infrastructure if the fleet changes, not for the damage that it does initially, but for the acceleration of deterioration once the damage is done. So once the road is cracked and moisture gets in, the heavier, higher, faster vehicles cause more damage than the old fleet. So the acceleration of the damage happens faster with the changes in the fleet. It's a really interesting change in the way in which our roads perform.
0: Actually, because your expertise, isn't it, is in engineering when it comes to road pavement. So when we look at the deterioration of the country's road infrastructure, and we hear quite a lot about that, Michael, about the road infrastructure deteriorating, do you feel as though Australian roads are ready for more of those big utes and SUVs?
1: If our networks are maintained, then there is no issue with the changes in the vehicle fleet. The challenge that our state governments and our local governments in particular face is that the condition of the network and the maintenance that has been done on the network has not kept up with the aging of the network. So as the network ages, and most of our network in Australia was built in the 60s, 70s and 80s, most of the network, and it's now at end of life. So at end of life, you have to replace. You have to fundamentally rehabilitate, dig it out, replace it, resurface it. That is very expensive. So what's happening across Australia is that there's a lot of patching going on and there's a lot of holding patterns going on. It fundamentally needs a massive injection of funds and deliver a more resilient road system for the future. We can't be doing what we've always done. The climate's changing. Parts of our network are becoming wetter. Vehicle fleets change, so we must rehabilitate and think through what a sustainable, resilient road infrastructure is for the country. We've got 900,000 kilometres of road in Australia. It's massive for a country our size and a population small, 27 million people, 28 million people. So it's a big challenge for us as a nation.
0: Michael Caltabiano, it's great to hear your thoughts on an important topic. Thank you for joining us.
1: It's a pleasure. Always nice to be with you.
0: That is Michael Caltabiano. He is the CEO of the National Transport Research Organisation, discussing this new research that's found the bigger and the heavier the cars are, the higher the chance that someone died when hit by them. But also, this, in a way, this growing obsession with larger cars on Australian roads, but also interesting to hear Michael's observation there that in some ways you don't have a choice. Even the smaller models of cars are now actually being made bigger. How do you feel about this? 1-300-222-702. Jane in Baulkham Hills. Do you agree with Jane? She says, we can't stand these huge utes. My son calls them emotional support vehicles. Why do people need these ridiculously large cars? Dangerous, difficult to manoeuvre, bad for roads and the environment. We loved being in Japan. No stupid monster trucks in sight. We don't need this American stuff here. They're completely unnecessary. If you need to transport stuff, buy a small van. If people insist on driving these, a heavy vehicle license should be required. That is from Jane in Baulkham Hills. Greg says, Thomas, our roads are barely wide enough for regular size cars. American cars are for American roads. Additionally, accidents are not caused by cars themselves, but perhaps by lazy or attentive drivers. Do you agree with Greg? James says, don't forget that electric cars weigh a lot more, so they would also cause more damage. It is true that they do weigh a lot more. Do you agree with James? From Merrick at Breakfast Point, Merrick says, one problem with these huge cars is parking. You need someone to guide you out because you can't see anything. John in Rouse Hill, thanks for your text. My brother purchased a large vehicle because he said he was able to see ahead in traffic and he felt he and his family were safer. That was 20-plus years ago. Our obsession or otherwise with large cars, or have you found in this day and age you just don't have a choice? I'd love to hear from you. 1-300-222-702. While we're on the topic.
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0: Traffic. Yeah, there's a bit going on at Seven Hills on Old Windsor Road, approaching Seven Hills Road. A truck has broken down. One of three northbound lanes are closed. Take care there. Just be aware of some scheduled road work in the city on Bridge Street, just near the Macquarie Street on-ramp to the Carl Expressway. A few delays there due to some scheduled utilities road work. At Milperra on Newbridge Road at Henry Lawson Drive, a multi-vehicle crash at Milperra. Now, the site's been cleared, but still heavy traffic conditions westbound. At Bell on Chifley Road at the Darling Causeway, we're talking about the detour there while the highway's shut. A truck's broken down. One of two eastbound lanes are closed there as well.
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0: It's 14 minutes to four. Penelope in Newtown's on the line. How do you feel about this chat about the big cars, Penelope?
4: I just think it's a terrible shame that we are at a time when the world is having problems with the amount of air and oxygen and the amount of pollution that we're making things bigger and dirtier than they were. But the most important thing I've noticed, for me personally, is that when you go into a car park, you know those measurements for you to fit your car in?
0: Yeah, yeah.
4: These cars are taking up almost the entire space, which means it's really big trouble to open your door and get out.
0: Yeah, I found that, actually. If you park next to one, you barely have the room yourself. Hey, you're in Newtown, Penelope, and I mean, Newtown's quite well known for its fairly narrow streets. I imagine it might be a problem where you are.
4: Well, I have to tell you, a few weeks ago, I was driving up a one-way street and supposed to be one car wide, okay?
0: Yeah.
4: So I'm driving up fairly slowly because there's people darting across, and suddenly there's a car driving up beside me.
0: Yeah,
4: on
0: right.
4: A one-lane road where there's no actual room.
0: And driving in the same direction as you.
4: Absolutely.
0: Oh,
4: and
0: gosh.
4: I am forced into a brick wall and my car is now being panel beaten at great expense.
0: So they were trying to overtake you on a suburban Newtown road. That was quite ambitious.
4: It was ludicrous, actually, completely ludicrous.
0: Oh, I'm sorry to hear that. Look, I hope you're personally feeling okay and I hope that the car gets fixed. But, look, great to hear from you this afternoon. Thanks for calling up.
4: Thanks, darling. Bye.
0: Appreciate it. Penelope in Newtown there. Steve's in Kings Langley. Steve, you're a cyclist. How do you feel about this?
5: After a hit and run almost a year ago, a bit over a year ago now, it was one of the, I don't know, actually, it all happened so fast, but it looked like a very large Ram type of ute with one of those American types that you mentioned, and it had a canopy on it with tinted windows, and I doubt anyone could see anything, and it, probably a blind spot. He didn't see me at all, and he just took off, didn't stop.
0: He just drove off. And so you were cycling at the time and he came up the back of you. Is that what happened?
5: He came alongside of me and then just at speed jumped

0: directly in front of me and caused there was nowhere for me to go except right into the back of it.
1: You went into the back. Did he slow down at all?
0: Well, I didn't have time.
1: No, not you. Did he? Did he slow down at all when there was the impact, or just?
0: I don't think so. I think he accelerated to try and get in front of me, and that's what caused the problem.
1: Gosh.
0: It's just they're so large, those things, and I really do think people, you know, they must have extra blind spots to them for the drivers, and you know, I'm not sure that it was malicious and it was done on, you know, or anything like that. But
1: that's part of the issue, isn't it?
0: Very disappointing for somebody not stopping like that. Yes.
1: Yeah, but as you say, we're actually getting a number of texts in about the line of sight issues and the black spot issues. As you say, Steve, that adds to the problem. Maybe they didn't know that you got into the car, but that's because they couldn't see it, which points to a problem in itself.
0: Well, quite possibly. I like to think, though, I'm a fairly big rugby union style side of physique. I like to think that whacking into the side of a car at 25 to 30 kilometres per hour, no matter what the vehicle was, I think you'd know about it.
1: They would have known. Are you okay now?
0: Well, I'm still waiting for a knee operation, it was covered by a certain amount of insurance and that sort of thing. So
1: all
0: that side of it's okay, but it's just it's quite a tedious thing to go through. But at the same time, I'd like to say that, you know, we do have a very good system with CTP insurance, and I think it's amazing that we have that system here in Australia.
1: I agree, but God forbid that you ever have to actually use it. But it's great that it's in place. Hey, Steve, all the best for your recovery and the procedure. Thanks for calling in. I hope you're doing all right.
0: Pleasure. Thanks, Tom.
1: Good on you, mate. Thank you very much. Steve there in Kings Langley. Sorry to hear about that. A hit and run involving one of these large utes a year ago. It is 10 to 4. It's time for this week's Friday Food, and today I want to hear from you about artichokes. It's funny, we were discussing this in our production meeting today before the show, and for a moment there, the Italian in me went, what do you mean, artichokes? Because we call them carciofi, but however you say it, how do you cook with them? Do you just have a jar and chuck them on a pizza, or are you more adventurous? What do you do with artichokes? 1-300-222-702. I have to say, I noticed some Jerusalem artichokes in the supermarket last weekend. No idea what to do with them, but I saw them. I like those globe ones, which I understand will be in season two. So to educate us, as always, is Alice Sevslavsky. Hi, Alice.
2: Hello, Tom. Oh, you're so funny. I love that we're roping in just like broadly. You know what? Just let's do artichokes, because here's the thing. And if I leave you with one message through this entire conversation, it's that Jerusalem artichokes and globe artichokes have no relation. Same surname, no relation.
1: They look so different, to be fair. I'm not surprised to hear that.
2: Yeah. Yes, and they need to be cooked very differently. But globe artichoke is a thistle. You know, the same way you kind of can imagine it on some kind of Scottish brogue, you know. Or in dishes like carciofi alla Giudia, which is like one of my favourite Italian dishes, fried artichoke, delicious. Jerusalem artichoke, otherwise known as sunchoke, is more like a yam, and you roast it whole. You really have to give it a good scrub. You keep the skins on because it's just such a faff trying to peel it. And then you just roast them in the oven until they kind of just collapse into these really creamy, silky, sweet morsels. But I'm sure if anyone's cooked with Jerusalem artichoke and they're listening to this, they're probably thinking, Alice, do not bury the lead. The key when you're cooking with Jerusalem artichokes is you need to make sure that you serve them with something acidic, like a tangy tomato sauce or chutney, or even just like a good squirt of lemon juice.
1: People put lemon on them a lot, don't they? Yeah, that gives it that acid.
2: Maybe that's the relation. Maybe that's why they're cousins, because lemon is really important for globe artichokes too. If you've ever processed them at home, have you sort of cleaned an artichoke from scratch and cooked with it ever?
1: Are you kidding me? No.
2: I'm giving you the benefit of the doubt.
1: Thank you for thinking that I've cleaned and cooked an artichoke. No, absolutely not. Everything you tell me will be a revelation in this chat.
2: It's brand new. Okay, artichoke is such a delicious nutty flavour, and I'm talking about the globe artichokes, the thistles now, but it's very, very sensitive to oxidising, which means that it changes colour once you cut into it. So that's why you acidulate your water. You've got, you know, a couple of lemon cheeks in there that you've squeezed into the water, and that'll lock in the colour of the artichoke, but it's also a lovely kind of counterpoint.

0: to that nutty flavor. It kind of, you know, I even like to serve it with, say, you know, lemon cheeks, lemon wedges, or even if I have the time, a lemony aioli dip my artichoke into. And I've gotten to the point now where I don't even really process it. All I do is I lop off the top of the artichoke thistle, so lop off the top of the globe artichoke, all those kind of, they can be quite thorny actually, the tops of them. So to release, as soon as you can see the inner leaves, the heart, that's where you kind of want to cut off to. Then you rub the cut part with your lemon cheek so that you're kind of acidulating in that way. And then you just steam them for about 40 minutes, depending on the size of them. When you're picking a globe artichoke at the shops, you want to shop with your ears as much as with your eyes. So what you're listening out for is a squeak. They squeak when they're ripe. So
1: what? What do you mean? What? No. What do you mean?
0: Because they're juicy, you know, so it's kind of like
1: If I walk past an artichoke in the supermarket, I have to hear it squeak.
0: No, you have to squeeze it to hear it squeak. Right. It's not going to squeak at you. It's
1: not a phantom. Sorry, I didn't get what you meant. Yeah, okay, get it.
0: So I'm glad you clarified.
1: You just gently squeeze it to hear the squeak.
0: Yeah, gotcha. And you don't have to be so gentle. It's not an avocado. You have to just, you know, really, like, you use it as your little grip strength exercise is what you're looking for.
1: All right.
0: And then you lop off, you do the thing, you steam them, and then you pull off the leaves and they come straight off the heart and you dip them into your lemon juice or maybe, you know, your aioli or your store-bought whole egg mayo if you want to, or make a tartare.
1: Oh, delicious.
0: It's such a yummy treat just to rasp off with your teeth.
1: Teresa from Kenthurst. Good afternoon. Now, your husband's Sicilian, your mother's Calabrese. Hello, ciao.
2: That's right. So my mother-in-law is Sicilian and she makes the most beautiful baked artichokes. Oof. Where my mother actually does them quite differently, and she makes the meatball stuffing. Mm-hmm. And she opens up each leaf and stuffs just a little bit of mince. And then she'll steam them. Mm-hmm. And they're just so beautiful and soft and they collapse. And they're just the meat is just so deliciously steamed. It's just sensational.
1: Oh,
2: but the
1: wow.
2: difference between the Sicilian version and the mainland Calabrese, I can't distinguish them. They're both sensational.
1: Oh, let's just face it. As a Sicilian, the Sicilian's always going to be better than the Calabrese. Let's be honest.
2: I won't
1: open that argument. Hey, Teresa, thanks for calling up. That sounds delicious. Pleasure. Appreciate it. Good on you. Teresa Pleasure. There from Kenthurst. Jeremy says, I agree, steamed, dripping in butter. Got another text here. Hi, Thomas. I grew up with carciofi growing in the backyard. I've never had them taste as nice as in a restaurant as my family does at home, which I think is probably always the case, isn't it? My father used to steam globe artichokes, this listener says, and stuff them with savoury mince using the artichoke leaves to scoop it into your mouth. Similar there to our caller. Yeah, I mean, what about dip as well? Artichoke dip, because that seems pretty versatile.
0: Not only is it versatile, it's also a great little toe dip into artichokes because you can use the ones that you buy at the shops in a jar, or jartichokes, as I like to call them.
1: Jartichokes. We've had a few people texting in saying fartichokes, I have to say.
0: Well, fartichokes live in the Jerusalem artichoke family, whereas this is the globe artichoke version of the hearts. So it's the artichoke hearts that you buy marinated. You can buy them from the deli section as well. And you whiz them up or even just mash them because they're very soft. With cream cheese and some kind of, you could use a Parmesan or a Pecorino, or you could even use a cheddar. Lots of cracked pepper, salt, olive oil, you know, on top if you want to, maybe some chives. And that is such a yummy, just three ingredient flavour bomb that Amazing. You serve with crackers. It's delish.
1: Hey, we've got like a minute, but Sue in Balmain, you got a quick one for me? Hello.
3: Just quickly talking about how I grew up with artichokes in the backyard. We were lucky enough to have, like the other lady, Calabrese parents.
1: Yep.
3: And the same plants would grow up each year, and I just mourn the fact that I can't get them fresh like that anymore, and the young ones that we would almost cook the whole thing because the leaves were so tender.
1: Yeah.
3: Oh, it's a delicacy.
1: Well, I'm glad we brought back that memory for you, Sue. Thank you for calling in.
3: Thanks, Thomas.
1: That's lovely. Bye. Good on you. Thanks for calling. Thanks, Sue in Balmain there. Well, Alice, I've learned a lot about artichokes today. Someone, Ian from Belrose, says squeaking artichoke sounds like it's out of Harry Potter. But I give you this assurance, I'm going to go to the supermarket this afternoon or tomorrow and try and squeak an artichoke, and I'll tell you how I go.
0: I love it. I love it. I hope somebody sneaks a peek and sends it my way.
1: Yeah. we'll chat again next week. Thank you as always. Have a lovely weekend.
0: Look forward to it. Cheerio.
1: Good on you. Take care. Alice Slavsky there. Tony says, like Brussels sprouts, I have a love-hate relationship with artichokes. My wife soaks them in lemon water and then roasts them in the oven with pumpkin, sweet potato and string beans served with a protein like fish or steak. Tony, sounds delicious. It's almost time for the 4 o'clock news. After that, we're going to take a look at some guidelines changes when it comes to detecting prostate cancer that have just been announced today. What about this text off the back of our road discussion? Drivers are known as truck wits.
4: Adam Story with ABC News. The first complainant to give evidence in the trial of Alan Jones has faced another day of cross-examination where he stood by his allegations of being indecently assaulted at the broadcaster's Southern Highlands property. Here's court reporter Jamie McKinnell.
5: Known as complainant Jay, this witness has alleged the broadcaster indecently assaulted him several times at a Fitzroy Falls farm when he was a teenager, including after instructing the complainant to shower and return in a robe and nothing else. Under cross-examination, he said he followed the instructions fearfully, but agreed there was no threat of repercussions if he didn't. Defence counsel Gabrielle Bashir SC suggested her client had never threatened to withdraw weekly payments to the promising young athlete, which for years supported him while he trained. Jay agreed, but he also said he didn't like when Mr. Jones was disappointed in him. Mr. Jones has pleaded not guilty to 22 charges in relation to 6 male complainants.
4: A federal court judge has described the Commonwealth's claim against the chemical manufacturing company 3M for PFAS contamination at defence bases as daunting. Xanthi Gregory reports.
6: The two parties agreed the federal government's case was large and complex during the first case management hearing in federal court this morning. It heard a 1,600-page statement of claim has been filed about alleged soil and water contamination at 28 defence bases across Australia where firefighting foam with PFAS chemicals were used. Justice Catherine Button said she'd never seen a claim like it, and to characterise it as daunting would be an understatement. King's Counsel Philip Solomon for 3M said the company's defence will involve complex science. The matter will return to court in October.
4: The president of the Australian Imams Council has told the Anti-Semitism Royal Commission a Muslim leader was cancelled over comments he made about the October 7 attacks. Rhiannon Solomon-Marin reports.
7: On the day after the 2023 attack on Israel, Sheikh Ibrahim Dardoon told a rally in Sydney that he was smiling and happy and called Hamas's actions an act of resistance. Under questioning at the Royal Commission this morning, Imams Council President Sheikh Shadi Al-Sulayman conceded that speech should not have been made. He said the council did speak to Sheikh Dardoon, but they did not see a need to discipline him further.
8: He knew that it was a mistake to use that language, inappropriate, and we asked him to clarify himself in the public, and he did so.
7: Sheikh Al-Sulayman told the commission Sheikh Dardoon had been an executive of the council but had resigned before those comments were made.
4: The United Nations says there's been a major escalation in violence in Lebanon as Israel continues its war on the militant group Hezbollah. The attack comes amid the latest rounds of talks between the two countries in Rome. Iran has insisted any peace deal must result in Israel stopping its strikes in Lebanon, but Israel insists it's under attack from Hezbollah and the Iran-backed group refuses to disarm. UN Deputy Spokesperson Farhan Haq says they've recorded the sharpest escalation in Israeli military activity in Lebanon since the ceasefire was agreed to.
9: Yesterday, peacekeepers recorded 113 projectiles fired by the Israel Defense Forces, the highest daily figure observed since the 21st of June. UNIFIL did not detect any projectile launches by Hezbollah during the same period.
4: Back home, Air Services Australia says it had to use air traffic management measures this morning due to operational issues at Sydney Airport. Planes were waiting on the tarmac in some cases for more than an hour. Air Services Australia says the safety measures caused disruptions to airline scheduling, but those issues have now been resolved and it does not expect further delays. In sport, Melbourne Storm coach Craig Bellamy has confirmed that he will be coaching the NRL club next season, but has flagged that it may be his last. In March, the club revealed that the 66-year-old has been diagnosed with a form of neurodegenerative disorder, but that it would not impact his ability to coach the team in the immediate future. After making the grand final last year, the Storm has endured a difficult 2026 season, winning just 8 games.

0: Be dry and sunny, apart from the chance of some showers along the northern coast. A sunny afternoon in Sydney, another sunny day tomorrow with a top of 19, and then it will be cloudy on Sunday with the high chance of afternoon showers also in the evening and a top of 20. That's the latest ABC News at 4:05.
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2: 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A tea towel with my face on it.
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3: With Thomas O'Reilly.
4: Well, early reports coming in about the new North Sydney pool are positive. An hour and a half down after 5 years and $122 million. I guess you'd hope it's pretty good. It's been open for about an hour and a half. And if you've already been, let us know what it's like. Or even better, maybe you've decided to stay out of the water and listen to 7:02 by the pool instead. If you're there, paint us a picture. 1-300-222-702. It's free this weekend, by the way, and a busy weekend in Sydney with pretty decent weather, which is a plus because the city to surf is on as well. Are you ready for Heartbreak Hill? Maybe you're going to do it and listen to this song. Does Kate Bush inspire you to get up, Heartbreak Hill? More on that coming up. The organisers will be joining us. We'll also be taking a look at new clinical guidelines for detecting prostate cancer. These have just come out, and there's some interesting information in there when it comes to things like early detection and technological advances in prostate cancer diagnosis. So more on that. And a founding member from this band will be joining us as well. Ferguson from the Bamboos will be here. They are back with some new music, a really fun, feel-good soul band, if you don't know them. It's going to be fun. But what interests me about them is they've benefited from this broader trend I've been hearing about in music at the moment. One of their tracks that's 20 years old has suddenly gone viral on TikTok. And I mean viral. It passed 1 billion plays recently. 1 billion. And there's no real reason why. You know, it's a great track, sure. But there's been no pattern or trend to the song's success or how it's been used. It's just one of those tracks that's found a massive new audience on social media 20 years down the track. So that's coming up after 4:30.
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3: Traffic.
4: Derek Peterson from the Transport Management Centre. Good afternoon.
5: Good afternoon, Thomas. You should avoid the M5 at Milperra at the moment. There's a truck fire on the motorway westbound between Horsley Road and Henry Lawson Drive. So at the moment, the traffic approaching that truck fire is stopped on the M5 while emergency services deal with that truck fire. If you can go another way, that would be the best thing to do. So if you're not already on the M5, use one of the alternatives such as the Hume Highway or Milperra Road. At the moment, we have all the westbound traffic stopped on the M5 at Milperra while emergency services attend to a truck fire in the left lane. And at Milperra, traffic conditions are back to normal on Milperra Road now, so that's an alternative you could use. There was a crash at Milperra Road and Henry Lawson Drive earlier. That's been cleared and traffic conditions back to normal on Milperra Road. At Ingleside, the traffic lights are not working at Monavale Road and Manor Road. So at that intersection, the lights are blacked out. You need to take extra care through there. If you're travelling through the Blue Mountains on Chifley Road, an earlier truck breakdown has been cleared, was blocking one of the lanes near Darling Causeway. That truck is now out of the way, so all traffic conditions back to normal on Chifley Road and Darling Causeway at Bell. To public transport, no major disruptions at the moment. Sydney train services are running to time. Reminder, Sunday morning there'll be extra public transport, including extra trains for the city to serve. There will also, of course, be major road closures for the city to serve between the CBD and Bondi Beach. So plan ahead. Transport information is at transportnsw.info and the road information is at livetraffic.com.
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4: It's 4:09. North Sydney Pool is open. It's kind of surreal to say it. It's cost a lot of money, but by all accounts, it's pretty impressive. Now, we had this text earlier. The text said, I remember when Shane Gould broke the 100-metre world record at North Sydney Pool. It was the New South Wales State

0: Championships, but the whole of Australia was excited. It was broadcast live, which was unusual back then. She got the record, which meant she held all five freestyle world records. Well, guess what? That record breaker has been at the opening this afternoon and joins me now from North Sydney Pool. Shane Gould, good afternoon.
1: Good afternoon. Yes, that was a very strong memory. And I'm here at the North Sydney Pool, and it's just an amazing place. If I lived in Sydney, I'd be here all the time.
0: Yeah, well, tell me. To do and, yeah, what do you think of it?
1: I just think, wow. Yeah. They've kept the heritage elements of it. So architecturally, it's beautiful. And then, of course, you know, nothing like the iconic view of the Harbour Bridge and then the harbour and the bustling ferries coming and going. And, this is my favourite part of the city of Sydney. So the pool's open now. And just a little advertisement, it's free for the weekend. Anyone can come and have a look at it and reconnect with their swimming friends or their gym friends or their coffee friends and their sunbaking friends. so it's open again. And it's when you think of cost, the sort of money cost for a fantastic facility like this, but it's the there's so much value, more than just monetary value in a swimming pool and a recreational precinct like this. And that's what I'm about. I did a PhD in the culture of swimming in Australia, and swimming pools are not just a place for a body project. Mm. And they're a place to meet and gather and socialise. And so many of the stories I've heard today, people have come up to me and people have been telling me, just how much time they spent here or the memories or, just the place. That's the place to be with other people or to do your body project, to get fit and help your mental health and connect with people. So, swimming pools are so much more than just the water.
0: Yeah, and you must have such fond memories of it, Shane Gould. I mean, what does the pool mean to you? It really served as an iconic training base for you and so many other champion swimmers, didn't it?
1: No, I never trained here. It was always a competition place.
0: I
1: trained at other pools. Lots of Friday night racing.
0: Yeah, yeah.
1: did everything, from 50 breaststroke to 200 butterfly to 400 medley. And one of those races I did was a 100-metre freestyle where I broke Dawn Fraser's world record. So it has memories for me as far as racing goes, but not just that world record time, but just the regular, the family involved with a good kids sport.
0: Yeah.
1: Because I was only 15 at the time, and swimming can be a good sport. You have to find the right coach and the right team and, the coach and run a squad for the right reasons. But it's a good sport to be involved with. And so the pool was a place where I could test my training, not the North Sydney Pool, and do some competitions. And my sisters came reluctantly often, but they could get a pie.
0: pie for
1: dinner for probably 10 cents or 20 cents or something.
0: Yeah. There was something in it for them, yeah. And it's lovely, to know that, the newly renovated facility features historic photographs and projections and then that legacy's been preserved.
1: Yeah.
0: I've got a text here. Hi, Thomas, can you tell Shane Gould that I remember her advice about swimming training, that it is the swim. The kickboard chat is just as important as the swim. The chat's just important as the swim. There you go.
1: Yeah.
0: Our listeners remember that advice. Hey, it's really special having you on, and I'm glad you've got down there to see that and you've enjoyed it. Thank you very much. It's a pleasure.
1: Yeah, pleasure. Yeah, it's a great space. And get out. If you can't get to North Sydney, go to your other pools and take a picnic lunch or buy it or sunbake or, move around in the water with your family and friends. It's a good space to be healthy and connected to your community.
0: Yeah, and really important message. Shane Gould, thank you very much. Olympic champion there, Shane Gould, joining us from the North Sydney Pool this afternoon. It's open, as Shane says, free all weekend. It opened at 2:30 this afternoon.
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3: 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It's the Warriors hosting Penrith, then the Sydney Roosters at home to Canterbury Bankstown.
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0: You've probably been hearing in the news today, this concerning story, a suspected dog attack in Campbelltown earlier this week.

0: Pretty awful situation. The body of a 23-year-old man was found at the property in Eshcol Park on Wednesday, but police are trying to determine why the man was at the property. Here's Police Commissioner Mal Lanyon.
1: At this stage, we are investigating. We don't know the circumstances by which that male was on the premises. He certainly doesn't appear to be a resident of that location.
0: Now, the property itself is known as Saturn's Rings because of the style of the building on it. It's also in close proximity to St Gregory's College in Campbelltown. The Sydney Morning Herald's Daniel Lasurdo has been looking at this and is here now. Daniel, intriguing story. I mean, tragic as well. Someone's died. What do we know about this case?
2: Hey, Thomas. Yes, still many, several unanswered questions at this stage, as you sort of reference to the commissioner before. We still don't know why this person was on the property on Wednesday. We know he's not a resident or a worker. And also the circumstances around the home, the circumstances around the dogs, were they worker dogs, were they guard dogs potentially? So many questions that we're trying to get to the bottom of right now.
0: And like, paint us a picture, Daniel, the property itself, why is it called Saturn's Rings?
2: Yeah, because the property, it has three sort of circular rings on the property, mimicking Saturn's rings, the planet, of course. So it was designed, or construction started in the late 70s by a Polish immigrant who wanted to make this sort of home for cosmopolitans and high society. It didn't necessarily turn out that way, but it does still, you know, stand tall to this day. The question of who occupies it and what they use it for is still, yeah, a matter of police inquiry.
0: Yeah, and police trying to find out why this 23-year-old man was on the property. The late Stefan Dzwonek was the name of this person who you referred to. He led this movement called the Universal Power World Society. What do we know about that?
2: Yeah, he's a colourful man. The sort of it was this idea about, you know, peace and love and bringing people together. And this home that we referenced, Saturn's Ring, was meant to be a mecca for that movement directed towards creating a better life on Earth. As I mentioned, he was hoping to bring, you know, academics, people, you know, intellectuals, those sorts of people to this place to sort of, you know, discuss ideas and I guess find solutions to some of the global problems. As I said, it did not necessarily turn out that way, but that was the premise of the movement.
0: And the property's pretty big, isn't it, Daniel?
2: It's huge. It's more than 40 hectares in size, which also leads to questions of what, you know, how did this man enter the property? Was it from a different sort of part of the property, i.e. was he going through paddocks? Was he going through fields? Did he even make his way up towards the residence? It's a lot of unanswered questions.
0: Yeah, it's an intriguing story. Daniel, thanks for jumping on and keeping us informed. Appreciate it. Daniel Lasurdo there from the Sydney Morning Herald. A mystery indeed, the body of a 23-year-old man found at this property, and we've been told that investigations are continuing. The local council saying it's supporting police investigations, but it's currently being described as a suspected dog attack in southwest Sydney. Before we move on, the M5 is closed westbound at Milperra due to a truck fire near Henry Lawson Drive. The M5, avoid the area if you can. Westbound traffic is very heavy. If you're already in it, and I hate to say, we're being told there are significant delays that could last for quite some time. Drivers can consider using Milperra Road instead. But if you can, sorry, when I say it's closed westbound. Sorry, the M5 closed westbound, not altogether. It's a westbound closed due to a truck fire near Henry Lawson Drive. Traffic is still flowing through the M5 eastbound, but westbound traffic very heavy. If you can divert, consider using Milperra Road instead due to a truck fire. I'll keep you posted on that.
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3: A major Australian food investigation yields shocking results. Duped, a two-part special from Four Corners. 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
0: It's 18 minutes past four. Thomas Arete with you on 702 ABC Sydney. Prostate cancer is one of the most common cancers in men. And from today, Australia has new guidelines on early detection and management of this type of cancer. It's been 10 years since the guidelines were last updated. And as we know, a lot can change in medical research in that time. Now, one of the concerns with prostate cancer has been overdiagnosis and over-treatment. And these guidelines are designed to address that. As I say, they've been unveiled by the government today. Professor Peter Heathcote is a board member of the Prostate Cancer Foundation who worked on the new guidelines and is with us now. Professor, good afternoon.
5: Thanks very much for having me.
0: why was there a need to update the guidelines?

0: Let's start there.
1: Well, almost 4,000 men a year die from prostate cancer. We've had a PSA blood test that could diagnose prostate cancer early, but there was a problem of, as you've already said, overdiagnosis and overtreatment. But what's happened in the last 10 years is that there's been an enormous change in risk assessment and risk management, and also in harm minimisation, with particular emphasis on the use of MRI and the diagnosis and assessment of prostate cancer or elevated PSAs, and also the introduction of active surveillance, which has decreased harm, minimised harm, and decreased overdiagnosis.
0: When you mentioned MRI there, so one of the changes is an MRI is now recommended before having a biopsy. Can you explain why that's a game changer?
1: Well, yeah, very much. That's key. PSA is often elevated because of non-cancerous prostate enlargement. It's still the best marker we have, but there are a lot of what we call false positives. In other words, it's not due to cancer. And what MRI does is by doing an MRI rather than jumping into biopsy, we can eliminate about 50% of biopsies. That's an enormous saving for each individual man, but also for the economy.
0: Yeah.
1: It also improves the accuracy of our testing.
0: If we look
1: at, do get a biopsy.
0: Yeah, if we look at some of the other changes, just with the PSA testing, so what I'm reading here is GPs should now proactively discuss PSA testing with men from the age of 50. So the change there is, correct me if I'm wrong, is to have doctors initiate that conversation instead of waiting for a patient to bring it up.
1: Correct. And that's a key change. And that's we've been comfortable recommending that because we're risk assessing our patients and minimising harm.
0: So the idea is early detection, right?
1: Absolutely. Because, you know, once the prostate cancer has spread beyond the prostate, it's not curable. So we want to find these men with prostate cancer when it's localised to the prostate and curable.
0: I would love to hear from you, 1-300-222-702. Have you been through a prostate cancer diagnosis? What do you make of some of the changes that we're discussing this afternoon? Professor Peter Heathcote is with me on 702 ABC Sydney. Professor, with all of the advancements over the last decade, what's the biggest thing we've learned over that decade when it comes to the treatment and diagnosis of prostate cancer since the guidelines were last updated?
1: I think the introduction of MRI has been the biggest impact. And we're a lucky country. MRI was introduced very early in Australia and subsidised by the federal government in 2018. I can tell you when I travel overseas, my colleagues overseas are somewhat envious of our access to MRI and the usage. The number of prostate biopsies in Australia has actually flatlined in the last 10 years, despite a significant increase in population and testing, and that's because of the use of MRIs. It's improved our accuracy. And it's also improved our confidence in looking at men who have low-risk disease and are suitable for active surveillance.
0: Professor, I want to ask you about PSA testing, right? Because I feel like there's been some mixed messaging about it, hasn't there? The concern has been that PSA testing can lead to unnecessary procedures. Basically, this idea that an elevated PSA doesn't necessarily mean you have prostate cancer. What changes now? What are the guidelines when it comes to PSA testing?
1: Well, we're saying that all men over 50 who are healthy and well should be offered a PSA or offered a discussion about the merits of PSA testing. And in fact, the other changes that we've made are we're saying if you're over 70, provided you're in good health and are likely 7 to 10 or more year survivor, again, we shouldn't seriously consider offering those men PSA testing. That wasn't the case earlier on.
0: So what would, to men in that category, what would your advice to them be beyond the conversation? Should people are on the side of caution and get that PSA test?
1: Absolutely.
0: Yeah, absolutely.
1: We've moved on. We're decreasing harm enormously now with this use of MRI and active surveillance. Also, prostate biopsies used to have a bad name, high risk of infection and bleeding. But in Australia, again, we're lucky. Well over 80-odd percent of prostate biopsies now are not done through

0: back passage, which decreases that infection risk.
1: Okay. So the guidelines are out today, Professor. How do you, yes. What happens now? How do you ensure GPs are across the new guidelines?
0: Well, the federal government have been fantastic in their support, the federal health department, and there's a certain quantum of money that's been allocated to the College of General Practitioners to develop an education program for the GP, for GPs in Australia. And we're working with RACGP to get this set up now and spread and put out across the country.
1: Okay, look, important research, as you say, 10 years down the track, it's crucial that those guidelines have been updated. So we appreciate you coming on the program, Professor. Thank you very much.
0: Thank you. Thanks for having me.
1: Thanks a lot. Professor Peter Heathcote there, board member of the Prostate Cancer Foundation, who's worked on those new guidelines. The guidelines were unveiled today. They're up on the internet now. They're quite easy to find if you search for the new prostate cancer guidelines. But, yeah, some interesting things in there and some changes over the last 10 years. For example, MRI now recommended before a biopsy, and now the emphasis on GPs proactively discussing having that PSA test with men from the age of 50. The change there to have doctors initiating that conversation instead of waiting for a patient to bring it up. Hey, just on North Sydney Pool, before we move on, I've had a text in. Can Tom find out whether the North Sydney Pool is heated? And if so, at what degrees? If not, what is the water temperature? That's from Peter. Peter, I've got an answer for you. Yes, the North Sydney Pool is heated. I even have a temperature. It is heated at 26 degrees. Got to say, for $122 million, if it wasn't heated, that would be a little bit weird. But it is absolutely heated, and the temperature set at 26 degrees. Thanks for the question. It's 26 past four. And it's time for finance. Steve Daglian from ComSec. Good afternoon.
2: Good afternoon. I actually thought you went to the pool yourself and dipped your toes in. I was impressed.
1: And you reckon that I could just know by doing that that it was 26 degrees. There you go. I'm impressed.
2: You're a talented man.
1: Thank you for thinking that. Yeah, no, I do plan to, though, at some point soon. But I, you know what? I plan to now knowing that it's heated. I might have been a little bit more reluctant in August if it wasn't, but there you go. Fair. A beautiful 26 degrees. A bit of a quiet end to the markets, but a positive week, Steve.
2: Yes, very much so, actually. So today, the Aussie share market down by 0.1%. It doesn't sound impressive, but there are signs of, you know, some enthusiasm in markets even today, because this morning we were down as much as 0.6%, and we've recovered from those lows. But also, this has been quite a week. So we hit a record high on Wednesday, the first record that we hit since February, and then we went even higher yesterday, hitting fresh record highs. So this has actually been our second best week of the entire year. And in 3 weeks, our market has only fallen four times, and we've rallied by about 5.5% over the past fortnight. So it is a good reminder that things can change pretty quickly in markets. And there are, a lot has happened, of course, but we've got, I think, the fact that tempers seem to have cooled a touch, at least for now, in the Middle East, compared to what they were looking like a couple of weeks ago, has been helpful. It's seen oil prices drop back overall. And, you know, we're seeing most companies in America at the moment also beating expectations with their results.
1: Significant week, Steve. A few Aussie companies released profit results today.
2: Yeah, so we're in the early part of the reporting season in Australia. So over the course of the month, we're going to get many of the largest companies out with their full year earnings. And you're right, today there were a few that released their results. We heard from James Hardie just with a quarterly update, but basically it said that sales and profits have improved over the past 3 months, and the CEO was confident enough to raise the outlook for the year as well off the back of this. We've also had stocks like ResMed actually down today. It's sell those sleep apnea masks, and it said that revenues have jumped over the past 3 months, but the market didn't seem overly impressed. And Nick Scali had a mixed set of numbers, and there's a reason why it's been up and down for the entire session, and reported a 30% lift in profit for the year, but it wasn't consistent over the course of the year. And also, it's been opening a few stores, which maybe have been boosting some of their sales rather than it being, you know, from the same number of stores. So there's some stocks that have certainly received attention today.
1: Okay, looking ahead, Steve Daglian, what should investors be watching for next week?
2: Yeah, well, firstly, tonight there's going to be actually an update on jobs growth in the US, and it's always an important piece of the puzzle for interest rates in America. So that's going to be one thing to watch. Next week, of course, anything coming out of the Middle East will be important. There's been a tendency for a lot to happen each weekend, so we'll see how that goes. We've got the US profit reporting season one.

0: Ending down a bit as our one starts to kind of ramp up a little. So we're going to get many of the banks out with at least updates next week, Westpac and ANZ included, and CBA will be out with its full year results midweek as well. We've got the Reserve Bank, of course, also meeting next week, and it's expected to keep interest rates on hold, but anything it flags, I guess, about what's ahead will be watched closely. And then we've also got some inflation data out of the United States. But overall, I hope that you enjoy your weekend, Thomas, and you go for a dip. That's more important than all of this.
1: Indeed. Hey, how are the All Ords and the Aussie dollar, though, just to finish the week?
0: Yes, the All Ords is down about a tenth of 1% at 9,445. And the Aussie dollar is flat, actually. It's sitting about 70.3 US, a little softer against the euro, the yen, and also the pound, though.
1: Good on you, mate. Have a good weekend. Thank you very
0: Cheers.
1: Much. Steve Dagley in there, CommSec market analyst with the latest in business and finance. It's 4:30.
2: 702 ABC Sydney.
1: Traffic. Jeff Wallace at ATN. Good afternoon.
3: Good afternoon, Thomas. On a good afternoon. The M5, a garbage truck on fire. Watching it now on my TMC cameras. The fire crews are still trying to put it out. All westbound lanes are blocked on the M5 approaching Henry Lawson Drive now. Crews are trying to get the cars off the M5 at River Road. If you're stuck between River Road and Henry Lawson Drive, that's you're stuck there because you can't get through the concrete divider and the truck fire. Eastbound lanes are open. Just avoid the M5 if you can. I'm seeing delays back onto the M5 East. I'm Jeff Wallace, ATN.
1: Good on you, Jeff. Thank you very much. Yeah, we'll keep you posted on that situation on the M5, but closed entirely westbound at the moment due to that truck fire. When things change, I'll let you know.
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1: Let's get some news headlines. Adam Storey, good afternoon.
5: Afternoon, Thomas. The Victorian government has announced poultry farms with more than 50 birds will have to keep their animals indoors in order to protect against the spread of H5 bird flu. 47 cases have now been confirmed in Victoria, although authorities say no cases have been detected so far in the state's poultry stock. Thai police say 7 people have been killed in a school shooting in Thailand, including the gunman, while 15 people have been wounded. The shooting happened at a school in Nonthaburi province, which is northwest of Bangkok. And a US court has ordered Meta to pay more than $800 million for its failure to warn the public about the dangers its platforms pose to children. The New Mexico judge said the social media giant is a public nuisance akin to air pollution, and it must put the money in a fund aimed at reducing future harms. More news at 5.
1: Adam Storey, thank you very much. It's 28 to 5 here on 702 ABC Sydney. Thomas Arete with you on Drive. Let's see what the weather's doing. Tom Saunders is here as well. Tom, I feel like we've had some beautiful sunny days, still very chilly nights though.
6: Yeah, it's been frosty all week across the western suburbs,
1: yeah,
6: and more of the same for tomorrow. So we're still not really seeing a change in the weather pattern for now. Down to 7 in the city tonight, 4 in Parramatta, 1 degree for the outer west. If it gets below about 3 degrees, that's cold enough for a ground frost. So it doesn't have to get to zero, the air temperature, that is. So there's a chance of fog in the early morning. Patchy frost across the west. Then a mostly sunny day tomorrow. We'll have light winds. Highs of 17 for the coastal suburbs and the north, a top of 19 in the city and also 19 across most of the west. But the run of sunshine, it will come to an end on Sunday. We'll have cloud arriving in the morning and then showers by around 11 a.m. or 12 on Sunday. So if you're running in the city to surf, run quickly. make sure you get to the finish line by about midday.
1: Beat the rain.
6: Unless, of course, you're all hot and sweaty from running.
1: Maybe the rain will be great.
6: Maybe you want some rain.
1: Yeah.
6: I don't know. I'm going to stop giving advice.
1: Yeah.
6: So there's a high chance of showers in the afternoon, in the evening. We'll probably only get up to about 5 millimetres. So it's not heavy rain.
1: You'll
6: on
1: be
6: Sunday.
1: Right. Yeah. Maybe, as you say, it might be welcome for a lot of people doing Heartbreak Hill.
6: It might just be welcome.
1: Yeah.
6: Heartbreak Hill, that's not much of a hill. I've done the city to surf.
1: Have you?
6: Everyone was warning me the first time, oh, Heartbreak Hill, watch out.
1: Well, you nailed it.
6: I nailed it.
1: Yeah, I thought, did you run the whole thing?
6: It was like, what? I think you climbed about 50 metres, 100 metres.
1: Oh, you were fine. So what everyone's
6: I
1: on
6: did
1: about.
6: Run the whole thing, yes.
1: Oh, well done, mate.
6: Yes, that
1: well
6: was a
1: done.
6: While ago, though.
1: Yeah.
6: Now, temperatures on Sunday are interesting. Because the cloud and the rain will turn up, it's arriving from the west. Penrith is forecast to only hit 17 for a maximum, but the city's forecast hit 20 for a maximum, and just because the cloud and the rain will arrive a little bit later, which means that it'll have time to warm up before it cools
1: before
6: down.
1: Before it cools down again.
6: Yes, there you right. go. Now, Monday, where are we here? Showers early, then mostly clearing. Cooler tops of 17 to 18 across Sydney. Tuesday, mostly sunny, 20 to 21. Wednesday, colder again, back to 17 or 18, but still sunny, and then it will stay sunny Thursday, Friday next week.
1: So a brief hit of showers, that's Sunday, and then that's it.
6: Well, Yeah, so we've only had 7 millimetres of rain in Sydney in the past 3 weeks.
1: Yeah, seven mils. It does feel dry, yeah.
6: Yeah, and it has been a dry winter so far. Yeah. And yes, we'll have those brief showers coming through Sunday afternoon, Sunday evening. Another little burst of showers Monday morning, but otherwise that's it for the whole week. So over the next 7 days, I'd be surprised if Sydney gets 10 millimetres.
1: Okay, beautiful. Tom, we'll see you on the telly tonight. Have a good weekend.
6: Cheers, you too.
1: Thank you very much. Tom Saunders there with all the talk of the weather. It's a great time to check out North Sydney Pool, and that is where Lauren in Manly is joining us from now. Lauren, hi, you're with your toddler. What do you think?
4: Hi, Tom. It's fantastic. But look, there's so many people here, so
1: yeah,
4: it's quite difficult to get a really good feel of what it will be like when I come back next Friday, or even maybe Sunday afternoon as well. But yeah, look, it's lovely. It really is. There's something for everybody here. And there are all ages here as well at the moment, checking it all out. So it really is great.
1: That sounds great. Someone asked me before whether it's heated, and the answer is yes, it's heated to 26 degrees. Have you had a dip yet? Is the water nice and warm for this time
4: of
1: year?
4: We absolutely have. You can't take my 2.5-year-old near water without him wanting to go swimming.
1: No,
4: so we went out to the little sort of kids area outside, to that pool there. And it was beautiful and warm, so I had a nice, relaxing sort of layabout with him in the pool and splashed around and everything. So,
1: oh,
4: yeah.
1: Oh, that's lovely. How old's your little one?
4: 2.5.
1: Oh, brilliant. I can already see, Lauren, you're going to have many, many happy afternoons there at the pool, no doubt, as he grows up. So, look, thank you
4: absolutely
1: very much. I feel like I'm pulling you away from it, so go and have a dip, but thanks for the call.
4: No problem, Tom.
1: Enjoy it. Cheers. Good on you. Lauren there in Manly, thank you so much. At North Sydney Pool now with her 2.5-year-old. A sort of a thumbs up from Lauren there. Thumbs up from Shane Gould earlier as well. It is open. Open 2 hours ago at 2:30. It's free for the weekend. 24-5.
7: He's got the first swing and the catch taken.
8: Out. She scores. Australia have won.
9: And they are the champions.
10: That was extraordinary.
11: Game, set, bingo.
1: Ned Hall from ABC Sport, how are you?
12: Going well. It's never the water temperature, I think, is the issue. It's always when you get out of the water and you need to be well organised in terms of how quickly you're getting your towel around.
1: I'm with you, but particularly at this time of year, have the towel there at the ready. No, I'm with you, but 26 degrees for the new pool, that sounds pretty good to me, I reckon.
12: Lovely.
1: Yeah, lovely.
12: Water.
1: Now, big news from the Melbourne Storm in the NRL. Some two big matches tonight as well, while we're on the topic.
12: Yeah, so look, there's been a lot of speculation about Craig Bellamy's future. Obviously, he came out and revealed the news that he had a neurodegenerative disorder, even though they've not really gone into further details of that. So no one was quite sure what his coaching future looked like. He'd obviously been signed a deal onto 2028, but obviously with the Storm missing finals this year. But he has come out today and basically says, yeah, I think I'll be coaching next year, but that might be the end. So he literally, it's almost giving away that the hint that next year could be Craig Bellamy's last year coaching first grade in the NRL for the Melbourne Storm. So he never gives an awful lot away. We seem to have been in this situation a lot of times in past years when people have thought Craig Bellamy might be about to finish up. Maybe this is his last year in charge and then he'll sign on and do another year after that. But it is sounding a lot more like he's talking about the fact that he'll definitely coach next year, but that could well be his final year in charge of the Melbourne Storm, which has the knock-on effect of what a lot of their players do in terms of their future. Cam Munster had been given early permission to negotiate with some clubs, but he will want to stay with Craig Bellamy as long as possible. They've got a very close bond and will not want to leave the club whilst Craig Bellamy is there.
1: Yeah, it'd be the end of an era, wouldn't it, with the loss of Bellamy after so long. And two big matches tonight. My Panthers are playing the Warriors. That'll be a good one. Roosters and Bulldogs as well. A couple of great matches.
12: Yeah, really good. So obviously, there was a lot of chat that maybe the Panthers, the level had dropped a bit in recent weeks.
1: Yeah, I agree. Yeah.
12: But a lot of people have been saying that may well be because Ivan Cleary's readying them for finals. They've been doing a lot harder work in the week, and maybe they've been looking a bit leggy and a bit tired and not quite at their best. They'll get a real test tonight of where they're at up against the Warriors. Third place Warriors on a Friday night in Auckland. Tricky match for the Panthers to go over there and try and get a result. But the other match that comes up after that tonight is also interesting because the Roosters, sitting in second spot on the ladder, taking on the Bulldogs. The Roosters could draw level on points with the Panthers if they win and the Panthers... if the Roosters win and the Panthers don't. And the Bulldogs can jump back into the top eight if they get a win against the Roosters. So a lot on on the line, and the Bulldogs just having started to find a little bit of form in their last few matches as well. So I think these are probably the two games that are the pick of the weekend, really, when you look at the rest of the fixtures.
1: Okay, let's switch codes. In the AFL, a major issue over this Geelong player signing a waiver for concussion damage. Can you even do that?
12: No, is the absolute honest answer with it. So basically what has come out is that a player was, the club got him to sign a waiver, and a player, I think he'd had a few issues with concussion in previous years, to basically say that the any further issues that he had would not be the responsibility of the club and the medical staff at the club. Now, they've basically looked at this again and said, it's not worth the paper it's written on. There's no way that that would stand up. To get a young player to sign something like that and expect that that would be a feasible thing in a court of law later on, there's no way it would be accepted. So essentially it's been put aside. But the bigger problem is that a guy called Craig Drummond, who's the president of the AFL, was also president of Geelong at the time when this took place. And there's been no real further sanction going the way of Geelong off the back of this. There's been an awful lot of questions thrown the way of the AFL and indeed thrown the way of Craig Drummond, just to see what he knew at the time, why they decided to go ahead and try and do this. It's been incredible that they've actually thought about doing it in the first place. And as I say, it's unethical at best that they actually tried to even do this. And the Players Association are also very, very annoyed that a club would even think about doing this. Now, I should also point out, this happened in 2024. This wasn't 20 years ago when people were maybe just in the infancy of trying to get a head around and get a bit of understanding of what was happening with concussion. This was 2 years ago. And so the fact that Geelong contemplated doing this and got a player to sign it, it just seems incredible.
1: It beggars belief, doesn't it? The awareness has been there long before 2024. So Brisbane Hawthorn tonight, but also, Ned, the AFLW kicks off this weekend.
12: Yeah, look, it's great. And they're kicking off in a big match as well. St Kilda playing Carlton on Sunday night. Now, the reason I say it's a big match is that when you're looking at the fixtures, it's being played as a double header. It's the only match that's on this weekend. The men's AFL fixture being played after it, St Kilda-Carlton, has become a bit more important because those two sides are directly in competition for one of the spots in the wild card places just ahead of the GWS Giants. So I think they're going to get a great roll-up anyway, and a lot of AFLW fans will be out there to go and watch the match. So it's a great way to launch the season, get things underway for St Kilda and Carlton going up against each other then. The Giants and the Swans don't get underway until next weekend. The rest of the competition, that'll really start from Thursday next week. But great to see that competition starting now and rolling in through the back end through September and into November.
1: Okay, Ned, thank you very much for joining us. Enjoy the weekend and a lot going on in sport. Have fun.
12: Thanks, Tom. Cheers.
1: Good on you, mate. Thank you very much. Ned Hall there from ABC Sports.
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1: It's 18 minutes to 5. Now, we've been hearing about the M5 this afternoon. It is closed entirely westbound at Milperra due to a truck fire near Henry Lawson Drive. So we've got an update for that on that for you now. Acting Superintendent Pete Murray from New South Wales Fire and Rescue joins us. Pete, tell us what's happening. Where is the truck?
13: So it's on the westbound lanes of the M5, just near the Henry Lawson Drive turnoff. Okay. So about 4 o'clock this afternoon, we got notified of a garbage truck on fire. Looks like the driver's tried to dump the load of rubbish, but he hasn't been able to do that. And now the whole truck, unfortunately, is involved in the fire. So as a result of that, all the westbound lanes are currently shut. So we've got a number of fire trucks, 8 trucks in total, about 25 firefighters attending this incident. They're trying to extinguish the fire and trying to contain the runoff from that fire to the immediate area. The driver's okay. He got out of the truck all right, but it is going to cause some extensive traffic delays, particularly for westbound motorists for some time to come.
1: So was it a garbage truck, was it? When you said he tried to dump the load of garbage, was it waste that caught on fire?
13: Yeah, that's what the reports from the scene are. Yeah, it's a garbage truck. Yeah.
1: Okay, right. And the fire not contained at this point in time. When you say you're trying to prevent it from spreading, is some of the waste already on the road on fire, is it?
13: Yeah, so he was in the process of trying to dump the load onto the road to obviously try and protect the truck. So that's on fire as well. And it's also the runoff water because of the obviously potential for contamination of that water, given it's from a fire and a garbage truck. We want to monitor and try and manage that as well.
1: So it's entirely closed westbound at the moment. Any idea of when that traffic might be able to get through, Pete?
13: Oh, it's too early to say at the moment. Our priority at the moment is to get the fire out, but then we'll work on getting the road open as quickly as we can after that.
1: Okay, but everyone's okay at the moment?
13: Yeah, no reports of any injuries at the moment, yeah.
1: Yeah, okay, great. Hey, Pete, thanks for the update. Appreciate it.
13: No problem. Thank you.
1: Good on you. Thanks a lot. Acting

0: Superintendent Pete Murray there from New South Wales Fire and Rescue. I hate to be the bearer of that news, but if you are stuck in that traffic westbound on the M5, you could be stuck for quite some time. It is closed entirely in a westbound direction. Significant delays and heavy traffic conditions westbound of the M5. Eastbound traffic still flowing at this point, but westbound, forget it. Just try and detour if you can, and we'll keep you posted on that. But a garbage truck still well and truly alight. When I get any updates, I'll let you know. Quick look at what else is going on.
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2: Traffic
0: at Dundas on Kissing Point Road, just approaching Silverwater Road. A truck's broken down. Heavy traffic conditions. One of two eastbound lanes are closed. That's a right turning lane. This has just happened on the City West Link at Lilyfield, approaching Balmain Road. A car's broken down. Traffic's flowing westbound, but just expect some delays. Take care if you're driving through the City West Link at Lilyfield westbound at the moment. There is a car that needs assistance there on the side of the road. At Badgerys Creek on the M12, at Warami Drive, a bus has broken down. Westbound traffic affected at the moment, but as we just heard there, the big news this afternoon, the M5 shut entirely westbound at Henry Lawson Drive due to that garbage truck fire. When things clear up or we get an update, I'll let you know.
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0: It's a quarter to 5. Thomas Ariti with you on Drive. The Bamboos, Melbourne-based funk band, have a new song out today. I feel like it's got some great Friday vibes. Kylie Alder singing, and what a great voice she has.

0: What do you reckon? Pretty good, eh? It's called Rockets and Flowers, and it's out today. It was written by Kylie Aldis, whose voice you heard there, and founding member Lance Ferguson, who's here now. G'day, Lance.
1: Hey, how you doing, Thomas?
0: I'm well, thank you. Nice to have a new song, your first new music for a few years?
1: Yeah, it's been a couple of years. Last year, we were celebrating our 25th anniversary as a band, so we kind of focused on that, but always in the back of my mind is to be putting out new music. So, yeah, it's released day to day. I'm calling you from Melbourne, but it sounds like there's a lot going on up there in Sydney. So happy to maybe give the listeners a little bit of respite if they're stuck in traffic.
0: I was going to say, yeah, if you're stuck on the M5 at the moment, you might be there for quite some time westbound. So chuck that track on, Rockets and Flowers for the Bamboos. It's an absolute banger. Hey, when your last new music, you know, 2023, a big year, right? You toured Europe, you were playing festivals, your own shows. How did all that go?
1: Well, the Bamboos is a 9-piece band, so to get any of us together, even for a rehearsal, let alone a tour, is big stuff. So yeah, it was really good fun. I mean, being in Europe is amazing. We're playing in incredible places like Valencia in Spain, and you know, playing to amazing crowds. So yeah, we love to travel, but yeah, as I was saying, it's a big group of people, and when you're traveling in close quarters, you know, it's fun, but it can be hard work too. But you know, we feel very grateful we can do such stuff.
0: Lance, I feel like we've had a bit of a struggling festival scene here in Australia for a few years. What's it like in Europe?
1: Look, I think it's been hit as well. Basically once the pandemic came through, that really affected the entire live music scene on a global level. But I think things are starting to pick up. I mean, there was a little bit of a lull for us, but we have dates. We've had a pretty good previous year of performances. We've got things like the Queenscliff Music Festival coming up. So I think things are on the up and up, which is obviously great for us. But also I think, you know, just the ticket buying public, the punters, there's stuff to see. There's options.
0: Yeah. Now, Rockets and Flowers, is this going to be followed with a new album?
1: We do have a brand new album coming out. It's going to hit before the end of the year. We've got a few singles coming out, but this is the beginning. This is the start. So, yeah, you know, I've been working on this music for a while, all through the winter. So it is exciting to you know, have it see the light of day.
0: You've been together now for 26 years, and as you say, you're a big band. That's no easy feat. That's pretty incredible.
1: Look, this band is about the people. It sounds like a cliche, but cliches are cliches because they're true. We are a family in many ways. The Bamboos are definitely my musical family. And Kylie Aldis, as you were talking about before, she is really my musical sister. And, yeah, we have a great time together. We have a bond. And, you know, all of the stuff we're doing and are involved with, it is about people. It's about the people in the band, but the listeners and everyone who comes to our shows. So I think, yeah, very obvious to say, but as the Stylistics famously sang, people make the world go round.
0: Yeah, I've got Nicole here texting in, calling you all Australian music royalty. So there you go.
1: Stop it.
0: Yeah, thank you, Nicole, for that text. Lance Ferguson is with us from the Bamboos. Lance, one of the other reasons why I wanted to talk to you today is I want to have a chat to you about the recent revival of this song. I don't

0: Stop. Now, it's about, what, about 20 years old, but it's now hit a billion views on TikTok. 1 billion. What's going on? How did that come about?
1: It's pretty crazy. Look, I must confess to you, I am, as a Gen Xer recently minted grandfather, I have no business being on TikTok.
0: I do not have
1: a TikTok account. But maybe I quite literally do have some business on TikTok, being on TikTok. But my children, you know, are always on these platforms. But it was something that my manager basically told me, and I was like, wow, that is amazing. But the context of it and how it works, I mean, I'm not a huge social media person. As someone who runs a band in 2026, yes, you do as an artist have to be involved with social media. But I guess as a man in his 50s, I kind of drew the line at TikTok because I was like, well, I'm not going to be doing dancing videos, and I don't know that people want to see reels of me with my leaf blower. So,
0: You never know. But I find it because that's it. Like, usually when a track just suddenly, you know, becomes huge again, you know, like Running Up That Hill from Kate Bush was because it was on Stranger Things again. So that just became huge. But it's just interesting that there was no rhyme or reason for it. It just happened. You know, TikTok's actually been a great thing for highlighting great timeless songs, evidently.
1: Yeah, and look, the virality, that is a word. I've heard my manager just talk about it. Okay. It's really the holy grail. There's an entire industry set up trying to reverse engineer what makes things go viral, and it is really the holy grail. No one really knows why. Obviously, if some famous influencer or celebrity, you know, tweet something out or post something, then there's a lot of people who are going to jump on that. But in terms of a situation like this, no one can really drill down into it. But obviously it achieves a sort of a snowball effect with various people posting it, someone else seeing it going, oh, I kind of like that. That would work for my reel, and so on and so forth. But
0: all right. Mark from the Central Coast who's texted in, Thomas the Bamboo saying, crash hot. They've won me over. Love what I heard of the new song. So there you go. Good on you, Mark. Crank that in the car this afternoon. I feel, though, Lance, like you've found a gap in the market with your sound. It's distinctive, it's fun, it's feel good, and a lot of music these days is not. Would you say that's right?
1: Look, I think the Bamboos as a band, our MO has always been to look, I know a lot of acts can be highly political, and I'm into a lot of that music too, but our MO has always been to make or help people forget the worries of the world and have a great time and, you know, be an enabler for escapism and, you know, just good times. So, look, if we're achieving that, it's kind of mission accomplished as far as I'm concerned.
0: You certainly are. Hey, it's a banger. I love the new track, and all the best. Looking forward to the new album. Thank you very much for joining us.
1: Thanks so much, Thomas. Happy Friday to you.
0: Good on you, and to you too, mate. Enhance your Friday by cranking a bit of this.

0: how good. You can't not love that.
1: Like, if I didn't have a dodgy foot, I'd be up dancing right now. The Bamboos, Melbourne-based funk band, a new track out today, Rockets and Flowers. But yeah, look, interesting how it's working with TikTok. Some of these old tracks, 20 years old, are suddenly finding a new audience online.
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1: Now, when I saw we were doing this next story, I said to the team, oh, I meant to do

0: that this year. And I actually think I say that every year, but I never do. I'm talking about the City to Surf, which takes place on Sunday. I do have the excuse of my foot operation this year, but, you know, really, one day I will do it. I will do it. I want to be part of those 90,000 people starting at Hyde Park in the CBD and snaking all the way up to Bondi. Maybe you are one of those people. Good luck, whether you're running or you're walking it. Rebecca Van Proos is head of operations for the City to Surf, who is with us on the line now. Rebecca, good afternoon. It's a lot of people starting. What time does the race start?
1: Good afternoon. Yes, so we're expecting, or we're sold out at 90,000 runners for Sunday. So it's the world's largest fun run, and it's so exciting to have it here in Sydney. Our first wave start will be at 7:35 on Sunday morning, and that's sort of our elite and those guys going pretty quick on the course down to Bondi. But then we've got a whole range of other start groups after them, right down to our sort of walkers that want to take a bit of extra time to meander down.
0: Okay, a lot of road closures in place. When do all those closures begin for people who want to be aware of the disruptions?
1: Yeah, absolutely. So I recommend visiting live traffic to have a look at all the road closures. They do start as early as 3:30 around Hyde Park, but majority will start coming in from 6 a.m., 7 a.m, and then they'll progressively from 11:30 start reopening as we head on down to Bondi.
0: The weather's looking pretty good by the look of it. I mean, a few little showers later in the morning, but I guess that might not be a bad thing either for some exhausted runners.
1: Absolutely. It's looking like good running conditions, particularly first up in the morning. So maybe a little bit cool to start with, but that's okay for a run. So we're looking forward to getting down to a sunny Bondi when we finish.
0: Yeah. What's the fastest time the course can be run in?
1: Oh, that's a good question. Look, our elites, they'll be pushing 3-something-minute kilometres, so they'll be pretty quick. They'll definitely get down to Bondi well before our last runner starts up at Hyde Park. So, yeah, it'll be a very quick race, even with Heartbreak Hill in the middle. They'll still push a 3-something-minute kilometre.
0: That's wild, over 14Ks. Mm. Crazy. Some people walk it, of course, as well, so you can take your time. You don't have to be elite, do you?
1: No, you don't. So our last start group, we recommend that's for our walkers, pram pushers, people like that, that just want to take their time to make their way down to Bondi. And the finish line will close at 1:50, so they've got plenty of time to get down here.
0: You got great weather for it. I hope it goes well as always. Rebecca, thank you for jumping on and having a chat.
1: Fantastic. Thanks so much.
0: Good on you. Rebecca Van Proos, their head of operations for the City to Surf. Yeah, it is this Sunday. Have fun if you're doing it. The 90,000 people who are, be aware of those road disruptions as well. This is for everyone who's in the City to Surf this weekend.

0: your running. Have fun this weekend. Don't forget the North Sydney Pool is free this weekend as well. It's been open now for 2.5 hours, 5 years, $122 million. A divisive story over time, of course. But so far, the reports we've been receiving have been positive from the pool this afternoon. Not so positive on the road. So if you have just joined us, there is this situation on the M5 at Henry Lawson Drive. A garbage truck is on fire. The motorway, the M5, is closed entirely in a westbound direction. We have a chat to Fire and Rescue a short time ago. No sign at the moment as to when the road will reopen. It seems like the delays are going to continue into the evening. The fire has not been contained. The truck is on fire. The load that caught fire is on fire as well. So, look, I hate to say it. If you're stuck in that traffic, it might be the case for some time. The traffic is still flowing easterly, but the M5 closed entirely in a westbound direction. And at Dundas, heavy traffic conditions there as well. At Kissing Point Road, just approaching Silverwater Road, a truck has broken down. One of two eastbound lanes are closed. A bus has broken down on the M12 motorway at Badgerys Creek as well, affecting westbound traffic just near Warrumi Drive. And at Maroota on the Old Northern Road near Roberts Road, there's a car crash. Just take care. People are trapped in that car. I understand this has just happened. The traffic on the Old Northern Road at Maroota affected in both directions. Take care this afternoon. It's been fun this week. The news is coming up after that. TGIF with Charlie Pickering. I just want to play a bit more of this. I don't want to stop. No, I don't want to stop. How good are the Bamboos? Melbourne-based funk band. I've got some texts in telling me, asking the names of the tracks. This one's I Don't Want to Stop. This one's about 20 years old. The new track is called Rockets and Flowers. Check them out. It's good fun. It's been fun this week. Great to hear from so many of you. Let's do it all again at the same time next week. Same time, same place from 3 o'clock on Monday afternoon. Have a happy and safe weekend. 5 o'clock.
1: When it's on the agenda.
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1: When experts speak.
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5: Story with ABC News. All westbound lanes on Sydney's M5 motorway at Milperra are currently shut as firefighters battle a garbage truck blaze that's causing extensive delays. Crews were called to the westbound lanes near the Henry Wilson Drive exit this afternoon, finding the truck fully alight. Around 25 firefighters and 8 trucks are at the scene working to extinguish the blaze and contain runoff. Acting Superintendent Pete Murray says motorists heading west are being urged to remain patient as the operation continues.
6: 4 o'clock this afternoon, we got notified of a garbage truck on fire. Looks like the driver's tried to dump the load of rubbish, but he hasn't been able to do that. And now the whole truck, unfortunately, is involved in the fire. So as a result of that, all the westbound lanes are currently shut.
5: Temporary migrants applying for protection would have their work rights revoked once their claims have been rejected under Labor's looming overhaul of the immigration system. Here's National Affairs correspondent Jane Norman.
7: The Home Affairs Minister is finalising a suite of measures to clamp down on temporary visas and reduce the number of overseas arrivals. Labor's worried about the number of visa holders making claims for protection to stay and work in Australia for as long as possible. About 1,600 onshore asylum claims are being made each month, and while 90% of them are rejected, applicants can appeal the ruling in what's typically a years-long process. Cabinet is now considering revoking a visa holder's work rights once their protection claims have been rejected to encourage them to leave. Tony Burke was due to unveil his migration package this week, but postponed the announcement at the last minute.
5: The first complainant in the indecent assault trial of Alan Jones has finished being cross-examined by defence. Here's court reporter Jamie McKinnell.
8: The man known as Complainant Jay is the first of 6 male complainants who will be called throughout what's likely to be a lengthy trial. The judge heard he met Alan Jones as a promising teenage athlete, and he gave evidence of multiple alleged indecent assaults, including kisses and touching by Mr. Jones at the broadcaster's apartment and a Fitzroy Falls farm. Under cross-examination, he was repeatedly accused of fabricating his story by the defence team, which he denied. He agreed there have been some differences between his statement to police and evidence in court, but he said it's the truth and he's been doing his best to recall things that happened decades ago. Mr. Jones has pleaded not guilty to 22 charges.
5: The ACCC says it will look into claims raised by the ABC's Four Corners program about food labelling and supply chains. Sam Wilkinson reports.
9: The two-part Four Corners investigation, titled Duped, Food Exposed, looked at whether Australians can trust the labels on the food they buy, as well as the hidden human cost behind everyday food items in Australia and overseas. Late on Friday, the consumer watchdog revealed it had started its own inquiries into the claims. ACCC Commissioner Luke Woodward says it's important that consumers can be confident that any claims made on food labelling are accurate and not misleading. He also says they know that consumers may be guided by non-price factors, including claims about the country of origin or supply chain, when choosing which products to buy.
5: The Victorian government has announced poultry farms with more than 50 birds will have to keep their animals indoors in order to protect against the spread of H5 bird flu. 43 cases have now been confirmed in Victoria, although authorities say no cases have been detected in the state's poultry stock. The state's Agriculture Minister, Michaela Settle, says the housing orders have been introduced as a precaution.
10: This is about making sure that they're not having that contact with wildlife. And at the moment, that's a 14-day period for the housing order.
5: Thai police say a student has shot several people at a high school outside of Bangkok, killing three teachers and three students while wounding several others. Tweon Fitzpatrick reports.
11: Police say the gunman killed his grandparents at their home before opening fire at a secondary school in Nonthaburi province, northwest of Bangkok, just after 10 in the morning. Video from the scene shows staff rushing students out of the classrooms and police trying to find the gunman. According to police, the gunman was a 14-year-old student at the school who opened fire on teachers and pupils before taking his own life. Prime Minister Anutin Chanvirigun has offered his condolences and says he's ordered officials to take care of the victims.

0: Let's go.
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3: Yes, hello and welcome to TGIF. Thank God it's Friday on this Friday, the 7th of August. I'm Charlie Pickering coming to you live from the George Negus Memorial Concert Hall. And as we're all heading home on a Friday evening, you may think your job is boring, but it's nothing compared to being the ACT Liberal leader, Mark Parton.
8: And you think you're having a bad day.
9: Did you send a text message that said, my job is boring?
10: Yes, I did. Yes, I did.
3: Yes, no matter how bad you think your job is, it's nothing compared to being the Liberal leader in the safest Labor constituency in the country. Meanwhile, the ABC has released my half-yearly performance review as host of TGIF.
11: He's incompetent. He's unserious. He's a professional liar. But that's actually the point. He was hired to look good in a suit, stand at a podium, and say everything is fine.
3: Well, I completely reject that accusation. I am not wearing a suit. As usual, we have scoured the country for the greatest comedic minds to make sense of the news. And to help me introduce them, I have some out-of-context quotes from the week. First up, it's a former nurse and midwife who won the Deadly Funny competition at the Comedy Festival and who has been described by Matt Damon as...
12: a woman. A female stunt performer who had the greatest arms I've ever seen.
3: Yes. Oh. You need great arms to deliver those punchlines. Would you please welcome Janty Blair? Yeah. Next up, it's a one-man comedy institution who's been on Spicks and Specks and Fisk. And while you may think all this experience would give him confidence on TGIF, according to Kyle Sanderlands...
13: well, I've spoken to his wife and he's projectile vomiting and crying.
3: Wow. In the words of Eminem, there's vomit on his sweater already. Yeah. It's mum spaghetti. It's Dave O'Neill. Yeah.
14: Stop the vomiting.
3: He's got it
14: together. The vomiting's gone.
3: And finally, an up-and-coming comedy superstar from Have You Been Paying Attention and The Weekly. She's so competitive, she told me that if she doesn't win tonight...
15: I think my grandkids have got a couple of teddy bears, so I might go home and punch the shit out of them.
3: That is her voice, too. We're all hoping she wins for the good of Australia's teddy bear community. Would you please welcome Alex Ward? We will have a good chat. So actually, just welcome. First off, Janty, first time on TGIF. Welcome. So good to have you here.
16: It's so good to be here. Can I just acknowledge the traditional comedians of the land in which we are?
3: Oh, yes, yes, absolutely.
14: Yes. Let's do that.
16: Pay my respects to elders past, present, and those merging down the Princess Highway.
14: You do that well.
3: That's very... It was remiss of me not to do it already. I'm so sorry. And it's a matter of time before Pauline Hanson bans us doing it at all. But Dave O'Neill.
14: Yeah, yeah.
3: You just mentioned briefly before we came on air that this was not the big event of your week.
14: No, had to host BeatMix 2026 on the Gold Coast at the beautiful Coolangatta Twin Towns Resort.
3: For those, I mean, obviously, I know what BeatMix is, but for those
14: you're
3: that
14: cool,
3: don't know,
14: man,
3: yeah,
14: it's just a conference for DJs, and so those people, that men and women, that host your 21st, your wedding. You know, welcome to Charlie's 21st, speeches at 8, keg runs out at 10, fights at 11. You know, those guys. So I had to go along and, yeah, it was great.
17: Did anyone DJ the DJ conference?
14: Yeah, they were DJing, and then they did a showcase at night, and some of them were like, I'm not going to do it, not in front of these guys, because it's like doing jokes in front of comedians. It's hard.
17: I know, you must be intimidated about me doing jokes in front of you. It's the same thing.
14: I'm intimidated right now.
3: Can I just ask, these are some questions that have to be asked. There is always generational change.
14: Yes.
3: I know that when I was going to 21sts, you still got a bit of Jive Bunny. Is that still on the playlist?
14: No, well, it's interesting. I was asking about Eagle Rock, which used to end every 21st. First I went to in the 80s, but they don't play that anymore because the guy said there's a trend of people dacking each other that started on TikTok and has taken off among the youth, so they don't play Eagle Rock anymore.
3: And that's Eagle Rock related?
14: Oh yeah, yeah, it's to do with the dance. I don't know, yeah.
3: No, it's because they say in the song what to do in the dance, and it doesn't
14: Eagle
3: say
14: Rock.
3: Get your strides down.
14: Yeah, there's some pull your jock. I don't know. How's it work? I don't know. Interesting. Yeah, the big songs are still there, the Time Warp, the Nutbush, Bus Stop's gone.

0: they said. But some of the stuff still lives on, absolutely.
1: And the last question, obviously, is the biggest song, maybe the end of the night song, Horses by Darryl Braithwaite still?
0: That's a good question. I asked, what is their end of the night song? They often play The Killers' Mr. Brightside.
1: Oh, yes.
0: But then they like to bring it down a little bit with a more mellow song. Yeah, it used to be New York, New York back in the day.
1: Yes, always. That was the lights come on at the nightclub. Yes. What have we done song?
0: Yes.
1: New York, New York.
0: Yeah, so there's a newer version of it. I'm not sure what it is. I've got to go back next year and report back on the conference.
1: Well, if you are a 21st DJ currently in the car, headed off to host something tonight, we salute you.
0: Yeah.
1: So
0: a
1: many.
0: Tough job.
1: It is a tough, lonely road.
2: It's thankless.
0: Yeah.
1: It is almost entirely comprehensively thankless. Yes. It is. We salute
0: remember,
1: you, DJs.
0: No requests, all right? No requests.
1: Well, let's get into the game right now and let's explain it. The rules are simple. If you get a question right, you will hear this and score 1 point. If you land a hot take, you will hear this.
3: Okay.
1: And score 2 points. And if you land a genius-level miraculous answer, you will hear this. And score 5 points. So mathematically, being correct is fine, but being funny is better. Well, let's get it started with our first game. It's the Hot Take Hoedown.
3: Grab your partners, give them a spin. It's time for the Hot Take Hoedown.
1: Yes. For our Hot Take Hoedown this week, a controversial product has gone mainstream.
4: Kmart has jumped on the smart glasses trend at budget price, and Aussies have wasted no time snapping up the wearable technology.
5: In a statement, Kmart said, "We expect customers to use the product responsibly, respectively, and in accordance with applicable laws and community expectations around privacy."
1: And I've just realised I'm conspicuously wearing glasses all of a sudden. But thanks to Kmart, cheap smart glasses with inbuilt cameras will soon be available everywhere. Kmart says their customers should use them in accordance with community expectations. So, my question to the panel, what are those community expectations and when should and shouldn't people be allowed to use smart glasses? Let's start with you, Alex. What are community expectations?
6: I didn't know Kmart had any community expectations. If you go in there, nothing's responsible. There's like those blob balls everywhere. There's people scootering down the aisles in there. There's people putting driftwood up as interior design. But I think I'm kind of interested in the story. I did hear about it this week. I'm interested in it because these glasses have existed. They just were expensive. And now that they're cheap, this is an issue. It's just kind of reminding me of tax evasion. Like, it's fine as long as the rich do it.
1: And so now that anyone can do it,
6: that's a problem. So I'm thinking, that's just my issue here. I think that's the problem. I think if you're going to wear them and do it, you should only be able to do it when you're doing rich people stuff, the way it was meant to be.
1: All right.
6: driving a Lexus or...
1: spy glasses only when you're catching a private jet.
6: Yeah, so, you know, filling up an entire trolley at Coles. Yeah.
1: Dave O'Neill, how about you? What are community expectations when it comes to Kmart smart glasses?
0: I'm just excited that Kmart, this is just part of the smart range they're bringing out. I can't wait to go and get my Anko smart glasses at Kmart. They're also bringing out smart underwear, and they're called smart asses. So
1: hopefully they don't record video.
0: Yeah. No, there's a camera on there, apparently.
1: Oh, really?
0: So that's what I'm excited about, Charlie. The smart range at Kmart.
1: The full smart range, which community expectation is just to use freely everywhere you go.
0: Yeah, use wherever you go.
1: And the other community expectation is it'll break, but it's cheap enough to buy another one.
0: Yeah, that's Kmart for you. Absolutely. You know that something about Kmart which really used to annoy me, and they've changed it recently. They have the cash registers in the middle of the store, which people are nodding their heads. It's the dumbest design ever. And now on the news the other night, they said they're moving to the front of the store.
6: They're putting them back.
0: It's like having the cockpit in the middle of the plane. It's just ridiculous.
1: It doesn't make sense at all because... who's going to buy everything and then think, if you walk out and see something else you like, aren't you just going to take it and run?
0: Yeah, exactly.
1: It promotes shoplifting.
0: It's a bad idea.
1: And if anyone listening is thinking of shoplifting at Kmart, well, make up your own mind.
6: It's so easy to shoplift those glasses because if the security guards get it wrong, you're just making fun of someone with bad eyesight.
1: That's exactly right. And the last thing a security guard would want to do is hurt someone's feelings.
6: Exactly.
1: Yes.

0: Jansey, let's ask you, what are community expectations when it comes to people using Kmart smart glasses?
1: Community expectations, they can be high and they can be low, because for blackfellas, it's your auntie that will be buying those smart glasses. And I think we'll expect them to be in a mini, a mini pack, you know, version that you'll have to put them together for yourself.
2: Oh, really?
1: Yes, like you'll have to get...
2: It'll be a flat pack.
1: I'm 62, so I will forget words and I'll forget my train of thought as well. We could be talking about Target for all I know. But Kmart, yes, I'll be in a flat pack, but you'll have to buy two because, you know, people in our age group just lose them all the time. So you need two pairs of sunglasses.
2: That's true.
1: So you can find the other ones when you lose one pair. Mm. Yeah.
2: You need a set in your car, a set near the toilet, a set near the side of your bed.
0: And eventually you just admit defeat and you have a set on a chain around your neck.
2: Yes. Who's got one in the audience?
0: No one. Too stylish in this audience.
3: I've been staring at this audience very closely because there's a few people in glasses and now I'm like, which ones are filming me?
2: Yeah, who's got the smart glass?
3: Which one is filming me right now? That's actually a really cheap way to get a stand. Up film.
0: Just everyone gets glasses.
2: Kmart.
0: That's a nice idea. Although it's funny, I love now, just it has happened literally before our eyes in this room. Yeah. We are now just suspicious of all people in glasses. Aren't we? We're just going, what are you filming?
2: Wow.
0: Crazy suspicious
2: of people in glasses like being a member of One Nation.
3: Maybe you need to fill out...
2: Anti-intellectual?
3: Maybe you have to fill out a questionnaire when you buy them. It's like, that's like a creep test.
0: And what would you ask on the creep test?
3: Do you linger in toilets? It's like...
0: And if you answer yes to that, you are a fool unto yourself. Mm. Like if anyone goes, yes, oh, damn it! This is like that time I tried to get into America and they asked if I intended to commit a terrorist attack.
3: I'm a creep, but I'm an honest creep.
0: Yeah. Is that your dating profile?
3: Yeah.
0: That sounds right. It definitely sounds right. You're listening to TGIF broadcasting live from the George Negus Memorial Concert Hall. My name's Charlie Pickering, and we're here with Jansey Blair, Alex Ward, and Dave O'Neill. We've had our amuse boosh. Let's get stuck into the main game. It's time for the short-term memory test.
4: Oh. Do you know what happened this week? We'll hum a few bars and see if you can remember the words. It's the short-term memory test.
0: Yes. Short-term memory test. We play a clip of the news out of context and you have to tell us what it's about. Now, Tuesday is census night and there will be a few questions that have never been asked before.
5: The 2026 survey will feature two new questions centred on...
6: It's the first census that asks a question...
0: Whoa. So what controversial new question is the census asking this year, Dave O'Neill?
2: Steamed or fried?
0: it's a question that won't go away.
2: Yeah. Fold or scrunch is another one.
0: Oh, that's a good one.
2: That's going to be a big one. How many machetes does your household have? That's a new one.
0: That's good.
2: That's cool. That's about it. That's all I've got.
0: That is do you know what? You're raising the suggestion that it's about time the census started asking questions that matter.
2: Yeah, steamed or fried.
0: Steamed or fried. Look, we want to get to know this country. You know, tomato sauce in the fridge or the cupboard.
2: Yes.
0: Who are we as a people?
3: And I actually want to know, steamed or fried for you?
2: Well, I'm steamed. Yeah, I'm steamed. Fried. Are you fried?
1: I'm definitely fried.
2: Yeah, I'm
0: steamed.
2: Yeah.
0: God, it's a nation divided. Will we ever come together?
3: That's between me and the census, actually.
0: Fair enough. Jansey, how about you? What controversial new question is the census asking this year?
1: How many Aboriginal and Torres Strait Islander friends do you really have?
0: Oh, that's good.
2: Yeah.
1: I want to know.
0: That's funny.
1: Yeah.
0: It is a good question.
1: I want to know.
0: And what is the correct answer?
1: 20.
0: Oh, is it?
2: That's a lot.
0: That is... I'm just.
2: I don't think I've got that many friends.
1: And that's in the city, but in the rural areas, I expect it to be five times that.
2: Yeah,
0: really?
2: Sure. Yeah, absolutely.
0: That is good. And what can people do? White fellas like myself that don't reach the satisfactory number of 20 black fella friends.
1: Well, you're going to have to go and do a cultural awareness training again, aren't you?
0: Oh, again?
1: And get a rap plan here at the ABC, if you know.
0: And that's it.
1: Yes, that's it. And get some friends and come marching with us on January 26th.
0: Okay.
1: Yeah.
0: Because I work for the ABC, I'm sure that's not going to cause any issues whatsoever.
2: They love it.
0: Sounds great.
2: I love it.
0: Do I need to start using the term on country more?
1: No, just land. I reckon just land.
0: Just land is fine.
1: Don't worry about country because that's very divisive when people say welcome to country. You know, I just say welcome to this land, you know.
2: All right.
1: This place, this riverbed, you know. So, yeah, just I don't want to cause any fights tonight, you know. I don't want to be rolling in the aisles with anyone here tonight.
3: No, Jansey, I want to see you fight. Let's go.
2: Come on.
3: I want Jansey to fight.
2: Yeah.

0: Alex. Well, that sounded like I was telling you off. No, yeah, just Alex. Right. What controversial new question is the census asking this year?
1: Three-parter: kiss, marry, kill.
0: Oh,
2: good.
0: Excellent.
2: One.
0: And the Prime Minister has refused to answer the census. Yeah,
1: absolutely.
0: Yeah. Wow, kiss, marry, kill. Is it to do? Who is it asking?
1: Just whoever you like, really.
0: Just
1: maybe your workmates. Maybe, well, definitely not the other people in the household. Yeah. Let's say that.
2: Charlie, you can do it with this panel right now. So.
0: Kiss, marry, kill. Are you saying I play, the audience plays? You're asking you me play. To play.
2: Yes.
0: It's not looking
2: just
0: good, Dave.
2: I knew I'd be the one killed.
0: Because I've had my eyes on you for years, and I don't even know what that's
1: Why
0: suggesting.
1: Do you assume that's the bad one?
0: Yeah.
1: Maybe
0: yeah,
1: a true. Life of unhappy marriage would be worse.
3: Yeah. I'm a good kisser.
0: Oh,
2: there we go.
0: Well,
1: looks like we're getting married, man. Yeah. Let me go text my wife.
0: Yeah, I better do the same. Okay. Okay, so let's have a listen and see if anyone took the points. Mm.
4: The 2026 survey will feature two new questions centred on relationships and identity.
5: It's the first census that asks the question, not only what was this person's sex recorded at birth, but what is this person's gender? Then there's also a question, and it's an optional question, how does this person define their sexual orientation.
0: Yes, so for gay Australians, if coming out to your parents wasn't hard enough, you now also have to come out to the census. So unfortunately, like, the question there is, how does this person define their sexual orientation? Unfortunately, kill doesn't if it was kiss, marry, kill. If your answer was just always women, maybe you could have got that right, but no points for anyone, I'm afraid.
2: Is there a box for retired?
0: Your sexual orientation retired.
2: Make myself laugh. Anyway,
6: that's what he's doing.
0: Yeah,
6: that's what he's doing. I gotta get it.
0: But forget the census. Some much more interesting results from the National Drug Use Survey came out recently, showing some surprising trends. Let's have a listen.
7: New figures out today show a historic drop in with just 5.8% of Australians each day.
0: So the National Drug Use Survey has shown just 5.8% of Australians are doing what each day, Janty?
3: What was the question?
0: The new National Drug Survey has shown that only 5.8% of Australians are doing what each day?
3: Crossword puzzles.
0: Oh, really?
1: Sorry, Janty's very high right now.
0: Oh, okay, that's fine. That makes sense. So people previously addicted to crossword puzzles have completely stopped doing just 5.8% of people doing crossword puzzles every day.
3: Maybe Sudoku.
0: Yeah,
2: that word find.
0: Yeah, but Sudoku is a gateway to crossword puzzles. What do I not understand? Alex, tell me, the National Drug Survey shows that 5.8% of Australians are doing what each day?
1: I'm guilty of it, waiting 3 hours to take another Panadol and not four.
0: Oh, really?
1: Yeah. Oh. I'll risk it.
2: I'll risk it on the edge.
1: I'll live it on the edge.
0: Contrary to the advice on the box.
1: Yeah. Look, it didn't get a laugh, so maybe I'll try and get the real answer. No, I should let... Go on. I reckon I know what it is, though.
0: You do reckon you know what it is. Is it drug-related?
1: I think it's a drug.
0: Now it's interesting. What is it?
1: Is it smoking?
0: Is it smoking is a drug? Definitely. And do you want to lock in smoking?
2: Lock it in.
0: The same laughs as your first answer. So,
2: lock it in.
0: You may as well.
1: Yeah,
0: going to go for smoking?
1: Nerds waiting 4 hours to do their Panadol in the audience. I'd lock it in. Dave might want to answer. But
0: yeah, you know, that number's pretty low. I only smoke after I kiss, marry, or kill.
2: Dave. I'm
1: retired. I'm going to take the edge off.
0: Yeah. Dave, the National Drug Survey has shown just 5.8% of Australians doing what each day?
2: Mushrooms.
0: Really?
2: Recent bad publicity, Charlie, has forced.
0: It used to be so much more popular.
2: People foraging out there near Warrandyte, out there in the bushes, but no, it's mushrooms have dropped off.
0: Mushrooms have dropped off.
2: Or maybe bongs, because everyone's recycling their bottles now. You know, the plastic bottle.
0: They're just and all this leftover garden hose with nothing to do with it.
6: Where's my orange juice bottle?
2: That's how it works. we got 10 cents for it. Sorry, Gary.
6: No, damn it.
1: And I can tell you from my friends in the inner north that mushrooms have not dropped off.
2: Okay, there we go. They're still on the table.
1: They're on the... they're up there.
0: Well, let's have a listen. Is it mushrooms? Is it smoking? Is it crosswords? Let's have a listen and see who took the points.
7: New figures out today show a historic drop in smoking, with just 5.8% of Australians lighting up each day.
0: Yes, so we get a point to Alex. That's right. The cost of cigarettes has caused many people to switch smoking, switch to smoking cheaper alternatives, such as heroin. which is far cheaper at the moment. All right, let's do a quick check of the scores. And I believe, Janty, your first time ever, you're doing well on 1 point. You are equal to Dave O'Neill on 1 point.
2: Hey.
0: But out with a commanding lead, Alex Ward on 2 points.
1: Yes.
2: Go on.
1: Thank you.
0: Yeah.
2: It's time.
0: Oh. Do you know what that sound means? That sound means... it's time for the Fast and the Spurious. That's right. We're only a few minutes away from halftime, and there is not enough time, folks, to be both funny and correct with this portion of the quiz. Right? We just don't have time. I've said this before. We are so limited on time, we can barely play a game with a laborious explanation of how it works.
2: Yes.
0: Yes, the Fast and the Spurious. 10 quickfire questions. I do not care if you're correct. There are no points for correct. You only get a point if the audience laughs.
2: Okay.
0: All right, so it's binary, success or fail. If they laugh, you get a point. If they don't laugh, you don't get a point. Have I explained it enough?
2: You have.
0: Definitely enough time to burn more seconds and put more pressure on the clock.
2: You have.
0: All right, we are about ready to go. Mm. We're going to start with the person with the lowest points. It is tied at this stage, but we're going to start with you, Dave O'Neill.
2: Oh.
0: Well, you are going to be first, and your time starts now. The new NAPLAN results show less than half of all Year 3 students were proficient in what?
2: They couldn't drink water from a tap.
0: Oh, it's so sad. Yes, you get a point.
2: They need their water bottles.
0: It was numeracy. Janty, the Trump administration has stepped in to buy billions of dollars of Japanese what?
3: Lightning facial cream.
0: Well, and it's doing wonders.
2: Nice.
0: It's doing wonders for Donald Trump.
2: God.
0: It was yen, but we give you a point. Alex, Chris Bowen has announced a new plan to put more solar panels where?
1: Well, it was during an argument. He said, put them where the sun don't shine, which is a real waste.
0: That's not what they're for at all.
1: No. They
0: definitely get a point there. It was the roofs of commercial buildings. Dave O'Neill, Australians have been warned about a new scam where people knock on the door and pretend to what?
2: Be One Nation candidates.
0: It's a growing concern. You do get a point. It really tickles someone's fancy up the back.
2: I know, someone laughed.
0: It was census workers. Janty, an official US government PowerPoint presentation, has accidentally mislabeled what?
3: Donald Trump's hair wig.
0: Wow.
3: Okay.
2: Not very nice.
0: And for an extra point, what was it labelled as?
3: Fucking ugly. No, wow. Oh, I don't know if I can say that.
2: Oh, my God.
0: As I said, the only thing that matters is that people laughed, and they did. You get 2 points.
3: Thank you.
0: It was countries in Africa.
3: Oh, that's
0: big surprise there. Alex, Aussie Olympians have been shocked to hear the Brisbane Olympics may not include what?
1: Free condoms.
0: Wow. That's, you know what, that is a concern. It was, in fact, open water swimming, which I believe is the term for when you don't have condoms. Dave O'Neill, a piece of what the size of a school bus has crashed into the moon?
2: Elon's rocket ship. piece of Elon's rocket ship.
0: Yeah, this is what
2: He's
0: happens.
2: He's a great
0: it's
2: friend,
0: correct.
2: Elon, oh my God.
0: Yeah, it's correct, but you did not get a laugh for the answer, and the impression isn't saving you. No points for you. Janty, what part of Australia has been officially found to buy the country's largest number of erotic items?
3: Oh my God. Tasmania?
0: No. See, I thought that was funny too, but no.
2: Sexyland.
0: No.
1: It's in the name. Rudy Hill.
0: No.
2: Liquorland.
0: Everyone's had a go. We're giving a point to Alex for the last. It's Ripley in Queensland. Alex, a chance for one more quick question. In Western Australia, it's now illegal to put what in a green waste bin?
1: Grouches, even if they're called Oscar.
0: Wow.
2: Quackers.
0: Yeah, that's half a point for half a laugh. It was, in fact, dog poo was the answer. And finally, Dave. Oh!
3: Out of time.
0: I tell you what, I'm going to give you the question, Dave. It's your chance for a point.
2: Oh, good.
0: Donald Trump has repeated his claim that nobody knows there's actually a B in what
2: it's
0: word?
2: It's banana. People get it wrong all the time. They say banana. They say it's banana.
0: That did get a point.
2: Oh my God.
0: We're going to give Dave a point. The answer was dumb. I don't know if you've seen this.
1: Dumb.
2: Yeah.
0: He goes, the dumb. Democrats, D-U-M-B.
3: Democrats.
0: People don't know there's a B in that. He says that when he finds something out for the first time, he goes, people don't know that.
8: I don't like you either.
0: Yeah, screw you, pal.
1: You know
0: we are going to take a break. We'll have a score check soon. We'll be back with TJF in a moment.
8: Adam Story with the latest from ABC News. Visa overstays will have their work rights revoked if protection claims are rejected as part of a looming migration overhaul being considered by Cabinet. The ABC has been told the proposal has been taken to Cabinet several times, but senior ministers have yet to agree on the details around a crackdown on backpacker visas, family reunions and the work and appeal rights for asylum seekers. Police are investigating if a man whose body was found on a property following a dog attack was an intruder. Police say the body of a 23-year-old man was found at the property at Eshcol Park in Sydney southwest at about midday on Wednesday, but it's not yet known what the man was doing at the property. The ACCC says it will look into the claims raised by the ABC's Four Corners program about food labelling and supply chains. Melbourne Storm coach Craig Bellamy has confirmed he'll be coaching the club next season, but has flagged that it'll be his last. And former Socceroos coach Graham Arnold has signed a new contract with the Iraqi Football Association. More news at 6.
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0: Yes, welcome back to TGIF on ABC Radio and ABC Radio National, broadcasting live from the George Negus Memorial Concert Hall here at the ABC. My guests today are Dave O'Neill, Janty Blair and Alex Ward. And let's do a quick score check. Oh, it is close. On Janty, you have 5 points. Dave O'Neill, 5 points.
2: Whoa.
0: But in the lead, Alex Ward has 7 points.
6: She's way ahead. She's been cheating. I don't know what's going on.
0: That is cheating. That is fantastic. It is tight. The score is tight. We'll get back into the game shortly. But tell me, Janty, if people wanted to see you live, where could we come and see you?
3: Thursday, August 26th, I'm going to be emceeing at the Co-Conspirators. It's a pub in Brunswick, I believe. Yeah, I'm going to be there. And then next month I'm also doing a charity event raising money for Femicide Watch for Sherelle Moody's Red Heart Movement. So I'm doing a comedy night. We're raising funds for her to protect and elevate, you know, what's the growing rate of domestic violence in this country and looking after women. So I'd really love when that goes to air, when the tickets go on sale, you'd love you to see, come along and support it.
0: That is going to be at Humdinger Studios. You can check out both venues. That's Co-Conspirators on August the 27th and Humdinger Studios for
3: September 17th
0: for the fundraiser tickets from the venues. Wardy, where can we see you?
1: This is national, right?
0: Yes, it is national.
1: Well, this weekend in Melbourne at Comedy Republic, a club in the city, great club. Next weekend I'll be in like Western Sydney. I think it's called Dooley's. Yes, I'll be there, which I never get up to that area. So I'll be doing a gig there. If not, just jump on my socials and I'll be promoting. I really hope I have named that right. It's now when I've said it out loud, Dooley's sounds made up, but I'm sure it's Dooley's.
0: It just sounds as Irish as could possibly be.
1: Yes.
0: And Dave O'Neill, where can people catch you? Are you DJing any 21st this weekend?
2: Wish I was. Next Friday I'm in Hobart doing the Brew Lab. Yeah.
0: Oh, wonderful.
2: Yeah. Next Friday in Hobart.
0: Well, down there. Get out and see Dave O'Neill at the Brew Lab next Friday, Alex Ward, Comedy Republic, and then Dooley's.
2: Dooley's.
0: Some guy.
1: I reckon I'm going to have a text from my manager being like, what have you done?
0: Yeah, you've got to do better than that. See Janty Blair at Co-Conspirators, August 27th is the next gig. Okay, folks, let's get cracking. The scores can really change. They're close at the moment, but there's plenty of points up for grab. It's time for a new game we call That's What She Said.
14: That's what she said.
15: That's what she said.
14: That's what she said.
15: That's what she said.
0: Yes! For this week's That's What She Said, in a sentence I wish I never had to utter, Carl Sanderlands has gone on Carl Stefanovic's podcast.
16: But they were great. Everyone was good. Friends came out of the woodwork. I don't know if you probably got better friends than I do, but my friends are offering like bags of...
0: Well, here we go. Carl Sanderlands has said that after he lost his radio show, his friends came out of the woodwork and offered bags of what, Alex?
1: Less bags, more sacks of toys, because I can't convince myself to talk about this. I was just going to say his appearance. He looks kind of like Santa. Maybe that's his next job.
0: Oh, right. So people just handed him bags
1: of kids toys. Off you go. Off to the Westfield.
0: Hand out at Christmas time.
1: Yeah, that's his next job.
0: Wouldn't that be incredible if that literally was his next job as this abrasive, telling it like it is, shopping centre Santa?
2: Yes.
0: He's just, I said, what do you want for Christmas? Oh, what a toy set. Well, you're not getting it. Yeah.
1: He'd be in arguments with all the kids.
0: Yeah, I'd love it. I think, tell you what, if he's listening to this, he's probably going, yeah, I can make that work.
1: He'd be like, name one time I made you cry. Name one time.
2: No padding necessary. Save some money on the costume. Speaking as a big man, I've been Santa before.
0: Yeah. If you're going to give it, you got to take it.
2: Yeah.
0: So Dave O'Neill.
2: Yeah.
0: According to Kyle Sandilands appearing on the Kyle Stefanovic podcast, which I believe is one sign of the apocalypse, he said that after he lost his hosting job on radio, his friends came out of the woodwork and offered bags of what?
2: Mixed lollies.
0: Mm. Oh, that cheers you up.
2: Yeah, he loves snakes and frogs and stuff. Absolutely.
0: What do you think he picks out? He'd be the guy that takes the time to pick it out himself at the milk bar.
2: Yeah. He'd be, what would he be? He'd like a strawberry and cream, mustic, old school. I think he's old school. Choo-choo bar.
0: Couple of mates.
2: Yeah, couple of mates.
0: Sherbys.
1: What are mates?
3: Milk bottles.
2: Mates are like cobbers. They're like a toffee.
0: It's like a thin chocolate-coated caramel that if your teeth are wobbly, that'll get them out
2: every time.
0: Rip your
2: filling out.
0: Absolutely.
1: Yeah,
0: absolutely. I've
1: heard of these mates.
0: All right. So mixed lollies. I love it. Janty. Kyle Sandilands said that after he lost his radio show, his friends came out of the woodwork to offer bags of what?
3: Gaffer tape.
2: Oh.
3: And best and less white undies.
2: Oh, to keep him looking good.
3: Mm.
0: Gaffer tape and best and less white undies.
3: Yes.
0: It's painting a great visual, I have to say, at this stage.
2: Disturbing.
3: Because someone's going to kidnap him and put him up for ransom. So.
0: Wow. Yeah, that is a hot take. It really is a hot take. Mm. The kidnap of Kyle Sandilands. I mean, once again, I find myself in this situation. I'm not encouraging anything.
3: No.
0: If you are out there hearing this and thinking, that is an idea.
2: They're going to need a big man.
0: They absolutely. It's a two-person job minimum.
2: Absolutely.
0: I think it's safe to say.
1: I now know the perfect time to wear smart glasses. It's when kidnapping Sandilands. I want to watch that live.
0: Yeah, that's live streaming the Sandilands kidnapping.
1: Is any of this we're saying, like, could we get in trouble for this?
0: I think it's borderline, and that's why I'm sort of saying, hey, anyone out there hearing this, it's just jokes. If you go and do it.
3: Yes. Mm.
1: Well, speak for yourself.
0: Whatevs. You know, who are we to judge is what I'm saying. Well, let's have a listen and see if anyone took the push. So the answers are toys for his future job as a shopping centre Santa, mixed lollies, or tidy whities and gaffer tape for a future kidnapping. Wow. It's a wild night here on TGIF. Let's have a listen and see if anyone took the points. Do you know what? I will say this. You think you know what the answer is. You don't.
16: But they were great. Everyone was good. Friends came out of the woodwork. Got enough. You probably got better friends than I do, but my friends were offering like bags of money. Do you want $1 million?
0: Yes.
2: Wow.
0: That's right.
2: Friends.
0: That's right. Coming out and offering just bags of money.
11: It's not a lie if you believe it.
0: Yeah, it's like.
1: I suppose they must think that's all that cheers him up. Mm. They were like, well, we could give him a hug or something, but he won't care.
0: Yeah.
2: Who are his friends? Uncle Scrooge? Like,
0: Uncle Scrooge.
2: Who has bags of money lying around?
0: Isn't that wild? And isn't the. Like, doesn't he. He already had plenty of
2: heaps of money.
3: Exactly. Auntie Gina probably came to the rescue and said, let's go to Italy together.
0: Yes.
2: Oh, maybe.
0: It's just remarkable. I don't mean to defame the man. I think it's impossible. At this stage, it's impossible to damage his reputation, but that's not true. Is it?
1: Oh, I didn't even consider that. Probably. It's like, I guess if you don't, you might not have any friends, so who's going to speak up and be like, that's not true. Yeah.
0: It's absolutely untrue.
1: It is so very like something you'd say in high school, being like, I've got heaps of friends. They just go to other schools. It's very like,
0: absolutely. I got lots of friends. They just offered me bags of money.
1: Yeah, they always give me bags of money.
0: Yeah, absolutely not true. And if Kyle Sandilands has a problem with that, he knows where to find me. I'm down at Bunnings buying gaffer tape and tidy whities for a future kidnapping. Is this TGIF on ABC Radio or Radio National? You've heard them giggle at the jokes, but it's time for them to get involved and change the scores. It's time to play I'm With Stupid.
12: It's time to put the power in the hands of everyday punters with I'm With Stupid.
0: Yes, I'm With Stupid, where we pair members of the audience up with each of the panel. We get them to choose the topic the panel's going to get quizzed on, and once the answers are locked in, the punter chooses which answer they go with, which could score points for someone on stage and also for someone

0: in the audience as well. And this quick score check right now before we get into this. No. It has tightened up. Dave, you are coming last on 5 points.
1: Fair enough.
0: But equal on 7 points, Alex and Janty. So let's head to the audience and get some much-valued audience participation. We have a microphone. Let us go first to Linda. Is Linda here? Linda. Hello, Linda.
2: Hello.
0: Welcome to TGIF. It's wonderful to have you here. Thank you for joining us. What's going on in your life at the moment, Linda?
2: Well, we've got a new guest at our house, and it's my mother-in-law of 93.
3: Wow.
0: Wow. And how is that going?
2: Quite well.
0: Quite well.
2: Yes,
3: yes. You're a good woman, Linda.
2: Thank you. Yeah. I'm teaching her solitaire on the iPhone.
3: Right.
2: Making her lots of beautiful meals.
3: When can I move in? Yeah.
0: Awesome. Is this going to be a long-termer or is it a temporary situation?
2: Temporary.
0: Wow, you're
3: She's
0: quick with that answer.
3: She's 93. Yeah.
0: 93. Yeah. And are you also currently planning a trip to Malaysia?
2: Well, that's where we're supposed to be the last 3 weeks. But since the father-in-law passed away, that all got cancelled.
0: I'm glad I pursued that line of questioning. Yes. That is good. I should have left it at all. The mother-in-law. My condolences.
2: Thank you.
0: So, Linda, you have to choose from the following 4 subjects, and they are Cyclops, White Line Fever, Risky Biscuits, or The Mystery Box.
2: I think I'll go the Mystery Box.
0: Oh, yes. A fan of A Sense of Theatre. Okay, here we go, Linda. Let's have a listen to this. The Mystery Box is this. Jetstar has found a new way to charge their customers. Take a listen.
4: Jetstar passengers will soon have to pay to access...
0: That's right. Jetstar passengers will soon have to pay to access... What, Dave O'Neill?
3: The toilet. And the twist is it's outside now. So saving even more money.
0: It's a nightmare to keep a hold of the paper.
3: Yes, absolutely. It's a great idea. Oh my god!
0: I do like the idea of like charging to use the toilet so that you know when they make the announcements before you board.
3: Yeah,
0: it's going to be like your parents before you go away on a road trip. Going,
3: yes.
0: All right. Does anyone want to go before we leave?
3: Go before. Yeah,
0: we don't want to have to pull over. Go before we leave. Janty, tell me.
5: In the event of an emergency and your oxygen mask will fall from the ceiling, please get out your card. You will swipe. You will swipe.
0: Swipe for oxygen.
5: Yes. Mm. If it's really important to you, oxygen, you will swipe for 10 minutes at $50.
0: Wow.
6: That's awesome. You also get a ticket for the slide.
3: That's the slide.
6: Present it before you.
0: Yeah. That is an unexpected and great answer, Janty. Alex Ward, Jetstar, are you going to have to charge you to do what?
6: I don't know. Pay for any leg room whatsoever.
0: Any leg, just to
6: any
0: have
6: leg
0: legs.
6: Room. Otherwise, you have to crouch on the chair.
0: You have to perch.
6: Yeah, you have to perch
0: as though
6: on
0: you're
6: the
0: on,
6: chair.
0: You're a bird on a perch.
6: Yeah, yeah.
0: I like that.
7: That's just a very good answer.
0: It is. Any leg room.
3: Very good.
0: They've reduced, seat pitch is what it's called. The distance between seats is called seat pitch, and they've reduced it to zero.
6: Yeah, zero seat pitch. That unless you pay extra.
0: That is a brilliant thought. I tell you what, Jetstar would be listening to that right now and thinking, what a wonderful bunch of ideas. I tell you what, let's make this worth 8 points so it can really change things. Oh. Linda, we're going to go to you. Tell me, do you think it's A, leg room? B, the toilet, or C, oxygen that Jetstar is going to make you pay for? Or would you like to choose your own answer? And I will say at this stage, it's wide open.
2: Choose my own.
0: Linda. Here we go, going for the points. Okay, Linda, what would you like to suggest?
2: I believe it's $25 extra to take overhead luggage.
0: Wow. $25 extra to take overhead luggage. It sounds like someone has been listening to Talkback all week on ABC Radio. Let's have a listen and see if Linda takes the points.
4: Jetstar passengers will soon have to pay to access the overhead cabin locker.
0: Linda takes the points.
6: Linda.
0: And we have a new leader on 8 points. It is Linda. Oh, I love this game because it never makes sense. Okay. Thank you very much, Linda, for playing.
6: Linda.
0: Helping us up next is Michael. Do we have Michael? There we are. Hello, Michael. And you're here from Sydney, am I right?
8: Yes, second day.
0: A second day from Sydney. Wow, welcome. What brings you to Melbourne?
8: Just a break from work, bit of a trip with my friend.
0: Oh, and who's your friend?
1: Noah.
7: Noah.
0: G'day, Noah. And right, what are the lads getting up to other than obviously, I mean, this is a destination for Bucks Nights all the time, TGIF at the ABC obviously. On a Friday night, classic rowdy evening. What are the boys getting up to this weekend?
1: Comedy gig last night, AFL game tomorrow, wine tour on Sunday.
0: Wow.
1: That's good.
0: Oh, the journey of man. The journey of civilization there. That is wonderful. Well,
8: he knows what he's doing.
0: And so, what
3: he does. You like a home-cooked meal? Because Linda... He's a very good cook, I hear.
0: Yes,
1: I do.
0: You have to choose from the following three topics. They are cycle ops, white line fever, or risky biscuits.
1: White line fever.
0: White line fever. Okay. Which surprisingly was not the Kyle Sanderland's question before. Okay, so white line fever. Okay, let's just have a listen.
4: Might have to be brought forward when the Pope comes to town in 2028. Live to Jack Hahn in Sydney. Jack, both events are planned for the same day.
0: What massive event may need to be rescheduled because it clashes with the Pope's visit? Okay, going out to our team. Dave O'Neill, what massive event may need to be rescheduled because it clashes with the Pope's visit?
3: Alan Jones's trial.
0: Oh, it's, no.
3: It's going to be great. Anyway, we can move on.
0: They cannot be scheduled at the same time.
3: No. I had so many answers that I couldn't say. So anyway, keep going.
0: So we've got with the Alan Jones trial currently on foot in Sydney.
3: Mm.
0: And I believe even there may be an ABC podcast following it.
3: Follow-up.
0: A courtroom drama unfolding, obviously. That's the laziest plug in the history of the ABC. Yeah, there might be a podcast. I don't know. It's on the internet.
3: Have a look.
0: Janty, let me ask you, what massive event may be rescheduled because it clashes with the Pope's visit?
5: I was going to say Mardi Gras, but I think it's the New South Wales Country Women's Association bake-off competition that's occurring at the Opera House.
0: Oh, wow.
5: With,
3: yeah.
5: What's his name? Robert Irwin hosting.
0: Robert Irwin.
3: Baby mm-hmm. Bob.
0: Hosting the CWA bake-off.
5: Yes, and he'll be dancing as well on the Sydney Harbour Bridge.
3: Jeez, busy.
0: Wow. That is a red-hot event. That the after party that for that. Better, no one better be wearing the Kmart glasses for that. Robert Irwin and the CWA getting down after a good bake. I love it. I can't get enough of that. That is just a wonderful event, and I want to be a part of it. If they need a DJ, I'm putting up my hand. Alex.
3: Hey, I do the DJing around
0: here. Oh, sorry. Gosh,
3: I want to be there.
0: But I will play the Eagle Rock hopes of a dacking.
3: For Baby Bob, Crocodile Rock, I believe.
0: That's a very good point. Alex Ward, the Pope's visit may need to be... Sorry, a massive event may need to be rescheduled because it clashes with the Pope's visit. What is it?
6: Is it that festival, A Day on the Green?
0: A Day on the Green.
6: A Day on the Green. I feel like his white robes... They wouldn't stand a chance.
0: Day on the Green.
6: The Day on the Green.
0: It's too muddy.
6: Yeah, yeah.
3: The Day on the Green, I've been to some of them. There's normally the Eagles or Simple Minds for the boomers and the Gen X's to get down the front.
6: I mean, I'm sure he'd be into the music, but it's just not going to work on the cassock. It's too many stains.
3: Oh, he's a little bit new wave. He's a bit Duran Duran, I reckon, the Pope in that dress thing. Yeah, absolutely.
6: Yeah, yeah.
3: Play a bit of organ.
0: He's a bit new wave.
3: New wave with that outfit.
6: I can tell
0: it's
6: you,
0: not
6: I
0: a style choice.
6: Someone.
0: It's standard uniform. It's not.
6: But do you think he goes home and slips on some jeans?
3: Tracksuit, I reckon.
6: Yeah, yeah, trackies.
5: White undies.
3: White undies.
6: Gaffer tape. What?
0: This is... We don't really know this Pope at all well, do we?
3: No.
5: He's from New York City, isn't he?
0: Chicago.
5: Oh, Chicago. There you go.
0: Yeah.
5: Ooh.
0: So he just goes home, he pops on his Cubs jersey and watches the baseball. Yeah. We don't know anything about this Pope, do we? Look at us run out of information before your eyes right there. So the answers we have at this stage are Bob Irwin's CWA bake-off at the Opera House, which it should exist. It's just as an event, the more I think about it. What was your answer again, Alex?
6: It's been a day on the green.
0: A day on the green. And
3: Alan Jones's trial.
0: Alan Jones's trial. So we're going to go... Back over to you, Michael. Would you like to lock in any of those, which I would advise against? Or, and I'm going to say for 9 points, would you like to come up with your own answer?
1: I have no idea. I'll go with Alex.
0: That is a ridiculous decision.
6: No, I've seen you at Dooley's. You're from Sydney, yeah?
0: Yeah. I've seen some spectacular lacks of judgment in this room over the years, but that one is... So I'll give you one more shot for 9 points. Do you want to list... do you know what? Any event with more of a chance?
6: What are you doing? He's locked me in.
0: Okay.
6: Give me the points.
0: We've locked it in. Okay. It's be it on your own head. And Linda right now is feeling pretty good.
3: Yes.
0: Let's have a listen and see. Let's have a listen and see if Michael takes the points.
4: The NRL Grand Final might have to be brought forward when the Pope comes to town in 2028. Live to Jack Hahn in Sydney. Jack, both events are planned for the same day.
0: That's right. The Pope is a massive rugby league fan, of course. Yeah. He barracks for the Saints. That joke would do much better in Sydney, I'll say that.
6: He should pay the winning team a visit the next day because you know what they're like after one of those wins. There will be some sinning.
0: Definitely got to take some confession NRL Grand Final. Does anyone find it weird that it's the NRL Grand Final that has to change dates?
3: Yes.
0: Surely the Pope had some choice about this.
6: No, it's Australia.
3: Are there other venues? Is it the venue? Is it that you can't get the venue? Is it right? Or... Cancel both.
0: Yeah, you can tell we're recording in Melbourne. So, unfortunately, Michael, you did not take the points on this occasion. But thank you for playing. Enjoy your time in Melbourne. Welcome. And that's a sad horn for you. Okay, Debbie. Where is Debbie? Hello, Debbie.
7: Hello.
0: Welcome to TGIF.
7: Thank you very much.
0: Who are you here with tonight?
7: I'm here with my very good chum, Kathleen.
0: And your good chum. How long have you guys known
7: each? We met 40 years ago in London.
3: Wow.
0: Really?
7: We did.
0: And so what were you doing in London when you met?
7: We were in our travelling phase.
0: Wow.
7: Yeah, we were living in the UK and, you know, schlepping around Europe.
0: Nice.
7: Having a few little bevvies.
0: And do you still travel together after meeting each other on the road?
7: We've just been away to Vietnam a little while ago.
0: Wow, yeah, excellent. Yeah. Still backpacking?
7: No, not quite. I no longer have the Berghaus pack. That's gone the way of a lot of those things, I guess.
0: Well, lovely to have you here. And I have to say, what a tribute to friendship. 40 years that you've known each other. Unless, of course, the trip to Vietnam was only the second time you met. But I'm sure there was a friendship in the middle of those 40 years. Yeah. Well, Debbie, it is wide open at this stage. You have to choose between Cyclops and Risky Biscuits.
7: I'll go for Risky Biscuits.
0: Risky Biscuits it is. And here we go. Take a listen to this.
4: Around 160 workers here at the Arnott's factory have taken part in protected industrial action for the next 24 hours. They claim...
0: That's right. Workers at the Arnott's factory have walked off their job for the first time in over 30 years. What are they angry about? Janty.
8: They're angry because they want to combine Tim Tams and chicken crimpy biscuits.
0: Whoa!
3: Oh, no. That's Frankenstein right now.
8: And call them Crim Crims.
0: Oh. See, now that I've heard the name, it's starting to win me over. I'd go a pack of Crim Crims. It's great. But fair enough to protest against it. Alex Ward, workers at the Arnott's factory, have walked off their job for the first time in over 30 years. What are they angry about?
6: I believe it's an assortment of reasons. wait, I'm not done.
3: A classic assortment.
6: I think there's another. I got something. It's an assortment of reasons, probably family related.
0: Oh.
6: They liked the first one more.
0: Yeah, I think they did. I think that's the stat. Dave O'Neill, workers at the Arnott's factory have walked off the job for the first time in over 30 years.
3: Yeah.
0: Never had a protest in 30 years at Arnott's. That's an interesting statistic. So what are they angry about?
3: They're angry that the TikTok biscuits are telling the wrong time. It's always 2:15.
0: It's 2:15. We never get to knock off around here.
3: What the hell's going on?
0: Why can't the TikTok biscuits show Smoko?
3: Come on.
0: It should be Smoko time on the TikTok biscuits.
3: Absolutely. Great biscuits.
6: I actually have a real answer, I think. What if it's no free biscuits in the tea room?
3: Yeah. Or they can't eat the broken biscuits anymore.
6: Yeah.
0: That's true. Surely they have a great selection in the tea room.
8: Yeah. Or coconut.
0: Maybe they just were getting rid of the tea room
6: altogether. Selection, you could say. Assortment.
0: Yeah, nice try again, but it's not happening.
3: Someone tried to bring back the Sultana slice biscuit. Remember them?
6: Yeah, I like the Sultana slice.
3: Yeah, I used to like them too.
6: Lock me up, but I like them.
0: I'll tell you what, for a sub point, what is the best biscuit that's not around anymore? Or confectionery, broad confectionery.
3: Oh. Very good question.
0: What confectionery is not around anymore that you miss?
8: Oh, the Polly Waffle.
0: Polly Waffle. Absolutely yes.
3: Milo Bar.
0: Milo Bar was good. There was no effort put into the Milo Bar.
3: Packed Milo, just coated in chocolate.
0: Absolutely no other ingredients at all.
6: I don't think I've lived long enough to notice one go.
3: No.
0: Wow.
6: I'm sure they have, but I haven't noticed it go. Like, it hasn't affected me that much.
0: So what generation are you? Millennial?
6: I guess so, yeah.
0: Yeah, stop complaining then. If you're looking at me going, I haven't been around to see a biscuit disappear, what have you got to complain about?
6: I've actually seen more. Yeah, I've seen so many biscuits come. I want some to go. I'm like, I've got enough biscuits. They're crazy on the shapes.
0: Do you know what?
6: I don't need teriyaki chicken shapes, you know.
3: Yeah, the shapes are going out of control.
0: Shapes are out of control.
3: Yeah, you.
0: Tell you what. This is good. This is turning into some real right-wing talkback right now. Wow. What is it,
3: honey? What's the difference between Savoy and Jats? They're exactly the same.
0: That's a good
3: question.
0: They're
3: in the same pack? I don't know what's going on.
0: But I like
3: what's going on at the factory?
6: We used to have binary shapes. We had two shapes. That's all we need.
3: When salada was man size, snack size, bite size. You can't say that anymore.
0: You knew where you stood.
3: Yeah, exactly.
0: Now it's they size. What does it even mean? I do have to say, though, anger at a honey soy shape is, I think that is a One Nation policy.
3: I think it might be.
6: They're getting a bit exotic for my
3: I don't like it.
0: So, lots of suggestions there.
3: Oh, yeah, biscuits.
0: Definitely lost control of the conversation.
6: I forgot the answer.
0: So, Debbie, biscuits. I have to ask you, what were the Arnott's workers protesting about for the first time in 30 years? Was it an assortment of reasons, many of them family-related? Was it TikTok biscuits not showing the right time? Or, Jenny, it's a long time ago now for me. What was it again?
8: They wanted to combine Tim Tams and chicken
0: biscuits. That's right,
8: Crim Crims.
0: Which, once again, could exist. Mm. So, would you like to choose any of those? Or for 9 points?
3: Oh.
0: For 9 points, would you like to? I'll tell you what, no. 10 points. Would you like to lock in your own answer?
7: Well, I have to say I do quite like the, although it sounds disgusting, but it's almost like a meal in itself. You've got your dessert and you've got your main course and dessert with that one.
3: Sweet and savoury.
7: Sweet and savoury.
0: Sort of two end it like a maxi bomb.
7: It makes me feel slightly queasy. But actually I was going to say they now no longer have biscuits in the tea room.
0: Biscuits in the tea room.
3: Oh, that's the sub answer.
0: So we're going sub-answer. Biscuits sub answer. But who I feel like that was Dave.
3: Alex, no,
0: it was Alex sub answer.
6: Mm. Yeah, I kind of cheated and did a second one.
0: Yeah, okay, but that's fine. We'll lock it in. So there's a chance for, what did we say, 10 points. Let's have a listen and see if you're correct.
9: Around 160 workers here at the Arnott's factory have taken part in protected industrial action for the next 24 hours. They claim they're being left with breadcrumbs after 4 years of 2.5% annual pay rises, a figure they claim is leaving them 10% behind the cost of living.
0: The best Arnott's have offered is in the latest EBA are the leftover Kingstons from the family biscuit packs.
3: Everyone eats the Kingstons.
0: So it's simply, am I right, just a pay dispute? Is that all it is? They just wanted more money.
6: They want 3%.
3: And they used the word breadcrumbs. Why didn't they say biscuit crumbs?
0: Yes.
3: It's a missed opportunity.
0: Yes. They've lost me.
3: Yeah.
0: Unfortunately, though, that is the answer. No one gets the points. Aww. Debbie, thank you for playing, though.
3: Well done.
0: And thank you for coming to TGIF.
6: Thanks anyway, Debbie.
0: So, let's take a quick look at the scores as they stand. And that is the end of the game. So here is the score.
3: I think we know who wins.
0: Alex Ward, 7 points.
3: Well done.
0: Dave O'Neill, 8 points.
6: Oh,
3: my God.
0: Tied with Linda, 8 points.
3: Linda!
0: Meaning our winner tonight on TGIF, first-time player, Janty, on 10 points.
3: Janty!
7: I get that extra
3: That's amazing. This is great.
0: Congratulations, Janty. Welcome. How do you feel? Success, first time ever at TGIF.
8: Oh, my gosh. I think I'm going to tell my Bumble date tonight that I'm going to take, if anyone's got a spare pair of Kmart sunglasses, I need to, and I've got some face pain happening, so the drugs have kicked in. No, I'm kidding.
0: Jandy, it has been wonderful having you. Where are you playing? What's the name of the pub again?
8: Co-Conspirators in Brunswick.
0: Co-Conspirators in Brunswick.
8: Please come along because it's usually a really young age, and I love this. Not that I'm saying you're an old audience, But, you know, I just feel the connection. I think we were probably roaming around Europe and London 40 years ago, you know, going to Brixton pubs, yes, together. So what was the question?
0: That's all right. Just go and see Janty. That's all right. Yes. Go and see Dave. Go and see Alex Ward. We are out of time. The Alan Jones podcast is The Case Of on ABC Listen. This is TJF. Catch you next week.
3: The Great

0: Adam Storey with ABC News. An 11-kilometre traffic jam is worsening along Sydney's M5 motorway at Milperra as firefighters battle to extinguish a garbage truck fire. All westbound lanes are shut, with Transport for New South Wales warning it won't be free-flying for some hours to come. Around 25 firefighters and 8 trucks are at the scene. Transport Coordinator General Howard Collins says people should avoid driving onto the M5.
1: The truck is still burning quite badly despite the fire's best efforts. They've gone for more water. So we've got an 11-kilometre queue back on the westbound, and also queues going east as the smoke is getting across to the other carriageway.
0: Temporary migrants whose claims for protection are rejected could lose their work rights under a looming overhaul of the immigration system. Here's National Affairs correspondent Jane Norman.
2: The Home Affairs Minister Tony Burke was due to unveil his migration package this week, but postponed the announcement at the last minute. The ABC understands Cabinet is considering a raft of measures to clamp down on temporary visas and reduce the number of overseas arrivals. The biggest concern is the number of visa holders making claims for protection to stay and work in Australia for as long as possible. Thousands of claims are made each year, and while 90% of them are rejected, applicants can appeal the ruling in what's typically a years-long process. Cabinet is now considering revoking the work rights of visa holders once their asylum claims have been rejected to encourage them to leave.
0: Police are investigating if a man whose body was found on a property following a dog attack was an intruder. Police say the body of a 23-year-old man was found at the property at Eskill Park in Sydney Southwest at about midday on Wednesday. Commissioner Mal Lanyon says police are investigating why the man was at the rural property.
3: Police found a male with significant injuries which appear to be from a dog attack. At this stage we are investigating. We don't know the circumstances by which that male was on the premises. He certainly doesn't appear to be a resident of that location.
0: The Royal Commission on Anti-Semitism and Social Cohesion has heard there's been a rise in referrals to anti-extremism programs since the war in Gaza escalated 3 years ago. Rhiannon Solomon-Marin reports.
4: Dr. Kelly Michelle is Victoria's first ever Commissioner for Preventing and Countering Violent Extremism. She's told the Royal Commission the number of people being referred to the state's various intervention programs has been increasing since 2023, and some have been influenced by online misinformation about the war in the Middle East.
5: What we're seeing is individuals who have engaged with a large range of content that is quite emotive.
4: Earlier, the president of the Australian National Imams Council was questioned over remarks made by an imam at a Sydney rally the day after October 7, which appeared to celebrate the Hamas attacks. That imam was privately counselled but did not face disciplinary action.
0: Thailand police say a student has opened fire at a high school outside of Bangkok, killing at least 6 people and wounding 15 others before taking his own life. A witness has told reporters that students hid inside a classroom while they heard gunshots from another building. Police say the shooter had killed his grandparents before going to the school, adding that the gun had belonged to his grandfather. In finance, the Australian share market finished the day virtually flat, down just 8 points to 9,265. The price of oil has risen by 1%. Global benchmark Brent crude now at $83.30 US a barrel. Gold is at about $4,283 US an ounce. And the dollar is also flat. It's at 70.3 US. In sport, Melbourne Storm coach Craig Bellamy has confirmed he will be coaching the NRL club next season, but has flagged it may be his last. In March, the club revealed that the 66-year-old had been diagnosed with a form of neurodegenerative disorder, but it would not impact his ability to coach the team in the immediate future. After making the grand final last year, the Storm has endured a difficult season, winning just 8 games and sitting 12th on the ladder. Bellamy says he will be back next year for a 25th season in charge of the Storm.
6: I'll be coaching next year, but yeah, I think that might be the end. But anyway, we'll see what happens.
0: And former Socceroos coach Graham Arnold has signed a new contract with the Iraqi Football Association, extending his stay until the end of the 2027 Asian Cup. The deal means Arnold will be at the helm of the Iraqi national team for its group stage match against Australia at the Asia Cup next January in Saudi Arabia. Arnold guided Iraq to qualify for the recent World Cup. To the weather for tomorrow, scattered showers developing in the far west during the afternoon. It'll be dry elsewhere with lengthy sunny periods. Sydney, an overnight low of 7, followed by a sunny day, a top of 19. Cloudy with showers Sunday and 20, showers easing Monday and 18. It's 6:05.
7: Good evening and welcome to PM. I'm Samantha Donovan, coming to you from the lands of the Wurundjeri people of the Kulin Nation in Melbourne. Tonight, Victoria, the first state to order poultry producers to keep their birds indoors as the number of avian flu cases rises.

0: first state to require poultry producers to keep their birds indoors as the H5 bird flu crisis worsens in Australia. This afternoon's state government order applies to farms with more than 50 birds. And precautions are being taken in South Australia too, with the Royal Adelaide Show announcing it's cancelling bird and poultry exhibits at next month's event. Oliver Gordon reports.
1: There have been no confirmed cases of H5 bird flu in Victoria's poultry stocks. The state's agriculture minister, Michaela Settle, wants to keep it that way.
2: This is about making sure that they're not having that contact with wildlife. And at the moment, that's a 14-day period for the housing order.
1: Farms in the state with more than 50 birds will now be forced to house their birds. The announcement making Victoria the first jurisdiction in Australia to enforce a lockdown on its poultry industry. Victorian free-range egg producer Lockie Green backs the move.
3: Yeah, I think they're doing it with the industry in mind and what's best for everyone at this point in time and the information that they have.
1: He says the industry's taking on extra biosecurity measures while doing what it can to keep egg prices down. Concerns are also rising in other states. The Royal Adelaide Show has announced it will cancel its bird and poultry exhibits at next month's event due to rising case numbers. South Australian Environment Minister Emily Burke has seen how quickly the virus can move, saying just 18 days ago there were only 5 cases in the state.
4: 18 days on, that number of 5 has increased to 119. We have a mass mortality case here in South Australia, the first in the nation, and we also now have localised spread.
1: She's standing by the decision of Adelaide Show's organisers to cancel bird competitions a month out from the event.
4: And making this decision now is providing certainty and confidence to not only exhibitors but also to showgoers.
1: SA's Royal Agricultural and Horticultural Society works with about 150 poultry exhibitors and volunteers as part of the show. Chief Executive Will Rayner says enrolments in bird competitions were already down about 20%.
5: So people were sort of self-regulating, didn't want to bring their birds and animals in this environment. As I said, biosecurity and animal welfare is something that our farmers have dealt with for more than 180 years. They do it as a matter of course. The show society just works with them and showing this leadership.
1: The South Australian show is about a month away, but tomorrow in Brisbane, the Royal Queensland Show, or ECHA, will open. Despite the recent detection of an H5 bird flu case on Moreton Island, an island northeast of Brisbane, organisers of the event have opted against cancelling bird events. The Royal National Agricultural and Industrial Association of Queensland Chief Executive Brendan Christou issuing the following statement.
6: Biosecurity Queensland is closely monitoring the recent H5 bird flu case detected on Moreton Island and has provided biosecurity advice to the RNA about the upcoming ECHA poultry competition, which is continuing as planned, and how to mitigate risks during this year's competition.
1: Queensland Primary Industries Minister Tony Perrett says biosecurity measures have been ramped up.
7: The Department of Primary Industry have been working directly with the poultry exhibits here at this state, making certain that the birds that are actually coming in here are well. And I was briefed on that only just again yesterday.
1: As state governments scramble to keep their citizens safe, environmental groups are pressing the federal government to invest more in habitat protection. Jack Goff is the CEO of the Invasive Species Council.
8: There are some really great things we can do straight away that will protect wildlife populations. Eradicating invasive species on islands is probably the best one you can do, where you've got high concentrations of seabirds aggregating in areas and seals, penguins, then getting rid of cats and foxes and rats. You get very quick population rebounds. But another thing ahead of spring, getting into making sure that you don't have pigs in wetlands in particular where birds are breeding so that you get higher breeding rates is going to have very immediate impacts. We should have been making this investment, let's be clear, 3 years ago when the government started to see what was possible with this bird flu. Unfortunately, we've instead seen on-ground programs going backwards across the board. But the next best time to do that work is right away because the bird flu, yes, it's going to have that initial shock, but it is going to be here now forever with us, and wildlife are going to be seeing significant impacts over the years ahead. So should have done that work at scale over the last 3 years. There's been a modest investment there while other programs have gone backwards. We need an urgent scaling up of that work straight away.
1: There have now been 175 confirmed or presumed positive detections of H5 bird.

0: bird flu in Australia, and there remain no detections in poultry or in our agricultural production system.
1: Oliver Gordon. Aboriginal community organisations have told a federal parliamentary inquiry that racial bias among child protection workers and police is harming First Nations children. The inquiry into racism, hate and violence directed at Aboriginal and Torres Strait Islander people was set up earlier this year in response to an apparent rise in racism that was seen in incidents like an alleged attempt to bomb an Invasion Day rally in Perth and an attack on an Indigenous camp in Melbourne. Diana Damjanovic reports on the inquiry's final hearing day.
2: A plea from Indigenous Australians for care.
3: We are First Peoples. Where's the love and respect for us as First Peoples? It's not there.
2: That's Victorian Aboriginal Child and Community Agency Chief Executive Muriel Bamblett. She appeared today before the parliamentary inquiry into racism and hate against First Nations people and detailed an instance where her organisation chose not to go public with a story about a woman who died from family violence because of fears of racism and online trolling.
3: We didn't want to go out and publicly say she was Aboriginal because we were concerned that people would move away from sympathising with her because we know the haters would have got online and said, oh, you know, she probably deserved it.
2: Also giving evidence at the hearing today was Danella Mills. She's a convener at the Coalition of Peaks, which represents more than 80 Aboriginal and Torres Strait Islander community-controlled peak organisations. She said Aboriginal people continue to feel the ripple effects of the no vote from the Voice to Parliament referendum.
4: The result of the referendum has given rise to many Aboriginal and Torres Strait Islander people experiencing more overt, direct, intentional and harmful expressions of racism, particularly online.
2: The inquiry heard racism also affected the way Aboriginal women were treated by police. Darlene Thomas from Aboriginal Family Violence Service, JIRA, said many acts of violence against First Nations women were ignored by police.
5: Our women tell JIRA that police often refuse to take their statements or properly investigate family violence or breaches of intervention orders. How can we expect Aboriginal women to report racism when acts of violence against them are ignored?
2: Donna Mills says racism in Australia can be both interpersonal and structural. Structural racism is a term used to describe the way that different systems, including laws and habits in society, work together to give advantages to some racial groups while harming others.
4: Racism directed at Aboriginal and Torres Strait Islander peoples is not just an isolated or occasional problem. It is systemic, structural and embedded across Australia's institutions and systems.
2: Today's inquiry was held in Naarm, Melbourne. Victoria has the highest rate of Aboriginal and Torres Strait Islander children in out-of-home care, almost double the national average of 50 per 1,000 children. Indigenous children are roughly 11 times more likely to be placed in out-of-home care than non-Indigenous children. When asked about racism in the child protection system, Muriel Bamblett said the solution lies in breaking the intergenerational cycle of poverty.
3: If you look at where many of the notifications come from, and they happen to align very much with the most impoverished suburbs. So have we got a response to poverty? No, we don't. And so unless we can really attack and understand how racial discrimination impacts on families, on their ability to break the cycle of poverty, to be able to move out of poverty. Obviously, we're looking at a lot of the institutions, so education, instead of referring to a child welfare organisation or being able to work with the child's welfare, they notify to child protection.
2: Muriel Bamblett acknowledged positive steps taken in Victoria, including Australia's first formal truth-telling inquiry called Yuruk. She also praised Victoria for creating the first legally binding statewide treaty between an Australian state and First Nations people.
3: Even though at the moment the numbers are small, but we're seeing more children going home and going home safely, children that have been on long-term orders, and that's because the government's transferred authority for Aboriginal children to Aboriginal community-controlled organisations.
2: The final report to Parliament is due by the end of the year.
1: Diana Damjanovic. The American President Donald Trump is making a fresh bid to restrict the right of anyone born in the US to be a citizen. He's signed two new executive

0: orders. The first seeks to expand the definition of who is ineligible for birthright citizenship, and the second attempts to end so-called birth tourism, where foreigners are suspected of entering the country to give birth on US soil. Tanya Dendrinos reports.
1: If at first you don't succeed...
2: We had a very unfortunate decision in the Supreme Court concerning birthright. It was close, but a very, very unfortunate decision.
1: And so President Donald Trump says he's making adjustments, signing two executive orders in his latest effort to scale back birthright citizenship in the US.
2: It's very unfair. This was done for a different reason. This was done right after the Civil War. This was for the babies of slaves. And what's happening now, people are building businesses around it. From wealthy people are building businesses around birthright citizenship. That's not the way it's supposed to work. It's a disgrace. They're buying their way in.
1: The president's last attempt was struck down by the US Supreme Court in a 6-3 decision at the end of June, with the court ruling that babies born in the US, even to parents unlawfully or temporarily present, have a constitutional right to citizenship. That's thanks to the 14th Amendment that was ratified way back in 1868. It states anyone born or naturalised in the United States is a citizen. Stephen Miller, the White House Deputy Chief of Staff, explained the new orders and how they'll attempt to get around the amendment.
3: First, an executive order using the new ruling the Supreme Court issued to expand the definitions of people who are ineligible for birthright citizenship. That includes, for example, alien enemies of the United States, members of foreign terrorist organizations, and large categories of people who lobby and act on behalf of foreign governments. And so with taking this action, it ensures that large numbers of people who wrongly would be getting birthright citizenship will no longer be eligible for those benefits.
1: But it was the second order Stephen Miller deemed especially historic, the president banning so-called birth tourism.
3: The idea that people come here pretending to be a tourist, pretending to be a visitor, saying they want to go to Disneyland, they want to go visit a monument or go to a national park, but the real reason they're here is to have a child, to make that child an automatic citizen, leave our country, and then have a U.S. citizen child. It gives them access under this broken system to welfare benefits, ultimately to the voting booth, and all the other rights and privileges that belong solely to Americans.
1: That order directs immigration officials to block visas for non-citizens suspected of wanting to enter the United States just to give birth. Dr. Harry Melkonian is an honorary associate at the United States Studies Centre at the University of Sydney.
4: Statistically, it's somewhere, they think, between 20 and 30,000 children a year are born in the United States to non-citizens or non-residents.
1: But Dr. Melkonian says it's important to put that into perspective with 3.6 million births recorded in the US last year. He says the executive order on birth tourism might stand up, but believes the order on birthright citizenship will be challenged and struck down by the courts.
4: He may have the authority to deny a visa to someone he thinks is coming here to have a baby, but it doesn't take away the citizenship of anyone's baby that is born here. Children who are born in the U.S. of terrorists are not citizens. That flies in the face of the 14th Amendment.
1: Still, when it comes to stopping so-called birth tourism, there are big questions over how exactly it would be enforced.
4: What are you going to start doing, making part of the visa process a pregnancy test? I mean, this is a kind of ridiculous, and it does raise other issues. It seems to be some form of discrimination against women, this issue that's saying, wait a minute, so a man can go sailing into the U.S. without any issues, but women have to jump through all these hoops. I don't think that's going to be a very successful policy.
1: U.S. Vice President J.D. Vance posted, President Trump is taking bold steps to combat birth tourism and restore our sovereignty. A serious nation owes its citizens nothing less. But the executive orders have already been met with criticism from Democrats. Oregon's Attorney General Dan Rayfield issued a statement saying the Supreme Court has already weighed in on this issue. President Trump just can't take no for an answer. While Democratic Senator Alex Padilla posted, Trump doesn't understand the Constitution, but the 14th Amendment's promise of birthright citizenship and equality speaks for itself.
0: Tanya Dendrinos reporting. This is PM. I'm Samantha Donovan. You can hear all our programs live or later on ABC Listen. Ahead at the Mount Isa Rodeo, calls for more women to enter the bull riding events. An Australian aviation company has pulled off an extraordinary rescue of a sick American expeditioner in Antarctica. After receiving an urgent request for help, the crew flew 5.5 hours from Tasmania to airlift the man and fly him to New Zealand for treatment. Their daring feat was achieved in temperatures as low as minus 43 degrees Celsius, dangerous conditions for even the most specialised aircraft to fly in. The ABC's Antarctic reporter, Jano Gibson, has the story.
5: Captain Louise Robertson has been flying to Antarctica for 7 years, but nothing compares to her latest mission.
6: As you know, it's winter down there, so it's complete darkness. We had some what's called nautical twilight, which is a very minimal amount of light, so it's pretty much pitch blackness. And also the extreme cold temperatures were right on the verge of the limitation of the aircraft.
5: Captain Robertson was one of four co-pilots on board an Australian jet that was involved in a midwinter medical evacuation of an American expeditioner late last week.
6: It got down to minus 43, which is the coldest I've ever felt. It was about 8 knots of wind, so quite a bit of wind chill as well.
5: The circumstances that led to the medical emergency have not been disclosed, but US authorities were so concerned about their team member that they called for urgent assistance from the Australian Antarctic Division and the New Zealand Defence Force. Australian aviation company SkyTraders was then tasked with undertaking the dangerous deployment.
6: That took multiple agencies to partnership and provide all of the information we required, which included detailed meteorological information, information on the conditions on the ground, so the runway conditions. And then, of course, we also had to get the aircraft configured. So the engineers and our team at SkyTraders worked really hard to get the aircraft into the configuration that it needs to be for a medical retrieval like this.
5: The company's specially equipped Airbus A319 took off from Hobart shortly before 3 a.m. last Friday morning. Carrying a medical team, it then flew for 5.5 hours over the Southern Ocean before landing on the ice runway at an American Antarctic research base called McMurdo Station.
6: It was very close to being too cold, and there was a snowstorm that occurred the day before when we were first planning to go through, so on the Thursday. Which meant we were unable to get to McMurdo on that day due to the runway conditions. They needed a little bit more time to prepare the runway for us to be able to land. So the timing that we did get down there on the Friday was really just such a narrow window of opportunity.
5: The patient was then flown to Christchurch in New Zealand, where they were taken to hospital in a serious condition.
6: It was a huge mission. It was really exciting and a highlight of my career, and I'm very proud to have been part of it.
5: SkyTraders usually flies to Antarctica in the summer months. The company has never flown to Antarctica this deep into the winter season. There have been several other midwinter evacuations in recent times, but an impressive record was set back in 2016 when a Canadian twin-engine turboprop pulled off a rescue in temperatures of minus 60 degrees Celsius. US authorities have thanked their Australian and New Zealand counterparts for their latest life-saving mission.
0: Jano Gibson with that report. What an extraordinary operation it was. In the dusty heart of northwest Queensland, thousands of people have descended on Mount Isa for its annual rodeo. The biggest event of its kind in Australia is hosting its first all-female bucking bronco competition. And some of the competitors are keen to not only ride those bucking horses, but bulls too. Our reporter Annie Guest is there.
7: From bucking bulls and broncos to roping and wrestling cattle and galloping around barrels, there are 8 types of rodeo events and 750 riders. racing is one of the events competitor Hayley Rose enjoys.
8: The barrel racing is three drums, and it's the quickest time to do that clover leaf pattern.

0: Around the drum.
1: Hayley Rose lives on the road, working between cattle stations with her team of horses, including Fancy.
2: I have many favourites in the camp, but she's one of my favourites. She can do it all, so she's a great master horse, great camp master horse, well racing, so she's very special.
1: But later, Hayley Rose will ride a partly tamed bucking horse known as a bronco.
2: The horses are bred to buck, and we're very lucky. We have contractors who put forward a great pen of horses for us, so it involves us riding for 8 seconds and showcasing our skills on that horse.
3: Dangerous?
2: Well, anything's dangerous, but you put everything in place to ensure that, you know, the animals are safe, the riders are safe, and we maximise on that as best we can.
1: She's led a revival of the sport in Australia.
2: It's a first all-manizer. Lady bronc riding is a historic fabric of Australian culture and tradition. Have a very long, strong tradition of ladies riding broncs in Australia, from the show tents to the stock camps. And it's wonderful to resurrect that and to continue that history that the ladies set forward before us.
1: Dr. Hayley Rose is also a vet who's adamant bucking horses and cattle enjoy rodeos.
2: The most important thing for people to understand is that these animals are bred to buck. They do love it.
1: 22-year-old Brittany Honey first learnt on bulls at friends' cattle properties as a kid, but she'll be competing for $2,500 in prize money and a championship buckle at the inaugural Ladies Bronc event.
4: I love the bronc rides. I love jumping on bucking horses, yeah, yep.
3: What do you love about it?
4: I think it's the adrenaline, yep.
3: That's it?
4: That's it, the adrenaline, yeah.
3: And bull riding, you'd like to do more of that?
4: Yeah, I've been chasing the circuit for a few years now, riding bulls.
1: But there are no women-only bull riding events, and the Northern Territory-born contract cattle musterer laments the male domination of the sport.
4: It's a very male-dominated sport, so we jump in and you're viewed as a bit weaker being a female.
1: Marcus Kerr is the vice chairman of the Mount Isa Rodeo Board.
5: Bull riding is a bit more physical, and obviously I don't need to explain how dangerous bull riding is.
3: Is it more dangerous for women than men?
5: I believe so.
3: Yep. Why is that?
5: I just think, obviously, without stating the obvious, men are more physical, and I think women probably are more prone to break a bone or get hurt.
1: But he's open to a women-only bull riding category in future if there are enough competitors.
5: Yeah, I think that'd be fine. I think that'd be a great idea, but we need competitors to get on the front foot and tell us what they want.
3: You'd get behind it.
5: We'd get behind it, definitely. Yep. No, I think it'd be a great move, but we need the numbers to do it, you know. So there's no point in having a bull ride for them if you only get two in it. If we had some positivity around it and some numbers, we'd definitely consider it.
3: And what do you think the male bull riders think about having more women around?
5: I think rodeo's open to everybody.
6: Marcus Kerr is the Mount Isa Rodeo Board Vice Chairman and a guest with that report. And that's PM for this week. PM's producer is John Stewart. Technical production by Joram Toth, Christian Huff-Johnston and David Sargent. I'm Samantha Donovan. We'll be back on Monday evening. I hope you have a wonderful weekend. Good night.

0: important story with ABC News. The federal government has welcomed a consumer watchdog probe into food labelling laws, prompted by a Four Corners investigation. The program's investigation into Australian food products, which aired last week, found widespread fraud and misleading labelling. The Australian Competition and Consumer Commission has announced it's now launching its own inquiry into food labelling, packaging and advertising. The Federal Assistant Minister Andrew Leigh says the review will make sure consumers are told the truth.
1: Australians shouldn't be duped by misleading labels. Australians should be able to walk into a store and know that what it says on the tin is accurate.
0: The Victorian Farmers Federation says a housing order for poultry producers is the best form of defence against the spread of H5N1 bird flu. The state has recorded 47 cases so far, all in wild birds. The government today announced some farms in high-risk parts of Victoria will be required to keep their birds indoors in an escalation of an existing voluntary housing order. The VFF President Ryan Milligate says it's not a surprise to the industry, as producers have been keeping a close eye on bird flu.
2: It's a change to their system, and, you know, every change has an impact, but it's, you know, the best possible defence at the current time against the bird flu for these guys. So they're willing to do whatever it takes to protect their birds and their businesses.
0: Greens leader Larissa Waters says the wheels are falling off Labor's gambling advertising bill as her party continues to push for stronger amendments. The government is facing internal pressures to strengthen its gambling reforms, with more MPs calling for sweeping changes. Labor needs the support of the Greens or the Coalition to get its bill through the Senate. Both have declared they're opposed to the bill in its current form. Senator Waters says the Greens will work across party lines to make the reform stronger.
3: We can see the wheels falling off the government's gambling legislation. We've had an explosive set of hearings this week that show the only people who like the government's gambling laws are the gambling industry.
0: Defence Minister Richard Marles says the US is establishing a rotational presence of nuclear-powered submarines at HMAS Stirling in Perth, not a military base. The Australian newspaper has reported that up to 2,300 US servicemen, almost double the 1,200 personnel previously flagged, will be deployed to the naval facility under the AUKUS Pact. Mr. Marles says that figure of 2,300 includes family members and civilians, and disagreed with analysts who claim the US is effectively establishing a joint base.
4: At its heart, this is a rotational presence, and that is the basis on which this is being established.
0: Police say a 14-year-old Thai student has killed at least six people and himself at a school outside of Bangkok in the country's worst mass killing since 2022. The teenager's rampage began when he fatally shot his grandparents before opening fire at the school. Police say the shooter fired at least 26 bullets and was found with 34 additional rounds of ammunition. Gun ownership and gun violence are not uncommon in Thailand, which has seen a series of deadly shootings in the past 6 years. This student witnessed what happened.
5: We started hearing some noise in Building 5 and we had no idea what happened after that. At first, I thought they were sounds of firecrackers or someone banging onto something loudly, but then we started realising they were not.
0: Russia is systematically seizing tens of thousands of homes across four regions in Ukraine that it has illegally annexed during its full-scale invasion. The BBC's Olga Robinson reports.
6: Using official documents, we identified more than 34,000 homes which are in the process of being seized. Many of them belong to Ukrainians who have fled the fighting. The practice has been endorsed by the Russian President Vladimir Putin, who signed a law formalizing the scheme late last year. To try to get their property back, Ukrainians are required to obtain a Russian passport and to return to occupied Ukraine in person to prove their ownership within 30 days. Ukrainians we spoke to said this was neither safe nor possible. The Russian government said the scheme managed properties whose owners could not be identified or contacted while providing compensation should lawful owners come forward.
0: In sport, the GWS Giants will welcome back captain Toby Green for Sunday's AFL game against the Gold Coast Suns in Canberra. The Giants are in 12th position on the ladder and will remain alive in the hunt for a wildcard spot following last week's win over Port Adelaide. To the weather for tomorrow, scattered showers developing in the far west during the afternoon. It'll be dry elsewhere with lengthy sunny periods. For Sydney, an overnight low of 9, that'll be followed by a sunny day with a top of 19, and then cloudy with showers on Sunday and a top of 20, with showers easing on Monday and a top of 18. It's 25 to 7.
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8: Hello, I hope your week has been a good one. I'm going to want to chat with you pretty much throughout the show tonight. I want to hear your thoughts on loads of things. I want to hear your thoughts on facial recognition technology shortly. The quiz is coming up soon. Of course, we're going to chat away during that. In our mixtape hour, I want to hear about your experiences with chores and pocket money, along with, of course, your song picks that will be on the subject of coin. Then later, what do you think about cinema etiquette, from phones and noise to seats and food? We're going to be with our Master of Traditional Methods Made Modern later tonight as well. It's the first Friday of the month. And we'll talk reimagining old-fashioned skills with Anna, the Urban Nana. And I want to know about yours and what you think should make a comeback. So we've got loads of good stuff to talk about tonight. But first up, let's start with, actually, facial recognition technology.
9: Evenings.
8: How would you feel if your face was your ticket into a football match or concert? Facial recognition technology being used in place of digital or paper tickets is expanding in Australia, but it's leaving people divided. So what do you think of this idea? Would you use your face to get into a footy game? Let me know by giving me a call on 1300 800 222, or you can send me a text on 0467 922 702. The technology is being explored by AFL clubs, having already been an option at the Australian Open since 2024. Lauren Perry is my guest. Lauren's a policy specialist at the Human Technology Institute at UTS, the University of Technology in Sydney, and she joins me now on Weekend Evenings to talk us through some of the ins and outs of the tech. Lauren, hi.
10: Hi, great to be here.
8: How does the technology actually replace a paper ticket? You've got me thinking about the airport and customs in a way.
10: Yeah, so my understanding for these sporting venues that are exploring the technology is that individuals have the option to take a photo, take a selfie of their face, send that to the club, who then also, you know, provides that to the ticketing organisation as well, and they keep that on record. And then once you purchase a ticket and turn up on the day of the sporting match, you can use, you know, get your face scanned, and the venue will check against their records of whether you have a ticket or not.
8: Biometric templates and information have more legal protections than other personal information. Why is this, Lauren? And what can someone learn about you? From you with this information?
10: Yeah, look, our faces are completely unique to each and every one of us. There's a lot of really sensitive personal and health information that can be conveyed through our biometric data. And therefore, yes, there are more regulations and protections around that information. I mean, we know that these days we can be subject to a lot of data hacks. People are having their information stolen pretty frequently these days. We can change passwords, but we can't change our face.
8: And so you have voiced concerns that this could open the door to other uses of biometric data. Can you talk us through what these other uses might be, Lauren?
10: Yeah, so there are genuine fears around what we call scope creep with these sorts of surveillance technologies. So, for example, using facial recognition at these sporting venues may be opt-in for now while the companies and venues are trialing the system and, you know, ironing out the kinks. But I guess at the Human Technology Institute, we're really concerned about, you know, what happens in a year or so if a company decides to make face scanning the default option for customer entry. You know, we've already seen this happen in Australia in places like Bunnings and Kmart over the last few years. You know, there isn't really anything to stop these sports venues later down the line expanding their facial recognition system beyond just ticket entry purposes, and perhaps using it for things like security and crowd management.
8: Yeah, and that almost sounds like that's kind of the case, isn't it? That, you know, it's sort of here now for this game and they're doing it. And isn't that usually the case in your mind? You're like, this is a trial and then eventually this is just going to be the way it is.
10: Yeah, it's a little bit like that. And I mean, with this particular example of using it as a, you know, a replacement for tickets, from a human and consumer rights perspective, like I sort of ask a few questions, you know, like what's the issue that these venues are actually trying to solve here? Okay. You know, is there a problem? And is facial recognition really

0: be the right solution. So I've heard the venues say, oh, you know, using our faces, scanning people's faces is going to make entry a whole lot faster into the sporting venue. But actually, we know that there's lots of friction points. You know, people turning up to a game, they might have face paint on, there might be glasses or hats. It's nighttime, so it's dark. Facial recognition technology actually has a lot of failure points where it might really slow things down to be slower than a ticket barcode scanner.
1: Yes. And then there's, you know, oh, there's paper saving and it's more efficient. Look, I'm going to bring in Patty, who's on the road, who doesn't like facial recognition. Go ahead, Patty.
2: Hello. I don't think it's a good idea to have just scan your face whenever you go into an event. It starts with a ticketed event, but then it might become supermarkets, it might become shops. I don't know. I think it's a bad idea. We've had mass gatherings of people for hundreds of years, thousands of years. Now, I'm all for having security and having people go through metal detectors or whatever, but I really don't see what the issue is. I don't feel like there's much of a need for facial recognition. I feel like the people who are pushing it probably have nefarious interest, because I've never had any complaints about going into a ticketed event and waiting a long time, and I don't know how facial recognition would speed that up, and I don't know if it's worth it.
1: Yeah, good one, Patty. Is Lauren, your thoughts on Patty's thoughts? Because yeah, it brings up some really interesting points.
0: Yeah, look, I think I'd probably have similar reservations. And I mean, as I was sort of saying before, I'm not sure that there's a real problem that this is going to solve in the context of sporting venues. You know, I was speaking to some friends and family on the weekend, and they'd been to a game recently, and they were saying, you know, the ticketing, scanning the ticket was quite quick. The hard part, the long, slow part, was getting our bags checked. So I can imagine, you know, that's still going to stay the same. You're still going to have your bag checked. So there'll still be that kind of slowdown point. And then, yeah, I mean, we have seen cases in the UK, over in the United Kingdom, where a number of retail and shops have used facial recognition and actually, you know, caught people falsely or incorrectly and turned them away from stores, and they've been put on a, you know, a banned list from a
1: Really?
0: whole. Yeah, from whole chains of retail stores, and they've had to kind of, you know, work out what to do, who to contact to get themselves taken off those lists. So we have seen it gone wrong.
1: Right. Okay. John Boy's in Munroobin in Queensland. Who pretty much go ahead, John. In terms of facial recognition, when it comes to cruise ships,
3: G'day, how are you?
1: very well. Go ahead. Go ahead, John.
3: Yeah, I just returned from a cruise to Japan, and I must say the facial recognition software is probably a good idea on cruise ships where you're trying to get, you know, 1,000 or 2,000 people on and off the ship as quick as you can. It worked perfectly. I didn't see any problems getting on and off. And facial recognition software is so ingrained in our life now with our phones, you know, to do banking or anything, I don't see a problem with it.
1: Yeah, so you don't see a problem with it, John, in terms of going to games like this, like football games, concerts?
3: No. If it was similar to getting on and off a cruise ship, it would be fine.
1: Okay, interesting. John, thank you. And Lauren, John also sort of brings up another thought. Are there degrees of acceptance here?
0: Yeah, this is actually a really good point, and I think something that is sort of worthwhile for people to start thinking a little bit more nuanced about when they do or don't feel comfortable with the technology. So, you know, I also think, you know, security is really important. I do a lot of international travel, and it's quite commonplace these days, you know, particularly if you're coming back into Australia, people might be familiar with scanning your passport and then scanning your face to check that you are who you say you are coming back into Australia. Look, I get it. Like, national security is really important. And I'm in that context, I think that's a really good use of the technology. There's a lot more protections. But I think that's what it comes down to is that there are, you know, needs to be more protections for individuals. And I think in some of these commercial and retail settings, there are risks of, you know, harvesting personal information
1: Yeah.
0: and, you know, having that used against us later down the line.
1: Interesting. And I'll call out a couple of thoughts on the text line. One, kind of on that international note that you

0: That you mentioned, Lauren, which I'll get to in a tick, but this one in from Dean in Warwick. Hey, Serene, facial recognition as a ticket is wrong. People who buy season tickets who can't go to a game often lend them to their neighbours. How does that work now? And then there's Australian privacy principles. Don't collect information you don't need to achieve a result. A barcode's pretty quick, so facial recognition is just data collection that would be monetized in other ways. That one's interesting from Dean as well. And on that international component, Steve from Bronte says, Singapore uses facial recognition software as its customs entry points for permanent residents and citizens of Singapore. They just waltz through customs and immigration without having to do or show anything. Yeah, the international one, I think I mentioned customs right at the outset of our conversation, didn't I, Lauren?
1: Yeah, no, that's right. And I think as you're saying, there are, there are different ways that you can use facial recognition. And I'm definitely not saying that all facial recognition should be bad.
0: Yeah, that's that degrees of acceptance.
1: Yeah, that's right.
0: Interesting note, though. Oh, no, go. Sorry, finish your thought.
1: No, look, I'm just going to say that, yes, when you've got a lot of those, you know, commercial entities that are trying to promote products and services and that kind of thing, we sort of have to remember if a service is free and a company is convincing us to do it, then often we're the product.
0: That's right. Well, on that note, the Geelong Football Club have been provided with this technology for their home stadium. And in a statement, they said the tech was entirely opt-in, but the club also incentivizes signing up for the technology by offering Cats points for Cats as in the animal, Cats points for its loyalty program in return. So how does this influence how willing punters might be to share this data?
1: Well, this is where it starts to get, a little bit murky because, I mean, you know, under Australian privacy law, if you're, you know, if an organization is going to collect your sensitive personal biometric data, then you need to be able to provide what we call free and informed consent. And yes, if they're saying that, you know, it's opt-in, you don't have to do it, then people can provide that consent. However, if you're being incentivized through, you know, VIP points or what they're calling Cats points or whatever like that, it does raise questions about just how free people's consent really is.
0: Yeah, and it's a little bit coercive as well, isn't it?
1: It is. That's exactly, what my fear is.
0: Yeah. So we can see the widespread use of the technology in places like the US at the moment. Do you think we'll see more and more of this at home in the future, Lauren?
1: I mean, the technology is proliferating. It's being used by governments. I mean, just in the last few weeks as well, we've seen the Western Australian police start the first ever trial of live facial recognition technology in Australia. By a policing group. So, you know, we're seeing it in police, we're seeing it in retail settings like Bunnings and Kmart, we're seeing it, you know, even people might be familiar with the Meta glasses, those AI glasses. There's fears that facial recognition technology is going to be built into those glasses as well and give individuals the ability to kind of recognise people walking down the street. So, yes, we're seeing it a lot more.
0: Oh, just puts one big smile on my face, Lauren. My word. So I guess finally, how can people make sure they are being responsible with their biometric data? And I'd sort of add also from a mindset perspective, not thinking, oh, look, this is just where we're headed. Because power to the people, right?
1: Yeah, absolutely. Like I hear a lot of people say, oh, well, you know, I don't really care about my personal information. It's all over the internet anyway.
0: That's what I say. Oh, gosh. But you do. How can, like, that's what I mean. I'm putting up my hand. You do anyway. I'm like, oh, cat's out of the bag.
1: Yeah. And people say, oh, I have nothing to hide. I hear that a lot too. But what I'd say in response to that is that it's actually not really about having nothing to hide. It's actually about the fact that companies can use your personal information later down the line in ways that can disadvantage or genuinely harm you, you know, through things like targeted advertising or, you know, individualized pricing and even discrimination or misidentification. So, look, I'm a big advocate for people, speaking loudly with their feet and saying, you know, I'm going to opt out of that, or, you know, I'm going to shop somewhere else. There are also, you know, ways that we can tighten up existing laws in Australia. So, we at the Human Technology Institute are definitely doing a lot of advocacy around tightening up Australia's privacy laws. So there's different ways that, yeah, that we can kind of head in the right direction.
0: Yeah, but like you said, in terms of us as individuals and then collectively, going in with caution. Yeah.
1: Yeah, that's right.
0: That's
1: Yeah.
0: right.
1: And always saying no if you want a different option.
0: That's right. Lauren, really good to talk to you. Thank you for joining us. Great insights from you. Thanks so much, Lauren.
1: Great to be here. Thank you.
0: Lauren Perry is a policy specialist at the Human Technology Institute at UTS. Up next, have you noticed more native plants popping up in your neighbourhood? Across the country, councils are embracing woody meadows. We'll find out what they are and why they're important right after this.
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0: Have you noticed more native plants around your neighbourhood? Or maybe there are areas in your community that you think could benefit from a refresh in the garden. Underutilised median strips, vacant flower beds. 1300 800 222 is the number to call. Or you can text me on 0467 922 702. Professor Sarah Beckesy from RMIT is the lead councillor of the Biodiversity Council. And she's here to tell us why a diverse range of plants is crucial to the environmental well-being of your suburb. Sarah, hello.
4: Good evening. How are you?
0: I'm very well, thank you. Sarah, councils across Australia have been adopting the woody meadows approach. What is this? And
4: well,
0: not what is this, just what is this? I heard the inflection on the end there. It's more, what is this?
4: No, sure. I'm not being interrogated.
0: Not indeed, no.
4: Well, because it's actually a really enchanting, wonderful, creative idea, you know, that basically that our cities have a lot of wasted space when it comes to biodiversity or nature. You know, we have a lot of lawns, for example, or, you know, boulevards of things like plane trees that don't really do anything much for biodiversity, for you know, diversity of insects and birds and the like. So could we replace some of those areas or build on some of those areas with an idea called woody meadows? So it's just having a lot of different species of plants. Some are sort of bigger trees and others are kind of shrubs that have lots of flowers and colour and diversity. They support sort of insects and birds. They look fabulous. They make our streets feel like really uniquely Australian. And they have the added advantage of being really low maintenance in terms of the amount of effort you need to go to in terms of weeding and watering.
0: Why the term woody meadows?
4: Well, I mean, I didn't invent it, I should say. This is the full credit to colleagues at the University of Melbourne,
0: okay.
4: Claire Farrell. But they really kind of came up with this term, I think, in response to the fact that, you know, perhaps we've been calling things grasslands, for example, which have, you know, it's just a less charismatic term. You know, the Americans have got their prairies that are really kind of fabulous.
0: So it's endearing.
4: Exactly. Yeah, it just gets people a bit more excited about what we're trying to do.
0: And this is just one way of bringing biodiversity into metro areas, though. What are some others?
4: Oh, my gosh. Yeah, well, there's so many ways. I'm out of my window and I just see opportunities everywhere. Every roundabout, every, you know, nature strip, every schoolyard, front yards, backyards, green roofs and walls. These are all opportunities to have more nature, you know, which is a fabulous idea on the one hand, because we know that cities are actually really important places for biodiversity. It might sound crazy, but there are more threatened species in and around our cities than there are in a lot of rural places. But it's also kind of enlightened self-interest because the evidence is emerging, but it's convincing that having daily doses of nature is incredibly good to our mental and physical health and well-being.
0: Oh, for sure. And this is interesting because we think, or my mind kind of goes to trees. You know, we need to plant more trees. And these woody meadows are almost like a complement of that. Like, I want a woody meadow. in. I we've talked about this on the show previously with regard to the lack of trees, particularly in suburban areas. I got one of mine cut down against

0: my will from the council, and they were completely and utterly surprised that I called to say, can you plant one, as opposed to can you cut one? So with these woody meadows, how are they maintained and by who? You were saying that they're low maintenance.
1: Yeah, I mean, what you just said is really an important point too. I'll come back to maintenance. But, you know, the fact is we have a lot of growing awareness that we need more canopy cover. And that's great. So a lot of councils have got, you know, 30% canopy cover targets, for example. And that's important for temperature regulation in cities. But if you only just think about, you know, if you go into a forest, you don't just see trees and nothing else. You see trees, you see shrubs, a mid-story we call it, and then you see lots of little flowering plants on the ground, and that's called an understory. And if you start putting those components into streets as well as just the trees, your opportunity to have more biodiversity really goes up massively. And it's also beautiful. And as I said, low maintenance. So when I say that, Claire and her colleagues have developed really cool techniques where it can look a bit sudden and drastic, but they go in and cut a lot of these shrubs right back. And then in a couple of months' time, they start growing again really rapidly. And so they're nice and thick and bushy, heaps and heaps of flowers. So they look beautiful. And there's much less space for things like rubbish to collect. There are less space, less opportunities for weeds to sort of infiltrate these plantings. And they're naturally kind of low water use plants, because most Australian natives that you see in cities are, you know, are kind of low water use. You don't need to mow it. Yeah. I mean, we spend so much money on lawn mowing in cities. So if you can take that away, then it really becomes a, you know, a really cost effective approach to streetscape management.
0: Yeah, no, and the who. So they're low maintenance, but I suppose I want to go who maintains. I'm looking at the clock. We're going to crash into the news. Who maintains them? And then I suppose finally, how can people make sure they're respecting the biodiversity in the area?
1: Yeah, so who maintains them? Usually it goes to councils, but if you don't have to mow, then your budget is suddenly freed up quite a lot. It's not necessarily more expensive. It probably in the long run will be cheaper, but it's actually just a different skill set. So instead of having mow, blow and go. So instead of mow, blowing and going, you might have to go in and do this kind of drastic weeding every year. But that's actually, you know, just a different skill set, but not necessarily more expensive. People can be part of this as well. You can actually have a woody meadow in your front garden, your backyard. See if you can. We've got a gorilla garden outside our house. Underneath our plane tree, we've planted a sort of woody meadow. So everyone can actually start implementing this in their own spaces. Even a balcony, you can have potted plants that have these kind of shrubs and flowering plants that kind of enhance insect biodiversity and even attract birds.
0: Amazing. Amazing. And if we can do our own woody meadows, any help from the government there, or is it more just each person to their own? And then I've got to let you go.
1: Yeah, I mean, I'd love to see more and more councils actually providing free plants and help, because, you know, that would really get people going, yeah. I think, if you just a little bit of incentive to get on the journey.
0: Fantastic. Sarah, unfortunately, we do have to leave it there, but thank you so much for your time, and power to it. Hopefully, yeah, councils get involved, give us some stuff to plant. Thanks a lot, Sarah.
1: Lovely to chat.
0: Professor Sarah Beckesy from RMIT, Lead Counsellor of the Biodiversity Council. The quiz is coming up after the news, so get in first to win a prize, 1-300-800-222. Tonight we're going to talk old school, and I want to know what you think should make a comeback.
2: 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Temporary migrants whose claims for protection are rejected could lose their work rights under the looming overhaul of the immigration system. Here's National Affairs correspondent Jane Norman.
3: The Home Affairs Minister Tony Burke was due to unveil his migration package this week, but postponed the announcement at the last minute. The ABC understands Cabinet is considering a raft of measures to clamp down on temporary visas and reduce the number of overseas arrivals. The biggest concern is the number of visa holders making claims for protection protection to stay and work in Australia for as long as possible. Thousands of claims are made each year, and while 90% of them are rejected, applicants can appeal the ruling in what's typically a years-long process. Cabinet is now considering revoking the work rights of visa holders once they're

0: asylum claims have been rejected to encourage them to leave.
1: The first complainant in the indecent assault trial of Alan Jones has finished being cross-examined by the defence. Here's court reporter Jamie McKinnell.
2: The man known as Complainant Jay is the first of six male complainants who will be called throughout what's likely to be a lengthy trial. The judge heard he met Alan Jones as a promising teenage athlete, and he gave evidence of multiple alleged indecent assaults, including kisses and touching by Mr. Jones at the broadcaster's apartment and a Fitzroy Falls farm. Under cross-examination, he was repeatedly accused of fabricating his story by the defence team, which he denied. He agreed there have been some differences between his statement to police and evidence in court, but he said it's the truth, and he's been doing his best to recall things that happened decades ago. Mr. Jones has pleaded not guilty to 22 charges.
1: More than 100 climate activists have had police charges withdrawn in a New South Wales court over a protest in Newcastle in 2024. Activists with Rising Tide paddled out into Newcastle Harbour during its climate blockade protest in an attempt to stall coal loader movements in and out of the city's port. Today, New South Wales Police confirmed it's withdrawn charges against the remaining 125 protesters. In a statement, New South Wales Police said the decision was made after a review and took into account available evidence in the remaining prosecutions. But the spokesperson said matters from the 2025 Rising Tide event remain before the courts. The Deputy Opposition Leader says the Coalition will await a Senate inquiry report into Labor's gambling reforms before deciding what amendments it wants made to the legislation. The Coalition and the Greens have declared their opposition to the bill in its current form, making it impossible for Labor to get it through the Senate without making changes. Jane Hume says she's concerned about inducements offered by gambling companies to entice punters to keep wagering.
3: We'll make sure that amendments that the Coalition put forward are done to try and get that balance right. We want to make sure that we get the balance right of supporting sporting codes, but we also want to make sure that we reduce gambling harms.
1: A new US court ruling on Meta over its failure to warn the public about dangers its platforms pose to children is being hailed as a great move. The New Mexico judge has ordered the firm to pay more than $800 million, saying the social media giant is a public nuisance aching to air pollution and that it must put the money into a fund aimed at reducing future harms. Meta says it will appeal against the ruling. The head of policy at Digital Rights Watch, Tom Stolston, says it isn't the first time Meta's been called out, but it's the first time that addresses the main cause of harm.
4: It's important because it really gets to grips with the root cause of that problem, which is the feed-generating algorithm that Facebook uses to decide what content it's going to push at us, and the way that that pushes at us harmful content.
1: The Saudi-led coalition supporting Yemen's internationally recognised government says 11 civilians have been injured in a Houthi attack on Saudi Arabia's border region of Najran. The BBC's John Johnson reports.
5: This is the most serious attack by the Houthis on Saudi soil in more than 4 years. You've got the country controlled by the Iranian-backed group, the Houthis. They have been in conflict now for more than a decade with the internationally recognised government, which is backed by Saudi Arabia. And it's all really linked to the ongoing conflict between the United States and Iran, because the Houthis are being used by Iran to try and put greater pressure on the Americans to make concessions in a deal with the Iranians.
1: And a typhoon has moved over Japan's southern remote islands, causing a main airport on Okinawa to close. Japan's meteorological agency says the typhoon is just north of the main island of Okinawa, with maximum wind gusts of 144 kilometres per hour. Scattered showers developing in the far west of the state during the afternoon tomorrow. Dry elsewhere with lengthy sunny periods. For Sydney, an overnight low of 7. That'll be followed by a sunny day with a top of 19, then cloudy with showers Sunday and 20. It's 7:05.
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7: Hello, lovely to be with you, and we're about to get into the Weekend Evenings quiz. Yaha! Get in first by calling 1300 800 222 and get the first caller prize. 1300 800 222. It's trivia hour. So much fun. And while we're doing that, let's talk about something. Let's go old school. I want to know, what's something old school that you think should make a comeback? Joe and I were talking about this earlier. We were overhead projectors came up. Do you remember those in classrooms? Those boxy things, and you'd place like a clear

seeing them recently in the State Library, and I remember thinking, this is pretty cool. Makes sense that it's there. And then, like, standalone answering machines. What do you reckon? So, what's something old school that you think should make a comeback? Let's talk about that while we play the quiz. 1-300-800-222. And while I give you that chance to pick up the phone and give me a call, get in first. Be the first caller to get a prize. Here's Elvis Costello with Watching the Detective.

There's Watching the Detectives by Elvis Costello as we get ready to play the quiz, the weekend evening's quiz. I like it. My screen, my phone boxy screen thing is flashing with calls, but I want more flashes, more calls. Give me a call, 1-300-800-222 to play the quiz with me. First caller, of course, is an instant winner. And tonight, let's go old school. What's something old school that you think should make a comeback? I did mention the overhead projectors earlier. I don't think they need to make a comeback, to be honest, if I think about technology now, but they're fun. I think I bought one

for my daughter when she was kind of a toddler-ish, getting a little bit like a kid's version of it. And I was so excited because I'm like, oh, my gosh, I had this when I was at school. Because it literally was that. I had some whiteboard markers. It was a small little mini version. You put the batteries in. You put that. It came with like little circular transparent plastic sheets that you could draw on and you'd pop it in. It's so cool. I loved it because it was nostalgic for me. The other one I'd call out earlier is the physical card catalogs in the corners of libraries. There is something about opening up the drawer and flicking through the cards. It almost reminds me of, you know, when you open up a book and I'm a bit weird doing this, but I love whether it's an old book or a new book, but I love the smell of the paper. I'll open up halfway and I will smell the book. I'll sort of take in the smell of the paper, but it's also somehow, I don't know, I'm absorbing, I don't know, the book or the novel in some way, shape or form. Okay, that might sound a little bit wacky, but I do love doing that, whether it's a new book or an old book. And it's something similar with the physical card catalogs in the libraries, flicking through them, picking it up, taking it, going, looking for the book. It's an experience as opposed to just searching for it on a computer. What about you? What's something old school that you think should make a comeback while we play the quiz? 1-300-800-222. It's

0: All right, our first call and instant winner is Matthew in Sydney. Hello there, Matthew.
1: Hello. Can you hear me okay?
0: Yeah. I can hear you fine. No problem at all. Can you hear me okay?
1: I can.
0: Very good. Tell me, what do you think? What's something old school that you think should make a comeback?
1: Well, typewriters.
0: Yes. I will put my hand up for that. I have owned one. Have you owned one?
1: I've never owned one, but have used one. But, you know, you get a letter and it's all mass-produced, you know. If somebody's going to write me a letter, I'd like to think they put some effort in.
0: Yeah, I mean, unless they're physically writing it or using a typewriter, is that what you mean?
1: Yeah.
0: Yeah, as opposed to printing it out off a computer.
1: Well, I mean, it comes from a computer. I mean, it could be mass-generated. I mean, who knows? Was a human even involved?
0: Yeah, gotcha. I know what you mean. It almost, yeah. And look, just the typewriter itself, you know, the keys, that clickety-clacketing of them, and I don't know the terminology of them, to be honest. You know, the drum that, you know, when you get to the end of the page, you've got to kind of knock it back. You're taking me back, Matthew. Yeah, ding, and off you go back. Man, I wonder if these things are in use anymore in any way, shape or form. I'm with you. I reckon they should make a comeback. But they're not a need, right? It's more a want, kind of like what I mentioned when it came to, like, overhead projectors.
1: Well, it's more an indication that a human's been involved in the loop.
0: Yeah. Fair enough. Yep. I agree. Couldn't agree more. Now, Matthew, did I call out that you are our first caller and instant winner?
1: Oh, thank you very much.
0: Yeah, how good's this? A book's going to come your way, regardless of what happens in the quiz. But with that, let's start. Our first question for tonight. What is the name of the body of water that separates Tasmania from the Australian mainland?
1: The Bass Strait.
0: That's the one. And we're off, Matthew. Nice work. Bass Strait is correct. Who was nominated for an Academy Award for his portrayal of Muhammad Ali in the 2001 film Ali?
1: Oh, it was probably, I can see him. He was in Fresh Prince of Bel-Air.
0: Yeah, that's the one.
1: He was in Will Smith.
0: That's the one. Oh, thank goodness the brain kicked in. I was like, you got it. Let that name come through. Will Smith is correct. Who was the resident saxophonist on Hey Hey It's Saturday?
1: Resident? Was that

0: red, wasn't red buttons, red,
1: No. That one is not coming. All good. Matthew, like I said, it doesn't matter. You're our first caller, so you're going to get a book as a prize anyway. And you've kicked us off. Nice work on the quiz and really good to talk to you. Thanks a lot. Don't go anywhere. Joe's going to take down your details so we can send you a book.
0: Thank you very much.
1: Good on you, Matthew. Dennis is in Kirrawee. Hey there, Dennis.
2: Serene DeMackey, how are you tonight?
1: I am very well, Dennis from Kirrawee. What's something old school that you reckon needs to make a comeback?
2: I thought something technical with Joe.
1: Yep.
2: Like the old slide rule. You know how the old slide rule we used to have in high school to do your trigonometry and do your engineering sums and all that?
1: Oh.
2: No. But anyway, I don't want to do that. I'm going to go for, wait for this.
1: Okay.
2: Flared pants. That's what I think should come back.
1: No, I didn't hear it. Say that again.
2: Flared
1: pants. Oh, flared pants. Hey, that's the good thing about fashion is that we do get that, don't we? Things like bell bottoms.
2: Yeah. I used to have double-breasted suits and I wore them right through my working career.
1: Oh, yes, the double-breasted suits.
2: Nice. That's what we need, a bit of class in our world.
1: Oh, yeah. I hear you, Dennis. I hear you. But I do, is it the slide rule, did you say?
2: Yes. They're very complicated, but if you learn how to use them, they were basically like a calculator that they slid along, gave you the numbers, and you lined them up, and you got your answer, and that was... It was good, but no, I think now I've thought through it, I think I'll go for the flared pants.
1: Yeah, the flared pants are great, but still, I'm glad you brought up the slide rule. Look, it was probably before my time at school, but they are definitely old school. It's, it's not the...
2: I'm 86, so I'm well past your age. Well past. You're a chicken in my life.
1: Oh, I don't know. Hey, look, we're not going as far back as the Athabasca? You know, look, I'm going maths here as well. It's like a tool.
2: That's all right. Go back. I'm happy to go back. Back in time.
1: But no, slide rule and, yes, bell bottoms, flared pants, and thank goodness fashion brings stuff back, takes them out.
2: And double-breasted suits.
1: Peaky blinders?
2: Yeah, I'm happy. Look. Yes, I'm happy with anything that is old school in many ways because I remember growing up, I mean, many people I've listened to on conversations.
1: Yeah.
2: They talk about how they used to come home when the lights were on, I should say. You had to be home before the lights came on.
1: Yeah.
2: And we as kids had the most fantastic freedom for our lives and what we could do and what we shouldn't have done.
1: Yeah.
2: And anyway...
1: No,
2: you know.
1: You're right. But you have reminded me of a dear, like a family friend of ours who I've known since I was about 10, 11. He's now in he's hit 80. And for as long as I have known him, it's Peaky Blinder, always a suit jacket, kind of rustic, the vest underneath, the long sleeve shirt, the businessy kind of pants. Always.
2: All class. Marie. Where's it all gone? It's gone. Well, I won't say the word.
1: Let's see it. That's right. Let's go to the quiz. Let's go to the quiz.
2: Now, I don't know the answer. I know it's red.
1: You know it's what?
2: I know his name's Red.
1: Don't know.
2: That's often it.
1: Yeah, the saxophonist on Hey Hey Sunday.
2: Yeah, I know. I can see him. You know, he's a tall bloke and very lovable bloke, but a great saxophonist. James Valentine, yes, I remember him too. But, anyway, look, I wish I could give you the rest of it, but it's lovely talking to you, Serena.
1: Oh, you too, Dennis.
2: And have a good night.
1: Yeah, you too. Thanks a lot, Dennis.
2: Have a good night.
1: Bye-bye. Tony's in Penshurst. Hey there, Tony.
3: Hello, Serene. How are you going?
1: I'm well, thank you. What's something old school that you reckon needs to make a comeback or should make a comeback or you want to make a comeback?
3: Well, they're a dying species, and you've driven them as well. The humble manual-driven car with the gear

0: chips and everything. They're going to be obsolete once all the electric cars are on the road because they don't have manual electric cars.
1: You're right.
0: They're gone. They're going to be gone. They're all gone.
1: You're right. My husband's was in the need of a new car. He's currently got a manual, and he was just in dismay that he came to look to see if I can get it. He could get a new car. Manuals just weren't. It just was not happening.
0: It's sad.
1: Yes. But I'm happy that the choke's gone. Maybe the choke not.
0: Oh, yeah. I hate the choke when you accidentally take your foot off the clutch and it stalls.
1: Yep.
0: I hate that. Yep. I hate that. Yep. And you got to restart it and do it all the thing. And
1: that's it.
0: It was hard, though, learning. But Joe remembers my story when I got a new car. It was a manual. I only had 2 hours a lesson in the manual because I changed from automatic. That's picking up the car also happened to me the night I was going out with my girlfriend.
1: Oh.
0: I was kangaroo hopping all the way there. I had a sore neck. But I drove very slowly when I took her out, so she didn't even notice anything.
1: That's it. Well done, Tony. Well done. All right, to the quiz. Do you know who the resident saxophonist on Hey Hey It's Saturday was?
0: I do. It's Wilbur Wilde.
1: That's the one. Wilbur Wilde is correct. Which novel features the central character Holden Caulfield? Come on, Tony.
0: No, I know.
1: I know you know this.
0: Oh, God. It's definitely the other one I'm thinking. Holden Caulfield. Oh, it's not The Killer Mockingbird because that's the other guy. No. Oh, I want to kick myself. Holden Caulfield. As soon as you say, I know this, I have a blank. Holden Caulfield.
1: Oh, whoops. Sorry. Oh. I won't do that next time.
0: No, it's. Oh, dear.
1: You can pass it on.
0: I'll go Catch 22. It's wrong. I know it's wrong, but Catch 22.
1: Catch
0: 22. That's okay. Have a great night, Doreen. Take care.
1: We have submitted it as a response, so at least, the next person.
0: It's booked in.
1: That's
0: they
1: it.
0: Can
1: it's
0: exclude it. Thanks for
1: good on you, Tony. Bye, have Doreen. A good night.
0: Bye-bye. Bye. You too. Bye-bye.
1: Ray's in Yurunga. Hey there, Ray.
2: Hello, Doreen.
1: Hello. What is something old school that you should
2: think? I'll answer the question first. He nearly had it.
1: Yeah, I know. We knew Tony would
2: know. In the Rye.
1: It is. Catcher in the Rye is correct. And I can almost just see Tony kicking himself. Now, Ray, tell me, what's something old school you think should come back?
2: The first thing that came into my head was the abacus.
1: Oh, yes.
2: And slide rule.
1: Yeah.
2: And then, and then the old bench seats in the car. You'd fit more people in.
1: I know what you're talking about.
2: Yeah, and all that. Manuals. I've got a manual.
1: Oh, you've got a manual too? It's kind of interesting to think that, yeah.
2: But I actually said video. I said VHS tape and that because you can record over them and you can stop them and go back to them. And
1: I'm with you. They're a little bit more, they're kind of versatile.
2: Yeah, more hands-on. Yeah, you can do lots with tape. You can cut them and edit them yourself and all, record.
1: All sorts of things.
2: Yeah, you're easier to record on.
1: Yeah, yeah. Oh, you've brought out a few beauties there, Ray. Nice work. All right, so you gave us Catcher in the Rye in the quiz. Mm-hmm. Next question. According to Paul Kelly, how many hours is it from St Kilda to King's Cross if travelling by bus?
2: Yeah, right. Yeah, I never listened to him. So, St Kilda, to King's Cross.
1: Yep, if travelling by bus.
2: Yeah, right, and it's Melville. I think.
1: How many hours?
2: Geez, eight.
1: Eight. Not 8 hours, a bit more than that. But,
2: a bit more.
1: Yeah, good on you, Ray. So good to talk to you. Thank you. Have a good night.
2: All right.
1: Bye.
2: Bye.
1: Betty's in Dapto. Hey, Betty.
3: Hello, Saroon.
1: Hi. Tell me, what's something old school that you think should come back?
3: Manual cars.
1: Oh, you're saying manual cars as well, hey? We've had quite a few people.
3: Well,
1: you, Tony,
3: stole,
1: Ray.
3: They stole my thunder because I was going to say a typewriter.

0: Oh, yeah. Hey, that's not, hey, that's still clocks. We tally these things here, you know. Well, you know, I don't like officially, but unofficially, it's in my mind. Typewriter's a big one, yeah. Do you still own one, Betty?
1: No. My daughter, I think she's still got hers, but no. She used to do a lot of typing and what have you, but yeah. But the thing that brings back memories to me when I got my license, which was, we worked it out in 1948.
0: Amazing.
1: It sounds as if it's in another world, but I was about, I think, 17, 18, and the policeman who took me to get my license was someone I knew very well, and I was learning to drive on a truck from the farm, and he took me up this steep hill and made me do what we used to call a double shuffle. You had to sort of change the gears going up the hill without letting the vehicle run backwards.
0: Oh, yeah, that's hard. I think about that in a manual car with the hill starts.
1: Yes, yes.
0: How'd you go?
1: Oh, I passed.
0: Or was it just because you had connections, Betty?
1: Well, it might have been, but I did all right with that, but I got two of my questions wrong. And one of them was, at what time should you put your lights on at night time and daytime? Do you know the answer to that?
0: No.
1: Sunrise and sunset.
0: Uh-huh. Okay. I was going to go with a specific time, but, yeah, fair enough. Sunrise and sunset, well, kind of makes sense. You got that wrong, Betty.
1: No, I got that right.
0: Oh, you got that one right.
1: I got the other one wrong. I can't remember what it was that I got wrong.
0: The fact that you even remember what you got right is just incredible. I can't remember when I took the test and the questions that we got. And gosh, you think about it now, Betty, like our cars do these things for us. I can't remember the last time I turned the lights on in my car at sunset. It just does it automatically when it, you know, is
1: really?
0: A bit darkish.
1: I didn't know that, but we have got a Holden station wagon, but it's not a real modern one. It's, I don't know.
2: What? What are you talking about? We haven't got a Holden station wagon. We've got a Corolla.
0: Oh, close enough.
2: Yeah. What are you doing, Ben?
0: Hey, what does Adrian think should make a comeback? Whoops.
1: What do you think should make a comeback?
2: Oh, I lost you.
0: I'm here. Sorry. There we go. The cable was just playing up. I'm all good. I'm here. Go ahead.
2: It's not a comeback, but we should be still using LPs and you know, plastic records.
1: Yep. Vinyl.
2: Vinyl records.
0: Vinyl, yeah. Yeah.
1: Oh, they're made a comeback too.
0: Yeah, yes.
2: That's good.
1: We've got quite a lot of vinyls and a lot of them have never been played.
0: Still got them though.
1: Oh, yes, they're very precious.
0: Yes, very they precious. Are. They would be. Absolutely.
2: Don't tell the world.
0: Yeah, don't. That's right. Keep it a shh. All right, Betty, let's go to the quiz. According to Paul Kelly, how many hours is it from St Kilda to King's Cross if travelling by bus?
1: Well, I'm like the other guy.
0: It's not eight. It's more than that.
1: Yeah, I'll say 10.
0: 10.
1: No.
0: You're close, but you're inching a little bit more than that, helping out the next person there, Betty.
1: Thanks, Serena.
0: Oh, thank you. You're just wonderful. And all of our listeners, we love chatting. We all love chatting with you here at the ABC on ABC, Betty. Bye, Adrian.
1: I don't know why.
0: What do you mean? You guys rock.
1: We don't get many questions, right?
0: That doesn't matter. I think that's kind of the lead. That's secondary. It's primarily this chat we get to have. It's awesome. Thanks, Betty. Thanks, Adrian.
1: Talk to you later.
0: Bye. We're playing the National Weekend Evenings Quiz. Question we are up to. According to Paul Kelly, how many hours is it from St Kilda to King's Cross if travelling by bus? If you know the answer, you've got a call to play the quiz with me. 1300 800 222. We've had 8 hours. We've had 10 hours. It's a little bit more than that. We're close. What do you reckon? 1300 800 222.
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0: We are playing the National Weekend Evenings Quiz. We're also talking about things that you think, things that are old school that you think should come back. Bob from Yarrawarra on the text line says, the Hemi brand slide rule I used in the late 60s, early 70s at the school and uni, I still have. I'm ready for the revival. Awesome. From Martin of Griffith. Hello, Serene. There are video clips featuring the Humble typewriter with an orchestra, including one with Mr. Bean, Rowan Atkinson playing the typewriter. The click, clack and ding of the bell at the end of the line fit in with the music of the other instruments. Oh, nice. That's right. That's sort of going on that typewriter. Typewriters, yeah, they're just, it's a nostalgia that really should come back. Rose from Kilmore says, I love the smell of books too. Ah, yes. Good on you, Rose. I'm glad you do. We'll talk about that a little bit earlier in the quiz. Celine tells me that drum on the typewriter is called a carriage and I still have a manual one and an electric one. Georgie, oh yes, nice one, Georgie. I remember I had an electric one as well. I did not have the pleasure of having a manual one. It's great. Lots of love for Betty. I love Betty. She's so interesting. Please ask her to be a regular. Oh, that's from Chris on the Hill. She definitely is, Chris. She definitely is. A text also says, proves that driving a manual car shows initiative and smartness. It's awesome. Very good. And finally, also from Martin. Hello again. Have you wasted lots of time rewinding the, oh, you've got DVDs here before returning them to the library or video store? I think it was the, oh, that's right, you do this. I remember doing this like with cassette tapes and maybe even the VHS. I'm not sure about the DVDs, but you'd pop a pencil in, try and get it thick enough, and you just keep on turning them back and turning them back. Yes, you have taken me back to those times, Martin, for sure. Nice one. All right, let's get back to it. 1300, great, really great comments coming through. Keep them coming, but do it while playing the quiz with me. 1300. 800-222. Julian and Dad David in Chatswood. Hello.
5: Hello, Serene.
0: Hey there, Julian, and hello there, David.
6: Hello, Serene.
0: Hello. So what do you think? What's something old school that you think should make a comeback?
5: Well, I could think of a technology because I've never had the blessing of being able to use it. Old technology. So I thought of things. I think dancing lessons and like the tango and if any dinner party you have, I think we should bring back dancing.
0: Hey, nice. Because it's so niche now, is it? Like there are still clubs and competitions for like ballroom dancing and you know, those sorts of, but more if it's just mainstream and from a social aspect, like you've just called out, I've never been invited to anything like that.
5: No, I think it would be great. And yeah. And also I thought of bringing back just nodding your head or just doing a greeting anyone who walks past you and just smiling at
0: the window. Oh, hey, Julian, I still do that in my hood. Straight, like I'll be walking, taking a walk, and someone's walking in the opposite direction. We'll do a nod and a smile.
5: That's good.
0: Yeah.
5: I can do it. But I just think it's a small thing.
0: It is such a, and kindness is a smile.
5: Yeah.
0: Yeah. Cool. What about you, David?
5: What about you?
6: Well, I thought I'd bring back cash, but Julian's.
0: Sorry, I didn't catch that. Bring back what?
6: Cash.
0: Okay.
6: I like using cash instead of cards all the time and tapping.
5: But I've also just, the reason I know that is because I recently heard it's coming back and it wasn't even gone for that long, so I didn't think that counted as an old thing.
0: Oh, look, I reckon your dad's, he's not far off. It's, there are places that kind of make it a little bit harder for you to pay cash. I've even had, like, chats with friends where they've gone to restaurants where it's card only, and they're like, no, I've only got cash to give you. Yeah.
5: I've never been to a place, apart from COVID. Well, apart from in COVID.
0: There you go.
5: That hasn't requested cash card only.
0: Yeah, there you go. All right, Julian and David,

0: Do the quiz. According to Paul Kelly, how many hours is it from St Kilda, from St Kilda to King's Cross, if travelling by bus? It's a bit more than 10.
1: We think around 13.
0: That's the one.

0: Yeah, nice one, Julian. 13 is correct. In which decade was the Royal Queensland show Ekka first held? E-K-K-A.
1: Ekka?
0: Yeah.
1: Never heard
0: of. In which decade?
1: Dad, have you ever even heard of Ekka? No.
0: No?
1: No, we don't know.
2: It's really old, I think.
0: Yeah.
1: Is it really old?
0: It is. And
1: okay, well, that's 150 years. Hang on, what?
0: So what year?
1: 1870.
0: Say again?
1: Decade.
0: What did you just say, Julian?
1: 1870, but...
0: Yeah. No.
1: Oh, that's right.
0: That's right.
1: Oh, great.
0: Yeah, 1870s. The show's celebrating its 150th anniversary this year. So, yeah, we're not kind of going just decades. We're going different century. All right, to a sound question. Which song is this the opening bars to?
1: I don't know. Dad, do you know? No. Okay, this one we can't
0: this
1: guess.
0: This one's no?
1: Like we did the last time.
0: Nah, no problem. All good. All right.
1: Thanks
0: a lot, Julian, and thanks a lot, Dave. You two have a lovely evening. Thank you. Andrew's in Fairfield West. Hello there, Andrew.
3: Hello there.
0: Hi. So what's something old school you think should come back?
3: Yeah, the old original swings and that we used to have in the parks, you know. The big large slippery dips and the those things. No.
0: I do know what you're saying. And I remember those round, like they had like bars on them. You'd have to hold them on. You jump. Yeah. You sort of hop onto it, hold on, and then someone kind of spins you around. This metal, honestly, it was probably so dangerous. But and the swings you're talking about.
3: Yeah, they were, I think they were either called them things that spin around. We used to know what we used to call them, but that long ago, I forget what I call them. But I think they were either called razzle dazzles or roundabouts or something.
0: Oh, the roundabout! Nice work. Yes. That's got to be it. Yep, for sure. Although the razzle dazzle's something a little bit. I haven't come across that term before, but roundabout.
3: What we used to call them?
0: You think
3: it was roundabout? That was it.
0: Yeah, roundabout. You're
3: talking
0: bang
3: about
0: on.
3: Used to get on and spin it around and.
0: Yeah, it wasn't very appealing to look at. Like there was nothing fancy schmancy about it, but it's fun. Yeah. It's just.
3: I remember the one with the big tall pole, and it had all chains coming off with rings.
0: I think that's the razzle dazzle, right?
3: All right.
0: I think
3: so. Grab onto a ring and go running around and you go flying in the air.
0: Yeah, that's the one. It's the razzle dazzle. Wow.
3: And the slippery dip. So the big, large slippery dip, the middle size slippery dip, then the large seesaws and the middle size seesaws.
0: Yep.
3: Plus those like the ones that you're talking about spinning around, the large one and the middle size one.
0: Bit of fun. And like, you know, I think. Obviously, because, you know, playgrounds have changed so much with the big, focus on safety, is that it's almost as though we've kind of got that now, but it's a version of it. Like, it's not the original. It's not as, you know, simple and maybe even plain and dull looking as they used to be that we used to have lots of fun on. But they're still around, just a bit different to what they were. So, yeah, very nostalgic on that one. Good on you, Andrew. All right, to the quiz. We are on a sound question. I'll play it again for you. Which song is this the opening bars to? Take a listen. Do you know?
3: No, I can't. I can't think of what one that is. Yeah, I can remember hearing that. Yeah, I remember hearing that bit, but yeah, I can't think of what one it is.
0: All good, all good. Andrew, want to pass it on?
3: Yeah.
0: No worries.
3: Have a good night.
0: Yeah, you too. Good to talk to you. Thank you. Tara's on the road working right now. Hey there, Tara.
2: G'day, Serene. How are you, mate?
0: I'm well, thank you. So what do you reckon? Something old school that should come back?
2: Two things. First of all, I'd like to see handwriting letters. Because the art of writing, just handwriting, is being lost.
0: Yep, for sure.
2: And the second thing is doing mathematics with pen and paper. How many kids these days can do long division or long multiplication?
0: Oh, my goodness. Can you, like, not? This is sort of driving me crazy at the moment with my daughter's school. They are still, to a certain extent, doing the workings and the maths in their book, but a lot of the time she's also coming with the device and it's using the, you know, like the stylus and answering questions and going through it. And she's, you know, zooming in to see the question and then zooming in the space to write. And I'm like, this is a whole different thinking. Like, you just, it really frustrates. I'm with you, Tara. I'm like, can you just do it in your book? Right.
2: Doing things with pen and paper.
0: Just
2: again.
0: With pen and paper, it helps more than it does on a device. And all of a sudden, I'm like,
2: absolutely.
0: Can you just, I know this has been sent on like Google Classroom, but do you reckon you can just do it in the book, this one? She's like, no, that one was, but Miss said we have to do this one on Google Classroom. And I'm like, ugh. Anyway, so I'm with you, Tara. I am with you. Handwriting all the way. We really are losing it. We talk about it a lot, not just on this show, but across ABC Radio. It is always a topic, important topic to keep talking about and keeping front of mind. So, yeah. All right. So, how are you with these opening bars? I'm going to play it again for you. I'm after the name of the song to these opening bars.
2: Oh, that sounds familiar.
0: Do you know? What do you reckon? Play it again for you. You're probably the first to come close to it. Yeah, I can.
2: Please.
0: Yep, for sure. Here it comes.
2: Is that a Bob Dylan number?
0: Are you thinking, or is that your answer?
2: I'm thinking it's something from Bob Dylan. I can't think of the song, though.
0: Unfortunately, no.
2: No, not
0: Bob Dylan.
2: I wasn't sure about that.
0: Tara. I felt like I'm like, come on, I was willing it. But all good. Hey, really good to chat with you. Thank you.
2: Thanks, Sherry.
0: Have a great night. You too. Bye. We're playing the National Weekend Evenings Quiz. The question we're up to, it's a sound question. And I want to know, what song is this the opening bars to? Play it for you again. Come on, I know some of you know it because you're texting in the answer. Give me a call. Play the quiz with me. You're right, people who are texting in the right answer. 1-300-800-222.
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0: We are playing the weekend evenings quiz. We're also talking about things that are old school that you think should come back. The typewriters come up a bit tonight with, you know, positive vibes on it coming back. Here's a different take, though, on the text line. A texter says, take it from me. I'm a 72-year-old typist and typewriters are the pits. Every mistake or rewrites, you have to start all over again. This is kind of the downside of some of this old school stuff, isn't it? The efficiency isn't quite there. 1-300-800-222. Give me a call if you want to play the quiz with me. Susanna's in Whittlesea. Hello there, Susanna.
8: Hi.
0: Hi. Tell me, what's something old school that you reckon should come back?
8: Okay, so I am a kitchen Luddite.
0: Okay.
8: So I still...

0: still use an old school egg beater.
1: Yay!
0: I do not own a mixer. And I also use like probably an 80-year-old potato masher.
1: Oh, but they're built like tanks, aren't they? They're the best.
0: They're the best.
1: Yeah.
0: Absolutely. And also like, you know, those old sifters with the squeezy handle.
1: Oh, hey,
0: flour.
1: I've got one of those, Susanna.
0: Yeah.
1: Yeah, yeah.
0: My kitchen is full of old stuff.
1: Yep. I am. That's awesome. I'll also add to that. Do you know? Oh my goodness, I do not. You've reminded me of sifting, but this is more for sort of more chunkier food products. My mum, when she makes lentil soup, particularly the brown ones, you know how you can get like red lentils are split, green lentils are split, but the brown ones you can't get them split. Does that ring a bell for you?
0: Well, not really, because lentils don't agree with me.
1: Oh, so okay. Well, fair enough.
0: Yeah.
1: Fair enough. Well, with the split lentils, you can just cook them, whiz them up, off you go, no problem. But the brown ones you can't, because they're greasy, like they're almost like sand-like. So you have to run them through. Yeah. You have to run them through and kind of sift them. But she's got this apparatus that's like a bowl. It's got a handle, a disc in the middle, and you like kind of like your manual egg beater. You have to manually pour in some of the...
0: I know what you're talking about.
1: You know what I'm talking about?
0: Yep. And yeah, I do.
1: Out
0: I
1: it
0: do.
1: Comes
0: yeah.
1: the other end. I have no idea what it's called, but that's old school.
0: A lentil squisher.
1: That'll do. Nice one, Susanna. Cool. I'm loving your kitchen. All right.
0: Yeah.
1: How are you with this question? Do you want me to play those opening bars again for you? I'm after the name of the song.
0: You don't need to.
1: Oh, go ahead.
0: It's Pineapple Head, Crowded House.
1: Nice work. I'll just play it for the purpose, for effect. Yay, Susanna. Pineapple Head by Crowded House is correct. Next question. A stray piece of a SpaceX rocket the size of a school bus crashed into what this week?
0: Oh, geez. I don't know.
1: Oh, we're in space. I don't know. Pick something. What's around there?
0: An asteroid.
1: An asteroid. Unfortunately, no. But still, yeah. But you gave us Pineapple Head by Crowded House, Susanna, and took us into your kitchen. Love it. Really good to talk to you.
0: Okay, thanks.
1: Have a good night. Bye-bye.
0: Bye.
1: Is it Mare or Mary or... Is it Mayor?
2: It's Mayor.
1: It is Mayor. It's hey there, Mayor.
2: Hi.
1: Northern Rivers.
2: Yes.
1: Tell me, what is old school that should come back?
2: Well, I would like a Walkman to come back.
1: I'm with you.
2: Yeah. Yep. My boys love music and they want to experience it. So, yeah, I'm wondering where I can locate one.
1: Yeah, hopefully you can. I hope you can get one. I've still got cassettes. Do you still have cassette tapes?
2: I don't, because I've moved countries, so I got rid of them.
1: Yeah. Good thing is I reckon, you know, this stuff's around. I mean, it might it might take a little bit of digging. Marketplaces and those local, you know, online sort of places can help out as well. And hey, hit me up. I've got some tapes. I think I've still got my first ever cassette album was Kylie Minogue's Locomotion. I still remember the cover. Oh, my goodness. There you go. Walkmans all the way. Mayor, a stray piece of a SpaceX rocket the size of a school bus crashed into what this week? It wasn't an asteroid.
2: The moon.
1: It did. How rude.
2: I was mad about that, actually.
1: What's that?
2: Very
1: sorry?
2: That.
1: Say that again.
2: I was mad about that.
1: Yeah, I'm with you. Don't touch it. That's our moon.
2: Yeah.
1: Right?
2: Exactly.
1: Gosh,
2: right.
1: Serious SpaceX business. Gosh. Okay. The First Cut is the Deepest was a number one hit for Rod Stewart. Who wrote it?
2: That's interesting. Mm. I've gone completely blank on that one.
1: The first cut is the deepest. Who wrote it? It was a number one hit for Rod Stewart.
2: I know the original. I've heard it. I just can't think of who it is.
1: Oh, no. Come on, brain.
2: Yeah. Did they write Crimson and Clover as well?
1: Which one?
2: Crimson and Clover.
1: Crimson Clover.
2: No or is idea. That a line from that song, maybe? I don't know.
1: I don't think so. No, they didn't. They didn't write Crimson and Clover. No, pass this one on.
2: Pass it on.
1: No worries. It's been really great to talk to you, Mayor. Thank you. Have a good night.
2: Thank you. You too. Bye.
1: Marika is in Warriewood. Hello there, Marika.
3: Hi, how are you?
1: I'm well, thank you. Old school. Come back. What should it be?
3: Rods. You know the counting rods from kindy in first grade? The counting rods? The wooden rods?
1: Oh, my gosh. Wow, you've just flashed me. I've completely forgot about them until I just needed that. Oh, my goodness,
3: different colours and you put them together and then add up and learn how to subtract, yep.
1: Oh, my goodness, you're so right. They were the best. I learned. Did they work for you? Do you remember?
3: Yeah, they do. I can count now.
1: Yeah, I can count now. Look, me and my times tables, we still have an interesting relationship. But the counting rods, what a call out for tonight. How good's that? Yes, for sure. I think I even remembered having them at at home. I don't know if it was for school. Because you could get the ones that had like markings on them, but then and like plus and minus equal sign, and then you could just get them. I remember the ones that are vivid for me. I wonder which ones are vivid for you, where it is just a box. They're different colors and different sizes.
3: Yeah,
1: that was it.
3: Yeah, I remember 10 was orange.
1: Go you.
3: Some strange reason, 10 was orange.
1: Oh, yes. Go you. Counting rods from maths. Nice work, Marika. Nice work. All right, to the quiz. The first cut's the deepest was a number one hit for Rod Stewart. Who wrote it?
3: Cat Stevens.
1: Yay. Yep. Cat Stevens is correct. Brad Pitt's been married twice. To whom?
3: Jennifer Aniston and Angelina.
1: I really don't think there's anyone in the world that doesn't know that.
3: Yep.
1: All right, and if they don't, good on them.
3: Yep, that's right.
1: Which two colours will feature prominently on the jersey of the NRL's Perth Bears?
4: My favourite colours.
3: Red and black.
1: That's the one.
3: Yep.
1: Hey, Brains Trust. That's the gong. Beautifully timed there. That means this next question is our last question. You get it right and you're tonight's quiz winner, Marika.
3: Oh, wow, okay.
1: No pressure. Okay, let's do this. It's a sound question.
3: Mm-hmm.
1: All right. Name this song and the band or artist performing it. Here we go.
5: When I called you last night from Glasgow.
3: ABBA?
1: Yes.
3: Again? Can you play it again?
1: I can play it again. Let's do this.
5: When I called you last night from
4: Super Trooper.
3: Super Trooper. That's it.
1: Nice work, team. Yay, Marika and Brains Trust, you are tonight's quiz winners. Nice work. Yay. So the ABC Evenings quiz fridge magnet. Very important.
3: Oh, wow.
1: Yeah?
3: Yes.
1: That's you got bragging rights.
4: First time caller, long-time listener.
1: Oh, amazing. Did you guys say first-time callers?
3: Yes.
1: Oh, hey, hang on.
6: First-time caller.
1: This is important information. Very good. First-time callers, winners, the magnet's coming your way, a book's coming your way. Congratulations, Marika.
3: Thank you so much.
1: Nice. We're going to pop you on hold. Joe's going to take down your details. We've got time for a song before we get to the quiz. Do you want to hear all of Super Trooper or do you reckon
4: ABBA.
1: All right. Here it comes. Good on you both.
3: Thank you.

0: Super Trooper by ABBA, wrapping up our quiz tonight. Always lots of fun playing the quiz with you. More to come. The news is next. 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I want your best songs with currency in the title. So think coins, dollars, dimes, the lot.
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2: ABC News with Melanie Scott. Thailand's Prime Minister has expressed his deepest condolences after a Thai teenager killed at least six people and himself at a school outside Bangkok. Police say he also fatally shot his grandparents before going to the school. The gun belonged to his grandfather. Ambulances were seen entering and exiting the high school on the northwestern outskirts of Bangkok as police, medics and forensic personnel operated on the premises. Thai Prime Minister Anutin Chanvitagoon says the incident should never have happened.
3: This is the reason why the government does not permit the extension of firearms possession. This is exactly why.
2: The Victorian government has announced poultry farms with more than 50 birds will have to keep their animals indoors in order to protect against the spread of H5 bird flu. 47 cases of avian influenza have now been confirmed in Victoria, although authorities say no cases have been detected in the state's poultry stock. Agriculture Minister Michaela Settle says the housing orders have been introduced as a precaution.
4: This is about making sure that they're not having that contact with wildlife. And at the moment, that's a 14-day period for the housing order.

0: The federal government says Australians deserve accuracy on their supermarket shelves following the Consumer Watchdog's announcement it will be investigating food labelling laws. It follows an investigation that was aired on the ABC's Four Corners program last week, which found widespread fraud and misleading labelling. The Australian Competition and Consumer Commission inquiry will look into food labelling, packaging and advertising. Federal Assistant Minister Andrew Leigh has commended the move.
1: That misleading labelling is certainly of concern to any Australian who pays a bit extra to get an Australian-made product, or who wants to be able to trust that a particular country of origin label is accurate. Australians deserve accuracy and should know that what supermarkets and retailers are saying is accurate.
0: Independent member for Curtin, Kay Chaney, says proposed restrictions on gambling advertising don't go far enough. The government has announced its preference for partial ban on betting ads as part of a suite of reforms to the industry. Ms. Chaney says she'll recommend a number of amendments, all of which, she says, she's discussed with the government over the past 3 years.
2: The prime amendment I'll be looking at is a phase out of all gambling ads, like we did with tobacco, as recommended in the Murphy report. That's definitely got to be the best way the government could deal with this that is consistent with the evidence.
0: The US president has signed two executive orders in a new attempt to curtail birthright citizenship. This has been one of the top priorities in Donald Trump's crackdown on immigration, including so-called birth tourism, in which pregnant foreigners travel to the US to give birth. It comes after the Supreme Court rejected his previous effort. White House Deputy Chief of Staff Stephen Miller says the action on birth tourism is historic.
3: The real reason they're here is to have a child, to make that child an automatic citizen, leave our country, and then have a U.S. citizen child. It gives them access under this broken system to welfare benefits, ultimately to the voting booth, and all the other rights and privileges that belong solely to Americans.
0: A vehicle accident researcher says many new parents don't understand the risk of driving while fatigued. New data from Monash University's Accident Research Centre has revealed 9 out of 10 parents with at least one child under the age of 12 months has driven while tired. The parents who took part in the study reported an average of 6 hours of poor quality sleep each night, with most saying their disrupted sleep was due to parenting responsibilities. Associate Professor Sian Koppel says fatigued parents should avoid getting behind the wheel.
4: Fatigue driving is associated with things like a lack of reaction time, poor concentration, daydreaming and distraction, or even forgetting parts of the drive. And then the most serious one is a microsleep.
0: The Sydney Swans will be without star ruckman Brodie Grundy for tomorrow's AFL match against Port Adelaide at the SCG. The two-time All-Australian will miss the game after welcoming his first child into the world this week. The Swans have named 20-year-old ruckman Will Green to make his AFL debut in Grundy's absence. The Port Adelaide has also made some late changes, with Lockie Jones is out with a groin problem. 22-year-old Alex Van Wyk will debut while Jacob Weir returns. This is ABC News. We'll have more news in half an hour.
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7: Thanks so much for having me, Serene.
6: So Lacey, did you have some sort of pocket money system in place growing up?
7: I sure did.

0: tub, but it's like I had to take like a whole hose to it. It was and use that putty pink stuff and oh my God. And the other one was you know those TV units that have glass cabinets where you put all of this crystal stuff that you never use in?
1: Mm-hmm.
0: Periodically, I would have to take, and she'd drag my now best friend, well, my neighbor, but best friend still to this day in with me, to take everything out, even though it's not dusty, wash it, dry it, put it all back in.
1: Wow.
0: We got no pocket money for that.
1: Yeah, well, that's the thing, right? So some families don't have a fixed amount of money that you get for doing a chores because they're like, well, you're part of the family. This is your job. And unfortunately, kids, there are jobs that we don't like doing and mum and dad don't get paid to do them. So you just have to be part of that. And certainly plenty of families are probably like yours and went with that. Nope, that's just your job.
0: That's
1: sorry,
0: just kid. What you do. That's right. But funnily enough, she was when it came to like the washing and hanging out the washing and putting the washing in and taking it down, she was like, oh, no, you've got plenty of time to do that when you grow up. And I'm like, how is that? Like, what's happening?
1: That's quite a unique view, but this is the fascinating part, isn't it? Like, every family
0: is different. So unique. Yep. So talk to us about the different types of chores and jobs. You mentioned, you know, first you got a certain amount per week, which actually makes sense. That's kind of if I think about what I'm doing with my daughter when she was younger, I just give her a little bit, $5 stays with her. Yep. But yeah, now I'm tacking on stuff.
1: Exactly. And I think that's kind of a question for parents to ask themselves is what they think is the priority. Why are you paying your child pocket money? And again, because parenting has so many fraught areas, just a reminder, like there's no right or wrong here. There's only what works for your family. So please don't feel judged by anything that other people do. So that first question about, do you want to pay a child for chores and which chores do you think are worthy of pay? So that's a decision about, you know, are you going to say, look, this is just the minimum requirement. Like often it'll be making your bed, cleaning up after yourself, putting the dishes away, that kind of stuff might be just the bare minimum. That's not associated with payment. That's quite common. But some people will say, no, those chores get payment as well, or they'll do it per task. You know, it might be like when you unstack the dishwasher or do that basket of ironing or wash the car that you get a fixed amount. And it's really up to parents to decide what they think is reasonable for their child. And very much it's about age appropriate and how your child is motivated. Every child is different. I've ended up with two, and it constantly amazes me how one's a spender and one's a saver. Even though they've grown up in the same household with the same parents and the same attitudes, somehow they've come out differently. So you can tailor your approach to the child, but particularly you're thinking about, are you rewarding them for basics? Are you rewarding them for special stuff? And then are you going to reward them for how long it takes, so how many hours it takes, or are you just going to reward them for the outcome? And when you think about when we work, some people get paid per hour, right?
0: Yeah.
1: We earn, you know, X amount per hour, it's however many hours you do, it's however long the job takes, but other people get a deliverable. It's just it's however long the job takes, it doesn't matter, you get paid for that amount. So you've got to think about how you're going to pay your child and what kind of incentive you're going to give them. So sometimes it'll be, hey, wash the car, it's $20. That's the flat fee, whether it takes you half an hour or 2 hours. That's the other thing you have to think about. So there's a lot of ways that you can do this, and it can be a great opportunity to practice some negotiation skills with your kids.
0: Yeah, well that the perfect segue to the next thought is like the pros and cons of chores and pocket money, tying a monetary reward to earnings for children.
1: Exactly. So I think I can pretty confidently say this. None of us want to raise a kid up, right? We don't want to have a kid grow up and then be dependent financially on us in their 30s if we can avoid it, notwithstanding housing affordability at the moment. So getting them to understand money and value it and understand how it connects to their effort is really important, and there's lots of ways to do that. But I think there's this tension about the minimum basic requirement for being part of a household that is the one that comes up again and again. So I know I've already mentioned it, but this whole, hey, mum and dad don't get paid to do the washing up or the grocery shopping or any of that. So once you've got past that, getting the child to understand that, hey, when I put some effort in, I get some reward for it is pretty much their first experience of having a job, right?
0: Yeah.
1: And we hope later on they're going to go get a part-time job and then later find a career. But this is a really good way for them feeling fulfilled, like, hey, something I've done has generated this reward and now I can go do something fun with my money. So connecting that whole I've put in effort, I get rewarded for it,

0: and then I get to decide how I spend that money is really beneficial for most children. They'll get a really good experience out of that. They'll be able to connect then later on to the idea of working because they've done it before. So that's really positive. The thing that can be very hard for parents, though, is letting them make mistakes with money.
1: Okay.
0: So, and I understand that. I understand the tension. We want to intervene with our child as well.
1: Especially at the canteen at school. Yep, go on.
0: Yeah, exactly. Like, hey, no, we've got those at home for half the price. That kind of stuff is very common. But it's really important that we let kids have some autonomy with their money so they can make these mistakes if they choose to, because that is some of the most fertile ground for learning. Mm. The time when you said, hey, I'll wash the car for $5 and it took you 2 hours, that is a great learning. I need to negotiate a higher price next time because it took me this long. Or I got all this money and then I blew it on something that I've never used. It sat on the floor or in the corner of my bedroom and I've never touched it since, some toy or clothing or whatever it might be, or I made myself sick on lollies. That is also a learning. And as uncomfortable as it is to watch as a parent, letting children have some money, whether you're paying them for chores or whether you're just giving them that fixed amount per week, letting them make some mistakes, really beneficial for their future financial independence.
1: Yeah. And particularly around, and they might do it again. Like, it's not something, it might not be a chance where it'll be a matter of, I blew it on something that I'm just not going to use. Of course, I'm going to do that again because it's an in the moment and, you know, impulsive. Mm-hmm. I want that. It doesn't matter. You're not kind of thinking about the future when it comes to what you want. And that can kind of also be okay to a certain extent. I try, whenever that happens, I try and put myself back into that age when I'm thinking about my daughter in terms of, she's not thinking about life and things the way I am.
0: Yes. And lucky her, right? Like, we want the kids to have
1: that.
0: Yeah,
1: I want
0: experience.
1: You to do your job. And that's right, to be a kid.
0: Exactly. Yeah, yes. And it's a really interesting experience, I think. Each child's different, but what I've found that works mostly with kids is rather than giving them a lecture, just asking some questions. So a little prompt like, hey, you know, you worked hard for that money. Do you feel like that was good value for you? Have you been happy with that? You know, or hey, I noticed you haven't played with that. That's a shame. You know, little tiny prompts. It doesn't need to be a lecture.
1: It plants little seeds.
0: Exactly. Mm. And what we can help kids understand over time, and this is actually good for a lot of adults as well, because certainly I didn't realize this until I was in my 20s, our brain sees money and goes, oh, I can convert that to feel-good chemicals if I spend it. Mm-hmm. It's our brain's pursuit of dopamine that is making us want to spend.
1: Yeah.
0: And because it goes, oh, this would be good. I feel good if I spent that. And getting kids to understand that that's what's happening when they see the money. And so that's why sometimes we make decisions that are suboptimal, that we look back later and go, yeah, that wasn't the best thing in the world. But it's a natural biological instinct. That's okay. Don't beat yourself up. You have to go through that experience, well, several times for me. Like I said, it was in my 20s when I finally clocked that that's what was happening. Then when you've learned that lesson, then you can start putting in systems in place and you start to feel much more connected to what you value rather than you're just subconsciously spending because the money's in there going, oh, I could buy anything I want now.
1: Yeah, no, makes sense. Our expert with us is Lacey Filipich, financial educator and the founder of the Money School Bag. We're talking about chores and pocket money. And what do you think, hearing Lacey's thoughts there, if you've had young or youngish kids, how are you approaching it when it comes to pocket money? Do you do it? Do you not do it? Do you actually think, nope, it's not something that I need to do? As Lacey pointed out, it's there's really no right or wrong. Or maybe you have any questions, you're wondering how to approach it. But what about you in terms of growing up? Did you, I don't know, I'll check in with Lacey in a sec in terms of like newspaper runs and collecting a little bit of cash for that. Is that something you did growing up? Is that, you know, I mean, it was a bit of a job, but, you know, you got a little bit of an allowance. So what was chores and pocket money like for you growing up? On 1300 800 222, I'd love to hear from you, or you can text in on 0467 922 702. And in a tick, keen to get into the difference between pocket money and allowance.
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3: So, Lacey, before we get into pocket money allowance, I just want to pick up on that's something you were sort of saying a little bit earlier when you were referring to your own kids. You know, they get X amount like a week. It made me think of, you know, sometimes, you know, grandparents, for instance, might, you know, give a little cash to their grandkids. And what about the idea of, and this is kind of something we do in my household, is we kind of split it into three: spending, saving, charity. And so we kind of split that, and then that charity doesn't just sit there. It's actually in a box, and then the child will physically do something with it, hand that box over with the money in it to charity, or choose a particular charity that they want to donate or contribute to. Thoughts on that?
4: I love this approach, and I think this practice of being really deliberate about what you do with your money, so allocating it into, it's often called buckets, or people use jars. It's a great way to go, particularly if you start really early with kids, because it just becomes a habit then. It's almost something that just becomes part of their everyday life. And certainly with the way that we're moving towards most money feeling almost invisible, you know, you just tap and go, you don't necessarily look at it. Getting them to actively think about it, and then every now and then, particularly giving, it's not obvious. I don't know about you, but I do a lot of my donating online when I see something that
3: I'm
4: interested in. Yeah. And so our kids aren't looking over our shoulder when they see that, right? You don't come back later and go, hey, kids, guess what I gave to today? Well, I don't. but, you know, that means that if you've got an action that you're going to do every so often, whether it's, you know, a few times a year, or you save it all up and do it just before Christmas. I know a lot of people like to buy gifts for charities at Christmas for kids, things like that, then it makes it an actual act that they can see. And getting them to split their money up straight away is a really good move. Now, I got taught about saving when I was 10 from my mum. And ever since, I've saved half of every dollar that's come in, whether it's come from the grandparents for birthdays, or I started my first business when I was 10.
3: Awesome. Well, what did you do?
4: When you're 10, you can only really do the paper round, right?
3: Like, well, true. Lemonade stall, unless it's the lemonade stall,
4: Yeah, you can't go out and get a part-time job.
3: That's right. But now there are so many more opportunities, aren't they? I'm just thinking about, like, again, my daughter's part of like one of those sort of youth group things in terms of her age and girls and growing, kind of like scouts, but not really. This same deal. They meet every Friday, and they went and did this whole, they did a, what do they call it? Oh, look, I can't remember exactly, but it was basically entrepreneur. Girlpreneur stalls in the hall, and each of them had to come up with, the facilitators and everything really helped them, and parents were invited, and brothers and sisters and family were invited to come and, purchase from these store, whether it was DIY, most of it was about DIY, like make and sell, but that kind of, spirit.
4: And it's a great way for young kids who haven't had the opportunity to get part-time work to actually value money. So it's my favorite silver bullet for teaching kids about money. Take them when they're about 10 to 12 years old, get them to start a business, and then when they calculate their revenue minus their expenses and divide it by the hours they've spent and go, oh, my gosh, I earned 52 cents an hour, they get really excited about money and saving.
3: Wow.
4: It's a great way to teach that. And so that's what happened to me.
3: So this is a little on the economic sort of psychological side of it all, yeah?
4: Absolutely. And they get to see how business works. And the experience of selling is something that we do all the time. Whether you're putting your CV together to apply for a job or sitting in a job interview, you're effectively selling yourself. So getting kids used to having people come up to them, ask questions, trade money with them, that kind of stuff is really good practice for later in life. And being able to create something, those people who make something and then sell it, seeing that you can put time and energy into something, add value to it, that is the essence of business.
3: Yeah.
4: And it's a really good grounding for them, having that practical experience. The other thing I'll also mention, what happened when I was a kid, of course, is we used coins and notes. You got to handle money that way. And of course, so much of it is online these days. But I would encourage parents not to be afraid of that. One thing you can do to get around it, what we know is that it's not actually the physical coins and notes that matter. It's the fact that your hand is connected to your brain and you're using your hands. And so if you can use a tracking chart on the fridge, so instead of, you know, oh, we're going to have the money in a jar, if you put it in a bank account, but then you get your child to put what the bank balance is every week or month onto a tracking chart, and they see that change.

0: Right, so there's still a physical connection.
1: Exactly. It needs to be tactile for them. It needs to be something they physically do. So it needs to connect the hand to the brain, but that's why cash works. So I know people get really worried about we're not cash handling anymore. Mm. That's not so important. You just have to create another tracking system that still involves using your hands. Mm. So, yeah, I like the tracking chart on the fridge for that.
0: Yeah, what a great idea.
1: Yeah. And then doing your, you know, calculations at the end, how much money you made if you ran your little stall at your entrepreneurship experience is a really good experience of how household budgets work too. Mm. So, very practical.
0: What about things to maybe consider, avoid when it comes to chores and pocket money? I mean, it's an interesting thought because obviously, as you mentioned earlier, you know, there isn't a right or wrong way to do this, but are there some things to stay away from?
1: It's a really important question for parents to think about themselves in their context, but a couple of general things I've seen. You don't want to make the child so disincentivized to do things that they won't do anything. You know, you don't want to make it so hard or so little money earned that they go, oh, this is too hard and I'm giving up. The other way around, though, is you don't want to overpay them for something because then they're like, well, I'm not emptying the bin unless you give me $10.
0: Oh, yeah.
1: So you've really got to think about that. And I do encourage parents to, if they can, encourage their child to spot when things need to be done and come and negotiate with them. Like, hey, mum, I saw the car's dirty. Do you want me to clean that for you? And then you can have that negotiation about price. So I think treating it as an ongoing discussion that can change is the most important thing to avoid those mistakes. If you notice your child is suddenly like, well, it's all too hard. I give up. I'm not doing anything. I don't care about the money. Then clearly that didn't work. It's time for a reset.
0: Tact. Yeah.
1: Yeah. And that's fine. Don't beat yourself up. Things particularly change over time. I've got a 13-year-old now and watching the change in personality.
0: Indeed. So do I.
1: Yeah. Fun times, right? So like you have to adapt. And that's certainly what happened. With my experience growing up, my mum went from paying, oh, well, I'm going to give you, you know, $10 a week to, oh, I'm going to pay you for a particular chore.
0: Yeah.
1: And then on from there. And that's fine. It's supposed to evolve. So just adapt as you go and start small if you need to. You don't need to have the perfect system worked out. I think people often wait to do things because they're like, oh, I haven't decided everything yet or haven't thought it all through. That's okay. Just pick one small thing, one small task and go from there and just make sure you're happy with the results and lots of little questions along the way to check that it's hitting the mark for your child.
0: Yes, yes, yes, yes. My child tries to use the phone. So like if I do this, do I get a phone? Or that's a big one. She says it in jest, of course, because she knows she's years off from that. But even while it's not money, it will be a negotiation or a call out for, if I do this, can I have this particular treat, or can I have an extra half hour on the TV and watch another episode of X? So, you know, money will come, I guess. Or I don't know.
1: Exactly. And isn't this parenting? Like, this is just life, right? This ongoing negotiation with children.
0: That's right. It sure
1: my
0: is.
1: My tiny bosses, you know.
0: Yeah. How many times do you check yourself and go, wait, hang on a minute. Who's the parent here? Because you just get roped in, right? Back and forth and back and forth, especially at 13. Yes.
1: I know. Yeah, but it is good. I love the negotiation. I think it's something that culturally gets squashed out of us a bit in Australia. You know, it becomes a bit naff to negotiate. Mm. You don't ask for a better deal. I grew up watching my parents do that and I used to cringe every time they did. I'm like, oh my gosh, please stop. This is so embarrassing. But if you don't negotiate.
0: My mum will bargain at op shops. Tracy.
1: Oh, good on her. Well done. That's great. I think that's really admirable, like that willingness to engage in it. Yeah. But culturally, people find it uncomfortable on average in Australia. Mm. And so encouraging our children to continue that means that they're going to negotiate for a better salary later on or to pay less on a house when they're taking a mortgage. So it's really important that we don't squish that desire just because we're like, I can't believe I'm here again negotiating with my tiny boss. We've got to kind of play that part because we are the first people they negotiate with. Yeah. And it's nice that, you know, that we do it with love.
0: Yeah. Yes.
1: Oh. Good training for later life.
0: You're right. And you know what else is that, you know, seems quite wonderful here? I mean, just previously when we spoke to you before the news, so now it's like 7 o'clock hour, we were talking about like, well, playing the quiz and we were chatting with our listeners about old school things that are old school that should kind of come back. And when you think about pocket money, chores, this has been around. Like, how far back do we go, Lacey?
1: Oh, well, I'm sure it's today dot. I'm sure people got paid in like food or something before there was even money. I mean, it's
0: and the bartering and all that.
1: Exactly. Yeah. But certainly I can remember my grandmother, who was born in 1916, talking about getting paid pocket money when she was a child. So it's been a long time that it's been around for.
0: It has. Melissa in Batlow on the text line says, hey, Serene, my regular tasks to obtain weekly pocket money used to include setting the cutlery on the table each night for dinner. And then she says, does anyone still eat at the table? And feeding the dog. Later on, I used to have to bring in the firewood for our heater as well. I was always taught to be a saver, and this habit eventually led me to having a huge house deposit. So there you go.
1: Fantastic.
0: So give us a mixtape there. But they so important point there in terms of instilling and, like we said earlier, planting these seeds that you might not, you know, sort of realize or pick up on, and it can kind of shape shape you from a financial perspective. Not necessarily shape, but influence is the word I'm after.
1: Absolutely. And we do pick up so much inadvertently from our parents. So, you know, whether you're actively talking to your kids about money or not, you're teaching them right now because they're watching you and they're paying attention. And certainly I always talk about I struck the ovarian lottery with my mum because she taught me about money so young because she had an accounting background. But it's from my memory, it's all the little questions, tiny little seeds, single sentences, not the lectures that got planted. They do pay off in later life. So that behaviour of saving came about because I had my first business. I had the money out of that. My mum said, what are you going to do? I was like, I'll buy a Walkman, you know, back with the cassette tapes.
0: That came that was back, what I was by the way. Came back as a comeback. Yeah, that was someone called out, bring back the Walkman.
1: Oh, fantastic. Yeah, well, I still have mine somewhere just in case they are popular one day. But also to show my children.
0: Good on you.
1: This is what we used to carry around. But she said, well, you know, if you put your money in the bank gives you more money. It's called interest. And she described it like rabbits breeding. That was her analogy. And I was like, oh, that sounds amazing. And so I've saved half of every dollar since I was 10. So here we are 30-something years later. I still do it because of something my mum said in one conversation in the car. So it's amazing how much of an impact you can have with just those little questions and prompts, and they do shape future behaviours. And hopefully we all end up with kids like Melissa who end up with these house deposits out of it.
0: You're right. For sure.
1: Yeah.
0: Oh, Lacey, it's come to that time. We're going to head to our mixtape, but we can't, we're not doing that until we hear what your mixtape song is. You've kindly given us one to kick us off. Tell us about the song you have chosen.
1: I remember this song from my grandfather. He used to listen to Bing Crosby all the time. And so it's Brother, Have You Got a Dime? Can You Spare a Dime? I had to Google the name because in my memory it's Have You Got a Dime? And this is it's a Depression era song. And so it's probably why my grandfather was into it. So it's a bit melancholic, but I still remember it very fondly. So thank you very much for including it.
0: Oh, of course. Thanks for very much for bringing it. And our mixtape theme tonight is songs with words like coins and dollars and dimes and pennies and cents in the title. Not money, particularly currency. Let's kick off with Lacey's song. Lacey, it's been such a pleasure to hang out with you tonight. Thanks for your generosity and time and for the wonderful tips as well.
1: That's been a delight. Thanks so much, Serene.
0: Thank you so much. Lacey Filipich, financial educator and author of the Money School blog. Here's Brother, Can You Spare a Dime by George Michael.

0: All right, Brother, Can You Spare a Dime by George Michael. That's our guest, Lacey Filipich, kicking off our mixtape tonight. Songs about or with the word coins and dollars and dimes and pennies and cents. Currency, basically, in the title or in the song. I'll expand it to that, see what happens. But I want to avoid money. I don't want money in the title of the song. We've done that mixtape. We've done that. It wasn't too long ago, but those ones come up a lot. I want to challenge you to bring songs tonight to our mixtape with currency in the title, so coins and pennies and dollars, etc. We got this. 1-300-800-222 if you want to call in, or you can text your song to 0467-922-702.
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0: Alrighty, for our mixtape songs with some sort of currency in the title, coins and dollars and, well, not currency, coins, dollars, dimes, pennies and cents. George in South Australia on the text line says, good evening. For your mixtape, you could try Penny Lane by the Beatles. Apparently, Penny Lane was released as a double A-side single with Strawberry Fields Forever in February 1967. A joke. A small boy swallowed some coins and went to hospital when his mother called to ask how he was going. The nurse said, no change yet. Thank you for that joke, George. And thanks for bringing us Penny Lane. Perfect fit for our mixtape tonight. Penny.

And that's the Beatles there. The Beatles there with Penny Lane for our pennies and coins and dollars and cents mixtape tonight. Keep your song suggestions coming. Some nice ones. I like what you're digging up here. 0467 922 702. A couple on the text line. Hey, Serene, my wife and I have a song for you. Coin Laundry, Lisa Mitchell. She says she has a dollar a few time in it. That's Justin in Bexley. Also the same song from Martin in Darlinghurst.

0: Coin Laundry there, and we also had Penny Lane by the Beatles. Coming up is going to be Penny Arcade by Roy Orbison. Keep these song suggestions coming. Pennies and coins and dimes and dollars and cents is our mixtape tonight. Songs with those in the title. What's yours? 0467 922 702. Or you can give me a call, 1300 800 222.
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0: And Melissa in Batlow brings us Penny Arcade by the late, great Roy Orbison. However, I know you should never spend your last dime on entertainment. Thanks a lot, Melissa in Batlow.
4: It's been fine.

And Roy Orbison with Penny Arcade, continuing our pennies and coins and dimes and the like mixtape tonight. Sandra from Perth on the text line. Hi, Serene, please may I request Nickel song? Ooh, we haven't had Nickel tonight. Nice one. This one is by Melanie.

nickel song there by Melanie. A couple of times on the text line, we've got, hi, Serene, how about Coin Operated Boy by the Dresden Dolls? That's from Andy in Yenden. Could have sworn some. Oh, yes, and a texter also asked for that too.

And there's Dresden Dolls with Coin Operated Boy to a listener requesting Million Dollar Riff by the Skyhooks.

Yeah, it's a fun one there by the Skyhooks with Million Dollar Riff. And we're going to wrap up our mixtape tonight. We've had some great ones with coins and we had dollars. Yes, we just had dollar there. Pennies, dimes, nickels. We're ending on Joan Jett's I Love Rock and Roll because what are we putting in that jukebox?

0: wrapping up our mixtape tonight. I Love Rock and Roll by Joan Jett. Thanks, Jody from Kiama Downs for bringing us that one. We're heading to the news then. It's the first Friday of the month, so we'll be with our Master of Traditional Methods Made Modern, Anna the Urban Nana, and tonight, the power of sharing our skills.
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5: ABC News with Melanie Scott. Thailand police say a student opened fire at a high school outside of Bangkok, killing at least six people and wounding 15 others before taking his own life. A witness told reporters that students hid inside a classroom while they heard gunshots from another building. Police say the shooter killed his grandparents before coming to the school, adding that the gun had belonged to his grandfather. Thai Prime Minister Anutin Chanvirigun has offered his condolences.
6: I'm very sad that this has happened. I'm not only sad for the deceased, I'm sad by the fact that this kind of incident could happen in our country.
5: The incident has again intensified the debate about the high level of gun ownership in Thailand. This pupil at the school says she wants tougher measures.
7: It makes me wonder if guns have really become so accessible that someone could carry out a mass shooting in a school like this. I hope to see stricter weapons control. So many people have died or been injured, and everyone is deeply concerned for their children and family members.
5: The Western Australian Premier has denied the United States is going to establish a base south of Perth. By 2030, the US Navy expects up to 2,300 Americans could be deployed at or live adjacent to Perth's HMAS Stirling as part of the AUKUS nuclear submarine deal. The federal government has clarified and said there will be 1,200 US military employees plus their families and contractors. Mr. Cook says it's not a base.
8: It won't be a US military base, but it is the necessary governance and framework that they need to ensure that HMAS Stirling can play its role as part of the AUKUS partnership. We'll be having US subs rotating through that facility.
5: Taiwan has scrambled its fighter jets during annual war games designed to demonstrate how the aircraft

0: Aircraft could be used in a potential conflict. Lasting 10 days, the drills focus on Taiwan's combat readiness against a potential attack from China. China regards the democratically ruled island as its own territory and has vowed to bring it under its control by force if necessary. Taiwan's government rejects Beijing's sovereignty claims. Australia's Domestic, Family and Sexual Violence Commissioner says there's a lot of work to do in terms of establishing national standards aiming to protect women and children. Earlier, state, territory and federal ministers met online to discuss the timeline for implementing national standards, as well as moves to change alcohol delivery timeframes after expert recommendation. Commissioner Michaela Cronin says there's a lot on the agenda and acknowledges long-standing systemic issues must be addressed to incite real change.
1: The impact of racism and institutional racism in this country is very real in the experiences of Aboriginal and Torres Strait Islander women about the disproportionate way that they are both impacted by domestic, family and sexual violence, often over-policed, misidentified and least well-served.
0: Amanda Knox, the American student convicted and later acquitted of the murder and sexual assault of her British roommate Meredith Kircher 19 years ago in Italy, is readying to begin her Edinburgh Fringe comedy show. The show has drawn accusations from Meredith Kircher's sister that it trivialises violence against women. The show is called Cartwheel, a reference to a story that claimed Knox did cartwheels in the police station after Miss Kircher's death. Knox says she has not always been treated fairly.
2: Again, I can't speak to what is or is not triggering to Meredith's family. What I can say is that I've never seen the kind of scrutiny and criticism pointed towards a wrongly accused man that I've seen pointed towards me.
0: One of the members of the Australian rescue team that evacuated an Antarctic expeditioner experiencing a medical emergency says the mission was highly challenging. The rescue operation took place last week when a four-person crew aboard a SkyTraders Airbus A319 crossed the continent in complete darkness and extreme cold. The crew's co-pilot Louise Robertson says extensive planning was needed to safely navigate Antarctica's harsh winter conditions.
3: That took multiple agencies to partnership and provide all of the information we required, which included detailed meteorological information, information on the conditions on the ground, so the runway conditions. And then, of course, we also had to get the aircraft configured.
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5: Hello, I hope you're enjoying your Friday night wherever you are across the country. In a minute, I want to hear from you and your thoughts on reimagining old-fashioned skills and which you think should make a comeback. We will be in that conversation with our Master of Traditional Methods Made Modern, Anna the Urban Nana. Then in new movies and TV shows with Ehab Rashid, Ehab will have his three titles to review, and we want to keep the conversation going with you and find out what you think when it comes to cinema etiquette. What are the absolute no-nos and what are the must-dos? And we will end tonight with our wonderfully wacky tech expert, Dr. Erica Mealy, with what's been up in the tech world recently.
6: Evenings.
5: It is the first Friday of the month, which means our Master of Traditional Methods Made Modern is with us, Anna the Urban Nana, and tonight we want to chat with you about just that, Traditional Methods Made Modern. We're reimagining Nana skills, old-fashioned skills. What old-fashioned skills and crafts do you think should make a comeback? So earlier in the night during our quiz, we were talking about old-school things that should come back. What about skills and crafts? What do you reckon should come back? What are you doing? How did you learn? Why are you doing it? Give me a ring. We'd love to hear from you. 1-300-800-222 or text in 0467-922-702. Share your skills with us. You never know. It might just inspire someone or someone who's been thinking about it going, oh, you know what? That's it. I'm going to do it. Crochet has made a big comeback in recent years, for which, yes, if you know me, you know

0: age set as something that they do. It's a bit of a nano skill, but it's really cool. And it uses like all these incredible colour theories and, you know, you can engage in a lot of, you know, satisfying pattern theory, and you can like get quite numerical and nerdy about your numbers and, mm-hmm. and shapes and everything. And it taps into the sustainability aspect for me as well, because quilting originally came about because people were like, this shirt's too old to wear, but bits of it are still useful. We get cold in winter. Why don't we try and marry the two up and make some blankets out of old clothing kind of thing? So, you know, I think it kind of ticks all the boxes for me right now.
1: Right up your alley. But why did you take it up? Of course, the ticking of the boxes, but why quilting?
0: Why quilting? I love, you know me, I like to sew by hand with needle and thread. And a lot of people these days do quilting by machines, but obviously that's not how it began. And I was just like, oh, I like doing sewing crafts in winter. And it's quite cozy to, you know, be in bed and just do a little bit here and a little bit there or watching a TV show. And I thought, oh, maybe I'll just give it a shot and try and see how easy it is to do old-fashioned quilting instead of having to rely on sewing machines, which I know can cut a lot of people out of the equation.
1: Oh, yes. This is very, very true. So it's just hand sewing. But so does it take, you know, a bit of patience? But it's more that you're just kind of rolling with it, isn't it? Because there aren't any time restraints.
0: Exactly. And, you know, I'll take as long as I take to get this done. I've got some wonderful examples that I've seen. My mum's created some beautiful quilts over the years and she hand sewed most of them. And there's just, I think there's going to be such a deep satisfaction. One winter I'll get to pull out my finished quilt and cozy up underneath it and just be like, yeah, I made this.
1: How did you learn, Anna?
0: By just watching mum, basically. And then, you know, so I watched her doing it. I'm like, oh, that seems really laborious, like it should be, but she's enjoying it. And, oh, my God, this whole big thing just happened and it didn't really take that long. So, yeah, I started by being inspired by her and then went and had a look on quite a few friends of mine who are creatives, a few of them get into quilting, and so they've suggested some people on social media for me to follow.
1: Nice.
0: And, yeah, just the inspiration just rolled in really quick after that.
1: And I am going to put up my hand and say that one thing I will give a shout out to when it comes to online are tutorials. Video tutorials save.
0: Yeah.
1: Yes. What's funny is I've got my best friend and her and I pretty much took up crocheting pretty much at the same time. And I love this because it kind of gives a bit of an insight into how unique we are and different we are. Yeah. I will go video tutorial all the way, whereas she'd just give me the written pattern. Don't ask me to watch a video tutorial.
0: It's so unique, isn't it? And it can be like you'll follow one person's tutorials, but then you can't bear the sound of someone else's voice.
1: Oh, there's
0: so
1: that
0: you mute
1: too.
0: Them and have the subtitles. It's such a cool,
1: it's great.
0: Like it's an avenue that we didn't used to have.
1: That's,
0: you know, we
1: right.
0: used to learn all our skills, all our crafts from our immediate family or our village, or, you know, this is going back hundreds of years. But it's something that we now have so much more access to, people who have got skills, like they're out there.
1: Yeah.
0: We just need to tap into them. And a lot of them are much more easily attained than we think. You know, people in our street probably know how to do stuff. People in our friends groups know how to do things that we may not have discussed before.
1: Yeah,
0: so
1: it just hasn't been brought up. I think about it, I was like, I've known my mother-in-law for, 20 odd years, and it was only recently that I found out she knits.
0: Yeah,
1: she does tapestry, but I'm like, you knit too?
0: Yeah. Well, I think, we've talked about it before. Once you start one yarn craft, it's a bit of a slippery slope.
1: Oh, yeah, you start to. Look, I haven't made the jump yet. I haven't. But a texter, someone on the text line asks, could quilting be a solution to fast fashion?
0: Absolutely.
1: Yeah.
0: Yeah, look, it's not going to be a whole solution, but it is definitely tapping into it. Yeah, I've been following one person on social media at the moment who found this old quilt at an op shop. And when she got it home, she realised that there was another quilt inside it. And so she's opened it up and she's found this other really even older quilt. And then she's opened that and there's another one inside that. So she's naming it Quiltception. And it's just sort of this idea that the clothing really does have a much, much longer life and can be added on and added on and added on. And you could definitely look at using fast fashion clothing to, if not, you know, maybe use it as the outside fabrics, you could definitely use it as stuffing. There are these fantastic Ottoman poufs, the big leather things from Morocco that they get stitched with a beautiful leather on the outside and they're just stuffed with old clothing and it becomes seating for the family.
1: Yeah, nice and stiff.
0: Yeah, exactly. So there's lots of ways

0: can tap into sustainable fashion stuff. Yeah.
1: Mm. I mentioned a few others in my entry. I mean, we do crocheting, knitting. I mentioned wood carving. What are some others, Anna?
0: Yeah, some of the other stuff that I'm really seeing a bit more of is ceramics, which is really lovely. People are making their own plates and cups and all that sort of stuff. And you can just do that. You don't have to buy into it, you know, you don't have to buy a kiln. You can just go and join a craft class or an art studio that's nearby you, Laneway Learning, all those sort of places. You can sign up for a few weeks, do a project, and then go, cool, I've done ceramics now. You can move on once you've got your mug that you love. So I think that's a really cool kind of thing to do. But the other things I love are weaving and dyeing. Mm-hmm. So dyeing clothes, dyeing fabrics that you can then use for other things allows you to upcycle older things that you may not have loved the colour of. And you can get so many dyes from your kitchen. You know, black beans, onion skins, avocado pips make the most gorgeous salmon pink dye when you boil them up. Yeah, it's delightful.
1: What? And the avocado pip? That's crazy. I'm obviously completely ignorant. I didn't know that. That's amazing.
0: Yeah, so avocado pips and skins, if you're interested in this, just save them. Either chuck them in a container in the freezer until you've got sort of enough to fill a medium-sized pot, or you can dry them out and then you can look up, I'll post, share a few stories and stuff about different natural dyers. But it makes this gorgeous, dusty sort of salmon pink colour, depending on how long you dye the clothes in it. Mm. And it's just really cute. But, you know, stuff from the garden, eucalyptus leaves, oxalis, edible weeds, sunflower seeds give a grey-black dye. So that's pretty cool. And I wonder if Ehab's going to talk about the new movie coming out in October called Wicker, which you may have seen the shorts for with Olivia Colman and Alexander Skarsgård. I anticipate quite the uptick in basket weaving.
1: You reckon? You said it first.
0: I don't know. I'm just thinking it might... It might encourage people to go, hey, there's more to baskets than just, you know, what you get at Safeway.
1: Yeah. Hey, I'm going to bring in Andy in Canberra, who's going to add to your list, Anna. Go ahead, Andy.
2: Hey, Sven, how are you going there?
1: I'm well. What are you making?
2: Paper airplanes. When we were kids, you just fold paper and make an airplane out of it and throw it. And I think the physics that taught you, and you'd bend the wings and you'd bend the nose and stuff like that, and you were 5 or 6 years old, and the stuff you'd learn out of that sort of thing.
1: You are so
0: magic, isn't it? Yeah. I remember doing it at school, and actually when I was a school teacher, I got the grade 5, 6 kids to do it, and they find as much joy in it now as they did when we were younger as well.
2: It's unbelievable, isn't it?
1: Like, Andy, can I ask you, did you find that you would try and level up? Because you know how, or was it just the basic... I think there's the basic classic paper airplane, but now there's like all this aerodynamic stuff happening. And I'm still talking about paper. It's really just paper. Or maybe it's more just finding out, you know, if you pinch the nose this way or the tail's that way, you're going to get the lift you want. You're going to get the distance.
2: All of the above.
0: Yeah. Hey, Andy, did you have someone teach you some tricks?
2: You just learn it yourself, I think. Like, you'd bend the nose to make it look like a Concorde or, it's just like simple stuff. But you're basically learning as a kid physics in a way with you're self-teaching without even knowing it in a way.
1: Without consciously knowing you're learning. It's just all happening.
0: Yeah, good on you, mate.
1: Thanks a lot, Andy. That's awesome. Tony on the text line says, hi, Serene. Like you, my daughter is a crocheter, having learnt it on YouTube. She makes gifts for her friends. She also loves painting and drawing again, learning it on YouTube. Unfortunately, she's collected boxes and boxes of wool for her projects, which she needs to donate. Tony, yes. Tell her Stash Buster Projects. That's what I'm going to call out. That's where you need to stop buying and just use the yarn you have. Just stop for a little while, as tempting as it is, and look up Stash Buster Projects, where you can use up the yarn that's just sitting there, because but there are lots of clubs that this is kind of another good thing, I think. Would love your thoughts on, Anna, in this donation thing, is the local kind of clubs and collectives and committees, even schools. My daughter's school has a crochet club on Fridays.
0: Oh, and so great.
1: Yeah, it's awesome. She's not doing it, though, because I'm like, why?
0: That's all right. She gets it at home. That's
1: I know
0: fine.
1: She does. That's right. I'm like, oh, you fill your cup at home. Okay. And they do call-outs, you know, if anybody wants to donate some yarn. So it's really handy.
0: Yeah. Brilliant. And so, donating to places like, you know, rescue centres for joeys and kangaroos and marsupials and stuff, and they need to knit little pouches for them and stuff. Those sort of charities. There we go. charities are often looking for donations. Yeah.
1: Oh, what a great call out. Keep your calls and your texts coming. What old-fashioned skills and crafts do you think are making a comeback, should make a comeback? Have you taken one up recently? How did you learn? Maybe you're a seasoned pro at one. What are you doing? And, you know, give us some tips. Give me a ring, 1-300-800-222 or text 0467 922702. Our Master of Traditional Methods Made Modern, Anna the Urban Nana, is with us. We'll talk about the why in a tick.
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1: Now, in terms of why? Look, we've talked about this in terms of seeing, you know, these skills making a comeback, massive when it comes to social media and, you know, online and all these online communities kind of bringing this back and awareness in terms of, you know, things like fast fashion and things like, going back to sort of hobbies. But I'd love to get your sense, your own sort of perspective here and your focus of what surprised you when, you know, learning your new skill. What's a takeaway for you?
0: I think key takeaways for me with any kind of skill sharing, whether it's crafts or, you know, methods of making things, you know, preserving all that kind of stuff as well, is that skills are valuable. Like it's a proper tradable worthy value that you can actually share around that holds currency in a way that, you know, you can't always buy the skills. You have to learn it from someone who knows it. So obviously being permaculture background, I love this idea that, you know, we build community by sharing the things that we have in abundance. Now, if we might not have much money or we're not growing things or we're not able to make things, maybe we know how to do stuff. That can be shared and can create really strong bonds between people in community. And when we've got strong community, as you know, like we have resilient communities and we've got people who are able to keep themselves going and support each other when times are tough. So, you know, economic crisis that we're in right now, the cost of living crisis. If you know how to do stuff, whether it's making things to keep you warm so you don't have to spend so much money on your heating bills, or it's growing food so you don't have to rely on the supermarkets when supply chains are short, you know, or are failing, these things can be really valuable in a very human sense, you know, for our well-being, both physical and mental health. Huge links between mental health and curiosity and creativity. Like there's even a Society for the Neuroscience of Creativity in the US, which I think is brilliant. And I just think without these skills to share, we're going to lose the ability to think we're going to lose the ability to think creatively and to be resilient when change comes our way. Yeah.
1: So if there's someone thinking about taking up a new old-fashioned skill, Anna, how should they start?
0: I would start by going to your local library. They are the hub of free sharing of resources. They've got all the books. They've got access to the internet that you don't have to pay to use. You can watch videos there. You can rent DVDs. You can get magazines. And they've got heaps of free classes, which, you know, hands-on
1: workshops.
0: What a place
1: to hang out too.
0: Yeah, right. You know, go there when it's really hot, go there when it's really cold, save some money, make some friends. You do build connections when you go to those classes and things like that. And when you become a regular, you feel supported and nourished and, you know, held up by your community, which I think is just such an important thing.
1: Yeah, beautiful. And beautiful note to end on too. Anna, you're going to have to let us know when you're done with your quilt, how it all went. You know, send us a pic, I don't know, next month,
0: Let's
1: maybe
0: chat in 2027, yeah.
1: Oh, next few months. Yeah, I know, right? Because you kind of, you chip away at it. That's the whole point. Yeah. It's not, although sometimes it can be really. Okay.
0: So we got to stop
1: very
0: for us.
1: Quickly.
0: We go forever.
1: That's it. That can be hard, especially when you're really excited about the project. So that's the other one, is be disciplined with your time unless you're making it someone. That's all I'm going to say. If you're making it someone, yay, go for it. If you're not, and this is just for yourself, you need to strike a balance because you can totally get. I have to call out this text before I let you go. Try making handmade books using art quality cotton fiber papers naturally dyed with plants and vegetables, then bound with Coptic stitch linen threads.
0: They make beautiful
1: journals for art and memories. That's cheers from Lee. I think we are melting.
0: Thanks, Lee. That's lit up all my neural pathways.
1: Done. Me too. Anna, till the next first Friday of the month. Thank you so much.
0: Chat then.
1: Anna the Urban Nana, our master of traditional methods made modern, will be back with us next month. Yeah, the first Friday of the month. Nice text, Lee. That's awesome. All right. We're chatting with our resident movies and TV enthusiast next, Ihab Rashid. We want to keep the conversation going with you. And let's talk about cinema etiquette next. What do you think are the do's and don'ts?
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1: All right, it's time now to chat with our movies and TV enthusiast, Ihab Rashid. Hey there, E.
7: Good evening, Serene. How are you tonight?
1: I am very well, thank you. And we want to chat with you too. We want to know, what do you find frustrating when you go to the cinema? I want to hear about your thoughts on cinema etiquette. 1300 800 222, or you can text 0467 922 702. By watching streaming when we're at home, however, you're kind of avoiding these kinds of things from the cinema. Which are the new titles our Ehab's going to be bringing us tonight? But let's kick off with your first one, which is a mystery. And then you're going to have me thinking about the cinema and watching these types of, like, you know, this kind of genre. Yeah. So tell us about Detective Hole, E.
7: Yeah, so this is a new Netflix series. It's a Norwegian crime thriller. It's centered around a character called Harry Hole. Now, he was first introduced on film in a film called The Snowman in 2017, played by Michael Fassbender, but that was a bit of a flop. So they're basically reintroducing the character here in this Norwegian, it's a foreign language, but it's also available in English audio if you want to watch it that way. And it's from direct from the author Joe Nesbø. He is the writer of the series. He wrote the books. He's actually quite a renowned writer, crime novelist in his hometown. And this particular Harry Hole series, there's like 10 to choose from the books. This one's from one of the titles called The Devil's Star. And I'll give you the quick synopsis. It's set in Oslo, and it's there's a series of murders that have happened in town. Okay, and Harry Hole, he was kind of like a damaged individual. He's an alcoholic. He's not very sociable. He's got no social graces at all. But he's a genius. Like he's very good at his job. And he's on the hunt for this serial killer. But there's also a second story going around as well, because he's trying to basically pursue a corrupt policeman in his department, and that's played by actor Joel Kinnaman, who is the most famous person in this series. You'll know him. He played RoboCop in the reboot of RoboCop. He's in Suicide Squad, House of Cards. He's got a great career in Hollywood, but here he's doing his native tongue. And yeah, this is a tense kind of, it's sort of procedural, because this is more of a crime drama where it spreads over 9 episodes. It could look, I'm not going to shout with complete praise. They could have done this probably in 6 episodes at all, right. But the mood setting that they create in here is one of the selling points, because it's set on location, the shooting's beautiful, the color grading gives it like a real gritty feel. And there's so many of those fun twists that we love to see in these kind of shows. Remember Department Q, which is also based on a European show?
1: Yes.
7: This is the same kind of thing where you're being introduced to these strange characters in the pursuit of this engrossing story. And if you want something with twists where you're not going to figure out what's going on right until the end, this is the series to watch. I came across it when I was looking through interesting shows that I'd missed, just like the show we spoke about a couple of weeks ago, Small Profits. I was going through some reels and this show came up and, oh, serial killer show on Netflix that has a great review ratings. It's like in the 90% across all reviews that I'd read. So I just jumped

0: right onto it and got hooked right in. So three episodes in, and I'm just really engrossed in the cat and mouse game that's going on between the two main characters, but also trying to figure out the main mystery that's going on in the background. It's just one of those satisfying crime dramas, and it's a fun binge to watch.
1: All right, it's Detective Hall on Netflix. Let's take a listen to a bit of the trailer. So the trailer's it's dubbed in English, originally Norwegian. So here's a bit of the English dub of the trailer.
2: It's been 5 years, Harry. You have to move on.
3: Tom Waller has the highest clearance rate after Hall.
4: Oh, so you guys know each other then.
5: This is your fault!
6: You could say that.
7: Yeah, but serial killers are very rare.
8: I have killed, and I will kill again.
4: How's it going?
7: On a scale from 9 to 10, 9.
1: That's Detective Hole on Netflix. Now, it's originally Norwegian. That's sort of the dubbed, but it is dubbed in English. And I know what you're going to say, Ehab, because I agree with you as well. Watch it in Norwegian and put on the subtitles.
0: Correct. You and I are always on the same page when it comes to that. But in its defense, it is a very decent audio.
1: It's a decent dub.
0: Yeah, yeah.
1: So take me to the cinemas now, because we want to talk a bit about cinema etiquette with you, E, and with our listeners as well. So like do's and don'ts the cinema. So 1-300-800-222, or you can text 0467-922-702. Subtitles is interesting. Now, I have an 80-year-old friend who is an avid cinema goer, but as he's gotten older, his hearing's not the best, and he relies on subtitles. And now he goes to the cinema less, because if there aren't subtitles, he's not going to be able to do it.
0: Which is unfortunate, because I agree. I actually have started watching films and TV series with subtitles because they're so easily accessible on your streaming. So when I go to the movies, like The Odyssey, I would have loved to have watched The Odyssey with subtitles, you know, because there's so much dialogue going on and you miss things. I actually had an idea to fix this. All you need to do is have like a function on the screen, because look, cinemas have evolved since the days of the first moving picture screen, like the first time they had open cinema houses. It's available to like a wide demographic of people. That's why the cinema is so popular. You can go from young to old, all different kinds of financial demographics. Everyone goes to the movies, right? And it's not like the movies, like the cinemas that we went to like in the 80s and 90s, where it was just a seat. And if we saw a cup holder, we thought, wow, this is royal treatment, you know. But now, now when you go to the movies, cinemas really cater to their customers now, because they want it to turn it into an event. So they really cater to people like that want to have a drink during the movie, or want to put recliners in, or they want movies that are specific where kids are going to watch and things like that. So they do cater to them. But you could do also with subtitles. All you need to do is have a function on the screen where you go in, they give you a pair of glasses that you can only see the subtitles with these glasses. So the subtitles are always there, but you can only see them if you're wearing these sunnies. And I had that idea when I worked for Village Roadshow years ago, but I'm just too lazy to do anything about it.
1: Ehab, do it. My family, my 80-year-old friend would be absolutely, he'd be loving it. And that's interesting on subtitles in general, because when I'm at home, I wonder if any of our listeners do this. Do you do this, E? I'm watching in English, but I always have the subtitles on now. I never used to. It's probably been a few years that I just now, I don't know why, I love having the subtitles on.
0: Me too. I'm the same way.
1: Are we getting old?
0: We are getting old. That is the exact answer.
1: That's right, the answer, because Joe just chimed in saying he can't stand them. Hopefully our listeners will back us up and say, yes, yeah, subtitles all the way, to subtitle or not to subtitle, watching an English show in English. Tony on the text line, and we're going to get into a bit more detail on like phones and noise, seats and food. But Tony kind of encapsulates it all in one. I go to the movies regularly, and good etiquette includes turning off your phone and no texting. Don't put your feet on the seats. No vaping. Vaping? All right, hold on.
0: Yeah.
1: What? All right. No chatting, and don't eat smelly food or alcohol. That's from Tony. Ehab, I'm going to ask you, what is your number one, if you have a number one? Not categorized or anything. I know. What is your number one no-no, big fat no-no when it comes to being at the cinema, cinema etiquette?
0: Look, the biggest one, because it is mobile phones, for me, that is the one where if you're going to have them on, the decent thing is to have the resolution on.

0: low. You never take a phone call when you're actually in the seat, ever. Like, I understand people might have babysitters and there's emergencies, and but pick up the phone, go outside, answer it. But phones in general, that's my probably peak one. But believe me, Serene, I had to think about this. We had a quick chat about this, you know, last week, and I had thoughts of what would actually drive me crazy in a cinema, and I started listing them down. And I said to myself, you know what? I am old, because a young person would not care about half the things that I was listing on my things. Where, but there are so many things that could perturb you when you're in the cinemas.
1: I'm just going to pause you. I'm going to jump in for a sec, because you're mentioning, you know, if you get a phone, like a phone call, it vibrates or whatever have you. Joe's brought in an awesome suggestion, and particularly for any of our listeners as well. Was anyone in the movies during the Oz alert? It'd be funny to hear from you. 1-300-800-222 or text in 0467-922-702. What did you jot down, E?
0: For the, you mean with regards to the Oz alert?
1: No. What did you jot down? Were you in the cinema when the Oz alert went off?
0: Well, I could have been. I had the day off. I could have been, but I love going to the cinemas. I know, but I had so many things. Like, there's things that you can talk, like the big offenders don't talk during the movie, no whispering, don't explain the plot
1: whispering?
0: To someone. Yeah, don't explain the plot to someone as you're. And again, it all depends. In a packed cinema, don't do it. If you're away from someone far enough and you're with someone and you want to talk to them, you got to judge your presence.
1: No,
0: when
1: if
0: you're
1: it's
0: in
1: someone
0: the
1: sitting right next to you. So, like, I go with my mum sometimes. Oh, yes, we got a thumbs up for subtitles on the text line.
0: Nice.
1: Like, I go with my mum. Her English is good. It's great, you know, great. But sometimes I might have to just be like, and she'll always say, wait, what? What just happened there? Or I might have to jump in. I'll be like, but she's next to me.
0: Yeah, well, your mum's an extreme character. Okay?
1: Well, we don't all know that. You and I know that.
0: Well, sorry. You and I know that. Look, I can definitely see her doing that. But the etiquette thing is to not do that when you're trying to, especially if the movie's tense. You know, if it's like a kid's movie.
1: So like Detective Hole that you just called out. Mystery, tense, utter quiet.
0: Yeah, you don't want to be talking about, like, if you're watching, for example, I'll just pull out like Seven. If you don't want to be talking about the things that are going on, you want to absorb them and then come back again and rewatch it again if you want later. But don't disturb people's viewing of it for the first time.
1: Yeah.
0: But like I said, this all depends. Like, if you're at a kids movie, and another pet peeve of mine, second, would probably be running kids around the cinema. But that depends on the film. And sometimes they can make the experience even better when you have kids, you know, that are laughing and reacting to certain things. I was, very quick story, I saw Lilo and Stitch at a screening, and just, you know, a family sitting next to me, and, you know, Stitch goes into a bit of peril in the cinema, and the kid next to me absolutely has a meltdown, Serene. I could not believe how upset this young child got.
1: Oh, no.
0: And I'm looking right at the dad, and we're just biting our lips trying not to laugh. We're just trying our best not to just crack up laughing at this poor child's, you know, traumatic event that's happened. But see, sometimes you can get experiences like that that you're fun, but that all depends on the movie. But
1: on your, when we're talking about mystery and tense, especially if it's a particular scene, on the phones and noise, I would call out popcorn munching. It's like, that's not the time. You don't do popcorn munching when it's a quiet scene, or it's tense, or it's, and also don't let your phone light up. Like, if it's buzzing in your, because there's an atmosphere that's created when it's a tense scene or there's something dramatic happening. Right.
0: Yeah, food wrapping is a huge one. I am very aware when I'm opening up my Smith's chips or something that there has to be some kind of action going on where the sound is going to cover it.
1: Yeah, or open them before the movie begins.
0: Exactly right. Or do that as well. Yeah, exactly. So there's all these little things that you have to kind of remember. And yeah, like I said, when we spoke about it earlier in the week, I went into like a rabbit hole of the things that you could pop up with. And honestly, it's something that you could talk about for an hour. Like, without doubt, some of the things that people's attitude when it comes to like arriving late in a movie, you know, going up too many times, asking people to move for you too many times to go to the bathroom and things like that. There are all these little things that you can pop into your head that would ruin your cinema going experience. And the fact that you're paying what you're paying, especially in Australia, because of how expensive they get, you get a little bit edgy. I paid like $150 to bring, you know, these three kids with me, and, you know, you guys are screaming and I can't follow the movie. So
1: not happening.
0: Not happening.
1: A couple more hits on our subtitles point that we called out earlier. Philippa says, I watch everything with subtitles, but at the cinema it's easier to hear everything because it's so loud. Mary in Parramatta says, I use subtitles for most films, even if it's English. Sometimes

0: Sometimes accents cannot be understood, mm-hmm. of course, even if it is English, completely agree. We have only got time for one more of your titles there. I'm going to let you choose which one you want to bring us.
1: Okay, no problem. Let's quickly then talk about the HBO show. The
0: Life, Larry, and the Pursuit of Unhappiness.
1: Yeah, that's the most ridiculous one because, you know, I did have another comedy called the Dink, but, you know, that's just the standard sports comedy. This is more unique.
0: All right, tell us about this. This has got quite a cast. Well, it does. Across episodes, yeah.
1: Exactly. This is called Life, Larry, and the Pursuit of Unhappiness, and it is a 7-part sketch comedy series, and it's Larry David's return to HBO after his iconic show, Curb Your Enthusiasm. And to enjoy the show, you kind of have to know the character of Larry, who is this kind of obnoxious, irritated with the world, you know, is always concerned with etiquette and things like that. But the premise of the show is that you're taking Larry and you're putting him in significant moments in history of American history. So this is produced by his co-producer was Barack Obama. So they put this together as a anniversary, the 250-year anniversary of America. They wanted to release this series. And they comment, like, the kind of instances that they look at in the show, there are sketches. So there's no basic narrative that's going throughout the entire series, which is what makes it easy to watch. It's not never overstayed its welcome. Some of the you have to like Larry's kind of comedy to really enjoy every single one. But what's so great about this is they really commit to the period of the time. And, you know, you can go from the Boston Tea Party, the Underground Railroad, the Rosa Parks incident on the bus, Lewis and Clark, the Wright brothers, which is one of the funniest scenes where John Hamm plays one of the Wright brothers. And you don't know about the third Wright brother who Larry plays. And he's just annoyed, you know, the first flight ever, but he's worried about, you know, he's sitting between the two and he doesn't want to put his luggage under the seat. So he's bringing all these ridiculous things that would annoy you today in those instances. And look, some of them are absolutely hilarious. The one where he does the McCarthy series, I Was on the Floor, there's just some really funny segments of it, but some of them do kind of run long a little bit.
0: Okay.
1: But the beauty of it is that there's segments, there's only 7 episodes, and the skits, there's like 3 or 4 minutes each. So you can go to the next one, and the real joy about it is how much they commit to the look and feel of it. The comedy is kind of constant all the way through, but it's the premises that they put in. And like you mentioned before, there is a huge cast. There's cameos from Jerry Seinfeld, Jeff Garland, J.B. Smoove, Bill Hader, John Hamm, as I mentioned, Catherine Hahn, Vince Vaughn, Isla Fisher, Ozzy's in there, Lin-Manuel Miranda, the guy who created Hamilton. So they all pop up in here and they all have issues with Larry and everyone just hates him. And sometimes he plays the real person, like sometimes he'll play Alexander Graham Bell inventing the telephone and then all the issues that come with that. And sometimes he's next to someone who's doing something significant, like he's at the Declaration of Independence, but he's someone who's annoyed that there should be more things like, I should have the right to tell people I don't want to go to a restaurant, something ridiculous, you know, something that would come right out of a Curb Enthusiasm. So it's basically a period period comedy with Curb Enthusiasm skits going on. And it's fun. They're an easy watch. Like I said, some of them might grate you a little bit, but overall, it's a pretty fun look at American history because Samuel Jackson does the narration of every segment and they give you like a little bit of information about every part. So you do learn a little bit, but then Larry jumps in and kind of throws a spanner into the works. And it's fun. It's just a fun HBO show.
0: All right. Let's hear some of Larry's signature humor.
2: Sir, is now a good time to speak to Jefferson Davis?
3: This is why I got into politics in the first place, to meet women.
2: Sir, we need you to preserve the Union. Talking to the South is of the utmost importance.
3: The most importance?
2: Yes.
3: That's it.
2: Thank you.
3: This is great. I got an idea.
2: All right.
4: See that woman in the red dress? She's killing me, this one.
3: Here's how I can impress her. I'm going to go talk to her. Now, you come up to me and say, sir, there's a document you have to sign.
5: The fate of the Union hangs in the balance.
2: But it actually does.
3: Say that again. Yeah.
2: The fate of the Union hangs in the balance.
3: Perfect.
0: Life, Larry, and the Pursuit of Unhappiness is on HBO if you want to check that one out. And then if you want to go mystery, tense drama, Detective Hole is on Netflix. Watch it originally in Norwegian with the subtitles, although Ehab did call out that the English dubbing is pretty good. Before I let you go, just a few texts to call.
1: Please.
0: Definitely worth calling out. Liza or Lisa in Coburg says, and turn off your smartwatch. I had a woman next to me whose watch kept lighting up. It was very distracting. Karen in Brisbane says, been to a few anime with my son, all subtitles. Sometimes the movie

0: moves fast and you miss bits. I prefer to watch a movie rather than read it. And this cracker from Claire, I went to see The Sixth Sense at the cinema and right in the middle of the movie, I figured out the twist and said out loud, "Oh, he's dead." And the three people of me turned around and cussed me out. I felt so bad. Claire, self-confessed verbal processor.
1: That's an expulsion. Like if we had cinema court, like if we were judge and jury right now, that's not fine. That's like a suspension from the cinema for like a 2-year ban. That's absolutely atrocious.
0: Yeah, because this is when last time we chatted with you, we were talking about spoilers and what's the statute, what are the rules? And I remember Sixth Sense came up. Oh, Claire, that's brilliant.
1: That's so bad.
0: All right.
1: If I was in that cinema, we would have got into a fight. Yeah, definitely. There would have been verbal altercation if that had happened when I was there. So, yeah. Massive faux pas. Don't do it again.
0: Oh, gosh. Okay. We got to leave it there. Ehab, always wonderful chatting with you and loving the idea of cinema court. This is good. we'll chat to you next week. Thanks, E.
1: Have a fun night, sir, and always great to chat. Have a good night, and I'll talk to you next week. Bye.
0: Our movies and TV enthusiast, Ehab Rashid. Our tech update is next with Dr. Erica Mealy.
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4: Hello. I have a new label for this coming fortnight. I am also going to be the maestro of our machines. I'm going to be back in the echo ring with our sheep-herding robo-dogs, which is so exciting. I'm so excited. It's going to be so much fun.
0: I love
4: and we've already started the fun because we had to do some training because we've got some safety handlers to make sure that these robots behave themselves. But we're lacking in sheep on our campus on the north side of Brisbane. So a few of my colleagues and I, we volunteered. And so we were running around our campus with our dogs the other day just to make sure that we had all our safety protocols in place.
0: What do you mean you volunteered to be sheep?
4: Well, we weren't really sheep.
0: I know.
4: Yes, we let our dogs herd us instead.
0: Oh,
4: so
0: amazing. And there's some great picture. There's a awesome picture on you with one of your students, Abdullah. These robo dogs, I mean, come on. So, yeah, take us to the Ekka.
4: Yes. Tell us more. And so it's amazing. And I believe it might even be coming up on your next segment on nightlife, maybe.
0: Oh, yeah.
4: They're talking about it's 150
0: That's
4: years.
0: That's right. It is coming up. I think they're
4: Brisbane
0: doing it.
4: Ekka, which is a bit exciting because they're kind of doing a yesterday, today and tomorrow when you'll never guess where we fit with our robots. we're in very much in the tomorrow. But it's also because it's a milestone year for us, which I don't think I've got to even mention. It is 30 years of UniSC this year as well.
0: Oh, wow. All these anniversaries.
4: So it's really exciting. So we are pretty young as a university. Yes, there'll be some more advancements. We'll be talking about what my students have been up to. We'll be there every single night this year. Last year, we only had a limited run. We'll have a few more surprise guests joining us. Showcasing some of the work from Abdullah and his colleague Victor. And we'll also have one of my personal favourites, I have to say, in our team. She's also my robotics tech for my class this year. She's one of our, one of our great women of robotics. So Astrid Williams is going to be joining us down there as well. So much fun. But yes, there is a great video from Mulaney Show, which is one of our regional shows. And come and see. It is a live experiment too. Like we're actually capturing data from the dogs while we're there.
0: So oh, that's awesome.
4: Yeah, it's not just us having a bit of fun though. We definitely do that a bit.
0: Yeah, you're working.
4: We are. We're capturing that data and we're using it to train our models a bit more. Because like I said, we really don't have many sheep on the north side of Brisbane in the metro area. So this is a great opportunity.
0: Yeah, exactly. And what a great opportunity. Like, why wouldn't you do it as, you know, as work as opposed to, oh, look, let's go and demonstrate. You're in that environment. It's take advantage.
4: Absolutely.
0: For sure.
4: And
0: for sure.
4: It is. It is. And it also, it's an interesting kind of extreme for us as well, because there's so many phones, there's so many cameras, there's so many extra electronics in there that it actually does add a little element to that electronics and, you know, what does interference do in the system?
0: Yeah,
4: and,
0: right.
4: you know, yes, we can theoretically control them from 3 kilometres away, but what happens if you put 30,000 phones between you and the dog? What does that actually do? And really looking forward to it.
0: Oh, that's awesome. That's fantastic. Almost to the point that I don't even want to go to our next one. So we're going from something really worthwhile and significant and, you know, pioneering to, I don't know, just worthless, I'd put this. Tell us about DuckDuckGo and these sunglasses that do absolutely nothing, Erica.
4: Well,
0: and they're sold out. That's a worry of humans. What are we
4: so
0: doing as humans?
4: So, well, I mean, this week there's also been, and I probably should have dropped a story in for you, but there's been a lot of controversy in Australia and a lot of privacy and safety folks are really very concerned, because you can now buy Kmart and co-branded smart glasses, not just the Metas and the Ray-Bans and the expensive ones, but we now actually have
0: cheap ones,
4: you know, cheaper
0: fast
4: ones.
0: Fashion ones.
4: Yes. And so what does that mean? And so this is, it's a bit of a silly story. So DuckDuckGo also make a browser. So they're a sort of a very security and privacy minded system. They block cookies, so they don't have you being tracked around the internet, and they're very much a security forward kind of technology company. And but I also love the name DuckDuckGo.
0: Yeah.
4: It makes me feel like DuckDuckGoose.
0: Yep.
4: Which brings it back to the robot dogs. They herded ducks with them at the Redcliffe show. Don't know why, but DuckDuckGo, they really put out a bit of a statement about the fact that there's, you know, worries about, can we turn the cameras on without the indicators and the recording lights coming on? So what does that mean if someone's wearing a pair of, you know, black framed glasses now?
0: Yeah.
4: Do we have to be suspicious of every person wearing glasses in case, you know, they wear them into the change room or
0: That's
4: into
0: right.
4: an inappropriate environment?
0: Well, a public toilet.
4: Well, this is it. And so, you know, they made a bit of a joke. It's 100% satire. And they put out a pair of plain, ordinary sunglasses. There's no video recording. There's no generative AI. There is absolutely nothing. They are just UV protecting sunglasses. And they're called the normal sunglasses, with the word that I'm sure many people can fill in, for those who'd rather not think about privacy while walking around on a sunny day. But the it's sold out. And so they're actually having to do another run of them because people were so excited to just buy plain normal sunglasses, no batteries, no charging, no AI whatsoever. And who knew? That's what we all wanted, was
0: but
4: just sunglasses.
0: What is this? Is it the fact that they're branded as sunglasses that do absolutely nothing, like just normal sunglasses? And that, because, you know, sunglasses are very readily available everywhere.
4: Well, they are, but I think it's also a bit of It's
0: Pope.
4: Satire.
0: Yeah.
4: I don't know whether they maybe were also going to look at, like, is this also, you know, raising, you know, if not
0: a bit of awareness,
4: knowledge and awareness.
0: Yep.
4: I don't know if even raising money towards some of these kind of fights as well. DuckDuckGo do a lot of that kind of advocacy work.
0: Mm-hmm.
4: It's really, they're not even being able to keep up with what's going on with them. They're talking about this is kind of the next step in our, you know, let's go back to dumb technology. So we were going back to dumb phones and dumb watches and these other things that don't have all the extra
0: great.
4: Features. So this is the next step. We're going, actually, you know, maybe back in the day where they really had sunglasses the first time, maybe it peaked. We're actually going backwards now.
0: Yep. Oh, yes. Look, it's good. It's not... then it's not completely worthless, is it?
4: Well, it's not. But it does kind of link to our last story. But do we want to do the other one first?
0: I do want to do the other one first because I want to end on the last one because it's an excellent one to end on. So Japan, we're going to go to Japan for a little bit. And human refrigerator, it is super hot there.
4: It is currently a heat wave, but I also just love the Japanese approach to technology. I mean, we are also a country that gets very hot. But in Japan, they talk about, the glass door closes, a curtain of cool air spills over your head as an instant feeling relief of the summer heat as you step into a stainless steel refrigerator big enough for a human. Because that's what it is.
0: It's literally a human refrigerator.
4: That's it. But, they've sold apparently, 200 of them? And they're about like $9,000 each.
0: Oh, wow, okay.
4: But they're sending them out to places like steel mills, construction sites. They've sent them out to recovery centres in the wake of the natural disasters they've just had and the earthquake. And it's for places where they haven't got access to the air conditioning. So you think a steel mill, it's not the kind of thing that you can just shut all the windows and turn the air conditioning on. But really as a way to try and hope that people don't get heat stroke. Mm. So there is a very like health sound warning.
0: Yeah.
4: But also they've just made a refrigerator for humans. Yeah. That's literally all it is.
0: Like you said, the Japanese approach and their mindset toward tech, it's just, why don't we just make, yeah.
4: Why don't we take all the shelves out and just make sure there's enough or breathable oxygen, and then I can just sit in the refrigerator. How did we not think of this before?
0: Why don't we think it's that whole, pen in space, pencil in space?
4: Yes. A human refrigerator.
0: A human refrigerator. Who would have thunk it, Erica? And look, our final one for tonight. Tell us about these kids who'll never think AI is cool. I like the idea of this.
4: Yes. And so this is also coming on the back of some really interesting things we've been noticing in our regions.
0: Okay.
4: And I think we've got two campuses. Eventually they're going to be very similar in size. But where I'm at with our robots, it's a very innovative area. We've got a lot of technology programs and robots. Even our lawns are mowed by robots on our Moreton Bay campus. We have a couple of little robots. They just go around all the time mowing the lawn. And then you go back up to our original campus, the one we started 30 years ago. And also you look at the population in our Sunshine Coast area, and it's a very different demographic. And so there's a lot more, I think, concern and suspicion. We've got young people, like teenagers, picketing on the Sunshine Coast about data centres. And so there's this really interesting almost dichotomy of what's happening with our young people that this article pulls in on. And so they're talking about, like, there's one young man who says, I think it should stand for artificial idiot instead of artificial intelligence. And they are using it, but a lot of them are like, yeah, I'm using it, but I think it's bad. It's making me dumber. It's going to create doctors who will kill people because they learned how to be a doctor with a chatbot. So I think it's very interesting. It's not the older generations with this, existential dread. It's these young people who are like, I have no control over this. This is being, quote, shoved down my throat, but my generation will have to live with the consequences. Mm. And so it's really interesting that they'll still use the AI to do their assignments, but they think it's ridiculous that they can and they do.
0: Yeah, there's a bit of a repelling from it, but yes, accepting. Whereas we are, the old generation's kind of a bit of the opposite. There is the dread, but does the older generation just use it because of its efficiency and we've got so much on our plate at one point in time? There could be that as well. Maybe.
4: Yeah. But yeah, even like teachers are saying, they're a middle school's teacher in the States and, they love to call people dumb for using AI. Like,
0: that's it.
4: Out of the mouths of babes, hey?
0: I know, right? Oh, for sure, Erica, for sure. Artificial idiot, as the kids say. Nice. Always nice to talk and chat with you, Erica. Thank you. Hey, all the best at Eka.
4: Thank you. Thank you.
0: Enjoy. Yes, it's going to be wonderful. Report we'll back in a couple of weeks.
4: I absolutely will. I may have actually slept after doing, because we've got 10 consecutive nights, okay. I think, yep. Or 9 consecutive nights, but I do get a couple of days off in there.
0: Oh, very good. Get that sleep. Thanks, Erica. All the best.
4: All the best.
0: Talk soon. That's Dr. Erica Mealy, our computer science lecturer from UniSC. You've got Nightlife coming up after the news with Suzanne Hill. We've been talking a lot throughout the show tonight of just some old-fashioned things, some old-school things that should be making a comeback. Suzanne, what would it be for you?
5: Well, I've changed my mind from what I told Joe, because I remember just recently I went to buy a toothbrush holder, and I wanted the ones that we had when I was young, where, you know, you put it on the wall, you put your toothbrushes through it, and the toothbrushes dangle in fresh air, which, you know, keeps the bottom of the toothbrush dry. Do you think I could find one? I was just Googling left, right and centre. Everything was in a fancy kind of bowl, yep, or a little glass thing, and all my toothbrushes, they get all manky down there. So, you know, and because I've been buying the bamboo ones, the ends go all ick. So that was what I would love to see, just an old-fashioned toothbrush holder available in the shops.
0: You're right, because the ones
5: that
0: you can
5: get. Is it too much to ask?
0: It's not, because the ones you can get that do sticky to the mirror, they have a cover of on them as well.
5: Yeah.
0: Yep.
5: What is with this?
0: What's going on?
5: And toothbrushes, people.
0: Hey, you're doing Eka tonight, aren't you?
5: No, actually, Eka is something we're going to talk about tomorrow night.
0: Okay, cool.
5: Yeah, we've got a big 1 hour special on the Eka first up tomorrow night. But tonight, actually, speaking of technology, the first thing we're going to do is, you know, when you press play on something, Serene, why is it that we press a triangle that is pointing to the right?
0: I love the question.
5: Well, we are going to try to figure out why tonight. Why did, you know, play and stop and pause? How did all of those things
0: become
5: the universal symbol for playing and stopping and pausing and all of those things? And we've also actually quite a serious conversation in about half an hour's time. We're going to have a big look at organ donation in Australia, and particularly whether some changes to the way that we define death in Australia could actually lead to more organs being donated.
0: Awesome. Thanks a lot, Suzanne. Have a great show. And thank you. Back Sunday night. Here's the news.
6: ABC News with Melanie Scott. Australia's Domestic, Family and Sexual Violence Commissioner says addressing the root cause of this issue is of utmost importance. It follows an online meeting with state, territory and federal ministers where they discuss the timeline for implementing national standards as well as moves to change alcohol delivery timeframes after expert recommendation. If national standards are implemented, men's behaviour change programs could be tightened. Commissioner Michaela Cronin says it's imperative preventative measures are taken to prevent further harm.
7: Most of the investment in the national plan, in our efforts to keep women and children safe, has been in responding to incidents of violence and removing women, so response services, rather than tackling where the problem actually starts. And the problem starts with men's use of violence.
6: Police and forensic scientists have drafted an extra staff to try to identify the bodies of 80 migrants found after last week's mass rush into Spain's Ceuta enclave as desperate families wait for news of missing loved ones. Officials say most will be buried in Ceuta in the coming days. For the vast majority who won't be named before then, staff have taken fingerprints and DNA samples and will keep working to connect the bodies with names and then with relatives. Around 72,000 people illegally entered Ceuta from Morocco in a 24-hour period, according to Spanish estimates. There are calls for greater regulation on smart glasses, with some campaigners arguing laws haven't caught up enough to protect people from potential harm. Kmart's $89 camera glasses, which promise the ability to capture photos and videos hand-free, sold out earlier this week, sparking major concern over privacy. British activist Gina Martin, who successfully made upskirting illegal in England and Wales, says retailers shouldn't be selling largely unregulated goods that cause harm.
8: When the price point comes down, the units go up, so there's more units being sold. That means harms are more widespread, but also Kmart are a homewares store. So I'm going into Kmart to buy a candle and a nice cushion, and in the same breath I can reach down and buy essentially a hidden camera and a pair of glasses. Kmart shouldn't be selling this, especially when the law hasn't caught up to protect people from them.
6: The Nationals have promised to repeal fines handed to farmers who refuse VicGrid access to their properties for renewable transmission line projects if the coalition wins the state weekend. Last week, 12 farmers received $814 fines for not allowing workers access to their land to prepare to build the controversial VNI West project. The Nationals have also pledged to review the VNI West and Western Renewables link transmission line projects. Denny O'Brien says the Victorian government should repeal those fines now.
9: We will repeal them. That is absolute guaranteed commitment. It speaks volumes that the first thing that happened under Ben Carroll's watch was farmers being fined for having the temerity to refuse people access to their own land. That's not Australia. That's not a fair go. That's not treating people with respect. And Ben Carroll and Labor need to reverse those fines now.
6: A man has been arrested after allegedly hitting two young boys who were riding motorised bikes in Mildura in Victoria's northwest. Natasha McFarlane reports.
10: Police allege the 57-year-old driver of a large ute followed two boys who were both riding motorised push bikes through Langtree Mall in Mildura after 11 o'clock last night. The two 12-year-olds were both hit by the vehicle and taken to hospital. One was so seriously injured he had to be flown to Melbourne for treatment. Police also say the crash damaged a light tower at the mall. The ute driver has been arrested and will be interviewed over the incident. Detectives are also trying to work out if the crash is linked to damage at a nearby shop front. Earlier.
6: A federal court judge has described the Commonwealth's claim against chemical manufacturing company 3M for PFAS contamination at defence bases as daunting. Xanthi Gregory has more.
11: The two parties agreed the federal government's case was large and complex during the first case management hearing in federal court this morning. It heard a 1,600-page statement of claim has been filed about alleged soil and water contamination at 28 defence bases across Australia where firefighting foam with PFAS chemicals were used. Justice Catherine Button said she'd never seen a claim like it, and to characterise it as daunting would be an understatement. King's Counsel Philip Solomon for 3M said the company's defence will involve complex science. The matter will return to court in October.
6: And the New Zealand Warriors have delivered a statement victory in the NRL, defeating Ladalita Penrith 28-12 in Auckland. This is ABC News. We'll have more news in half an hour.
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Hello, nightlifers. Welcome to Friday night, wherever you are around the country or indeed listening around the world. Now, you know when you go to start a song playing on your phone or your CD player, whatever it is, what do you press? Well, play, obviously. But why do we press a triangle pointing to the right? How did that become the universally accepted symbol for starting something? We're going to ask that question first up tonight. And then we've got some big questions to ask about organ donation in Australia. We're going to ask whether a tweak to the way that Australia defines death could help give more life to Australians in need of organs. I've got a gorgeous literary lunch for you next hour. Anna Johnston's an Australian author who likes to set her books in aged care. She knows a lot about what it's like in aged care because when her grandfather went into a home, she actually got a job in there to be close to him. So I think you'll really enjoy meeting Anna next hour. And look, have you ever fantasised about going on the ABC show Hard Quiz? A fairly common discussion in our house is, what would your subject be? So right at the end of the show, I want to know what your subject would be. What is the subject that you know so much about that it would be your hard quiz topic? I think it's really interesting. I've asked a few people this question, and some people will reel off something straight away, or they'll have two or three things. Oh, it's a toss-up between all of these. And other people will just say, there's nothing I know that much about. There's nothing I'm that interested in. So I'll be very interested to hear how many of you have real obsessions, things that you really know an awful lot about. So hoping that we can do that right at the end of the show. If you want to be part of it, our number's 1300 to 800 222, or the SMS is 0467 922 702.

0: Why a square is what you hit when you want something to stop. Where did these symbols come from and when did we start using them? Well, joining me to make sense of the shapes that we press every day, I've got Dr. Jason Kennedy here. He's a senior lecturer with the Department of Animation, Visual Effects and Game Design at Auckland's University of Technology. He's recently been looking into the history of the design of universal media controls. Hi, Dr. Kennedy. Welcome to Nightlife.
1: Hello, thank you very much for having me.
0: Well, you're very welcome. And this is intriguing. When did we first start using a triangle to indicate that we want to play or start something?
1: The origins are not entirely clear, but if we want to put a date to it, we would usually look at the early 1960s, maybe even a little bit earlier than that in the 1950s. But on a broad level, when it starts to get introduced to a much wider range of people, we look at the first instance is in 1963, most likely. The Philips EL3300 reel-to-reel, basically, tape recorder. It's one of the, probably the very first compact cassette recorders, but it uses the triangle symbol in a way that is different to how it is used in basically the formats that we're familiar with today. There is a single button, and you can push the button up, you can push the button to the right or to the left. The triangle points up, and that was the direction you needed to press the button if you wanted it to play. And if you wanted to fast forward, you press it to the right. There's a couple triangles pointed to the right, a couple triangles pointed to the left. You could go in reverse as well. But the rightward-oriented triangle doesn't immediately emerge until probably around 1967 or 1968.
0: So the triangle was kind of first just an indication of you push it this way.
1: Yeah, pretty much on this EL3300 at least. But it's interesting too because there is a relationship. There is a thinking process essentially behind why does it make more sense for the triangle to point toward the right. Now, this is based a lot on inference. There is not a lot of, you know, scholarship or even historical analysis of the exact origins for these symbols. Somebody out there may know something. I welcome them to, you know, chime in and contribute knowledge that we may not have on a historical record. But when we look at these original magnetic reel-to-reel tape recorders and The magnetic tape itself began on a reel on the left side of the machine, and then it gradually transferred over to a reel on the right-hand side of the machine. So the direction of play was from left to right, which is the same direction that the play symbol that we're familiar with, the triangle that points to the right, points in. And that makes a nice degree of sense when we are trying to convey a very simple iconographic relationship between a particular action that we want somebody to take with a new piece of technology, because this was new technology at the time for the vast majority of people in the world, and a particular sort of abstract idea of a triangle means play.
0: Now, why would it make more sense then to use a symbol rather than the words play?
1: Well, originally they did use the words. And that's great if you speak the language, but that also limits you in terms of who can buy and use your products. So when we look at these original reel-to-reel tape players and early cassette players and cassette recorders, some of them are being manufactured in Europe, some of them are being manufactured in the United States, but really they want to expand out to a global market. Some languages you probably could translate relatively easily between, but let's just say we want to introduce this into a market where it's a very different language, like Japan. Tokyo was a key market that they wanted to basically sell a bunch of new electronics into. And of course, that's an entirely different language system. When we want to take an idea and transfer it to a language and even an alphabet that is completely different to the ones that we're familiar with, now we have to introduce something, a new visual language that works across spoken languages.

0: So we can't rely on words anymore. We need to come up with symbols that everybody can recognize.
1: And if we just jump forward to now, Jason, I'm thinking these days, when you get a phone, it doesn't actually come with any instructions, right? You've got to kind of feel your way around it. And so you need to be familiar with this kind of language, don't you? And know that, okay, if I push that, that's going to mean that. It's now come to assume that we all know this language.
0: We do because essentially we're trained on it now from birth. Everybody seems to, be raising kids with a familiarity with working with, tablets and other digital devices from a very young age. And most of us now will have at least been introduced to these symbols for the vast majority of our life. We're going back over 60 years, basically. So for the vast majority of us who are alive right now, we have been familiar with these symbols. We've grown up with them. The symbols and the meanings behind the symbols have changed over time, and we have changed with them. So yes, it does assume that we have this knowledge, but because they're very basic shape symbols, we assign a particular meaning to them relatively early in life. And even if it happens later in life, it's not a difficult thing to learn. That's one of the really important elements of visual iconography in this case, is that it's extremely easy to learn, to differentiate between different very basic symbols, and to have kind of a metaphorical understanding of this symbol means one particular function. And this other symbol means another particular function. And that can work across anything from a tape player to even a washing machine, right? Now we have a bunch of washing machines that come out and they have a play symbol instead of start, just because there's almost this sense that metaphorically the play symbol is used as a way of indicating the start of something in our lives now. And we can see this used across a variety of advertising campaigns, and even in just the way that we speak. You might say, I want to press play on life, or I might want to pause my gym membership. And we instantly understand what somebody means by that. But if you went back 50 years ago and you said, press play on life, somebody would probably look at you a bit askance and think that you were a weirdo.
1: I've got Dr. Jason Kennedy here. He's from the Auckland University of Technology. Now, when we go back to the Philips EL 33,000, 3300, that would be, wouldn't it? Did it catch on straight away? Or were Philips kind of out there on their own and trying to convince other companies? Like, how did it end up kind of being adopted that all the tech companies agreed, okay, we're going to use this symbol this way?
0: Well, the cassette tape itself was a really important invention because it took a type of technology, the magnetic reel-to-reel technology, that was previously only able to be used in much more expensive kinds of equipment, in places that could only afford those types of machines, and brought it into the consumer market. Now, right away, we will have early adopters, just as we do today, but we didn't have an established visual language for the mass market to understand. Some of these symbols had been used for maybe even a decade or so by people who were in the industry, but not necessarily in the consumer market. And there isn't a broad agreement right away about what to do. It's not until we get maybe about 5 years later that we start to see that there are particular standards organizations, including the International Organization for Standardization, called the ISO, and the International Electrotechnical Commission, the IEC, that start to agree that let's use specific symbols, the right word, pointing triangle, for instance, for play, the square symbol for stop, the circle symbol for record, and a few others. And that small set of simple geometric icons becomes standardized not only because it's helpful for one company, but it's helpful across all the companies that are producing the same type of electronics. So this was kind of a point of agreement against, agreement among competitors, because it created a universal language that benefited all those companies.
1: made it easier, I guess, for you to jump ship if you wanted to go and use another kind of machine from a different company, or the same kind of machine from a different company too. Now, what about, Jason, the stop symbol? Why a square to indicate stop?
0: Well, a square, if we think about it just from the point of view of design in general, right? It is, one, it's distinct from the triangle. It has four right angles, four corners, instead of three sort of acute angles. And as designer Chris Williams suggests, it is iconically and metaphorically similar to the full stop at the end of a sentence. And in his book, Signs and Symbols, Their Design and Meaning, the typeface designer Adrian Frutiger noted how the shape of a square is associated with this idea of stability and closure. Again, it's on a very metaphorical kind of level, which metaphorically aligns with the cessation of an activity. It's kind of like throwing a boulder into the middle of a road, and all the cars have to come to a stop, right? And it basically is different, in fact, from a pause. A pause could be where you might just press down on the magnetic tape, it stops moving, and then you could release it, and then it will continue moving. A stop, it's meant to fully stop it. It's meant to be a cessation of activity. And that's why they had to differentiate between the two as well. Stop was easy to translate, but pause as an idea was not a word that was essentially in every language. And so this is another good reason why we need a symbol rather than just a textual translation, because as an idea, pause worked in English, but it didn't work in some other languages. So the idea of pause, if we move on into that direction, the temporary halt, we're familiar with it as these parallel bars, right? That's the pause symbol, a couple parallel bars next to each other, generally vertical. And this is reminiscent of something that's used in poetry and musical composition that had been done for centuries up to that point, called a caesura. And the caesura represents a break in continuity. So, you know, there's no single person out there who was individually responsible for making these choices that we are aware of, at least, right? That doesn't survive the historical record. But we do have some people behind the scenes, at least, who aren't claiming necessarily the responsibility for it, who came up with some of these ideas that were iconographically distinct from each other, that provided relevant metaphors, and that were able to transcend language on the level of pure visual symbol.
1: Now, most of the ones that we've talked about so far, Jason, are kind of just plain black, but not record, which typically comes with a red circle. I know certainly it does at the ABC when I'm recording. I have to press the red circle to make it happen. Why do we think the red circle came into play here?
0: Well, you know, again, this is purely speculation. But if I look at the image of the Philips EL3300, going back to 1963, the first instance where we see a triangle as a place symbol on this consumer level audio equipment, essentially, there is a button, a round button to record. It's separate to the other buttons, this other single button that moved up to the left and to the right. And the button for record is round and red. It's visually distinct, it's separate, and that on its own might have been enough to establish precedent. But there are some other ideas as well. These are not verified ideas, they're just discussion points. When we have a series of different buttons next to each other that are all the same color, we want to make sure that if you have the one button that makes all the difference, the one button that's going to put you on the historical record, so to speak, you want to make sure that you don't press that by accident and that you do press it when you want to press it. So a color difference and the notion of being on air, right, the red on air light, may have led to the decision to make the record round symbol red as well.
1: Seems to make perfect sense. Now, there are standards for these, I understand. What does it mean to have a standard play, you know, triangle to indicate play? What are the rules?
0: Well, the rules are that if you are going to

0: follow a particular standardization system, you will use the established or very close to the established same visual language. Standardization probably sounds boring, but it's designed to make things easier in a globalized world. Without standardization, we end up with enormous variation in things like road signs and electrical plugs and recycling logos and hazard symbols. And we already have that to begin with. There is, anybody who's traveled around the world will recognize that there are different electrical sockets, but they work on the same idea. There are certain standards that are out there. When it comes to these symbols, there is a market force that's driving them as well, that wants to maintain the something that's very easy for people to use, because we want to avoid friction in the way that people use a new product. We want it to be so easy for them to understand that they are not going to be impeded by a new function, right? And especially if it's a function that has existed for a long time as well, we want them to understand immediately how to, to dial the phone, to press play, to stop the thing. And so the standards are essentially an agreement. And if you go into these standards, there are tons of them. This can become a very pedantic sort of form of agreement, that when you have a particular shape and a particular orientation with particular proportions, it means one thing and then it means something else in a different context. For the case of electronics like this, we are generally looking at things that are pretty similar across the board, with minor variations that don't really seem to change how the general public understands how to make use of it. If it starts to veer too far away from a particular established idea, the market force will generally cause that thing to either fail or prosper, usually probably fail, and then people will move back toward a standard that worked for other companies as well.
1: So there'd be nothing to stop a company going and making, I don't know, what's a different shape? A star, their play symbol. But people would probably be so confused they wouldn't want to buy it.
0: Well, if the function itself was something that was maybe slightly different than play in a new way, play something else, maybe the star would work. And we have seen, of course, the invention of new symbols over time. If we think about it, the Wi-Fi symbol did not exist in 1960, because Wi-Fi had not been invented at that point. There are a variety of symbols that exist because new functionality emerged. It's not because we were trying to replace the existing symbols that we had agreed on for existing functionality, but when new functionality emerges, even when it's maybe something that is slightly different, but substantially different enough that people understand it's no longer just play, or it's no longer just stop, it's play plus in some ways, if you want to think about it.
1: But if I was just trying to confuse everyone, you know,
0: Yeah, but
1: it's.
0: we would what would probably happen, though, is that you wouldn't move to an entirely different symbol. You would probably try to extend the rightward pointing triangle in a new way, but that it still kind of calls back to the rightward pointing triangle to indicate that there's still a play-ish function to it. We're talking very hypothetically here, of course. So it's difficult to say, but the standards, it's not like there's a rules committee that's going to come out there and slap you down with a fine if you choose to use something else. It's more like, are your investors willing for you to take that risk? And, is it going to essentially result in people selling this product, more volume of this product or less volume of this product? Like I said, it's very market driven.
1: Yes, or is it just a flight of fancy to satisfy someone's ego? In which case, probably not going to be a sensible idea. But there you go. It all started with basically the way that the reel-to-reel tape sent, the tape from that left reel over to the right reel. So lovely to think that the reel-to-reel has this place in the modern play symbol. Hey, Jason, thank you so much for being here on Nightlife to tell us a bit about it.
0: Thank you very much for having me, and hope our listeners have learned something.
1: I'm sure they all have. That's Dr. Jason Kennedy. He's from the Auckland University of Technology, where he's at the Department of Animation, Visual Effects and Game Design.
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This is a bit of a lovely instrumental that we got introduced to in new music a couple of weeks ago called Kellen by a Melbourne group called Owello Dreamhouse.

0: A good question from Tony on those symbols, which saw just a bit too late, Tony, to ask Jason, but Tony was just wondering, for the vision impaired, is there a Braille version of the symbols? I know we have lots of vision impaired listeners. Perhaps one of you could let us know. Is there, in fact, a Braille version of play, pause, record? And Kate's a bit angry. So Apple have updated their OS. They have a square on the alarm and now you have to swipe to stop it. Ah, says Kate. Thanks very much for your contributions to our program here on Nightlife.
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0: A very warm welcome to you if you're joining Nightlife tonight after listening to coverage of the NRL, your local rugby league match. I do hope your team did well on this Friday evening. Now, coming up tonight, in just a moment, we're going to have a big conversation about organ donation. Some very interesting questions to canvas. Next hour, I've got a literary lunch for you with Anna Johnston. She's lovely. She writes a lot about aged care. She actually got a job at an aged care facility after her grandfather went into care. She had such a beautiful relationship with him. She thought it was the best way that she could be close to him. And it's inspired all sorts of writing that she has done since then. So there's a couple of things coming up for you a bit later on Nightlife. We were just having a conversation, if you've just joined in, about, you know, those symbols, the triangle pointing right to indicate to press play and the pause symbol and the stop symbol. And actually we canvassed a little bit of their history. And just some people saying, you know, for example, someone saying, I remember when play plus record had to be pressed down at the same time to make a mixed tape. So, yeah, I remember that too. We were talking about the origin of the red circle for record. Tim says symbols outlast their origins, such as analog handset for phone or floppy disk for save on lots of software when so many people have never seen one. That's so true, Tim. Yeah, wonderful. All right, thank you very much for those contributions to our show. Now, look, we're going to talk about organ donation. And I'm going to start by telling you a story about a 35-year-old Sydney woman called Sheridan Apter. Now, last year, Sheridan suddenly collapsed. She was rushed to hospital. She'd suffered serious brain damage due to a lack of oxygen. After 8 days in hospital, her parents were told that she wasn't going to get better. Now, the Apters knew that Sheridan would like to donate her organs. So she was moved to a theatre in the hospital where surgeons waited as her life supports were removed. She continued to breathe and have a heartbeat for 4 hours. And during those 4 hours, her organs deteriorated to a state where they were no longer suitable for donation. And that inability to donate Sheridan's organs just added to the devastation felt by her family. Now, the Apters made the decision to talk about what happened to Sheridan in order to drive a discussion around organ donation and the way that Australian law operates. And I have mentioned her story tonight with her family's permission. And Australia's unique in having a definition of death that means that there's no way to preserve organs that have deteriorated too much. And that's in contrast to a number of other countries where Sheridan's organs may have been able to be preserved better. Now, Dr. Helen Optum is the National Medical Director with the Organ and Tissue Authority. And although I've just told you Sheridan's story as an example, Helen will speak generally about the issue. Helen, thank you so much for joining us here on Nightlife tonight.
3: Good evening, Suzanne.
0: Helen, can you explain this definition of death in Australia and how Australia's definition differs from how it's classified overseas? Because I think the way we define it, we are unique in the world.
3: Yeah, so firstly, organ donation typically occurs after a person has been declared deceased. We talk about, you know, making sure that we're certain a person has died before we proceed with organ donation. That's really important, and we follow that rule very carefully because that's what the whole trust of people being willing to donate depends on. And there's different wording or definitions for death around the world. In Australia, part of our definition of death includes this particular wording, irreversible cessation of circulation of blood in the body of the person. And the way which this unfortunately young woman ended up dying was after removal of life support and her heart stopping. But that took quite some time, and we know when it takes some time for a person to die after life support's been removed that there is progressive loss of blood flow and oxygen to the organs, and they can become unsuitable for transplantation. In some countries, they can actually restore blood flow in part of the body after a person has died in that manner. But in Australia, because of our wording that says death is due to irreversible cessation of circulation of blood in the body of the person, the view is that restarting blood flow in part of the body of a person in this circumstance would invalidate the criteria on which death has been declared and technically breach this rule that we don't proceed with donation unless we meet those criteria for death.
0: Now, can you explain what's actually going on with the organs that makes them so quickly unsuitable for donation, and what's the window that surgeons need to be able to get an organ from somebody once they have died in order for it to be successfully transplanted into somebody else?
3: Yeah, so I think one of the big sort of misconceptions out there, people think, well, there's a lot of people who die each year. You know, there's a lot of people who could donate organs. In fact, to be able to be an organ donor, you need to die under fairly unusual conditions, and that's basically dying on a ventilator in a hospital. That occurs currently in around 1,600 people each year. Now, some of those people have developed permanent loss of brain injury. They're placed on a ventilator following a trauma to the brain or a stroke that results in their brain stopping to work permanently, their swelling of the brain, blood flow to the brain stops. And because their body's maintained on a ventilator, their heart's beating, and that's the usual circumstance in which donation's possible because the organs are in a really good condition at the time the donation operation occurs, and they're in a good situation to help others through transplant. The other circumstance which Sheridan and her family experienced is if someone has an irrecoverable illness or injury, they're in hospital, it's unfortunate that ongoing treatment isn't going to help them recover. There's a decision to stop that treatment, and if it's likely death will occur very soon after that, within 90 minutes or so, then we can set up all of the preparation for the donation to happen. But there's no certainty that death will occur quite soon after removal of the life support. Generally, it needs to happen within around 90 minutes or so currently within Australia. And, you know, sadly, about one in five people who are set up to proceed with donation in that manner don't actually become donors. And it's really, it is sad. We are so grateful, I think all of us in Australia, for those individuals and their families who say yes to donation. And it can be a bit of a double loss when donation doesn't happen. People become very connected, committed to that donation proceeding. But one of the things that's really important is that we can't hasten death. People are caring for people at the end of their life. We give medication to relieve pain and suffering, but it's illegal to hasten the death of someone in that circumstance.
0: And we're talking with Dr. Helen Optum. Helen's National Medical Director with the Organ and Tissue Authority. I wonder if you do have any questions about organ donation. 1300 800 222. You might like to send a question in on the SMS 0467 922 702. So, but Helen, basically, whenever you have somebody where the thing has happened that it looks like their organs might be donatable, their family are willing, there's a sense that the person would have been willing, and those life supports are turned off, basically everyone's on standby, right? Either the person who could potentially receive, and I guess you've got numerous people who could potentially receive organs, everyone's activated, right? Everyone's kind of standing by waiting to see, is this going to happen or not?
3: Yeah, look, every opportunity for donation is precious. There's currently 2,000 people on active on a wait list waiting for an organ transplant in Australia. There's a further 14,000 people on kidney dialysis, many whom could also benefit from receiving a transplant. So, you know, the process is cared for really well. And so whenever we identify that someone could be a donor, we really make sure that we support the family in that instance. We carefully broach the topic of donation and share information with the family at what's a really difficult time for them. We know it's really helpful for the family at that time in making a decision if their relative had said they wanted to be a donor, and also particularly for that also registered on the Australian Organ Donor Register, and that makes the decision, I guess, much easier for that family at a difficult time. In that circumstance, 8 or 9 families out of 10 will say yes to donation. If they don't know what their relative wanted, our consent rate is only 4 out of 10 at that point. But once a family said yes, there's a lot of preparation in organising the donation. We have the expert surgeons attend the hospital where the person's being cared for at the end of their life. There's a lot of information gathering required about the health of the person. People who may be suitable to receive the organ transplants are heading into their transplant hospitals within the state or in other states. Some organs that are donated move between states. The logistics in organising the process are enormous. And even though I mentioned earlier that sometimes it doesn't proceed, we really want to try in every instance, and we certainly inform families who say yes, in the end donation may not be possible. We're always grateful for their willingness to go through the process because, you know, often it does come off in most circumstances, and that means life-saving transplants for people in need.
0: And so this, you said ideally it's 90 minutes after those life supports have turned off that the person dies for the, you know, in order to be able to transplant those organs. But sometimes, is it common for it to take far, far longer than that?
3: Yeah, look, it can take longer because this is very unpredictable, and we, again, would...
0: Oh, you seem to have lost Helen there for a moment. Sometimes I know this happens and people accidentally click mute. No. All right. I don't know what's happened with Helen. We might have to see if we can grab Helen back on the phone. We're just talking about organ donation on Nightlife on ABC Radio this evening. My guest is Dr. Helen Optum, who's National Medical Director with the Organ and Tissue Authority. A few of you were sending quite a few SMSs in about this. And once we do grab Helen up on the phone, we will be able to put some of those questions to her. Because, in fact, a lot of you are asking, for example, what happens if you die in a car crash? Is that a situation where you would be able to donate an organ? I think we've got Helen back on the phone this time. Hi, Helen.
3: Sorry about that. Oh, dear. I couldn't get the mute back off.
0: No, modern technology does this, Helen. It does.
3: Yeah. My apologies.
0: No, that's all right. So we were just saying that sometimes it takes a lot longer for the person to die than you know, would be ideal in terms of the organs being able to be donated. Now, I've got a couple of people on the SMS saying, what about if you die in a car crash? Are your organs not suitable for donation in those circumstances?
3: Yeah, if you die and you die at the unfortunately at the roadside, you don't get to hospital. The organs deteriorate very quickly, and they won't be in a condition to help others through transplant. People in that situation can donate tissues, eye tissue, bone, and other tissues, and that again can be sight restoring and function restoring for people. But in order to donate organs such as the kidneys, the heart, the liver, the lungs, a person needs to survive to get to hospital. Really the process needs to have quite a lot of planning and organisation to be able to proceed.
0: So, Helen, the thing we were kind of wanted to get to in talking about that definition of death in Australia, where it is the irreversible cessation of circulation in blood in the body, and you were explaining to us that if you actually start recirculating blood in order to help maintain organs, then that nullifies the definition of death. So you're kind of caught in a bind there. But there are countries where the definition of death is different, countries like Spain, France, and the UK. What's different about the definitions, and how does that change the way that you can preserve organs for longer and enable for them to have more chance of being transplanted?
3: Yeah, so look, increasingly, as our understanding of biology evolves, our understanding of what it means to be dead has evolved. And really, there's increasing acceptance that all death is related to when the brain permanently stops working. And some countries like the UK have always had that sort of brain-based definition, where they would say death is when there's a permanent loss of consciousness and the capacity to breathe. And that can happen when someone has, sadly suffered severe damage to the brain. The whole brain stops working. We call that brain death. And that's typically how, currently about 60% of people donate in Australia. The other way would be if the heart and circulation stops and then blood flow to the brain permanently stops. And then even though if blood were restarted in part of the body, as long as it wasn't, blood flow to the brain wasn't restored, the criteria for death would not be invalidated. So countries like the UK and Spain, France, the US are currently increasing in Canada, can restart blood in part of the body of the person after death's been determined, after the heart stopped. And that quick restart in a blood flow to just part of the body can mitigate some of the damage that it was occurring from the period of low blood flow and low oxygen supply to the organs, after life supports are being removed. And that early restoration of blood flow through that technique called NRP or normothermic regional perfusion can make all the difference in those organs being suitable for transplantation. But we feel we can't do that within Australia with our current wording. And currently the Australian Law Reform Commission is undertaking a review of all of the human tissue laws throughout the country that guide the way donation and transplantation and other use of the body after death is undertaken, and also the definition of death. And it may be through that process that our definition of death is updated to be more consistent with current international understanding of what death is. Were our definition to change, it may be possible then for us to be able to use these techniques in donation.
0: Yeah, normothermic regional perfusion. Now, when it is used in these other countries, does it have a huge difference in terms of the numbers of organs that are able to be transplanted?
3: Yeah, it enables donation to happen in circumstances where otherwise it just wouldn't be possible. So it extends the possibility and therefore the circumstances in which people can donate, the number of organs that can be donated, and very importantly, the outcome, the functional outcome of those transplants, the transplant can work much better in the recipient. So it is a really helpful tool in the kit of being able to expand donation possibilities and enable transplantation to be possible for more people.
0: Now, Helen, I do have a couple of questions coming in. In fact, quite a lot of people are asking this very one on the SMS. Hello, Chris.
4: Hi, how are you going?
0: Good. What's your question about organ donation?
4: I'm 68. I've been on the organ registry since day dot. I've had a few people mention to me that because of my age now that I'm not eligible to be a donor. Is that correct?
3: No, Chris, wonderful and good on you for joining the register. And at age 68, you could certainly donate life-saving organs. We've had people donate life-saving organs, including kidneys, the liver, even the lungs, in their 70s or even 80s. So it's really important people don't count themselves out, don't exclude themselves. It's really important people register on the Australian Organ Donor Register and let their family know they're willing to be a donor, and then leave it up to the medical experts, if donation ends up being feasible, to determine what is suitable for donation.
4: Terrific. Oh, that's great. Okay.
0: All right. Thanks, Chris. Helen, I was getting a lot of SMSs of people saying, you know, I'm over 70. Am I still able to donate my organs? But it's very much what on a case-by-case basis, is it?
3: Yeah, and there's very few exclusions. Some people think, oh, you know, I've been a smoker or my lifestyle hasn't been particularly healthy. None of those things prevent donation. There's very few medical exclusions. There's been such fabulous advances in donation and transplantation. Transplant outcomes are just fabulous in Australia. And the biggest thing is just the lack of donors and organs for transplant. They don't need to be perfect, the organs. They're working well in you. If they're working well in you, they may well work well in another person.
0: We've got Dr. Helen Opdam with us. Helen's National Medical Director with the Organ and Tissue Authority. So in terms of the numbers of organ donors in Australia, Helen, and what are the numbers like?
3: So last year in 2025, there were 557 people who donated after death, and that resulted in 1,438 people receiving those life-saving transplants. I think people will be shocked to realise that the number's so low, and it comes down to, again, just the small number of people who die in circumstances where donation's feasible. Again, that's really dying in hospital on a ventilator. You know, in fact, where we're all more likely to develop sudden organ failure in our lifetime and need a transplant than we are to die in a circumstance where we could become a donor. So, you know, if we as a community want those opportunities for ourselves and our loved ones, our family to receive a transplant, you know, it's think about being a donor. It takes a minute to join the Australian Organ Donor Register. People can do it at Donate Life or through Medicare, and let your family know that you've signed up on the register and you're willing to be a donor. It makes a decision for the family at that very difficult time a lot simpler.
0: Yeah, okay. So the key is, as you say, the circumstances in which we will end up donating are extremely limited, but the more of us that are on the register, the more chance we have of getting organs to those people who need them when the time comes. Elizabeth has a question. This is an interesting one, Elizabeth. Hi.
5: Hi, how are you?
0: Good, thanks. What's your question?
5: I was just curious, and given the fact that I'm Australian now, but I'm a born Canadian, and I'm a registered donor here in WA, but I was just wondering, if I did travel to Canada or overseas and say, you know, touch wood, it doesn't happen, you know, I pass away, but I'm a registered donor, can my organs be donated to patients within that country that I passed to be able to contribute, if viable, to be able to contribute to their country in need?
3: Yeah, and look, that does happen. There's certainly people, Australians, who have died overseas. There's some very famous cases, and they've generously, their family said yes to donation, and that's helped

0: people in those countries. And there are travellers here in Australia who sadly sometimes die, and though generously, their families agree to donation, and that can help Australians receive transplants. What's not permissible is for people to deliberately go overseas seeking organ transplantation. That is discouraged and in many circumstances illegal. It's really important that countries try to create sustainable donation and transplantation programs to support their own population. Sometimes, though, if someone is travelling to Australia and they fall desperately ill and a transplant is the only way to save them, they will also potentially have a possibility of receiving a transplant. So we try to help as many people as possible, but try to manage the process to keep it fair. And we've got a great process in Australia. We've got wonderful access to transplantation. Not all countries have that. It's very fair and equitable. I hope that answered the question.
1: Yeah, Elizabeth, thanks for that question. Now, another one, someone's saying, can organs be removed in regional and country hospitals or only in city hospitals? I mean, are there the facilities available everywhere across Australia to match the right donors with the right people in need at the right time?
0: Look, something we really try hard to do in the program is really the way we manage the donation program across the country is really focus on the patient and the family. And we want to bring everything to where the person is in the hospital. So donation will generally occur in any hospital throughout the country where there's an intensive care unit and operating theatre. And we'll have the donation team, travel to that hospital. The surgeons will travel to that hospital. We want the family to be within their, their location where they live, within their community. Occasionally, it is not possible to facilitate the donation in a regional or small hospital. And then with the family's agreement, it may be possible for the person to be moved to a larger metro hospital. But that's not what we aim for, and that's not common.
1: Some really interesting questions coming in, Helen. A couple of people saying, look, if you miss the window for a suitable organ transplant, can you donate your body to science? Someone also says, is it possible to donate organs and leave your body to science, or do you have to pick one?
0: So, look, clearly I've got a bias, but, prioritise being an organ donor. You can put yourself down for both. And, look, it's very generous people who are willing to donate their body to medical science. I'm going to persuade people to say prioritise being a donor, because clearly that's life-saving for other people. I'm not entirely sure with all of the schools of anatomy or places that will accept bodies to be donated after death. Some of them may say, look, if organs have been donated, then they're no longer suitable for the body to be donated, but some may be open to that. You can certainly explore and agree to both things and maybe just say what your preference would be or leave that to your family.
1: But as you've said, Helen, the chances of us being in that sweet spot that we are able to leave our organs to someone who really needs them is probably, not that likely in the first place. Oh, Mary says, my dear son died as the result of a fall in England. He was only 21. Donation wasn't possible because they said due to his age and dying from an accident that a post-mortem was necessary. The whole situation was devastating, says Mary. Oh, I'm sorry to hear that.
0: Yeah,
1: Mary.
0: Like I'm sorry to hear that too, Mary. Look, I'm assuming the coronial services there said no. And look, sometimes that happens in Australia. We work very hard with the coronial services. We can work with them and make sure that they can do the sorts of tests and investigations and assessment they need for their processes and hopefully still allow the organ donation to occur. But sometimes the coronial process will assert itself and say no to donation. I find that it is a pity, isn't it? Because there are people that

0: if for who miss out on an organ transplant as a result, it seems a double loss.
1: Yeah. Now, lots of people saying I'm diabetic, I've had cancer. Are there rules about if you've had particular diseases, whether you can donate organs?
0: So don't count yourself out with it. Diabetes, absolutely not an exclusion. You know, drug use, alcohol, hepatitis C.
1: Oh, sounds like we've lost Helen again. Helen, are you with us? Maybe Helen's a bit prone to accidentally pressing the mute on her her phone. All right, I'm not sure we'll get Helen back in time as we're just approaching the news anyway. One more shot, Helen. No, haven't had good luck with Helen's methods of communication, have we, tonight? Perhaps I'll just end, though, with this SMS from someone just saying, my husband received a liver transplant 15 years ago. Until you're going through the whole process, you don't realise how few donations there are. We are very grateful. Do we have Helen back? Nope. All right. We've tried to get to Helen. Unfortunately, we haven't been able to, but we were speaking with Dr. Helen Optum, National Medical Director with the Organ and Tissue Authority. And I think the message from what Helen was saying, don't anybody count yourself out. If you put yourself on the donation, the donate life, go to the website. If you sign up as an organ donor, then the experts, the medical staff can assess each case at the time. And I guess that maximises, as Helen was saying, the chances of your organs ending up going to somebody who desperately needs them. Thank you so much for all of your questions. Here is the latest ABC News for you.
2: ABC News with Andrew Kaloupas. Thailand's Prime Minister has vowed to tighten the country's gun laws after visiting a high school near Bangkok where several teachers were shot and killed. Thai police say a 14-year-old gunman shot and killed his grandparents at their home before heading to the school and opening fire, killing five teachers. He then turned the gun on himself. Authorities say the motive is still being investigated, but fellow students say the boy had been under pressure. It's Thailand's worst mass killing since 2022. This witness says the scene was horrific.
3: I saw that he was using a 9mm, and in his shoulder bag there was a gun magazine and about 20 to 30 bullets. Yes, remaining bullets. First, when I arrived, it was total chaos. As students that we received outside were also injured in the back, chest and arms. We gave them first aid.
2: Temporary migrants applying for protection would have their work rights revoked once their claims had been rejected under Labor's looming overhaul of the immigration system. Here's National Affairs correspondent Jane Norman.
4: The Home Affairs Minister is finalising a suite of measures to clamp down on temporary visas and reduce the number of overseas arrivals. Labor's worried about the number of visa holders making claims for protection to stay and work in Australia for as long as possible. About 1,600 onshore asylum claims are being made each month, and while 90% of them are rejected, applicants can appeal the ruling in what's typically a years-long process. Cabinet is now considering revoking a visa holder's work rights once their protection claims have been rejected to encourage them to leave. Tony Burke was due to unveil his migration package this week but postponed the announcement at the last minute.
2: The ACCC says it would look into claims raised by the ABC's Four Corners program about food labelling and supply chains. Here's Sam Wilkinson.
5: The two-part Four Corners investigation, titled Duped, Food Exposed, looked at whether Australians can trust the labels on the food they buy, as well as the hidden human cost behind everyday food items in Australia and overseas. Late on Friday, the consumer watchdog revealed it had started its own inquiries into the claims. ACCC Commissioner Luke Woodward says it's important that consumers can be confident that any claims made on food labelling are accurate and not misleading. He also says they know that consumers may be guided by non-price factors, including claims about the country of origin or supply chain, when choosing which products to buy.
2: Police are investigating if a man whose body was found on a property following a dog attack was an intruder. Police say the body of a 23-year-old man was found at the property at Eshcol Park in Sydney's southwest at about midday on Wednesday. Police Commissioner Mal Lanyon says it's not yet known what the man was doing at the property.
6: Police found a male with significant injuries, which appear to be from a dog attack. At this stage, we are investigating. We don't know the circumstances by which that male was on the premises. He certainly doesn't appear to be a resident.

0: of that location.
1: Victoria has introduced Australia's first mandated housing orders for poultry farms in response to the spread of H5 bird flu. People with more than 50 birds in high-risk parts of the state will now be required to keep them indoors. Victoria has recorded 47 cases of deadly H5 strain, although authorities say no cases have been detected in the state's poultry stock. Agriculture Minister Michaela Settle says the government hopes the measure will prevent the spread of the disease.
2: We're working proactively to make sure that eggs and poultry are protected and that Victorians can continue to afford and find them on the shelves.
1: To sport, and in rugby league, the Sydney Roosters have moved to equal top of the NRL ladder with a 20 points to 18 victory over Canterbury Bankstown. With the details, Glenn Lauder.
3: It was error-riddled between two sides chasing finals football, but the Roosters scored two first-half tries to lead 8 points to two at the break. Canterbury came out in the second half on fire with Jacob Kiraz scoring a double and Lachlan Galvin also scoring in the first 15 minutes after the break. But late tries to Billy Smith and Celesi Fichetti saw the Roosters home. They go equal top with the Penrith Panthers, who suffered a shock defeat at the hands of the New Zealand Warriors in Auckland by 28 points to 12, and that loss compounded by a potentially serious pec injury to Isaiah Yeo. Glenn Lauder, ABC Sports, Sydney.
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10: Welcome to the second hour of the show, or the first if you're just joining us after listening to coverage of Aussie Rules, your team this evening. Hope they did well. I'm sure when Tommy from Freo gives us a ring for the challenge in an hour's time, we'll certainly hear how Frio's done or doing this weekend. Now, in just a moment, I've got a lovely literary lunch for you with Anna Johnston, who writes about, stories set in aged care facilities. There's a special reason that she knows a lot about them. You'll hear about that in just a moment. Later this hour, we'll find out what's been making news this week in Sydney. The Mighty Challenge is coming up in an hour's time. Andrew Romano will join us from the States. And right at the end of the show, I thought I'd like to ask you, this is something that we talk about sometimes at home. If we're settling in to watch a bit of hard quiz of an evening, we always say, oh, what would you do? What would your topic be if you went on a hard quiz? Are you one of those people who has a topic that you know so much about that you would have a hard quiz topic of your own, even if you've got no intention of ever going on the show? I want to hear, what is the topic that you know a ridiculous amount about? Why do you know so much about this particular topic? Some people don't seem to have topics that they are obsessive about, but other people do, and you're the people that I want to hear from. I want to know what your hard quiz topic would be. So we'll do that right at the end of the show. But yeah, I've got a literary lunch for you tonight with Victorian writer Anna Johnston. Her new book is called When Lemons Give You Life. Now, Anna's got a really interesting story. She was set to graduate from a medical degree when her grandfather was diagnosed with dementia. She had a really close relationship with him. So in order to spend more time with him, she got herself a job in his nursing home, where she became the home's social support coordinator. Injury then left her unable to keep working in aged care, but she's taken the experience of working with older people to tell their stories. Anna's first book, The Borrowed Life of Frederick Fife, is about a bizarre case of mistaken identity that allows a lonely old man one last chance to be part of a family. The film rights for that story have been sold to Netflix. Her new book, When Lemons Give You Life, follows the story of retired Michelin star chef Griff Barlow. He's living in an aged care facility and preparing for his demise, but he can't stand the idea of beige nursing home food being his final meal. So he sneaks into the kitchen late one night to make himself the perfect lemon tart, an experience that rekindles his sense of joy. Anna Johnston is in conversation with Jane Tara.
11: A long time ago,

0: taught me that food is about so much more than nutrition. It is also about memory, about love. It's one of our oldest love languages, the way we express ourselves. And cooking also gave the men agency. So they were going out of the house, going to the supermarket, talking to people, choosing what ingredients. And then, you know, some of them began hosting the Sunday roast again for their families, which is what their wives had done, and baking muffins with the grandchildren. And I think the spark for the idea was exploring food as a way back into the world. And I love, you know, contrast. So when people think of nursing home food, they don't normally also think of Michelin star chef food. And so having a play with that sort of those differences really appealed to me.
1: I loved it. And I know that when we were discussing the novel, you know, prior to it being published and me reading it, you talked about Griff, who is very, very different to Fred. So, of course, Frederick Fife, and I'm sure most people here have read it, is based on your grandfather and yes. best friend, who was diagnosed with dementia. And this time we meet Griff Barlow, who is a very different man, although there's some similarities. He's a widow. He's been widowed. He's grieving. He's living in aged care with dementia. And he's ready to give up on life before he decides he really wants one last, I don't know, burst of light, I yes. guess, in his yes. life. So where did he come along? Like, did he just walk into your imagination? He is an unusual character.
0: He did just walk into my imagination. My characters tend to do that. They sort of come to me. He is different to Fred. I think one of the hardest things I found was that for those that have read The Borrowed Life of Frederick Fife, even if you don't like the story, you'd be very hard-pressed to not like the character of Fred, because he is the kindest, sweetest, most giving man who was based on my grandfather. So when it came to the second book, obviously I could not have another protagonist that relied on that innate goodness. So with Griff, how I describe him is like a pineapple. So, you know, he's spiky on the outside. He's a man who has gone through a lot of trauma, and that's explored in the book. It doesn't shy away from that, but he has a very sweet and soft heart.
1: He really does. I was expecting to, because of what you told me, to go into it and find it like a journey to liking him, but actually you've done a really good job with his internal world. And I liked him immediately. I think more of us need to know a Fred, I think, in the world, but so many of us know a Griff.
0: Yes, I think in that way he's more probably relatable to most people because he is so flawed. You know, he's so flawed, and exploring that was a great journey to go on, and I do hope that readers still, you know, barrack for him and wish him well.
1: I think, well, judging by the crowd here today, I think, you know, people must have warmed to him. So once again, you've set your novel in an aged care facility, this time Sunny Glen Aged Care. So talk to us about your background in aged care and also why you're so driven to tell these stories that are set in that space.
0: So my father was a wonderful doctor, and I always thought that I would follow in his footsteps. But when I was halfway through medical school, I became increasingly drawn to older people, and I was witnessing that many of the patients we were seeing were socially isolated, and the effect that that had not only on their mental health but their physical health as well. And digging a little bit deeper, I discovered that loneliness is as bad as smoking 15 cigarettes a day, according to the World Health Organization. So there was sort of this pandemic of loneliness, and I felt really driven to be part of prevention rather than treatment. So I ended up doing a degree in public health and health promotion. And then I developed the cooking program, but it was when my grandfather, Fred, was diagnosed with dementia. He was also my very best friend in the world, that I followed my heart into his nursing home, and I became the social support coordinator. And that was a dream job for me. So I'm a very old soul. I think there was some administrative error.
1: You are.
0: When I was born, I think they got it wrong, and I was born about 60 years too late. Yeah. But I felt so at home there, and I felt it just an incredible privilege to work with people and their families at that stage of life, and to find creative ways of giving people purpose and connection.

0: In a place where they're often, you know, often it's hard to find.
1: When Fred came out, I hadn't had any experience with nursing homes, and then in the period of time between your novels, I actually have. And you have a line in there. I was surprised at the beginning by Griff's age. Because he's only in his 60s. I was expecting him to be older. As you know, my long-term partner spent the final year of his life in a nursing home in his 60s with a brain tumour. So not dementia, but very similar. And this line in the book really struck me. I knew when I moved into care that was it. A part of me disappeared when I walked through these doors. And so that really rang true for me. So when someone enters care, they sort of shrink to the boundaries of that facility. And if they're not seen in that facility, if they don't have people to advocate for them in that facility, then they become invisible. So talk to us about visibility in aged care and especially dementia care.
0: Yeah, it is a huge problem. And I think, you know, there are extraordinary homes out there. This book is intentionally set in the most negligent, you know, outlier of a home. But I think, you know, one thing that we could do better is to help people remain themselves when they enter care. So I think when a lot of people enter care, there's so much that is taken away. It's like there's so much autonomy and agency and just little things. Like there are many women that I met who were always the cooks of the household. They would always bake the birthday cakes and they loved doing that. That was their way of showing love. And in the story, there's a character called Gladys who is in the nursing home. She's blind and, you know, she had always been the cook and she'd always baked these cakes for her husband, and that was such an important part of her identity. And when she's in the home, the daughter just buys a Woolworths mud cake and thinks that'll be fine. But Griff actually helps her to bake this really special cake. He welcomes her into the kitchen and she's able to show love in the way that matters most. So I think, and another example is with my grandfather. So he was a wordsmith and he was a huge romantic. So being a loving husband was so much a part of who he was. And I really noticed that aspect in dementia care and in aged care was missing. People talk about behaviours and medications and all of these things, but we rarely talk about love or romance. And he used to write these beautiful cards to my grandmother and poetry and limericks. And when the dementia made it hard for him to put pen to paper, you know, I would sit with him and we would write these cards. And, you know, the handwriting was mine, but the love was his. Mm. And he just needed that bit of help to express it. But in that way, he was able to reclaim a little part of himself, as Gladys was able to reclaim that
1: You're
0: part
1: so
0: of
1: gorgeous.
0: Herself.
1: So like, seriously, that's such a beautiful thing to do, really. And you're right. Like, I'd never considered that until we discussed it. And I loved Gladys. I thought, you know, she was a great character. She was a great tool for sort of, you know, meeting Griff and sort of setting him perhaps in another or at least getting him to question some things. But you're right. She sort of really shone this light on, you know, something else that's missing once you go into age or potentially missing if you're in the wrong aged care space.
0: Absolutely. And I think with visibility, particularly with people with dementia, often it's assumed that because you can't do one thing, you can't do another. So we had a gentleman who came in with, you know, fairly advanced dementia and he could no longer feed himself. And the family, you know, had told us that he used to love to draw and he loved horses, but they had assumed that because he couldn't hold a fork and feed himself that, you know, that those passions must be gone and he wouldn't be able to draw. But during an art session, we handed him a pen and paper and he drew the most stunning sketch of a galloping horse that, you know, all the staff were sort of like very teary, and it remains the most moving piece of art. So I think a big message is to never assume what has been lost or what may remain. And I think, you know, that like music, as many people know, food can also be a really wonderful tool to use in evoking memory.

0: and the senses and all of those things.
1: Mm. So food plays a pivotal role in this, of course. Are you a foodie?
0: I am. I'm an unapologetic MasterChef fan and I love cooking.
2: Can you make a lemon tart?
0: Yes, I can. And I made many and ate many. Like part of the research process, you know, was very seriously tasting a number of lemon tarts. Yeah, highly recommend.
2: I should have been around her for that research.
0: You need
2: process.
0: To write a book about a chef, a Michelin star chef, and then you can go and call it research.
1: And what did you learn in your research process? Not just about the food, but about the mindset, the type of people who are drawn to that and become very successful, like Griff was.
0: Absolutely. So part of the research was listening to the autobiographies of many of the top chefs like Gordon Ramsay, Marco Pierre White, Jockson Frillo. And I think what they had in common was that a lot of them had a very hard childhood.
3: You're on Nightlife on ABC Radio with me, Suzanne Hill. We have a literary lunch for you at the moment. Writer Anna Johnston is in conversation with Jane Tara about her new book, When Lemons Give You Life. It's about a retired Michelin star chef living in an aged care facility and the characters that surround him. Now, Anna's first book, The Borrowed Life of Frederick Fife, has been picked up by Netflix. You're going to hear more about that towards the end of this conversation. We pick up with Jane.
1: Okay, so you actually do tackle in the book a lot of themes that have great emotional weight. You know, there is grief, aging, dementia, trauma, DV, and yet you delivered a book that's big on heart and humour and made me laugh out loud so many times. And the one person that I laughed at the most was Lisa, Griff's sister. Particularly there's a scene with her and the musician that she's attracted to, Frank, when they meet, and it's just so very, very funny. But she's described as chaos wrapped in fairy lights. Is that right? Because I remembered that and then I couldn't go back and I couldn't find the quote. But I just thought that was delightful and perfect for her. And she has a late diagnosed ADHD diagnosis, and your descriptions of that are very real because of your own experience. Do you want to talk to us about that?
0: Absolutely. So when I was 40, a couple of years back, I was diagnosed with ADHD, like many women have been lately. I had the understanding initially of ADHD that it was this condition that affected little boys who couldn't sit still in class and were very hyperactive. And so I was quite astonished to learn more about how it presents in women. And this is why we're seeing so many increased numbers. It's not that there are more people with ADHD. It's for the same reason that there were suddenly so many more stars when the telescope was invented, because the tools that we have now to understand the condition, about how it presents, a lot more people are being diagnosed. Mm. And it made sense of so much in my life, how, you know, that I could be really driven and I could study hard and get the grades to get into medicine and yet be the worst housekeeper in the world, as my husband would... Actually, he wouldn't tell you that because he's too kind. He's like Fred. But, you know, be flawed by these simple tidying tasks, and then how, you know, this immense creativity could also exist in a chaotic brain, you know, impulsivity. I've done some pretty crazy things as well. But, you know, I think where it does come into play, they say that people with ADHD usually have a lot of empathy. And for me, that extends not only to real human beings, but to my characters. Yeah. And I can often be found just weeping at the computer, you know, when I'm writing, even though I have done these things to the characters. but for me, like, that's a real marker of when I know things are working. Like, rather than word count or whatever it is, my first cry is like an indication that, okay, something here is working, because I feel if I'm not crying, then I can't expect the reader to. Mm. And so, yeah, in that way, I find it really helpful. But obviously, you know, it has its challenges and it has its upsides as well. So,
1: How does it impact your writing? So, anyone who has been to an author event in the past.

0: might have heard of pantsers and plotters, and those seem to be the two types of writers, someone who really plots something and someone who sits down and just writes and they don't know where they're going. So with ADHD, how do you approach your work?
1: So I find it important to have the major structural points in place, sort of, you know, those five parts, including the ending, including what the midpoint will be. But then to get from point to point, I am a pantser. I discover the story as I go. But yeah, I always have the ending mapped out, the middle mapped out. But yeah, I couldn't. I admire those authors that can, you know, plot every single chapter. I'm definitely not one of those. But I also think it's quite fun because, you know, you go along for the ride and sometimes you discover things you never would have imagined happening with the story that really add depth. So,
0: and given your late diagnosis, did you know that you wanted to share this in a story in some way? Because your book is heartfelt and very funny in so many ways, but has all of these profound messages about aged care and now about ADHD in women. I think she was 50, was she, when she was diagnosed?
1: Yeah.
0: That's right. So did you know ahead of time that that was something you wanted to do with a character?
1: It was when I was, you know, initially thinking about the story, and I already had Griff and I knew that I wanted a female lead as well. And I just thought it was a great opportunity, write what you know. And I had just been through this process. But I also thought it was a great chance to sort of, you know, show a woman like Lisa on the page with empathy and with humour. And I'm hoping that a lot of women will feel seen in Lisa. You know, she is a little bit chaotic, but I know that there are a lot of women out there.
0: I did relate.
1: It rings true. but also people might see their sister in her or their daughter or their mother, and they might be able to have a little bit more understanding of what it's like to live inside a neurodiverse brain, because I think a lot of assumptions are made that are not necessarily true. So I wanted to put my experience and those of, you know, women around me in her.
0: And so with so you've hit your stride now. This is your second novel. You are clearly working on your next one. And you have ADHD. So all of that going on at once. What does your work day look like in terms of the structure? I know I speak to some authors and they go in at 8 a.m. and they sit down and they hit a word count and they, you know, stand up again at a certain time and leave their office. But what does your work day look like?
1: I wouldn't say it looks exactly the same any day, and I do find it hard to sit at a desk for 8 hours unless I'm editing. That's when my hyper-focus kicks in, and I've once before done a 12-hour editing stint, no problem, but I think getting that story down, I write wherever I am. So if I'm in the grocery store, waiting in line and I hear something or I think of something, I'll jot a note down on my phone. When I'm walking the dog, sometimes I dictate as well, so that when I do sit down, I've got, you know, material to work on. I do try to stick to a word count a day, and I do have an accountability buddy, which is so important. So, you know, I think, like, for those that go to the gym, you know, that, like, having an exercise partner will make you more likely to go. Same with writing. So, you know, we take a screenshot of our word count and send it to each other. Because I'm a people pleaser, knowing that someone's going to, you know, hold me accountable, that really is a great motivation.
0: What's your word count?
1: It varies. It depends where I am, you know, probably 2,000 to 3,000 words a day.
0: Ooh,
1: try.
0: Yeah,
1: but
0: like
1: that's
0: that.
1: Not always, doesn't always happen, but...
0: Okay, so at its heart, it is a story about siblings, Griff and Lisa, and their relationship has its issues, mainly driven by Griff's childhood trauma. And we can't give too much away, and there's so many twists in this book, and particularly in the final third, but just talk to us about their relationship as much as you can.
1: So they are estranged. They are 13. There's a 13-year age gap between them, and Lisa is Griff's half-sister. So they both have this shared childhood, but they remember a very different version of the childhood. And so that's kind of why there are so many layers and flashbacks. And they really have an estranged

0: relationship. But Lisa, she's a people pleaser as well, and she feels great duty towards family, and so she continually, you know, shows up for Griff and tries to win, you know, as a little sister. I think you, for those that do have big brothers, I certainly, you know, want to impress my big brother. And, you know, so there's that sort of element of wanting to stay in his life and, you know, feels that it's the right thing to continue and still tries to be nice despite their past.
1: Mm. I loved that in the novel that the primary love relationship was with the siblings. I thought that was wonderful. There is also another character in it who I really loved, and that's Beau. And I guess we won't give anything away for anyone who hasn't read it there either, but how did Beau come to... Because Beau is a little Fred-like.
0: He's really the Fred of the story.
1: Yeah.
0: So, again, Beau is partly inspired by my own husband, who is a wonderful viola player. And you'll find out in the book that, you know, Beau plays the viola, and that's a big part of who he is and how he connects to the world. And so, yeah, he was inspired partly by him and then, you know, partly by other friends, that I've known. So, and partly imagination as well.
1: Yeah, I loved him. Yeah. He was wonderful. Now, you're going to do a reading.
0: Yes.
1: Yes.
0: Yes.
1: What have you got for us? What part?
0: So I'm going to read a tiny bit of Griff and a tiny bit of Lisa. So this is Griff. I used to believe that food could fix anything. Forgotten anniversary, dark chocolate fondant cake with a molten centre, cloaked in whipped orange blossom cream, rich enough to distract from the missing bouquet of flowers and faint smell of panic. Accidentally backed into your neighbour's wheelie bin? Lamingtons. Feather light sponge layered with a raspberry reduction, dipped in glossy ganache and rolled in a coconut peace offering. Dog ran away, steak tartare, hand-chopped eye fillet topped with a quail egg yolk, just enough umami to lure Fido home. Even the neighbour's pets will come for that one. But some wounds don't yield to heat, seasoning or time. My eyes rest on the beige plastic breakfast tray that has even less self-respect than I do. They say that food is love. If that's true, then nobody loves me, not anymore. I fling the bowl of lukewarm tin spaghetti towards the bin. It misses, detonating on the wall in a splatter of tomato sauce. Limp noodles cling for dear life, then slide into the rubbish with a wet plop. The toast follows. Satan's butter, also known as margarine, makes it stick for a moment before it succumbs to the same fate. That's Griff, and I'll give you just a taste of Lisa. Hey, Siri, I yell for the umpteenth time, sprinting through the house, hoping the woman inside my phone will make up for my total lack of short-term memory and tell me where she is. Yes, I could use Find My Phone on my iPad if I knew where my iPad was. The navy carpet, last seen sometime in the early 2020s, is buried beneath a patchwork quilt of clothes, my floordrobe. Shame warms my face. Or perhaps it's perimenopause. Why do they call it perimenopause? Maybe because it's spicy, like the Portuguese chicken. That would explain the hot flushes. I'd rather a refreshing lemon and herb menopause. Thank you very much.
1: Wouldn't we all?
0: Yeah.
1: How did you go about writing characters that have a different lived experience to you?
0: That's a good, and it's an important question for this book because, so Griff is a gay man in his 60s and who has lost his husband, and I'm an ally, but obviously that's a very different lived experience to my own. As I said, my characters come to me, you know, fully formed, but I find the absolute privilege of being an author is to be able to step into another person's shoes with empathy. And I was hesitant at first, you know, can I write this? But chatting to my publishers and also some gay friends, they really encouraged me to do it. And I was privileged enough to have a queer sensitivity reader.
1: Yeah, I was going to ask if you had a sensitivity
0: reader.
1: Who
0: was incredible. So he and also some of I have a writing group friend who's gay. They really gave me such insight into Griff and to Beau and to, you know, how it affected their whole lives. And what really struck me, and something that I didn't, you know, I only knew in part, was how many issues that older queer people still face as they go into aged care. So that there still is, unfortunately, a lot of discrimination, and that they also fear memory loss because they fear that they will forget that they have come out and that they are safe. And the person that was the beta reader actually worked in aged care in the UK, and he's worked in over 50 homes, and he said he didn't know a single person that was outwardly able to reveal who they were, and that almost all of them had gone back into the closet at the end of their lives. And that just broke my heart. It absolutely broke my heart to be able to get to that stage of life and to have to hide again after going through what they've been through. And so, yeah, I was really encouraged to actually, rather than pull back, to dig deeper. And I feel so privileged to be able to have shared that part of the story. So,
1: an added layer of invisibility for them.
0: Exactly.
1: Yeah. Does anyone have any questions?
2: Hello, and I've thoroughly enjoyed your talk. I've just had a wild thought. A couple of generations ago, women who were a little bit flighty or different were labelled as hysterics, weren't they? And quite often
0: it's very
2: sent
0: true.
2: Into an institution,
0: yes.
2: Had bits and pieces chopped out. Interesting. You can medicalise almost anything these days.
0: Absolutely, yes. And
2: anyway, my query was originally to be, since the undoubted success of this, do you see yourself in the future sticking with writing, going to work in more aged care, or maybe flipping right back into the medical field?
0: So, to the medical field is a no. I haven't regretted leaving that industry, which is good. I had an injury after having my children, which meant I couldn't return to aged care, the physicality of it. But I think that's actually, you know, during the pandemic, when I was really missing working in that space, it's what turned me to writing about older people on the page. So that was a way of revisiting that space without the physicality of having to, you know, to go there. I plan on being an author as long as they'll have me. I also hope to, you know, my dream would be to venture into screenwriting and playwriting as well. So dream big.
1: Well, you're dreaming and manifesting that one, aren't you? Netflix.
0: Yes.
1: How's that going? That's exciting.
0: Oh, it's so exciting, and I'm still totally pinching myself. So, yeah, they're writing it at the moment. I'm holding out hopes that Harrison Ford.
1: Yeah, I was going to say, you do have a preference.
0: I have
1: that.
0: A strong preference. He was my grandfather's favourite actor. And before binge watching was a thing, we used to snuggle on the couch and watch all the VHS tapes of Indiana Jones, and he even looks like him. But no, it's just been such a privilege. I was able to meet the screenwriters in LA, and, you know, so far so good. There's lots of things that have to line up to get to the production stage, but I couldn't be more thrilled. So
1: that's very exciting and well-deserved, and we all want to see Fred on the screen, don't we?
3: I have a question, and it's probably not, it's hard to actually put it into words. When someone's acting, they go into character. So when you're writing a book, do you go into character? And if you do, like you mentioned, you have children, do you lock yourself away in a study? How do you, you know, if they come and say, "Mom, I want to drink water" or something, can you go out of character and then come back in? Or how do you portray that person when you're writing a book about them?
0: That's a wonderful question. I do sort of, you know, try to step into their shoes in my mind. I write very visually. Like, I have a background, you know, as a child, I just used to write plays and perform plays, and so I have a very visual sense when I'm writing, so I do try to enter that space. My kids are a little bit older, thankfully, so I don't have little ones running around, so they're pretty good at that. I also find that music really helps me to connect to the character, and so I listen to a lot of music, a lot of sad music when I'm, you know, reading the songs. And my kids do get sick of that, whatever the song is. They say, "Not again, Mum," because I'll be crying in the car listening to the song. But, yeah, so I do try to enter that headspace of the character. It wasn't hard for Lisa, let's just say. Thank you so much for having us. Oh.
4: Thank you.
5: It's author Anna Johnston in conversation with Jane Tara. Anna's new book is called When Lemons Give You Life. Her first book was The Borrowed Life of Frederick Fife. So I hope you enjoyed that literary lunch here on Nightlife.
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5: And speaking of all things Welsh and Welsh musicians, tomorrow night in the playlist in our second hour, you're going to meet one of the UK's most popular pop classic crossover artists. Her name's Catherine Jenkins. She's got a gorgeous mezzo-soprano voice. She's going to be in Australia in early December for what sounds like an extraordinary concert at the Gabba, actually, to celebrate the 80th birthday of Jose Carreras. Now, Jose Carreras will be there. So will artists including Robbie Williams and The Corrs, and Catherine will be one of them. She's very well known in the UK. She's been awarded an OBE. She's got lots of stories to tell you. You're going to meet her tomorrow night if you're listening in our second hour. But in the meantime, here she is singing Down to the River to Pray.

0: She really does have a stunning voice, doesn't she? Catherine Jenkins, Down to the River to Pray. Catherine Jenkins will be our guest in the second hour of Nightlife tomorrow night. She'll be playing you some of her favourite songs. So very much hope that you will join me then. In just a moment, we will find out what's making news this week in Sydney.
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0: Gail in Black Rock's just saying, I saw Catherine Jenkins in Carousel opposite Alfie Beau in London in 2017.

0: Mind-alteringly good, says Gail. Thanks very much.
1: This Week in... Sydney.
2: Let's find out what's been making news this week in Sydney with Tom Arete. Tom's the Drive presenter at ABC Radio Sydney. Hey, Tom, welcome
3: G'day.
2: Back.
3: Thank you. Great to be back.
2: Now, we are going to talk first up about a push to abandon, to open an old abandoned railway tunnel in the Blue Mountains. Why? Yeah. Well, where's this tunnel and why do people want to reopen it?
3: It's a really cool story, right? Because I love a good public transport story on our program and I love a bit of local history as well. So this story is just perfect, right? Blends the two, but it's really fascinating. So as you say, it's this abandoned railway tunnel in the Blue Mountains. It runs under Glenbrook, so the lower Blue Mountains, and it ends up in Lapston, the adjoining suburb. It opened in 1892, and the construction of the tunnel is even depicted in a painting by Arthur Streeton called Fires On. So a lot of history behind it, but a train hasn't gone through this tunnel. It's called the Lapston Hill Tunnel or the Glenbrook Tunnel, as a lot of people know it, since 1913, more than 100 years. The tunnel wasn't great. It was too steep for the trains. A new line was built and the tracks were raised and the tunnel was just left to quietly decay for decades. But then, Suzanne, things get even more interesting because the tunnel was used to secretly store mustard gas during World War II. It was then used to grow these exotic mushrooms that weren't previously produced in Australia, and that mushroom farm was shut down several years ago. But since then, there's been this campaign to restore and open the tunnel for recreational use. And a lot of work's been done. I've been through it myself. Legally, I should say. There was a council event. A few people have been asking you, how did you get in there? But there was a council event a couple of years ago. And it's quite amazing, right? It is just stepping through time. This tunnel in the middle of the bush, right? It's just incredible. But a lot of work's been done. And over the past couple of weekends, they have opened it briefly and thousands of people went through this tunnel. They finally had the chance to experience it. But the Blue Mountain City Council says it needs more funding from the government to be able to permanently open it. Millions of dollars. Here's the Mayor, Mark Greenhill.
4: Well, both ends are now wide open. What's lacking, though, is safe access and egress to those two open ends. Right now, it's not safe. And when we do these open weekends, we have to have people there guiding all of the visitors in. Otherwise, it's just not safe. It's also not accessible if you're not completely mobile, and we want to fix all that up. So we want to build parking on site. We want to build safe access and egress. We want to build, put some landscaping in so people can, you know, sit and enjoy when they're at either end of the tunnel. And we also want to put some other facilities in there like a pump track. The issue is, Tom, we only have the site by licence. It's actually a state government-owned site. And if by the end of the year we can't secure safe access and egress, the site will be locked up again.
3: Mark Greenhill there, the Blue Mountains Mayor. So the clock is ticking by the sounds of it.
2: Okay, I have a few questions, Tom.
3: Yes.
2: How long is this tunnel? Because how can you put a pump track in a railway tunnel?
3: When I heard, that was the first I'd heard about the pump track suggestion. And it's going to be hard to do it. It's a couple of Ks. It's not too long at all. It just goes underneath. I haven't got the exact, but it's, I think it's even less than 2 kilometres. It's not far at all. But it's in this S-bend sort of shape. It's not straight. So you're winding through under these two suburbs, really in the foothill of the Blue Mountains. I mean, when you think about it, in 1892, to have built something like that would have been no easy feat at all. But it's not particularly long. It doesn't take long to walk through it at all. You could walk through it in, 10 minutes, something like that. But yeah, the pump track's interesting. It's an interesting idea, but that's part of the push as well, exercise, right? So cycling groups are very much behind this initiative. They say that it would provide a safer cycling route between Western Sydney and the Blue Mountains, or potentially remove cyclists from the main highway. It'd be a better way to cycle, a better route, but also it'd be a safer route for them.
2: And it sounds like they're trying to cram a lot into this tunnel. I'm imagining the pump track, people trying to walk, the cyclists.
3: Yeah. And it's not very wide. Honestly, walking through it, and I did it a couple of years ago when they first opened it for, one day only. I can't imagine one train getting through it. Mm. Obviously, we're talking about steam trains back in the 1890s, but you could almost stretch out and touch both sides, both walls, almost. It's not really that big. So maybe slightly ambitious.

0: But it is, yeah, it is amazing to actually walk through it and to think, how did they even build this thing? It's incredible.
1: Now, I tell you, Tom, I recently went to visit an old railway tunnel at Helensburgh down south of Sydney.
0: I've heard about this.
1: Attraction was that they have glowworms there. However, we were woefully underprepared because it was just full of mud and very high water.
0: Yeah,
1: and
0: right.
1: You sort of wander in, and my gumboots got up to, I was like, I think the water's about to get into my gumboots go much further. So I saw one glowworm and turned around. But what an extraordinary little place, this very old railway tunnel that, you know, just the odd number of people go through in search of glowworms.
0: So. It's funny you say that because a lot of people, and on social media, a lot of people have been making that comparison to the Helensburgh Tunnel and saying, well, hang on, you know, that council's made that tunnel an attraction. Why can't we do the same here? So that tunnel in particular keeps coming up quite a lot. There's a glowworm tunnel near Lithgow on the other side of the Blue Mountains that people have been talking about as well. Also an amazing experience.
1: Well, that Helensburgh tunnel, you certainly couldn't get in if you had access issues, that's for sure. I mean, it is a tunnel that I would say is only for the adventurous.
0: By the sounds of it, if the water almost inundated your gumboots.
1: Exactly.
0: at least you saw one glowworm. It was worth it for that.
1: That's right. Yeah, I'll go in full body waders next time.
0: That's true. Yeah, bring a wetsuit. Yeah. The story goes on with this, but they need $15 million to actually, you know, ensure that it can open for good, which is no easy feat. So, the government's saying at the moment it's pursuing alternate funding sources. That's the phrase that we're getting from them. So watch this space.
1: All right. We'll watch this tunnel space. Tom Moriti is here. He's the Drive presenter at ABC Radio Sydney. Now, playwright David Williamson, who many people will know, has joined the fight to save a historic theatre in Sydney's north.
0: Yeah, it was, just growing up watching his plays and watching films based on his plays, it was really special talking with David Williamson this week. But we weren't talking about his plays for once. We were, as you say, talking about the Marion Street Theatre, which is in Killara on the Upper North Shore. Big topic on our program this week, Suzanne. A lot of history behind it. It opened in 1906 and operated as a community hall until 1966, but then it became a professional theatre. And we're talking about, you know, Ruth Cracknell performing there. Hugo Weaving's joined the cause, really a launchpad for a lot of careers and a lot of support behind this theatre, but it's been closed since 2013 due to safety concerns, including the structural integrity of the building. Now, what's going on now is Ku-ring-gai Council, which is the council responsible for the Killara area. It had approved plans to build a new theatre, but that was back in 2013. Nothing's really happened in more than a decade, and the development application was due to lapse this week. So the Marion Street Theatre's Action Group launched a fundraising campaign to save those plans, and they raised tens of thousands of dollars in just a few days. Now, the fundraiser has been extended to Sunday at this point, but even if that goal is met, the fight is far from over, and it's really raised questions about the future of theatre and the arts in Sydney. So as you say, caught up with David Williamson. Where does he play a role in all this? Well, he's a patron of the Marion Street Theatre Action Group, and he had this to say.
2: It's got remarkably low levels of top-level artistic activity. If you go to any European city, a city of, 300,000 will have 12, 13, 14 functioning theatres. The Europeans find art a necessary part of life, find theatre arresting and interesting. But for some reason, we've just become sports worshippers. I mean, we rejoiced when we won those 70 gold medals or so, but it's not the only activity in life.
0: It's an interesting point, right? You know, you can probably count, honestly, you can probably count the number of professional theatres in Sydney on one hand. Mm. But in the meantime, he's not wrong. You know, hundreds of millions of dollars are spent on sporting facilities. So he's saying, where's the equality there? Why aren't we seeing more for theatre?
1: Yeah, but how do you change that? If that is indeed a cultural, programming that Australians seem to have, that so many like sport, and, I think on any Friday night like tonight, Tom, there will be more people coming home from a sporting match
0: indeed.
1: Than the theatre, I would imagine.
0: That's right. But it's funny because I found an article in the Herald from 1979, the Sydney Morning Herald, and it was quoting David Williamson, who was talking about his play, I think, Travelling North at the time, and he said Australians still have a hunger for good theatre. And I asked him, 40 plus years on, do you think that's still the case? And that got quite a response from the audience saying, well, yeah, I love theatre. I still go and the audiences are always packed. But you're right, when you quantify it, comparing that to tens of thousands going to the footy on a Friday, Saturday night, oh, yeah, it's hard to, I guess it's hard to argue that we shouldn't be investing in sport. But, yeah, David Williamson made his feelings very clear about that the other day.
1: All right, so that's the Marion Street Theatre. We're talking with Tom Arete, Drive presenter at ABC Radio Sydney. Now, there's been some interesting court proceedings this week, Tom. This is after an incident at the Moore Park Entertainment Centre. Tell us what happened.
0: This was unfolding as I was actually going to air on Monday afternoon. We were starting to get some texts saying there are dozens of police cars all rushing to the entertainment quarter at Moore Park, right? That's where it started. So we were covering this as it was going on, live on air. And then we heard there were reports of a man with a gun. Two men were subsequently arrested and charged. And one of them, Jacopo Mastrocinque, appeared in court this week. But this is where it gets interesting. Now, it's important to note this is before the courts. We obviously have to respect that. But we can also report on what was said in court. So this man says, no, it was all a misunderstanding, Suzanne. He was in costume for a dress-up party at a bowling alley there, and it was a heroes and villains costume party. He's a 35-year-old owner of a pizza shop in Sydney, and he was in costume. It was a heroes and villains sort of theme, and he was playing a hero. He stepped out for a cigarette, apparently, and he was arrested. So then the judge asked the police prosecutor in the courtroom, is there any evidence that there was a party going on? And the police prosecutor said, well, I could search online to see whether there was. And the judge said, no, can you send someone to the bowling alley now and ask the bowling alley now whether there was a party going on? So they did that as the court hearing was going on. And they did. They established it was a party and he was dressed as a hero. But it seems that police didn't find it particularly funny. So Detective Superintendent Peter Glynn from the Surrey Hills Police Area Command had this warning.
3: It's a timely reminder regarding the heightened concerns the community have about public safety. Any calls to police regarding threats to public safety will be taken very seriously and there'll be an appropriate policing response. And people need to be mindful about how they dress and they act and they behave in public, particularly if they're carrying firearms or imitation firearms that could be taken if they're carrying weapons or imitation weapons that could be seen as genuine, that can be an offence, and we have no hesitation in putting people before the court.
0: So that was the argument there. You know, hang on, it might have been fake, it might have been a costume party, but sorry, you know, we thought it was a weapon and we can't just sit back and see if it is. One of the photos that was tendered to court, part of the costume was this cardboard box written on the box in text, it was hard drugs. But it was obviously, you know, part of a costume. But they're saying, no, you know, we can't just sit back if there are reports of a potential gun being in the area. And look, to be fair, we had people texting in saying, well, sorry, but my daughter was at a dance class around the corner and I'm more than happy that police, you know, acted on this. What if it wasn't a fake gun? So, yeah. You know, and obviously the court proceedings are still in place, so we need to respect that. He's appearing in court again on the 18th of August. So this is still, these are proceedings that are ongoing. We should note, no decision's been made. That's his argument at this point. Police, though, saying, well, we don't find it funny.
1: Yeah, very interesting. Now, I did want to, before I let you go, Tom, just get an update on Kelly's Place, because we had some people wanting to actually know if there were any updates. And this was a story you brought us a couple of appearances ago about a childcare centre that was basically getting kicked out to make way for some green space in North Sydney.
0: Yeah, I'm glad you brought this up, because when I look at all the stories we've covered so far this year, this would certainly be one of the stories that has attracted the biggest response from our audience by a country mile, I've got to say. We've had a huge response. So as you say, there's news of this upcoming demolition of an in-demand community-based childcare centre in Crow's Nest, Kelly's Place, as you say. And the idea is it's going to, you know, it's not for build. There's been a misconception from some that it's to demolish it and build high-rise buildings and that sort of thing, apartments. It's not. It's for more open space for the growing population in Sydney's north. It faces the wrecking ball at the end of the year. And what the council there, North Sydney Council, is planning to do is it wants to expand the nearby Hume Street Park to create more parkland, more park space. But it's a 38-year-old childcare centre. I should note it was designed to blend into the park space. So the roof of the centre is grass. You know, you can actually stand and play on the roof of the centre. It was designed to integrate into that those surrounds. But look, the council so far, I've got to say, no update. We continue to follow it closely. But a spokesperson for North Sydney Council says, no, this open space is a priority due to the government's housing reforms and forecast population growth in the area. So far, December, a date in December,

0: December. That's it at this current point. We haven't heard any change there in terms of the future of this centre and whether anything is going to change for them. But a story we'll continue to follow closely, of course.
1: And you will do that on Drive. Tom Arete hosts the Drive show on ABC Radio Sydney. Hey, Tom, thanks for bringing us the news from Sydney this week on Nightlife.
0: Pleasure as always. Thank you.
1: Nightlife, it is nearly time for us all to get together and answer the quiz questions that make up what you all know as the Mighty Challenge. If you'd like to be part of it on this Friday night, time to hop on those phones. 1-300-800-222 is the number. That was the week that was. There are the former countries of Yugoslavia. There is technology. There's alphabetically last. And there's a category called Where There's Smoke. If you want first dibs on categories, well, getting early. 1-300-800-222 is the number that you need to call. Look forward to chatting with you on the other side of news.
2: ABC News with Tim Wharton. The Thai Prime Minister says a shooting at a school outside of Bangkok was premeditated. Police say a Thai teenager killed at least five people and himself at a school outside the Thai capital after fatally shooting two of his grandparents. It's Thailand's worst mass killing since 2022. Thai Prime Minister Anutin Charanvirakul says he will hold talks with relevant parties to introduce stricter gun control and security measures in schools.
3: This is a saddening incident, but also it was a sort of luck that everything ended as the student who carried out the shooting still has a round of 30 rounds of bullets. If he had not decided to kill himself, he might have ended up harming more people.
2: Saudi Arabia, Turkey and Pakistan have signed a joint defence agreement to boost their collective security amid continuing tensions between Iran and the United States. The BBC's Ambarasan Edirajan reports.
4: The Joint Defence Pact means an attack on any one of the three states would be regarded as an attack against them all. Saudi Arabia brings the financial power and a strategic location and is one of the largest weapons purchasers. Turkey is the second largest military force in NATO with an advanced defence production capacity. Pakistan has nuclear weapons. The three Sunni Muslim states have come together amid the backdrop of war between the US and Shia dominated Iran.
2: Temporary migrants applying for protection would have their work rights revoked once their claims have been rejected under Labor's looming overhaul of the immigration system. Here's National Affairs correspondent Jane Norman.
5: The Home Affairs Minister is finalising a suite of measures to clamp down on temporary visas and reduce the number of overseas arrivals. Labor's worried about the number of visa holders making claims for protection to stay and work in Australia for as long as possible. About 1,600 onshore asylum claims are being made each month, and while 90% of them are rejected, applicants can appeal the ruling in what's typically a years-long process. Cabinet is now considering revoking a visa holder's work rights once their protection claims have been rejected to encourage them to leave. Tony Burke was due to unveil his migration package this week but postponed the announcement at the last minute.
2: The ACCC says it will look into claims raised by ABC's Four Corners program about food labelling and supply chains. Sam Wilkinson has the details.
6: The two-part Four Corners investigation, titled Duped, Food Exposed, looked at whether Australians can trust the labels on the food they buy, as well as the hidden human cost behind everyday food items in Australia and overseas. Late on Friday, the consumer watchdog revealed it had started its own inquiries into the claims. ACCC Commissioner Luke Woodward says it's important that consumers can be confident that any claims made on food labelling are accurate and not misleading. He also says they know that consumers may be guided by non-price factors, including claims about the country of origin or supply chain, when choosing which products to buy.
2: The Invasive Species Council has welcomed Australia's first mandated housing orders for poultry farms in response to the spread of H5 bird flu. Although authorities say no cases have been detected in Victoria's poultry flock, people with more than 50 birds in high-risk areas will now be required to keep them indoors. It comes as the Royal Adelaide Show announced it has cancelled bird shows due to rising concerns about H5 spread. Invasive Species Council CEO Jack Goff says investing in protection against bird flu should have started earlier, but he's glad to see real action being taken.
7: We should have been making this investment, let's be clear,

0: 3 years ago when the government started to see what was possible with this bird flu. Unfortunately, we've instead seen on-ground programs going backwards across the board, but the next best time to do that work is right away.
1: Sport now in rugby league. The Sydney Roosters have moved to equal top on the NRL ladder with a 20 points to 18 victory over Canterbury. Glenn Lauder reports.
2: It was error-riddled between two sides chasing finals football, but the Roosters scored two first-half tries to lead 8 points to two at the break. Canterbury came out in the second half on fire with Jacob Kiraz scoring a double and Lachlan Galvin also scoring in the first 15 minutes after the break. But late tries to Billy Smith and Selesi Fichetti saw the Roosters home. They go equal top with the Penrith Panthers, who suffered a shock defeat at the hands of the New Zealand Warriors in Auckland by 28 points to 12, and that loss compounded by a potentially serious pec injury to Isaiah Yeo. Glenn Lauder, ABC Sports, Sydney.
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2: Hey, Nightlifers. It's time for us to catch Challenge Fever, 1-300-800-222, if you would like to play. Just a couple of lines left at the moment. Though there does seem to be an epidemic of people being on and dropping out. And I was about to go to Joanna from Newcastle. She's dropped out, see? So, look, we keep opening lines up, so you might have a chance. 1-300-800-222. Now, just before the news, when we were having a yarn with Tom Ariti, we were hearing about these plans to, try to open this tunnel in the Blue Mountains. Russell in Blackwood, South Australia, said Adelaide's Sleeps Hill Tunnel had a special light show. It was opened during the Adelaide Fringe last year. I've just looked it up, Russell, and assuming what I found is correct, it actually sounds like it has quite a similar story to the tunnel that Tom was talking about in the Blue Mountains, in that it was used as a World War II storage vault, also a commercial mushroom farm, and then got closed and, it got opened recently for this Adelaide Fringe immersive light projection art space. That sounds like it would have been excellent to go and visit. Thanks very much, Russell. All right. Let's see whose phone is actually held on long enough for us to play the challenge with tonight. Here we go.
3: The Mighty Challenge.
2: Gordon in Ballina.
4: Oh, hello.
2: Hello. How are you doing?
4: Good.
2: Excellent. You're first tonight.
4: At last.
2: Has this been a lifelong dream, has it, to be first?
4: I've been trying to be first for like a month.
2: Why?
4: Because you get to choose which category.
2: Well, you're absolutely right. And the moment is yours. I was going to go to Joanna, but she dropped out. So, you know, I was going to do ladies first, but none are on the line. So it's you, Gordon. All right, we've
4: she
2: got.
4: She might come back. She might come back.
2: You've got, that was the week that was. You've got former countries of Yugoslavia. You've got technology. You've got alphabetically last. And you've got where there's smoke. What do you like?
4: Oh, let's try the week that was.
2: Yep. All right. Let's do that. Question one. Now, this was in the news a lot. Which airline has announced a plan to charge passengers for stowing luggage in the overhead locker?
4: Jetstar.
2: Jetstar is indeed the answer, Gordon. Where do you stand on that?

0: Well, Gordon, you had your opportunity to open proceedings and you did. So thank you very much.
1: Okay, thanks.
0: All right. Good to talk to you. 1-300-800-000. Here's Tommy. G'day, Tommy.
2: Hi.
0: See, Frio's playing tomorrow, Tommy, so I can't ask you how they went tonight, but still top of the table, are they?
2: Yes, my mum's flown over for the game.
0: Oh, really?
2: Yeah.
0: That's with exciting.
2: Her sister.
0: Okay. Not you, but you've got your tickets to the grand final.
2: Yeah.
0: Oh, that's so exciting. I would be so excited if I was you, Tommy.
2: I am.
0: Now, which former NRL player and BookTok influencer testified to the Senate about gambling companies supplying him with drugs and alcohol?
2: I know this one because he was on I'm a Celebrity, Get Me Out of Here. Luke Bateman.
0: Luke Bateman is the correct answer there, Tommy. Now, actually, I meant to ask you, Tommy, because do you remember a few weeks ago on the pop quiz, you knew the answer to the question about Brooklyn Nine-Nine and you said it was your third favourite show. I should have asked you what your first and second were.
2: Oh, my first is The Rookie.
0: Say that again. I can't quite hear you.
2: My first one is The Rookie.
0: Okay.
2: And my second is Friends.
0: Okay, The Rookie, Friends and Brooklyn Nine-Nine. Bit retro there with watching Friends, Tommy.
2: Yeah.
0: It's still so popular. What do you like about it?
2: It's just so funny.
0: Okay. Do you want to stay in That Was the Week That Was, or do you want former countries of Yugoslavia or technology or alphabetically last or Where There's Smoke?
2: I'll stay with That Was the Week That Was.
0: Okay. Good plan, Tommy. Question three. Despite generating almost $1 billion in revenue from coal mining in Queensland, which Indian multinational will pay no company tax in Australia this year?
2: Oh, God. I'll have to pass on this one.
0: All right, Tommy. Maybe will you call for the pop quiz tomorrow?
2: Yes, I will.
0: Excellent. I will talk to you then.
2: See you then.
0: There's Tommy from Perth. Yeah. Now, a few of you had the Luke Bateman answer, Karen and Ray in the Bay, Gail in Black Rock. We're all in with that one. Here's Joanna in Newcastle. Joanna.
3: Oh, hello.
0: What's going on with your phone, Joanna? I saw you ring in and drop out about five times during the news.
3: I don't know what is happening.
0: Okay.
3: Could be I don't know. It sometimes doesn't go the way you want it to go.
0: Very unreliable coverage you seem to have. Anyway, we have you now and we will just hope that you don't drop out while we're talking to you.
3: Yes.
0: Joanna. Despite generating almost $1 billion in revenue from coal mining in Queensland, which Indian multinational will pay no company tax in Australia this year?
3: Not sure. Indian. Is it something like Sikkim? Sikkim?
0: No, it's not Sikkim.
3: No, not. Okay. Yeah. All right.
0: All right. Thanks, Joanna. We will talk to you another time. Ray in the Bay says Tommy deserves further investigation as to who is his favourite Friends character and why. Okay. Well, Ray in the Bay, we will put that to Tommy tomorrow if he calls in. All his choices must be dissected. 1-300-800-222. After that flurry of people calling and dropping out, it seems that things have stabilised and we do have a few free lines if you would like to jump on. Tony in Penshurst.
4: Hello, Suzanne. They've taken my questions. I knew those two.
0: Well, so you still have three questions left in your favourite category, Tony.
4: That's okay. I've been studying as I've been listening. But, okay, I know this one.
0: What? Okay.
4: What a rip-off. What a sham.
0: Despite generating almost $1 billion in revenue from coal mining in Queensland, which Indian multinational will pay no company tax in Australia this year?
4: Adani.
0: Adani is the correct answer, Tony.
4: Yeah. I thought they were broke.
0: Well, it's probably why they're paying no company tax.
4: Well, that'd be a sham. Typical.
0: Tony, you're staying in. That was
4: keep on going.
0: That was
4: keep
0: the week
4: going.
0: That was? Okay, question
4: yes,
0: four.
4: Please.
0: Which retailer has sold out of its controversial $89 camera glasses across Australia?
4: Oh, my God.

0: God, well, this is just crazy. Kmart.
1: Kmart is the correct answer.
0: Not good.
1: Been shaking your head a bit at the news this week, have you, Tony?
0: Some of these things, they shouldn't be selling this type of stuff. And, you know, corporate greed, typical. You know, same with Jetstar. Disgraceful.
1: I mean,
0: who would be paying to go to the toilet? You know, can't even get a glass of water. You have to pay for that too.
1: Yes, you do. But look, as somebody who, I mean, I literally never put anything in the overhead locker.
0: I have
1: a little backpack. I get in. I never have to, you know, spend time in the aisles making people wait. I just slide in, backpack under. So there's a part of me just thinks, oh, it'd be nice if everyone else had a backpack too.
0: Yes, but then you see other people, I can't even believe those carry-ons are carry-ons. They look like a huge, massive luggage bag. They're getting bigger.
1: It will be interesting to see how this all pans out indeed. Anyway, question five, you ready for this, Tony? You're staying into...
0: Please.
1: Okay. The 2026 Tour de France Femme began in which country?
0: Oh. I'm trying to guess. There's a few of them. I'll go Spain.
1: It's not
0: Spain. I didn't hear this question. I didn't think so. Thanks, Suzanne.
1: Didn't come up in your study, huh?
0: No, well, I know. I should have read up on Sem Tour.
1: Anyway.
0: Bella V. Good night.
1: Goodbye. There's Tony in Penshurst. Eric.
2: G'day, Suzanne. Yeah, thanks and Tommy for answering that. The answer that Luke Bateman, I wouldn't have got that. But I remember he was on Australian Story talking about his gambling problem and how he's now gotten into books and all that, which is really good.
1: Books are better than gambling, I think.
2: Yeah.
1: I mean, some people like gambling more than books, you know.
2: Yeah. He's got his podcast and he's writing books, and I doubt Adani would be broke. We're exporting so much coal to China, South Korea and Japan. It's not funny. Yeah.
1: Now, Eric, have you been watching the Tour de France Femme? Do you know which country it began in?
2: The Femme. I thought you meant the men's.
1: I've been watching.
2: I'll say Italy.
1: It did not start in Italy, no.
2: Thanks anyway.
1: Thanks, Eric.
2: Yeah, bye.
1: John in Ashfield. G'day, John.
3: Good morning, Suzanne. How are you going?
1: I'm doing well.
3: Yeah, lovely to talk to you again on early Saturday morning.
1: Yeah. Have you been watching the Tour de France Femme?
3: No, not at all.
1: Okay, maybe have a guess.
3: I watched a bit of the Nguyen's one. That was quite interesting. Yeah.
1: Have a guess. So it didn't start in Italy. It didn't start in Spain.
3: Was it Portugal then?
1: No, it didn't start in Portugal either.
3: Talk to you next week.
1: Actually, folks, I'm not here next week, and cycling is part of that because I think I've mentioned before to you that my son is so into cycling. He insists that we go next week to the state junior championships. So I am driving him to the state junior cycling championships next week. It's an open contest. We'll see how it goes. So anyway, Andrea Ho is going to be with you next weekend while I'm fulfilling those duties. Justin in Frankston, good evening.
4: Good morning, Suzanne. Long time no here.
1: Oh, it's been a couple of weeks at the most, Justin.
4: Yeah, well, I haven't had credit on my phone.
1: Oh, okay. Well, I'm glad you do now.
4: I'm actually on a plan that I have to pay Telstra to put money on my phone.
1: Oh, okay. So that's why you're a bit inconsistent sometimes, hey?
4: Yeah, and I'm not doing too well apart from Geelong and Melbourne Storm and the NRL and AFL.
1: Oh, well, what can we celebrate, Justin?
4: Well, we can celebrate me becoming an uncle for the sixth time.
1: Sixth. Congratulations.
4: Amazing. My sister just had a baby boy.
1: That's a lot of uncling you get to do.
4: I know, and I don't get to see them.
1: Oh, that's a pity. Now, have a guess for me, Justin. The Tour de France Femme began in which country? It's not Italy, Portugal, or Spain.
4: I'm going to say Germany.
1: It did not start in Germany.
4: Oh, we're going around Europe now. Oh.
1: Thanks, Justin.
4: Thanks.
1: Joe from Melton is thus far the only person on the SMS who has the correct answer. Very well done, Joe. I need more of you to get on the lines. 1-300-800-222. Hello, George in Fremantle.
5: Hello, Suzanne. How are you going?
1: Well, okay. Can you tell us which country the Tour de France Femmes began in, which year?
5: Oh, you're talking about the Femmes Tour de France?
1: Yes.
5: Oh, my hearing is not very good, and I was thinking you're talking about the normal Tour de France. Well, let's say if everyone's been all over the place, let's say France.
1: Yeah, I know. It could have been a trick question. It's not France either.
5: Okay.
1: All right, thanks, George.
5: Well, I missed the start of it, obviously. Cheers.
1: That's all right. All right, it's not Italy, it's not Portugal, Spain, Germany or France. In which country did the 2026 Tour de France Femmes begin in? Yes, Grover from Ocean Grove, you've got it now too. Here's Cody in Tassie. Hi, Cody.
6: Oh, g'day. How are you?
1: Yeah, Cody, doing well. Which country is this, do you reckon?
6: I reckon, let's just go Switzerland.
1: Switzerland is the correct answer. Very, very well done.
6: Thank you. Where
1: would you like to go now, Cody? You can have former countries of Yugoslavia, technology. You can have where there's smoke or alphabetically last.
6: Let's go with... Technology.
1: In computing, Cody, what does the abbreviation USB stand for?
6: Universal Serial Bus.
1: Wow, said with such confidence.
6: Yeah, I like technology.
1: I looked at this question, I thought, I have no idea what it stands for. Okay. All right, do you want to stay in technology?
6: Yeah, sure.
1: Okay. Which mobile phone, this is question 7, which mobile phone manufacturer released the first phone featuring the game Snake?
6: Oh, surely it was Nokia.
1: Yes, it was Nokia.
6: Yeah.
1: Yeah. I got my son a dumb phone. It is a Nokia, and it's some really old dumb phone, and he's been playing Snake. It's the only game that he has access to.
6: I mean, to be fair, it's a pretty good game to have the only game available to you. Yeah. So, yeah.
1: Okay. All right. Let's see how you go with the next technology question, Cody. Cooling superconductor magnets in MRI machines is the single largest worldwide use for the liquid form of which gas?
6: Oh. They shoot... Is it hydrogen?
1: Yeah, Cody, it's not hydrogen. Well, it was a strong start. Thank you very much, Cody.
6: See you later.
1: All right, good to chat with you. Let's talk to Tanya. Hi, Tanya.
7: Hi. Good evening.
1: Good evening. Yes, so we're on question 8. Cooling superconductor magnets in MRI machines is the single largest worldwide use for the liquid form of which gas? It's not hydrogen.
7: I used to be a nurse, so I should know it. No, I don't. It's gone.
1: Okay. Can you think of any gases to have a guess?
7: I know there's a laughing gas and a gas that they use to nitrogen.
1: It's not nitrogen.
7: Liquid nitrogen.
1: Not the one we're after. I'm sorry, Tanya.
7: Okay.
1: Bye, guys.
7: Thank you.
1: Thanks for the call. Who's got it? Joe in Melton. Doing well tonight, Joe. Yeah, Joe in Melton. Is it again? Vicky in Mackay. Hi, Vicky.
8: Hello, how are you?
1: Well, can you think of what this gas is?
8: Is that helium?
1: It is helium. Well done. Yeah. Now, Vicky, do you fancy staying in technology? We've got former countries of Yugoslavia.

0: We have alphabetically last, and we have where there's smoke.
1: Well, same technology.
0: Okay, question 9. Which social media service began as an internal project that cut ties with Twitter after Elon Musk's takeover of the company?
1: Is that X?
0: It's not X, no.
1: Okay, thank you.
0: Okay, thanks, Vicky. Leon in Indigo. Good evening.
2: Hello. Good evening.
0: Leon, which social media service began as an internal project that cut ties with Twitter after Elon Musk's takeover of the company?
2: Social media. Mm. What was the last answer?
0: It was X.
2: X. I'll just say Twitter.
0: No. It began as an internal project that then cut ties with Twitter.
2: So
0: something else.
2: Fair enough. Okay.
0: Thanks, Leon.
2: Thank you. See ya.
0: I do need a few more of you on the lines. We're a little bit, got a bit of a dearth of callers on right now. 1-300-800-222.
3: Everything Sydney.
4: 702 Breakfast. If you're not an early riser, you're missing out. 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
3: Breakfast with Craig Rucastle.
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3: 702 ABC Sydney.
0: People are having guesses. No. Bernadette, Elaine, Eric, you're all trying the same answer, but that is not the answer that I am looking for. It is something else. Noel in Broadwater. Hi, Noel.
6: Hello, Suzanne.
0: Any ideas what this could be?
6: Well, I'm a bit of a technophobe, but I'm going to go with Truth Social.
0: It's not Truth Social, no.
6: Good night, Suzanne.
0: All right. Thank you for the guess. Much appreciated. No one's got it on the SMS. Kevin in Golden Grove. Hello, Kevin. Hi, Kevin.
7: Oh, hi. Yeah, I'm from Mount Barker. It's all good, though.
0: Oh, are you?
7: Yeah, I'm from Mount Barker. It's all good.
0: Oh. Right. Don't know how you ended up with Golden Grove there.
7: Okay. I've been in Golden Grove.
0: Mount Barker. Yeah, yeah, okay.
7: Yeah, it's you. Yep.
0: Right. So we need a social media service that began as an internal project that then cut ties with Twitter after Elon Musk took Twitter over. Right. It's not Truth Social. It's not Twitter. It's not X.
7: Oh, God. Is it, Facebook?
0: No, not Facebook. Thanks, no worries. Kevin.
7: Thank you. See
0: Bye.
7: Ya.
0: Bye. Oh, dear. Someone has finally got it. Jess. Well done, Jess. And Anne. Jess and Anne both now have it on the SMS. Aaron in Adelaide.
8: Hi, Suzanne. How are you going?
0: Yeah, not too bad. What could this be, this social media service that we're looking for?
8: Can you just remind me of the question?
0: Yes. Which social media service began as an internal project that cut ties with Twitter after Elon Musk's takeover of the company?
8: Okay. So has X been said?
0: X has been said, Twitter's been said, Truth Social has been said, Facebook has been said.
8: I don't know.
0: I will let you go then, Aaron.
8: Thank you.
0: Okay, see ya. Jane in Hawthorne.
9: Yes. Hi, Suzanne.
0: Hello.
9: Blue Sky?
0: Yes, it is Blue Sky.
9: Good.
0: Do you use Blue Sky, Jane?
9: I soldier on with X or Twitter. Occasionally, I haven't been on it for ages because I have to update the device that I use for it.
0: There's so many of them around, aren't they? It's just it's a quagmire out there of social media services.
9: Yes.
0: Would you like to stay in technology? You could also have former countries of Yugoslavia, alphabetically last, or where there's smoke.
9: I'll try tech again.
0: Question 10.

0: What is the most commonly used size of portable small battery?
1: Ooh, that's a tricky one. I've got some, but I haven't used them for ages because I need them. I don't even think of the unit of the, is it like a 10 or 20, whatever the thing is. I can't. My mind's a blank. I've got assorted sizes.
0: Are you going through your battery drawer at the moment?
1: No, I'm sitting and I've actually got the Tour de France Femme. And I did actually, what was the answer?
0: It was Switzerland.
1: Because that's where it is now. That was the question, where did it, it was for this one. This
0: the question was, where did it start? I think they are in France at the moment.
1: Yeah, I'm not sure. Yeah. Actually, I'm looking at, actually, I've got a relative overseas, so I've got an atlas out.
0: Ah.
1: They told me where they were, and I was just trying to look it up.
0: Yeah, I understand they're riding at Mont Ventoux today, which is definitely a French mountain. But
1: yeah, I did know that it, if for this year, I knew the Swiss aspect, yes.
0: Anyway, can you give us a battery, though?
1: Is it 20 mega amps or something?
0: No.
1: 20,000.
0: No, Jane, I'm going to have to let you go.
1: I'll have to go and have a look at them.
0: All right. Thanks, Jane. Nice to talk to you. Lots of you have come in with this one. Jess, Adrian, Joe in Melton, Bernadette, Lorella, Gail in Blackrock, Elaine, Harry in the Bay. Rosa down on the corner. What about Marcus in East Brighton? Hey, Marcus. Marcus.
2: Sorry. Hello.
0: Hello. How are you? Marcus, what is the most commonly used size of a portable battery?
2: I've got no idea. I'm sorry. I'll bow out.
0: Can you guess a battery size?
2: I don't know. Double A.
0: Double A. It's double A. It's that easy, Marcus.
2: Oh, wow.
0: Right. That was question 10. Would you like former countries of Yugoslavia, alphabetically last, or where there's smoke?
2: Where there's smoke.
0: Where there's smoke. Let's go there. We all came out to Montreux on the Lake Geneva, the shoreline, are the opening lyrics of which 1972 song?
2: Smoke on the Water.
0: Yes, it is Smoke on the Water.
2: Nice.
0: There's a nice mix there with link with Switzerland, which we were just talking about a moment ago too. Yeah. All right. I thought we... All right. Do you want to stay in where there's smoke?
2: Yeah, let's go.
0: Okay, question 12. Which idiom describing deception and delusion was popularized by American political journalist James Breslin in 1975?
2: No, no good.
0: Thanks, Marcus.
2: Can I help you? Cheers.
0: Okay, bye. Dimitri in Essendon.
3: Hello.
0: Hello. Dimitri, which idiom describing deception and delusion was popularized by American political journalist James Breslin in 1975?
3: I imagine it would have to be smoke and mirrors.
0: Smoke and mirrors is the correct answer, Dimitri.
3: Great.
0: Good work. Yes, a few of you had that too. Some of you were trying smoke screen, but a few of you had smoke and mirrors. Susan, Maria, Joe and Jess and Adrian, do you want to stay in where there's smoke, Dimitri, or do you want to try alphabetically last?
3: What categories do we have?
0: You've got alphabetically last or former countries of Yugoslavia.
3: Has anyone gone into Yugoslavia?
0: No one has.
3: Let's do it.
0: Okay. Have you ever been to Yugoslavia?
3: No.
0: Or the former countries of Yugoslavia?
3: No.
0: Okay. Let's see how we go. Question 13. Belgrade is the largest, sorry, is the capital and largest city of which country?
3: Serbia.
0: Serbia is the correct answer, Dimitri.
3: It was on a crossword this week in the age.
0: Well, it was very timely. Question 14. Which Balkan country's name comes from the Venetian for Black Mountain?
3: Montenegro.
0: Yes. Actually, it's very obviously in the name, isn't it, when you think about
3: it? Yeah.
0: Yeah, exactly so. Nicely done. Question 15. The flag of which country depicts a stylized yellow sun on a red field with 8 broadening rays?
3: North Macedonia.
0: North Macedonia is correct.
3: When I heard the category, I thought, well, I got to call in just because I have been studying my geography and my maps and stuff.
0: For the quiz or just for life?
3: Just for, I don't know.
0: Yeah. Are you good with flags then?
3: Yeah, not too bad.
0: Mm-hmm. Question 16. American diplomat Louis Krishok is the current acting high representative for which country?
3: Oh, now this might have me. It's got to be a former Yugoslav country. Krishok. Croatia?
0: Ah, it's not Croatia.
3: There it is. Right. Have a good night.
0: Thanks, Dimitri.
3: Thanks.
0: Very nicely done. Just back on the question about batteries, because a few people are saying, no, you got it wrong. AAA is the smallest portable battery size. No, the question was, what is the most commonly used size of portable small battery? It's all in the wording. And the answer to that one, the most commonly used, is AA. Let's say hello to Alex in Sutherland. Hello, Alex.
4: Hi, Suzanne.
0: Hello. Alex, we're on question 16. American diplomat Louis Krishok is the current acting high representative for which country?
4: Is it The Hague?
0: It's not The Hague, no. Hey, Alex, can I ask you something?
4: Yep.
0: Because I'm told that you're sight impaired, and earlier this evening we were talking about the play symbol and you know when you're pressing record on something and pause on something. If you're using a machine with those symbols, is there a Braille version of them?
4: Not that I know of. When I was smaller, some of my teachers would put Braille stickers on things.
0: Yeah. All right, but if you use something that has one of these symbols, do you just have to guess or do you have other ways of making something play?
4: I just have to use my memory.
0: Memory muscle of where things are.
4: Like I don't put Braille labels on things that I care about these days, like my vinyl records. I don't put Braille labels on those because when the Braille labels, if the stick, the label dries out, it takes part of the cover with it or part of the label with it. So I don't want to mess with those.
0: So do you have a system for knowing which records you're getting out?
4: Yeah, I put them in a certain order.
0: Uh-huh. And you've got to be very diligent then about getting them back in, right, in the same order?
4: Yeah, of course. And I play them up full blast all the time.
0: Excellent. What's your favourite album, Alex?
4: Oh, I like lots of albums. My favourite bands are The Beatles, The Rolling Stones, The Kinks, The Who.
0: All right, lots of solid old school stuff.
4: Yeah.
0: Yeah, beautiful. Hey, Alex, thank you very much. I'm afraid it wasn't to be for the challenge, but we'll talk to you another time.
4: And I got some Meta glasses from Vision Australia a couple of weeks ago, but they weren't $89. They were the real deal, and they helped me read.
0: Oh, really?
4: Things that are in front of me.
0: Ah. Oh, fantastic. All right. Oh, well, it's really good to hear from you, Alex.
4: Thanks, Susan.
0: All right. Sounds like you're using the glasses for good and not for nefarious purposes. Let's talk to Oliver in Perth. Hi, Oliver.
5: Hiya.
0: Oliver, American diplomat Louis Krishok is the current acting high representative for which country? We are in the category of former countries of Yugoslavia.
2: This would be Bosnia and Herzegovina.
0: It would be. Are you very familiar with the American diplomats of the countries, are you?
2: Well, actually, no. I'm very familiar with the function because I actually happen to have family in that part of the world, and not particularly in Bosnia, but I do follow what happens in Bosnia as well, and I know that there is a high representative in Bosnia.
0: Oh, right. So it's a special title that's used there.
2: Huh. Well, yeah, it is, but it's actually a function that no Bosnian is ever allowed to hold. It's only allowed to. It's only foreign people that are allowed to hold that position, and I think I forget what exactly it stems from, but I think it might be related to the Dayton Agreement, which basically ended the Bosnian War in the 90s. So yeah, it was basically the last guy actually who this American person replaced, he basically resigned because he had enough of the shenanigans.
0: Aha. Uh-huh. Well, Oliver, you are very well versed in political and diplomatic structures of the former countries of Yugoslavia. So,
2: oh yeah,
0: excellent to have you here at this juncture. Do you want to stay in this category, Oliver?
2: If I may, please.
0: Yes, there is one question left. Question 17. Ljubljana is the capital city of which country?
2: Slovenia.
0: Slovenia is correct, Oliver. Very well done indeed. Right. We are down to alphabetically last and where there's smoke.
2: Let's try alphabetically last.
0: Okay. Question 18. Which James Bond movie comes last alphabetically?
2: Which one? I'm trying to work back from Z. Z, I don't think there is anything. Y, X, W, E, T maybe. Would it be Tomorrow Never Dies?
0: It is not Tomorrow Never Dies.
2: All right, not a problem. Okay. Thanks so much.
0: Thanks, Ben. Oliver. Very nice to talk to you here on Nightlife. Tara the Truckee.
5: How are you tonight, Suzanne?
0: Yeah, doing well, Tara. How's the road keeping tonight?
5: It's going well. The traffic's good. The weather's good. Everything's just going nicely so far.
0: Oh, good. Nice night on the road. Question 18.
5: Yeah, just listening to ABC. Just sort of cruising along there. Yeah.
0: Nice. Question 18. Which James Bond movie comes last alphabetically? It's not Tomorrow Never Dies.
5: Oh. I think he's right with the teeth. I can't think of anything after that. Just trying to think. James Bond one. Was there a James Bond movie as Thunderball? I don't think there was. But I'll run with that.
0: All right. It is not Thunderball.
5: All right, thanks, Suzanne.
0: Okay, thanks, thanks, Tara. Yeah, Jess has it, so does Lorella and James and Harry in the Bay and Adrian. Yes, you've all got this one. Here's Mick on the road. Hello, Mick.
6: Hello.
0: Are you also having a nice night on the road?
6: Yeah, long drive.
0: How long's your drive tonight?
6: I'm driving from Flamingos in Newcastle back to Wollongong. Uh-huh. Just finished playing a gig.
0: Oh, right. Gosh, that's a long way to go for a gig.
6: It's a long way to go for a gig, but it was a great gig.
0: All right, what do you play?
6: I'm a bassist.
0: Okay. And yeah. You're in a band. Tell us about the music.
6: I was working with the amazing 8-Ball Aitken and Thea Charney tonight. They're great.
0: Fantastic.
6: Great, yeah, yeah. So it's keeping me awake.
0: Yeah, well, we'll try and keep you company down the rest of the highway. Yeah, now, yeah. What do you reckon the last alphabetically movies in the

0: James Bond franchise?
1: Look, I'm pretty sure there was a Bond movie called You Only Live Twice. Would that be it with a Y?
0: It is, in fact, You Only Live Twice. Very well done, Mick. Yeah.
1: I haven't known anything. I haven't had anything right up until now, so I'm really happy to get that question.
0: Cometh the hour, cometh the question, cometh the man, Mick. Yeah. All right. Do you want to stay in alphabetically last, or you could try Where There's Smoke?
1: I'll swap to Where There's Smoke, I think.
0: Okay. Question 19. The Smoke Monster was the main antagonist of which mysterious TV series of the
1: 2000s?
0: The 2000s? Yeah.
1: I watched very little TV. The Smoke Monster. Oh, my God. No idea. I couldn't even guess, honestly.
0: That's all right, Mick. You had your moment with James Bond.
1: I had my moment with Bond. All right, thanks. Okay. I'll keep listening.
0: All right, good. You will hear the answer shortly, I'm sure. Here's Kim in Manham.
2: Good evening, Suzanne.
0: Good evening, Kim. The Smoke Monster. It was the main antagonist of which mysterious TV series of the 2000s?
2: I think it might be a children's show of some sort. I don't recall ever seeing it. So I'll just have to do the usual thing and say good night, Suzanne.
0: Good night, Kim. All right, talk to you another time. Joe's got it. Jess in Warrnambool has it. Frank in Mount Evelyn has it. Ray in Yeranga. Hello, Ray.
3: Hello, Suzanne.
0: What do you think this could be?
3: No idea. What was it? The Smoke Monster?
0: Yes, it was the main antagonist of which mysterious TV series of the 2000s?
3: Is it I can't ask questions, but it's probably streaming or something, and I probably don't know. Probably haven't seen it. It sounds like, Doctor Who or something, but I guess I've got no idea.
0: Do you want to say Doctor Who?
3: Yeah, that'll do.
0: All right. It's not Doctor Who, but thank you for your guess, Ray.
3: Thanks.
0: All right. Now, this was, back in the 2000s, we weren't all watching streaming endlessly. This was definitely on free-to-air. I'm sure of it. Mark in Charleville.
4: Hey, Suzanne.
0: Hello. What is this mysterious TV show of the 2000s that had the Smoke Monster in it?
4: Oh, mate, I've got no idea at all, eh?
0: Can you guess at anything?
4: No, mate, not clear.
0: All right. Thanks then, Mark.
4: No, mate, bye.
0: Ian in Morfett Vale.
5: Yes, no, I don't know either.
0: Oh, dear. Got a show from the 2000s to throw in?
5: No, I haven't actually. No. Especially a mysterious one. No, I can't think of that at all.
0: Okay, thanks, Ian.
5: I was hoping for the last alphabetically, but anyway, too bad. Catch you later.
0: All right, see you, Ian. Yeah, Brad from the ranch has it. Ed in Perth has it. See, I think if my husband went on Hard Quiz, this TV show might be his special topic. I want to ask you in about an hour's time what your special topic would be if you went on Hard Quiz. Hey, Vando.
6: Oh, morning, Suzanne. How are you?
0: Well, Vando, I'm hope.
6: There you go. Tracking your song.
0: Oh, sorry, I talked
6: some
0: over
6: songs
0: it.
6: To sing to you tonight, but I've forgotten it. Oh, here, okay. There you go. It's working. My name is Jeff. Anyway, there you go. It's not a bad horn. It's not the greatest. It's not the worst. Anyway.
0: I mean, do you get horn envy?
6: Oh, look, I tell you what, sometimes when Paul from Esperance he's letting go. You do a bit.
0: Yeah, he's got a good horn.
6: That's right. Yeah.
0: I mean, yours is good too, Vando. I'm not choosing between horns. I'm not playing favourites.
6: Fantastic. I'm actually going red. This sort of matches my neck. Anyway, there you go.
0: All right, now, Vando, what's this show that had the Smoke Monster in it in the 2000s?
6: Oh, yeah, I've heard of it. I know I've come across

0: it. But just not Scooby-Doo. I've wasted a bloody phone call. Now I can't play tomorrow night.
1: No, you can. Tomorrow night it resets.
0: Yeah, no, but I like to play Sunday, and every time I ring, Shakespeare, Vando. You know Shakespeare had twins, and one of them sort of passed when they were 11. I thought, I'm going to read up about this Shakespeare this week.
1: Yeah.
0: And then I got caught with his life. Yeah. There you go. Anyway, there you go. And they reckon his kids might have been, they might have been able to read, but they weren't able to write so well. But reading and writing didn't go together so well back in the 1500s.
1: You really have been researching, so you should call for tomorrow night.
0: Yeah, but then I can't ring in on Sunday.
1: Oh, well, you can't ring in on Sunday.
0: Yeah, no.
1: Okay. All right, Vanto, have you got anything on this question?
0: Oh, a TV show from the 90s. It wouldn't be...
1: No, the 2000s.
0: Oh, you're right, oh. It'll be obscure, Lost.
1: It's Lost. It's Lost, Vanto.
0: There you go. All right, there you go, Vando.
1: Well done.
0: Hey, it's all right. I'm on the wireless here. There you go.
1: Oh, goodness. Vando, do you want to stay where there's smoke or do you want alphabetically last?
0: Let's go alphabetically last, please, Suzanne.
1: Okay, question 20. Alphabetically, what is the last element on the periodic table, Vando?
0: Oh, here we go. It wouldn't be last element. Something like ziridium. Hold on. Starts with X. Xylon. Xylon? Is that it?
1: Is that your guess?
0: Yeah.
1: No. Xylon is not it. See you, Vando.
0: See ya, Toodle Pip.
1: Brian.
2: Hello, Suzanne.
1: Hello, Brian. Brian, I've seen your pictures for the calendar. Very nice.
2: No, I thought he was going to take one picture.
1: No, you got a whole modelling shoot, didn't you?
2: Went through a whole reel of film, I think.
1: We'll have to pick which one we're going to use for the calendar.
2: We had to engage a couple of the bowlers to hold this right thing.
1: Okay. Was there a bit of a buzz out at the Gap bowling green?
2: Well, people were wondering what was going on and so forth, yes.
1: Excellent.
2: It was a normal bowling day. Yeah, people in the, I don't know whether the background shows in any of them, but it's people bowling and so forth. Yeah, it was just a normal day, which he interrupted.
1: you can make sure everyone at the club ends up buying one of these calendars once they're ready, Brian.
2: Yes. Where would they?
1: I think we're looking at November and we will let everybody know. Okay, we've still got some way to go getting everyone's pictures.
2: Yeah, I don't think we've got an ABC shop in Brisbane anymore.
1: Oh, no, I think we'd be doing it online, Brian.
2: Oh, right. Okay.
1: Okay.
2: Good.
1: All right, we're on question 20. Alphabetically, what is the last element on the periodic table?
2: Good question, to which I don't know the answer. I was trying to think of something that might start with Y, but I can't. So I've gone down to W and I'm lost still. So I think I might leave our conversation until Sunday night.
1: All right. I'll talk to you then, Brian.
2: Good to talk to you again.
1: You too. See you then. Nicole in Flinders Park.
3: Hello.
1: Hi, Nicole.
3: Oh, you've moved on. It must have come on during the, solving of Lost.
1: Oh, did you want that one, did you?
3: It's dragged me out of bed too.
1: And now you're stuck with a periodic table question.
3: Now I'm stuck with that.
1: Okay. The last element alphabetically on the periodic table.
3: The only thing I can think with the Z is zirconium.
1: Zirconium is the answer, Nicole. Well done. Woo! Okay, alphabetically last or where there's smoke?
3: Alphabetically last.
1: Question 21. By surname, which Australian Prime Minister comes last alphabetically?
3: Oh, for goodness sake. What was I thinking? I can't even think of anybody at that tail end of the... On a complete blank. No, sorry about that. Can't think of anything. Thank you.
1: Thanks, Nicole. Oh, Diana's tried. Eric's tried. You're both wrong. Adrian, you've got it. Maria, you got it too. So did you, James. Sam in Harvey. Sam.
4: Good morning, Suzanne. How are you?
1: Good morning, Sam. I'm well. We're on question 21, Sam. By surname, which Australian Prime Minister comes last alphabetically?
4: It'd be Whitlam.
1: Yes, Sam, it is Gough Whitlam. Very well done.
4: Yes, my favourite. It'd have to be the best Prime Minister we've ever had.
1: Yeah. Now, Sam, do you want to stay in alphabetically last or do you want to go to where there's smoke?
4: I'll stay where we are, thanks.
1: Okay, question 22, Sam. Alphabetically, which planet of the solar system comes last?
4: It would be Venus.
1: Yes, Sam, it would be Venus.
4: Oh, two in a row.
1: Two in a row.
4: Yeah, yeah.
1: Nicely done. You staying in alphabetically last?
4: Yes, please.
1: Question 23. Which of the Teenage Mutant Ninja Turtles comes last alphabetically?
4: Could you repeat that, please?
1: Yes. Which of the Teenage Mutant Ninja Turtles comes last alphabetically?
4: Nah, you got me there. I wouldn't have a clue.
1: All right, that was nice, Sam. Okay. Two in a row. Yeah, very well done.
4: Thank you.
1: All right, see you later, Sam. Let's... the old mouse plays up a bit. There we go. Let's click on to Gary.
5: Hi, how are you?
1: Gary, which of the Teenage Mutant Ninja Turtles comes last alphabetically?
5: Probably Raphael.
1: Raphael is the correct answer, Gary.
5: Oh, excellent.
1: Okay, we are two from finishing this this quiz off. Question 24, we are back in the category of where there's smoke. According to data from 2025, which Australian state's population has the highest percentage of cigarette smokers?
5: Probably South Australia.
1: Oh, it's not South Australia, no.
5: Oh, well. Okay, have a good night.
1: Okay, thanks, Gary. Grant in Waterloo.
6: Hi, Suzanne. How are you?
1: Grant. Which state?
6: No, it's Grant. We've got to go with Grant.
1: No,
6: I'm only joking. just that the last answer was South Australia. How dare someone think that South Australians would smash some cigarettes? I'm hamming it up. Sorry.
1: It's all right, Grant. Which state is it, do you reckon? It's not SA.
6: So it's got to be a state. We're going for a state. I would guess maybe Western Australia.
1: It's not WA.
6: That'd be wrong. See you, folks.
1: Okay. See you, Grant. DRB in Coffs Harbour. Hello.
7: Good evening, Susanna, darling. I have a new song for you tonight. Hey, Miss Suzanne Davis, play a song for me. I'm not sleepy and there is no place I'm going to. I think it might be Queensland.
1: Queensland is the correct answer. Okay, let's see if we can finish this quiz off before the news. Drum roll. For the win, question 25, DRB. When describing smoke in the air, what does PM stand for?
7: PM, smoke in the air. Particles of matter?
1: Oh,
7: Oh, this is...
1: It's very close. So I'm going to give it to you. It is particulate matter, but particles of matter is extremely close.
7: What did you say? What was your version?
1: It's particulate matter.
7: Particulate or particles particulate.
1: Oh, it's, yeah. Okay, no correspondence entered into if anyone has a problem with that. I'm sorry. DRB, hang on. Have a chat with the lovely Sienna. We will grab your details and make sure that your fridge magnet is on its way out to you very shortly. Here's the...
8: ABC News with Tim Wootton. Thailand's Prime Minister says a shooting at a school outside of Bangkok was premeditated, and he will hold talks with relevant parties on stricter gun control and security measures in schools. Police say a Thai teenager killed at least five people and himself at a school outside Bangkok after fatally shooting his grandparents. It's Thailand's worst mass killing since 2022. The BBC's Jonathan Head has more details.
9: Very vivid accounts from some of the students here describing them hunkering down under their desks as he went systematically from classroom to classroom, firing multiple shots into each of them. The police had said they're quite surprised at how lethal he was, how accurate he appears to have been with the gun, so they think he may have had some kind of firearms training. Obviously, there has to be an investigation as to how he got hold of a gun and quite a significant amount of ammunition. He had around 30 rounds still on him at the time that he shot himself.
8: Temporary migrants whose claims for protection are rejected could lose their work rights under a looming overhaul of the immigration system. Here's National Affairs correspondent Jane Norman.
10: The Home Affairs Minister, Tony Burke, was due to unveil his migration package this week but postponed the announcement at the last minute. The ABC understands Cabinet is considering a raft of measures to clamp down on temporary visas and reduce the number of overseas arrivals. The biggest concern is the number of visa holders making claims for protection to stay and work in Australia for as long as possible. Thousands of claims are made each year, and while 90% of them are rejected, applicants can appeal the ruling in what's typically a years-long process. Cabinet is now considering revoking the work rights of visa holders once they're assigned. Asylum claims have been rejected to encourage them to leave.
8: Industry experts don't believe the organisers of the ECCA in Queensland made the wrong choice by letting the event go on as planned. Primary Industries Minister Tony Perrett says the iconic events bird, poultry and pigeon competitions will go ahead as planned. That's as the Royal Adelaide Show announced it will be without birds this year due to increasing concerns. Chief Executive of the Royal Adelaide Show, Will Rayner, says his team is simply taking extra safety measures ahead of time.
11: If we had a show starting today, we probably would have proceeded. But what you're seeing is the numbers increased rapidly over the last few days. So we thought we'd make the decision now more to help our volunteers and our exhibitors. And the majority of the cases would appear to be in South Australia at the moment. So it's up for each organisation to make their call.
8: New South Wales police are investigating if a man whose body was found on a property following a dog attack was an intruder. Police say the body of a 23-year-old man was found at the property in Escol Park in Sydney Southwest at around midday on Wednesday. Commissioner Mal Lanyon says it's not yet known what the man was doing at the property.
12: Police found a male with significant injuries, which appear to be from a dog attack. At this stage, we are investigating. We don't know the circumstances by which that male was on the premises. He certainly doesn't appear to be a resident of that location.
8: Sport now, and in the AFL, Brisbane has returned to the top four with a 67-point victory over Hawthorn at the Gabba. ABC Sports' Quentin Hull reports.
13: The Lions produced a 143-point turnaround after their humbling loss to Carlton, hammering the Hawks 18-17-125 to 8-10-58. Co-captain Harris Andrews put on a masterclass in defence. Midfielders Will Ashcroft and Lockie Neal had 39 and 35 disposals respectively, while Kai Lohman kicked five goals and Logan Morris kicked four in one of the most complete performances from the Premiers this season. The win also registered a milestone for Lions coach Chris Fagan, the victory taking him one ahead of Lee Matthews on all-time wins as Brisbane coach. Quentin Hull, ABC Sport, Brisbane.
8: In rugby league, the Sydney Roosters have moved to the equal top of the NRL ladder, but coach Trent Robinson says his side was far from its best in its 20-18 victory over Canterbury at the Sydney Football Stadium. Late tries to Billy Smith and Celestia Facchetti saw the Roosters sneak home for a seventh straight win after the ninth-place Bulldogs had surged to a 10-point lead midway through the second half. Robinson says he knows his team is capable of doing much better.
13: The Lions produced...
14: The ability to win in different situations is really key. We've had probably more than we would have liked in this scenario, and we've done really well. But take away the result, and if I talk about just the footy that we want to play, we can play better. I want to play better than what we did tonight.
8: Earlier on Friday, ladder leaders Penrith suffered a shock 28-12 loss to the third-placed New Zealand Warriors in Auckland. You're up to date with the latest in ABC News. For more news at any time, you can download the ABC Listen app. I'm Tim Wharton.
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1: Hello, Nightlifers. Welcome to the final hour of the show on this Friday night. Andrew Romano is going to have a yarn with us in a moment about what's been making news in the States. And I wanted to hear from you later. If you went on Hard Quiz, what would your special topic be? It's something that we often sit around and talk about at home if we happen to be watching it. And I'm just thinking I reckon there are those of us who have topics we are obsessed with and know an awful lot about. And a few people, because when I asked this around the office, some people jumped in and went, yep, got this, that and the other. And some people are like, no, I've got no topic. But I'm worried, are you a person who has something that you are just so interested in that if you went on Hard Quiz, it would be your special topic? I'd love to talk to you about what it is that you know an awful lot about. So we'll do that a bit later in this hour. But first, we will head to the US to talk to Andrew. Yeah, the midterm elections in the US are now just 3 months away. A third of the seats in the Senate plus all of the seats in the House of Representatives are going to be contested. That means there could be big changes in which party has control over legislation. Right now, the Republicans have a 53-47 majority in the Senate. They control the House by 218 to 215. That's actually one of the smallest majorities in the House's history. But all of that means there is big interest in which candidates are being put up for their party. This week in Michigan, the progressive populist Abdul El-Sayed became the first Muslim to secure a major party's nomination for the US Senate. He defeated the establishment's favoured candidate, Haley Stevens. But there's plenty of debate about whether the Democrats have increased or dramatically decreased their chances of winning a Senate spot in Michigan with this move. To tell us more, Andrew Romano is here, national reporter with Yahoo News. Hey, Andrew, welcome back.
2: Hey, Suzanne, thanks for having me.
1: So tell us about Abdul El-Sayed.
2: Sure. You described him as a progressive populist. I think that's pretty accurate. He won the Senate primary for Democrats in Michigan on Tuesday, albeit by a smaller margin than the polls predicted. So he was looking like a lock. We had polls showing him with a double-digit lead. I think the final margin, although they're still counting those last votes, is less than 1%. So it ended up being a much closer race than expected. But still, he was an unlikely and somewhat insurgent candidate. Haley Stevens is a sitting congresswoman from Michigan. She had the backing of pretty much the entire party establishment in Michigan. And the Senate majority leader in Chuck Schumer and other establishment figures in Washington, D.C., Sayed was sort of the anti-establishment candidate. His background's, you know, kind of unconventional for a politician. He is a doctor. He studied medicine at Michigan, Oxford University as a Rhodes Scholar, and Columbia University. He went into public health epidemiology.

0: type of tried and true message in Hayley Stevens.
1: And now Hayley Stevens had oodles more money than El Sayed did, but he actually managed to turn that into somewhat of an advantage with his campaign message.
0: Yeah, look, this is his message. He is from the Bernie Sanders, Elizabeth Warren wing of the party. He almost ran against the Democratic establishment more than he ran against the idea of, you know, Donald Trump and Republicans being in control of Congress. His argument is that there are powerful elites, corporate elites, political elites, big money pouring into politics, and that you need a sort of more populist message to defeat that. So, you know, he talked about Medicare for all, promised to end Citizens United, back targeted tariffs, bemoaned corporate monopolies. He also said he wanted to abolish ICE and replace it with something like the former Immigration and Naturalization Service. Probably the most controversial part of his message, at least, you know, this is an argument that the Democrats are having among themselves, is around Israel. You know, he really criticized Hayley Stevens for the money she has received from AIPAC, and we can talk about this. This is the leading pro-Israel lobbying group in the United States, and it kind of highlights a schism among Democrats of the left and the center of the party over Israel's actions in Gaza. So this was a big part of this primary.
1: Okay, so tell us a bit more about AIPAC. How much is it trying to pour into political campaigns, and with what aim?
0: Well, tons and tons of money, tens of millions of dollars for Hayley Stevens, you know, whose position was, you know, basically she didn't believe that there had been a genocide in Gaza. She was a pretty staunch supporter of Israel. El Sayed is, you know, is the opposite, essentially. You know, he's insisted that the question of Israel's existence is not a question. That's a quote from him. But he's also said he doesn't believe in ethnostates. He said that Democrats who refuse to call the war in Gaza a genocide don't have the courage necessary to stand up to Donald Trump. So, yeah, it kind of highlights movement in the Democratic Party. I think over the last couple of years, we've seen the number of Democrats saying that the party is too supportive of Israel rise by about 15% to 60%. So a pretty solid majority of Democrats are now saying that the Democratic Party itself is too supportive of Israel. And El Sayed tapped into that sentiment along with this populist economic message that kind of sounds a lot like Bernie Sanders.
1: And I mean, one of the arguments I know he's making is you know, aid to Israel, not so much that we shouldn't be aiding Israel, but we should be spending the money in America rather than sending it to Israel. He's been really promoting that message, hasn't he?
0: Yeah, he's called for ending all unconditional U.S. aid to Israel. And he has said, quote, that we should be using our tax dollars here to invest in healthcare here, education here, rather than sending it over there to buy bombs and tanks that get used to drive, in his view, quote unquote, apartheid and genocide. So this resonated with the left wing of the party and was enough to propel him to, again, a narrow victory in this primary. But Democrats still have questions about whether this type of left wing populism is the right approach in a state like Michigan. This is not, you know, a deeply Democratic district in New York or Colorado, some of these other places where left-wing populists have been winning primaries. This is a swing state that twice voted for Donald Trump in 2016 and 2024. So it's really going to be putting to the test this theory that El Sayed and others on the left have, which is that the way you win is not by finding a middle position between the way you win in a swing state is not by finding a middle position between Democrats and Republicans and appealing to moderation. It's by sort of activating these resentments and energy around the people's animosity towards corporate interests, big money elites. And you can do that with, you know, like a deeply progressive message.
1: I noticed there are some Democrats who still believe that had Bernie Sanders won the nomination in 2016 rather than, you know, Hillary Clinton as the establishment candidate, that maybe he would have defeated Donald Trump.
0: Well, that's exactly right. And I mean, I think that's sort of like the origin story of this energy in Democratic politics, this idea that, you know, progressive populists think that Hillary Clinton was kind of forced on them as the establishment pick.

0: that actually Sanders had more energy around him and that he would have defeated Donald Trump and prevented this whole Trump era from happening. So you're seeing this battle play out over multiple election cycles. And as I mentioned, you've seen other progressive populists, many of them aligned with the Democratic Socialists of America, the DSA. Now, El-Sayed, a lot of his supporters identify as Democratic Socialists. He does not. So that's important to note. And he was not endorsed by the DSA, but they're sort of delivering a similar message. And you're seeing this play out in other states, Colorado, New York, and elsewhere. And now in Michigan, which is going to be the biggest test of whether this message can deliver, in a swing state, in a purple state, can really win a hard-fought election that typically in the past Democrats would, give to their most moderate candidate.
1: Yeah. So we're talking with Andrew Romano from Yahoo News. Will Democrats who didn't vote for El-Sayed swing behind him when it comes to the elections?
0: Well, we're seeing the elected officials and the party leaders coalesce around him. So his opponents have come out and endorsed him, very sort of gracious messages. The big PAC for the Senate majority put out an ad right away with sort of Gaussian inspiring images of El-Sayed, soundtrack to Journey's Don't Stop Believing, which of course mentions being born and raised in Detroit, which is the area that El-Sayed is from. So the party is on the surface coalescing around him, but I think that papers over some of the deeper anxieties about whether this is going to work in Michigan. They don't have a choice at this point, and we'll have to see in November whether he can reach out and bring in those more moderate voters, because a lot of his messaging has been, it's been pretty brash. He's basically said that, people who disagree with him are out of touch with reality. So can he reach out to people who disagree but are, on the left, are Democrats, maybe more moderate Democrats, and convince them to come out and vote in November over his Republican opponent, Mike Rogers, who is a former congressman?
1: Be very interesting to watch. Obviously, the President Donald Trump, he was actually fairly delighted. He said that the win was great for Republicans, didn't he?
0: He did, and that's been kind of the message from Republicans. They think that El-Sayed will be easier to beat. Now, whether they're right or not remains to be seen. There's been a, you know, El-Sayed is an Egyptian American. He is Muslim. There has been some questionable messaging where they use kind of his full name, like the Barack Hussein Obama style messaging. They're trying to, argue that he's going to institute Sharia law, or these bigoted, frankly, arguments. I mean, he takes that head on. He says his whole life he's had to explain who he is and what he believes because he looks different than he has a different sounding name. So he's used to that. He's ready for that argument. And he says, I think what people want is healthcare. They want jobs. They want economic fairness. And he says he welcomes that argument.
1: We're talking with Andrew Romano, national reporter with Yahoo News. So we'll talk about another midterm contest now, this one in Ohio, which is also very much in the news. Republican Congressman Max Miller is up for re-election. He has been accused very publicly of domestic violence towards his former wife. His former wife also happens to be the daughter of a sitting Republican senator in Ohio. So it is very messy. Take us through it, Andrew.
0: Yeah, so Max Miller was formerly married to Emily Moreno. Emily Moreno's father is Bernie Moreno, a senator from Ohio. So both her father and her ex-husband serving in Congress from the same state. She filed for divorce in 2024. She and Miller have been locked in a bitter custody battle ever since. They have a now 2-year-old daughter. According to court documents and police videos, Moreno has accused Miller of holding a gun to her head, scalding her chest and stomach with hot water from a skillet, pushing her against a wall and hitting her head, and fracturing their daughter's collarbone. Moreno told police that after staying with Miller, their child said to her, "Daddy, kill you." Police records show prosecutors didn't file charges after concluding there was insufficient admissible evidence to present to a grand jury. This blew up into public view this week because Miller launched a 20-minute live stream on, I believe, Sunday, claiming without evidence that his former wife suffers from significant mental health challenges. He blamed daycare workers for his daughter's injuries. He recited friendly-seeming messages from Moreno as proof that she had fabricated her accusations of abuse. He said, if I had assaulted her, would she have offered to cook me dinner 6 days later? He also argued that he has retained joint custody of his daughter after years of legal back and forth, and that, quote, if these accusations were true, I would be in jail. So he has categorically denied all of this. And then to sort of put a point on it, Bernie Moreno, the senator, Emily Moreno's father, came out after that live stream, basically said that if there are any, quote, basic standards of character required to hold elected office, Max Miller fails them. I believe Max Miller needs to seek professional help and end the clear pattern of abuse he has left in his wake. I believe he should not be free to continue endangering others until he does. And this is all in the context of the fact that Republicans have only until August 10th, that's Monday, to replace him on the ballot. So if Miller doesn't withdraw, he's going to remain on the ballot no matter how this, tragic and sad family drama continues to play out.
1: Now, it's been reported that President Trump called Max Miller during the week. Does the president want Miller to pull out of the race?
0: Well, what we know is that he phoned Miller on Monday and told him, quote, things aren't looking good for his reelection campaign. This sort of came amid other reports that top House Republicans have been urging Trump to ask Miller to step aside. CNN reported that Trump has, quote, privately told some allies that he doesn't believe Miller can win the race, given the accusations, and that he should drop out. Now, Miller, before he was a congressman, worked for Trump's campaign and Trump's White House. So he is a Trump acolyte. Trump in public has said, he thought or he thinks that he's a good person and he'll let the family decide this. But there's clearly pressure on Miller behind the scenes. Now, Miller talked about that phone call. He said that, Trump did emphasize how difficult this would be, but that he remained supportive. But again, we're seeing sort of this steady drumbeat of reports that, like, Republicans behind the scenes want a different candidate, that Miller is resisting dropping out because he feels like it will validate these claims, which, again, he denies.
1: Ugh, what a mess. So what is polling in Ohio, Andrew, indicating about how all of this is going to play out amongst voters?
0: Well, this is a Republican district. Miller has won it twice. And we don't have a lot of public polling because it's hard to get down into the nitty-gritty of these individual congressional districts, but there have been reports about internal polling, which both Miller and his Democratic rival, Brian Poindexter, have been conducting. And it showed before, the last polls I've seen, that it was a potentially a one-point race. And this was before Bernie Moreno came out and before this whole week where you've had this drumbeat of Republicans and Trump and this idea that, the deadline is approaching and they need to find another candidate. So there are real questions about whether Miller can win re-election given, all that is being debated, discussed, alleged publicly.
1: Andrew Romano is with us, national reporter with Yahoo News. Now, a 23-year-old woman who garnered a huge following online since her diagnosis with a rare cancer 3 years ago died this week, Andrew. It's a real example of the ways that people are sharing their battles with terrible diseases with millions of strangers. Tell us about Sydney Towle.
0: Yeah, Sydney Towle. I saw the New York Times obituary defined her as a social media memoirist who mixed anguish, optimism, and unabashed wanderlust as she challenged TikTok viewers to reconsider how a cancer patient should look and live. She passed away on Wednesday in Bethesda, Maryland. She was 26 years old. She was diagnosed in 2023. She was then a recent graduate of Dartmouth University, was living in Los Angeles, with a rare form of bile duct cancer. And instead of sort of retreating into her private life, she took to TikTok and chronicled this experience. And I think what was revelatory for people, right, was, it wasn't just doctor's visits and chemotherapy. It was videos of herself hiking in Spain, talking candidly about how she felt lonely and how dating was hard. You know, she took this big trip through Europe by herself. And, you know, I think it challenged some people's perceptions. You know, most of us haven't had this experience and got to live it through her. And also those who are going through similar things saw their own experiences reflected back. And I think it was that approach to this was very, very meaningful for a lot of people.
1: I mean, is Tal alone in the way she did this? Are there other people also sharing these kinds of experiences on TikTok or other social media?
0: Yeah, I mean, I'm sure there are. And I think she just became sort of the most well-known. She had, I think, more than 1 million followers. But it was this sort of unexpected perspective, right? Young, much younger than you'd expect a cancer patient to be. Of course, young people do get cancer. Sort of feeling reasonably upbeat despite her dire diagnosis, and able also and eager to have a normal life experiences between her treatments and her hospitalizations. Now, she was sort of challenged, as the internet does in its worst ways. I think, you know, a few years ago, people started accusing and harassing her of exaggerating or being untruthful about her experience in order to, I don't know, gain followers or make money. Obviously untrue, you know, but she sort of faced that head on. She said in a front page interview with the New York Times in May 2025, I'm sorry that they're so angry that living with cancer can look different than they think it should. And I think that really was her message, that this, she wanted to show people how this looked, how in real life to her, you know. And I think for all the criticisms we might have of social media, this was a pretty powerful use of it.
1: Andrew Romano is here on ABC Radio Nightlife. Now, Andrew, what I want to do is get our callers shortly to tell us what their topic would be if they went on this show that we have in Australia, where basically you pick your special topic and the host does a lot of research on it and asks you all of these questions about it. It's called Hard Quiz. What is the topic that you reckon you know more about than any other topic that you would take to a show like that?
0: I am going to say the Beatles. That would be my pick. It'd be fun to be challenged on my Beatles trivia knowledge. Became obsessed with the band when I was maybe in first or second grade. Read dozens of books. Of course, there's always more to know, but it's been a lifelong obsession of mine. So I think that'd be pretty fun.
1: Okay. Are you still reading books on the Beatles when you come across them?
0: Oh, yeah.
1: Okay.
0: Yeah. I read a great book. I'm going to look up the name, recommend this for people. I think it's called John and Paul, A Love Story in Songs. This came out a year or two ago, maybe last year, by a British writer named Ian Leslie. And frankly, like a lot of these books are kind of repetitive. There's a huge publishing industry around the Beatles. This was a really novel take. It was just about the relationship between the two of them. And he sort of tracked that relationship over, I can't remember, a couple dozen songs that they wrote throughout their career. And it had a kind of provocative thesis that there was almost this platonic romance between the two of them. But it was very convincing and beautifully written and sort of challenging. And so I recommend that to people. Okay. It was one of the Beatles books I've read recently that kind of opened my eyes and taught me new things.
1: Okay. So if we went to your house, would there be a great shelf of Beatles books?
0: Yeah, they're scattered all over. Some of them are in boxes in my garage, but yeah, we've got some here. And now my son is really into the Beatles as well. So he's been reading some of them.
1: Okay. What is your best piece of Beatles trivia that people who aren't big fans wouldn't know?
0: I don't know. You're putting me on the spot here.
1: All right. Well, one of my listeners says, ask the first Beatles.
0: Okay. Now I'm getting challenges from the text lines. Okay. Yeah. Let's go.
1: Okay. What is the name of the first drummer in the Beatles?
0: The first drummer in the Beatles. Well, I mean, the famously Pete Best was the one who preceded Ringo. But there were a couple other guys before they were technically the Beatles, whose names now are escaping me.
1: All right, I think Noah was after Pete Best, so you passed his test.
0: Okay, got that one.
1: All right, before I let you go, what's your favorite Beatles song?
0: Oh, God, it changes all the time. But right now, and this is not an obscure song by any stretch, but Strawberry Fields Forever is my current favorite Beatles song. I think it just represents the peak of their collective creativity. In 1967, they were, before they started disintegrating, they were kind of all rowing in the same direction. And I think when John brought that song in at the start of the Sgt. Pepper sessions, I think they, the final recording that they produced, which kind of combines two different versions of the song, was just like the height of them at their creative peak.
1: Well, I will go out on Strawberry Fields Forever. Andrew, thanks so much for being here on Nightlife tonight. It's Andrew Romano, national reporter with Yahoo News. I want to hear from you. What is the topic, the subject that you've kind of been obsessed with through your life? If you were to be called up, forced to go on Hard Quiz, what would you choose? What would your topic be? What's the best piece of trivia, perhaps, that you know? Just how obsessed have you been with this topic? Give me a call, 1300 800 222.

0: The Beatles and Strawberry Fields Forever. Andrew Romano's current favourite Beatles song and the topic of the Beatles being the one on which, if we dragged him and forced him to participate in Hard Quiz, that is the topic that he would pick.
1: I'm Sana Qadar. 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
2: So you talk a big game when it comes to quizzes. All right, well, it's time to put your money where your mouth is. Let's play. Hard!
3: Yeah, I'm a bit of a fan of hard quiz, and we like to sit around if we're watching it sometimes and go, what would our topic be if we went on hard quiz? And my son reckons he would talk about Greek mythology or Harry Potter. I would probably want to talk about the early years of Madonna's career, Wuthering Heights, the book, and Emily Bronte, or maybe the Outlander series. What if you had to? What would your topic be? Karen in Mullumbimby says, I think my topic would have to be cooking. It's a bit broad, but it is one of my lifelong passions. Maria has given us a call. I would love you to give us a call too. 1-300-800-222. What would your specialist topic be if you got forced to go on a hard quiz? Okay, Maria, you actually have a few topics.
4: Yes. Good morning, Suzanne.
3: Good morning, Maria.
4: Yes, the first one come to mind was Thunderbirds. I've been hooked on that since I was 4 years of age. It just drew me in right from the first time I saw an episode.
3: Did you do a lot of reading about the creation of the show?
4: I've read a bit of stuff here and there on the internet, like in passing. Yeah. My early memories are the visuals and the, you know, you have the effect of the dramatic music that they can build up a moment, and it just drew me in.
3: Okay, so all the characters, Who Flew Thunderbird One, are you all over that stuff?
4: Yes. So there's Scott, there's Virgil, to Alan, George, and John was the guy who went in Thunderbird number 5. He was in the satellite in space.
3: Okay. And now how long has it been since you've seen an episode of Thunderbirds?
4: Oh, now I saw a few on YouTube a couple of years ago. Yeah, it would be about that, a couple of years ago. A lot has been happening in life since then. But it'd be about a couple of years ago since I watched a couple on YouTube. Right. My favourite episode is The Flash. Virgil stopped an airplane that had no brakes. Flash Thunderbird number 2.
3: That's impressive. Okay, here's some trivia for you. What is the name of the leader of International Rescue?
4: Oh, Jeff Tracy.
3: Oh, look at that. Maria is all over this. But you have some backup topics though too, Maria. What are the other topics that you would consider?
4: Yes, I like to do a lot of reading about psychology, but especially into narcissism. I've been reading about that for about 48 years now, it would be. There were several family members who had, I will say, issues. That piqued my interest. I needed to know how their mind worked.
3: Wow. It's hard to imagine formulating a kind of hard quiz around narcissism, but that could be quite interesting. So what's something like, for example, have you delved into who first coined the name and who the first psychologist to study it was?
4: Oh, I couldn't tell you the first psychologist, but I think it comes from Greek mythology there, a young man, Narcissus. Or something similar along those lines, fell in love with his own reflection, with his image. He looked in a pool, in a pond one day and went, oh, look at me, you know, and fell in love with his own image. And I think that's where the name has, the word has come from. And that's, that I think is, what do they call it, the derivative of, yeah, of the word narcissism.
3: All right, Maria, I'll ask you another Thunderbirds question. What was Scott Tracy's date of birth?
4: Oh, got me on that one. Yeah, right. Sorry.
3: April the 4th, apparently it came up. Sienna's busy researching Thunderbirds trivia questions for me as we chat. But all right, no, I'm impressed, Maria. You know your Tracy's, you know who's driving which Thunderbird. Maybe you should apply.
4: I should apply, yeah, that's right.

0: Oh, Robin wants to know, what's the name of his wife slash mother? Who's Robin? Is there one of the Thunderbirds that has a wife and or mother? Maria?
1: Oh, I remember Alan was married to Tintin.
0: Tintin, okay.
1: He's number four. He was married to Tintin.
0: There you go. There's Maria, our Thunderbirds expert.
2: 5, 4, 3, 2, 1.

Now, for anyone else who thinks they know a bit about Thunderbirds, Sienna has another question. Which disaster inspired the Thunderbirds series? Tell me if you know that. Also, what was the original name of the series? Anyone know that? Okay. Now, there are at least a couple of you, Philip and Robin, who reckon that you would claim as your special subject ABC Nightlife. That would be interesting. Philip wants to know, what questions would you be asked? You might have to give me some thinking time on that, and I will come up with a question for you, Philip, just to see what you reckon. Chipper reckons the history of surfing would be the topic that that you would pick. And I think this is Barney who says, if I was on Hard Quiz, my specialty subject would be quantum mechanics of non-silicon structures. Just joking. I'm really dumb. I'd probably do something on sport. Thanks very much, Bert Street Barney. Has anyone else got a topic that they would be confident enough to go on something like Hard Quiz with? I'd love to hear from you. 1300 800 222 or the SMS 0467 922 702. As Robin and Philip both think that maybe they could be nightlife experts, I'll pop a tune on and see if I could come up with a couple of questions for you and figure out, well, how you would go. This is Olivia Dean. It's called Nice to Each Other.

0: Olivia Dean. It's called Nice to Each Other. Okay, to Philip and to Robin, and someone else says they're an expert in Tony Delroy. Okay, I'll give you four nightlife-themed trivia questions. Put your names on it. Let's see how you go. Question one, what was the first name of Tony's long-term studio producer? He was on the show quite a bit. I think he was diabetic, and every time there was a kind of diabetes conversation, this person would go on as one of the guests to talk about his experience. So the name of Tony's long-term studio producer. Question two, which couple met through the quiz and got married? What were their first names? What date was Tony's final show? And question four, which Irish boy band did Tony interview three times? So for those of you who think you're experts, let's see how you go with those. Karen says, yeah, question about nightlife might be how long has the show been going? I have no idea of the answer. Karen, I think we're about to hit our, we will, 36 years, I think we're at. Right. Hillary says, mine would be I, Claudius by Robert Graves or The Tudors. Ang says my choice would be Green Day. Someone already did it, but I do better, I reckon. Sally from Parkwood says mine would be the Fremantle Dockers. Alex says Russia's liberation of Berlin in World War II. That's quite specific. Harry in the Bay. My special subject would be Little Shop of Horrors. I was in a production. I produced it some years ago. And Ruby says, I would do the TV show Abbott Elementary. I've watched it three times out of comfort and once with my mum. Aaron from Adelaide, g'day.
1: G'day, how you going?
0: Now, you've applied to be on Hard Quiz.
1: Yeah, I have a couple of times. Because I've been a fan of the show for ages and I reckon it was great. So I was going to pick my subject as being the Melbourne Cup. And lo and behold, 2 weeks ago, someone was on and that was their special subject.
0: Dang.
1: So my secondary one that I've thought about since you spoke about this earlier is it would be the Greek alphabet.
0: The Greek alphabet? Okay. How do you know so much about the Greek alphabet?
1: So when I started school in year 7 in Sydney, I had three Greek fellows in my class, and one of the I asked them if they could teach me, like, the swear words. Obviously, you learned that to start with. And then I wanted to learn how to write it. And so I got them to teach me the Greek alphabet in, like, uppercase and lowercase, and then the phonetic sounding. And then I'd ask them how to say, like, the teacher is a pig. And so they'd teach me that, like, the male teacher is different from a female teacher, and how to construct sentences and read Greek. So, yeah, I just sort of self-taught as a bit of a hobby and a bit of interest. And I really love quizzes and, like, the etymology of things. So, what, you know, most things come from Greek or Latin or, yeah, so I've always been a bit of a curious fellow.
0: Oh, wow. I cannot think of a trivia question to ask you about the Greek alphabet. You've probably got all the trivia on that. But, I mean, you must know this. Who was the first horse to win the Melbourne Cup?
1: Archer. He won twice.
0: Yeah. You would have been great on Hard Quiz with the Melbourne Cup, I'm sure. So is that the rule? Once they've had the topic, once they won't have it again?
1: Oh, I imagine so, especially that one.
0: Yeah, that one would come up quite a bit, wouldn't it? So have you still got your application in? With the Greek alphabet?
1: Well, I just have to change it now, and I've just thought about, like, three random facts that I've thought about. Like the Greek national anthem, it's got the Guinness Book of Records for being the longest one. It's got 158 verses in its entirety.
0: Yeah. Yeah, that's a good piece of trivia. Okay, well, Aaron, we'll hope to see you on Hard Quiz.
1: Thanks for
0: whichever topic it ends up being.
1: I hope to get a magnet soon.
0: Yeah, I hope you do too. Magnets for all. Thanks very much, Alan. Okay, Ray says, I would do Australia in the Vietnam War. I lived in Vietnam for over a decade. My second choice would be the songs of Cold Chisel because they were my teenage life. Nate, Hard Quiz subject would be Pulp Fiction or the first Matrix. Okay, someone's texted Wool. Okay. That, I mean, is that your hard quiz topic? Now, Pete and Malambimbi knows the answer to my first question. What was the name of Tony's long-term studio producer? I asked for the first name because as I was thinking about him, I couldn't even remember his second name, but you even remember his second name. So Pete got that one. So did Harry in the Bay. Nice work. Kylie from Daysdale has the answer about Tony's last show. You're absolutely spot on the money there, Kylie. Yeah, I mean, Robin, you've got vaguely the month, but Kylie knew exactly the date. Did anybody else get the one? Oh, yeah, Latif, you've got one of the couple who got married. So here are my four questions. I'll tell you at the end of the news. We'll see how many people can get them. What was the first name of Tony's long-term studio producer? Which couple got married after meeting through the quiz? What was the date of Tony's final show? And which Irish boy band did Tony interview, not once, not twice, but three times when they came out to tour and they would come into the studio and sing for us? It felt like an annual event for a while there that we would have this band turn up full of strapping young Irishmen. This is Nightlife. All right, well, keep trying to text those answers in and we'll see who of those of you can actually looks like the better option if Nightlife was to be your topic if you did go on a hard quiz. In the meantime, Fleetwood Mac and Little Eyes.

0: Fleetwood Mac and Little Lies. A few more of your topics. Gosh, we've got quite the collection coming in. Someone would talk about the wit and wisdom of Goliath and the aftermath of his challenge. Tom from Footscray says my topic would be Kelly Clarkson. I would talk about what is the nothingness in Sartre's Being and Nothingness and Feminology. I'm sure some of these topics haven't been taken yet at Hard Quiz. You might have a good chance. Okay, who wants the answer to my little spot pop quiz on nightlife? It's basically all questions relating to Tony Delroy's era. The name of Tony's long-term studio producer was Dave White. The couple who met and got married through the quiz, that was Magpie and Tony. The date of Tony's final show was September the 3rd, 2016, which Kylie from Daysdale, spot on the money, Kylie. The Irish boy band that Tony interviewed three times were Celtic Thunder. Now, Ashwin, if you got forced to go on Hard Quiz, what would the topic be that you would choose?
1: I think spices beginning with C.
0: How many are there?
1: Cumin, okay.
0: Coriander, yep. Cardamom,
1: oh.
0: Cinnamon.
1: Oh, are you an expert as well on this? I had chili powder.
0: There's probably more.
1: That's all I've got. So it's only five. So it's not a very in-depth system of not. I didn't think anyone would get to five. But yeah, that's all. The other one I would do is sandwich fillings, because every day after the program, I go and buy a sandwich for breakfast. So I've just seen a lot of supermarket sandwich shelves. So I think I know a lot about sandwiches and what goes inside them.
0: Okay. So for example, in a classic BLT sold by this supermarket through the 90s, what mayonnaise was used, stuff like that.
1: Oh gosh. No, just the last 5 years. That's all I've been doing. Recent sandwich fillings from Brisbane.
0: Very specific.
1: Which is why I wouldn't have any competition for it.
0: That's right. No one's going to be stealing from you, Ashwin.
1: No. Love what it. Would be your, what's your topic?
0: Well, I would be choosing between Madonna's early career, Wuthering Heights and Emily Bronte, but not the films, just the book, or Outlander.
1: Oh, that's a good combination. The only one I have any knowledge of those is the Madonna-Tiffany Wars of the early 80s. Would you have some knowledge of that?
0: No, there's something I know nothing. Really? Madonna and Tiffany were at war?
1: When I was young, who was going to come out and on top as the star of the 80s? I always thought Madonna and Tiffany were on level
0: Tiffany never had a home. I don't think Madonna would have even acknowledged there was such a competition.
1: Really? Okay, maybe true. Maybe I should go back to the spices beginning with C.
0: Ashwin, what's happening on overnights?
1: Okay, we've got a real chef in, to talk to us about how to improve our cooking. Maybe introduce some French technique, something a bit fancy to make life a bit more interesting in the kitchen. And he's from a southern Texas Tex-Mex kind of world. So we'll get some Tex-Mex flavours. And we have David Claughton, who's a rural reporter who turned
0: rural
1: singer-songwriter.
0: Rural is a surprisingly hard word
1: rural,
0: to say.
1: Yes, a country reporter. He's a singer-songwriter now, but he's used his rural experience to write songs. So we'll talk to him about how that works, and we'll check in with the latest news in Hollywood.
0: Ashwin, we look very much forward to it, and perhaps people can add to the list of spices starting with C, unless you're sure that the list ends at five.
1: I think it's five. I'm pretty sure it is.
0: Okay, there is a challenge. Let's see how many. Tomorrow night I want a full report on how many spices there are. Okay, thanks, Ashwin. There's Ashwin Sekhar. A big thank you to Sienna, who's been with me here tonight, and let's do this again tomorrow.
2: ABC News with Andrew Kaloupas. Investigators in Thailand are working to determine what motivated a 14-year-old boy to commit mass murder. The student shot and killed two of his grandparents and then went to his school and opened fire, killing five teachers before turning the gun on himself. The BBC's Jonathan Head has more from Bangkok.
3: The Prime Minister has suggested that the boy might have been stressed. The teachers who've taught him here say that he was actually a very good student, quiet, hadn't showed no obvious behavioural issues. The exact motive and why he went on this shooting spree, frankly, is something that's too soon to say. The police are suggesting that he used his grandfather's handgun. He certainly had a lot of ammunition, and the police have been surprised at how accurate he was. All of those open very big questions about how a 14-year-old ended up like this.
2: The shooting has intensified debate about the high level of gun ownership in Thailand. A pupil at the school where the mass shooting took place says it's time to introduce stricter regulations.
4: It makes me wonder if guns have really become so accessible that someone could carry out a mass shooting in a school like this. I hope to see stricter weapons control. So many people have died or been injured, and everyone is deeply concerned for their children and family members. I urge the relevant authorities to take concrete action.
2: A joint defence agreement has been signed by Saudi Arabia, Turkey and Pakistan to boost their collective security amid continuing tensions between Iran and the United States. Here's Tim Wharton.
5: The joint defence pact between the Sunni Muslim states means an attack against any one of the three nations will be regarded as an attack against them all. Saudi Arabia brings financial power and a strategic location and is one of the largest weapons purchasers in the world. Turkey is the second largest military force in NATO and has an advanced defence production capacity, while Pakistan has nuclear weapons. The deal comes at a time when Saudi Arabia, whose critical infrastructure and oil facilities have come under attack as part of the war in Iran, has been looking to diversify its defence partnerships. While Turkey and Pakistan have avoided direct attacks by Tehran, both countries are looking to deal with any threats to their security and economic well-being.
2: The federal government has welcomed a consumer watchdog investigation into food labelling laws, prompted by a Four Corners investigation. The program's investigation into Australian food products, which aired last week, uncovered widespread fraud and misleading labelling. The Australian Competition and Consumer Commission has announced it's now launching its own inquiry into food labelling, packaging and advertising. Federal Assistant Minister Andrew Lee says the review will make sure consumers are told the truth.
6: Australians shouldn't be duped by misleading labels. Australians should be able to walk into a store and know that what it says on the tin is accurate.
2: Melbourne City Council has defended its decision not to award the Salvation Army promised funds for its CBD homelessness services. The Salvation Army says the mayor made a pre-election commitment to annually deliver $1.5 million over 4 years, but those funds have now been redirected elsewhere after an open tender process. Lord Mayor Nick Rees says he's sorry the Salvation Army missed out and that a new arrangement is now underway with a different provider. The Salvo's Major Brendan Nottle says the loss of funding will force the closure of some critical homelessness services.
7: That means come the end of September this year, there will be no night safe space providing meals and wraparound services to the most vulnerable. So 200 plus people a night will be going without a meal and they will be going without the support that they desperately need.
2: Campaigners against smart glasses are urging the Australian government to implement harsher laws on non-consensual filming after a version of the device sold out nationwide. Kmart's $89 camera glasses, similar to the more expensive Meta version, promises to provide the ability to capture photos and videos hands-free. British activist Gina Martin, who successfully made upskirting illegal in England and Wales, says the product's affordability increases the likelihood that the glasses fall into the wrong hands.
8: We're talking about the normalisation of non-consensual surveillance here. You know, the Anko brand that Kmart is pushing here with these glasses is normalising that. It's making it an everyday casual product. For $89, you could buy some glasses that can film anyone without their consent or knowledge in public at any time. That's a real concern.
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1: Good morning. I'll let that one linger a bit. It's a lovely song, isn't it, to kick off the program. This is Overnight, so if you've just tuned in, we are about to begin with a quiz. Sorry, I apologise for laughing randomly. Your texts are very funny and I look at them while I'm speaking to you. I'll read that one out in just a moment. This is the plan for the programme. We are about to kick off with a quiz. So if you would like to just share a bit of trivia knowledge, gain some trivia knowledge and go in the draw to win a fridge magnet, the ABC Overnight's fridge magnet, you can call in now, 1300 800 222. 1300 800 222 is the number to call in. Plenty of lines free. We'll kick off with the quiz. And you can text 0437 774 774 with your answers as well, but call in as well to play the quiz. 1300 800 222. And then this is the plan for the rest of the program. I thought we could work on our cooking in the second hour, maybe fancy up some of our dishes. There's some techniques out there. You've seen them. Burnt butter, reductions, froths, mousses. Sous vide, is it when you cook chicken in a bag without even touching the pan to lock in the juices? There's so many advanced cooking techniques out there. Maybe we can incorporate some of them into our own cooking as well at home to make it a little more interesting, you know? You can't always go out in the world to adventure. Sometimes the kitchen is the place to have your adventure. So we'll see if we can become more adventurous cooks in the program in the second hour. And then we'll cross over to Hollywood, where there's a whole range of TV shows and movies that are coming out inspired by video games, by theme park attractions, all sorts of unusual places that Hollywood is being inspired by. So you'll hear what's on the verge of coming out. And then in the next hour, in the third hour of the program, David McLeod joins you. He is a rural reporter with the ABC, so a lot of time doing country stories, but he has translated that into a musical career as well. So he sings about the land, sings about fishing and fisheries issues and all sorts of stuff, but makes it fun in a country song kind of way. One line free as well if you'd like to join the quiz now, 1300 800 222. Now, in nightlife, Suzanne was talking about your specialty subjects, and I had chosen spices beginning with C as mine, assuming there are only five: cumin, cardamom, coriander, chili powder. Okay, only four. Harry has given us cardamom, chives, coriander, chervil, cinnamon, cayenne, cumin, cloves, caraway seed. Oh, gosh. Cannabis as well. I'm not endorsing that, just Harry in the Bay. That's where his mind went. Ruby as well. Celery powder, curry powder, chili powder, Chinese five spice. Okay. So obviously I'm not an expert in spices beginning with C. I'm not really an expert in anything at all. That's your job. My job is to just facilitate some conversation, kicking off with the quiz. So let us play. 1300 800 222 is the number to call. We'll get into it after this lovely, gentle start to the program. This is Southern Suns. Hold me in your arms.

0: That is a beautiful song, Southern Suns, Hold Me In Your Arms. My position as a Spices Beginning With C expert may still be safe. I've come up with 4. Many of you came up with 97, but here's the trick. Good morning, Ashwin, says Gavin. Some of those I would have said were herbs. Herbs, or as in America they would say, herbs. But then what is the difference between a herb and a spice? Well, that is a big philosophical question as well. I'm not equipped for that, but you're right. Herbs and spices, they're cousins. Cunts. Okay. Harry says, that's an awful dirge of a song. Okay, well, you can't please everyone, but it was gentle. Harry, we'll have something feistier coming up next in the program. What a beautiful song. Good morning, Ash, says someone else. 10 texts, 10 opinions. That is why, in some cases in life, you just have to go with it and let the chips fall where they may. But we are about to begin the quiz. If you'd like to play, 1300 800 222 is the number to call in. Text 0437 774 774. And Latif, thank you always for your warm welcome. Enjoyed the mental health discussion, the brain explainer that we had yesterday. That's up. Stuart just posted that online if you'd like to catch up on that conversation. But without further ado, April joins us for the quiz. Good morning, April.
1: Oh, good morning, Ashwin.
0: April, what's your go-to dinner, last meal? What would your final meal be?
1: Oh, that's a question without notice. Mm. My final meal, nice roast veggies.
0: Oh, lovely, lovely. With a sauce on top of gravy?
1: No, not really. Huh. Not a fan of gravy. Oh, I actually don't mind it, but no, not really.
0: Roast veggies, that sort of sounds... we've talked about Ayurveda a fair bit, but that does sound very Ayurvedic as well, the right vegetables.
1: I will be eating Ayurvedic next weekend.
0: Oh, lovely. Well, I don't have an Ayurvedic question, but I have another one, which is another part of the world, and that is ricotta cheese. Now, ricotta cheese is made from the leftover whey of cheese production. In Italian, what does ricotta mean?
1: Oh, goodness. Ricotta.
0: Yeah.
1: Oh, what does it mean? I'd have to guess.
0: Have a guess.
1: Ricotta. Ricotta. I should know this. Sorry, I'm going to have to... I was going to say I'm going to pass, but I will never pass. So let me guess. Ricotta. Is it a remainder?
0: Oh, you mean like left... Give me
1: leftovers?
0: Leftover. Yeah, no, it's not quite. It's not quite the meaning of ricotta. But you are in the right ballpark in that it's about usage, the way the word works, but not remainder. Unfortunately, no. Okay. April. I'll chat to you another night.

0: Yeah, thank you. I'll try and ring you next weekend from India.
1: Oh, lovely.
0: From Kerala.
1: Oh, that'd be great. Yeah, well, give us an update on how things are going.
0: Okay. All right.
1: Bye,
0: thank
1: April.
0: You. Okay, bye.
1: James says, what's the difference between herb and spice? There's no such thing as herb girls. Well, that's it. That's that settled now. I was wondering if there was a scientific definition, but that's as strong a definition as you will find. Justin joins from Frankston. Hi, Justin. Justin, I heard that Donald Duck was being rested because your throat was getting damaged.
2: No, it's actually getting a lot better now.
1: Oh, hopefully that continues, because otherwise we don't want to ruin your voice for the quiz game, but we're on this question that April wasn't quite there yet, but it's the word ricotta. Ricotta cheese is made from the leftover whey of cheese production. What does ricotta mean in Italian?
2: Is it recondensed?
1: It's not quite recondensed. I can't accept that, Justin, but I feel you're getting very close to this.
2: I should have known because I am part Italian, so I should have known that.
1: Yeah, it's just a slightly more precise word than recondensed. But you're so close, Justin. Sorry, we can't do it tonight.
2: That's all right. Thanks, man.
1: Annette, you are correct. Annette from Perth. So is Harry in the Bay. Yes, many of you are correct. Justin was so close with that. Ray joins us from Embleton. Formerly Ray of Perth joins us. Hi, Ray.
3: Hi, how you going, man?
1: Good, Ray. What's your favourite meal?
3: Good roast.
1: Oh, that's, yep, similar to April, good roasted vegetables. What would you roast?
3: Possibly lamb.
1: Roast lamb, mint sauce?
3: Yes, please.
1: I feel like I'm taking orders at the moment. Okay, let's see. You can pass on this question, Ray, if you like. Ricotta is Italian for what? Did you want to pass on it or attempt it?
3: No, I'm going to try.
1: What does it mean?
3: Is it to re-cook?
1: That's right. It is to re-cook. Justin said re-condense. So close, but re-cook is correct. Your second question. Okay, which direction should we go? Okay, let's go down the list. Bipolar disorder is characterized by periods of low mood, periods of depression or low mood that alternate with episodes of elevated mood, which is referred to using which M word?
3: Can you repeat that one again? Yeah. Because it's rather convoluted.
1: Yeah, I'll make it simple. So in bipolar disorder, you have two moods. You have a low mood, a depressed mood, and you have an elevated mood that begins with the letter M. What's that elevated mood called?
3: I can't bring it up.
1: Can't quite get it tonight?
3: No, I can't.
1: Okay, we'll pass on that one. But thank you for calling in, Ray. 1300 800 222 is the number to call. The lines are currently, there's one line free. If you'd like to call in, you can text 0437 774 774. Sharon says, thanks, Ash, for the beautiful song to kick off tonight's program as well. So a variety of opinions, but so many spices beginning with C that I was unaware of. So I really don't know what my specialty subject would be now. I'm questioning my very existence. Ray has called us from Yeranga. Hi, Ray.
4: Hello, Ashwin.
1: Ray, what do you think? Bipolar disorder, there's two moods. There's a low mood, depression, and a high mood, which begins with the word M.
4: Yeah, I think they used to call it like the a manic depressant.
1: Manic is close enough. Yes, that is correct.
4: Manic. One is chicory a herb or spice, Ashwin?
1: I've never tasted chicory. Can you tell me a bit more about it? And is
4: I just know it's a plant, and they use it for flavouring. And
1: let me look at
4: it. Growing along the, you used to see it growing along the side of a railway line.
1: Yes. I'm looking it up. It says it's a woody perennial herbaceous plant. Okay, so I would say it's a herb. I never see it listed
4: in... It's a herb.
1: It's a herb, but I don't see it listed in the spice cabinet of any of the supermarkets.
4: Yeah, they do flavour a lot of things.
1: Yeah, maybe it's a bit more natural and hard to grow.
4: I wanted to do my pangram, didn't finish it.
1: Now, you were missing a letter last time, weren't you? You were missing an X.
4: Yeah, I know. I missed a word. That's right. Crazy Frederick bought many... Very exquisite opal jewel. Oh.

0: Lovely. And you got the Z in there for crazy. You got the X for, I've heard an X in there. I've forgotten the word.
1: Very exquisite.
0: So is that all of them covered?
1: Yeah.
0: Crazy Frederick bought many exquisite jewels and opals. Was that it?
1: Very many.
0: Very many.
1: Many very exquisite.
0: Oh, yeah. Lovely.
1: Many
0: lovely.
1: Very exquisite opal jewels.
0: I felt for you last time because we were so sure we had it. And then the X was just.
1: No, I did. I tried to fix it a couple of times.
0: Well, you've worked it out. So, I mean, we need something to move on from the crazy
1: brown
0: dog.
1: Justin was out at. Justin rang before and he said to Suzanne, he hadn't rung for a couple of weeks because he was out of phone credit.
0: Oh, maybe.
1: And I could swear I heard him.
0: Maybe there's an imitation Justin out there. Who knows?
1: Yeah, I reckon.
0: Could be.
1: Yeah,
0: all right.
1: He must have been using a different phone, I reckon.
0: Yeah, maybe. I don't know. Was it the official Justin has a Donald Duck voice, so that's how I know it's
1: him. Yeah, it wasn't him.
0: Okay, no. Then not him. All right, so you're on the board, your second question, and you've given us a pangram. Your second question, the Rorschach test is a psychological test that involves subjects' perceptions of what black and white design?
1: Well, yeah, just design. They're not designs, they're just ink blots.
0: Yeah, ink blots is the word. That is 2 points. And also, Harry has texted in to say chicory root or chicory root used to be used as a coffee substitute.
1: Yeah, I was going to say, you used to get, because I'm a bottle collector from way back.
0: Yeah.
1: And you used to get, I could go on hard quiz with bottles.
0: Oh, can you give us a bit your best bottle fact?
1: Oh, well, you know, I specialise pre-1930 stone ginger beer, Australian.
0: Very specific. They were good-looking bottles.
1: Soft drink or aerated waters.
0: Well, yeah. I think 1930s, 20s bottles just were shapely, weren't they, compared to what we have today, the glass
1: or
0: ones?
1: Blob tops or crown seals or champagne shape or dump shape.
0: Oh, gosh. Yeah, good variety. That's a proper topic, Ray. Good job tonight. I'll put you on the board for 2 points.
1: Okay.
0: Thank you for calling in. Harry in the Bay has ink blots correct, as does Julie. Ryan, chicory and coffee? Interesting. Hello, Ashwin. That song which we open with touches the heart. Thank you. The answer, Ari, bipolar, would be Mania. That's from Karina in Shell Harbour? Sorry, yes. Yeah, Mania is correct for bipolar disorder. Trev joins us now from Surfers Paradise. Hi, Trev.
2: Hello, Ashwin. You're talking with Trev. Are you having a good night?
0: I'm having a good night. I'm just working out. I don't have a specialty subject in life. I only know 3 things about subjects. I don't know 17 things about anything.
2: Well, look, I've been wanting to go on hard quiz.
0: Yeah.
2: And my 3 subjects, first of all, and people won't know about this. It's
0: right.
2: The best detective novel ever written called 8 Million Ways to Die. Nobody will know that. The second subject is something everyone will know, Daffy Duck. What a character. What an actor, really.
0: Okay, now I have to stop you there. What can you give us a Daffy Duck fact that the rest of us commoners wouldn't know?
2: Daffy Duck was able to transcend time. He could play Robin Hood, and then all of a sudden he could end up at Aladdin's cave.
0: Oh, yeah.
2: He was able to go anywhere. Yeah.
0: He's very multicultural in that sense as well. He's quite
2: an open-minded
0: duck.
2: He went to Mars as Duck Dodgers of the 21st and a half century. Like, what a... Better than Captain Kirk, I think.
0: Very, very much. Daffy Duck doesn't see colour.
2: And the third one is Toby Gillis. And nobody, unless they were born before 1958, would remember Toby Gillis. But what a show. It was a family show. It was a family comp. But the father used to say, I'm going to kill that boy. I'm just going to kill him.
0: Oh.
2: He wasn't a sensitive father.
0: No.
2: He was something else.
0: He was angry.
2: Bit like Al Bundy, I suppose, but 20 years before.
0: Right. I mean, that's the classic father. That was like home.

0: Simpson in the 90s was strangling Bart for comedic effect on the show. It was just the angry dad is a very old symbol in
1: sitcoms. I know, they had to get over that where, you know, he couldn't strangle his son anymore.
0: They did stop, because it was too much.
1: Family protection. But David Gillis in the 60s.
0: Okay.
1: If nobody remembers it, look it up, watch it on YouTube. Just a great show.
0: Good specialty subjects, Trev. I think you're safe in those. Let me put to you another question, though, for tonight. Let's see if you've got this one. Which American city is the Golden Gate Bridge located in?
1: Well, it's San Francisco.
0: Yeah, not a hard one. Okay. But this one, Trev, from what country does the word dungarees originate?
1: Dungarees. Now, dungarees, it's like their pants, aren't they? Mm-hmm. Dungarees. Can I go, I don't know why, I'll go India.
0: It is India, from the word dongri, became dungarees. You know
1: what,
0: Trev?
1: How the hell, where did I pick that
0: from? I don't know. You've just got a sixth sense for Indians.
1: The other night we were talking about the brain. My brain has a mind of its own.
0: It does. I just think you've had so many conversations, you've picked up subtle clues, and somewhere in your brain the Indian alert system went off and you spat it out. Spat out, won the points.
1: Chew it up and spit it out. You do. There you go.
0: Good job, Trev. Thank you.
1: Oh, is that it?
0: You've got, because you had San Francisco and dungarees.
1: Oh, wow. A round of applause for Trev, everyone.
0: Good job.
1: Thanks, Ashwin. Thank Good you. Night.
0: Do you know, that question was earlier on in the quiz, but I didn't want to open with it because I thought, oh, that's too stereotypical. So I went with ricotta cheese. But Trev got us with dungarees in the end. Harry, you were correct. It was India. Maria went with Australia. Interesting. That is an interesting sound. There is a connection between India and Australia as well. I think it was 2000, 3000 BC, there was a migration from the south of India, apparently, into what was then Aboriginal nations. And so there's a genetic connection as well. So maybe there's some ancient language connections between some of those southern Indian languages, indigenous languages here. But dungarees triggered India for Trev. It triggered Australia for you, Maria. Either way, that question is off the quiz. Cameron joins us from South Perth. Hi, Cameron.
2: Hey, good morning, Ashwin.
0: Cameron, have you travelled to Europe at all?
2: Yes, I have, yes.
0: Did you go to Portugal?
2: No, Spain and Portugal, I gave a miss. We're having troubles here when I was over there, so we gave it a miss.
0: Oh, okay. Well, I think they're decent holiday destinations now. And my question is, what is the capital of Portugal?
2: Oh, Jesus. I should know this. I don't know. Tenerife, but that's an island.
0: Yeah, not quite Tenerife tonight, Cameron. Let's chat another night, though.
2: Good on you. See ya.
0: Thank you. Thank you for calling in. 1300 800 222 is the number to ring in. Plenty of lines free now as well, if you like. We've got a bit of time until the news arrives. San Francisco, you were correct about that, Maria, for the Golden Gate Bridge. Okay. And this one has no name, but Meet the Feebles would be my specialty subject. Yeah, there's a lot of different TV specialty subjects out there. Helen joins us from Broome. Hi, Helen.
3: Hello, Ashwin. I'm worried about you if you're questioning your very existence.
0: I can't remember what it was in a bad way. What was that? Was that about my lack of specialty knowledge? I can't remember why I even said that now, but it was probably
3: but it sounded terribly drastic.
0: Oh, sorry,
3: you poor man.
0: Sometimes I'm very traumatic on air. Don't believe anything. Yeah. Don't believe anything.
3: Now, Lisbon.
0: Lisbon is correct. That's
3: yes.
0: 1 point for you. And Stuart's put a note for me. Did you won the quiz, but did you not get your fridge magnet? You got a book instead.
3: No, I've got a little booklet of all the ABC stations in Australia and a big note saying, thank you for your patience, Helen, Ashwin and Stuart.
0: Well, we're supposed to be
3: but
0: a
3: no fridge magnet.
0: Oh, gosh.
3: But it doesn't matter.
0: No, there
3: it
0: will be.
3: It doesn't matter. No. I've got quite a few.
0: Stuart did a round of mail-outs with the magnet and the

0: message. So he might have accidentally forgotten it that time, but he will send it in, definitely. Everyone needs it who wins. So,
1: No, I don't need another one.
0: It's too late. Once you win, Helen, it's unstoppable.
1: Oh, God.
0: Unstoppable. All right. You are correct, though, with Lisbon. Okay, your second question. Which festival takes place annually in Indio, California?
1: Indio, California. There is a festival in California, but I can't remember what it was. No, I can't. Not Trop Fest, no.
0: Not the film festival, no. That's closer to home.
1: No.
0: That's okay. You're on the board with 1 point, Helen.
1: Thank you. Bye.
0: Thanks for calling in. Yeah, don't worry. No existential crisis here, just being hyperbolic. But it's nice to have you up. Caring about my well-being. But, yeah, I really am working out my specialty subject. A bit more thought needs to go into that. Hi, Ashwin. Can you possibly wish all the nurses, ambos and truckies a safe night? They keep us all going in everyday life. Well wishes to all the nurses, truckies and ambos out there. That is from Brenda from Forest Hill in Victoria. Anne-Marie joins us from Dandenong. Hi, Anne-Marie.
2: Hi, Ashwin. Yeah, I'm glad Helen worked out your existence in life. I was too worried.
0: Yeah, maybe I shouldn't be so serious the way I say it. I need to, you know, in text messages, you can put a laughing emoji around them. So, yeah, you don't get that with radio. There's no emojis.
2: No, but I'm glad you're all good now.
0: All good. Just playing around with the quiz with my dry way of talking. What about you, Anne-Marie? Have you ever worked out a moment, a specialty subject which you think will take you to the top of hard quiz?
2: No, I think I just know a lot of stuff about a lot of crap. And when Trev was talking about Daffy Duck, I'm going, suckering succotash, that was Daffy Duck's favourite thing to say, you know.
0: And no one knows what succotash is. Have we ever figured that out?
2: No, but maybe that's the thing that I'll study up on it. Who knows? I might beat Trev on hard quiz one day with that Daffy Duck.
0: While you're looking up succotash, can you look up Scaramouche?
2: Oh,
0: what does Scaramouche mean?
2: That's Queen's song, isn't it?
0: Scaramouche. Can you do the fandango?
2: Fandango. Yeah.
0: No one knows succotash and Scaramouche.
2: No. Okay. Now I'm wondering about my existence, Ashwin.
0: Exactly. Oh, that's what I'm spreading. This nihilism is spreading. That's my evil plan is coming to fruition. Well, Anne-Marie, what do you think? We've got a festival that happens annually in Indio, California. What's it called?
2: I think it's called Coachella.
0: It is Coachella.
2: I went to a function tonight and then this group were putting up all these wonderful celebratory banners and, you know, wonderful. And they've got a harvest fest and he said it's celebrated in southern India and it was just lovely. And he was explaining it to me. Oh, so it's at Hampton Park tomorrow, people, if anyone wants to go.
0: Hampton? What is an Indian cultural festival or what is it?
2: So it's they celebrate the harvest.
0: It must be Onam. Was it Onam? O-N-A-M?
2: Yeah, Onam.
0: Yeah. Yes. That's the big southern one. Yes.
2: Yes. So I love learning things and I love to talk to people and find out what it's about. And so that's my trivia that I'll find out a lot of stuff. Yeah. That's what I said.
0: And if you go to Onam tomorrow, you'll probably get curry on a banana leaf.
2: Yep. Actually, all the tickets he told me for the food has been sold out.
0: Oh, right.
2: And it's actually going to be online as well on YouTube. So I said, I'll just YouTube it. So that's all good.
0: Do what you can.
2: I had some hoppers tonight. So that's Sri Lankan food. Yes. So
0: getting in the mood. Because a lot of people know Diwali and Holi, which are more North Indian festivals. They don't really know Onam, which is a much more Kerala, South Indian festival. Yeah.
2: Exactly, Kerala, that's what they were talking about.
0: That's where I was born. So, yeah, that brings back some memories.
2: There you go.
0: All right, I've got another question for you. You're on the board with Coachella. Your second question, spell fuchsia.
2: Who?
0: Okay, fuchsia, which is the colour. You know the colour. It's also a garden plant. And it's a
2: fuchsia.
0: Fuchsia.
2: I better be careful about this. Sorry, I'll just trying to get past the FU bit.
0: Yeah.
2: See.

0: S-H-I-A? I don't know.
1: It's not quite. You were so close, but not quite, Emery. But,
0: good night.
1: Good night.
0: Enjoy the festival tomorrow.
1: I will. Catch you later.
0: Bye.
1: Do it. If you haven't been to an Ornum, it is a good chance to eat multiple types of curry on a banana leaf and with your hands as well. So you mix it up. Learn some hand eating skills. And in fact, on the topic of food, we have a chef in next hour to explain how to elevate our game. Maybe not banana leaf style, but I thought from his world, I think he's from the Tex-Mex tradition. So that sort of US Tex-Mex tradition, but also maybe there's some French techniques that we could bring into our cooking. We'll see. We'll see what that expert has to reveal for us. If you'd like to call in, 1300 800 222 is the number to call. Oh, Anne-Marie, are you there?
2: Hello.
1: Good. I'm sorry. I thought I had a phone issue there, but I've got you correctly now. Anne-Marie.
2: Yeah. Yeah, my name is confused because I'm another Anne-Marie.
1: That's right. And I thought, oh, no, I'm going to pick up Anne-Marie all over again. So, no, it's worked out well. Can you... New Anne-Marie, can you spell fuchsia?
2: F-U-S-C-H-I-A.
1: It's not quite, unfortunately, Anne-Marie. It's instinctive, though, but we'll speak another night. Thank you.
2: Okay, no worries.
1: Bye. Oh, okay. Gavin says Scaramouche and succotash. A part of the Colonel's 11 secret herbs and spices. I can't verify that. That sounds far-fetched, but wow. I mean, it could be. Who knows? When has the text message line ever been wrong? Succotash is a North American veggie dish with corn, says someone. Interesting. Corn and beans with other vegetables. Oh, that makes much more sense. It can be vegetarian or can include bacon or salt pork. John of Kobe. Well, that sounds delicious. I don't know why Daffy was so angry about it. Andy has called us in from New South Wales. Hi, Andy.
3: Yeah, did you have any questions pending?
1: Past questions, what have we got? I think so far we're good. Everyone's answered all the questions we've got on there. So you can pass on this question, though, of how to spell fuchsia. Did you want to pass on that?
3: Yeah, I didn't hear the last one, but
1: question is spell fuchsia, but it's been attempted twice, so you can pass on it if you would like.
3: Yeah, pass.
1: Pass on that. Anyone else can come back to that one. Your question, which actor voiced both Darth Vader and the Lion King's Mufasa?
3: It's got glasses and I can picture him, but... no, I have to pass that one too and enjoy the show.
1: Okay, thank you, Andy. Thanks for calling. All right, so, yeah, we're not sure which actor voiced both Darth Vader and the Lion King's Mufasa. A text has come in. There's definitely linguistic connections that have been researched. It's a huge... What's this between India and Aboriginal Indigenous languages? It's a huge subject area, they say, with so many languages here and there, and not to overlook... Bali was a Hindu kingdom, Indonesia with Buddhist traditions. Yeah, so there would have been a lot of neighbouring interactions for sure in Arnhem Land and Indonesia. That makes sense. Tara has called in from On the Road. Hi, Tara.
4: G'day, Yashwin. How are you, mate?
1: Well tonight. We've got through the fuchsia spelling question. That was a tough one. So we're on to film and television, Tara. Did you hear that question? Which actor voiced both Darth Vader and the Lion King's Mufasa?
4: I'm not sure on that one, but I can do the fuchsia one.
1: Okay, now let me just bring this up because there's been many attempts about this and I want to make sure that my system matches. Yeah, so it is correct. Can you spell fuchsia?
4: Yeah, I think the last lady got the CH and the S the wrong way around. So it's F-U-C-H-S. I-A.
1: That's correct. And that was throwing people, that order of letters. So that is good. 1 point for you, Tara.
4: Now, I also paint, and it's one of the paints I've got as well, so I remember it from that. So.
1: Yeah. Is your truck a bright purple colour, about bright fuchsia colour?
4: No, white. But I do painting on canvases and that at home.
1: Now, what do you paint at home?
4: Landscapes mainly. I want to try doing a portrait soon, but I haven't done that yet, so that'll be interesting.
1: Now, do you use just a touch of fuchsia, or has it ever dominated the canvas?
4: It depends what I'm doing, sort of, to all sorts of things. So it depends what I'm mood and what I'm painting.
1: Yeah, sometimes you're in a fuchsia mood when you feel vibrant.
4: Sometimes you'll just see a hint of something, sometimes it might dominate.
1: Yeah, I like that. I like that. The canvas speaks, expresses what you're feeling. You know the trucks?
4: Absolutely.
1: Australian trucks are quite normal coloured, like it's or plainly coloured. I would say white, grey, black, whereas Indian trucks are often quite colourful, more fuchsia and reds and golds. Do you think we'll ever...
4: There's some wild colours there, aren't
1: they? Wild, wild.
4: See them on TV, yeah.
1: Do you think we'll ever bring in colourful trucks here?
4: Oh, I don't know, but never say never, I say.
1: I mean, they'd be easier to see at night, maybe. It could be a safety issue as well.
4: Well, that's it. Yeah, fluoro.
1: Fluoro fuchsia, driving down the M1.
4: That works. Wouldn't that be trippy?
1: That'd be fun. That'd be a sight to see for sure. Well, okay.
4: It would be.
1: Now, you've got that past question correct, Tara, so we'll come back to that other question. Which actor voiced both Darth Vader and the Lion King's Mufasa?
4: Voiced. I can hear it. I can. Yeah. Deep voice.
1: Yes.
4: I might just have to pass on this. I think I can't quite face it. Deep voice actor.
1: Have a guess tonight.
4: What's his bloody name? I can see
1: that
4: I'm thinking.
1: That's okay, Tara. We'll see if someone else knows.
4: Dark skinned black president in a couple of movies.
1: Yeah. You're almost there, but.
4: Yeah, he's got that voice. I'm not sure if it was him or not, but he sounds very, very much like it. I'm just going to have to pass on that one.
1: That's okay, Tara. Thanks for calling
4: in. Thanks, Ashwin.
1: I'm back. What do you think, though? The fuchsia trucks on the highway? I don't know. It just seems like it'd be lively. But maybe there's a reason why they're white. Probably reflects the sun. Maybe that's it. Keeps the sun, the truck interior cooler. Ursula says fuchsia is a plant, fuchsia is a colour. I don't see the contradiction between the two. Were you saying one of them is a plant and one of them is a colour? Oh, maybe there's a spelling. Sorry, there's a spelling subtle difference. Interesting. Okay, thank you for pointing that out as well. That is worth looking into as well. Okay. All right, I won't read all of the text. They're lovely, though. Thanks for setting them in. 0437. 774-774 is our text line. DRB has called us from Coffs Harbour. Hello.
5: Good morning, Ashwin. Mr. Igba, how are you?
1: Wait, what was... I got told to watch the Zed cars. What did you say?
5: I said Igba, but I meant to say Sigba.
1: But Igba sounds good. That'd be my cartoon character name, I'd say. Igba.
5: Igba, you reckon? Okay. Yeah, I rang up early for Suzanne and spoke to Sienna and...
1: Yeah.
5: Just a quick, I got a new tambourine from Amazon.
1: Yeah.
5: Tell me, does this sound, as part of my musical act, does this sound a bit like a rattlesnake? Like, probably not.
1: I mean, the audio quality isn't great, but I did get a sense of danger.
5: I'll turn the fan off.
1: When you played that.
5: Yeah, $14 from Amazon. I shouldn't say
1: now, are you now DRB? Are you trying to create
5: compared to my maraca?
1: Yeah. Oh yeah. It does. Now the audio is a bit bad, so I'll keep you on the line. But I do like it. But is there a reason, DRB, why you're trying to create the rattlesnake sound in your music?
5: I'm a fan of the Doors, Jim Morrison, and. You know, I'm the crawling king snake and I rule my den of the LA Woman album.
1: Yeah.
5: And, you know, he's the lizard king. And I'm just creating my own persona sort of thing.
1: I like adding an element of danger.
5: Sorry?
1: Adding an element of danger to your music.
5: Well, not just that. Also, if you get an empty bottle, you probably know this one, and you go, does that sound like a tawny frog mouth?
1: I can't remember. Because I live in the inner city, I don't get to hear a lot of tawny frog mouths. So it may
5: just
1: do.
5: An owl in general?
1: Oh, no. It's not hooty enough. Not hooty enough for me.
5: You just try different beer bottles, yeah. Different rims of the beer bottles. So.
1: Yeah, there's a few. Now, DRB, let me get you onto a question as well. Would you like to answer which actor voiced both Darth Vader and the Lion King's Mufasa, or move on from that question?
5: Have we answered the future question?
1: We have. It was spelled correctly.
5: Okay. Darth Vader. Is that James Earl Jones?
1: It is. 1 point for you.
5: Right, excellent.
1: Your second question. What does the acronym SMH, S for Sam, M for Mary, H for Harry, stand for? Most commonly, SMH. What does it stand for? You hear it a lot on the internet.
5: What did you say? M and
1: S. No, S for Sam, M for Mary, H for Harry, SMH. When people use that online, what does it stand for?
5: Oh, okay. It's like one of those trending sort of words, is it? It's not. So you got wow. That LOL. SMH.
1: Yes.
5: Talk about social media, are we? Or?
1: Yeah. Give me what it might stand for. It's a phrase that's been shortened to SMH.
5: Okay. Smile might harass me.
1: I like that. That was more. That's the rattlesnake spirit in you coming out, but not correct, DRB.
5: Hang on. Shaking my head.
1: It is shaking my head. You didn't look that up, did you?
5: I was on Instagram earlier, and
1: okay,
5: I've done a post. I went to Pet City Wish Art. I got Maxie's claws trimmed.
1: Okay, shaking my head is correct, DRB. Well, thanks for calling in. Thanks for calling in tonight. That is shaking my head. You do hear it on the internet a fair bit. And James Earl Jones is the actor. Sydney Morning Herald or shaking my head. Yeah, Harry in the back. It used to be Sydney Morning Herald, but in this new media era, shaking my head is taking over. All right. I won't read all of them because some of them are inappropriate, but funny. Kylie has texted in from Daysdale in New South Wales. Hi, Kylie.
6: Oh, good day, mate. I didn't text in. I rang him anyway.
1: I meant calling in. I'm reading the text line while saying hello. Sorry, what was that?
6: I wouldn't know, so I'll catch a run check there and I'll give you a ring soon.
1: Yeah, great. We'll chat to you another night. Thank you for calling in. Yeah, it's a strange one as well. Not everyone uses it. In fact, maybe it's healthy if you don't use it. Means you're perhaps not online as many of the others. Peter has given us a call. Hi, Peter.
7: Hello.
1: Peter, would you like to have a go at this question or pass? What does the acronym SMH stand for?
7: Well, in the old days before the internet, it would have been Sydney Morning Herald. I've got no idea.
1: I'm going to let you pass if you can pass on that one. So
7: yeah, pass. Yes,
1: I'll move you to the next question. Say hello to my little friend is a popular quote from which movie?
7: Dirty Harry?
1: It's not Dirty Harry. It's in a similar genre of movie, but thanks, Peter. We'll speak another night.
7: Thank you. Bye.
1: It's in a non-English Aussie accent, which I won't do, but it is say hello to my little friend. Who came up with that line? Let's see, how long have we got? 11 minutes to the news. Stu, I think we might have enough for now, unless someone else joins the quiz. Just 10 minutes now till the news, 5 callers to go. Lincoln has joined us from Gippsland. Hi, Lincoln.
8: Hello, Ash. How are you, mate?
1: I'm good. Do you use a lot of internet lingo, Lincoln?
8: Sorry,
1: your line's just gone a bit funny there. Can you just try again?
8: I get on a chat site, yeah, but I don't use it too much.
1: Well, that's a pass question, so you can pass on that. We do have this question, though. Say hello to my little friend is a popular quote from which movie?
8: Oh, I know both, actually. I shake my head, and it's from Scarface.
1: Oh, well, that's 2 points for you. Good job, Lincoln. That was quick. Thank you.
8: Thanks, Ash.
1: That's the fastest we've had. 2-1. Gary has given us a call. Hi, Gary.
9: Hi, how are you?
1: Good, thanks, Gary. I have a sports question for you now. Who currently holds the record for most gold medals in the Olympics?
9: I'll go one of the Bronte sisters.
1: It's not one of them, unfortunately. It's someone else from overseas, Gary, but we'll chat another night.
9: No worries.
1: Fred says there was a well-known French restaurant in Brisbane in the 70s called Scaramouche at the intersection of Turbot Street and North Quay, possibly an old church. Well, the rest of us have forgotten. Brisbane kept alive Scaramouche. We did our best, didn't we, as a city, to keep Scaramouche alive? But unfortunately, no one knows what it means anymore. Well, some do. What was it, the vegetarian dish? No, succotash is a vegetarian dish from North America. What does Scaramouche mean? I'm not sure. Grant has given us a call from Waterloo. Hi, Grant.
10: G'day, Mashed. How are you?
1: I'm good. Do you know what Scaramouche means?
10: Oh, no. I know where you're coming from. I know within the song title, but yes. No one knows.
1: Okay, well, I'll bring you back to our quiz question then, and that is, who currently holds the record for the most gold medals in the Olympics?
10: Just going to give a quick shout out, if I can, to the because he's breaking up 30 years on ABC Illawarra come about 8 o'clock this morning, a couple of hours. John, I can't remember John's surname. He's the gardening expert on that program, and he's had 30 years.
1: Oh, wow.
10: And he's what's known as the barefoot gardener, and he's often on with Mac Matthews, who's the breakfast announcer. And they're down in Illawarra. They're on 97.3, and I think their phone number's 1-300-973-300. That's the real number. But when the two of them get on together, and they ask for people to call in, that's 1-300-973-300.
1: I love it.
10: Yeah, it's very clever of the two of them. So that's why it's a good shout out for that.
1: It's a great shout out.
10: John Gabriel is.
1: John Gabriel. When I lived for a short while in Malaysia, they don't say three, they say tree. And so I didn't.
10: Yeah.
1: So it's actually a legitimate accent out there to say tree. And also, now I know there's a barefoot gardener, there's a barefoot investor. You can do all jobs in barefoot. What's your job?
10: That's it. Yeah, well, John's a barefoot gardener, and Mark Matthews is the metronome. So they combine the two of them, they've got a name for them. So, but anyway, I am stalling.
1: Okay, let's go. Okay, who holds the most records, most medals in the Olympics?
10: There's a choice of two. I think I'm going to go Michael Phelps, but I think he might have been overtaken.
1: It is Michael Phelps. That is 1 point. Bobsled has said, see earlier text. Bobsled, we had a bit of a flurry of texts, so I might have missed your earlier one. Scaramouche was a character from the Italian Renaissance. Well, that makes sense why he was in an opera as well, rather than succotash. Succotash would have made no sense, but Scaramouche does make any sense. Helen from Broome says, I don't think any Aussie truck driver would be seen dead in a fuchsia truck. I don't know. It's changing times, Helen. And Fuchsia's back. Fuchsia's back. Okay, Grant, your second question. How many suns does the planet Tatooine have in Star Wars?
10: I think that's the one where it has two suns.
1: Two suns is correct. That's good. 2 points for you, Grant.
10: Just quickly on the trucks, I think ABC foreign correspondent, I'm trying to think which country had it. Was it? I think it was one of the Asian countries where they had all the lines with all the trucks, had all the lights, all thousands of lights, and it was South Korea, but I think it's a dying art. A couple of years ago, it was very interesting. You look up iView, but I'll let you go on with the quiz there, Ashwin.
1: Yeah, thank you, Grant. No, nice little factoid coming in. 1300 800 222 is the number to call in. I think we've got enough, though, just for tonight. We'll be back with the quiz tomorrow because there's four people to go and there's 4 minutes to go to the news. So I'll go slightly rapid fire. Sam has called us from Harvey in WA. Hi, Sam.
11: Morning, Ashwin. How are you?
1: I'm good today. I've got a question good. For you.
11: Okay.
1: Just going slightly rapid fire, just to get you on the board, and that is, which fruit is sometimes referred to as the alligator pear?
11: Which fruit? What? Could you repeat that, yeah. please?
1: So which fruit is sometimes referred to as the alligator pear?
11: Apple?
1: It's not the apple. It's something else, Sam. But thanks for calling in. Okay.
11: All right. Thank you, Ashwin.
1: Bye. Okay. Fandango is a dance. Okay, I think we've figured out the song. So Fandango is a dance. Scaramouche was a character. That's it. That was the only confusing part, wasn't there? Galileo. Okay. I'm okay with Galileo. It was just the others. Shannon has rung in from... Oh, no, she's been picked up by Stuart for some reason. Let's go to Leon, who's called in from Indigo. Hi, Leon.
12: Hi, hello. Can we go back to the future?
1: That's been spelled already, Leon, so we have to move on to your new question, which is, which fruit is sometimes referred to as the alligator pear?
12: Wouldn't be the pineapple, would it?
1: That makes sense because of the sharpness, but it's not the pineapple, Leon. Sorry, we'll speak another night.
12: No worries. It's a good show, though. I'm enjoying it.
1: Oh, I'm glad. Thanks for calling in. I'll chat to you another evening. It'll be lovely.
12: Thank you. Bye.
1: That's Leon calling in from Indigo. We had a question about Indio earlier for Coachella. George joins us from Lakemba. Hi, George.
13: Good morning, Ash.
1: George, would you like to pass on this question? Which fruit is sometimes referred to as the alligator pear?
13: Oh, no, because it's one of my favourite fruits, even though most people think it's not a fruit. It makes a great smoothie too, avocado.
1: Avocado, it's good. Do you have it straight or what do you put in your smoothie?
13: Oh, it can be all kinds of... Well, especially if you go into where I come from in Lakemba in the southwest of Sydney with a lot of Lebanese people, they have some amazing concoctions where you get all kinds of things like walnuts and other fruits in there. They make almost like a sundae out of it, which is amazing. So highly recommend it if you're down our way.
1: You probably get some nice Middle Eastern spices worked into the avocado smoothie.
13: Yeah, they can put other, like, they can put sort of like rose watery kind of stuff in there and all kinds of strange things. Oh, yeah. It's not for people on a diet, I'll just say that.
1: No, very much, but it sounds delicious. A minute to go, George. Let's get you your second question. In which country was Hawaiian pizza actually invented?
13: I think it might be here in Australia.
1: We are pretty innovative. We did Wi-Fi, we did the cochlear ear, but we did not do Hawaiian pizza, much to our shame.
13: Oh, what? my illusions have been shattered.
1: Which would you rather have, Wi-Fi or the Hawaiian pizza?
13: I think they go together, don't they? While you're trawling the internet, you'll be eating your Hawaiian pizza in the other hand while you're wearing the mouth. By the way, I actually have got a friend who actually had a progressive folk rock band, a British folk rock band, called Fuchsia.
1: Oh, great.
13: You've got to be careful how you pronounce that.
1: You do have to. And, I mean, it goes with fusion, fuchsia, so that would have worked perfectly.
13: That's right. Yeah, I think it's that way.
1: George, thanks for calling in.
13: Cheers.
1: We are approaching the news. We'll announce the winner on the other side of the news, so just wait 5 minutes to find out who won, and then we'll cross over to your Hollywood reporter. There's video games, there's theme parks that are now being turned into films. How, you might ask, does a theme park ride become a movie? Stick around for that conversation coming up in 5 minutes' time. I'm Ashwin Sekar. This is ABC Radio Overnights.
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16: ABC News with Andrew Kaloupas. The Thai Prime Minister says a shooting at a school outside of Bangkok was premeditated. Police say a 14-year-old boy killed at least five people and himself at a school outside Bangkok after fatally shooting two of his grandparents. It's Thailand's worst mass killing since 2022. Prime Minister Anutin Chandrasekaran says he'll hold talks with relevant parties to introduce stricter gun control and security measures at schools.
17: This is a saddening incident, but also it was a sort of luck that everything ended as the student who carried out the shooting still has around over 30 rounds of bullets. If he had not decided to kill himself, he might have ended up harming more people.
16: Saudi Arabia, Turkey and Pakistan have signed a joint defence agreement to boost their collective security amid continuing tensions between Iran and the United States. Here's the BBC's Joe Inwood.
18: Pakistan and Saudi Arabia already had a joint defence pact. This agreement, signed in the holy city of Mecca, brings in Turkey, a significant military and industrial power. All three mention their shared faith in official statements, leading some to dub this the Muslim NATO. But experts say this is not a replacement for the Western Military Alliance, of which Turkey is a member. It does, however, reflect growing concerns around America's reliability as a partner, about the actions of Israel, plus the destabilizing effects of the war with Iran.
16: The head of world soccer, Gianni Infantino, is facing mounting pressure to resign after Norway's Football Federation announced it wants him to step down immediately. Here's Tim Wharton.
19: Gianni Infantino is facing a growing revolt after his failed plan to sell stakes in the World Cup. The Norwegian Federation is the latest to call for his head, saying that a meeting this week had decided that there is no trust in Infantino now. The announcement is another blow for the embattled FIFA president as the fallout continues over his controversial plan to sell profits in the World Cup through a commercial subsidiary. European soccer's governing body, UEFA, has also announced that its threat to boycott the World Cup and other FIFA competitions remains in place, despite FIFA abandoning its failed plan. Earlier this week, Infantino appeared to have held off the potential of an internal revolt during a summit with top staff in Morocco. FIFA said the president had been given the full support at the meeting.
16: A 39-year-old man is appearing in court today over sexual assaults at a hair salon in Sydney South. Police allege the owner of the business met two men separately through an online dating app and invited them back to the Rosebery Salon, where they unknowingly ingested a substance before being sexually assaulted in March and May this year. The police have charged the business owner with two counts of using an intoxicating substance to commit an indictable offence and two counts of sexual intercourse without consent. Homicide Squad detectives have charged a man with murder following the death of a woman in the inner Melbourne suburb of Fitzroy North last month. Emergency services found a 73-year-old woman with fatal injuries at a house in Brooks Crescent on July 25 during a welfare check. A 49-year-old man from Preston was arrested on Friday morning and has since been charged with murder and will appear in court today. Industry experts don't believe the organisers of the ECCA in Queensland made the wrong decision by letting the event go ahead as planned. The state's primary industry minister, Tony Perrott, says the iconic event's bird, poultry and pigeon competitions will go ahead as planned. That's as the Royal Adelaide Show announces it will be without birds this year due to increasing concerns about the spread of the H5 bird flu. Chief executive of the Royal Australian Show, Royal Adelaide Show rather, Will Rayner says his team is simply taking extra safety measures ahead of time.
20: If we had a show starting today, we probably would have proceeded. But what you're seeing is the numbers increase rapidly over the last few days. So we thought we'd make the decision now more to help our volunteers and our exhibitors. And the majority of the cases would appear to be in South Australia at the moment. So it's up for each organisation to make their call.
16: In the AFL, Brisbane has produced a dominant display to thrash Hawthorn, rising to fourth on the ladder with a 67-point win at the Gabba. Kai Lohman kicked five goals and Logan Morris four as the Lions led at every change in the 15-17, 125 to 8-10-58 win. ABC News.
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1: In the quiz, just a moment ago, we found out that the avocado's other name is the alligator pear. Someone anonymously has said in Australia it should be called the crocodile pair because there are no alligators in Australia. Perhaps the way duvet became doona, the alligator pair just doesn't make sense over here, does it, as well? But what a lovely name. Maybe not as marketable to call something the alligator pair, so we went with avocado. But that's the end of the quiz. We have to tell you who won, so we'll tell you that in just a moment. Then we'll cross over to a correspondent to explain what's happening in Hollywood. There's some exciting things going on, in particular, the strange inspiration for movies. I'm not sure if Hollywood's running out of ideas, but they're coming from some very strange places. So find out about that coming up. If you'd like to go out later today, here's what the weather holds for you. Brisbane, it will be 24 degrees and sunny. Sydney, 19, mostly sunny. Melbourne, 17 degrees with a shower or two. Canberra, 14 degrees, morning frost and fog. Hobart, 15 and partly cloudy. Darwin, 31 and sunny. Adelaide, 17 and showers. Perth, 16 degrees and showers. Stu produces the show and joins you now. Hello, Stu.
0: Hello, Ash.
1: Nightlife, we're talking about specialty subjects. I realise I don't know enough about any one subject. Do you have a specialty subject?
0: Look, being young, it's naturally pop culture, but I think if I had to pick one specific thing that I was really passionate or perhaps maybe too knowledgeable in, it's definitely Doctor Who.
1: Yes, okay.
0: Yeah, I would say I grew up watching it, but I only sort of started watching it when I was maybe 12 or 13, so I felt like I wasn't sort of prime young age, because when I started watching, David Tennant was still the Doctor, and I mean, he would go on to play them again. But yeah, it became an unhealthy obsession, and I know too much about a show that's been going on for nearly 70 years.
1: Can you give us an interesting Doctor Who fact that only a specialist such as yourself would know?
0: Well, very briefly, it'll sound like a long thing, but I can very briefly list all the actors who have played the Doctor in order. So we've got William Hartnell, Patrick Troughton, John Pertwee, Tom Baker, Peter Davison, Colin Baker, Sylvester McCoy, Paul McGann, Christopher Eccleston, David Tennant, Matt Smith, Peter Capaldi, Jodie Whittaker, David Tennant again, Shuri Gawa, and special appearances by two doctors, John Hurt and Joe Martin.
1: Wow, you got that hard. You nailed that was a hard quiz reference. You're too young for that, sorry.
0: No hard quiz.
1: Oh, okay.
0: I definitely know hard quiz. But,
1: it would have been a very strange thing to hear if you hadn't watched Hard Quiz before.
0: Well, ABC's got to represent, mate.
1: I've been looking up Scaramouche, which Bobsled has been clarifying. It was a clown figure from the 16th century. So that's actually quite exciting to something to learn about. So I think Scaramouche will be my specialty subject. I'll look into it a bit more.
0: I'm going to keep it real with you. The only time I've ever heard the word was in that Bohemian Rhapsody.
1: Yeah, so no one will look into it. And he did a lot of 16th century jokes, I'm assuming, about lutes and tights and harpsichords. I don't know what he joked about, but 16th century style comedy.
0: They must have had a style all their own, really.
1: Yeah, very much. Now, what happened in our quiz, Stu?
0: Well, you know the drill, mate. We answer the questions and you get an entry into our sort of raffle, and we have a little computer system that pulls them out, because I do not have the time to write physically down and put it in a hat. I would if I could, but computers are there to make our lives easier. And we have a winner, as we always do, and today it is Helen from Broome.
1: Congratulations, Helen from Broome. Thank you, Stu.
0: You're welcome.
1: I will clarify one question. Who invented Hawaiian pizza? It was the Canadians. There was a Canadian restaurateur in the 60s from Greece originally who was inspired by Chinese cooking. So that is as multicultural as you get to end up in Hawaii. But he used a brand of pineapples that were called Hawaiian, and that's it. So he called them Hawaiian pizzas. That is the story of the Hawaiian pizza. Shannon says, and the winner is Stu for his sad list of Doctor Who's. Laugh out loud. That was a really, that's the kind of knowledge that gets you to win Hard Quiz. So that's what I'm aiming for one day. On Scaramouche, I'll name all the Scaramouches throughout history one day, but not today. Let's talk Hollywood and the strange source of movie ideas after this.

0: That was In Excess here on ABC Radio Overnight. That was New Sensation. We're about to kick off with your Hollywood Reporter story, but there's been a couple of questions that I have to clarify. In the text line, Philip says, Ashwin, why does alligator or crocodile pear make sense for avocado? To me, neither. To you? That's from Philip in Cogra. I think it's the skin. It's the appearance of the skin of the avocado matching those two creatures. I suppose human who's been in the swimming pool too long, pear, is less appetising. So they went with avocado, crocodile pear, alligator pear, I assume. Maybe there's another explanation. Bobsled writes, Hawaiian pizza invented by Canadians? There's no topping that. Bobsled, that was a great pun. I'd missed all of yours because there was a flurry of quiz answers throughout the evening. If you'd like to join the text line, 0437 774 774 is the number.
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0: Let's talk Hollywood now. Now, you might know that theme. It's Pirates of the Caribbean. Now, the Caribbean, that's inspiration, isn't it, for a movie? But movies in Hollywood are now being inspired by much more niche topics, niche source material. And to explain that to you is your overnight Hollywood correspondent, Kevin Ott. Hi, Kevin.
1: Good morning, Ashwin. What an amazing score that Pirates of the Caribbean music is.
0: It makes you want to do something, doesn't it?
1: It really does. I mean, you could listen to it to get pumped up before like a job interview or something like that, or a pitch meeting.
0: Yeah.
1: What fantastic score.
0: Now, that pumps you up. But I think Hollywood seems to be coming closer to home with its sources of inspiration. So Disney is now turning to theme parks now for movie ideas.
1: They are. And they have done so in the past. And the first time they did it was Pirates of the Caribbean. And that was in about 2003, 2004. And what was really interesting about that is everybody was saying, I remember everybody being sort of so jaded by the fact that Disney was making a movie out of one of its rides. There was a lot of talk, as there still is now, about how, like, you know, Hollywood has run out of ideas. And then we all

0: saw the movie and kind of had to apologize because the movie was so good. Maybe not so much the sequels, but it was so good that they tried it again later with The Haunted Mansion, another great ride. And The Haunted Mansion, it starred Eddie Murphy. It was not very good. It was not very well received. It did not have the sort of epic quality of the Pirates of the Caribbean movies. It also did not have the charisma of Johnny Depp. So that didn't do well. They made a Country Bears movie as well. which also, I think that movie was a little bit more well-received, but nobody actually watched it. So they did the Country Bears, they did Pirates of the Caribbean, they did Haunted Mansion, and now they're doing Spaceship Earth. Now, for people who don't know what that is, Spaceship Earth, if you've ever seen pictures of Epcot Center, or if you've been to Epcot Center, there's this big ball, this big silver, it looks like a geodesic dome, but it's actually not a dome, it's a sphere. And inside it is a ride that basically sort of takes you through the history of technology, things like that. It used to be narrated by Jeremy Irons. It is not anymore, which is why my wife won't go on it anymore. But they're making a movie out of that. And what they're saying is that it's going to be sort of a time travel thing, which is pretty cool since the ride is about history. And it's going to be about teenagers from the past and teenagers from the future getting together to fight some threat. I think that's like kind of a cool log line, actually. I like the idea of teenagers from different times forming this sort of like a generational league of extraordinary gentlemen.
1: I think that's quite innovative.
0: You know, again,
1: because Kevin, normally when you have generational clash, it's between teenagers and their parents. There might be some generational clash between teenagers across time. That's a fresh twist on generational clashes.
0: I think it would be really funny to hear, someone from the Civil War era, for instance, talking about how these millennials won't stop eating their avocado toast, right?
1: Yes. Yeah, I think that could be really old-fashioned. And then future teenagers can't believe that we drive on the ground. And there'd be all sorts of insults that could be thrown each other's ways.
0: You guys walk around in clothes all the time. What's up with that?
1: You're disgusting. Yeah.
0: Yeah. So anyway, it could be good. You know, it's actually not a movie. I've been saying it's a movie. I apologize. It's going to be a series, and it's going to be on Disney Plus. What's interesting about the announcement is that they announced that there's going to be a movie. They listed all the producers of this movie, who nobody cares about and who don't do any actual real work. What they did not announce is a director, a writer, a cast. They didn't announce anything like that. So they're clearly hoping that just this iconic Epcot ball that you see, it's in the logo for Epcot Center. If you ever see a logo for Epcot Center, if you Google Epcot Center, every picture will be of Spaceship Earth. So it's a very recognizable thing, and I think that they're hoping that that recognition gets people excited about a movie, but we'll see.
1: And I suppose it's very good cross-promotion for the company, but it just requires exceptional writing to make something out of nothing, really.
0: Absolutely. And actually, you know, I just remembered there is a movie that I forgot, which is called Tomorrowland. And there is so Disneyland is divided into separate sections. There's Frontierland, there's Adventureland, and there's Tomorrowland. Tomorrowland is where a lot of the science fiction rides are. There's a Buzz Lightyear ride there. There's a Star Wars ride there. And the aesthetic is very sort of retro future, you know, with rocket ships and things like that. Very Jetsons kind of. And they made a movie out of that. And again, nobody watched it. Nobody went to see it. Nobody saw it on streaming. Nobody rented it, even though it had George Clooney in it. Disney, if you watch Disney Plus, there are also lots of little sort of half-hour videos and stuff you can watch that are basically about the park. So, I think their parks are big, big, big, big money makers. So I think you're absolutely right that their movie and television division is trying to sort of really boost that parks division.
1: I think I was thinking, what ride movie would I want to see? You know, the kids' carousel where you ride on a pony in an anti-clockwise movie. What if one of the ponies is sick of riding anti-clockwise and being a slave to the man and escapes the clockwise motion to wander around the earth and go on missions? And I think that the kids' carousel would be a good movie as well.
0: I think Ash put together a pitch deck and, you know, I'll get us a meeting at Disney.
1: I just need a producer now, apparently, not even a director or a writer.
0: You know, well, being a producer means you don't need to have any actual skills.
1: Yeah, I'm just good at sending out emails.

0: I can do that.
1: Yep.
0: Okay. I'm underway. All right. So Disney is working on that. Now, for other news, unfortunately, Sam Neill last month passed away, but it's not the last time we will get to see him.
1: Yeah, this is pretty cool. So, you know, whenever a beloved actor passes away, there's always a bit of a period of time afterwards where the things they shot before they died are released. I remember it happened with Ray Liotta. A couple of his movies came out after he died, which was nice because Ray Liotta was someone we all loved and missed, so it was nice to sort of see him a little bit for the last time. It was announced today that the Legend of Zelda movie, which is, I think it's in post-production. Either way, it's very far along in the production process. They might be editing it by now. But Sam Neill is in that movie. They did not announce what character he plays, who he is. I think they want to keep that a secret. The Legend of Zelda, for people who might not know, is based on, it's a video game that was on the Nintendo system. It was huge when it dropped, I think in the late 80s, early 90s. And then it just spawned more and more sequels, and the sequels get better in terms of gameplay, in terms of story, in terms of graphics. So by now, the Zelda games are, you know, they have a very strong emotional core, and they have a coziness to them that I think a lot of people like. Again, they haven't said who Sam Neill is playing, but and I, for one, am not very interested in Zelda, but I think I probably will watch it, you know, just to see Sam Neill.
0: It's also Zelda, I can imagine, has the classic mythic elements for a movie. You've got the damsel in distress, that old school trope. You've got the evil villain. You've got some supernatural powers. You've got the hero. There's all these elements, unlike maybe some rides, that make it a very good crossover prospect.
1: Yeah, yeah. I mean, you know, most games these days have a very distinctive story, have a very clear story. And you know, Link, the character who, the main character in The Legend of Zelda, a guy named Link, he, you know, like I said, he has a very strong emotional basis at this point. And so, and yeah, the original does have those plot elements and those fantasy plot elements, right? One note, just, you know, I mentioned that Link is the main character. A lot of people call Link Zelda because, you know, it's the Legend of Zelda, but Zelda is actually the princess he's trying to rescue.
0: Yeah, that is confusing as well. Maybe Zelda just sounds cool. Marketing terms, Link sounds like a social media website, but Zelda, I think, sounds like, yes, a good way to sell a game.
1: Yeah, Robin Williams actually named his wife Zelda, his daughter Zelda, because they were both, you know, he was a huge video game fan. So he just liked the name Zelda because of that game. And then he named his daughter that.
0: Oh, that's a great, yeah, it's a great name as well. Really,
1: very sweet.
0: It sounds almost, I don't know, Persian. Maybe I'm thinking, there's a cultural fit to it. It feels like it fits within an ordinary human language.
1: Absolutely, yes, yes.
0: Okay, now we are on the topic of gaming, not quite video gaming. Warhammer, I believe, is a popular board game.
2: Brothers, sons of the Imperium, I speak to you now not as a legend, but as a man shaped by duty, discipline, and the harsh truths of a galaxy in turmoil. These words are born of experience, from victories hard won and failures endured. Take them as guidance, for they are forged in the fires of the Imperium's eternal struggle.
0: That is intense, Kevin. What's happening with Warhammer?
1: Well, I think I fell asleep in the middle of that. but, yeah, okay, so Warhammer 40,000, it is a game, it is a tabletop sort of combat game, right? And there's a story behind the world, there's a lot of lore, but basically what you're doing is you're fighting your miniatures against the other guy's miniatures. I've played this, it's fun. If anybody wants to get into it, it's fairly easy to do a very simple game and see if that's something you want to get more into. But it's been around a while, and a big fan of this game and the universe is Henry Cavill. Now, Henry Cavill just made a deal with Amazon to produce an animated story set in the world of Warhammer 40,000. That's pretty cool. I'm glad he's doing that. It's always nice to see someone who is a really big fan of something making something about that thing. What's interesting about Warhammer specifically, now you played that little clip. That clip summarizes the entire vibe of Warhammer. It's very masculine. It's very sort of honor-coded. Yeah. There's a lot of sort of loyalty to the Imperium, which is the human Imperium, I believe. But, you know, so if you're not into that stuff, if that hype

0: hyper masculine stuff is not your bag. You might not be into this. But I think it's, like I said, it's a little boring sometimes, but it's actually a lot of fun.
1: And if you do, if it's too dark, is it dark and dystopian? Are we, does it reflect the times we're in, Kevin, that kind of movie?
0: So, certainly. Let me tell you a little bit of the lore that I know about the world of Warhammer. They have hyperspace. You know, they have like just like any sort of science fiction property. You have a thing that allows you to go faster than the speed of light, so you can get to a planet that's 50,000 light years away in just a couple of days, right? They have hyperspace, but the way hyperspace works in Warhammer is you have to go into another dimension and then you pop out somewhere else in space. The other dimension that you go to is hell. And it's filled with fire and demons and people being torn apart. So, you know, if you want to talk about the modern world, yeah. I think the analogy might be cars, you know, especially here in the United States where car culture has just taken over everything. We have these giant 20-lane superhighways. And we're using this form of transportation, this innovative form of transportation, to create our own hell. So maybe that's the connection.
1: Yeah, I think so. Yeah, there's a hellish landscape there. And if you're sick of hell, I was thinking maybe just watch my Pony Carousel Escapee movie. And Bobsled has texted to say, I know who should make a movie about carousel ponies. Paramount. Okay, maybe. Looks better in text, but I love it. Bobsled's on fire tonight. Okay, now that's a lovely movie. Movies are just coming from all sorts of angles, which we need. We need multiple inspiration these days to make movies. There is a story about an actor, though, Jonathan Majors, who was on a pathway to become quite a big star, but it was derailed recently.
0: It was, yeah. Jonathan Majors, we first saw him in a pretty good movie called The Last Black Man in San Francisco. It came out, feels like 10 or 12 years ago at this point. He had also sort of wound up being in multiple Marvel movies as a villain called Kang the Conqueror. And Marvel Studios was set to make the next three or four big movies about Kang the Conqueror. He would be the bad guy in much the same way that Thanos was the bad guy in the earlier phases. So he was set to just, you know, he had a career laid out for him. And then he was convicted of domestic assault. And his entire career sort of came tumbling down. He's not at Marvel anymore. They had to rewrite it. They're not even using Kang anymore. They're using Dr. Doom. He lost other contracts as well. And what he did, what he decided to do, and this happens a lot in Hollywood, actually, is he joined up with a company called The Daily Wire. The Daily Wire was created by a guy named Ben Shapiro, who is one of the most prominent and actually one of the squeakiest voices on the right. Daily Wire it used to be sort of like Fox News. You like watch it and they interview people and they talk about right-wing politics. But after a while, Ben Shapiro, who, you know, I make fun of him, but he's a little bit of a cagey guy in terms of business. He decided he wanted to make a movie studio. So he did. He made the Daily Wire movie studio and they made a bunch of right-wing movies, all of which are... you just got to see him to believe him. One of them is about a team of men who pretend to be women in order to compete in a women's basketball league. And it's sort of a movie about trans people. It's very disgusting.
1: Yeah.
0: There's another movie called Run, Hide, Fight, which stars Kevin Sorbo, and it's about a school shooting. Now, Jonathan Majors is in the sequel to that movie. He's in a movie called Run, Hide, Fight: Infidels. And what this movie is about is, oh my goodness, it's about a Muslim takeover of the United States. It's about a bunch of scary brown guys with scary accents coming in and talking about Allah and talking about 72 virgins. And basically, you know, just think about your right-wing uncle and everything he thinks and knows about Islam is present in this movie. And of course, Jonathan Majors in the movie is the guy who sort of, you know, fights them. He's the decorated soldier who sort of kills them all one by one, very diehard style. If you can get past the politics, the movie could be pretty good because, you know, that concept, that diehard concept is always very good. The first Run, Hide, Fight, while its politics were very skewed, it was kind of a decent action movie. They actually get guys who can direct action to do these things. You know, it's that I think that's really interesting. Ben Shapiro himself, the producer, the creator of The Daily Wire, he came to Hollywood to be a screenwriter. It did not work out for him. So now he's, you know, sort of making stuff like this. There are some other guys, like I said, the first one had Kevin Sorbo in it. Kevin Sorbo famously played Hercules and then kind of disappeared. I think Dean Cain, they used Dean Cain a lot, who is another like right wing Hollywood guy who is mad at liberal Hollywood for not firing him anymore. And now Jonathan Majors, whose career fell apart because he beat a woman up, has joined up with these guys. And they've hired him because they don't care about that sort of thing. So Run, Hide, Fight, Infidels, maybe making it a drinking game. Every time something racist happens, you drink. You'll probably be completely drunk by about the first 15 minutes.
1: One of those.
0: What's going on with Kang the Conqueror?
1: Culture war style movies. And I know Ben Shapiro has Matt Walsh, one of his co-presenters, mm-hmm. and Matt stars in some of his movies. So I don't know if he's getting his co-presenter sometimes to star in the movies as well. But we're entering this era of culture war everything. So culture war movies are next as well. It seems like that's the new genre of culture war battleground for us, movies.
0: Absolutely, yeah. Everybody's going to have their own movies to match their politics, their own TV shows to match their politics. Yeah, that is definitely how things seem to be going.
1: Warhammer was right. Dystopian future ahead.
0: Yep, absolutely.
1: Kevin, lovely to chat to you.
0: Thanks, Ash.
1: Kevin Ott there, your overnight Hollywood reporter, giving us a peek into the future.
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1: Let's now prepare ourselves to become better cooks. Let's learn some techniques, some ideas from an expert chef, a teacher of other students, and see if we can improve our cooking game as the year wanders on. What are we now, August? We've got 4 months till Christmas dinner. What if we hit people with flambé, with a mousse, with something that they've never heard before at Christmas dinner? Let's see if we can get ourselves ready. After this is Busby Maru with Sound of Summer.

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0: I thought it would be a good idea if we could work on our cooking skills together. Well, I have to do it myself. I've been cooking the same thing for the last year or two. I'm bored of my own recipes. And if you're the same, why don't we work on our skills together now? And if you have a cooking question, you can call me on 1300 800 222 or text 0437 774 774. Luke Schaefer is a classically trained chef and manager of content development at Escoffier School of Culinary Arts in Texas in the USA. And he joins you now for this conversation. Good morning, Luke.
3: Hey, how you doing, Ashwin?
0: I'm good. Lovely to have you for this conversation. Can you tell us a little bit about your world? You train chefs, don't you?
3: Up until recently, yeah. I've been at Escoffier School of Culinary Arts for 10 years. After 15 years of in the food service industry, so I've been teaching culinary school, all kinds of different classes, from of course the basic cooking onto grand manger. We teach farm to table, but I've also taught cost control and menu design, all those sorts of things, and I really, really love it.
0: All skills we as home cooks we need to know how to control costs and pair ingredients and design good menus, creative menus. So we'll get to some of those techniques in just a moment, but I'd like to know what world you come from. What was the cooking heritage that you grew up in?
3: So I grew up in Texas, born and raised Texan, and grew up alongside my granny making chicken fried steak and fried chicken and anything else you can think of frying. And so that kind of gave me the bug early on. I moved to Austin to go to college. I went to the University of Texas, and I actually have a radio, television, and film degree. Yeah. Which I'm putting to great use now. But while I was there in school, I started bartending and waiting tables and just gravitated back to the kitchen. And that just really caught my interest and eventually steered me to culinary school. And I've worked in all kinds of restaurants, mom and pop shops, corporate establishments. I ran a catering company for a little while. All kinds of different cuisines and all sorts of stuff. So lots of different experience, and I've really enjoyed getting to share that with culinary students and teaching them about my successes and mostly my failures.
0: Yeah, but that's useful to know what can go wrong in the kitchen. How would you describe, though, the Texan food scene? What are the elements of Texan cooking?
3: Oh, Texas food. So beef is very prominent in Texas cuisine. Of course, we've got barbecue. We make the best barbecue in the world.
0: Yeah.
3: And I will die on that hill. Absolutely. And I'll tell you why, is because our, each region of barbecue has sort of their different specialty. Ours is brisket, the barbecue brisket. It is the most difficult to perfect. And because we have figured out how to do that in Texas, that's why I believe we do the best barbecue. But in addition to that, we've got Tex-Mex is a huge part of Texas food culture. It's a blending of Mexican food and Texas cuisine. We also get a lot of Cajun food from East Texas. We have actually a pretty big German culinary scene in Central Texas. A lot of people don't realize, Texas is bigger than France. So we have all these different regions with different cuisines of their own.
0: Let's then start with the barbecue. If that's Texas's specialty, because that's very popular in Australia over summer to go out and barbecue things. And I watch a lot of YouTube videos, which are from Texas, the southern part of America, where they just make the loveliest sauces and dips with spices and herbs, and they base their meat with these dips and sauces. Can you give us an explanation of how to make a good barbecue sauce, for instance?
3: Oh, so barbecue sauce can be a contentious topic, depending on where you are. Again, very, very regional. You know, in the Carolinas, they do vinegar-based and mustard-based sauces. You get into Kansas, and they might have, you know, very sweet, sticky, tomato-y barbecue sauces. In Alabama, actually, they have a famous sauce called Alabama White Sauce, which is a mayonnaise-based barbecue sauce. But if we're talking about Texas-style barbecue sauce, it's going to have a tomato base. But it's not going to be super, super sweet. It's going to have a lot of black pepper. It's going to have smoked paprika to give you that nice smoky flavor. You know, you could start by sweating some onions and garlic. Then you add in your tomato puree. You'll add in some apple cider vinegar, Worcestershire sauce, some molasses, maybe a little brown sugar. But like I said, a good bit of black pepper and smoked paprika will round out those flavors. And then you let that simmer for a while. And give it a buzz in the blender, and you've got yourself a nice Texas-style barbecue sauce.
0: Lovely. Okay, so we've got our barbecue sauce underway. Now let's pretend we're chefs in your class. We've just arrived. It's day one. What are some of the basics that you would teach about how to cook in the kitchen?
3: The first thing we're going to work on is knife skills. It's incredibly important to work with a sharp knife. That makes it a safe knife. But knowing those knife skills are really important, not just because it makes the food look good, but uniform knife cuts give us uniform cooking as well. You want all of your cuts to be the same size. You don't want, you know, smushy potatoes and crunchy potatoes in the same dish. You want them all to cook evenly. So knife skills, very important. And then we'll hit, you know, the basics of making stocks. We'll work on the five mother sauces. You've got your velouté, bechamel, hollandaise, tomato, and espagnol. So we'll work on those sauces. From there, you know, you can go a million different directions building daughter sauces off of those mother sauces. Then we'll start actually cooking some food with sauté, braise, grill, poach, all those basic techniques. You know, the students will come in and, you know, God bless them. They're enthusiastic and they want to start making all of the crazy dishes they see, you know, on Instagram, all these sort of things.
0: Yeah.
3: But what we tell them and what I tell, you know, home cooks as well is you want to get a good solid base of those base techniques. And from there, you can start to build and get really creative and have a lot more fun.
0: Yeah, now these are the base techniques I would like to improve at, because I just throw things in the pan, wait till they're warm enough to eat, and then I eat it. But there's, I was watching our MasterChef technique, and they said, they were cooking steak, and they said, I'll put it on the hibachi oven to give it a nice crust, put it on the hibachi above the, to give it a nice crust, and then stick it in the oven to cook. And I'd never heard of this two-technique way of warming up a slab of meat. So maybe, can you just give us the basics of cooking with different proteins to make them taste as good as possible?
3: Oh, yes. Yeah. So you're talking about a reverse sear, which is a great technique for thicker cuts of meat, you know, because you want to get that nice crust on the outside. But if you want to get it to a medium rare, medium temperature on the inside, you're going to end up burning it on that high heat before it gets to that temperature, right? So that's where you switch to the radiant heat of the oven, which will help warm it through without continuing to excessively brown that exterior. But the key to really cooking, you know, a nice piece of protein, a lot of people don't do, is you want to pull it out of the fridge 15, 20 minutes, maybe even 30 minutes, depending on how thick it is, before you're going to cook it. And you want to let it sit at the, on the counter and start to come up in temperature. Because if I try to take an ice-cold steak and throw it on a searing hot grill or a searing hot pan, that inside is going to stay cold before, you know, while I brown the outside. So bringing that meat up to temperature is going to help you get a more even cook all the way through. The other thing you want to do is go ahead and salt that protein while it's sitting on the counter. Give it a good aggressive season with salt. And if you can, what I like to do is to put it on a rack over a plate or over a sheet pan so that I get air circulation all the way around. And what that salt's going to do is it's going to draw moisture out of the protein. That moisture will start to evaporate with the salt and reabsorb into the protein, so you're seasoning that protein. And then you'll notice those water droplets coming up as it goes. Right before you get your, when you get your pan nice and hot, pat it nice and dry with a paper towel, then go into that pan with a little bit of fat and you'll get a really beautiful crust that way, and you'll get that nice, even cook all the way through.
0: Great advice. This is kind of the kind of knowledge I need, and maybe you do as well. If you have a question for your guest, Luke Schaefer, who is a chef instructor, a lot of experience cooking and teaching people how to cook, you can text us 0437 774 774, or you can call in as well on 1300 800 222, which Tracy has done. Hello, Tracy.
4: Oh, hi, Ash. Hi, Luke. I like cooking with my rice cooker because I just cook for one, yeah? So mainly risottos, and I know you're supposed to do it slowly and stand there for the whole time, but I just throw it all in the rice cooker. But I'm really wanting to do a curry, and Ash, you know, I know you love your curries. Yeah. What is a curry I can do in a rice cooker?
0: Oh, Luke, where would you go with this question?
3: Oh, that is a great question. And Tracy, I'll tell you, so I use my Instant Pot to make risotto all the time. So don't feel like I'll cut a corner here and there if I need to, you know what I mean? Gosh, that is a great question. You know, and if I got to be honest, curry is not my my area of expertise. I tell you what my kids do love, and it's, we kind of say it's a sort of a, my first curry is we make butter chicken, at the house all the time. And that is a really good, sort of sort of a curry dish, right? Braised chicken and a really nice, tomatoey butter sauce, tomato sauce finished with some cream and some butter. I think that would go pretty well.
0: Well, Tracy, while you're on this question, can I add my things that I've watched anyway? And Luke, you can comment on the food science behind this. One of them when it comes to curry is cook your onions for a little bit longer, really brown them so they sweeten up, because sometimes people add the rest of the ingredients too soon. So really brown up the onions. Don't add the spices too early because some of them will burn. So layer the spices at the right time. So that's spice placement and browning the onion seems to be important for flavor when it comes to curry. Would you have that? Has that been your experience?
3: Yeah, so absolutely. Want to get your aromatics.
0: No, you go, Luke, and then we'll come back to Tracy.
3: I was going to say, get your aromatics nicely cooked all the way through. And then, as Ashwin mentioned, then you want to get those spices in, let them bloom in that fat before you continue cooking the dish.
0: Tracy.
4: And Ashwin, when you say your spices at the right time, you're saying your cumin, your coriander, and your chili, those have to be in the right order?
0: Yeah, the big cloves and cardamom pods and cinnamon sticks, those are quite big, thick, fibrous spices, so they can go in early. But certain powdered spices are quite delicate and they'll burn if you put them in too early, so it's just finding the right order of when they can go. And there's good online guides from professional Indian specialist chefs that will tell you the best order. But, don't throw it all in at once.
4: Excellent. Thank you, guys.
0: Thank you for calling in, Tracy, as well. Ian has asked, what is a good barbecue sauce recipe? And you covered a few of those, Luke. But the other thing you mentioned was different, the parent sauces. So are these the five sauces from the French tradition?
3: Yeah, the five mother sauces codified by our school's namesake, Escoffier, Auguste Escoffier. Yeah, that's the bechamel, right, which is a white roux with milk. A lot of people will make this sauce and not even realize they're making a mother sauce. That's true for a lot of the mother sauces. But white roux with milk. Here in Texas, we make cream gravy that we'll put on almost anything, and that's it. You get some fat and some flour in the pan, then you add the milk, stir it till it's thickened up, and you've got cream gravy, which is also bechamel, basically. And then velouté sauce, right, the blonde roux with a white stock. Your espagnol is a brown roux with a brown stock. Then the sauce tomate, and then the hollandaise sauce as well.
0: Beautiful. And if you want a bit of spice and a bit of kick, which one would you use for that? Which one could you add a bit of chili powder to?
3: Oh, the sauce tomate is definitely, the tomato sauce is the one I think that's going to give you the best bang for your buck with some spice. Mm.
0: You grew up as well with this Texas Southern classical mix of dishes, but you also classically trained with all these French techniques. Is it hard to fuse those two worlds together?

0: It's not hard. It's a fun challenge. The way I like to do that is to present either a dish that someone's familiar with, but use classic French techniques to bring it. So an example of that might be, you know, peach cobbler with vanilla ice cream, a very popular dessert, especially after a barbecue meal here in Texas. So to try to bring in those classic techniques, instead of a peach cobbler, I might make a peach tartatin. And then instead of that that vanilla ice cream, I might serve it with a creme anglaise. And so these are going to be very familiar flavors and textures to someone, you know, who's grown up with Texas cuisine, but presented in a different way with a different with those classical techniques. The other way I might go is to take a dish they're familiar with and bring in some classic techniques or ingredients they're a little less familiar with. And a really great way to do this is tacos. Tacos are everywhere, especially here in Central Texas. So I might do like a duck confit taco or a braised short rib taco, something like that. So use those classic French techniques to make those really flavorful ingredients and then present them in a way that's very familiar to someone.
1: Yeah, that sounds like a good way. And there's plenty of online knowledge as well of how to use some of those techniques as well to mix with your own culture's flavors. Because I've got this Indian heritage and I was wondering, how do I combine French techniques with Indian flavors? And one of these online suggestions was make a butter sauce, but add some curry leaves as well to give it a slightly Indian-esque fat, buttery flavored sauce. And then, you know, cook the protein in a certain way. You can do it in whatever heritage you have. You can apply some of these fine dining techniques just by choosing the right flavors for them.
0: Absolutely, yeah. Using those ingredients that are familiar to your culture,
1: yeah,
0: bringing them into those classic techniques is a great way to start to blend those.
1: Luke Schaefer is your guest today, talking to us about how to cook well and maybe elevate our cooking and avoid some of the major mistakes. We haven't discussed all of those mistakes. What are the key errors that you see chefs making in the kitchen?
0: Oh, the biggest mistake that I see both professionals and home cooks make is rushing in a few different ways, right? One way is a lot of people will throw the pan on the stove and, you know, turn it on and then just start cooking the food.
1: Yeah.
0: You need to slow down. Let that pan warm up. That's a big, especially when, you know, if we go back to talking about searing that steak. If you're wondering why your steak is gray, it's because you're throwing in a cold pan and it's taking too long for it to get hot. You need that hot pan to create that Maillard reaction, which is where that golden brown comes from. So letting that pan heat up, really important. And then when you finish cooking that we'll go back to the steak, a lot of people will pull that steak out of the pan, throw it on the plate, you cut into it and go to it. Let it rest. Any protein you cook, especially when you cook it on a high heat, you want to let it rest. You almost let it rest for as long as it was on that heat. What happens when you're cooking on that high heat is all those molecules inside are just going crazy with that heat. And if you go to cut right into it, all that water is going to spill right out. All that juice, that flavor is going to come right out of your protein. If you let it rest, though, it gives all that water and all those molecules time to relax and redistribute throughout the protein. Then when you cut into it, it doesn't run out all over your plate. It stays in that protein. So letting that rest is a big part, again, of not rushing.
1: That's an excellent tip, to be patient as well. I think that's the instinct, is to just heat it quickly and then start eating it away. So that's some good tips about the actual application of heat to the food. What are some other ways that we should pair ingredients? You talked about menu design at the start. Is there anything you can tell us about menu design for the home cook?
0: Yeah, I mean, I really like to cook seasonally. So, you know, shopping the farmer's market is a great way to come up with new flavor pairings. You know, things that they say, if it grows together, it goes together, right? So if things are growing together seasonally, they're more than likely, you know, going to pair well together. So I think that's a great sort of a great technique to use to start to come up with new flavor combinations and try new things, is grabbing a few seasonal ingredients that maybe you don't work with all the time. Think about things like, trying to use fruit in your savory applications, that's a great way to bring some sweetness and some acid to a savory dish and create some complexity that maybe you're not super familiar with, but it can be a lot of fun.
1: Do you have any tips for cooking with alcohol?
0: Cooking with alcohol, one of my favorite dishes, desserts, is Bananas Foster, right? So this is a dish where you cook butter and brown sugar in a saute pan. You add your sliced bananas to that, and then you're going to add some rum. Where you've got to be careful is that rum, being a high alcohol, is going to want to flare up, right? So make sure you've got all your safety precautions, in hand, because things can go sideways. But it burns that alcohol off, so it burns off that sort of that harshness that you might get from the alcohol, but leaves behind all those residual sugars and deepens all those flavors that are really nice. Generally speaking, when you're cooking with alcohol, you want to give it time for that harsh alcohol bite to cook out. Whether you're cooking with white wine, red wine, or a spirit, even a beer, you don't want to add that at the last second. You want to add it in so it has time to mellow out and get that edge off, so you can get those flavors without the harshness.
1: You're listening to Luke Schaefer now, a chef instructor, giving us some techniques. Luke will join us just on the other side of the news as well to give us some winter ideas as well in Australia to warm us up through this cold weather. Luke, what's the hardest thing to master when it comes to cooking?
0: I'd say one of the trickiest things and one of the things I get the most questions about is sauces, making a really good sauce. And I'll tell you, it takes practice, right? It takes practice, practice, practice, practice, practice. You want to get, we'll talk about a pan sauce maybe. We'll saute a chicken breast, right? Get some nice color on that chicken breast, set it off to the side. You're going to notice those little brown bits in the bottom of the pan. Don't wipe those out. Don't clean that pan. That's flavor, right? In French cooking, they call that fond. It's the foundation. So you've got those brown bits in the pan. Add in some onions and some garlic or maybe some shallots. Give those a quick sweat, quick saute. Deglaze with some white wine. When that white wine hits the pan, those brown bits are going to come up. You're going to smell that incredible aroma of all that flavor infusing into that white wine. You reduce that down, then you add some chicken stock, preferably some homemade chicken stock. It's going to have a lot more body to it than the stuff you buy from the store. And so you reduce that down, get a nice consistency, season with some salt, and then finish it with a little knob of cold butter and a tiny squeeze of lemon. That's going to be that's a nice trick right at the end. It's not going to make your sauce tart.
1: No.
0: But what it does is it adds a little acid that balances the richness of the sauce.
1: Luke, that's a lovely combination. We're just at the news. I'll just come back to you straight after the news because I'd love to keep this conversation going. So Luke is a chef instructor who'll be helping us to improve our cooking. Coming up in 5 minutes' time, we'll be back with more of this conversation here on ABC Radio Overnights.
2: ABC News with Andrew Kaloupas. The Thai Prime Minister says a student who fatally shot several people at a high school near Bangkok had used a gun that was registered at his address. At least five people were killed and several others were wounded, according to authorities, who said the 14-year-old shooter killed two of his grandparents before the attack at the school. Thai Prime Minister Anutin Charvarangun says the boy's actions suggested he'd been under stress over his schooling.
3: This is violence, but it is not caused by criminals. It is caused by an individual who carried pressures and tensions. This really has nothing to do with security measures in the school.
2: Temporary migrants applying for protection would have their work rights revoked once their claims had been rejected under Labor's looming overhaul of the immigration system. Here's National Affairs correspondent Jane Norman.
4: The Home Affairs Minister is finalising a suite of measures to clamp down on temporary visas and reduce the number of overseas arrivals. Labor's worried about the number of visa holders making claims for protection to stay and work in Australia for as long as possible. About 1,600 onshore asylum claims are being made each month, and while 90% of them are rejected, applicants can appeal the ruling in what's typically a years-long process. Cabinet is now considering revoking a visa holder's work rights once their protection claims have been rejected to encourage them to leave. Tony Burke was due to unveil his migration package this week but postponed the announcement at the last minute.
2: US President Donald Trump has suffered a setback in his plans to build a $560 million ballroom on the site of the White House's demolished East Wing after a federal appeals court ordered construction to stop. Tim Wharton reports.
5: In a majority 2-1 verdict, the US Federal Appeals Court has ruled the Trump administration must seek approval from Congress for the White House ballroom project to go ahead. The court said the president doesn't have the authority to build an 8,400 square metre ballroom where the White House's East Wing stood before he ordered its demolition last year. The appeals court has sided with historic preservationists who have sued to stop construction of the massive structure. The court has placed its ruling on hold for 14 days to allow the Trump administration to appeal to the US Supreme Court. The president had claimed he didn't need congressional authority, saying he had raised hundreds of millions of dollars from corporations and individuals to cover construction costs.
2: A woman who set fire to a chapel at West Australia's largest public cemetery has been sentenced to 5 years in prison. Here's David Webber.
6: Tiana Addison Diodato Day set fire to the Norfolk Chapel in Karrakatta Cemetery in 2024. The cost of repairs was higher than $3 million. Diodato Day had earlier lit a fire at Mandurah Cemetery and was with Dennis Steer for two blazes at Lakes Lawn Cemetery. One of those destroyed a maintenance shed and everything in it, costing more than $400,000. Diodato Day was given 4 years for the Karrakatta fire, with a total effective sentence for all offences of 5 years. Dennis James Steer, who'd pleaded guilty to charges related to the Lakes Lawn Cemetery fires, was sentenced to 3 years and 4 months.
2: Australian cricketer Travis Head says he was surprised to win a second consecutive Alan Border medal. The batter was named Australia's best male cricketer at an awards night in Brisbane, earning 153 votes, ahead of Alex Carey on 152 and Mitchell Starc on 150. Head, who scored three centuries in Australia's victorious Ashes campaign, says he was expecting Starc to take the honour.
7: I thought Starkey had an incredible year. I thought Kez had a great year. I could have thought it could have been anyone's. I did think Starkey would win it. So I came here tonight pretty relaxed and not thinking that I would be close.
2: Mitchell Starc was named the Shane Warne Test Player of the Year. Mitchell Marsh took out the ODI award and Tim David won the T20 gong. In rugby league, the Sydney Roosters have come from behind to defeat Canterbury 20-18 at the Sydney Football Stadium, drawing level with NRL ladder leader Penrith in the process. Jacob Kiraz crossed for a double to hand the Bulldogs a 10-point lead with 20 minutes remaining, but two converted tries earned the Roosters a hard-fought victory. That came after the Panthers went down to the New Zealand Warriors in Auckland, with Penrith co-captain Osiah Yeo suffering a suspected pectoral tear in the first half of the 20-18 loss. ABC News.
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1: We are in cooking school, I guess. Session is in progress. We're in cooking school to improve some of those skills, especially as we move into winter. We might get some winter recipes. Your guest is Luke Schaefer, a chef instructor from the United States, taking us into the wonders of Texan cuisine and plenty more. And Bruce has also called in with a question. Bruce, good morning.
9: I just hear he's more American-based.
1: Yeah.
9: But I've been a long-term Australian carnivore, and I've noticed a big change. Some 30 years ago, it was mostly Hereford, and now it's mostly Angus beef, and sometimes Wagyu. But the Angus turned into funny little balls that I find with my old teeth. Very hard to chew. Is there any comments about the texture or what meat you'd start with, please?
1: Luke, I'll let you handle this one. I guess the US, the cattle and the beef might be slightly different than the Australian versions, but is there anything you can reply to that one?
0: So let me see if I understand. Can you clarify the question?
1: There's Hereford beef, and Luke, you were saying there's more Angus beef now in the market and the texture's different. Is that right, Bruce?
9: Yes, that's exactly. Sort of bald, makes little bald. Doesn't matter if it's mince or a roast or a sausage or something, it still makes these funny little tasteless balls. Oh. I must have heard the Hereford of yesteryear.
1: No idea what's going on, Luke, with the tastelessness of beef these days. Anything you can share with Bruce?
0: Well, I just over time, you know, when you think about, as with anything, any industry, everybody's trying to rush things, right? So they've figured out these ways to raise cows faster. They're feeding them, you know, there's less grass-fed, less grass-finished. You know, they're just feeding them cattle feed, trying to get them as big as possible, as fast as possible, and that is reflecting in the flavor. In the finished quality. So, you know, if that's a big concern, if you think about, you know, where you're purchasing your product from, right? Maybe if you have access to a farmer's market where maybe you have some local cattle ranches selling local beef, you could think about, you know, purposefully buying grass-fed beef as opposed to, you know, just whatever is on the shelf in the grocery store. If you've got the coin and you want to dig into some Wagyu, that's definitely going to help that issue, which is not something that we can all do all the time. But I think really considering, you know, where you're getting your beef from and think about those things, you know, grass-fed, grass-finished, those sort of things can help. And I don't know if you guys have the same grading. Here in the U.S., we have select, choice, and prime grade beef, and it has to do with the marbling in the beef, right? There's the white streaks of fat that are in the beef. The more of that you have, the more tender it's going to be because you've got all that intramuscular fat.
1: Bruce, are you also focusing on the cuts of meat that you're buying?
9: Oh, certainly. I try and search out grass-fed. It's definitely better flavour than the curried grain-fed cattle. Now, there's a particular set of muscles that the price is nearly twice ordinary cost. The ones that are down around the spine, medically is one called the psoas muscle, but it leads down along in front of the spine, and that's what I go for. It's tubular. It's a funny sort of cut. And I cut them across in little medallions of beef. And that's very good.
1: Right.
9: But very expensive.
1: They might wonder what's the word for that part of the cow, Bruce, that we use here?
9: Well, I'm sorry. I'm not sure.
1: Okay.
9: I think it's called, one of them's ribeye.
1: Yes.
9: That's right near the T-bone. That's near the spine, you know how you cut the T-bone that shape. And I'm not sure of the veterinarian expression for those muscles in beef. I'm sorry.
1: No, Luke, they might use slightly different words for different parts of the cow in the US. What are the ideal cuts of meat for people who eat a lot of beef?
0: Yeah, it depends on what cooking techniques you're using, right? If we're cooking it hot and fast in a pan or on a grill, a ribeye is a great cut. It's going to have a lot of that intramuscular fat we were talking about. So that's an excellent option. The New York strip we have is really good. The Cadillac is going to be the beef tenderloin or the filet mignon. It's obviously going to be the most expensive, but it's also going to be the most tender.
1: Thanks for calling in, Bruce, with that question. And that might lead us on to looking after ourselves through winter. Luke, what are some winter cooking tips that you can take us into?
0: Oh, winter cooking tips. So I've got to switch mindsets because it's going to be 100 degrees here in Austin, Texas today. We are We're in the dead of summer, but I absolutely I always look forward to fall and winter because that's some of my favorite cooking. One of my favorite ways to cook, especially during that time of year, is braising. Braising to me.

0: aromatics, throw it in a pot, turn it on, and just go till it's tender. But you're missing that integral step of searing that adds a ton of flavor. So whether we're doing braised short ribs or beef cheeks or coq au vin or any of those sort of dishes, that searing technique is really, really important. And then you want to brown your aromatics as well. So your mirepoix usually, right? Onions, carrots, and celery. Get some good color on those. Then you deglaze with some wine or some stock and then add more stock. Add some more aromatics like thyme, parsley, rosemary, bay leaf, things like that, and let it go low and slow until that protein is nice and tender. And then once you pull that protein out, set it aside, keep it warm, strain your braising liquid, and reduce that down to a nice thick sauce, and you're well on your way to a nice winter meal there.
1: Lovely, very, very warming. We talked about sauces earlier. You did mention the French sauces, but there's also purees. There's jus, there's foams now. I don't have no idea how to make a foam, but Advanced Chef seems to be able to make foams. Can you take us into that world? Because that might also add some shine to our dishes.
0: Yeah, absolutely. Making sauces from your braising liquid or your pan sauces, that's going to be kind of your bread and butter. But you can also, you know, as you mentioned, purees are a really great way to get some moisture onto the dish if you're not, wanting to do a sauce specifically. Foams are, I feel like they've kind of had their moment, and it's a little more work, I think, than most people want to do at home. As they say, the juice isn't worth the squeeze. It looks cool and it's fun.
1: Yeah.
0: But it's generally going to require some sort of, molecular gastronomy, right? You might have to get some xanthan gum or something like that, order off Amazon, and then you're going to buzz that, buzz some sort of a flavorful liquid with some sort of powdered chemical, and you're going to buzz that with an immersion blender to create a foam. Or you might go so far as to get one of those, a whipped cream canister, an ISI canister, where you put a flavorful liquid inside that, and then you charge it with little CO2 cartridges, and then chill it, and then you can squeeze that out, and then you create foams onto dishes that way as well. But again, those are pretty advanced techniques that require a good bit of research and lots of trial and error to get into things like the foams and the airs, those sort of things.
1: And the way you talk about it seems more like chemistry than good flavorsome food, which is the focus of today. But there are ways that we can make our food taste less homely and more restaurant quality. Can you take us through some of the golden rules to elevate our cooking in that way?
0: Absolutely. Well, the first thing that you really, again, that we see home cooks do a lot is sort of prepare the meal as they go, right? You're pulling things from the fridge or the pantry, or you're chopping and things as you're working on a recipe. Well, what a big thing we focus on at Escoffier with our students, and I actually have taught my family members and friends, and it changes the way you cook, is this concept of mise en place. Mise en place is a French term that means everything in its place. And what that means to us as chefs is we want everything prepared before we start cooking. So however everything is listed in your ingredients list, if it's listed as diced or chopped or whatever, you want everything prepared, you want everything measured out so that once you get to start cooking, you just cook, right? It also makes sure that you have everything on hand when you're ready to go. I don't know if you've ever been halfway through making a chocolate chip cookie recipe only to realize you don't have any chocolate chips in the pantry, right? That's a nightmare. It's devastating. So your mise en place is very important. Preparing everything before you get started, make sure that you have it all, make sure it's all measured out, make sure that your cuts are done. Then you can just really enjoy the cooking process and not run frantically around your kitchen trying to get those ingredients before the onions burn, right? And that's very important in a professional kitchen. everything's already chopped up and ready to go, right? So that when the chef is cooking, they're just

0: pulling from a container of pre-prepared ingredients so that they can focus on the dish and be as efficient as possible. So mise en place is number one. It'll change the way you cook. But also tasting your food constantly. A lot of people will wait till right before they're ready to serve it to taste it. At that point, the work is done, right? There's not much you can do. So taste as you go. That's really important as well. Excuse me. And then I mentioned earlier, finishing dishes with a little bit of acid. A little squeeze of lemon over a grilled steak might not sound right, like lemon over fish and lemon over chicken. That's, think about that. But a little squeeze of lemon on a finished steak is not going to make it taste lemony. It's just going to cut through the fat in that beef and lift it. A little bit of acid. Same thing if you're making a soup or a sauce. A little splash of, you know, sherry vinegar into a soup. Again, it's not going to make it taste vinegary, but that acid will balance all the other flavors, right? There's this concept of salt, fat, and acid. These are all things you want to have in your savory dishes. You want a balance of those three things so that not one shines above the other. And then the other thing to think about is textures. Right? Textures are a great way to enhance a dish. I love to make a pasta dish, and then I'll take some breadcrumbs and just toast them with a little bit of butter in a saute pan off to the side, and then sprinkle those toasted breadcrumbs over a pasta dish. And those little pops of crunch make every bite really interesting. So those are a few little things you can do to sort of take your food to the next level. Also salt. Restaurants are using more salt than most people are at home, right? Again, not to make food taste salty, but salt enhances, when used correctly, enhances all the other flavors in the dish. So a little bit of salt goes a long way, right? Seasoning at each stage of the process is really important.
1: Excellent tips and things that we can all do. None of them is out of our skill level, like foams or things, chemistry that you were talking about before. So we can all apply these techniques at home. If someone wants to take their career further and become a professional chef in a kitchen, can you describe what that life is like? What mindset do you need to make it work? Because there are challenges, aren't there, with the career, but there are joys too.
0: Absolutely. Absolutely. It is a career path that you absolutely must have a passion for. You have got to love it because as glamorous as it looks on TV, right, and especially these days with the advent of social media, really, glamorizing the industry, it is hard work, very hard work. So if you love it and you love making food for people and making people happy by feeding them, then the food service industry absolutely could be for you, right? My recommendation is always to try to get into a kitchen. See if you can get into a kitchen and do some work and really get a feel for it before you decide on that being your career path. And if you're there and you love it, go to culinary school, learn those basics. But while you're in culinary school, work in a kitchen. Because, culinary school is going to give you specific knife skills. It's going to teach you the science, the history, the industry application of different ingredients and different dishes and techniques and those sort of things. But coupling that with real-world experience in real time really makes you really takes your learning to the next level, and it really accelerates your learning as well. Yeah, to get into that industry.
1: Like you said, it's not a career for everyone, but if it is for you, I can imagine it's quite a satisfying career because you can put your creativity onto a plate every day and everyone has to eat. It's essential. So there's a real joy in keeping people alive, but also expressing your creativity. I think it would be quite a satisfying career if you've got the right temperament.
0: Absolutely. Yeah, it's a great way to blend creativity and skill.
1: Yeah. Luke, it's been really insightful having your advice on how to cook well. Thanks for your time today.
0: Absolutely. Thanks so much for having me.
1: Luke Schaefer there, who is a chef instructor from Escoffier School of the Culinary Arts in Austin, Texas. You are listening to ABC Radio Overnights. In just a moment, I would like to introduce you to a colleague from ABC Radio Country Hour, David Claughton, who's been a rural journalist for many years, and that has exposed him to many of the stories of this country, but he's also a singer-songwriter. So we've spoken about how his journalistic life feeds its way into songs. So to hear, I guess, to hear some of those songs and see the connection, hear the connection between journalism and music, stick around for that conversation coming up very soon. In the meantime, I got a text during that saying, "Hello, Ashwin. It is the 8th of August and 4 years since we lost Olivia Newton-John. How about an ONJ song to keep us going?" This is Olivia with Xanadu featuring the Electric Light Orchestra.

0: That's Olivia Newton-John with Xanadu. Stu, you have an intense love for that movie, don't you?
1: I love Xanadu. I'm sorry, we heard this because there was a texter before saying obviously it's the anniversary of Olivia Newton-John's passing. And I thought it was just so wonderful to hear this. I'm glad you picked Xanadu of all the songs because I love that movie. It's so camp. It's wonderful. Olivia Newton-John plays one of the muses, which is kind of like an allusion to the Greek gods, the muses. I think it was Greek. Yeah, the muses were kind of sent down from the heavens to inspire artists and things like that. Olivia Newton-John comes to this fellow. He's trying to make this combination of bar and roller rink and performance space. And it is so magical and it's camp and it's wonderful. Imagine just 80s roller skating in short, like, you know, hot pants sort of thing. And then it's a musical as well, and they have so many different styles. They've got like sort of ballroom. There's a song I love, which sort of matches 80s rock guitar with sort of 50s, you know, teeny bopper music. And they eventually have these two separate parts of the songs, and then they fuse the two genres together. It's absolutely wonderful.
0: It sounds otherworldly and almost nostalgic. I think we were discussing, was it vaporwave or vaporware music?
1: Vaporwave. Yeah. Absolutely. It was kind of that ethereal, very out-of-body experience where you're seeing almost a liminal space. You know what that is?
0: Is that a space between worlds?
1: Kinda, yeah. So in vaporwave, it's normally depicted, you might have seen it, in very neon heavy, so a lot of, you know, pinks and blues and things like that. And it's kind of like you see a grid, like a computer grid, and there's always a car driving by some palm trees with a neon sort of sun in the background just forever.
0: It's lovely. And I think we all want to go back to simpler times, and that sounds like it would do it.
1: Mate, I was born in the wrong time. Take me back to a vaporwave 80s that I could live in. Oh, mate. Yeah.
0: 1980s, there's, like, if you look at Vaporwave 80s. I've done this before, and it just, there's a 1980s scene and the music plays and there's no cell phones. There's just music and it's crackling screen footage. It's just, it takes you back to a simpler time. So, yeah, we can't go back in time, but we can in some ways through music. So maybe that's why we play songs as well, to take us somewhere else. Interviews are for the cerebral cortex and songs are for the reptile brain. We need to feed both. But now I'd like to maybe mix the two together. For years, David Claussen has been telling other people's stories as one of the ABC's best-known rural journalists, travelling the country and meeting farmers, families and communities for over 25 years as the man behind the mic on the Country Hour. But those conversations that he's had with people, along with his own stories from a lifetime of gathering them, have now turned into a musical career, both as a solo artist and with his band, The Maybes. Before, when I spoke to him, he played a few of his songs, and I spoke to him as well about the connection between journalism and songwriting.
2: The journalism informs my songwriting. For example, Fishing Boat, I wrote a few years ago because the fishing industry has gone through enormous change as we tried to ensure that it remains sustainable. So governments all around the country have been pegging fishing back to bring it into a sustainable level, depending on how the fish are going, that fish species. So we have a great system of sustainable management for seafood in Australia. But that policy change brings about an enormous dislocation for fishing communities. And a lot of those families, that's all they've done for decades, right? So when you lose the right to catch a certain amount of the species that you've relied on, then, you know, your business becomes unviable, your son hasn't got a job anymore, he's not going to take over the boat, you know, you end up having to move away. I mean, your boat's worth nothing because there's not a catch there to really, you know, you work the boat for. So this was, I'll play you a bit of that song if I can remember what key it was in. Got my first fishing boat when I hit 14.

0: So I tried to make that like a sea shanty.
1: Yeah, that's the first time I've heard buybacks and quotas in a song.
0: I know.
1: Is this appealing to two sides of you? The journalist gets to talk about policy and issues that matter, but the songwriter gets to bring a bit of feeling out about the topics. It must hit two different parts of you.
0: People were in tears in this very same studio, you know, when we talked about this stuff. The story comes from people's lives. Mm. So, and it is, as an artist, obviously you're governed by a different set of rules. Like, I could take a position on something. I'm trying not to here. I'm trying to just faithfully reflect what people have told me. Yeah. But it doesn't have a lot of balance, does it? No, I kind of reflect on the lyrics. Maybe there isn't a lot of balance in there. But it's part of that thing that not many people really pay attention to what goes on in a lot of these industries. They're remote. They're out of the way. You know, we just, you know, go and buy our seafood and don't even think about it. But families build their lives around those resources.
1: And I don't know if the song would have been emotional if you'd have written it on the part of the policy writer.
0: I know. Yeah, the politician said this was the way to keep our fish sustainable.
1: Yeah, it just doesn't hit as well.
0: I grew up playing the guitar and I kind of picked up the harmonica and I was playing down in my local park just because I live in an apartment, so it's kind of hard to go full ball in an apartment. I'd go down to the park and some guy, it's an arts community down there as well, came out and on the veranda of his little studio and he said, oh, man, you took me back right to the 70s. Mm. And because I was playing Mr. Bojangles. You remember that?
1: Yeah.
0: Knew a man, Bojangles, and he danced for you. It was a lovely song. Mm. And so the funny thing is that as I grew up, I was thinking, it's folk music. You know, Dylan was folk music. And then, you know, my brother writes a lot of songs. We were writing a lot of songs. And kind of 10 years in, I was thinking, this is sounding more like, you know, we want to be pop. We want to be Don McLean. Then it's kind of into the 80s and, you know, it's rock. I was never very good at rock. And so it became kind of like a realization that, oh, actually, maybe a lot of our songs are country. And I think that's true. You know, Paul Kelly, for example. You know, they tell stories, and country is a great format for telling a story, and it's kind of a simple melody line as well. So, yeah, I really love that. I don't feel like I can describe myself as country.
1: Yeah.
0: And folk maybe doesn't kind of cover it as well. I mean, I did write a song which I think is kind of a reggae song, and I play sometimes with a looping device, and so you can kind of get up a nice groove.

0: So you can get a beat going behind that, and then you can play a lead break with electric guitar. You know, you can build up some harmonies, and you get a nice kind of reggae song going. Because I grew up listening to Bob Marley and the Wailers. Mm. And also I played in a school band, you know, when my kids were going through school, and that was my first experience of getting on a stage with people who kind of knew what they were doing, and I was really naive.
1: With fellow parents.
0: With fellow parents, yeah. And we had this incredible school band. I'm sure everybody's done this, right? But we had a 13-piece band, and I played kind of guitar, a little rhythm and lead maybe, and we had a keyboard player and a bongo player and a drummer, and we had backup singers and two lead singers, and we had a horn section. And we staged these huge shows to raise money for the school. One of them was at the Balmain Town Hall, and then we did them in the school hall, and we raised a lot of money like that, and we had an enormous amount of fun because everybody got involved. And I loved that about the band.
1: Yeah.
0: And and I have a blues band now. I had my own band for several years that played a lot of my songs, and then I got on the road just travelling around, and that dropped away. And so when I came back, they said, we started a blues band. You want to come and join and play blues?
1: But what was it about rock music that kept you out? Is it the riffs that just didn't quite hit you in the soul? You're more of a storyteller than a riffer.
0: Well, I think I do love telling a story, but when you play in a blues band, they said, can you be the lead guitarist? And that's not my strength particularly, but I thought, I'll learn, right? Mm. And I'll learn blues riffs and blues, you know, all the keys. And so I've been working on that. That's been a great vehicle to learn how to play the blues. And the harmonica can play either way. It can be a folk instrument or a country instrument or a really good blues instrument. In fact, it kind of sounds better as a blues instrument. Yeah, so I've been exploring that.
1: Sometimes you write about the world around you, and sometimes it seems you write more introspective love songs. Can you tell us about this song, Falling?
0: Oh, yeah. Well, actually, this is a great song. This is a song that I think some of us will have had this experience, right? This is a song about a woman that I met after my marriage broke down and I got divorced, and I did that thing, you know, where as men, we kind of like to go out and just kind of like, you know, experiment again. And it was like I was 20, except when I was 20, I was so naive. I was terrible with girls. And when I was in my 40s, I kind of had got better. And I was sort of aiming high. And I met this this very good-looking Swedish woman who was also in Sydney for the summer. And we had a really great date. And then I kind of called her up for a couple of days later, and then a couple of days later, and a couple of days later. And we had this

0: really amazing week. And so that's what this song talks about. It's called Falling. And really it's just that idea of, oh, wow, it's possible to fall in love in a really short space of time. So I tell the story of that. So I can get this little lyrics thing scanning along. And the really interesting thing about this song, in a way, is I started with a story, but every song seems to have its own kind of inner melody. And so I didn't start with a riff. You know, the Stones would start with a riff, a killer riff, actually.
1: Such rock and roll behaviour.
0: Yeah, I know. A killer riff, and then Mick would write some lyrics, you know what I mean? And but this song just came out of the feeling, the raw feeling, and then the melody came with it. And I'd got no idea where the melody came from.

0: That beautiful story is Falling by David Claughton, who is a singer, songwriter, a journalist and presenter on the Country Hour on ABC Radio. What do you think it is, David? Those 1 week long quick falling in loves, is it because the person really sees you very, very clearly? And we want to be seen, and they just notice things that maybe others miss? Or is it something more intangible?
1: I think in that particular case, like everybody will have their own experience of this, right? I was just in a particular place where I was doing a lot of work on myself. Like I did a lot of personal development stuff in this period. Like, it's wacky the things that we used to do. You can't do this kind of stuff anymore. But a lot of the principles of what I was doing with this, the group of people for non-profits, totally non-profit, supporting each other to keep working. But it was kind of a tough love thing. And so it was like people being like super honest. And honestly, being honest about things these days, it's very hard to find that amongst your friends and your connections. And so anyway, I spent a lot of time working on myself. And so when I met this particular person, I was really up for pushing myself as far as I could go, like really stretching myself and taking a risk and speaking out about how I felt. But I was also kind of like much better at just being in myself. You know what I mean? Like when I was younger, I just had this kind of inner dialogue going on constantly when I was meeting girls, and I just couldn't be present in the moment because I was thinking about stuff all in my head all the time. I was tongue-tied most of the time. And I got to a point where I was actually just okay with myself. And I think that enabled me to be more present in a relationship with someone. And, you know, those things, you learn them once and you've got them for life. And that's why I spent a lot of time trying to encourage other people to do that kind of work.
0: Yeah.
1: And, you know, because it's like, honestly, I feel like I wasted half my life just worrying about what other people thought and not speaking my own truth. So, yeah, it was powerful.
0: That was David Claughton from New South Wales Country Hour and a singer and songwriter as well. I don't know how many there are hiding away in the organisation who've got great voices and songwriting skills. But if you would like to see David perform live, he's actually playing this weekend. So two places on Saturday. He'll be at the Galari Festival in Forbes. So this is a small town festival. He'll be doing a singing and songwriting workshop and playing at 1 p.m. That's on Saturday. That's today. And tomorrow at the Rosenay Vineyard. So he's playing at the Cellar Door from 3 to 5 p.m. So those are the two places if you are nearby to check him out. That's David Claughton. You are listening to ABC Radio Overnights. We're feeding both parts of the brain, the reptile and the cerebral cortex today. I'd like to play some music in just a moment. And then after that, I will take you to an issue that's been in the news recently. That is the cuts that are heading in the direction of the NDIS. But that is concerning some people who very much depend on it. And you'll hear one of those stories after this.

0: That is Don't Stop Believing by Journey.
1: Every community has stories worth sharing. 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
0: Something that you may have noticed in the news recently, the NDIS, the National Disability Insurance Scheme, has become one of the biggest costs to the federal budget. It's grown to four times the size that was expected. The government has a plan to rein in that spending. This reform bill passed through the House of Reps last month. It is being now looked at by the Senate committee, and there'll be a final report on it due next week. But people who rely on NDIS services have been voicing their concerns about these cuts to funding and supports. There's been protests around the country last weekend. There's been submissions to the Senate committee. I'd like to introduce you to Brianna Medcalf. She is 24 years old. She's studying a law degree at university. She's an equestrian and a disability advocate. Brianna was born with a spinal cord injury, and she told Sarah Howells what that means for her day-to-day life.
2: So I have very limited movement from my neck down to my toes. So it basically means I rely on a motorised wheelchair for access everywhere. And I rely on 1 to 2 support workers or support from my parents for pretty much everything throughout daily life. So getting up in the morning, getting ready, eating, preparing food, you know, accessing my water bottle, and literally just going anywhere in the community. And I also have a lot of regular therapy appointments that I attend to manage my pain and mobility.
3: And how much of that is dependent on the NDIS?
2: Everything, pretty much. You know, the support workers that come every day to help me get out of bed, live my life, go to my therapy appointments. NDIS also funds my physio. So I see a physio 2 times a week, and they help manage the pain and the mobility of my joints. They help me get out to ride my horse. They help me visit friends, family, and yeah, everything pretty much.
3: So how worried are you that if this NDIS reform bill passes that you won't be able to access the supports that you have now?
2: I'm really concerned for myself and for the entire disability community because, yeah, we rely so heavily on the NDIS funding to help us live our daily lives. And for me, you know, the biggest concern, one of the biggest concerns is the proposed changes to the community access funding that they're suggesting and the power to cut the funding in half by 50% for people. So for me, that would be really concerning because it would mean I couldn't do things like this. I couldn't get to my therapy appointments. I wouldn't be able to go to university like I currently do and have the freedom to go and see friends and maintain those connections with people. And the mental health impacts would be so large. And also just, I already feel like I have to fight for the funding that I have, and we have had to fight for the funding I have. And so for that to be cut even further, I'm so concerned that that would mean we'd have to fight even harder and it would just be a constant battle for everyone. And that shouldn't be the case to have the funding that we need to live as normal lives as possible.
3: Yeah, and I think a lot of people have acknowledged that the system is flawed. Those challenges that you have, you know, you say it's a fight already. What kind of challenges have you faced under the current system that have made life difficult for you and your family?
2: So for us, the challenges we face go back probably 5 or 6 years now. We had funding cuts to my support worker hours, and I think it was my therapy hours as well. And we had to go all the way to the tribunal so it went through an internal review and then to the tribunal. And that took over 18 months and support from legal aid. And it was just such, and we were going through COVID at the time as well, I think. So it was just such a toll on me and my family to have to, like, I wrote a 20-page document literally outlining every aspect of my life that I need help with, and it forced me to take a look back on all of the things that I can't do and all of the things that I need help with, which it really does impact you mentally. And I'm a pretty resilient person, so I just I did struggle with that, and I had to do that again recently. We're not at the tribunal, but we're currently going through an internal review process. And so having to get all of that evidence together again is just really, it's really hard.
3: Yeah, it sounds exhausting.
2: It's very exhausting. And you, every time you have a plan review coming up, you're worried that you're just going to have to go through it all over again.
3: So what do you think needs to change?
2: I think that what needs to change is that people need to see and understand from the NDIS point of view that there's humans at the end of every decision. They need to really take the time, and I know time is a hard thing because everyone is short on time and there's so many participants on the NDIS, but it's important for us to feel like you've really, you know, read all the evidence that you've given to us and you really care about the decisions that you're making. I think that changes do need to be made to help with things like the fraud that's happening and all of those aspects, but the changes that are currently being proposed are so impactful and so drastic, they feel like they're just a rushed measure that hasn't really considered the disability community. So I think more consultation would be a huge thing before any real huge changes are made.
3: And so what are you hoping will come out of the Senate committee review into the bill?
2: I'm hoping that it will shine a light on the different perspectives that the disability community has raised. We have really come together as a community to raise our concerns. There's been over 3,000 submissions to Parliament in relation to the Senate inquiry, which is a huge number. And so I hope that they read all of those and listen to the opinions and the perspectives that were given during the Senate inquiry period. And I hope that that shines through basically in the decision that they make, and I hope that they make the suggested amendments as well to the bill and really just consider the impacts before passing it.
0: That is Brianna Medcalf, who is an NDIS participant, a law student, equestrian and a disability advocate, speaking there with Sarah Howells. 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We have a lot of festivals coming up, festivals about whales, stars and potatoes. So if you like any of those things, do stick around for that conversation. Let's take some gentle music to the news.

0: That is the very simply named 1234 by Feist. Stick around for that wrap of the festivals that matter to you. Whales, stars, potatoes. What could be more exciting and fulfilling than those three things? Coming up after the news, as well as across to check the markets. Stick around. We'll be back in 5 minutes' time.
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4: ABC News with Andrew Kaloupas. Thailand's Prime Minister has promised to introduce a new firearms control law following a mass shooting at a school outside Bangkok. A teenage gunman killed five people at the school after shooting dead two of his grandparents. ABC's correspondent Rachel Clayton has more.
5: Authorities say the 14-year-old suspected shooter killed his grandparents at his home before going to his school in Nonthaburi on the outskirts of Bangkok and opening fire around 10 a.m. local time Friday. Videos of the attack show some students taking cover under desks as gunfire rang out. Police say the boy used a 9mm handgun that was registered to his grandfather. He died on the way to hospital after shooting himself. This is the second school shooting in Thailand this year, prompting calls from opposition politicians for a review of the country's gun control laws. Rachel Clayton, ABC News.
4: Saudi Arabia, Turkey and Pakistan have signed a joint defence agreement to boost their collective security amid continuing tensions between Iran and the United States. Here's the BBC's Joe Inwood.
6: Pakistan and Saudi Arabia already had a joint defence pact. This agreement, signed in the holy city of Mecca, brings in Turkey, a significant military and industrial power. All three mention their shared faith in official statements, leading some to dub this the Muslim NATO. But experts say this is not a replacement for the Western Military Alliance, of which Turkey is a member. It does, however, reflect growing concerns around America's reliability as a partner, about the actions of Israel, plus the destabilising effects of the war with Iran.
4: The federal government says Australians deserve accuracy on their supermarket shelves following the Consumer Watchdog's announcement that it will investigate food labelling laws.

0: Was. It follows an investigation into the ABC's Four Corners by the ABC's Four Corners program, which found widespread fraud and misleading labelling. The Australian Consumer and Competition Commission will look into food labelling, packaging and advertising. Federal Assistant Minister Andrew Leigh has commended the move.
1: That misleading labelling is certainly of concern to any Australian who pays a bit extra to get an Australian-made product or who wants to be able to trust that a particular country of origin label is accurate. Australians deserve accuracy and should know that what supermarkets and retailers are saying is accurate.
0: Campaigners against smart glasses are urging the Australian government to implement tougher laws on non-consensual filming after a version of the device sold out nationwide. Kmart's $89 camera glasses, similar to the more expensive Meta brand, promises to provide the ability to capture photos and videos hands-free. British activist Gina Martin, who successfully made upskirting illegal in England and Wales, says the product's affordability increases the likelihood of the glasses falling into the wrong hands and being misused.
2: We're talking about the normalisation of non-consensual surveillance here. You know, the Anko brand that Kmart is pushing here with these glasses is normalising that. It's making it an everyday casual product. For $89, you could buy some glasses that can film anyone without their consent or knowledge in public at any time. That's a real concern.
0: A US federal appeals court has ordered Donald Trump's administration to stop construction on a $560 million ballroom on the site of the White House demolished East Wing. In a majority 2-1 verdict, the judges have said the administration must seek approval from Congress for the project. The verdict is a major setback for Donald Trump in a case testing the US president's authority. The appeals court has sided with historic preservationists who have sued to stop construction of the massive structure. But the court has placed its ruling on hold for 14 days to allow the Trump administration to appeal to the US Supreme Court. The contents of a 165-year-old bottle of Guinness recovered from a shipwreck off the coast of England are being analysed to see if they're still drinkable. Here's Tim Wharton.
3: It's enough to drive you to drink. After a Belgian underwater photographer, Stefan Panis, discovered a bottle of Guinness buried deep within a shipwreck. Its cap reads Guinness Extra Stout, London, and it dates back to 1864. He believes it's one of many bottles of historic stout still hidden in the wreck. A Belgian beer microbiologist is now analysing samples to see if it's possible to recreate the Guinness as it was brewed in the 19th century or whether the original might still be drinkable. Stefan Panis says he'd happily give it a try if experts declare it safe, despite admitting he's not actually a big Guinness fan.
0: That's the latest from ABC News.
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6: Ahoy there, welcome aboard. We've got a cracking show for you this morning. Heading back to Bibinda with Kimmy Adams, the founder of LADS, Lady Anglers Down Under. She's just started a new blog site full of great stories and great photos of women fishing right across the land. Some great role models there for girls who want to get into this fantastic pastime, this wonderful recreational pursuit of fishing. Stinker's back in the old stomping ground of the Tweed. He said at least if he gets shipwrecked there, he can walk home across the sand flats at Terranora Lakes. And Treno with some exciting news for mulloway fishers on the mid-north coast. It's been a great season and you won't believe what they've been taking. We'll share the secret with you coming up on The Big Fish.

0: It's the Big Fish. And last time we spoke to Kimmy Adams in the tropical north, she was talking about land-based fishing and all of her adventures there. And Kimmy, you did say that you had a close croc encounter, because that's something you're always on about, being croc-wise when you're a land-based fisher where you are on the FNQ coast and up into the estuaries. And I didn't get the full story. Good morning, Kimmy.
1: Morning, Scott.
0: You're a Queensland girl, but a southern Queensland girl, so you hadn't really had much to do with crocs. Then you spent a lot of time fishing in Hobart, in Tasmania. Is that right?
1: That's correct, yes. A lot of fishing in Tassie.
0: Wow, that's a bit of a culture change, isn't it, from Tasmania to far north Queensland. Tell us about your Tasmanian fishing.
1: It's fun. Winter months, not so fun, especially when you're confined to land-based, but the likes of flathead and brim, your bread and butter species, basically. But also got myself a nice southern bluefin tuna down there, an elephant shark. That was fun. So they're pretty cool looking little critters.
0: Yeah, they're amazing, aren't they? And well-renowned as a good eating fish.
1: I have heard that. I didn't have the heart to, not release mine. They're just too cute in their peculiar
0: way. They look like Dumbo, don't they?
1: They do.
0: Yeah, they're a funny-looking critter. They are a funny-looking critter, and they come in to breed, don't they? Like, there's another fish that does that down there too. It's a nice eating fish, but it's got a horrible name, the snotty trevally.
1: Yes. I do know a fisherman who'll gladly swap the likes of, even swordfish for a couple of fillets of snotty. So
0: that's a terrible name, isn't it? Snotty.
1: It is.
0: Trevally. They've got silver trevally down there as well, haven't they?
1: They do, yes.
0: Yeah, it's quite interesting. Lots of squid.
1: Yes.
0: King George Whiting, which I've never caught. That's the one fish on my bucket list. And you get them, your good mate Joe Starling from the Women's Recreational Fishing League was giving me a few tips and a few spots in the northwest to check out when I'm down there soon. So what I'm going to be doing in the far northwest tip of the island. So there's plenty of fishing there. But then you're in the steamy jungles of far north Queensland. And crocodile and land-based, you're a land-based fisher. Did you get your blue? You wouldn't have got your bluefin off the rocks, though, would you? You would have been out in a boat with that one.
1: No, I was in the boat for the bluefin tuna in Tassie, yes.
0: Yeah, that'd be something to catch them off those rock shelves down around Eagle Hawk Neck. But
1: not wrong.
0: Last time you said that you did have a croc encounter, and I didn't really ask you what happened. So can you elaborate on that?
1: Yeah, so heading to one of our go-to flats, it was an outgoing tide. The creek that we have to cross, it was still about 2 foot deep, only about 2 metres wide. So had my polarised glasses on and, skimmed the creek. Didn't see anything. It's like, okay, awesome. I crossed the creek and put my fishing bag down, started casting, and something in my peripheral vision made me turn to the creek that I'd just crossed, and a massive saltwater crocodile cruised out. I'd only crossed that creek about 2 minutes prior. Yeah, so it rattled me. Afterwards, I did see where it was laying down in the shadows in the creek. It certainly gave me more of an appreciation, and appreciation is probably not the word, but I don't know how to put it.
0: Yeah, I think you've got to start to think like a croc, haven't you? And think, well, where would it get a feed? Well, they get a feed from people, animals, anything that comes near the water, a kangaroo or a wallaby or a pig or a cow or a human.
1: Definitely.
0: Or a, anything that's, so they'll be anywhere where you're crossing water, they'll be in any piece of water virtually, other than those crystal clear mountain streams that you fish way up. And even then they can be in those spots, can't they, after a big flood?
1: Yeah, they can. Like you said, especially after floods. So we visited a place near Josephine Falls yesterday, and there's actually

0: We are absolutely hanging to get out to the reef, though. I've not caught reef species before, so that'll be something new and exciting. It's always exciting to catch new species, no matter the size, but coral trout's been on my bucket list for quite some time. So it'll be an absolute day to be celebrated when we do make it out there.
1: Well, where you are, the reef is closer. I lived in Townsville for many years, and it's a fair haul out to the Good Reef. You're looking at, 60 nautical miles or so. It's a long way out to the big reef structure. But further north, where you are, just south of Cairns, it's a bit closer, isn't it?
0: Yeah, definitely. And, even south, a tiny bit further from where we are, you've got Curramine, and there's reef really close to shore there. So on the super, super low tides, you can actually walk out to the reef, apparently. So I must add that to my bucket list, because that'd be quite the experience.
1: And you've just started a Lady Anglers Down Under, your LAD blog, and I love the photo for that. It's a really big, beautiful mangrove jack. I mean, that is a gorgeous fish, and with its dark red, and gosh, they're a great animal. Fantastic fighting fish. Tell us about that one.
0: I got that one in Townsville. We used to do a lot of night fishing during summer there, because it's just too hot to fish during the day, so we'd head out of a night time. And he was a surprise. I thought it was a small barramundi at first, actually, and wasn't until it was about a meter in front of me, I'm like, oh my gosh, yelled out to my partner. I said get the net, Chris, it's a big mangrove jack. So that was a very pleasant surprise, and had a couple of happy snaps with him and sent him on his way.
1: Well, I've caught jacks right through the heart of town. It's a big city, Townsville, and there's plenty in Ross River at the moment. There are barramundi, there are crocodiles. You never know what you're going to get there. So the Boley is renowned too, isn't it? And further south towards Ayre, you've got the big river that runs in there. That's a great spot. But that was land-based, that jack?
0: Yes, it was. Yeah,
1: you're amazing. Absolutely amazing. How many good fish you catch. I don't think you should be allowed in a boat. You'll catch too many. How are things in your part of the world there? Just tell people about Bibinda, for those who don't know.
0: Oh, Bibinda's beautiful. This dry season, it's been pretty much non-existent, but we've actually got the most glorious day today. So we've actually driven down to one of our spots that we fish frequently just to enjoy the sunshine. Bibinda, definitely worth a visit if anyone's traveling north to Cairns or the Cape even. We've got Bibinda Boulders and Josephine Falls. The bakery at Bibinda is quite renowned. It's a gorgeous spot.
1: It's the big fish, and we're speaking with LADS, Lady Anglers Down Under, founder Kimmy Adams. Are you getting your head around fishing in the tropics, because there are big tides, you can have really great hot bites and then nothing at all? It sort of takes a bit of work to get your head around it, doesn't it, fishing in that part of the world?
0: Yeah, it can do, that's for sure. We love fishing for queenfish and giant trevally on the flats. So, that took a bit of time to figure out, the best times to safely head to the flats figure out when they're biting best. But, getting our head around things pretty well.
1: And you've started this blog. It's called Lady Anglers Down Under, or LAD. Is that a free site for people to visit?
0: Yeah, it is. Yep. So the Lady Anglers Down Under website, I thought that I'd include a blog page. I think it's really important for women to be able to share their experiences, their knowledge even for other women. If a bloke happens to jump on the blog and get some useful information out of it as well, good. like I said, it's really important for women to share. You just never know, what lady will be reading your story and be inspired to pick up a fishing rod or learn to back a boat trailer.

0: her in, get her boat license, and thought, you know, share the blog for women to share.
1: Easy. And publishing is quite quick on a blog site too. Some of the other templates for more complicated things are a bit hard, but it looks like you've really got lots of content there. And tell people about yourself after spending almost a decade in Tasmania chasing trout, Atlantic salmon, gummy shark, southern bluefin tuna and everything else. You've moved to tropical North Queensland of Bibinda. There's a great photo of you holding a big milkfish there too. Don't they pull hard?
0: Oh, they're incredible. Caught quite a few milkfish.
1: On a bit of bread?
0: Townsville. No. So my partner, Chris, fly fishes.
1: Oh,
0: so,
1: right.
0: You know, they are. He'd fly fish for milkies and, you know, I'd try a tiny little plastic and would end up getting bored. It's like, nah, I'm trying for barramundi now. So put on a big 5-inch plastic and next minute, milkfish.
1: Caught that milkfish.
0: Yeah, I caught quite a few maybe 5 milkfish in one season, and they were all on plastics of about 5 inches, which is pretty unheard of considering they've got quite a small mouth and amazing. What have you. But, all mouth hooked as well.
1: Just fabulous. And they release well?
0: They did, yeah. We didn't have any milkfish that didn't swim off strong.
1: They're amazing fish. And right in, and that photo shows you right in the heart of suburban Townsville as well. It's, when one of the because they're in the wet season, you need those big runoff areas and those big drainage places, don't you? There's a lot of water actually in tropical places because the wet can be so extreme. And those towns are, particularly Townsville, is engineered accordingly. So there are a lot of good freshwater fishing options, aren't there, or brackish water fishing options?
0: Yeah, definitely. You're spoiled for choice in Townsville, really. Like you said, the picture with the milkfishes in suburbia, there's milkfish, your barramundi, your big mangrove jacks. Suburbia and also, pretty much the heart of the city.
1: Yep, above and below the weirs, and there's a bike path along the edge. So you can just go along there, along the Ross River, and it's a really nice part of the world. It's just stinking hot. Kimmy.
0: Yes. Dry heat. Yeah.
1: Oh, fantastic. And I see on your blog lots of women sharing some incredible fish, huge snapper by the look of it in South Australia, and kingfish and barra and emperor, a lot of tropical species, Spanish mackerel, GTs. The girls are getting stuck into it by the sound of it.
0: Yeah, it's fantastic to see. People messaging, giving stories about how they've caught particular fish and, teaching themselves what works best, what doesn't, different techniques. Absolutely fantastic to see ladies getting out there and getting it done confidently.
1: Excellent. What are some of the stories you've published so far?
0: On the blog, so I've got a couple of stories. One is topwater fishing in croc country. Another one is on jungle perch and sooty grunter. And then we've got a couple of blogs from other ladies as well. Michaela, who lives on Bribie Island, she's fairly new to fishing and she's just recently become an ambassador for Frogley's Offshore. She's doing great things and just growing so fast in fishing. She too gets out there by herself and, teaches herself as she goes. Another lady, Tony, she didn't really have any interest in fishing whatsoever, and then her husband started working away and their son was a very keen fisherman, so she decided to bite the bullet and get her boat license and started fishing, and now she's winning, biggest fish in the ladies' categories in their local club comp and, absolutely loving it.
1: You can see it, you can be it. You've got the Women Who Fish series and people can have a look at all of these people who are having a crack, getting that equity into the sport. And so many fish, not enough time. Really, I know you're waiting to throw a line. What's on the agenda now? What are you going to target?
0: We'll definitely be hitting the flats, see if there's any queenfish and giant trevally about.
1: And what sort of water depth do you see them in?
0: I mean, you've got your flats and then there's, you know, a bit of a drop off, and we're kind of lucky enough to know where there's sandbars and whatnot, and they tend to, you know, sit where the water's not as hectic, you know, bit of protection behind the sandbars, right, waiting for fish to go past.
1: So they'll sit there and wait for the bait to be pushed in with the tide and vice versa, pushed out with the tide. Yeah.
0: Yep, correct.
1: And so you'll target those with lures and soft plastics.
0: I haven't actually used soft plastics for quite a bit, but I've just got myself some new ones to give a go and see if I can entice a queen fish or two. But other than that, it's top water fishing. It's such a thrill.
1: Bit of walking the dog.
0: Yeah, walk the dog, popping, yep. Yeah.
1: Will the golden trevally take off the top? I know the GTs will, and the queenfish certainly will. Their eyes are looking up all the time, aren't they, in the Barra?
0: Yeah. We haven't caught any goldens up here, but they'd have to be around, especially on the flats. I don't see why they wouldn't be. Mm. So, no, it'll definitely be a great day when we hook up to one of those up here.
1: Yeah, with that down-facing mouth, they often wave their big yellow tail at you. In that part of the world, I've seen it a few times.
0: Yeah.
1: They'll be nose down, tail up, and they can be cracking huge fish. And they'll be very fixated on and getting, you know, yabbies and crabs and worms and stuff out of the bottom, and very hard to catch, actually. But they show themselves. So, and they are a good, of all the trevally, they're the one that's pretty decent to eat. I wouldn't rate any of the others, but the old golden, a slab of that's not too bad. So you'll see them. You'll see them eventually.
0: Yes, I'm sure we will.
1: Do you encounter flathead?
0: The same flats that we fish for queenies and GTs, there are some sizable flathead here as well. We just haven't really put much effort into targeting those.
1: No, I guess the odd one will come up and boof your surface lure off the top.
0: Yeah. And I have accidentally caught one when I was using plastics. Definitely wasn't disappointed because it was a good size and a bit of fun.
1: It's just great what you do, walking those tropical beaches. I think it's very underrated land fishing up your way. The only downside and the thing that really scares people, and rightly so, are the crocodiles. So if you've worked out some good strategies, as you were saying, you often, you know, cast from well back if you're on a creek bank or something, and on the flats, you pretty well would see any croc for a long way off, wouldn't you?
0: Yeah, definitely. Keep your distance and, you know, be mindful of the fact that they are about, and you shouldn't have any issues, really.
1: And if people want to check out the new blog site, Lady Anglers Down Under, just put that into a search engine. Lots of good stories, lots of good photos. The Women Who Fish series, you can catch up with some women in your part of the world, perhaps, who are great fishos, from the fresh water and the cold country to the hot country and everywhere in between, hey?
0: Yes, definitely. Lots of stories to read already.
1: All right, Kimmy, I'll let you go. Lots of fish to catch. Hit those flats.
0: I will do. Thanks, Scotty.
1: Tight lines.
0: Thank you.
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0: Coming up, Stinker's back on the Tweed, and after the shipwreck, he reckons if his punt does tip over on Terranora Lakes or the Tweed River, it's so shallow he can walk home. That's one of the benefits. We'll catch up with him. And also Trenno on the mid-north coast with some exciting news for Mulloway anglers. They're taking off the top with a real boof. That's on the way on The Big Fish.
1: Good morning, Carrie Worthington with ABC News. Thailand's Prime Minister says a student who fatally shot several people at a high school outside Bangkok had used a gun that was registered at his address. At least five people have been killed and several others wounded, according to authorities, who said the 14-year-old shooter killed two of his grandparents before the attack at the school. Thai Prime Minister Anutin Channavangun says the boy's actions suggest he'd been under stress over his schooling.
2: This is violence, but it is not caused by criminals. It is caused by an individual who carried pressures and tension. This really has nothing to do with security measures in the school.
1: A spat between Italy and Spain over migrants is worsening, with Rome saying it won't bow to ultimatums by Madrid and will maintain border controls on arrivals from Spain for at least another week. The BBC's Sasha Schlichter has more.
3: When Spain's North African territory of Ceuta was last week suddenly overwhelmed by 72,000 Moroccans flooding across the border, one of the first EU countries to get really spooked was Italy. It reintroduced border controls for people arriving from Spain. Today, Madrid threatened to impose reciprocal measures unless Rome lifted its controls by Sunday night. But Italy says it won't bow to ultimatums and will only reconsider its decision once it's certain there is no new migration wave heading towards Europe.
1: US President Donald Trump has suffered a setback in his plans to build a $560 million ballroom on the site of the White House's demolished East Wing after a federal appeals court ordered construction to stop. Tim Wharton reports.
4: In a majority 2-1 verdict, the US federal appeals court has ruled the Trump administration must seek approval from Congress for the White House ballroom project to go ahead. The court said the president doesn't have the authority to build an 8,400 square meter ballroom where the White House's East Wing stood before he ordered its demolition last year. The appeals court has sided with historic preservationists who have sued to stop construction of the massive structure. The court has placed its ruling on hold for 14 days to allow the Trump administration to appeal to the US Supreme Court. The president had claimed he

0: need congressional authority, saying he had raised hundreds of millions of dollars from corporations and individuals to cover construction costs.
1: Organisers of the Royal Adelaide Show don't anticipate participation numbers will decline after announcing they'll be without birds this year due to risks regarding the avian flu. The cancellation of bird competitions and other events affect 150 poultry exhibitors. Other shows like the Ekka in Queensland will go ahead after state authorities gave all animals involved the all clear from bird flu. Adelaide Show executive Will Rayner says producers continue to hold a positive mindset.
2: The feedback's been really positive, people just wanting some clarity. Our entry numbers are actually up across the board in every other competition. So we're really looking forward to a great show. There's a bit of buoyancy around the place. We've had some good rains in most parts of rural South Australia. So there's a good mood around the place. I don't think it's going to impact any other section.
1: Campaigners against smart glasses are urging the Australian government to implement harsher laws on non-consensual filming after a version of the device sold out nationwide. Kmart's $89 glasses, similar to the more expensive Meta version, promised to provide the ability to capture photos and videos hands-free. British activist Gina Martin, who successfully made upskirting illegal in England and Wales, says the product's affordability increases the likelihood of these glasses falling into the wrong hands.
3: We're talking about the normalisation of non-consensual surveillance here. You know, the Anko brand that Kmart is pushing here with these glasses is normalising that. It's making it an everyday casual product. For $89, you could buy some glasses that can film anyone without their consent or knowledge in public at any time. That's a real concern.
1: Australian cricketer Travis Head says he was surprised to win a second consecutive Allan Border Medal. The batter was named Australia's best male cricketer at an awards night in Brisbane, earning 153 points ahead of Alex Carey and Mitchell Starc. Head, who scored three centuries in Australia's victorious Ashes campaign, says he was expecting Starc to take the honour.
4: I thought Starkey had an incredible year. I thought Kez had a great year. I could have thought it could have been anyone's. I did think Starkey would win it. So I came here tonight pretty relaxed and not thinking that I would be close.
1: Starc was named the Shane Warne Test Player of the Year. You're up to date with the latest ABC News. For more news and analysis, go to abc.net.au.
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0: whining. What's the bait?
1: Are you catching any, mate?
2: Morning, stinker.
3: Hey, g'day, Scott.
2: You're not in Queensland, but you can see it from where you are.
3: Oh, yeah. I'm the mighty Tweed. Oh, this is second home for me. Well, it was my first home until I was adopted at Fingal Bay in Port Stephens. Interestingly enough, you know, when I grew up in Tweed Heads and went to Tweed Heads Primary School and Tweed River High School, I've always sort of pictured myself at living at Fingal. Now, Fingal from South Tweed Heads is just across the Tweed River on the other side, and that's Fingal Head, and it's got a lighthouse, beautiful beaches, and a really lovely little community, and I thought, gee, this would do me. It's got the river on one side and the ocean on the other side, and what's called Giant's Causeway in front of the lighthouse, which fishermen jump across and catch early morning tailor. I thought, this will do me. Anyway, little did I know that I would end up in Fingal, but a different Fingal. And this is a Fingal Bay, not Fingal Head. And, of course, but we've got a lighthouse as well. So there's a lot of similarities, but quite a distance apart.
2: Yeah, it's really interesting and obviously a different sort of estuary too. I mean, there'll be no shipwrecks. You'd be able to walk home, wouldn't you, on the Nipper Flats?
3: Well, the Tweed River, it'll run way up from Tweed Heads up to Moolumbar, wind its way through Tumbalgum up into Moolumbar and then up into the mountains and the Yukai and all the feeder streams. That's the Tweed River. But and then, of course, the lakes, there's Cobbokai Lake and Terranora Lake, and I focus my attention on the Tweed up in the Terranora Lake for basically for mud crabs and whiting. That's what I target up here on the Tweed. I don't chase flathead. There's poor old flathead, he's struggling up here. But still, but then it's totally different in Port Stephens, where the estuary, oh, it's massive, as I've mentioned on numerous occasions, and the feeder streams from the Myall River and the Karua River and Tillygerry Creek, which is not a creek, it's a pretty sizable waterway. So the options in Port Stephens are far greater than they are in the Tweed. But the Tweed holds very special place for me and my family. We've spent a lot of time on the river and all our family grew up on the Tweed. The Terranora Lakes, what's happening in both systems, and I've noticed it over the years, and that it's being inundated with sand. Now, as the sand pours in and settles, of course, the lake and the estuary become shallower. And I've noticed that particularly up in the Terranora Lakes, and that pretty much in a flat-bottom boat, if I get in any sort of strife at all, I can just step out and walk home because there's very few places that are over 2 metres in depth. And I don't know where it's all going to finish because it just can't keep, just the sediment can't keep building up. I don't think there's too much of a case for dredging, and dredging's always an environmental issue anyway. So, but it's not, they're not the only estuaries that are choking with sand. If you look all along the coastline at Brunswick Heads and even Currumbin in southeast Queensland, the amount of sand that's been deposited is actually changing the whole landscape.
2: Yeah, very, very interesting. It's accumulating where we don't want it and not staying where we do, hence the erosion problems as well.
3: Well, that's the case as well. But I love it up in the Tweed because I can just sort of kick back, take it easy, go and visit a few old friends. One of the great assets up here is that you can go down to the trawler wharf and buy beautiful fresh seafood straight off the trawler. Octopus, or if that's what you like, or squid, or Moreton Bay bugs, or Balmain bugs, and crabs, and prawns, whatever they get on the trawlers. Well, you can't do that in Port Stephens. And really, there's only one trawler working in Port Stephens anyway. There, in 1983, there were 23 trawlers in Port Stephens. Today, there's one.
2: That's a wonderful diet, Stinker, all of that beautiful, beautiful seafood. There's no wonder you have the body of a Greek god.
3: You mustn't have seen me lately.
2: You better give it back. You're getting it all stretched and wrinkled.
3: Well, I mean, that's what time does. But fishing seafood's always been a huge part of my diet, and it's been a part of my family's diet, and it's healthy. It's great stuff. Seafood has got to be good for you because it's so clean and fresh. And to go to the Sydney fish markets, which I did, and I remember I spoke to you about that a couple of weeks ago, it's just a real eye-opener, and you can think just how fortunate we are in this country to have that sort of seafood available to us. So fresh, so clean, so good for you. Get stuck into it. That's what I think. It's amazing the people who sort of don't eat seafood. Well, I'd encourage them to give it a shot, as long as it's good stuff.
2: And look after you,
3: everything else.
2: Look after your fish too. You know, carry a little esky with some ice, and if you're going to take a fish to the table, pop it in. It's the Big Fish with Stinker. Hey, you keep an eye on the situation back down home. You were saying that the pro spotted something interesting off the beach the other day.
3: I did. I spoke to them every day. They jump in their truck and they drive around Fingal Beach. Now, other people can't do that. The only ones that are allowed to drive around Fingal Beach are the commercial fishermen and the life-saving club. So I saw Rodney coming back on midweek, it was. And I pulled him up and I said, "How you going, mate?" I said, "What did you see this morning?" "Oh," he said, "there's a huge school of Ludric right around in the middle of the bay." He said, "It's just out

0: out wide, but he said they could get it for lobster bait, but they probably wouldn't bother, I don't think. But what he did say, he said when a wave picked up and you could see through it, he said he saw the biggest shark he's ever seen. Now, I haven't been able to get that message out. I'll probably contact the surf club, but he said it was an absolute thumper. And those commercial fishermen see a lot of sharks, lots and lots. And, of course, now that the lobster season is starting and they're on the water more often, and I see a lot of sharks too around this time of the year, particularly hammerheads, small ones, all bronzies, small ones, only sharks about 6 foot long, which is, in shark world, that's only a pretty small shark.
1: And what do you reckon he saw? A huge shark would be a tiger or probably a bit cold for tigers. It'd have to be a white, wouldn't it?
0: Oh, yeah. He seemed to think. He didn't want to name it, but he said, I said, well, that probably would have to be a white if it's as big as you say it was. And he'd say, yeah, it probably was. Oh, yeah, they're around here. I mean, they used to be here in huge numbers. Well, I don't mean huge, but there were plenty of them because when the seals, like, there were a lot of seals here. They're starting to make a bit of a comeback, seals, but seals are on the diet of great whites. That's what they love. Well, and that's why they got seal rocks up there. But if you go to Seal Rocks, you'll hardly ever find a seal. But if you go on to Cabbage Tree Island, you'll find a few. But in the early days and in the history books that I wrote, every fishing, commercial fishing boat that headed out of Port Stephens and went north towards Broughton Island was always accompanied by a great white shark. And they knew that there would be sooner or later that there would be fish caught so they would have a free meal. That's courtesy of the fishermen. Oh, look, it's great stuff. I'm so interested in all that.
1: Yeah, and big shark, big prey. That's the thing, isn't it? The smaller ones that live in that nursery there on your beaches, that's the highest congregation of them in Australia, I think. Those ones, well, they're not small. They're about 10 foot long, aren't they? But they would be eating the salmon and the tailor and the ludric and all the other schooling fish, I guess, until they transition to the big stuff like the seals.
0: Well, as far as I understand it, one of the greatest aggregation sites on the East Coast is on Stockton Beach. And it's only a matter of kilometres from the Berube Surf Club, which is on Stockton Beach. And it seems rather strange that a surf club is neighbours to an aggregation site for great white sharks. But we don't... Look, it's interesting, again, to me, that in the... all those years since the 1880s and since records have been kept, there's never ever been a fatality in and around Port Stephens. There has been an attack, a couple of attacks, but there's never been a fatality. We have no nets, we have no drum lines. We've been going since the 1850s and no problems, but that's the way we are. We're a bit fortunate, I should assume.
1: Yeah, very, very much so. And Stinker, Mulloway are in the news, of course, the worries about the sustainability of the harvest. And I know amateurs have a very strict bag limit. And we spoke last week about big stockings in Lake Macquarie, I think around 100,000 juvenile fish going in. Hopefully they'll replenish the stocks. It's a recreational fishing haven. They don't stay there. They'd obviously head out and go to other places up and down the coast. What about the Tweed? Is it a good spot to tangle with a mulloway?
0: Oh, yeah, friends of mine used to fish from. They don't fish from anymore, but I remember one friend, he had caught a big one. He caught one about 60 pounds down what they call the Blue Hole, which is down towards the mouth of the river. And he was coming home flat chat with the big mulloway over the front of the boat. And he didn't see a buoy there. There was a dredge in the river and it had a buoy out and he didn't see it anywhere. Bang, he went straight into it. Well, the mighty mulloway went flying out of the front of the boat. The boat sunk and he had to scramble ashore. But that's only one story. There's always, every mulloway I've ever caught, there's an attached story to it. But I don't fish for them anymore because they're too big. But I chased them for over 20 years. And I really I kept a very accurate record of all the conditions and variables, and I worked it out pretty close to be able to catch them pretty much every time I went. But then, as soon as I felt as though I had it well and truly under control, I quit, because they're quite simply they're too big. Fishermen have a bit of a difficulty comprehending that. But if they're too big for the family, and everybody up the street's got mulloway in their fridge, well, it's pointless going fishing, because they're not good fish to catch and release. They aren't. So if you're not going to keep your mulloway, don't bother fishing for them, because there's every chance in the world that they're not going to survive.
1: Yeah, to break your heart to be catching them and then seeing them wasted is such a precious fish. So it's probably a good way to go, Stinky. You've caught your fill and filled the bellies as well. And as you say, they were huge ones, weren't they? They were like I've seen the photos of the ones and your elephant gun rod you used to catch them on, and they were big fish, 50-pound plus
0: big fish. Oh, more than that. Yeah, like well over 30, 35 kilo, a lot of them. But again, they're just big, big. The biggest one I got was close to 40 kilo, about 38 kilo, I think. No, what's that, 80 pound. And then I'd bring it home and I'd say, you know, the wife would say, how many did you catch? I said, one. And then, but that one would feed all Bent Street in Fingal Bay for a month. And that's why I finally woke up to myself and said, I've had enough of this. I'm going to concentrate on snapper. And all I do with snapper too, I catch what I want and then I stop fishing. It's interesting, because when I was growing up, there was only one attitude towards fishing, one. And that was catch it, catch your feed, and then use all the bait that you had. Don't worry about bag limits. Just keep fishing until you've caught as many as you can, and then go home. That's how it started off. But then there was bag limits implemented and well policed, so you were the under control of bag limits of fish, and that's a good thing, very, very good thing. But fish were caught to eat, and for no other reason at all. They weren't caught for recreation. They weren't caught for any other reason than to take home to feed the family. But now fishing become a major industry, big, big industry. And the tackle world has just exploded. From when my father was in the tackle shop at Tweed Heads, things are so different now. So, and the whole attitude towards fishing has changed. Now, and no one say you can say it's you're doing that. The only thing I would suggest, if you're going to catch a fish and you're going to, it's going to die, you've got to eat it. You don't catch a fish and then throw it back dead. So I said, okay, who's coming? What, the family's coming for this weekend? We might have six or seven people there, so I'll go and catch eight fish or seven fish or whatever else. And that'll do. I'm happy with that. Catch them and go home. But in those earlier days, particularly with Taylor, you didn't stop fishing for Taylor until all your pilchards were gone, you know, and you didn't probably count them either. But now, of course, you do. But, I'd go on the oldest probably method, probably what I'd call my method, be the Aboriginal method. Take what you need and then stop. Stop fishing.
1: Fishing's a lot of different things to different people. That's the way you do it. And you said you'd never seen a fly fisher in the surf or the sea or the rocks or the estuary. Is that right, in your backyard?
0: No, not here in Port Stephens in the salt water. No, I haven't seen anybody. It's hard enough to catch fish rather than make it harder.
1: It's like
0: all you need is a rod, a hook, a bit of bait and throw it out and let it sink and hope a fish will take it. But if you're going to walk around throwing a fly, it's hard to me.
1: It's the Australian way, Stinker. We put 65 kilos on the Melbourne Cup favourite, you know, to make it harder.
0: It's just something that hasn't caught on here. I don't know. Is it caught on in other estuaries?
1: I don't know. Yeah, they're strange.
0: I've never seen in the Tweed River. I've never seen it in the Tweed either.
1: Well, a strange group. On Monday, I've got to go down to Sydney and talk to the Sydney fly rodders. And many of those men and women in those coastal clubs. You know, there's different in the mountains and when you're near the divide and lots of trout streams where, you know, fly fishing is very accepted. But many of those people have never caught a freshwater fish. They've caught brim or whiting or ludric or kingfish or whatever. Mm. And they target, you know, target those species in the estuaries and the creeks and the rivers of the coast.
0: Yeah, I should think it'd be pretty easy to catch salmon. The salmon just gather so close and they'll have a crack at anything. I reckon if you threw anything in a school of salmon, a big chance that one of them will swallow it.
1: Yeah.
0: So, yeah, I know. But again, then again, I don't want to catch salmon anyway. I'm the sort of the older I get, the more
1: selective.
0: Exclusive I've become. Selective, that's the best word. Yeah, that's the best word.
1: Yeah, mate.
0: Yeah, I'm catching less. I'm enjoying it equally as much. I still love my seafood. I still get excited. I get so excited. I mean, I have a couple of setbacks. You have a couple of sort of things you don't plan for, but still the fire never goes out.
1: No, well, we're going to get a report next week from how you go on in the Tweed, if it's a bit early for the estuary to fire up. But I reckon you'll find something, Stinker.
0: Oh, there's no doubt. I'll speak to a couple of my old mates up there, and they know every fish what goes on up there. It's interesting out there when you're fishing out onto the outer reefs, because you've got to travel a long distance, far, far longer than you do in Port Stephens. I can get on good reef here within 2 kilometres off the coast. But up at Tweed, you've got to travel a lot longer than that to get over good snapper reef. So there's lots of differences, but it's all a challenge, and I enjoy the challenge.
1: Yeah, well, it's a change as good as a holiday, and you'll be fishing the estuary, and we'll find out how you go. Hey, tight line, Stinker.
0: Hey, hooroo, Scott.
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1: Last time we caught up with our man from the mid-north coast, Cole the Waymaster Trenerman, he was on Glen Lyon Dam, just across the border, but we'll claim it, catching epic cod, and we had the photographic proof of that, a fish over a metre. He did it again. Cole's cod capers, I think we called it, or something like that. Good morning, Cole.
3: Morning, Scotty. Morning, listeners. How are we?
1: Yeah, going well. I believe you've got another cod caper coming up.
3: Yeah, Collie's Cod Capers Part 2, and that's out to lovely Lake Windermere.
1: That's a yellowbelly fishery.
3: It is, mate, and just keep it between you and me. There's a few cod in there as well.
1: Ah, beautiful clear water, and the fish, with a bit of tannin, the fish in there have wonderful coloration.
3: Oh, they're very dark. I noticed I've been watching a few videos, and the yellowbelly out there are just footballs, and they are very dark.
1: Well, good luck with that. So you're heading off soon. Look out, Mudgee. He's on the way.
3: Tomorrow morning, mate. I'm on my way.
1: That's good on you. I mean, that's just fantastic to have those inland options and the big cod when it's freezing cold. They're a chance, aren't they? Would you do a bit of surface fishing? Or what do you think the best way to lure a cod out of the depths of Windermere in the depths of winter is?
3: Well, I reckon, see, cod don't mind a bit of cold water. They seem to thrive in that low-temperature water. And I'd rather chase them at this time of year, because if it's summer, the water surface temperature for the water is a lot hotter, and it seems to cook them. So I find that if I'm chasing them, yes, I'm a bit out of my comfort zone as far as the cold weather is concerned, but I'd rather do that than the health and well-being of the fish.
1: What I like too is that you're trying new waters. It's much easier to go back to a place that you know, because they're not easy to get, as we found at Glen Lyon with you the other day. When you know where they hang, you know the snags, you've got a much better chance. So I really like the way you explore. It's excellent. It doesn't give you as much chance of catching a fish, but it's more fun, I think, Colin.
3: Oh, mate, look, and it's getting to see and do something. Puts you outside your comfort zone too, because, like you said, you get used to a spot, and what happens is you tend to get a bit blasé about it. But if you go to a new spot and try, it might be something totally different, the lures that you have to use, you know what I mean? So there's that element of try and try again.
1: Exactly.
3: Yeah.
1: I think we fish the same spots too much, actually. We get into habits, and it's so exciting to find a new spot and explore. And fish are where you find them, aren't they? I mean, it's, you know, we just have this idea that they're always at our spot. but there are other spots.
3: Well, that's right. See, look, you know, like, look at me in the Macleay. I go up there and I know where I'm going up there and I get me bass, as you know, very well know. But you go to Grafton, totally different story.
1: No, exactly. What about the mid-north coast at the moment, Cole? What's biting?
3: Oh, mate, look, the Ludric haven't shown up in numbers yet, which is a bit, not worrying. I'd say it'd be because of the season we have. We haven't had the floods or anything like that. The warm water was only here about, still here about, when I say warm water, 20 degrees was still here about 3-4 weeks ago. So it hasn't really shown up. I know south of Foster there's been plenty of Ludric and Drummer on the go.
1: Still you are 100% right, because earlier on Stinker was talking about one of the pros who spotted a massive school of Ludric just up from Fingal, just south of Seal Rocks, and shadowing them, the biggest great white shark he'd ever seen.
3: Oh, crikey.
1: So they're on the way. They're on the way.
3: Well, let's hope so, mate, because the boys are up here driving me mad. Look, there's a couple there. I wouldn't say there's a heap, but there's a couple there. Look, the Mulloway have been fantastic, and I mean, getting them on surface lures, cod paddlers, you know, those lures that I showed you, the bigger cod lures that we use on the surface.
1: On the surface?
3: On surface of a night, they've been getting those. They've also used the real big ones for flathead too, which make it, they're chasing them on that too. But in saying that, there's also been, plenty of good flathead, some good sized flathead getting around too. Brim, they've been really late. There's still a lot of big brim up the top of the river, so you know it makes it a bit of a challenge.
1: What about your favourite, the pigs off the rocks? Have you pulled a few drummer?
3: I did a sneaky collies the other day. I went down. I'm still suffering with this lurgy, and I went down on Tuesday for a bit of a look, and I took this Milagic rod and. There was about 3 or 4 blokes on the spot, and they said, "Are you catching anything?" And they said, No. I said, "Can I fish over here?" He said, "Well, go for it, mate." My first drift, I got a pig just shy of 2 kilo. My second drift, I got another one about the same. And the third drift, I got the biggest rock kale that I've ever seen. It was 56 centimetres, so I should have took a photo of the boat. The thing was massive. And then I lost another one, and I said, "Well, I'm going home now."
1: Oh, that's
3: and
1: enough. Is that on the country?
3: No, it was on cabbage, mate. Just on the cabbage.
1: And you just left those blokes going, "Who was that?"
3: They know who it is. They cursed me.
1: The gun. The absolute gun.
3: No, right. I don't know if that was the word they used.
1: Tight lines, Cole.
3: Very, mate.
4: Get out of it. Bloody seagulls.
2: Good morning, Emily Lawrence with ABC News. Police have seized 5 dogs at a property in Sydney's southwest after a man was suspected of being fatally attacked. The body of a 23-year-old was found at the property in Escol Park on Wednesday with significant injuries. Police say investigators alongside Campbelltown Council Rangers have taken the dogs to an animal shelter to be euthanised. Police say a 53-year-old man was treated at the property for a minor hand injury. A powerful winter cold front will cause a broad band of rain and strong winds to sweep across southern Australia in the coming days. Ali Crew has the details.
5: The soaking, which has already arrived in southwest WA, will rapidly spread across South Australia today before intensifying across southeast states tomorrow. While the system promises to deliver timely falls for farmers, heavy rain predicted on the Victorian ranges has triggered a flood watch for 10 catchments. Pockets of heavy rain along with thunderstorms are also possible in parts of WA, South Australia and southern inland New South Wales. A second front will quickly follow over WA on Monday and should reach southeast states on Tuesday and Wednesday, boosting 5-day totals to at least 25 millimetres across a huge swathe of southern Australia.
2: Saudi Arabia, Turkey, Pakistan have signed a joint defence agreement to boost their collective security amid continuing tensions between Iran and the United States. The BBC's Joe Inwood reports.
6: Pakistan and Saudi Arabia already had a joint defence pact. This agreement, signed in the holy city of Mecca, brings in Turkey, a significant military and industrial power. All three mention their shared faith in official statements, leading some to dub this the Muslim NATO. But experts say this is not a replacement for the Western Military Alliance, of which Turkey is a member. It does, however, reflect growing concerns around America's reliability as a partner, about the actions of Israel, plus the destabilizing effects of the war with Iran.
7: The US Supreme Court will be asked to weigh in on President Donald Trump's White House ballroom project. Emily Grimmens reports from Washington.
8: The Trump administration has been ordered to stop work on the more than $500 million project by a federal appeals court. The judges said presidents, who are temporary residents of the White House, cannot reshape it without the approval of Congress. The east wing of the White House was torn down last year to make space for an 8,000 square metre ballroom with a security complex underneath. Only the above-ground construction is impacted by today's ruling. Donald Trump has urged the Supreme Court to overturn the decision, claiming the project is vital for the US's national security and military operations. Emily Grimmens, ABC News, Washington.
7: Major events and track work will put pressure on the Sydney transport system this weekend. More than 60,000 people are expected at Moore Park today for the City to Surf Expo, AFL and NRL matches. Tomorrow, up to 90,000 runners will take part in the City to Surf from the CBD to Bondi. Transport for New South Wales's Kristen McKendry says people should plan ahead.
9: Also this morning from 4am to 9am, metro services do not run between Tullawong and Sydenham. Buses will replace those services for that period.
7: The Sydney Roosters have moved to equal top of the NRL ladder with a 20-18 victory over Canterbury Bankstown. Here's Glenn Lauder.
10: It was error-riddled between two sides chasing finals football, but the Roosters scored two first-half tries to lead 8-2 at the break. Canterbury came out in the second half on fire with Jacob Kiraz scoring a double and Lachlan Galvin also scoring in the first 15 minutes after the break. Stephen Crichton finished with 3 from 4 goals, but late tries to Billy Smith and Celesi Fichetti saw the Roosters home. They go equal top with the Penrith Panthers, who suffered a shock defeat at the hands of the New Zealand Warriors in Auckland by 28-12, and that loss compounded by a potentially serious pec injury to Isaiah Yeo. Glenn Lauder, ABC Sports, Sydney.
7: Australian cricketer Travis Head says he was surprised to win a second consecutive Allan Border medal. The batter was named Australia's best male cricketer at awards night in Brisbane. Head, who scored 3 centuries in Australia's victorious Ashes campaign, says he was expecting Stark to take the honour.
11: I thought Starkey had an incredible year. I thought Kez had a great year. I could have thought it could have been anyone's. I did think Starkey would win it. So I came here tonight pretty relaxed and not thinking that I would be close.
7: Mitchell Stark was named the Shane Warne Test Player of the Year. Widespread frost on the ranges, slopes and adjacent inland plains. Fog in the east, scattered showers in the far west, dry elsewhere. Sydney's weather mostly sunny, a top of 19 degrees. Right now it's 10 on the coast, 5 in the west. ABC News.
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14: The skyscrapers causing vertigo. The countdown begins in Tokyo.
15: Morning, Sydney. This is Leve.
14: 27 days alone means 20 million ways to cope with that.
15: You performed last night to a packed house at the Superdome.

0: Burger.
1: Bouncy jazz infused music, but among the crowd members were my 8-year-old daughter and me. It was her first ever gig, and I bet she wasn't alone because the gig, 18,000 people or so, full of young women, full of teenage girls, lots of screams whenever Labo did anything.
2: See you, how embarrassing to be.
1: Haven't heard of Leve. You're not alone because she mentioned on stage 3 years ago, get this, she was performing at Oxford Art Factory, 500 people. Then the year after that, she played the Sydney Opera House Concert Hall. Now she's doing 2 shows, last night and tonight, at the Superdome. Were you there? Are you going tonight?
2: Over

My first gig, I'm pretty sure, was INXS on the Kick Tour at the Sydney Entertainment Centre. Let us know what your first gig was. 1-300-222-702. What are your memories? Leve is a concert cellist. She plays piano. She plays guitar. She's kind of like a, I don't know what you'd say, Icelandic Chinese Taylor Swift, but she's very popular. She won 2 Grammys. And she's well short of 30, I'm pretty sure, years old. 7 minutes past 6 the time on Saturday, brekkie. Thank you, Leve, for that. Tried to get her on the show, by the way. She talked to Nick Kelly, who comes on our show sometimes, from the Hot Hits, but not.

0: Not on Saturday, Brecky. Which you'd try. Claudia Hurst is the producer of Saturday Breakfast. Hello, Claudia.
1: Morning, Dom. And on, is it Leve?
0: Leve. L-A-U-F-E-Y, but Icelandic, so it's Leve.
1: We couldn't get her on Saturday Breakfast, but speaking about going from small crowds to big ones, I remember her coming on ABC Overnights a few years ago.
0: That's right, with Tim Webster.
1: With Tim Webster, yes. Which is such a crossover. But, yeah, she was fabulous. Great
0: There's
1: chat.
0: There's a little bit to dig out. And you've produced everything as well over the years. No, she was great. That was in the Oxford Art Factory period. And amazing to see her conquering the world. Very, very cool. What a good role model. She's wholesome, Claudia.
1: Yeah, she's fabulous. I really like her her sound. Excellent.
0: Now, some of the things we're looking at today. Is America out of missiles? We'll head to Washington, D.C. very shortly to find out. The iconic North Sydney Olympic pool has reopened today, Claudia. The pool of my youth. Where did you learn to swim? Where was your pool?
1: Well,
0: we
1: at Dennis and East Public School, we had a little, like, 25-metre pool.
0: At your school?
1: At the school. And this is, I think there was a sad story behind why we ended up having a pool there.
0: Okay.
1: But I think, they've got since redeveloped it and it's now very flash. But, you know, it's always that thing once you leave the school, it becomes, you know, really amazing. so, yeah, I'd say that. And Dents Park in Epping is still a favourite, although it's looking a little worse for wear at the moment. So hopefully they can figure that out.
0: Well, we took North Sydney Pool for granted. I mean, I grew up there. That was just the local pool. Every winter it was covered with the bubble. They put a giant, it's not sort of dome over the top, made out of canvas. But then we lost it for, I think, 7 years or so in North Sydney. So it's finally reopened. And we'll see how that goes. Now, the quest for the best food trucks in town we'll talk about as well. And it is International Cat Day. So for cat lovers, we'll talk about everything cat, which I'm looking forward to as well. Claudia, you're more on team dog, right? Or have you got a foot in both camps?
1: Oh, look, I'm not a big cat person, but don't they say that if you're not a cat person, don't really like cats, a cat will be attracted to you? And my my old house share in Wollongong, there was a cat that we lived with, Monty, who was maybe a little unloved by his actual owner, but Monty and I used to hang out, so, and he's still cracking. So I was glad to see that.
0: On you, Monty. And your first gig, this is what I'm asking everyone right now for the Dawn Patrol, 1-300-222-702, the first concert you remember going to.
1: It was Mark Ronson and the Business International on the 11th of March 2011 at the Enmore Theatre. And it was so exciting. I remember just feeling so excited. And I was obsessed with that album Record Collection, still am, probably one of my favourites ever. And it was just a fabulous show. It was an absolute cracker.
0: I asked you this before the show and you knew the date.
1: Yeah.
0: Oh, to Vienne, which is pretty impressive.
1: I think
0: it
1: might have been the same date as the Japanese earthquake and tsunami, Dom. I think that might be why.
0: Okay. Oh, what a thing. Hey, here's a text from Chris in the Southern Waters. My first big concert was in excess in 1988 at the Sydney Entertainment Centre as well. There you go.
1: There you go. How good's that?
0: The Hummingbirds, who opened that night, became one of my all-time favourite bands. I can't remember that aspect, but I do remember that the bass drum was so loud at the end scene every time it was played. You kind of feel it in your body. It was that intense. ABBA at the Sydney Showground in 1978, says Nick from Freshwater, my first gig. That's a pretty good one.
1: That's a banger. That's fantastic.
0: Yeah, very well done for that. Let us know yours, because I think a lot of Sydney siders, particularly young women, would have been to Leve last night at the Superdome in Olympic Park. And as we heard in the news, there's some public transport issues going on. They warned ticket holders tonight that the trains are out.
1: Naturally.
0: Yeah, so welcome to Sydney, Leve. We love having you here, but we may not have trains to your event. I'll play a little bit of Mark Ronson, Claudia, to take you back. Now, this is Uptown Funk, so it's a little bit later than that gig.
1: Okay, but I'll take it.
0: 2011. But I'm also doing this to show off because I heard this bloke doing this song at the same venue, Oxford Art Factory, 500 people.
1: There you go. How crazy is that?
0: It was very crazy. It was a very good night. Thank you, Mark Ronson. Take it away. Remember this one? Bruno Mars on the vocals, 11 past 6. Tell us your first concert. 1-300-222-702 or text 0467-922-702.

0: What was your first gig? 1-300-222-702 or text 0467-922-702. Mark Ronson, who we're playing here. That was Claudia, my producer's first gig back in 2011. Don't believe me, just watch. I got lots of texts here. My first show was David Bowie. How good's that? Sirius Moonlight 1983. Standing room only on the Sydney Showground. Absolutely fabulous, as somebody else. Someone else went to ABBA as their first gig in year five. 4th of March 1977. Fabulous. That's Virginia in Roseville. So we've got a couple of people who remember seeing ABBA for their first gig. Also keen to know if you've taken your kid to a gig, your son or your daughter. What was that? I saw a friend of mine bringing their kid to the Pixies, age 10 or something, a few years ago. I was pretty impressed by that. At the Sydney Opera House. Good morning, Dom, says Lee in Cremorne. My first concert, Sherbet at the Horden Pavilion. How's that? How's that indeed, Lee? Someone says Screaming Lord Sutch in Bathurst in the City Theatre, early 1960s. Screaming Lord Sutch, if I remember correctly, is this right? Was from the monster raving loony party in the UK. It kept running a bit like Count Binface today. Someone else says, Lobby Lloyd's Coloured Balls, the La-Di-Da's and Daddy Cool, Sydney Town Hall in January 1972. Imagine doing rock gigs at the Town Hall. That doesn't happen anymore. Let's bring that back. Dead Kennedys in 1984. Very nice. Yes, it is 16 minutes past six. We'll head to Washington, D.C. in a few moments. As we heard in the news, Donald Trump's beloved ballroom project has been put on ice by a court, a lawfare, a pesky judges. He says the president can't do what he wants again. And is America really out of missiles? What's going on? Scott in Lake Cateye has called in. Hello, Scott.
1: How are you, mate?
0: Yeah, very well. Your first gig?
1: Yeah, it was Rose Tattoo, the Church and the Angels at the Horden Pavilion in sometime in the '80s. Anyway,
0: sometime in the '80s places it. That's right. Well, what a lineup!
1: Yeah, mate, it was a good concert.
0: They don't do concert like that anymore. Who did you like most? Was it Rose Tattoo? Were they the headliners?
1: No, I think it was the Angels actually.
0: Oh, really?
1: I don't know. They're all equally as good, actually.
0: How can you separate the Church, Rose Tattoo, and the Angels? You've got to have them all on, like, doing one song each. You can't have a headliner on that bill.
1: Yeah, well, that's what I say. They're all equally as good, mate.
0: How old were you?
1: Just turned 17, I think.
0: Oh, perfect. All right. Yeah. That stayed with you. Fantastic. Thank you.
1: Thanks, mate.
0: Caroline, Guns N' Roses, how about that, in 1993? That must have been Eastern Creek, is that right? I didn't go to that, but some of my cooler friends did. I was 14, says Caroline. It was amazing going back this year for the fourth time seeing them. No, it won't be nearly as good, but I'll get the memory bank going, says Caroline. The Monkees, what about this? 1968 at the Stadium. And look, this is probably the most prestigious brag at all. Here's Cole in Mascot. Morning.
2: Morning.
0: I mean, if I had been to the Beatles, I would text in as well or call in. What year was it? They only played once, didn't they?
2: They did a few concerts here in Sydney. They were only in Australia once, but
0: yeah, that's what I mean.
2: In Sydney, and I don't know how long my mother lined up to get the tickets, but I was in the fourth row.

0: way. Best mother ever.
1: Yeah.
0: Oh, my gosh. Yeah. Phil from Edelong Beach, same. And Brenda from Bilgola. Could you hear them over the screaming?
1: Well, that's the thing. When I came home by train, back to where I was living at that time, you know, I mean, my ears were still ringing, but, you know, I could hear the Beatles, but I'll tell you, a lot of people behind, a lot of the girls, all they did was scream, you know, it was terrible.
0: That was the thing my daughter, who's eight, found strangest about the Leve concert that I took her to last night at the a Superdome in Homebush. The amount of loud screaming whenever Leve did anything, she was just a bit shocked and kept rubbing her ears. So maybe a few more years she'll be one of the teenage girls screaming along, who knows. But, yeah, you watch the video of the Beatles now, Cole, and he's kind of going, what's going on? Can you not listen to the music?
1: Well, two of them are no longer around, so that's a bit of a bummer too. But
0: I know. But yeah. Weren't they good?
1: Yeah, they were. They were really good.
0: All right. Good on you, Cole. Thanks for the call.
1: Yeah. Have a great day. Ciao.
0: Lots of texts in here. Oh, the opening bands for INXS in 1988 were different each night, all from Chris Murphy's, who's their manager, new record label, Ruart. So it was Hummingbirds, Absent Friends, including our beloved and much missed James Valentine, by the way, Rat Cat, You Am I, Wendy Matthews, Tall Tales and True, and Custard, says Chris, in the Southern Waters. I'm trying to work out what I must have been 1988. It was year six for me when I saw them. I had a mate who was able to get free tickets. Very handy. Split Ends, Newcastle Civic Theatre in 1982. That's pretty cool. Led Zepp in 1972 at the Showground. The Who, 1968, says Giselle. And the Easy Beats, a few people. How about this? Gary on the Central Coast. First big gig was the Easy Beats at the Ensign, 1986. Andrew from White Bay says the King's School. The Easy Beats performed at the King's School in Parramatta as part of a special high school history conference. I don't know which teachers swung that one, but well played.
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0: Tom Knight with you on 702 at 20 past 6, talking about the first gig we ever remember. Time, though, to head to Washington, D.C. to find out what's going on. There's always breaking news when we're on air on a Saturday morning, and Michael Cosio very kindly joins us quite regularly to talk us through it. He's the Sydney Morning Herald's North America correspondent. Hello, Michael.
4: Hello, Dominic.
0: The judges say Donald Trump can't have his ballroom, at least for the time being. What's going on? What sort of lawfare is this?
4: Oh, I know. Don't you just hate it? It's, a pretty emphatic ruling, or a split decision, but an emphatic ruling from the two majority judges this morning in an appeals court who basically upheld a previous ruling saying, you can't build this ballroom without congressional approval. This is a sort of saga that's bounced back and forth between the courts. And, basically Trump has until now kept going with the ballroom, at least the underground parts. If you remember, he's sort of it's got all these military facilities and, extra underground bunkers and a drone port and all these other additions that are going in underground. And the courts have said you're allowed to continue with that, but you can't do the ballroom above ground without getting authority from Congress. And basically this ruling today affirmed that very strongly. These judges said, hey, look, the White House is not the plaything of the president of the day. It belongs to the people. Congress has oversight of it. And, you can't just, you demolished the East Wing without telling anyone in 3 days while Anthony Albanese was in the West Wing. And now you want to build this thing without even getting permission from Congress, and you can't do it. So that was the ruling today. It's now going to go to the Supreme Court. Trump has been angrily posting in the last hour or so, basically saying he's going to appeal to the Supreme Court. So we will find out what they have to say when it eventually gets to their desk.
0: I mean, it is interesting, isn't it? If you imagine, let's say you had a president who lost it a couple of years in and decided that we didn't need the White House anymore, could demolish it, and just wanted to operate the US government from a yurt on the front lawn. I think if you take the extreme example, you can see that it does seem for that to be one person's decision who's out of there in 3 years, or at least the Constitution says he will be, who knows, or less than 3 years. Yeah, it does seem like a pretty big call to just demolish a very large part of the White House.
4: Yeah, and I mean, look, I've said a few times that I think the ballroom is not necessarily a bad idea. I mean, you do need a space where presidents can host these sort of things. And remember when Scott Morrison was there, I think it was Scott Morrison, and they

0: were out on the lawn in the tents.
1: Yeah, they do bring in tents. They can't, this is what I understand. They can't do the biggest events. And Scott Morrison, I'm sure everyone came to see him. They needed extra, but a marquee is not very presidential, I suppose.
0: No. So you can see the need for it. At the same time, it's something a little bit off where you sort of bring the bulldozers in the middle of the night and all of a sudden people wake up the next morning and the entire East Wing is gone.
1: A few shades of Queensland, the midnight bulldozers there. Michael, yes. Now on another note, and this is quite concerning, reports that America is running short of missiles. Certainly Donald Trump has had a bit to say about his defense/war secretary, Pete Hegseth, and the supply chain, right?
0: Yeah. So, I mean, look, and this has been something that's been of concern to military experts, war planners in Washington for a long time, that, you know, this ongoing conflict with Iran, which, you know, basically seems to have no clear end in sight now, is severely depleting American missile stocks, particularly long-range missiles, particularly air defense, you know, missile interceptors, the Patriots and the THAADs. Don't ask me what that stands for. I used to know. But basically, there's real concern now that, don't have enough to keep selling them to Ukraine. And also, you know, in our neck of the woods, don't have enough, in a case of a contingency in the Indo-Pacific.
1: And Michael, a terminal high altitude air defense. So it's missiles that can take out ballistic missiles. So quite useful things.
0: Yes. Yeah, and certainly there's been a lot of concern for a while that these are being depleted, the latest reporing on this has focused on a clash that the president had with Pete Hegseth, the defense secretary, up at Camp David a week ago, where they apparently had it out about this. Trump saying, you know, I thought you told me that this problem was fixed, and now we find out it isn't. Now, you know, the White House and others have denied these reports, but I think there's a truthiness to it, some might say, because Trump in recent days has sort of had to publicly say, well, you know, look, yeah, we do need more, you always need more. He's tried to kind of play it down and say we're fine, but I think it's clear, and you ask all the experts, that yes, that, you know, there are serious concerns now about how depleted these missile stocks are, and as I say, it does have implications in our region as well.
1: I mean, Michael Koziol is with us at 25 past 6, the Herald's North America correspondent. The podcast, the sort of nerdy podcasts I've been listening to, have been warning about this for months, so he needs to listen to some more podcasts. All I can say, Michael, or my correspondent such as yourself. Now, over on the Democratic side, we are not far away from the midterms, of course, and there's a nominee has been resolved for the Democrats in Michigan, and interestingly, he's from the kind of AOC Bernie Sanders Zoran Mamdani, a Democratic Socialist wing of the party, or at least he's their preferred candidate, a guy called Abdul El Sayed. It's interesting that to have the internal contest in the Democrats about what kind of party they're going to be in the midterms and perhaps beyond.
0: Yeah, I think it's fascinating, especially because until now, you know, we've sort of seen people like Zoran Mamdani be very successful in New York. You know, fair enough, it's a big left-wing city for the most part. But there are a lot of question marks about, well, you know, what would happen in a place like Michigan in the Midwest. It's a purple state, you know, swings between Democrats and Republicans. They voted for Trump in 2024. Now, I mean, this is a primary among Democrats, and, you know, although other people can vote in it, but primarily among Democrats. And they've gone for Abdul El-Sayed, that, you know, he's not a Democratic Socialist. He's not a member of the DSA, but he's pretty left-wing. You know, real challenge to the Democratic establishment on several grounds, particularly this idea of, like, getting private funding out of politics, which is, you know, really a massive issue in the US. I mean, his establishment opponent Haley Stevens benefited to the tune of, you know, more than $60 million US dollars from outside groups. Half of that came from the big pro-Israel lobby group in the US called AIPAC. That was a major, major issue in the campaign, at least among Democrats, and part of the reason they went for Abdul El-Sayed. A lot of people just have had it with the amount of private money that goes into these election campaigns. And it was the most expensive Democratic Senate primary of all time. So, look, we'll see. I mean, what happens in November, that's the big test now. Can someone that far to the left then go ahead and win a general election against a Republican?

0: Republican. We don't know the answer to that, but some people, plenty of Democrats, are worried. You know, Michigan doesn't tend to send Republicans to the Senate, but as I said, they voted for Trump, so who knows?
1: Yeah, so his policies include stopping selling arms to Israel and abolishing ICE. So very much in the kind of left of the Democratic Party, as you say, although not technically a Democratic Socialist. And will that appeal to the mainstream in November in a Democratic state? I guess we'll see. And very briefly, Michael, your paper's reporting that Donald Trump has endorsed JD Vance behind closed doors as his successor, but the contest with Marco Rubio somewhat continues.
0: This was a remark that he apparently made to donors. Basically, an offhand remark. I think that we need to make sure JD is elected in 2028. There's now some speculation that essentially he's made up his mind about who he will endorse, of course, ahead of Rubio. He was asked about this publicly a day or two ago and said it's too early to discuss that. But perhaps when the cameras are off, he has made up his mind. It's definitely interesting because I think in the broader perception of things in Washington, it was that Marco Rubio's star was ascendant of late, and that JD Vance was sort of his prospects had diminished a little bit. But look, I mean, this is going to be an ongoing story. We won't know for a while. But that Donald Trump endorsement, I think we've seen, as the midterms approach,
1: It can
0: and
1: mean
0: what
1: a
0: happens
1: lot.
0: in Republican primaries, it means a lot. It's very important among Republicans.
1: Thanks,
0: So,
1: Michael. We'll
0: all
1: see how
0: right.
1: it
0: Thanks,
1: goes. We're going to
0: Dominic.
1: head to the news. Michael Koziol there, the Herald's North America correspondent on 702. Favorite gigs next.
2: Emily Lawrence with ABC News. Four people, including three teenagers, have been hospitalised after a car crash in Sydney's northwest overnight. The crash happened at Boundary Road at Box Hill. A 22-year-old man was driving one car with a 19-year-old passenger in the seat, while the other car was being driven by a 17-year-old boy with a 17-year-old girl in the front seat. All are at Westmead Hospital in stable conditions. A man will front court today after allegedly stabbing another man in the torso several times in Sydney's inner west. The 61-year-old's been hospitalised in a stable condition after he was found with wounds inside a unit on Illawarra Road at Marrickville early yesterday morning. Police believe the man's home was likely broken into before he was stabbed. Officers later arrested and charged a 34-year-old man. At least seven people have died and 30 others have been injured after a school shooting in Thailand. ABC correspondent Rachel Clayton has more.
3: Authorities say the 14-year-old suspected shooter killed his grandparents at his home before going to his school in Nonthaburi on the outskirts of Bangkok and opening fire around 10 a.m. local time Friday. Videos of the attack show some students taking cover under desks as gunfire rang out. Police say the boy used a 9mm handgun that was registered to his grandfather. He died on the way to hospital after shooting himself. This is the second school shooting in Thailand this year, prompting calls from opposition politicians for a review of the country's gun control laws. Rachel Clayton, ABC News.
2: The US Senate has overwhelmingly passed sweeping Russian sanctions legislation, advancing a long-delayed measure backed by the late Senator Lindsey Graham. Senator Graham was among Ukraine's most outspoken allies in Congress in its four-year-old war against Russia, and the bill aims to increase economic pressure on Moscow over its invasion. It also includes expanded sanctions on Iran, sought by President Donald Trump, as the Senate moved to finally hold a vote on the measure more than a year since it was introduced. The Senate's Republican leader had not brought the bill up for a vote because of resistance from Mr. Trump, who'd kept decisions on sanctions at the White House since starting his second term in January last year. A 162-year-old bottle of Guinness recovered from a shipwreck off the southeast coast of England is being analysed to see if its contents are still drinkable. The BBC's Lucy Atchison has more.
4: The Belgian underwater photographer Stéphane Pagny discovered the bottle buried deep within a shipwreck. Its cap reads Guinness Extra Stout London, and it dates back to 1864. He believes it's one of many bottles of historic stout still hidden in the wreck. A Belgian beer microbiologist is now analysing samples to see if it's possible to recreate the Guinness as it was brewed in the 19th century, or whether the original might still be drinkable. Stéphane Pagny says he'd happily give it a try if experts declare it safe, despite admitting he's not actually a big Guinness fan.
2: Sydney's bracing for a busy weekend on the roads and public transport network. More than 60,000 people are expected at Moore Park today for the

0: City to Surf Expo, AFL and NRL matches. Tomorrow, up to 90,000 runners will hit the streets for the City to Surf, with widespread road closures between the CBD and Bondi. Weekend track work will also see buses replacing metro services between Tallawong and Chatswood until 9 this morning. The Sydney Roosters have moved to equal top of the NRL ladder, but coach Trent Robinson says his side was far from its best in its 2018 victory over Canberra Bankstown at Sydney Football Stadium. Late tries to Billy Smith and Celesi Fichetti saw the Roosters sneak home for a seventh straight win after the ninth place Bulldogs had surged to a 10-point lead midway through the second half. Robinson says he knows his team's capable of better.
1: The ability to win in different situations is really key. We've had probably more than we would have liked in this scenario, and we've done really well. But take away the result, and if I talk about just the footy that we want to play, we can play better. I want to play better than what we did tonight.
0: Earlier on Friday, ladder leader Penrith suffered a shock 28-12 defeat to the third-place New Zealand Warriors in Auckland. And in AFL, Brisbane has produced a dominant display to thrash Hawthorn by 67 points at the Gabba, rising to fourth on the ladder. The victory sees the Lions move to within two competition points at the third-place Hawks and comes a week after the defending Premiers suffered a shock 76-point loss to Carlton. Frost on the Rangers, western slopes and adjacent plains, areas of fog in the east, scattered showers developing in the far west, dry elsewhere. Sydney's weather mostly sunny, a top of 19 degrees. Right now it's 10 on the coast, 4 in the west. 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
4: Three people texted back to back saying their first gig was these guys. With Swanee and the Angels, 1981 February, my first gig, and it was fantastic. Paul from Mangrove Mountain saw them at the showground, age 13, and says, wild and eye-opening.

0: Stephen and Dale Chill took his daughter and two nephews to their first ever concert in Homebush. I'm not sure who that was, but here you first saw Tiffa Fuse? I've got too few texts. Not sure who that is, Stephen. Can you clarify who it was? How about this? David in Shell Harbour says, Hadley. Is this Ray Hadley? Probably. Hadley's Battle of Sounds at Milsons Point, where House of Bricks came second with band members Daryl Braithwaite, Bruce Worrell and Gary Adams. Surely Ray. Was Ray Hadley around back then? I'm not sure he was. Anyway. What a solo. Peter Frampton in 1978 at the Showground. The Cure and Split Ends. There's a double act. The Capitol Theatre in 1980, says Billy Budd in Collaroy. Gwyn from Subbo says, about 1969, Deep Purple Free in another top bill that someone else may remember for $13. Tell you what, you've all been to some pretty excellent first gigs. That's the topic as we talk this morning. Speaking of gigs, Simone Wetton not far away at all with her highlights of the weekend, if you want to go and see something interesting. And then after 7, it is International Cat Day. Very much looking forward to getting into that as well. But let's do something a little bit more relaxed than Brian and the boys bashing out Back in Black there.
1: Water and Wharfs.
0: One of the best things to do on a Sydney weekend is heading out on the water. We've got Jane Sheriff with us here on 702 ABC Sydney. She's an inspector with Marine Rescue New South Wales. Good morning.
2: Good morning. How are you, Dom?
0: I'm very, very well. How are things looking for those who might want to head out?
2: Oh, look, it's looking pretty good at the moment. So today might be the better day of the weekend to go out. We've got a slow-moving high-pressure system that's extending over the ridge of the coastal waters this morning. It is bringing a cold front with it. We do see the winds at about 10 knots, becoming northeasterly 10 to 15 knots late this evening. The seas are below a metre with a swell southerly below a metre. Now, that's increasing tomorrow. We are seeing strong winds for Sunday to the Sydney coast, reaching 15 to 25 knots, up to 30 knots in the afternoon, late evening, with a swell of around 1 metre. Increasing to 1.5, and then on Monday it's getting a bit worse. I wouldn't be heading out there, 25 to 30 knots with a 2 to 3 metre sea. So if you want to head out this weekend, today's the better day.
0: Yeah, top of 19 today and no rain, so it sounds pretty good.
2: It does sound pretty good. We've got 160 vessels logged on so far, so that's looking good.
0: Yeah, people are getting out and amongst it, even though it feels like 5 degrees. Hey, you can wrap up, of course.
2: I know.
0: Some advice for anyone who's planning to go out this afternoon.
2: Yes, there is. We've just got to be careful with this wind warning coming up, and we've got to be careful that a lot of boaters, we are looking at shorter days at the moment. We've got to be very careful that it does tend to get dark by around 5 in the evening, and we do tend to see a lot of boaters get a bit excited out there, and before you know it, it's dark.
0: So oh, yes.
2: Make sure you head back in earlier than you expect with the daylight savings still here. We've got to be mindful of just knowing that it may take you an hour or so to get back, try not to head back in while it's dark, as we do find a few vessels. Navigation can be a challenge at times, especially if you're not familiar with the area, which we do find a lot of boaters travel outside their area. Or new boaters come into the area. So be mindful of the time, and also make sure we log on as much as possible if you can. The app has some great features with the safety equipment and weather, and also knowing how to call Marine Rescue if you need assistance.
0: Thank you so much for all the advice.
2: Thank you, Dom.
0: Inspector Jane Sheriff there from Marine Rescue New South Wales. Lots of people have texted in to correct me. I really appreciate it. It wasn't Ray Hadley. I thought the year seemed off. This is what happens, by the way, in 2026. Everyone uses their voice recognition to text, which is fine. The problem is, voice recognition is full of errors. So it's not Hadley's, it's Hoadley's, the former chocolate manufacturer. I've heard of them. I think Roundtree Hoadley at one point was Hoadley's Battle of the Bands. So that makes slightly more sense, doesn't it, than Ray having a Battle of the Bands back in the 60s. I think he was still in the cabs back then, wasn't he? Not entirely sure. Anyway, good to have that cleared up for you. Now, sounds like a good day if you want to head out in a boat. What does it look like for those who might want to jump on a surfboard?
1: The Weekend Surf Report.
0: I'll read out some more text about your first gig shortly. Calls always welcome. We prioritise calls over text, in case you're wondering, by the way. Here at 7.02, where it's 19 minutes to 7, Dom Knight with you. Don says his overnight missive with another night of clear skies. We can expect brisk temperatures along our beaches this morning. The Bureau's forecast last night told us to expect the air to be around 7 degrees, but it'll feel more like 4. Well, yeah, bang on, Don. Currently 10 feels like 5, so thereabouts. It would be if you were silly enough, says Don, to be changing into your wetsuit in a beachside car park as the sun peeps over the horizon. Yeah, that's chilly. Wave energy's been very low for the past few days. Don doesn't expect to catch sight of anything much above the knee-high mark when he checks the conditions later. He says it's one of those mornings. Stay under the doona and listen to our show for a little bit longer. Thank you, Don. We'll talk to him at about 7:35 or so.
1: Have you ever listened to ABC News and thought, I could do that? 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
0: Sherbet won the chocolate company Hoadley's Battle of the Bands in 1972, the last year, says Chris in the Southern Waters, that it was held. That is wonderfully ironic, isn't it?
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0: I feel like you remember your first gig, the first time you go to a big concert, a big show, an exciting band. This is the experience I was trying to give to my daughter last night. We saw a singer called Leve, who is from Iceland, half Icelandic, half Chinese, but very much sings in English.

0: And she is a huge artist for young women these days. She's a jazz singer with a kind of pop feel. I'm a big fan of hers as well. I've seen her before. She's kind of in that Julie London crooning style. It's kind of jazz hits from back in the day. So she really projects this sort of old world 50s feel. And in fact, for some of the concert, she actually went into jazz mode and went to the front of the stage. We just heard a double bass player, drummer, and piano player. So that was pretty great. She did Old Devil Moon, which is a good jazz standard. So my daughter really enjoyed that, among with 18,000 or so, mostly young women at the showground last night. She's doing it again tonight. So Leve, who, as I mentioned before, played Oxford Art Factory to 500 people. She talked about this on stage 3 years ago. She's playing a small venue on Oxford Street in Darlinghurst, then the Opera House a year later, 2024, and now two nights at the showground. And she said when she was here in 2023, she went to see Michael Bublé because she knew Michael Bublé, you know, jazz, that kind of thing. And apparently Bublé shouted her out from the stage. My friend Leve is here. Check out her music. And she said to herself, I wonder if one day I'll be back here doing this, you know, performing here. 3 years later, not long, and a couple of Grammys under her belt as well. Sam in Coogee, hello to you.
1: Hi, Tom. 1974, I went with my brother and sister to see Deep Purple, Manfred Mann, Free and Piranha on the same bill.
0: Some of these bills from back in the day, it's like triple, quadruple headliners.
1: Yeah, amazing.
0: How loud were Deep Purple?
1: How was Deep Purple?
0: How loud? Amazing. Yeah.
1: Oh, how loud? Mega.
0: Yeah. I mean, if you're going to invent heavy metal, you may as well play loud.
1: Exactly. Yeah, very good.
0: Oh, that's great. Obviously, stay with you. What was your favourite song from the night?
1: My favourite song was, what was it? Sweet Child in Time. Can't remember. The Deep Purple, anyway.
0: Yeah. Excellent. Yeah. Thank you, Sam. There you go.
1: Thank you, Sam.
0: Stayed
1: so
0: with him. The Bee Gees in the Bathurst Town Hall. Says Jenny from Bathurst, that's a good going. Kiss at the showground in 1980. A lot of these texts are in the showground. That's clearly a beloved venue back in the day. That's Eric Carr was the new drummer. That's Paul from Tarramurra there. Anne says August the 8th, 1976, back in the days of the three-term school year. Remember that? I do. Dressed in a blue and white checked hoop skirt Mum had made from a tablecloth. I would have preferred to wear jeans. Three of my five brothers and I went to see our other brother, who was the drummer in Old 55, who were playing at the Horden Pavilion with Skyhooks. Great memory, Anne. Love that. wow. 1971, someone says, Elton John at Randwick Racecourse. Well, I'm thinking he's there, and that's a great place for a gig. They should bring that back on, shouldn't they? Best concert, got in for free, ducked through the fence. Can't endorse that. From anonymous person who just says smiley as their ID. Okay. I don't think Elton's going to chase you for the money 55 years later. I saw Elton John, what was it, last year? It was when he was last here at the football stadium. I mean, what a performer. There you go. But I bet he was extraordinary in 1971. There you go. First gigs. What was yours? 1-300-222-702.

0: guys, the big question on our weekend in Sydney, what are we going to do? Where are we going to go? Simone Whetton sees a frankly ridiculous volume of things and reviews them for us. And knowing you, Simone, your first gig was probably the night before. Your second gig was probably the night before third gig.
1: Oh, no, it was about three. No, I wasn't ever the biggest concert goer. I always got a little bit worried I might get squashed, but the Rolling Stones.
0: Yep. Wow.
1: April 1995, Entertainment Centre. Oh, yeah. My dad said, you have to go, because he just thought they were just the best, so I went and I loved it.
0: I've never seen the Stones, I must say.
1: I know.
0: I'd love to see the Stones.
1: Amazing.
0: So was there a favourite song that stays with you?
1: Oh, Satisfaction,
0: Hard to go past that. And I've tried.
1: Totally.
0: Lots of people texting in about David Bowie. You kind of want to tick these people off if you can. I saw him on the reality tour. I can't remember when that was. Probably early 2000s at the Entertainment.

0: And so that was fantastic. So, yeah, I'm not sure I'll get to see the Stones.
1: I remember seeing Ricky Martin there too, actually. That was
0: Ricky Martin.
1: Yeah.
0: Olé, olé, olé.
1: Oh, totally good. Did not sit down. I was surprised. I was up in the bit nosebleeds there. There were a lot of people in, well, you know, devices that helped them stand up.
0: Oh, really?
1: Good. And they were dancing too.
0: Sure. I mean, yeah, the old incident, it was a pretty crummy building. It was just a concrete
1: horseshoe.
0: But it
1: had good sight lines.
0: Yeah, you know? there were no bad seats really in the old incident, and I tried. Yeah. Sat in the back many times. All right, Simone, let's find out what you've seen and what you're recommending. I mean, it's all about North Sydney Pool today,
1: totally,
0: isn't it?
1: Totally, totally. Yeah, look, I have, I've been sort of checking in on the people who've gone yesterday, the lucky first ones in, did sound pretty good. So I'm going to go today. So this weekend, it is the free weekend of swimming in the heated 50-metre pool, the training pool, the fancy facilities, and everybody going, finally. So 10 till 7 both days of the weekend, you can go for free, and then it's ticketed.
0: Yep. So
1: there you go.
0: I'm not sure what the tickets are going to cost. We've got the mayor joining
1: $11.
0: Us. $11.
1: $11.
0: Okay, there you go. So I think it was 7
1: for an adult
0: beforehand,
1: yeah,
0: or something, or maybe 8. So there's a lot of renovations to sort out.
1: To pay.
0: It's 90 years old. That was the pool of my youth. I've been asking people as well that where they learnt to swim. That for me, it was North Sydney Pool.
1: Well, it's quite beautiful. I mean, we could do a beautiful pool segment. Granville Pool is beautiful. I mean, there's a lot. I often in summer I'll choose a different pool, and
0: absolutely,
1: you know, Dawn Fraser baths are gorgeous. I mean, you know,
0: get amongst
1: but
0: it.
1: This is special, so yeah.
0: The view, have you been? Yeah, the view of the bridge all the way through to the harbour in this historic pool where so many world records were set back in the day.
1: That's
0: glad
1: right.
0: to have it back.
1: That's
0: okay,
1: right.
0: Now at Pearl Beach up on the Central Coast, they're making porridge.
1: Oh, look, the porridge spurtle on today. It is a porridge-making competition, and I believe they were inspired by the Golden Spurtle World Porridge-Making Championships. I mean, who wouldn't be? This is a local version, and I actually think it shouldn't just be limited to Pearl Beach. I think we should get many suburbs doing this.
0: It's not a bad
1: but
0: idea.
1: The Pearl Beach... yeah, the Progress Association there, and it's wooden spoon wielding porridge stirring volunteers are kicking off at 9:30 today. They've got some Scottish music, some dancing as well, free rum tastings. There's a limited number of tickets at the door, so if you get in and line up, I think you can get some hot butter rum, just for the adults. Porridge with toppings. What would you go on your porridge?
0: Oh, it's hard to go past the pears. Banana, but no, the pears, I think, are my go.
1: Poached pears, beautiful. Mm. They're also having some traditional bacon butties. I like to call them bacon sarnies, but the bacon butties are on offer there. Now, apparently the entrants go into the traditional and creative porridge categories, and the overall champion wins a trip to Scotland to represent Australia in the porridge-making championship.
0: Oh, bless.
1: So that's not bad.
0: So this is sold out. Yeah. So when you say the tickets at the door, this thing is sold out online.
1: Online tickets, yep, but you can stand in the line.
0: If you want to sell tickets to an event in 2026, make it porridge. Yeah, Ray Johnson's going to be talking about this on Saturday mornings after 10. So
1: brilliant.
0: People can find out more about and work out what a spurtle is. We'll leave that for Ray to investigate. Very cool. Now, Jonathan Biggins, as we know, is a remarkable performer and very good at impressions, particularly impressions of Paul J. Keating, and he's bringing the gospel according to Paul to
1: the second coming,
0: to the Joan.
1: And it's on at the Q Theatre, yes, at the Joan in Penrith, and that's from the 13th to the 15th of August. What can I say? It's compelling, it's droll. I have seen it, it's fantastic. So if you haven't seen it, then go along. 13th to the 15th of August,
0: the tribute
1: at the Joan.
0: You had to have. Okay, yeah. And The Drover's Wife, this is an Australian opera that's on for a short while.
1: Yeah. Now, this is based on the play by Leah Purcell, and actually she directs this opera as well. She's a co-librettist with George Palmer, who also wrote the score. Now, this is the story that I guess it began, you know, with Henry Lawson's short story in 1892, but Leah Purcell has expanded on it. She gives the drover's wife a name, Molly, and she brings in other characters. And in the opera version, You may have seen the stage version, but Molly is played by Nina Korber, a bushwoman, pregnant wife on the land with her children while her husband is droving elsewhere, or at least we think so, and meets Indigenous fugitive Yadaka, played by Marcus Corowa, who's given work by Molly and assists her in a cautious way and then becomes a bit more trusting and protecting. But the relationship's tested by the arrival of police and other drovers who are out to get Yadaka for his crimes and, frankly, just for being who he is, a black fella in colonial Australia. In this opera, Dom, there's really this amazing connection to the dream time, and you can see it even in the set by Isabel Hudson, which has got this big uprooted snowy gum across the stage and fantastic digital time-lapse video to show the different times of the day. And there's beautiful choreography by Yolandi Brown, who brings six First Nations dancers as sort of spiritual guides, I guess, but they also form part of the action and the fighting scenes. A beautiful aria by Molly at the start of the second act about the landscape and the snowy mountains community. It's a real standout, and George Palmer's score brings that lovely, that woodwind, the oboe and cor anglais to create these amazing music for the fight scenes. So it's on now to the 15th of August. Nick Smith, Barry Ryan, Shante Abdul-Rahman and bass baritone Shane Lawrencev on at the Opera House, only till the 15th of August, so get in early. But don't forget the other operas too, Verdi's Rigoletto and Franz Lahar's The Merry Widow. So you've got a real different selection there if you're keen for a bit of opera during the winter season.
0: Yeah, Leah Purcell. Beloved figure on Sydney stages. Good to see her producing some new work there, or an adaptation of her own work. And now, Goodnight, Sweet Prince. You've ever thought you wanted your Hamlet much shorter, but also
1: much shorter.
0: A trip inside Hamlet's head. This sounds interesting at the old Fitz.
1: Yeah. Look, it's just over 70 minutes, and it's an adaptation of Hamlet by the director, Liesl Batarek. It's a two-hander, and Hamlet's played alternatively by Raj Labadee and Jack Twelvetree. They alternate on different nights, and then they play Claudius and Horatio on the night they're not playing Hamlet. Doesn't quite end in the way the play Hamlet does, so I won't quite give that away. But look, it is Hamlet overwhelmed by his grief, unable to make any decisions, sort of stuck in his head. It's quite an attempt to look at how modern pressures and issues are facing men, how to be strong in the face of huge pain and emotion. It's a beautiful staging. Verity Hampson does the lighting and sound design by Ross Johnson, and Keerthy Subramaniam's castle is right in the middle in decay and ruin. So short but sweet, Goodnight, Sweet Prince, on now at the Old Fitz in Woolloomooloo.
0: Yeah, it feels like a kind of timely reinvention, as indeed is any production of Fiddler on the Roof, just briefly.
1: Now, you've got to go. What did you think?
0: Yes, really enjoyed it. There are a lot of Australian accents, broad Australian accents in the little kibbutz there, but... But Sigrid Thornton was not subscribing to that as Yenta the matchmaker. She was having an absolute ball, and she was
1: she had a ball, didn't she? Yes,
0: electrifying.
1: A great costume.
0: Yeah. Every time she was on stage, she was great. So that was a lot of fun. If you love Fiddler on the Roof, it means so many beloved songs.
1: Tradition. Doesn't that go through you when they sing it? You know, that really echoes through. Yeah, and she's joined obviously by John Waters. She starred with John many times, and Troy Sussman as Tevye. So, yeah, good.
0: Jen's texted in, Simone, have you caught the production of Top Silk at the Ensemble?
1: No, but I'm going next week.
0: David
1: what does
0: Williamson.
1: Jen say? She keen?
0: She wants to know whether to go. So, look, it's a classic.
1: I'll tell you next weekend.
0: Okay, there you go. Now, at the SH Irvine Gallery, Olive Cotton and her contemporaries. This is a photographer.
1: I do love Olive Cotton. Look, this is a really fascinating work by photographer Olive Cotton. Now, you might not know all her work, but there's a very famous photo that she did of the teacups. It's called Teacup Ballet, 1935, and these are all the cups on the table with the famous beautiful shadows that they cast. But It's not just the works of Olive Cotton in this exhibition. It's also got some of her international peers, Edward Weston, Tina Modotti, Berenice Abbott. So you can catch Olive Cotton and her contemporaries at the S.H. Irvin Gallery on Observatory Hill in the Rocks until the 13th of September. And that's well worth going to see.
0: Just looked up the teacup ballet photo. It's beautiful.
1: Isn't it lovely? And isn't it extraordinary? You go 1935. Wow. Mm.
0: Yep, it's so atmospheric. It looks like a silent movie still. And now, the Bach Academy Australia at St James Church with a fantastic acoustic. Yes. This is on the 9th, so that must be what?
1: Oh, tomorrow. And that's part of their national tour. I love it. Weddings and Parties Over Coffee. That's the name of the concert. And Miriam Allen will be performing, and also baritone Christopher Allen. I think that's father-daughter too. Miriam opens the performance with the Wedding Cantata from Bach. Madeline Easton is conducting, so head to St James, bang in the city there, wonderful acoustics in King Street, tomorrow at 5. A good time, you know, dusk. Yeah, the Bach Academy.
0: And the Omega Ensemble, this is, I think it's Omega rather than Omega, I never know, I can't remember.
1: I think Omega, it's a show called New Now 2026, and I mention it because it's only one night, and it's the next wave of Australian musical voices. Now, when I say musical, I mean, you know, vocal, not just singing, you know, traditional musicals and all of that, although I'm sure they can probably do rap, they're so talented. It's one night, Friday 14 August, so coming up on Friday, on at the Pier, ACO on the Pier at 7 o'clock. And it's really four world premieres by young Australian voices, Jesse Leov, Robert McIntyre, Thomas Misson and Beth Roche. So, you know, not necessarily the first time they've been on stage as such, but it's a bit of a special concert. And then we, you know, watch out for their names as they become global sensations.
0: We're jumping over to the news. Thank you, Simone.
1: See you soon.
0: Simone Whetton, part two at about 8:35. After the news, my goodness, it is International Cat Day. How do we keep our cats safe at home? Is it better to do that than letting them run free? We'll talk to a veterinarian. After the news, it is 7 a.m. on 7:02.

0: pack of dogs suspected of fatally mauling a man in Sydney seized, and New South Wales braces for a strong cold front. This is ABC News. Good morning, I'm Emily Lawrence. Five dogs suspected of fatally attacking a man in southwest Sydney have been impounded. Nandini Deer reports.
1: The body of a 23-year-old man was found at a rural property in Eskow Park with significant injuries just after midnight on Wednesday. A 53-year-old man had to be treated for a minor hand injury. Police say investigators alongside Campbelltown Council Rangers have taken the dogs to an animal shelter to be euthanised. Police Commissioner Mal Lanyon has stated that the 23-year-old doesn't appear to be a resident at the property, and whether the man was an intruder is a key line of inquiry.
0: A Thai teenager's allegedly killed at least seven people and injured more than 30 others during a school shooting. ABC correspondent Rachel Clayton has more.
2: Police are alleging a 14-year-old boy used a 9mm handgun to kill his grandparents at home before opening fire on students and teachers at his school in Nong Tha Buri on the outskirts of Bangkok on Friday morning, local time. The gun was registered to his grandfather. Authorities say the shooter was well prepared with clear steps and clear goals. The teenager died on the way to hospital after he shot himself. Eyewitnesses have told local media they escaped over fences and hid in bathrooms and under desks. It's the deadliest school shooting in Thailand since 2022 and has renewed calls for a review of the country's gun control laws. Rachel Clayton, ABC News.
0: Spain will impose border controls for all flights and ships from Italy as a row between the two EU countries intensifies. The measures, which will last for a month, come a week after Italy introduced similar restrictions following an influx of more than 70,000 migrants from Morocco into the Spanish enclave of Ceuta. Spain's demanded Italy reverse its checks by Sunday, but Rome said they would stay until at least August the 15th. A joint defence agreement has been signed by Saudi Arabia, Turkey and Pakistan to boost their collective security amid ongoing tensions between Iran and the United States. Tim Wharton has more.
3: The joint defence pact between the Sunni Muslim states means an attack against any one of the three nations will be regarded as an attack against them all. Saudi Arabia brings financial power and a strategic location and is one of the largest weapons purchasers in the world. Turkey is the second largest military force in NATO and has an advanced defence production capacity, while Pakistan has nuclear weapons. The deal comes at a time when Saudi Arabia, whose critical infrastructure and oil facilities have come under attack as part of the war in Iran, has been looking to diversify its defence partnerships. While Turkey and Pakistan have avoided direct attacks by Tehran, both countries are looking to deal with any threats to their security and economic well-being.
0: A powerful winter cold front will cause a broad band of rain and strong winds to sweep across southern Australia during the coming days. Ali Crew reports.
4: The soaking, which has already arrived in southwest

0: Wei will rapidly spread across South Australia today before intensifying across southeast states tomorrow. While the system promises to deliver timely falls for farmers, heavy rain predicted on the Victorian ranges has triggered a flood watch for 10 catchments. Pockets of heavy rain along with thunderstorms are also possible in parts of WA, South Australia and southern inland New South Wales. A second front will quickly follow over WA on Monday and should reach southeast states on Tuesday and Wednesday, boosting five-day totals to at least 25 millimetres across a huge swathe of southern Australia.
1: A man will face court today over allegations he sexually assaulted two men inside a hair salon in South Sydney. Police say the men, aged 34 and 37, unknowingly consumed the substance before allegedly being assaulted by a 39-year-old man at the Rosebery salon in two separate incidents in March and May. Police say the salon owner met the alleged victims on an online dating site. US President Donald Trump says he'll ask the Supreme Court to rule on his ballroom project at the White House after a lower court ordered the work to stop. Emily Grimenz reports from Washington.
2: A federal appeals court ordered the Trump administration to halt construction on the more than $500 million project, writing that each president is a temporary tenant, not the owner of the White House, and cannot fundamentally reshape it without congressional approval. Last year, the administration tore down the East Wing and began building an 8,000 square metre ballroom and upgrading a security complex underneath. President Donald Trump, calling the project the military centre, says he'll appeal to the Supreme Court, who he said must urgently overturn the decision. Emily Grimenz, ABC News, Washington.
1: The time now is 5 minutes past seven. The Canberra Institute of Technology has appointed an acting chief executive amid ongoing controversy over the top job. Lily Nothling reports.
3: CIT Chief Executive Margot McNeil has been under scrutiny for months after revelations to the ACT Integrity Commission she'd failed to disclose an investigation into misconduct in her previous role at TAFE New South Wales. Earlier this week, an ACT Legislative Assembly inquiry criticised Dr. McNeil as deliberately obstructive during a probe into whether she misled an inquiry into her recruitment. She remains on leave. CIT has now appointed Mitch Peary to act in the CEO role. He's currently the ACT government's acting deputy under-treasurer.
1: A pro-Palestinian group has been unsuccessful in its attempt to register a political party in Victoria after a pro-Israeli YouTuber got there first. Avi Yemeni, who has heavily criticised pro-Palestine rallies and previously served in the Israeli military, has registered a party called Free Palestine. He says he wants to redirect leftist voters towards conservative parties this November. Victoria's Electoral Commissioner Sven Blumels says another group attempted to register the Free Palestine Party, but he was legally bound to reject it.
4: I have to administer the law as it stands. As it currently stands, once a party or an applicant to be a registered political party meets all the criteria, I have to register it. If another party then that hasn't yet satisfied those criteria comes along with a similar name, once the first party's registered, I can't register the second one.
1: Detectives will continue to search the crime scene of a suspected murder-suicide in Queensland southwest over the weekend. Megan Danzi reports.
5: Pregnant 23-year-old Julia Brunston and 45-year-old Michael Waltke were found dead in a Charleville home close to 1 a.m. on Thursday, following hours of police negotiations and a tactical withdrawal by officers due to the risk of a possible firearm. Assistant Commissioner Matthew Vanderbilt says police are yet to confirm the presence of a weapon.
6: The situation as it developed was so volatile and dynamic that we're still piecing together the actual sequence of those events.
5: A toddler girl rescued from the house by police is receiving support as the homicide investigation continues.
1: Tens of thousands of sports fans and runners are set to put Sydney's transport network under pressure this weekend. Digby Werthmuller has the latest.
7: More than 60,000 people are expected at Moore Park today for the City to Surf Expo, AFL and NRL matches, with significant traffic delays expected. Tomorrow, up to 90,000 runners will take part in the City to Surf, with major roads closing between the CBD and Bondi from early morning. Weekend track work is also affecting several train lines, while buses replace metro services between Tallawong and Chatswood until 9 this morning. Motorists are being urged to allow extra travel time and plan ahead.
1: To finance, stocks on Wall Street have closed higher after data showed the US economy unexpectedly shed jobs last month and dampened expectations the Federal Reserve would raise interest rates at its September meeting. The Dow Jones Industrial Average rose 0.3%, the broad S&P 500 gained 0.6%, and the tech-heavy Nasdaq was 1.3% higher. The global benchmark Brent crude is lower at $82.17 US a barrel. Gold is stronger at $4,339 US an ounce, and the Australian dollar is higher, buying 70.6 US cents. Now with sport, here's Erin Marsicko-Vetre.
8: Ladder leaders Penrith have been dealt a huge injury blow, with captain Isaiah Yeo suffering a suspected pectoral injury in the Panthers' 28-12 loss to the New Zealand Warriors. Yeo could miss the remainder of the season if the injury is confirmed. Coach Ivan Cleary says it doesn't look great for his skipper.
9: Obviously Yeo is a big loss and hard to replace, but that's how it goes. Yeah, so if that's the case, we'll have to.
8: Meanwhile, the Sydney Roosters have come from behind to defeat Canterbury 20-18 at the Sydney Football Stadium, drawing level on competition points with Penrith at the top of the ladder. In the AFL, Brisbane has produced a dominant display to thrash Hawthorn by 67 points at the Gabba, rising to fourth on the ladder. Kyle Lohman kicked 5 goals and Logan Morris 4 as the Lions led at every change in the 15-17-125-18-58 triumph.
1: To the weather, frost on the ranges, western slopes and adjacent inland plains, areas of fog in the east, scattered showers developing in the far west, dry elsewhere. Sydney's weather mostly sunny, a top of 19 degrees. Right now it's 9 degrees on the coast, 4 in the west. Looking ahead for Sydney, showers increasing tomorrow, a top of 19 degrees. ABC News.
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10: Here's The Cure with The Love Cats, one of my all-time favourite songs. As we get ready to talk cats with Dr. Gemma Ma, who's a veterinarian and a senior manager at the Keeping Cats Safe at Home project run by the RSPCA.

Do we let our cats out at night, or do we make them stay inside? Well, the RSPCA has stats saying that if you keep them indoors exclusively, not only is it better for them, but they live on average 10 years longer. That's an extraordinary stat, 10 years longer, according to the RSPCA. We'll talk more about that and answer any questions you have about the world of cats very shortly.

0: And we'll check surf with Don, snow with reggae. And we'll talk about smart glasses as well. This is starting to get troubling to people. All these glasses available with cameras built in that stream in some cases to social media or record for later. Are they being used for harassment? There's certainly enormous concern about this. And there's a study from someone at the University of Sydney that's found that around 60% of covert point-of-view videos on Instagram show behaviour that could be considered potential harassment. 60%. Nothing good about that. We'll talk about what can be done and how to know if someone is filming you very soon with Dr. Mila Stilanovich from the Governing Immersive Tech Project at Sydney Uni. 12 minutes past 7 is the time here on 702 ABC Sydney. Saturday Breakfast.
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0: Still looking for tales of your first gig celebrating Leve, who played at the Superdome in Homebush last night and is playing there again tonight. 18,000 people there or thereabouts. Sell out, including lots of young women and including my 8-year-old daughter. It was her first gig. Lots of people have texted in their first gig. Someone's texted in mine was Elton John and Billy Joel together at the SCG in the early 80s. Two grand pianos with some classic songs. That's a pretty good way to start your career of watching music.

0: share with us so that you can drive the conversation. I mean, we've got great producers who come up with excellent stuff, but sometimes we really want to listen to you, and that's what this is all about. So my friend Declan Bowring headed to the streets of Cronulla yesterday, and he caught up with a lot of locals on the main strip, including Julie, who's been here for 3 years. Take it away, Dec.
1: I like the fact that we live on such a lovely coastline. Lots of walking facilities and everything is convenient here. You would not have to leave the Shire if you didn't want to.
2: Lucille, and I live in Caringbah.
3: How long have you lived in the Shire for?
2: For about 6 years. I think people think that it can be non-inclusive, but I think I've lived in different areas across Sydney and I actually find it quite welcoming to newcomers and also, yeah, quite relaxed as well compared to other areas in Sydney.
4: Steve Harper, lived in the area for 60 years and look, Cronulla's beautiful. It's really a place that looks like you're overseas in the Mediterranean somewhere. We just got out of the water. We saw some beautiful blue grouper, all sorts of fish. And the people around here, you have a look around, they're all walking, enjoying life. Things couldn't be better.
5: Yeah, I'm Jennifer. We're quite proud of being a third generation Cronulla.
3: What do you think people get wrong about this place?
5: The fact that we're insular peninsula, because there's so many, most of us, because we live on the train line, you can come in and out very easily and it's very quick and easy to label us as being insular, and I think we're the least insular peninsula that's here in Sydney.
0: There you go. What is the least insular peninsula? It's always been a great little rhyme there. But a very good point there with the local speaking to 702's Declan Bowring, in that Cronulla is the only beach, famously so, that you can catch the train to. The station is 300 metres, just 300 metres from the sand. So, yeah, anyone can get there on the train. Easily done. Beautiful slice of the world. What's on your mind if you're in Cronulla or anywhere else in Sydney? Share your concerns, your thoughts with us. And maybe you want a train line to the beach where you live, or where you live, you wouldn't mind a decent train to the beach. What do you reckon? abc.net.au/yoursay is the place to go if you want to share those stories with us. We're doing this all month.
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0: Someone's telling me that the Elton John and Billy Joel concert was in 1998, not the early 80s. Nevertheless, and a timeless moment, I am sure. Now, I played the Love Cats on the way into this hour of the program out of the news, because it is International Cat Day, and what better occasion to celebrate all things cat, but also think a bit about the best way to have cats. We're joined by Dr. Gemma Ma, veterinarian and senior manager of the New South Wales RSPCA's Keeping Cats Safe at Home project. Gemma, good morning.
7: Thanks for having me.
0: Happy International Cat Day.
7: Yes, to you too.
0: Did you have cats growing up?
7: I didn't, but I have got cats since I've started working at the RSPCA. I have two cats. They're both older now, teenagers.
0: Yeah, and we can talk about how to manage them as they age. But the question, I remember having them as a kid. My mother's a massive fan of cats, well, and cats and dogs, but particularly cats. We always had cats when I was a kid. And the question of whether to keep them in or let them roam was the biggest debate in cat ownership, and people had very firm views both ways. If they go out, you know, we know there's a toll on the wildlife, for instance, but also, as happened to us on some occasions, they can disappear. So we ended up finding that keeping them in with the door closed certainly safer for them, but I always wondered whether it was better for them. What does the RSPCA say about this?
7: Yeah, it's a really great question and something that the community is still very divided on today. There's definitely a trend towards more people keeping their cats at home, preventing them from roaming, but a lot of cats do still roam. And the main thing that we're concerned about at RSPCA is the risks of roaming, so the dangers to the cats. The big one is being hit by cars. We know that about a third of people who've owned cats have had a cat who's been hit by a car.
0: Gosh, that's a huge proportion.
7: It's huge, yeah. And another third of people who've had cats have had a cat who just never came home.

0: and I don't know what happened to them. So it's a really important risk. And we know that most cats who are hit by a car, they're killed too. The chances of them surviving those accidents are quite small.
1: Oh, awful. We had a cat that went missing once. We tried to get them in, but I think this cat got out, or maybe we had a period where we relaxed the rules. I can't remember. Because they're very good at getting out. This is the challenge. You've got to always remember when you come home not to give them an inch to get out. But this cat disappeared. It was really heartbreaking. And then we saw, someone saw the cat on an episode of Harry's Practice on TV, and I think we hadn't got that one chipped or something, but yeah, we called up and the cat had already been rehomed. So fair enough, but we were very dedicated usually to chipping the cats and keeping them indoors. How complicated is that to do nowadays?
0: You're right, it's not super easy because cats are often very motivated to get outside and to roam and to explore and to establish a territory. And they're, you know, very agile and can jump fences. So they're not as straightforward to keep contained as a dog, for example. But it's certainly possible, and we recommend it to keep cats safe. So, I mean, the simplest way is to keep cats fully indoors. But the problem with that is that the cats miss out on the things that they can get from being outside. So we know cats really benefit from some outdoor access, being able to lie in the sun and experience the grass and just have a bit more environmental complexity, more different things that they can do and choices in how they spend their day. So what we really advocate for is that cats have safe access to the outdoors. So okay. With my cats, I've got two older cats, you know, they're not as agile as they used to be. One goes for a little wander in the front yard, fully supervised. The other does a little wander in the backyard, fully supervised. Some people build catios or cat enclosures.
1: Catio, so haven't heard that one. That's good.
0: Yeah, so that's where it's all netted. The cat can't get out, but they can enjoy the outside, get a bit of those things that they enjoy, but without the risks of them getting away. You can also modify fences as well to make them cat-proof, so putting things like rollers on the top of fences. So people have found lots of really creative ways to do this. And definitely recommended so you have that peace of mind that your cat's not going to go missing and something bad happen to them.
1: Dr. Gemma Maher is with us. She's a veterinarian and the senior manager of the Keeping Cats Safe at Home project with RSPCA New South Wales at 21 minutes past 7. So that's interesting, the idea of creating an environment where they can have the best of both worlds, being able to access outside but in a way where they can't get out of your space if you're lucky enough to have that kind of outdoor space. But the thing that caught me, particularly when I was reading about this, Gemma, is the notion that being kept safe at home, as the RSPCA puts it, adds not just years but decade to cats' lives on average. That's an extraordinary stat.
0: It is extraordinary, and it's really sad, actually, because that's an average. So that doesn't mean that a cat who has outdoor access can't live for a long time, and some do. They'll live into their teens. They'll have a normal life expectancy. But the reason the average is so low is because the mortality when they're young is really high. So cats who are more likely to be hit by a car are actually the young cats in the first couple of years of their life before they figure out how to cross roads safely. I mean, some cats figure that out and some cats die on the road. It's the sad reality.
1: As you mentioned.
0: So actually, yeah, the highest risk period is in those first few years, which is really sad.
1: Which is probably when they're, the most keen to get out, but also the most agile and most able to go around. Someone's texted in to say we can't have International Cat Day without mentioning, I suppose, the cat that went the furthest from home. Matthew Flinders' famous Trim the Cat, who features in a statue right next to his outside the State Library of New South Wales. We told his stories in the podcast I did with David Hunt, by the way, ABC podcast, Rum Rebels and Rat Bags. And Trim was an extraordinary, heroic cat. But, not every cat's going to be Trim, I guess.
0: Not every cat's going to be Trim.
1: Yeah.
0: Are we talking about obesity?
1: No. It was Trim the Cat. Yeah, that was the cat's name. And the travelled in the boat right around Australia, circumnavigated Australia, pretty amazing. Now, look, in terms of this idea that cats' mental well-being is restricted if they're at home, there's some things you can do to set up an environment. You mentioned outdoor access, but what about indoors, Gemma? Are there things we can do to give cats stimulus and excitement while they're inside?
0: Yeah, there are so many things we can do. I think as a species, cats are quite misunderstood. And by understanding better what cats need, how they experience their world, and what they're really motivated to do, we can really improve the quality of their lives just by setting up an environment that meets those needs. So we talk about five pillars of a healthy feline environment to help us guide how to set that environment up. The first one is to provide safe spaces, so places where they can retreat, where they can rest without being bothered, so they can just feel safe. Because cats, I think lots of people don't recognize, they're predators, but they're also prey. They're a middle order predator. So things like dogs are predators for them. So feeling safe is very important. It's being able to get up high, observe their surroundings, have places where they can get in and feel cozy and safe is important. Another and really important thing is having multiple and separate key resources. So things like litter trays, people often just have one and think that's enough, but actually cats would really prefer to have a few to choose from. Same with food bowls and water bowls. Where you put those is quite important to cats.
1: That's interesting. So giving them a range, not just the one.
0: Yeah, especially if you have more than one cat, because cats really don't like to have to compete for resources. And tension between cats within a household is really common, a really important welfare risk, but also like it makes people's lives difficult if their cats are not getting along with each other.
1: Okay. On International Cat Day, we're talking to Dr. Gemma Maher, who's a veterinarian and runs the RSPCA's Keeping Cats Safe at Home project. Gemma, we've talked a lot about the dangers to cats of going outside, cars amongst them, but it's also worth acknowledging that there is a danger to the environment from cats, right? And we know feral cats are a huge problem, but also the way of showing love, of bringing dead native species in, not the most endearing habit of cats. I'm sure they mean well, but there are benefits that go beyond the cat itself by keeping them indoors. Isn't that right?
0: Absolutely. They're very efficient and effective predators. They're very good at catching prey, and what they go for are birds during the day, and if they're out at night, they'll go for the small mammals. So they can have a really important toll on our native wildlife if they're allowed to hunt. And some cats can become really specialist predators. They'll specialize on a single predator, and they can actually wipe them out in their home range, which is really relevant in the suburbs and, you know, where urban areas where cat density can become really high. So definitely something to think about. All cats are motivated to hunt. It's a really important part of their natural behavioural repertoire. They really want to do it and they get a lot out of it. But those are things we can replicate at home without them having to kill wildlife. So yeah. Through things like interactive play, using things like wand toys and toys that simulate the movement of other animals so they can chase them and pounce on them and catch them.
1: Not every cat instinct is good to indulge. One of ours loved nothing more than eating the kind of middle of a jumper, a woolen jumper. That was an annoying but also troubling habit that cat had. Someone texted in about the idea of taking a cat out in a backpack carrier. Is that any good for them?
0: It really depends on the cat. In general, I'd say most cats are not going to enjoy that experience because they don't have that choice to get away. And it can be pretty scary. Cats can have their home range and their core territory, and they really don't like to go outside of those areas. It can be very stressful. So for most cats, they're not probably going to love that. So they're going to find that quite stressful. That's not to say that all cats won't enjoy it. And some cats really enjoy going and exploring and adventuring. And I see, you know, the cats that go out walking on harnesses and all sorts of things like that. And it seems like the boys tend to prefer that more than the girls. But it really depends on the individual cat. So I'd recommend to watch your cat, learn about cat body language, learn the signs that they're uncomfortable and they're stressed, and don't push them to do things they're not comfortable with.
1: Yeah, I mean, the cats in my experience will let you know pretty loudly if they're not happy with the situation. I remember taking them in car carriers and certainly made their views well known.
0: Yeah, and just because they're that middle order predator, so they're scared of, you know, they're scared of being attacked by dogs and things like that, they can actually panic and try and flee. And in the process, they can really hurt themselves and also hurt other people as well with their claws and their teeth. So just really important to consider their safety and people's safety too.
1: Excellent. Well, very interesting to hear that.

0: us that about a 10-year longer life on average for cats that are kept indoors. Thank you for joining us and happy National Cat Day.
1: Thanks for having me.
0: That's Dr. Gemma Maher there, veterinarian and senior manager of the RSPCA New South Wales Keeping Cats Safe at Home project, coming up to 7:30 here on 702. ABC Sydney in a few moments, the Surf and Snow Report. We'll have Don and Reggae, and then a look into the world of smart glasses. Look, cool technology in one sense, but also potentially open to abuse and some fairly creepy behaviour. We'll talk about how to know if someone's recording around you and what can be done from a policy perspective about it as well. It's 7:30 here on 702 ABC Sydney. Time for 5 minutes of news.

0: Good morning, Emily Lawrence with ABC News. Police say dogs seized at a southwest Sydney property following a suspected fatal attack have been taken to an animal shelter to be euthanised. The 23-year-old man, who was found with significant injuries on Wednesday morning, is under investigation by police. Campbelltown Council Rangers attended the Eskill Park property yesterday to seize the animals. A 53-year-old man was treated at the scene for a minor hand injury. Sweeping Russian sanctions legislation has been overwhelmingly passed by the US Senate, advancing a long-delayed measure backed by the late Senator Lindsey Graham. Tim Wharton reports.
1: Senator Graham, a South Carolina Republican, was among Kyiv's most outspoken allies in Congress in its four-year-old war against Russia. The bill aims to increase economic pressure on Moscow over its invasion of Ukraine. It also includes expanded sanctions on Iran sought by President Donald Trump, as the Senate moved to finally hold a vote on the measure well over a year since it was first introduced in April last year. The Senate voted 86-11 to pass the Lindsey Graham Sanctioning Russia and Iran Act of 2026, which will impose sanctions on Russian officials and authorise stiff tariffs on China, India and other countries to reduce their dependence on Russian oil and gas. The chamber erupted into applause after the late senator's sister, Darlene Graham, read out the final tally.
0: Saudi Arabia, Turkey and Pakistan have signed a joint defence agreement to boost their collective security amid continuing tensions between Iran and the United States. The BBC's Joe Inwood reports.
2: Pakistan and Saudi Arabia already had a joint defence pact. This agreement, signed in the holy city of Mecca, brings in Turkey, a significant military and industrial power. All three mention their shared faith in official statements, leading some to dub this the Muslim NATO. But experts say this is not a replacement for the Western Military Alliance, of which Turkey is a member. It does, however, reflect growing concerns around America's reliability as a partner, about the actions of Israel, plus the destabilizing effects of the war with Iran.
0: A man has died in a car crash in the state's Hunter region. The 29-year-old was behind the wheel of one of the cars involved in the accident at Freeman's Waterhole last night. A 53-year-old woman was driving the other car with a passenger. They were both hospitalised in stable conditions. Police are investigating. Sydneysiders are being warned to plan ahead for a weekend of major events, road closures and public transport disruptions. More than 60,000 people are expected at Moore Park today for the City to Surf Expo, AFL and NRL matches, with significant traffic delays expected this afternoon and this evening. There's also weekend track work across several train lines, while buses replace metro services between Tallawong and Chatswood until 9 this morning. Transport for New South Wales's Kristen McKendry says people should leave extra time.
3: On the trains this weekend, essential track work will see buses replace trains between Lidcombe and Olympic Park on the T7 line. Some train services will be adjusted.
0: NRL ladder leader Penrith's been dealt a huge injury blow, with co-captain Isaiah Yeo suffering a suspected pectoral injury in the Panthers' 28-12 loss to the New Zealand Warriors in Auckland. Yeo left the field during the first half and didn't return as the Warriors produced a dominant performance to move to within two competition points of the Panthers. Yeo could miss the remainder of the season if the injury is confirmed. Penrith coach Ivan Cleary says Yeo would be a big loss after a disappointing evening.
4: A fair bit in there we'll learn from and move forward with. It's pretty obvious, I think. But yeah, like obviously, Yeo is a big loss and hard to replace, but that's how it goes. And yeah, so if that's the case, we'll have to.
0: And in the AFL, Brisbane's returned to the top four with a 67-point victory over Hawthorn at the Gabba. With more, here's ABC Sports' Quentin Hull.
5: The Lions produced a 100.

0: 143-point turnaround after their humbling loss to Carlton, hammering the Hawks 18-17-125 to 8-10-58. Co-captain Harris Andrews put on a masterclass in defence. Midfielders Will Ashcroft and Lockie Neal had 39 and 35 disposals respectively, while Kai Lohman kicked 5 goals and Logan Morris kicked 4 in one of the most complete performances from the Premiers this season. The win also registered a milestone for Lions coach Chris Fagan, the victory taking him one ahead of Lee Matthews on all-time wins as Brisbane coach. Quentin Hull, ABC Sport, Brisbane.
1: To the weather, frost on the ranges, western slopes and adjacent inland plains, areas of fog in the east. Scattered showers developing in the far west, dry elsewhere. Sydney's weather mostly sunny, a top of 19 degrees. Right now it's 9 on the coast, 4 in the west. ABC News.
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4: 25 minutes to 8. One of my friends was at the Laveau concert last night as well. I've been talking about this. I took my daughter to her first concert and everyone's been texting in with their first concert and all their memories. A lot of people at the Sydney Showground. That must have been amazing back in the day there at Rushcutters Bay. But someone I know had smart glasses on, you know, those glasses where you can film things. And apparently the security made her come outside and were very upset about her recording. And her point was, hang on, aren't hundreds of people holding up their phones and recording? And indeed, they certainly were. Anyway, the point being she got into a bit of trouble for wearing these smart glasses. And they sorted it all out. Apparently, it was all okay. But interesting little cautionary note there. In a few moments, we'll talk about another problem involving smart glasses. To be honest, and I'm not hugely shocked to say this, people wearing glasses where you can't really tell whether they're recording necessarily, being used for harassment. Really quite concerning. We'll talk to Dr. Malika Stilinovic, who's a postdoctoral research associate at the University of Sydney. And they've been doing some research into what these glasses are used for on social media. And yeah, the results, a bit concerning. We'll talk about that in a few moments. We'll check in with Don on surf. We'll talk to Reggae about the snow as well. And we'll read some more of your first gig texts too. Just one thing before we do go on, someone texted in Jim Amar, who we spoke to before the news. I wanted to know more about the five pillars of a healthy environment for cats. You can look at the RSPCA website, which is rspca.org.au, but I'll just briefly summarise them. A safe place, multiple and separated key environmental resources, play and predatory behaviour, positive, consistent and predictable human-cat social interactions, and an environment that respects the cat's sense of smell and other senses. So I think we covered those things, but nevertheless, if you want to check it out, you can go to the RSPCA website, go to their blog, and you'll find those five pillars on there if you want to know more.
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4: Don Norris from realsurf.com does the sterling service of keeping across surf conditions in Sydney, one of the top things to do in our city. And we were checking in with the locals in Cronulla Beach earlier this hour. Declan Bowering, my colleague, went down there for ABC Your Say, looking for stories and locals' opinions and all that kind of stuff. The only beach you can catch the train directly to. And we were talking last weekend, Don Norris, about how much you love public transport. Have you caught the train to Cronulla?
5: I have indeed. In fact, I was just thinking as I was listening to that story about telling my cycling mates, hey, we should go back and catch the train and then ride out to up to look at ours, you know, the surf break that's up there right at the very tip of the peninsula and go check that out. That would be a fun ride. I've got no idea whether there's any good cyclists maybe going, no, mate, you don't want to go on that road.
4: Yeah, tell us. If you've got some advice for Don and his cycling mates.
5: Absolutely. I'm all ears on that. And Don, while I was listening to the cat thing, of course, we're cat owners ourselves.
4: Sure.
5: Here. I periodically mention this, doing it again. I was thinking a great segue would be to the glasses. You could have people using them for good. Filming cat videos with their glasses.
4: You see? I guess so.
5: See how my mind's working there, man?
4: Yeah. So, you're weaving together.

0: together the themes of the show into a tapestry of radio genius, Don Norris. Love it.
1: Well,
0: but I must say, when I read your early report about an hour ago for the Dawn Patrol, not much of a tapestry of surf on offer.
1: No. Smart glasses or not, you're not going to be seeing much in the way of waves this morning. It's not absolutely flat. I'll underline that. The places that pick up are dialed into the precise swell direction, you know, plus or minus by a few degrees, really, are getting a little short period south-southeast swell arriving, and periodically it's producing a wave face maybe to the waist high mark every now and again. But elsewhere, other stretches of beaches are unsurfably flat. So there are a few small waves, little tiny waves around this morning. Looks like otherwise the conditions are like perfect for surfing. It's offshore and the tide's kind of interesting. It's kind of giving a little incoming tide push this morning. So that'll help out these marginal conditions. But looking ahead, I'm not overly excited about tomorrow. I think it could look, the models are showing a little bit of an improvement starting tomorrow. And then by Monday, we could have a proper little pulse. Nothing amazing, kind of meter plus-ish stuff, but 9-ish, 10-ish seconds. So that starts being a little bit more useful for surfers. And that sticks around, maybe for a day. And then we got another couple of days of weak conditions toward the end of the week, looking like another modest, not dramatic, little pulse arriving. So it's a kind of a, it's not exactly a holding pattern, but it's pretty close.
0: So the summary and the surf outlook is kind of, that seems to be where we're at.
1: Sort of stuff. Okay. How keen are you? You know, it's going to be rainy when it's that pulse hits us, so I don't know.
0: Maybe Reggae will have better news if people want to go and ride some H2O this weekend. Maybe snow's better.
1: Yeah,
0: before you go, Don, though, we're asking everyone their first gig. I took my daughter to hers last night.
1: Oh, fun.
0: What was yours? Do you remember?
1: My first gig. Oh, yikes. That's really a... Oh, man.
0: A lot of people watching Deep Purple and Black Sabbath and things like that back in the day.
1: Oh, shiver me timbers. I think it might have been Crosby, Stills, and Nash.
0: Oh, yes. Nice.
1: Yeah. And this would have been 69. Oh, I think, even earlier than that.
0: No, Young.
1: Yeah. It was prior to Neil Young, I think. I don't think he was in the band at that stage. So, okay. that would probably be my earliest one, not counting incidental bumping into things.
0: Oh, no. The ones you remember. That sounds great. All right, Don. Well, look, let's hope that's better news next weekend. Thanks very much.
1: Okay.
0: Don Norris of realsurf.com.
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0: Reggae Ellis joins us from Threadbow for mountainwatch.com with the snow report. 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
3: Hey, Dom. How are you doing this morning?
0: Not too bad. You would have seen some good gigs back in the day.
3: I did. I saw a lot of it. I was just thinking that.
0: Used to work at a rock and roll station here in Sydney. I bet you were on many freebie lists.
3: Yeah. That was the best part about it. You know, you get the freebie list. But, I do remember my first gig I have a clear memory of was Akadaka at Forestville Youth Centre. I was about 13 or 14.
0: No way. What an excellent thing. I don't know if 13 and 40-year-olds get to do that anymore. We've been talking about the lack of venues in Sydney. What an amazing thing. Here's a good text around about the same kind of time. Jim in Narellan Vale, Reggae, says, my first gig was Black Sabbath at the Horden Pavilion in 1974, but we came away liking the support band better because of the little guy in the school uniform playing guitar.
3: Exactly.
0: Angus Young. There you go. So you never forget your first exciting gig, Reggae. Now, how are things looking snow-wise? It's been a pretty decent season so far, right?
3: Well, we had that slow start, but, things have definitely picked up sort of since mid-July. Our last three weeks have been pretty good. We had snowfalls earlier this week, nothing huge, just had these snow showers of 5 to 10 centimetres, like over, a 72-hour period. That really freshened up, and we had a lot of wind with it, which did cause some wind hole problems for some chairlifts, but also blew in some beautiful dry snow, and it's been pretty good over the last few days. In fact, a lot of fun, and we've seen more lifts open as well. Perisher now have 41 of their 44 lifts open, so, and all, the different resort areas except Smiggers are all interlinked.

0: makes it easy to get around and spreads out the crowd. Here in Thredbo, they've got all 15 lifts open. Charts Pass have all their 5 lifts open. And Selwyn, which is a little bit north and out of the main range, they've been relying, they've got some snow as well and some snowmaking. They now have 4 out of their 7 lifts open. So, yeah, it's been pretty good. Just a beautiful day here in the mountains today. Not a cloud in the sky. Very cold. It was -8 at Perisher this morning and -5.2 here in Thredbo when I got up at 5:45. So, yeah. Not a cloud in the sky and no wind, but that is going to change dramatically tomorrow. We've got a massive storm coming through. Going to see a lot of rain and a lot of wind tomorrow. Snow above 1,900 metres, which is the top of Thredbo and Perisher. And then a colder change comes through overnight, Sunday into Monday. And then we're going to see snow levels down to probably 1,200 metres. And with that, there's looking good for 30-plus centimetres on Monday into Tuesday.
1: Isn't that an interesting moment where it's the line between snow and rain? Obviously, rain's not good for snow, but when it's snow, it's great. So exactly. We'll watch exactly where the snow line is. Reggae, nevertheless, look, I've been on weeks at the snow where there was no snow at all except for the paltry efforts of some of the early snowmaking machines. So pretty good going there. One more before you go, Reggae, on the gig front. And chat, we can mention other radio stations in the context of Sydney's cultural life. Hey, we're a public broadcaster. Dave says, my first gig was a free open-air concert put on by 2SM. I remember when they used to be the big station, with Akadaka playing on a barge on Sydney Harbour at Milsons Point. What a great thing to do.
0: Yeah, well, it's like it's almost awesome floating around. There's like, you know, matched with the Goat Island gig that Midnight Oil did for Triple J.
1: That's true.
0: And I was working at Triple J then.
1: Were you?
0: And John Diamond, the producer, I said, JD, can I get a ticket? He said, no, it's a closed gig. Yeah, we've got winners and, you know. And we thought, well, I'm a surfboard. I'm going to paddle over, you know.
1: So, did you?
0: There you go.
1: John Diamond, JD, I worked with him too early in my radio career. You? Lovely bloke. What, yeah.
0: Legend, a total legend, yeah.
1: But he wouldn't let you on the island for that gig.
0: Wouldn't let me on the island.
1: All right. Not his finest work there. I suppose you've got to draw the line somewhere. Thanks, Reggae.
0: I'm sure you had a good reason. See you. Bye-bye.
1: Yeah, I didn't network to Triple J. Reggae Ellis there from mountainwatch.com. Great to have him as part of the show here. On Saturday breakfast, it's 14 minutes to 8 o'clock. We're talking about smart glasses. Someone I know was wearing them at the concert last night and got in trouble with security. It's one of the risks, but there are others we'll talk about in a moment. To summarise those risks, somebody texted in the following words: get rid of the creeper glasses. We'll find out why in a sec.
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1: Now, I'm the first to admit to being quite the nerd when it comes to new technology. I love a gadget, and I've been looking at these smart glasses with considerable interest. I've tried them on kind of at retailers to see what's going on. But then I kind of go, people wearing cameras wherever they go, you can kind of see how this might go badly. Well, scientists at Sydney Uni have actually taken a look at what smart glasses are used for. And to tell us the results, we have with us Dr. Milica Stilinovic. She's a postdoctoral research associate at the University of Sydney's Governing Immersive Tech Project. Good morning.
4: Good morning. Thank you for having me.
1: Do you have a pair of smart glasses? I notice you're not wearing them in the studio. There are cameras everywhere in here, though.
4: No, we have enough cameras in studio for now. No, I do not have a pair of smart glasses, and there are many reasons as to why I don't have them.
1: So the question of what they're being used for, I mean, I can understand the benefits, right? If you're a busy parent or something and you're chasing around after the kids and you want to get some memories, you're going to be able to record them in a pretty low-stress way. But the thing is, how do people know when you're recording on the street? And yes, there might be a light. Can that light be covered up? What have you found people are actually using these things for in your research?
4: Some models have the little flashing light, and those are the Meta Ray-Ban smart glasses. What I've seen, 350 videos and counting, have been the so-called pickup artists using these glasses. So they have their phone ready, hands-free, walking up to a woman saying, hey, I've lost something, aka your number or your Instagram handle, because the king of misogyny, Andrew Tate, has come out and said, ask for the Instagram handle. It's more benign than the phone number. And so these pickup artists are walking up to women, getting their Instagram handles, flashing that phone screen to the actual interface or this actual camera on their face. So other people are then freeze framing that and doxing the women online. And the harms here are dual as well. So not only are the women being filmed without consent, but then this video footage is being uploaded onto platforms where they're exposing women to a barrage of abuse.
1: So, yes, it might be more innocuous if you're, let's say you meet someone nice in a bar or something and you want to catch up with them later. I can see how an Instagram handle is a bit less weird than a phone number nowadays. Yeah. But, yeah, when you're releasing it online and doxing, that's obviously a huge level of escalation. I should note also ABC News reports that Andrew and Tristan Tate have been arrested because they're facing extradition to Britain to face various charges, including sexual assault and trafficking. So not the greatest role model for young boys, may I say, given all that's going on. So, I mean, not only is this happening, Millie, but it's happening at an overwhelming rate. This is more than half of the videos that you looked at in this study are being used for something that could be considered harassment.
4: 100%. And some of the videos that we saw included children who were underage. They specify, we are underage, and the pickup artists will say, why are you being so rude? Now, isn't this a time now for regulators to step in and say, okay, we have a problem here. A tech is being released. We don't have the regulation currently in place to handle this new form of tech, this new form of covert recording. Let's get together at the table and discuss how we can kind of regulate this to keep society safe. Because remember, technologies are meant to enhance our experience. As you were saying, the mother running around with children or visually impaired, having a second pair of eyes to get them through the day. These are great things that technology should be applied to, but not necessarily to the cost of societies and predominantly to the cost of women.
1: Someone's texting in about some of the benefits of the glasses, and this makes sense. Hi, Dom, says somebody. The creepy glasses are an amazing tool for people with low or no vision. There are a few people with guide dogs who also use the glasses they post on socials that can show the benefits too. While Annette says, ban the smart glasses, not required, nobody needs them. Risk to privacy way too high. And someone else says, why are smart glasses less than your own eyes, brain processing and reasoning? They're just glasses like your phone or any other tool we use as an aid. So an interesting debate there about whether they whether and how they're being used. What's your view on how we can strike a line here to try and keep what benefits there may be without the privacy concerns that you've outlined?
4: First and foremost, we need to protect the visually impaired because they will be subject to the same potential data breaches and potential invasion of privacy as any other person on the street would be. So, for example, if they're putting up bank account details and saying, hey, can you please read my bank account details out there? This data is being captured, sent over to labelling firms who are then exposed to this kind of data, which can also be exposed to leaks. So again, we need to protect the most vulnerable. The second is we really need to hammer down consent. I mean, as a journalist, you need to say, hey, I'm recording you. Is this okay? If you're on a phone to, say, Telstra or other, they'll say this phone conversation is being recorded. Why is it when we're wearing smart glasses on our faces that we can't turn around to the other person and say, hey, do you mind if I'm recording you?
1: Which you would think would be common courtesy. We've got a text in here from someone pointing out that you don't need, saying you don't need consent to be filmed. As a media organisation, the ABC should know that. Well, as a member of the Chaser team years ago who went and filmed all kinds of things in lobbies where we weren't particularly welcome, I do know certainly what the rules were. I think they still are that you can film people without their consent, certainly in New South Wales. You can't record audio. So the Listening Devices Act, I think there's a newer version of that now. I can't remember the name of it. But having looked at this, have you looked at where the legal lines are? Because it's always seemed a bit incongruous that audio was protected, but that video, which could be more harmful, isn't.
4: And you're also looking at bystander capture rather than sitting and interviewing someone and then uploading that footage online and exposing them not only locally but globally. So a lot of the videos that I was looking at

0: that, they were coming from the United States, not necessarily from Australia. And that's not to say that this is not happening in Australia too. Mm. I saw videos of that nature. But again, it's a very different notion of capture. When we're looking at the laws, you're looking at the Privacy Act and you're looking at various state-led surveillance acts and things. Now, these are highly fragmented. They're more for an analog world. Or you're looking at, for example, how corporations are handling your data. The regulatory space is not ready yet to address wearing a computer on your face with several purposes and uploading and streaming that to a global audience.
1: Dr. Milica Stilinovic is with us from the University of Sydney. She's part of their governing immersive tech project. That's exactly what this conversation is about, the smart glasses. Now, Milica, you're saying that the Meta Ray-Ban, which is probably the best known smart glasses at the moment, they have a light which indicates when they're recording, although people might not even know what a green light on a pair of glasses means. But you're saying a lot of other models have no way of even knowing if they're on.
0: Well, it depends on the actual make. So there are glasses out there that don't have video capture. There are also glasses out there that do have video capture, but they don't have live streaming. Meta Ray-Ban has all of these features, and they do have the blinking white light that isn't yet normalized as standard practice for recording. And it's quite ubiquitous. It's not this flashing red light or a siren telling you, hey, I'm recording you.
1: Yeah.
0: It's just this little blinking light that's indicating. And again, what I've seen in these videos are women asking these men, hey, are you recording me? The men turning around saying, no, not at all.
1: Yeah.
0: So what do we do about that?
1: I mean, the problem's there. So, put yourself in. So just to look at some of the stats here. So in this study, around 60% of the covert point of view Instagram videos, so the majority showed potentially harassment behaviour, and 43%, as you say, of individuals were exposed to derogatory commentary, some being identified and doxed. So these videos were being shared online, the privacy being violated, but then also actually being harassed by other social media users.
0: Mm-hmm. Yeah. We're seeing women sitting at the beach, minding their own business, semi-nude, with a guy walking up to them, asking for their number, and then he'll go up to the next one and the next one. So it's this repeat offence. Surely we've come to a point where women can walk around in society not thinking that they're going to be part of someone else's pickup artistry Truman show.
1: Right? I remember discovering the pickup artist community years ago. There was, I can't remember the guy's name, there's a book called The Game.
0: Neil Strauss
1: immersed himself in the community. And I remember reading it. He seemed to be on board with the idea that it was quite creepy, and then seemed to immerse himself quite deeply in the scene going forward. But no, I mean, there's this whole thing about systematizing, but also the dehumanizing nature of these interactions. It's concerning. And I mean, it's right there on social media.
0: It's really interesting when you look at the evolution of pickup artistry. When it first began back in the day in the 70s with Eric Weber's book, I believe, of How to Pick Up Girls.
1: Oh, goodness.
0: The whole book was about consent. It was about, hey, guys, let's have a good time. Let's be a bit more confident. Let's approach women and see if we can get the dream girl. Not that I'm saying it was this egalitarian women's rights thing, but it was deeply enmeshed in consent. Then you kind of start seeing around the Strauss era and the Julian Blanc era and the Rouge V era, this kind of digitalization of pickup artistry where it became more systemic and more militarized and more game plan, to now we're seeing the social media platformization of pickup artistry where you're essentially working in a space that incentivizes you being a lot more extreme and a lot more obtrusive about this kind of practice. So again, a smart glass is going to be positioned as a thing that is going to help society, or is it going to be a thing that's going to push more and more extreme behavior against women and children and anyone else walking down the street?
1: So lots of text about this. I should acknowledge, I just realized that I do work in other contexts with some of the people involved in this research, but have nothing to do with it myself. And it's a conversation we're having a lot about smart glasses and where the line is. And finally, I mean, it just occurs to me, if they're smart glasses, can't manufacturers build in some sort of protection? I mean, if they're able to analyze the videos, we know how good AI is. Now, maybe some of these safeguards could be built in if we're going to have cameras on our faces.
0: We can. And it's a matter of tech companies

0: sitting down with regulators, policymakers, and researchers to kind of say, okay, we cannot completely understand all the harms that are going to come out when we introduce new technologies to society, but we can sit down and see what's come before us and try to put those safeguards in place to protect society. And then from there, move forward. As you said, there are technologies that can be used for good to then protect us better from this. We don't always have to unleash the tech and then deal with the harms once the genie's out the bottle.
1: The genie does seem to be out of the bottle on pieces, people's faces and then on the internet. Thank you very much for your time.
0: Thank you.
1: Dr. Milica Stilnevich from the University of Sydney's Governing Immersive Tech Project. Coming up to 8 o'clock here on 702 ABC Sydney, North Sydney. Paul is open. We'll take a radio tour after the news.
2: Good morning, Emily Lawrence with ABC News. Five dogs suspected of fatally attacking a man in southwest Sydney have been seized. Nandini Deer reports.
3: The body of a 23-year-old man was found at a rural property in Eskol Park with significant injuries just after midnight on Wednesday. A 53-year-old man had to be treated for a minor hand injury. Police say investigators alongside Campbelltown Council Rangers have taken the dogs to an animal shelter to be euthanised. Police Commissioner Mal Lanyon has stated that the 23-year-old doesn't appear to be a resident at the property, and whether the man was an intruder is a key line of inquiry.
2: The US Senate has passed sweeping Russia sanctions legislation. The bill aims to increase economic pressure on Moscow over its invasion of Ukraine and is designed to punish major buyers of Russian oil and gas. It also includes expanded sanctions on Iran sought by President Donald Trump. Senator Richard Blumenthal says the sanctions send a strong message to the Russian leader.
4: Today we send a message to Vladimir Putin. You will not win this war. Time to come to the table for peace. Your economy, already on its heels, is going to be throttled, even decimated, by cutting off the flow of revenue from purchases of Russian oil and gas.
2: BHP workers at port operations in WA's Pilbara are preparing to go on strike this weekend amid a long-running pay dispute. Today, unionised workers will refuse to load ships before walking off the job on Sunday. It's the second strike in just over 3 weeks. Saudi Arabia, Turkey and Pakistan have signed a joint defence agreement which commits all three to defending each other if attacked. The move to boost security cooperation follows turmoil in the region, triggered by the US's Israeli war against Iran. Although the pact pledges mutual support, it provides no specifics on the obligations of each party. At least seven people have died and 30 others have been injured after a school shooting in Thailand. ABC correspondent Rachel Clayton has more.
5: Authorities say the 14-year-old suspected shooter killed his grandparents at his home before going to his school in Nonthaburi on the outskirts of Bangkok and opening fire around 10 a.m. local time Friday. Videos of the attack show some students taking cover under desks as gunfire rang out. Police say the boy used a 9mm handgun that was registered to his grandfather. He died on the way to hospital after shooting himself. This is the second school shooting in Thailand this year, prompting calls from opposition politicians for a review of the country's gun control laws. Rachel Clayton, ABC News.
2: The president of World Soccer, Gianni Infantino, is facing a growing revolt after Norway's Football Federation announced it wants him to step down immediately. Tim Wharton reports.
6: The pressure on embattled FIFA president Gianni Infantino shows no signs of easing following his failed plan to sell stakes in the World Cup. European soccer's governing body, UEFA, announced this week that its threat to boycott the World Cup and other FIFA competitions remains in place. Now the Norwegian Federation is calling for the FIFA president to go, saying that a meeting had decided that there is no trust in Infantino now. The announcement is another blow for the embattled FIFA president as the fallout continues over his controversial plan to sell profits in the World Cup through a commercial subsidiary. Earlier this week, Infantino appeared to have held off an internal revolt during a summit with top staff in Morocco, with the meeting giving him his full support. But pressure from outside seems to be building.
2: Canberra Raiders winger Xavier Savage says the return of Simi Sasagi is a much-needed boost for the NRL side. Sasagi missed the side's round 22 loss to Penrith Panthers, dealing with a hamstring strain. Savage has praised the Sasagi ability to remain calm in difficult moments.
7: He just gives me so much confidence, you know, being outside him. I feel like it's a lot less stress with him on my edge. And, you know, he's a very

0: positive player too when things don't go right. You know, he's always lifting up the energy and, you know, setting the standard when we run out there.
1: The Raiders take on the Newcastle Knights tomorrow afternoon. And Australia's Alexei Poprin will continue his campaign for a second career title at tennis's Montreal Masters when he takes to the court later this morning against world number 65, Thiago Tarante, in the third round of the tournament. The 27-year-old celebrated his birthday 2 days ago. Australia's Alex de Minaur was knocked out of the tournament by Britain's Cameron Norrie yesterday. To the weather for New South Wales, frost on the ranges, western slopes and adjacent inland plains, areas of fog in the east. Scattered showers developing in the far west, dry elsewhere. Sydney's weather mostly sunny, a top of 19 degrees today. Right now it's 9 in the Sydney CBD, 6 degrees in Penrith. 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
4: This is the opener by a band called Camp Cope. Two reasons for playing it. First of all, North Sydney Pool is reopening. We're celebrating openings. And also, Kelly Dawn Helmrich from the band is going to join us soon. Talk about great women in the Australian music industry.

0: love Camp Cove, which is named after Camp Cove, by the way, in Sydney, although they were a Melbourne band. But Kelly Dawn's from Western Sydney, so we'll talk to her a little bit later on about some of her heroes growing up and becoming a star in the Australian music industry. We'll get to that very, very soon. But first, I've lost count of how many times I've had the pleasure of interviewing the mayor of North Sydney about North Sydney Pool and asking, when's it going to reopen? Well, the answer is, it's already open. It opened yesterday. So imagine streamers dropping from the ceiling and champagne corks popping because one of Sydney's most beloved pools and the pool I learnt to swim in is open once more. Zoe Baker, good morning.
1: Good morning, Dom.
0: This is a happy occasion.
1: It's a very, very happy occasion. I'm actually sitting at the top of the grandstand at the pool while I'm talking to you, looking down at the 50-metre pool. And at that incredible panoramic view of Sydney Harbour from the Opera House through to Blues Point Tower in Luna Park.
0: It's a pretty nice place to learn to swim on, particularly on a day where it's the top of 19 and no rain forecast. So it's a good day for an outdoor pool. But, I mean, we've talked about before, even though it's North Sydney Council's pool, it's a resource that has been such a big part of Sydney's story. And when you walk in there, certainly when I was a kid, you were surrounded by history, all these iconic swimmers who set world records in the pool, which once hosted an Empire Games, the old version of the Commonwealth Games. So it's a bit of a historical jewel, isn't it?
1: It really is. And we were lucky yesterday at the opening to have two of those living legends, Shane Gould, who broke Dawn Fraser's record in the pool in 1972, helped open the pool yesterday. And Nolene Darlin McLean, who swam in the Empire Games and is 96, was
0: wow.
1: Here. So it was, and she's also was a diver. And if you know that sort of iconic image of a woman diving from the high diving board at North Sydney Pool in the 30s and 40s, that was Nolene. So it was incredible.
0: I still remember how deep the deep end is. I was terrified of it when I was young. It's something like 3.5 metres deep for the old diving board. I remember that when I was finally old enough to swim down to the bottom, and I felt very proud of myself. So it's nice to know that that kids can learn to swim there once more. Big festivities yesterday, though. I saw some people kind of, I don't know, doing dance moves in the water, choreographed synchronized swimming or something. It was a bit festive.
1: We leaned into a 1930s pool party type atmosphere in response to the fact that it's in, you know, the most best iconic Art Deco precinct, I think, in the country.

0: Factory with Luna Port Park and the Harbour Bridge flanking it. But I had invited one of the local schools who happened to have an aquatic team or synchronised swimming team, and they were part of the festivities. So the Loreto girls dived into the pool and formed circles. It was a little bit Esther Williams.
1: In the best possible way, yeah. The beautiful mouldings I've seen have been restored, and people can look out at the harbour through the windows. It's all looking very schmick. Zoe Baker is the mayor of North Sydney Council, and the pool, North Sydney Olympic Pool, has reopened with some new things. What are the new things people won't have seen before?
0: So a number of new things. The first for children is there's a children's splash pad and outdoor play area. The old children's pool has been expanded. There's a steam room, a sauna, a spa. There's two indoor 25-metre pools. There's a huge gym. There's Pilates Reformer Studio. There'll be all sorts of programmed gym and fitness classes. So that has expanded vastly since the pool closed. The grandstand has been rebuilt, and of course there's a kiosk, and famously just next to the sun deck there's a gelato bar.
1: Okay, so that's one of the 2026 highlights. Zoe Baker, do I still have to put a 20-cent piece in the shower to get hot water? That's what I remember from when I was a kid.
0: Finally, you just turn the tap on it and you can have a hot shower without the token on the 20-cent piece.
1: Miraculous. I still remember the smell of the old change rooms. I imagine that's been given a bit of a zhuzh as well.
0: Yeah, they're very, very modern, even down to a spinner that spins out your swimmer so you don't have to walk home with wet togs.
1: Oh, my goodness.
0: All of the pools are heated to 28 degrees. So I have to say it was a thrill yesterday. I didn't think it would hit me as hard as it did. There were literally hundreds of people in that pool doing laps.
1: Great.
0: There were so many, the water was choppy in that outdoor pool. And so we're open today 10 till 7, the same tomorrow, free to anyone to come. And certainly it's warm enough to swim in that water.
1: 28 degrees, yeah, that's very warm for pool water. I've talked to you before. I remember the bubble when I was a kid, which used to come in winter. And
0: the condensation dripping down.
1: Yes, the giant tent and the airlock to get in and out of it. But at least there was a solution. Nowadays, it sounds as though you're just going to make the pool warm enough that people can maybe a little bit of a cold run to the pool, but then once you're in, it will be quite pleasant.
0: Yeah, and I understand that 28 degrees is now Olympic standard, and it used to be a 26 degrees, but apparently it's 28, and that's what we've got.
1: All right. That does sound rather balmy. Very good. Yeah. People are asking when the restaurant will reopen there. Is that planned?
0: There's a cafe, Ripples, and a restaurant, Aqua Dining, there under separate leases, and the leaseholder's working on opening those now. I'm not certain opening dates. We were more focused on what we control.
1: Yeah, understandably, but I can understand also why people want to know, because they're popular venues. All right, well, it's all done, and look, we know very expensive. It's been tough for the council's finances. That's one to look at another time. But for the time being, look, ratepayers and locals must be absolutely delighted, as am I, to get back to the pool with so many memories. Thank you very much for telling us about it. And free all weekend until 7 both days. I suspect there'll be a lot of people.
0: There were 900 people yesterday queuing up and coming in. The people were in that spa shoulder to shoulder. They were having gelatos and buying coffees at the grandstand kiosk. So hopefully that the same will happen today. You're right. This is a North Sydney local pool, but I think it's also a regional Sydney pool, and we want to welcome everybody here so they can experience it. That's the beauty of public pools, isn't it? That
1: it is.
0: We're all stripped to being equal in our swimming costumes.
1: As long as you had 20 cents for the shower, you don't even need that anymore. That's good news. Yeah. Thank you very much for telling us, and I can't wait to try it out.
0: Thank you.
1: That's Zoe Baker there, the mayor of North Sydney. The pool is open, as she says, and it is going to be free for this weekend, as it was yesterday. If you've already been, let us know what you think.

0: for the beloved all-female band Camp Cope. She sat down with many of her female and gender-diverse heroes and friends, Marsha Hines, Sarah Blasco, Fanny Lumsden, Vika and Linda Bull, and many more, to share their stories for a new book called It's Not For You, which also features her own tale of growing up in Western Sydney and touring the world with her bandmates. Hello, Kelly Dawn. Welcome to Saturday Breakfast.
1: Thank you so much for having me. Hello.
0: Now, like so many people wanting to crack into the music scene, you moved to Melbourne, but your band, named after Camp Cove in Sydney. How good is that?
1: It actually is. Yeah, it's literally named after that beach, and because I was missing it so much. I was coping by being in the cold Melbourne away from the beautiful Sydney beaches.
0: Now, I feel like your book's going to inspire anyone who reads it to pick up a guitar or a bass, drumsticks, whatever it might be, and go and jump around on a sweaty stage somewhere, and particularly women and, you know, people who are gender diverse, which is the aim of your book. But what got you into this this world of touring the world and meeting all these amazing musicians?
1: I just was born that way. I grew up in a very musical household, and yeah, I say in the book, like, when people ask when I started playing music, I would just say my whole life. Like, I, as soon as I was able to fit a guitar in my hand, I held onto it and I just never let it go. So it's just been, I grew up with a very musical family. I was very lucky too.
0: Yeah, I like that. I think your dad says once your hands can actually get around the neck of the guitar, off yeah. you go. But what drew you to the yeah. bass? I mean, as a bass player myself and someone who thinks everyone should play the bass, forget those.
1: Agreed.
0: I mean, the lead guitar, what even is that? That's just showing off. It's the bass that really matters. We all know this. How were yeah. you drawn to it?
1: Well, it was that I did not want to be a bass player. I'm sorry to say, I wanted to be a lead guitarist. But my dad, who was teaching me guitar, he noticed that I had just a really good sense of rhythm. And he noticed the way that I played. He said, "You would make a great bass player." And I went, "Ew, no, I want to shred."
0: Little did you know, it was the highest compliment he could possibly pay you.
1: He was right. And I started, you know, the boys in my music class at school, they shotgunned the electric guitars and they were like, "There's a spot on bass." And I kind of like filled it in and I loved it and I was good at it. And my dad was right. It was my instrument. Yeah.
0: I got playing because my aunt, who's a cello player, said, "Look, they always need bass players in the orchestra." And so I learnt double bass, and then a year later I was in the orchestra. Not very good, but they did need me, as bad as I was. So it's a good skill to have. But look, that little story about the boys shotgunning lead guitar, yeah. I feel like that's kind of the theme of the book, right? The book's called It's Not For You. And I gather your reply to that is, yeah, it is.
1: Yeah. Yeah, we kind of in rebellion to that. The boys kind of shotgunned all the instruments, and I have been in three girl bands in my life, and the first one was in high school in rebellion to those boys saying that we weren't allowed on the lead guitars or drums. They kind of wanted us on the acoustic guitars or singing, and we didn't like that, so we started our own band, Barbie College, and then I had another punk band in between that, and then Camp Cope. So it's always been like this theme of mine that the people I wanted to make music with were other girls that were told that they shouldn't be, you know, playing that sort of music.
0: And I imagine on day one, and you tell the story in the book, the bonding starts pretty much immediately, doesn't it? Because you've all been through this experience of finding your way in what is still an incredibly male-dominated space.
1: It is, yeah. It is male-dominated in so many more ways than the stage too. It's the techs and the engineers and to the, like, roadies behind the stage and too, and the managers and the people that work at the labels. You're kind of, like, inundated with male opinions and people who run things that are all male. So it's kind of across the board.
0: There's an argument that you have in the book that reproduces one that I've had myself, and I was as offended as you were, I think, by someone saying that Courtney Barnett couldn't play guitar. Excuse me. Outrageous. And then when a bloke says it in the book, then only then does the person you're speaking to take the opinion seriously.
1: Exactly. And she shreds. She's actually like one of, I think, this generation's most amazing guitarists in Australia, if not beyond. It's outrageous.
0: Oh, look, the woman who brought the notion that Preston in Melbourne is a bit depressing to the world, to global attention. She's a complete hero, and she's managed to do it while being incredibly true to herself, I feel, and she's one of the people who you interview in the book, and it just feels like we

0: get to be a kind of fly on the wall or maybe sort of sitting on your shoulder when you talk to these artists who've done incredible things and you just have such a rapport with them.
1: A lot of them are people that were my good friends, I must say. Very few I had not met before or had worked with. I think only like two, one being Marsha Hines, which was really scary.
0: Yeah, I can imagine.
1: I was really intimidated, but she was so warm and welcoming. But yeah, so many of them were close friends of mine, and I was really, really lucky that they're so trusting to be really vulnerable with me in those moments.
0: We've got Kelly Dawn Helmrich with us talking about her new book, which is called It's Not For You. It's about women and gender diverse artists who've fought their way into the Australian music industry, done it on their own terms. And look, there's lessons, there's stories, but also just a celebration of some of the incredible music being made here in Australia. And Courtney Barnett, yeah, I mean, it feels like she just sort of exploded onto the world scene and just became this massive superstar while keeping this very chilled out vibe as though she was just playing on a small stage somewhere in Tassie, where she comes from, I think.
1: She is. There's like watching her on American TV to like millions of viewers. It's the same Courtney that you would see at the old bar. It's incredible. And that's why she's so loved. I think she's so herself and authentically so.
0: And there are some great Sydney-siders in the book as well. Sarah Blasco, you mentioned, spotting her in Newtown at the old fish shop cafe, which I remember. I think there was like garlic. Weren't there strings of garlic hanging from the ceiling or something?
1: There was.
0: I remember that place. Oh, there were a few of them actually. There's one where I lived in, Kirribilli as well, I think. But you spot this superstar sitting in the window having a coffee and you think, oh, like to go up and talk to Sarah Blasco, but I don't have the guts. But hey, then you got to know her pretty well.
1: We get there in the end. Yeah, I get the guts to eventually talk to her many, many years later. But yeah, it's that admiration I had as a teenager, like still in school, looking at this person drinking their coffee in Newtown, just wanting to be her so badly. And look, you get there in the end. I never quite got to Sarah Blasco, but I got to play with her, so that's okay.
0: Oh, so far. The story is far from complete, but also there are all these really useful lessons about how to make it work. It's kind of like a cheat code for the music industry. And so one of the things that Sarah Blasco tells you in the book is the importance of controlling the whole output. And so if a mistake is made, make it your mistake. I thought that was such a powerful thing really for any creative to understand, isn't it? And that's been kind of my experience working a little bit in those areas too, is that when you can actually make the calls for yourself, that's got to be the way to do it if you possibly can.
1: Absolutely. Like knowing that even though maybe it didn't work out, it was entirely on you and you didn't put that trust in someone else and they messed up, you know, your art or your career for you. It's very, very empowering to be able to know that even if the decision was wrong, it was your own. Absolutely.
0: Yeah. I mean, it's been so wonderful watching the different I guess, phases of her career, going through to doing big shows with orchestras, then falling in love, falling out of love, doing heartbreak albums, doing joyful albums. I mean, it just feels like we've all been invited on the journey with artists like Sarah Blasco.
1: Yeah, she's very, very so good at sharing those things and in such a way that makes you understand them at a deeper level, even though you've experienced it yourself. And it's beautiful going to watch her live. If you've never done it, you should do, because the audience spans generations. It's like people in their early 20s, the people who are like been following her from the very beginning. It's just amazing to see.
0: Absolutely. She's just one of the many people interviewed in the book, along with Amy Taylor of Amel and the Sniffers. Ellie Mae Barnes is in there. You mentioned Marsha Hines, of course. Vika and Linda Bull, the beloved sisters, who've done so much in their careers, lots of lessons from them as well. But I want to finish up with Anna Luno, who I first saw. People might remember there was a venue on Liverpool Street in the city called Good God Small Club, and she used to play with Nina Las Vegas, I think, and who was the other DJ? Bad Izzy, I think. And the three women would just do this amazing kind of triple DJ night called Hoops and in this tiny club. And then a couple of years later, a bit like Courtney Barnett, there she's playing Coachella. And if I remember correctly, didn't she play Coachella while heavily pregnant?
1: Heavily pregnant on stage with Skrillex, I believe. What a boss. The first time I met her, she had a big pregnant belly at Apple Music headquarters in LA. And I thought it was so cool and it was so great.

0: to have that chat with her about her journey through that, because it wasn't easy. And she was navigating that space with a lot of uncertainty, but she really found her kind of power and her groove with it. And what a scene to go out there on the decks with a big belly out at Coachella. Like, it's so cool.
1: Imagine being those kids and going, yeah, look, I went to Coachella when I was in the womb.
0: I played Coachella.
1: Pretty cool. How excellent. And this is, in fact, you yourself are just about to go through the same thing. You are also, I understand, about to have a baby.
0: I am, yeah. This is my second. So I did what Anna did. I was on stage rocking out with my first pregnancy, and now with this one I've decided to release a book. So always something going on. I don't like to make it easy for myself.
1: You've learnt from the first time around, absolutely. But I guess this is the thing, is that you've collected so much wisdom and so many experiences in the book, Kelly Dorn. But the other thing is, all the chapters start with a story from your life, and it's with the band, with Camp Cope, who get a chapter of their own, of course, by the way, but then also growing up in Western Sydney. And there were so many memories that I shared and could relate to, so many places that I knew, but also you're very proud of your roots in Blacktown, Mount Druitt, and Western Sydney more broadly. You write about, you know, going to the Big Smoke of Parramatta when you were young. And I feel like it's a love letter to the music industry, but it's a love letter to this city as well.
0: It is. I see Western Sydney as a real character in that book. And I really purposely wanted to talk about it and what it was like growing up there. One, because there's not a lot of artists like who are from that area who now more so. But when I first entered, I was really like mostly artists from Melbourne, to be honest, or from like certain pockets of Sydney, and they all kind of grow up together. So I really wanted to celebrate that space, but it also took me a long while to be proud of being from Western Sydney. I kind of looked down on myself from being from there for a really long time, but now I see, and I'm raising children here myself, I'm like, the best parts of me are from growing up in Western Sydney, and the worst parts, the ones I don't like, are from being away for too long. It's a beautiful place. It's like an exciting place. It's full of so many different types of people, and I'm so proud to be from there.
1: Well, this is something we talk about quite a lot on this show on Saturday Breakfast, is when we do the gig guide, it's so centred in the inner west and the inner city. And Sydney now has, I think it's fair to say, a very vibrant music scene. There's some great bands. We try and play quite a bunch of them at about 9:30 every Saturday with Joe Hardy from sydneymusic.net. But they're scouring venues trying to bring people. And we're not talking about cover artists. I'm talking about people making their own music. And there's not as vibrant a scene as there could be, it's fair to say. But Kelly Dorn, you know what? This book is the manual for how to do it. If anyone wants to know, how do you do things on your own terms? How do you do it properly? And how do you have an amazing time while navigating, and you're very upfront about it, some of the challenges with the industry, and it particularly being so male-dominated? Hey, here's the book.
0: Here it is. There's something in there, I think, for everyone. You'll find something to relate to in each of the stories, I think. Yeah, I'm really sure.
1: Well, I reckon it needs to be in every high school library in the country.
0: There's maybe too many C-bombs.
1: No. There are some C-bombs, that's true. But, hey, look, I'm very confident that's part of the experience for many of us. It certainly was for me. Congratulations on bringing all these stories together with so much clear love of the people you work with, the people you've met along the road, and all the best with it, and I hope for some more music from you coming in the future.
0: Oh, thank you so much. I like to say I'm retired, but, you know, never say never.
1: Never say never. Kelly Dorn Helmrich, her book is It's Not For You, and Kelly Dorn, we'll have to get you in on the show once you're on the other side of this process. All the best with it.
0: Yeah, I'd love to. Thanks, Dom. Thanks so much.
1: Kelly Dorn Helmrich there, formerly of Camp Cope, and her book is called It's Not For You. It is out now. A text in, talk about spanning generations, says somebody. I'm a 66-year-old white man and I love Camp Cope. Their version of 17 Going Under, recorded by Triple J, is off the scale. We might play that bit of that somewhat later. It's 29 minutes past 8 on 702. Thanks for all the texts about the first gig you ever saw. I should have asked Kelly Dorn. What was I thinking? But also, we're going to talk more about these glasses and the smart glasses. Very interesting conversation in the last hour. We'll put that up online and continue the debate about the lines with glasses that can record people. It is coming up to 8:30 on 702 ABC Sydney. Very soon we'll check in with Simone Wetton for some more events happening around town. And then after

0: After that, Foodies, Callan Boys is going to join us again. We're going to try and find out where the best food trucks are in Sydney. I love a food truck. It comes to you on occasion. Sometimes you go to it if there's a good one around. But what's interesting in the food truck world, if you've seen a good one, if you've got a recommendation for us, we'd love to hear. You can text now, 0467 922 702. Or you can call 1-300-222-702. And I will have to mention the karaoke bus I went on at one. It's not technically a food truck, but the notion of kind of vans that have a little bit more to offer, I think we can explore a bit more. At 8:30, let's say hello to Emily Lawrence in the newsroom. Hi, Emily.
1: Good morning, Dom. Making news, Sydney Airport says there may be delays to flights this morning as air services are currently managing reduced air traffic movement. Sydney Airport's encouraging anyone with a flight to check their airline for any updates. It comes after delays at the airport yesterday morning when Air Services Australia said it had to temporarily implement air traffic flow management measures. Council rangers have seized five dogs at a property in Sydney's southwest after a man was suspected of being fatally attacked. The body of a 23-year-old was found at the property in Eskol Park on Wednesday with significant injuries. Police are investigating whether he was an intruder. The US Senate has passed a sanctions bill against Russia, long championed by the late Senator Lindsey Graham. The legislation targets major buyers of Russian oil and imposes additional sanctions on Russian leaders and oligarchs. It also includes expanded sanctions on Iran sought by President Donald Trump. Border controls are being imposed for all flights and ships from Italy to Spain. The measures, which will last for a month, come a week after Italy introduced similar restrictions following an influx of more than 70,000 migrants from Morocco into the Spanish enclave of Ceuta. Spain had demanded Italy reverse its checks by Sunday, but Rome said they would stay until at least August the 15th. And major events and track work will put pressure on the Sydney Transport Network this weekend. More than 60,000 people are expected at Moore Park today for the City to Surf Expo, AFL and NRL matches. Significant traffic delays are expected. And tomorrow, up to 90,000 runners will take part in the City to Surf, pounding the pavement on major roads between the CBD and Bondi. Dom?
0: Yes, one of the big days in Sydney. Every year we do the City to Surf, and I always think, okay, next year I'm going to do it. And no, I haven't. But maybe in 2027.
1: Maybe. Well, yeah, you do have to train for it. It's good to put in the effort and try to run parts of it. I've got to say, when I've done it, I've only run parts of it. I'm not much of a runner. I'm more of a swimmer.
0: Yeah, well, after swimming from the city to Bondi, that'd be an impressive effort. I don't know if you'd have to go down the sewage canal or something. Some way to do it. We can look into that. We'll talk about this more in the Sydney session after nine. We're going to look at some of the there are all these walks. There are a couple of charity walks going on. Have you heard of this? There's the Seven Bridges walk and there's an all-night walk for UNICEF. So there are lots of opportunities to raise money for good things.
1: Oh, I like the sound of the all-night walk.
0: Yeah.
1: Cooler temperatures.
0: That's true, actually. Less sweat than the city deserves. That could be very good.
1: That's definitely a bonus. Well, more news coming up at 9 o'clock, Dom.
0: Thank you very much. There you go. To all those who are taking part in the City to Surf, I admire your commitment to exercise and also fun. If you're wearing an interesting costume or something, let us know about it. 1-300-222-702 or text 0467-922-702. As requested, here's a bit of Camp Cope. 17 Going Under from Like a Virgin in 2022. We just talked to their bass player, Kelly Dawn Helmrich.

0: Camp Cope with their cover of 17 Going Under by Sam Fender. We won't play the entire thing. I always want to play the entire thing, but we have a lot of things to cover here on Saturday Brekkie. They are excellent, though. Georgia Mack's voice, the singer and guitarist, absolutely fantastic. So a beloved three-piece, Camp Cope there. Played until 2023, which I think their final gig was at the Sydney Opera House, actually. Who knows? Maybe they'll come back one of these days. But, yeah. Great to celebrate Australian music. Great to celebrate Sydney events too. It's one of our main aims here at Saturday Breakfast. 25 minutes to 9 is the time. In a moment, we'll check in with Simone Wetton for some more advice about what to see this weekend.
1: Saturday Breakfast
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0: Always keeping you across what's happening in our city, the North Sydney Olympic Pool having reopened earlier. We crossed to the mayor, who was sitting on at the grandstand where so many world records were set in the pool back in the day. Apparently 28 degrees as well, nice and warm in the water.
3: Get into a car and drive to the other side.
0: Simone Wetton. So planning to go to North Sydney Pool today. I'm surprised she wasn't part of the synchronised swimming display at the opening, but perhaps you were busy yesterday, Simone.
4: Oh, yes. No, I couldn't make it yesterday, but I'm definitely going today. I've got my swimmers already. I'm very excited. But I also want to say I think it's a great Sydney tradition to say that you're going to go in the city to surf next year.
0: Yes, I've been saying it every year. I remember that. Look, just on that, someone's texted, you know, Tony says, I'm doing my first city to surf tomorrow at the age of 63. Won't be breaking any records, but we'll be having a lot of fun. Also doing the Seven Bridge Walk later in the year. I want to talk more about that later because that sounds very interesting. It's never too late.
4: Is Tony doing both?
0: Yeah.
4: He's doing
0: Not consecutively. The Seven Bridge Walk's in a few months.
4: No, but a bit of a gap.
0: 28Ks around Sydney. It sounds really cool. For the Cancer Council, won't be breaking any records.
4: I'd rather be in the theatre. Sorry.
0: I know. 28 shows in 28 days. That's your challenge.
4: That's me.
0: Just on that, Tony, that is a record. That's your personal best because you've never done it before. Sorry, I like that. Okay, Simone, now you spend so much of your time telling us about exciting things happening. And who's Professor Michael Atherton? Because he's featuring on Tuesday.
4: Yes. Yeah, no, Michael Atherton is quite a famous Australian musician. He was part of that fantastic music sensation Sirocco, a remarkable band. He was also part of the Atherton Table Bands, a bit of a play on his
0: good
4: name.
0: Pun.
4: And he's a composer and author, and he's going to be reflecting on his work, his life, his passion for the arts, and he'll be talking with poet Danny Gardner in a free talk, which you get at many of our wonderful Sydney libraries. This one's on at the King's Cross Library in Darlinghurst Road next Tuesday at 6:30, and it's called Words on Art and Life with Michael Atherton. So I reckon that'll be fun to go to.
0: Yes, absolutely. And I'd like to learn more about him. Now, Musica Viva are back in action with a chamber music organisation. They've got a cello concert at the
4: Recital
0: Hall.
4: That's right, tonight. Yeah, indeed. Nicholas Alstadt and Thomas Dunsford. Absolutely wonderful. Nicholas is a globally acclaimed cellist, and Thomas is very handy on the lute. And you don't get that often. A bit more in the Renaissance than these days. But they're going to be performing works by Marais and Bach and Duparc. So that is on at the City Recital Hall in Angel Place in the city at 7 o'clock tonight. We've got Last Night of the Proms tonight at 7. Well, it's sort of last night and last afternoon, if we going to get technical about it, tonight at 7 and tomorrow at 2 at Chatswood Concourse with, old English favourites, you know, like Pomp and Circumstance March and the Hallelujah Chorus, and everybody be standing up and applauding and, you know, maybe a bit of seat dancing.
0: In Messiah, you know, if I remember correctly, everyone stands up during the Hallelujah Chorus. I've played in that once.
4: Yeah. Oh, good on you. I think it's you know, it really goes right through to your bones. They've also got Tchaikovsky's 1812 Overture.
0: Goodness
4: just
0: me.
4: To add in it. Yeah, so tonight at 7, tomorrow at 2 at Chatswood Concourse with the Willoughby Symphony Orchestra. Something you and I caught, and it's finishing tomorrow, is the Addams Family. Yes, remaining creepy and a bit kooky. Directed by Julia Robertson with choreography by Shannon Burns. Now, this is where 18-year-old Wednesday, secretly engaged to Lucas Beinecke, the normal boy from Ohio. And they really want to tell their parents at a combined family dinner. That goes well, doesn't it? So that is finishing at the Hayes Theatre. Those costumes in the show are fantastic. The gloved coat that Erica Haynetz's Morticia wears is fantastic. And they've got a 7-piece band squeezed in at the back of the Hayes. So that finishes tomorrow.
0: Yeah, it'd be good if that went somewhere to a bigger stage. Who knows? But yeah. I always just think, the Hayes shows in other cities, they'd run for months and months, these big musicals. I know. We've got to do more. Anyway, look, it's an excellent place.
4: I've got to get
0: place.
4: More bums on more seats.
0: Do you remember? But we didn't have the Hayes for so long. And you can go and see a musical pretty much year-round there. So it's good on them. And
4: they've got a festival of new work coming as well. Mm. So if you want to see some cutting-edge musical shows. Now, look, a bit of an on-stage wrap. Ben Along in London continues at Wharf 1 by Jane Harrison, which imagines the Indigenous leader Ben Along's life in the early settlement. So that continues at through STC. Pride and Prejudice, sort of. A bit of a romp through Jane Austen's classic with appropriate modern pop songs scattered in between. That's on at the Opera House. And at Parramatta Riverside, Arndo's The Happiest Refugee Alive. Oh, I love that show. It's on Wednesday night during the week. And then get ready next Saturday night for the big ABBA tribute at Parramatta Riverside. That will be a lot of fun.
0: Well, given the number of people who've texted in saying that their first gig was ABBA in one of their performances at the Sydney Showgrounds, I suspect a lot of people.
4: I think if you go to any
0: costume hire
4: shop on Thursday, Friday, they're all gone. All the ABBA outfits for Saturday night. Just saying, get in early.
0: Okay, excellent, Simone. Thank you very much. We'll catch you next weekend. You're on 702 ABC Sydney.
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0: Where's the award ceremony for puns? I'm not sure that one would be winning, but nevertheless, it's an idea. 18 minutes to 9 on 702 ABC Sydney. Dom Knight with you for Saturday Breakfast. Yes, please consider ABC programming in your Logies voting. Why not? It's a very good idea. Top of 19 today in the city, and minimum of 8. We've already blown through that. Very nice day here in Parramatta Square. Got to say, it's a little quiet. Not out and about, just some people doing things in high vis out the window. But we do love people popping by. A few people have been past waving this morning. Here's a text from Sharon in Laura, sitting here having a coffee, enjoying the beginning of a crisp blue sky mountain morning, listening to you. The only thing spoiling my morning is hearing that awful name from the US mentioned in the news. Sharon, not a fan of the 43rd and 45th president of the United States. What are you up to this morning? What do you recommend people do with their weekend here in Sydney? Don Norris told us the surf wasn't so great, but the snow was good. So, hey, swings and roundabouts.
1: Foodies.
0: One thing you might want to do, very Sydney thing to do, is go and get some excellent food. And that's why we have our foodie segment every week, recommending places you can go, things you can do. And I've got to say, I've always been a sucker for the food truck. The idea that it's anything that's for a limited time only and it might just drive off into the sunset, I'm a fan of. And I suppose it's really taking the old ice cream vans so many of us grew up with, coming and playing green sleeves in our neighbourhood, calling all the children to have questionable soft serve, ideally with a chocolate stick stuck into it. I do love a food truck. They do fine things, and in recent

0: Yeah, some of them have got very gourmet indeed. Callan Boys joins us from Good Food to talk about the food trucks of Sydney. Hello, Callan.
1: Hey, g'day, Don.
0: How are you going?
1: I'm good. I've had about 3 hours sleep with a newborn baby.
0: Oh,
1: that's okay.
0: Yes.
1: I'm ready to go and talk food trucks. All good.
0: Well, thank you for rousing yourself to do this. I hope you can have a bit of a kip.
1: Yeah, pleasure. It's good. I bloody love food trucks too. I tell you what, I remember they came on the scene 2012 in Sydney. The City of Sydney approved 10 of them. And that was first big wave.
0: There was
1: of
0: a
1: food
0: wave. Yeah.
1: If we don't count Mr. Whippy Vans as food trucks, which.
0: I'm not going to reflect on that, but that is where the idea of food that comes to you in van or truck form emerged in my life. And I'm sure many others.
1: Absolutely,
0: feel the same way about it. So the City of Sydney, I remember they kind of unleashed a wave of them. And ever since then, whenever you go, you know, to a big event around the place, there's going to be usually Goslimo. I feel like Goslimo is the most common truck that we see in 2026.
1: I would probably say that. And then also you got tacos and fried chicken. They're very popular as well. And burgers, of course, as well. But Goslimo, yeah, there's always like a – oh, and chips on a stick, let's not forget.
0: Yep, yep.
1: They're probably well, a big five food
0: trucks. Knocked off the big five there. And just – I'll just put us in the mode for the – all right, the sound that gets the kids running out to eat soft serve. Yes, there you go. So that's giving us –
1: some royalty-free green sleeves.
0: Yeah, that was some sort of generic harp version. Not endorsed by any members of the Whippy family. So, Callan, yeah, like what makes a good food truck in general terms in your mind?
1: I kind of want to get something that I won't be able to get from an actual restaurant. They're often a nice, fun place to try a new concept or a cuisine, which might be a bit of a risk. I mean, opening a food truck, launching one is probably going to set you back about 150 grand, where it's still not cheap by any means. But if you want to do a brick and mortar store, you're looking at least 250 grand and certainly upwards. So if you want to try, say, one of my favorite food trucks, for example, is called the Big Aloha, which is Hawaiian food. I'm pretty sure it's the only place doing Hawaiian food in Sydney. And so super juicy marinated ribs and Hawaiian fried chicken, Hawaiian pasta salad, which is a little bit like the pasta salad you get from supermarkets with your roast chook. Now, like they tested their concept, it worked, and then they went and opened a bigger store. So that's the kind of like stuff I like, really, really fun, niche-y things. Or just to be able to go to an event and get a really, really good fried chicken sandwich is also fun as well.
0: Yep. Yeah, absolutely. And, I mean, some food trucks eventually convert into a full-on restaurant. Doesn't
1: yes.
0: always work out. And there are those who've parked the food truck kind of inside a sort of bricks
1: yes.
0: and mortar setting. So,
1: But
0: I don't think every food truck needs to become a restaurant. I think some things are best kept.
1: No.
0: I mean, I don't really need a Goslimo restaurant, but my goodness, when I see Goslimo around, it's hard to say no to, particularly for the vegos, by the way.
1: Absolutely. It's the food truck surprise is kind of the thing. Like the same with the Mr. Whippy van. It's like, oh my gosh, I can hear it. Here it comes. I remember when the food truck started in 2012, we were at the Herald office and in Piermont, and they would just rock up sometimes at lunchtime. And you could go out the front and there'd be Nighthawk Diner there or Faster Pasta. And it was great. I think that's widely stopped. You don't see the roving food trucks anymore. Mm. They'll rock up in breweries every weekend.
0: Yes.
1: That's a real hotspot for food trucks is breweries. So that's always fun. You go down there with your mates. You don't know what food trucks there's going to be there this weekend. And then you've also got all the large-scale events, your Vivids, et cetera, which will always have food trucks. And then the big one, 2025, down at St. Mary's, they opened the Sydney Food Truck Park in Western Sydney. So that's my guys from Big Aloha Hawaiian.
0: Is that still around?
1: Most weekends. That's still going. Western Sydney Food Truck Park.
0: Nice.
1: You can go there this weekend. They've got a lineup of about, I'm looking at their Instagram right now, about 12 different food trucks there. And they have the same kind of stays each week. They also bring in new ones as well. So there's always something new to try there.
0: What a good idea. So, yeah, this is at the Great Western
1: St.
0: Highway
1: Mary's.
0: In St. Mary's. And
1: in the old Hog's Breath car park.
0: People will know where that is. It opens at 4 apparently. So, yeah, there's heaps of them going on. And, in fact, someone's just posted that. I've just found them. Someone's done a review of all the ones that are on. So there are lots of them around. Now, talk us through, Callan Boys, some of the brewery and food truck combos because I've seen this as well. I like the idea that sometimes they have a season for a month or something like that
1: yep.
0: where a

0: truck will come through. What are some of the breweries you've you can recommend where there might also be a bit of food truck action? Because it makes so much sense. The breweries don't want to have a Young permanent Henry's? Kitchen. Yep.
1: No, gosh, no, and they don't have the space for one. They've got a brew beer. So Young Henry's always has a food truck there most weekends. Blackwattle Brewery over in Alexandria, they've actually got one of my favorite food trucks there. This weekend, I just saw on Instagram, AJ's, or Uncle AJ's Tacos. Does great tacos, Apple Store, like beautiful marinated meats. So he's down in Alexandria. And then, they're kind of dumb. You've got me on the spot there.
0: No,
1: they're
0: that's all right.
1: The only two breweries I go to.
0: Well, there you go. Let us know if well, this is always, and this segment's always a conversation starter. We want the audience to let us know, listeners to get in touch and say what you've seen, what's near you, what's going on. Because we are the joy of this show is we only broadcast to Sydney, so we have a limited area, which is really cool that we all know. 1-300-222-702 or text 0467-922-702. Adrian's looking for the best chips from a food truck, and his criteria are crisp with nothing moist thrown on top of them. Nothing like a fresh cooked bucket of crispy chips. And having recently had refried chips that I had to send back that were just dreadful. Yeah, the fresher the better, Callum boys, when it comes to chips.
1: Absolutely. Well, if you want some really good chips from a food truck, it's called Taste D's. D-double-E-Z. There's an 8 in the taste. And they're out at Homebush, actually. So not too far from you today,
0: Taste
1: Tom,
0: D's. I'm not sure how
1: well that is. Taste D's, yep. And so they do beef tallow chips. They do burgers. And, yeah, so chips fried in tallow. They're very, very crisp indeed and nice and soft in the middle. So there you go. That's my big food truck chip tip.
0: 1-300-222-702, or you can text 0467-922-702. And look, if there was a food truck that turned into a regular restaurant, I think we can allow that as well. But look, Bracket Brewery in Marrickville says, Justin, you can order pizza from the pizza slice shop across the road. It's a great and easy combination. Not a food truck, but still fab. Yeah, we'll allow that. I think that's sort of adjacent to the area. Let's have a chat to Baz. Hello, Baz.
2: Morning.
0: What are you recommending?
2: Mate, I'm recommending my food truck.
0: Oh, okay. We normally try not to do that, but by all means, go on.
2: I won't say the name. I've been to Vivid. Our food truck's been there. We do a lot of our gigs at Eastern Creek Raceway, New Year's Eve, a lot of schools, a lot of different places. But yeah, definitely recommend some of the ones that have already been mentioned. It's good. I just want to make one thing very clear, though, just to all the customers. Sometimes we go to big events where the prices are very expensive, and people need to understand the reason that happens is because we just pass on that cost. We get charged 25% of our takings for being there.
0: So right.
2: The prices are very high. There are some gigs that you go to where you're paying 27.5% of whatever takings that you make. That's not the profit, that's just from sales, and they have access to your point of sale machine. So you can't hide anything, and we know that cash is not much around these days. So I just wanted people to understand when they look at the menu and they go, $20 a burger, you got to understand, number one, it's gourmet burger. It's not your fast food burger, but it's also because they're getting charged an arm and a leg for being there.
0: Yeah, that's so interesting, because one of the best places to find food trucks in my experience is when you go to, for instance, a gig at the Opera House on the steps or something like that, there's food trucks there, and it's just such a great way to bring food in. Well, Baz, good on you. What a great thing to do. Just before you go, why did you decide to start a food truck? What was different about it?
2: I'm an educator. I've been in education for 25 years, but it's just that extra cash that you get or extra money that you get on the side, but it's also meeting different people, going to amazing places. We get to watch a lot of, football games, a lot of basketball games, a lot of international celebrities that come in. So we get to be at those events. And I think being there while serving is amazing. It's great.
0: Yeah.
2: Great fun.
0: Pretty cool way to do it. Thank you for the call. Really appreciate it.
2: Yeah.
0: As food truck owner Baz there. Look, I hate being so strict, but it's just the whole thing about advertising on the ABC. Whereas Callum Boys, I assume, does not own a food truck.
1: No.
0: And if you did, you would. Yeah, so we always allow reviews. That's why we let people recommend things, because we want to build up a list. And Michael's

0: texted in from Woi Woi to remind me that we need to include the Central Coast in the conversation as well. I remember years ago, there was I remember reading about this trendy food truck in, I think it was in LA, that did Korean tacos. And they were so popular, they had like 10 trucks, and everywhere they would go, people would go crazy. So you can really serve a whole big city like that with a food truck army.
1: Yeah, and I'd love to see that kind of come back to Sydney more. I feel that's kind of lost. That was kind of the idea in 2012 when we started, and now it is just events and the food truck park. And I think also the delivery apps have probably had an effect.
0: Oh, of course they have.
1: So if you have a food truck now, so your barrier to entry for starting kind of quote-unquote a ghost kitchen, which doesn't have an actual restaurant, but you can still do delivery apps, that's quite low.
0: It's even easier than a food truck. Yeah,
1: and then or if you've got a food truck, you might just want to now park it and then fire up the old delivery apps, and have the drivers come to you, and then, you're not having to worry about finding a park outside the old City Morning Herald office in Pyrmont anymore.
0: Mountain culture in Emu Plains, someone says on the text line, has great food trucks and darts.
1: Great brewery. Yeah.
0: On a Friday night, someone else... a few more people are calling in. A brief mention, we've sort of wandered into breweries that have food too. Michael in Bondi, hello.
2: Hey, how's it going?
0: What are you recommending?
2: Future Brewing, I reckon it's the best in Sydney.
0: Where's that?
2: So that's in St. Peter's, really good beer, but now they've got this kind of semi-permanent setup for pizza as well with Il Barbuto.
0: Oh, yes.
2: Yeah, really good pizza as well.
0: Okay, excellent. So, yeah,
2: that's my plug.
0: I mean... brewery plus pizza is a pretty time-honored combo. Thank you for that.
2: That's right. Yeah, so no worries.
0: Very open to reviews, and Baz was a great sport about it earlier, so thank you, Baz, for that. Good to hear from someone who operates one. Diane in Camden South says, I started as a food truck, but now a restaurant, but then another food truck as well called Bon Appetit. It's at Leppington, food truck Leppington restaurant in Camden, says Diane. And Julian on the Central Coast says, the Honest Chef at Umina is an Asian-style food truck. I think we've heard about that before. Lily's Chilies, says Julian. So few ones around. Yeah, Callan, it'd be nice to see a bit of revitalization coming, because it feels like new ideas can come in food truck form.
1: I know. So, and there used to be there was the Where's the Truck app, which was great back in the day, and they would tell you at any point where they all were. There was a great also a website which had a registry of them all. I just checked yesterday in preparation for this. That all seems to have kind of gone away. It might have just been one or two people who were looking after it when they shuffle off, then that's it. So maybe the City of Sydney Council could pick that back up, and or any other local council, and just kind of like have a bit more of a central place to see where the food trucks are in your area and get excited about it again, and just pop up at more parks sporadically and surprise me. It would be awesome.
0: Not a bad idea. We've got Mark from Bondi. Bondi Beach needs a food truck event on the weekends. Thank you for that thought, Mark. And where do food trucks do their food prep? Would it be in a commercial kitchen or domestic? Or, I mean, some of them probably just do it all in the truck, don't they, Callan?
1: Yeah, it depends on the cuisine for sure. If you're doing burgers, you can probably just do it in the truck. But my other favourite food truck at the moment I want to give a shout out is Keb Up in Bonnyrigg. And they do German-style doner kebabs. If you're anywhere near Bonnyrigg, not too far from Cabramatta, definitely make check out Keb Up. So they'd be doing a lot of prep for their beautiful salads that they put inside these kebabs. And so germ style kebabs, fluffier, kind of like pita, toasted on the outside, super fluffy inside, and then lots of meat and lots of salad and cabbage. So I love that place. I just wanted to give them a shout out.
0: Yeah, very good. Someone says here on the text line, the truck vendors should get together and ban the events if they get ripped off 25% to 27% of the turnover. I mean, I can sort of look. I'm not going to enter the debate there, but it's an interesting one because I mean, you want the food trucks. It would be much less fun, much difficult.
1: I know. There's always someone that's going to come along though and doesn't bloody take it.
0: Percentage. Mark J on the Central Coast says, look, it's less mobile these days, but the donuts at the Berry Donut Van, surely one of the original Aussie food trucks. Glad that got a mention.
1: Absolutely. Yeah. Can I give him a hot tip though, Dom? This is controversial.
0: Yeah.
1: The Robertson Donut Van is better.
0: Oh, there was fighting words. Okay, this is the next hour of radio, Callan. You've got a gift for this. Thank you very much.
1: Thanks.
0: Callan Boy's there, coming off 3 hours of sleep with his newborn from Good Food, talking us through food trucks. Now, just to reiterate, Callan's a reviewer. He doesn't own any of these businesses. You can't have advertising on the ABC. It's a long-standing rule, as I'm sure you know. Coming up to 9 o'clock on 702 ABC Sydney, after the news, the Sydney session on a Saturday, looking at ICAC, amongst other highlights from the news. 9 o'clock.
3: Good morning, Emily Lawrence with ABC News. Sydney Airport's warning of delays to flights this morning. It comes after delays at the airport yesterday morning when Air Services Australia said it had to temporarily implement air traffic flow management measures. Air Services says it's currently managing reduced air traffic movement. Sydney Airport's encouraging people to check with their airlines for updates. Iranian President Masoud Pezeshkian says Iran successfully thwarted attempts to weaken and destabilise the country through military pressure. Speaking on state TV, he says his government had been in negotiations before the US and Israel attacked Iran, accusing them of driving the events towards war. The conflict began with US and Israeli strikes on Iran that killed the country's supreme leader, Ali Khamenei. It comes as US President Donald Trump says he thinks the war will be over soon. Thai authorities are still trying to determine the motive of a 14-year-old boy who allegedly carried out a shooting at a school in Thailand, killing at least seven people. Correspondent Rachel Clayton has more.
4: According to authorities, the teenager killed his grandparents at his home before going to his school, Debsirin Nongtaburi Secondary, and opening fire on students and teachers around 10 a.m. local time Friday. Police say the boy used a 9mm handgun that was registered to his grandfather. He died on the way to the hospital after shooting himself. Thailand's Prime Minister says the suspected shooter had more than 30 bullets left when he turned the gun on himself. This is the second school shooting in Thailand this year, prompting the leader of the opposition People's Party to call for a serious and systematic review of the country's gun control measures.
3: Technological harm experts are voicing concerns about the growing popularity of smart glasses. Kmart's released a version of the camera eyewear. University of Sydney researcher in digital extremism, Dr. Malika Stalinovic, says women especially are unknowingly being filmed.
5: The harms here are dual as well. So not only are the women being filmed without consent, but then this video footage is being uploaded onto platforms where they're exposing women to a barrage of abuse.
3: Tributes have been paid to the acclaimed British music producer William Orbit, whose death's been announced at the age of 69. Orbit's best known for his work with acts including Madonna, Blur, All Saints and Pink. He helped to reinvigorate Madonna's career in 1998 with the album Ray of Light. Tens of thousands of sports fans and runners are set to put Sydney's transport network under pressure this weekend. Digby Werthmuller has the latest.
6: More than 60,000 people are expected at Moore Park today for the city to serve Expo, AFL and NRL matches, with significant traffic delays expected. Tomorrow, up to 90,000 runners will take part in the City to Surf, with major roads closing between the CBD and Bondi from early morning. Weekend track work is also affecting several train lines, while buses replace metro services between Tallawong and Chatswood until 9 this morning. Motorists are being urged to allow extra travel time and plan ahead.
3: In rugby league, Canterbury coach Cameron Seraldo says his side will not be discouraged by its 20-18 loss to the Sydney Roosters at the Sydney Football Stadium. The Bulldogs led by 10 points midway through the second half, but conceded two late tries to remain in ninth position on the ladder, with both sides culpable for a number of errors last night. Seraldo says his side was far from its best.
7: Don't get me wrong, we're not leaving here with any less confidence than what we came here with. Like, we didn't play the way we wanted to tonight. Roosters, you know, deserved the win. They were really good for periods, but I think they'll probably think they can play better as well. And we know when we play our style of footy, what we can do, but too many errors tonight didn't allow us to do that.
3: The Roosters moved equal top of the competition ladder with a victory after top of the table Penrith lost 28-12 to the New Zealand Warriors. Poland's Kasia Nieuwadoma Finney has claimed victory on the summit of Mont Ventoux in a thrilling Stage 7 of the Tour de France Femme. The 31-year-old left her rivals in her wake when she attacked with over 9 kilometres left in what was her first ever stage win despite taking overall honours in the 2024 edition of the race. The victory also saw her claim the yellow leader's jersey as she moved 15 seconds ahead of her nearest rival, Demi Vollering. To the weather for New South Wales, frost on the ranges, western slopes and adjacent inland plains, areas of fog in the east, scattered showers developing in the far west, dry elsewhere. Sydney's weather, mostly sunny, a top of 19 degrees right now. It's 11 on the coast, 9 in the west. Looking ahead, showers increasing for Sydney tomorrow, a top of 19, a shower or two on Monday, also 19.
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0: Sorry to hear of the death of William Orbit, the brilliant record producer at the age of 69. On the way to the Sydney session, let's hear a little bit from him, working with Madonna. The song's called Ray of Light.

0: cracking one of Madonna's best albums of all time, Ray of Light, produced with the excellent William Orbit, who also worked with Blur extensively, Prince and many others as well. So rest in peace, William Orbit. Bit of a sad note as we enter the Sydney session this weekend. Lots to talk about. We've got Anthony Seagate, who's the chief of the Parramatta Bureau of the Sydney Morning Herald. Hi, Anthony.
1: Good morning, Dom.
0: Good to have you with us. And Avril Treasure, the editor of Time Out Sydney. Hello to you.
2: Hey, Dom. And doesn't Anthony have a great title? It sounds very impressive.
0: Oh, absolutely. Yeah. Well, I mean, you know.
2: He's impressive.
0: When's Time Out opening? It's Parramatta Bureau.
2: Yeah, I know. Good question, Dom. I'd be putting my hand up for it.
0: Yeah, there you go. Worth pondering. Journos who cover Sydney in all of its wonderful detail and intricacy, which we'll do in a number of ways in this conversation. Anthony, we're going to pick your brain on ICAC, Sydney's most enthralling show. When Simone Wetton talks about all the theatre, I reckon ICAC's often the best show in town. But Avril, we've got to get your thoughts as someone who's come up as a food and drink critic as well as now the editor of Time Out, the food truck chat just then. What can you add to the list we've just had?
2: Look, you just had Callan on, didn't you, Dom? And yep. He knows more than everyone. But I do have to give a few shout-outs to my faves. Did Callan mention Pappy's Birria Tacos?
0: Nope.
2: They are in Carlton in southern Sydney. They've also got stores now in Darlinghurst and Marrickville. They specialise in birria tacos and you can get 3 delicious tacos with slow-cooked beef for about $22 and it comes with consomme on the side.
0: Bit of broth.
2: Which we love. Another shout-out will be Pocket Rocket Food Truck. These guys pop up all over Sydney. I first tasted them, I think at Vivid a couple of years ago. They serve Indian-style street food, but with a twist. So butter chicken, jaffles, butter chicken tacos, and it's really delicious. So keep a lookout for Pocket Rocket Food Truck. And Pacho's Burger in Roselle. These guys specialise in smash burgers with jalapenos. So not for the faint of heart if you don't like chili, but they are seriously delicious and affordable, which we love.
0: So there you go. A few more reviews from Avril to add to the list. And Anthony, there's something great about them. We're talking to Callan about this. The idea, the kind of casual dining, they pop up anywhere. Not always cheap. And someone rang in to tell us about the extra cost at places like Vivid or at the Opera House gigs and so on. But compared to many fine dining options, they're quite inexpensive. I just like the spontaneity of it.
1: 100%. I went yesterday to Soul Bowl in Rose Hill, which is sort of like not a full food truck. It was sort of in maybe a more of a container shipping container than it was in a park or though. So I guess that sort of counts.
0: Yeah, that's pretty good.
1: But the thing that I found amazing was that the person that was doing the coffees, the acai bowls there, she knew every person's name. She was with all of the school kids. She was like, how is school? There was something very organic about it that felt different to just being in a shopping center or a restaurant, which was actually really lovely.
2: That's special.
1: It is so special, right? I am interested, though, in the business of these things, right? Because you're operating in the middle of a parking lot or sort of off a petrol station or something. I'm not actually sure how you're making a lot of money to sustain that, but it's impressive, right?
2: I think you're looking at economies of scale. So you want to be doing high volumes and you don't have massive overheads. Like I'm sure they've got to rent their space, their little car park, but they don't have rent. Electricity will be lower.
1: Yes.
2: And they're normally like 1 or 2 people operations. So they don't have a lot of wages. So if they've got a great product, which a lot of these places in Sydney do, they can pump out a lot and hopefully make a few dollars.
0: I've been talking about the Goslimo trucks, which seem to pop up whenever anything is on. But there's also, I didn't know there was a Western Sydney food truck park in St. Mary's. So apparently they have some stable tenants, but then also a rotating cast of options.
2: So, well, Dom, you've given me something to write about this week. Thank you. Add that to my notes.
0: That's from straight from Callan. So passing the tips on. But no, that's really good to know. He was saying it's 150 grand to set it up, which is much less than pretty much any restaurant fit out. So obviously not inexpensive, but we're also wondering, though, there's not as much of it as there used to be. He said that they used to pop up like outside the front of the SMH offices, these food trucks. And that seems to be a bit less, that they just sort of spontaneously pop up. It seems to be more where there's a car park or something. Maybe there are council rules, Anthony, that...
1: Yeah, there are. One of the issues that they've been having in Harris Park is about this as well. You've got food trucks sort of coming into the front of the gardens of old houses that have been turned into restaurants. And the council obviously is not happy about that because you're not sustaining a lot of the rules about health and safety and everything else. But I think there has to be a sort of middle ground somewhere. You don't want to sort of be attracting rats and things, which is one of the complaints of some of the locals. But also, you want to be able to create something that is fun and spontaneous and doesn't require $1 billion to open up some tacos.
2: I reckon the more the merrier. I'd be keen for a few dodgy operator food trucks popping up all
1: it's
2: over
1: character.
2: Sydney.
0: All right, time out endorses dodgy operator food trucks. Noted. No, but one of the joys of Harris Park is that it's a suburb of housing, and I can't think of anywhere else like this. I'm sure there are. Where they've just gone, no, it's not. There is a shopping strip and that has places, but it's just expanded into what used to be houses. And that's really cool, like terraces that have turned into cafes and things. Anyway, it does remind me, this is probably one for another time, but we used to go to like Korean barbecue in the backyard in Campsie back in the day. And I'm not sure that all those places had licenses. There was a place that used to have like petrol drums that had been turned into barbecues. And there was something a little bit exciting about it, but also has this passed health and safety inspection? I don't know. But hey, if it's barbecued.
2: I think it's fine.
0: Yeah.
2: It's going to be very hot. It's passing my test.
0: Yeah, yeah. All right. Big tick from Avril, who's not a health and safety inspector, possibly, thank goodness. But it also got me thinking about just the notion of a bus that pops up. We once for a Bucks night, we went on a karaoke bus between venues. I just think, why can't more transport have karaoke? What about a karaoke River Cat here to Parramatta?
1: There's a long time to be singing on that.
0: It's slow, but that's the point, right?
1: 100%. You take can go more through whole
0: time. You can go through long albums. Yeah, the slowness of the River Cat's an interesting issue, and it doesn't run all day either, right? There's the tides and everything.
1: Yeah, it's a problematic one. I think the train is a bit safer. Can I add my suggestion of what I would put on a bus?
0: Yeah.
1: I've been thinking about this a lot this week. I would like to propose a monitoring the situation bus.
0: Oh,
2: wow.
0: I would need more information. I know you, the Herald's popping up all over the place. Now, you want a Herald bus that goes around?
1: Well, you know, monitoring the situation, the idea, like when a big crisis is happening, global Iran's happening or whatever, you're getting the latest updates. You're going to Twitter. You're going to the news sites. I want to know every spot, every discussion that the president's having. I want to know what's happening to oil prices. I want to know what's happening to the stock market. Have I invested in anything? No. Do I care? I feel deeply about it. In America, they recently had this thing where they've got a monitoring the situation bar. I think it was a gambling thing, so it probably wasn't.
0: Really?
1: But you go in, there are screens everywhere, like these huge screens that we've got here. Every detail that you could ever have about the world on these screens, but put it on a bus and go pick people up along the way.
2: I love your brain, Anthony. On my list, I had like, let's go bar hopping. Let's go to bakery crawling. Let's also have a trivia important. Bus. I think you're onto something, Dom. I think we need to have more fun buses. I also got to say logistics. I think there need to be more bathrooms on buses.
0: Oh, yep. I mean, 100%. Big coaches have them.
2: Yeah.
0: I love
1: to sit next to
0: the trivia bus, because I've been mentioning that the Laveh concert last night was my daughter's first gig. And they had trivia before it was in between the support act and Laveh starting at 8:30. Yeah, there's trivia
2: that.
0: On the screen.
2: Look, my beautiful dear old dad goes to trivia. He's been doing it for 20 years. He's got a group that he goes with every Tuesday. And it's such a great excuse to get out of the house. And if we could have it on a bus, why not? I'm down for it.
1: We've got to get picked up.
0: We've got to have this conversation about the best trivia in Sydney one of these days too.

0: Yeah.
1: And around the inner west, how good would that be?
0: Very good indeed. All right. And just if at any point there's an island on a median strip, you'll find that won't last though. So you can't have that. Okay. Now onto another subject entirely. Anthony, I called it the greatest show in Sydney. I don't mean to trivialise it because we know the Independent Commission Against Corruption is there to expose those in public office who do the wrong thing. And it's had certainly had quite a history of that since it was started by the Griner government. Some of whom, including the Premier, then found themselves in front of ICAC. What's the latest? Because it's often hard. You hear these little snapshots of what's going on,
2: yeah.
0: But the sort of broader tapestry of what's going on, we know that some of the siblings of former Premier Dominic Perrottet have been in ICAC. It's been quite a star-studded affair.
2: It's been a big affair. It's been 2 weeks of an eight-week inquiry. This is called Operation Rosny. It's quite complicated, the essence of it being how did a developer, an allegedly dodgy developer who's now fled to Lebanon, John Nassif, how did he end up attempting to influence government decisions through the stacking of liberal factions, which ended up giving a lot of money to a lot of people who were sort of calling themselves the reformers, because they were influenced by their own sort of social values. Very complicated, but the essence of it being, has this influenced government decisions and government decision-making, and sort of what happens now? We're only 2 weeks into this very long, very complex inquiry where a lot of money has changed hands. There's a long way to go.
0: And it's also, I'm always fascinated when we look inside, and this is certainly something that's been discussed by Labor. It's happened with Labor and certainly the Liberal Party, perhaps the Nats too, I'm not sure, but particularly I can think of examples of in the ALP and the Liberal Party where you've had kind of branch stacking battles, where you've had, whether you call it branch stacking or just a coordinated program of signing up new members and perhaps paying their fees for them.
2: Engaged in democracy.
0: This is a thing that happens. And, yeah, it is the line between, well, of course we want to recruit people to these things, but it's all about the pre-selection, Anthony, and where there's a safe seat. Essentially, if you win, at least back in the day before things changed with the Teals, but back in the day if you could win a safe seat, if you got nominated for a safe seat for the Liberal Party or Labor, that was it. You're in Parliament. You had potentially a lifetime job.
2: This is the thing I think few people understand about how our democracy actually works, is when you're going to a ballot, you've got a selection of candidates there. They didn't just randomly end up there. The parties that, if you're elected with a party, you're put there because a group of people who call themselves party members have voted and decided that you are the best person to represent this area for this party. So it's not a sort of organic process, because the way that those people vote often is filled with a lot of Machiavellian tactics. Mm. The most interesting part, I thought, from this inquiry so far is the influence of Catholic schools, New South Wales. You've sort of, in New South Wales, we've got private schools, Catholic schools, which are sort of half-half funded, and public schools. And the CEO of Catholic Schools New South Wales, Dallas McInerney, he is a person of interest in this inquiry, but he's yet to front up to it, so he hasn't sort of given his side of the story. But he is accused of hiring Liberal operatives on Catholic Schools New South Wales money and having them spend up to 60% of their time working on factional wars within the Liberal Party to try and influence Liberal Party decision-making, which is a pretty extraordinary fact when you think parents of children are paying Catholic schools, and this is what Catholic schools is paying those staff to do.
0: Allegedly. But yes, I mean, this is the sort of thing that the ICAC is set up, ICAC is set up to investigate. And of course, we know that you can't talk about ICAC without remembering Eddie Abeid, who was also, ICAC heard, used branch stacking to try and gain control of pre-selections. And that then leads into factional control and so on. Now, I mean, in a lot of cases, this is simply a battle for who local party members want. There was a very famous battle between Malcolm Turnbull and Peter King for control of the Wentworth branch of the Liberal Party back in the day. And Peter King was there, I think, for one term and then lost to Malcolm Turnbull, and a lot of new members were registered. But where that's happening in a fashion where maybe they're not paying their own fees, maybe it's not in accordance with party rules, that's when it starts to potentially go onto ICAC's radar, particularly when then these positions might be used to, for instance, give planning control to people who you know, want to build big developments, you can see, you follow the money, and that's what ICAC does.
2: 100%. The interesting thing, I think, about this

0: also is that there are a lot of it's so murky and it's so revealing. But the great thing about ICAC is that because it's public, unlike a court system where it's often not live streamed, you are getting to see the way that these factions work inside. You're seeing a lot of these text messages. You're seeing a lot of these WhatsApps, the emails. You're seeing, eventually by the end of it, we'll see a fairly good picture of start to finish how some of these people have got to their positions.
1: It's also really important to remember when we're talking about ICAC that it's not a court. It's,
0: absolutely.
1: It can refer people to the criminal justice system later, and it certainly can make findings about whether, in its view, corrupt conduct occurred, but it doesn't find people guilty. So it's worth bearing that in mind. It's a different standard of proof. Of course, we know beyond reasonable doubt is the criminal standard. That's a higher standard than what ICAC applies, but certainly it's scrutinising so many things. I mean, we're right opposite Parramatta Council, which is also featured this year in ICAC's hearings. So it's keeping you and your team busy, Anthony.
0: It's very busy. I think I feel like there is something very Sydney about ICAC. It's interesting. Melbourne, Victoria has their version IBAC, which the key difference being it's not public. We don't actually know what's happening there. And we saw the big differences with that this week when they released a big corruption report that was years delayed into some pretty senior members of government and public service. We didn't know what was happening for a long time with that. Contrast to ICAC, for a lot of it, you can see, for its faults and its good, you can see its progress.
1: And critics say that, it's too public and that they should perhaps scrutinise some things first. So people can form their own view on that, but it certainly has seen a lot of very powerful and important people go through its doors over the years, and it's pretty fascinating when it happens. 21 past 9, you've been hearing from Anthony Seagate from the Parramatta Bureau of the Sydney Morning Herald, and Avril Treasurer is here from Time Out Sydney as well. And I found myself at a rum distillery this week thinking about the role of rum in the history of New South Wales, and thinking back at the time when Avril, rum was a currency in this city, and the Rum Corps and the Rum Rebellion, I mean, you know, troops overthrowing the government and getting rid of Governor King. So I don't know if there's something about spirits in the mix here too. It's often part of the picture.
2: I think so, Dom. And I think if rum was our currency, it's no wonder why we've got a bad relationship with money and power and maybe booze and all of that as well.
1: Which brings me to a story that's been on Time Out's radar this week. And we've talked often in sessions like this about the impact of the alcohol tax. And I must say, I wasn't really across this. I've certainly found myself in bars wondering why cocktails were $25. But I thought that was labour and rent and just the cost of living. I didn't realise that tax was part of the mix specifically.
2: 100%, Dom. And it's been rising recently. So the spirits tax in Australia rises twice a year due to inflation, as they say. And it's been in place since the 1980s. So the recent risen was on Monday, August the 3rd. And now we're looking at the tax on spirits to be over $110 per litre of spirits. And that might sound a little bit boring, but it really does impact small businesses. And you going to a bottle shop, if you're looking at a 700ml bottle of booze, $30 of that is going to tax. That's about double in New Zealand and six times what you pay in the US. We've got one of the highest tax on spirits in the world, just second to Scandinavia. And it not only impacts you when you're going to the bottle shop and want to make martinis at home and margaritas, it's really hurting small businesses, Dom, and which we know that all of the small bars and restaurants and wine bars make up the culture and fabric of Sydney and Australia. I was chatting to Pasan, who is one of the owners of a lot of cool small bars in Newtown, and he basically said, if we keep on going this way, which it looks like at the moment, soon we're going to be looking at $40 cocktails, and so many business owners won't be able to keep up with that, with rent and all the other costs they do, and they're going to have to be shutting. So what's going to happen is we're going to be left with these kind of large, big corporate, big hospo groups, and a lot of the small independent venues will be ceasing to exist, which is sad.
1: $110 per litre of pure alcohol.
2: Yeah,
1: so
2: correct.
1: If a bottle of vodka is 40%, I can't remember what the percentages are, but then that's proportional. Anthony, I guess this is an interesting conversation too, because the whole small bar movement in Sydney was designed to not only open up competition and have more things happening, but also have a different kind of experience, have a less kind of heavy drinking focused experience. And it sounds as though in some ways, because people drink more spirit-based things in those bars, it's potentially having a bit of an unequal impact.
0: Yeah, I have been thinking about this a bit recently in terms of how I feel like, I don't know if this is correct, Avril, in Sydney we sort of value independent sort of

0: small businesses that are doing cafes, bars, things like that. And we don't want to sort of be part of the big, like almost Merivale's too big, et cetera, et cetera. That obviously has a huge impact. But I also wonder if there's a generational, if this is playing into the generational shift of especially Gen Z not liking to drink as much, that the effect of choosing to go out having a dry night, it just becomes too expensive. And in a cost of living crisis when everything is more expensive, alcohol might be the one thing to go quick.
1: Yeah, it's an interesting one. I mean, the hotel lobby and the power associated with booze and the role of gambling, all these areas of policy intersect in interesting ways. Someone texted in that the IBAC, the IBAC hearings in Victoria are often public, but that this one isn't. And it seems as though the commissioner has discretion over that to an extent that we don't have in New South Wales as much. Okay, so an interesting impact there with the policy on spirits to a twin. This is putting you on the spot, Avril. Do you have any sense of what it is for beer? It's clearly less, right?
2: It is less, and also wine. Well, Albo in the last election said he's going to put a pause on the beer tax. Mm. So that got massive applause from all the breweries, but all the small bar owners that still make martinis and margaritas were a bit upset. And again, wine tax hasn't really been rising in the last 20 years. So that industry is still good. So yeah, I think, look, the Spirits Council of Australia is using the latest kind of rise to call for a new reform. And I'm definitely behind that. I don't want to be paying $40 for a martini. I don't think all like young people, I mean, all people of Sydney don't want to be paying that.
1: Which governor did I say was in the Rum Rebellion? Did I say Bligh or did I say King? Or maybe I was thinking of Peter King before. No, definitely not. It was Governor Bligh. As I mentioned before, the ABC podcast Rum Rebels and Ratbags, which I did years ago, tells that story. And yeah, the Rum Corps are worth looking into. It's not King. It's just because I mentioned Peter King earlier, plus I was up late last night at the Superdome watching Leve, which was great, so my brain's a little scrambled. Anyway, here on the Sydney Session, 27 minutes past 9, Anthony Seagate from the Sydney Morning Herald, Avril Treasure from Time Out Sydney talking about some of the big news of the week, and City to Surf tomorrow. This is one of the big days in the Sydney calendar. And Avril, you're having a crack.
2: I am. I'm doing it, Dom. Look, I think we love to rag on Sydney. Look, when you go to Melbourne, everyone's like, Melbourne's so great. And I think in Sydney, we've got a bit of a attitude that we'd like to rag on Sydney. I think this is one day of the year where everyone gets together and go, hey, our city's pretty bloody great. 14-kilometre run. It started in 1971. It is the world's largest fun run. Around 90,000 runners and walkers do it every year. And a lot of money goes to charity. Have I been training that much? A little bit. Am I nervous? Yes. It's bloody hard. Like Heartbreak Hill. I live in Rose Bay now. So I have been doing that. But that is a 2-kilometre stretch, and it hasn't got its name for no reason. It is a hard run, but there are lots of great places to celebrate afterwards if you'd like to do it. So North Bondi Fish, they're giving away free Aperol spritzes for all the runners, the Royal and Bond free beers as well if you want to go celebrate there, and the Golden Chief have their annual party kicking off from 2 p.m.
1: So there's a whole bunch of events on in association. Have you ever done it, Anthony? City to Surf?
0: Absolutely not. I watched my mum do it for years, and every Saturday night before she would sort of have a panic thinking, I'm so nervous, I'm not going to be able to do this. And you always do it. And I think that's a really nice thing about it, right? Like 14Ks, I've never run 14Ks, but it's hard, but you also can finish it. And you get an incredible view as you come down onto Bondi Beach.
1: Yeah.
0: It's worth it.
2: The Keep energy, going, Avril. Thank you, Anthony. I'll think of you tomorrow. Look, the energy is electric. Dom, have you done it before?
1: No, absolutely not.
2: Can we do it next year? Let's do it at a Sydney session.
0: Sydney session on the road.
1: Yeah, look, it's worth pondering. The thing I'm thinking of doing as well, because, I mean, just looking at what's going on, that there are lots of different events coming up, and we'll go to the news in a second. And if anyone's doing any of these things, let us know. But I also have been seeing in my social feed lots of coverage of, there's two things. There's the Cancer Council's doing a 7 bridges walk later this year. That's 28 Ks. So that's obviously twice as far as the City to Surf. But you're walking, I think, sensibly. That's a possibility. I'd be just interested in trying that. But then UNICEF's got a dusk till dawn walk where people are going and walking all through the night to raise money. So there's lots of interesting, like we're a physical activity city now. This is what we do.
2: I think a nice key words in those ones, Dom, is walk. So yeah. You can walk in both of those. But if you would like to do any more runs, so there's so many great places in Sydney. Like you said, I think we love to just appreciate the beauty. Park Run is a good place to start. That's held all over Sydney. That's free. It's a 5-kilometre run on the weekend. So give it a go if you want to get into it.
1: I know that people, there's a kind of couch to 5K concept. So, I mean, but then 14K, I don't know. If you can walk it, maybe I'll consider doing it. But I should be able to run 14K.
2: Let's do it next year. Let's do it, Dom.
1: But I can't.

0: Yeah, anything I commit to on the radio, I have to do, Avril. Think more carefully about it. It is 9:30 here on 7:02. Emily Lawrence is in the newsroom. Hi, Emily.
1: Good morning, Dom. About 95 Qantas flights are delayed at Sydney Airport this morning, around 25 of them Qantas Link services. The airport says air services are currently managing reduced air traffic movement. This follows delays yesterday morning at Sydney Airport, with some flights waiting on the tarmac for more than an hour. A broad band of rain and strong winds is forecast to sweep across southern Australia today and tomorrow. There's a flood watch for 10 catchments in Victoria, and thunderstorms are possible in parts of WA, South Australia and southern inland New South Wales. A second front will follow over Western Australia on Monday and should reach southeast states on Tuesday and Wednesday. Thailand's Prime Minister's vowed to reform gun control after the country's worst mass killing since 2022. At least 7 people were killed and dozens of others wounded after a school shooting on the outskirts of the capital yesterday. Authorities say a 14-year-old gunman killed his grandparents at his home, then opened fire at his school before taking his own life. Police allege the boy used a handgun that was registered to his grandfather. Saudi Arabia, Turkey and Pakistan have signed a joint defence agreement which commits all three to defending each other if attacked. The move to boost security cooperation follows turmoil in the region triggered by the US-Israeli war against Iran. Although the pact pledges mutual support, it provides no specifics on the obligations of each party. And the contents of a 162-year-old bottle of Guinness recovered from a shipwreck off the southeast coast of England are being analysed to see if it is still drinkable. The cap reads Guinness Extra Stout London. It dates back to 1864. Belgian beer microbiologist is now analysing samples to see if it's possible to recreate the Guinness as it was brewed in the 19th century, Dom. And the Belgian diver who discovered it says he's happy to give it a try if experts declare it safe, despite admitting he's not actually a big Guinness fan.
0: Oh, my goodness. I wonder if it's technically alive, Emily. Has it spawned some sort of...
1: trying to taste it, but
0: yeah, I don't know if I'd be willing to have a sip. Would you trust a scientist to tell you? I mean, maybe it wouldn't kill you. I don't know. As the food and drink reviewer, Avril, what do you reckon?
2: I'd give it a go.
0: She'd give it. She's up for anything, is Avril Treasure. Well, Emily, what do you seem a little bit unsure about whether you'd have a swig of the ancient Guinness?
1: It's the 1864 production date, I think, that's really got me wondering if that's something I want to put into my palate.
0: Odds on it's turned over that period of time. All right. What about you, Anthony?
3: I think the same. Like, you got to do it for the plot. I think that's
0: for the plot. Okay. And if it takes you out, hey, what a way to go. Your name will be remembered.
2: It's a good story. We're writers here, Dom.
0: Keep us across that, Emily. Let's see if anyone's willing to have a sip.
1: Will do, Dom. More news at 10.
0: Okay. Now, I just wanted to mention the Sydney Disability Expo is on today at Olympic Park, the second day. If you or someone in your life wants to try and explore NDIS options or sit down with providers, you can go out there. But it's been pointed out to me on the text line that the trains to Olympic Park are out today, which is, let's just say, fairly unfortunate timing. And that also impacts on those who might be going to Leve this evening too. As I went yesterday, there are no trains. So there are buses and other things available, but it will probably take longer than it usually does. Is there anything more Sydney than track work, Anthony, on a Sunday? I think that's certainly for my whole life, it's been pretty much a constant.
3: 100%. The buses replace trains is...
0: Buses replace trains.
3: The horror. Horror.
0: Yep. Certainly makes you appreciate the trains when they're out.
2: I can't wait for the new metro line to open. That's all I'm going to say. I'm excited. Look, we get a lot of traffic from it. Time at Sydney, it's one of our highest performing stories. And people care. People need to get to work on time, Dom. And track work is really bloody annoying.
0: Some of us work on the weekend. Yeah. And others of us make people who work during the week come in on Saturday morning. Thanks to Avril Treasure and Anthony Seagate for doing exactly that from Time Out and the Sydney Morning Herald, respectively. Just on the text, by the way, on the tax, I should say, there are texts about tax. Someone says, let's remember why premix spirits had their taxes jacked up. The industry was targeting children with premix drinks. Interesting. I don't know if that's actually true. I can't fact check that, but interesting part of the conversation. That doesn't seem as popular these days.
2: I feel
0: sub-zeros, I remember.
2: I feel like that's a good reason to start with, but they've gotten out of hand now.
0: Kimball, on the other hand, on the text says, if the tax on spirits gets too high, we'll be in the same situation as cigarettes with black market spirits. Could we see speakeasies, Anthony, opening up?
3: Well, I think that's sort of the problem, right, that's happened with cigarettes. Everyone is buying illegal cigarettes now, what they're trying to, because the legislated ones are just too expensive. And it almost is that failure. The problem is, I think probably cigarettes are slightly easier to import into the country than sides of alcohol. Happy to be proven wrong, though.
0: No, I haven't heard of it, but you never know. And I mean, look, the cat and mouse game with the illegal tobacco, I'm certainly seeing a lot of convenience stores and a lot of tobacconists being shut down.
3: Yeah, so they've got those yellow stickers on.
0: Yellow stickers, yep, which say that you're not allowed to take them off, but then I've seen them ripped off a little bit as well. Any final thoughts on any of these things? Well, I'll run everyone through the public transport complexities of the weekend in the moment. But look, I know you want me to commit to doing the city to Sir Favreau. I'll give it some serious thought.
2: Okay.
0: If I can run like 1K, I think maybe we'll talk.
2: I think we're onto something, Dom. I do want to get in one recommendation for anyone doing the City to Surf or anyone who's got a sweet tooth at Messina today at their car park in Marrickville. They've got a Get Baked pop-up, so it's a car park party. If anyone's seen online the viral birthday cake, it's this 24-layer chocolate cake. It's incredible. They'll be selling slices of that. There's this gelato cookie sandwich, so that is kicking off from 12 p.m. today at the Messina car park. Go there, go have some yummy treats and go have a little bit of party with Messina.
3: You could commit to that, Dom.
0: Yeah, that's the problem. That's why I can't go running. Look, there's certainly plenty of gelato options available in our fine city. Thank you very much, both.
3: Thank you.
2: So welcome. Happy Saturday.
0: Avril Treasure's the editor of Time Out Sydney. Anthony Seagate is the head of the Parramatta Bureau of the Sydney Morning Herald. It's 24 minutes to 10 o'clock.
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0: Rhonda in Hornsby says, my mum at the age of 67 decided to try the city to surf. The first time she did it just over 3 hours. The next three times she did it under 3 hours. The last time at the age of 76. Thank you for that, Rhonda. Maybe I should give it a go. But just one of those things where if you say yes on the radio, I don't want to promise something I'm not going to do, but I will ponder. Metros also require track work, says someone on the text line. But when there's, when there's metros and regular train lines going to the same place, you at least have options. Dan from Westmead's solution to the spirit tax issue, by the way, drink more champagne. Interesting. Oh, and here's a good point on the text. There are karaoke machines on every bus in the Philippines. Is that really true? Every bus? Sydney can 100% adopt it, says someone else on the text line. You're on 702 ABC Sydney. Just running you through, before we go to the gig guide, just running you through the public transport issues for this weekend. We have here the M1 Metro Northwest and Bankstown line. That has the metro has been out well until 9 o'clock, so that's probably okay now. But this evening, from 9 till 3 a.m., buses replace trains between Parramatta and Strathfield. Leppington and Inner West line, that's the T2s, 9 till 3 a.m. buses replace trains between Parramatta and Strathfield. On the T3 Liverpool and Inner West line, between 9 and 3 a.m., buses replace trains between Parramatta and Strathfield. But on the Olympic Park line, buses replace trains between Olympic Park and Lidcombe. So that sounds like that's for the whole weekend. And then from Saturday night tonight, 9 till 3, buses also replace trains between Parramatta, Lidcombe and Strathfield. On the Blue Mountains line, trains run between the Blue Mountains line stations and Blacktown only. Buses replace trains between Parramatta and Strathfield. Someone says here, here's an idea. Try the Sutherland to Surf first. A bit shorter and a lot fewer hills. Hey, I like the sound of that.
6: The Sydney Gig Guide.
0: Now, normally we're joined by Joe Hardy from SydneyMusic.net. He is away today, so I'm very pleased to say we have David Young filling in for Joe today. Hello, David.
8: G'day, Dom Knight. How you doing?
0: Great to have you with us. And you are a music critic, I believe, much of the time. So you can give us your rundown on which of these bands you like.
8: Yes, indeed. I work as the senior gig researcher over at Sydney Music with Joe. So, when Joe said he was going to be over in Perth for the weekend, I kind of just Stephen Bradbury my way into this role. So here we are.
0: That's always the best way to do things. All right, so let's kick things off. This evening at 7 p.m., Mitsuru Tabata and Shoji Hano from Japan are playing at the Mosh Pit Bar, which, as we know, is going to close fairly soon too. So this is we were talking last weekend about some experimental Japanese artists. We have two of them on offer this evening.
8: That's right, yes. One of them is from a kind of infamous Japanese collective called Boredoms, who often play with like a minimum of six drummers. It's all very loud and wild and frenetic, and you're going to get a lot of that at Mosh Pit tonight. And as unfortunately has been mentioned, they have one of the several venues that has announced its imminent closure, so they'll be wrapping things up in November at that space. If you've never been down, then, you know, this is probably one of the best and most kind of interesting chances that you have to experience that venue with these, two very, very unique artists. So, yeah, it should be a good one.
0: It is very troubling, the glut of closures that seems to be coming through. We know the enormous pressures. I mean, the tax issues on spirits we've just been talking about with Avril from Time Out, that obviously affects these venues as well. Also tonight at 7 o'clock, TV Repairman at the Gaelic Club with a couple of supports.
8: Yes, that's right. So this is a gig that is also doubling as a book launch. So there is a Sydney author and occasional musician himself, a guy named Max Easton, who has just written another novel. I think it's the final in a trilogy of novels that he's written of books that are set in Sydney in the 90s. And he's launching that with a few different bands playing upstairs at the Gaelic Club, which, fittingly enough, was a pretty prominent place for Sydney music back in the 90s.
0: Yeah, I remember seeing quite a few gigs at the Gaelic Club. So nice to see that name returning to the Gig Guide. Now, I've been talking about it all day because it was my daughter's first gig last night. Everyone's been mentioning their first gig throughout the show. Leve of Iceland, recently in the LA, I believe, but certainly, yes, Leve is an Icelandic name. She is on at the Sydney Superdome tonight, supported by Leonie Biney, who I hadn't heard of, who seemed excellent too.
8: Yes, indeed. Yes, I got to see Leve last time. She was here performing at the ICC back in, I think it was 2024. And yeah, she just has one of those very spellbinding voices that you just can't help but fall in love with. And I can only assume she's brought like the full arena spectacular out of the Olympic Park. Last night.
0: It was a whole kind of staged experience. We set up in acts with a complicated set and so on. Dances and the whole show. She was mentioning, I will briefly mention just the importance of small venues, because we talk about this a lot. Leve said last night, you know, I can't believe 3 years ago I was playing at the Oxford Art Factory to 500 people.
8: Yes.
0: Then she comes back a year later, plays at ICC, as you say. I saw her at the Opera House last time she was here in the concert hall, and that was full. And then now she's playing, I think it's 18,000 in concert mode at the Superdome, and she's sold out two concerts there, a big run across Australia and going to New Zealand too. So in 3 years, to go from a tiny venue in a beloved but fairly small venue on Oxford Street in Darlow to playing the biggest room we've got, basically, short of a stadium, and it is a stadium for the Sydney Kings too. What a trajectory. But it just goes to show, if you don't have those small venues, you can't have these beautiful stories.
8: Absolutely, yeah. You really... It is something that you can really trace an artist's trajectory with, and it's something tangible, and it's also kind of like bragging rights more than anything else. You know, when you're at these like big arena or stadium shows, you can kind of be like, well, this is great and all, but, you know, I was there when there was only, 100, 200, 300 people, whatever have you.
0: Yes, indeed. That's absolutely right. So, yes, enjoy it if you're going tonight. I thought it was a fantastic show. And the large numbers of young women in the audience certainly enjoyed it enormously. The Lavers, I think they're called, her fan base.
8: yes,
0: and if you haven't heard of Lave, yes, it's kind of jazz pop. She's very influenced by singers like Julie London and people like that. More things on tonight. 7:30, Grace Cummings with Mara at the Metro Social.
8: Yes, Melbourne singer-songwriter. Next week she's putting out her fourth studio album, which is called Bloodhorse. One of the most striking, powerful voices in Australian music right now. If you love artists like Patti Smith and Janis Joplin, then this is an artist that will really scratch that vocal itch for you. Yeah, she is just an incredible performer.
0: Yeah, it's a very good recommendation. Good to know more about them. Now, our very own Gang of Youths are performing tonight at 8 at the aforementioned Sydney Opera House Concert Hall. If their first time in the venue, here's a song of theirs to set the scene, and then you can give us your thoughts on them in a sec. Angel of 8th Avenue is this song.

0: Gang of Youths going global, shouting out Islington in London and 8th Avenue. That's the angel of 8th Avenue. Our gig guide this weekend, David Young, also of sydneymusic.net, is handling matters for us because Joe's away. Yeah, they're pretty good, aren't they, David? I like that one.
1: Yeah, I've been following Gang of Youths for about 13 years now.
0: Since they put out their first EP.
1: Yeah, and quite literally, yes, indeed. And to see the trajectory they've had, they, to me, are one of the great success stories of Sydney music of the last decade or so. Just to see them become this kind of world-conquering beast has just been remarkable. It's been quite some time since they have been playing shows, so they wrapped up a world tour back in 2022 for their third album, and they kind of had a couple of fellow years there and have just started gearing up to start releasing new music that is eventually going to lead to their fourth studio album, probably some point next year. But this is their first hometown show in almost exactly 4 years. The world tour that they were on stopped in Australia back in August of 2022. And this is the first time they are performing in the concert hall as a band. So Dave, the lead vocalist, performed there back in 2015 solo, opening for the late, great Chris Cornell. This will be the first time the band has played in there, and you'll get to hear bunch of old favourites and a couple of new songs as well.
0: Okay, so that's Gang of Youths tonight. Tomorrow we move on to, and look, we better pick up the pace slightly because I'm going to be distracted as I tend to do with this segment. I do enjoy it so much. 12 minutes to 9 is the time, David. A couple of venues, now this is where it gets a bit sad, more venues that have announced closures. We've got Finn Healy at Suite 7A, which that's going to close next weekend, and then Lazy Thinking. The beloved Lazy Thinking has announced its closure this week as well. Finn Healy is 4 o'clock at Suite 7A. Gene at 6 p.m. at Lazy Thinking with Tess and Sabine Tapia too. So, yeah, it's unfortunately only going in one direction at the moment.
1: Unfortunately, yeah. As Dirty 3 once said, some summers they drop like flies. And it's just been really, really disheartening just to see a lot of places, just kind of throwing in the towel and just realizing the bureaucracy is too big and too powerful. I will say full credit to Lazy Thinking for being very defiant, very optimistic about their future because, they've announced that even though they are moving out of the Dulwich Hill location and they're going to cease trading there at the end of this month, that they are going to work on finding a new space, finding somewhere that will, support them and understand what they're doing. And hopefully will continue to be a platform for young and up and coming artists in Sydney because, as is well established, this is vital infrastructure for, bands and artists working in this city because, if they don't have a place to start, then they're never going to get to the Metro. They're never going to get to the Enmore Theatre. They're never going to make it out to Olympic Park and things like that.
0: Yeah, I'm looking at the Lazy Thinking website now. They're changing up their funding model. We'll talk about that more at another time. But, a record store and other things as well there. Is it a record store? No, I'm not sure it is. It's just a bar and a venue. Anyway, Dulwich Hill. I haven't been there, sadly. They're clearly looking for new models. Yeah, okay. Not a record store, I'm pretty sure. Is that right? They look like albums. There are posters everywhere.
1: Yeah. They've got some stuff there for sale as well. Okay. But the primary function of that room was as a creative space for bands and artists.
0: Karen in Willoughby asks, how do you spell the artist you discussed who went from Oxford Arts to ICC to Stadium? Pronounced Lave, but it's Laufey. And the voice recognition in my car does not understand that, I can tell you. So Laufey, pronounced Lave. She is from Iceland, hence the name. Now, Massive Attack, oh, yay, they're back tomorrow. First Australian to win 16 years also at the Superdome following Leve.
1: That's right. This has been a long, long time coming. This is probably, yeah, apart from Leve, probably the biggest show coming through town in the next week. An iconic UK trip hop act bringing their full arena production and a bunch of guest vocalists in, as well, including the incredible Elizabeth Fraser, formerly of Cocteau Twins, who sang on their massive hit, pun intended, Teardrop, back in 1998.
0: Mark texted in politely pointing out that I completely stuffed up my time call, accusing me of partying too hard. I never partied too hard. I didn't get much sleep getting back from Olympic Park, so perhaps that's what that was. But look, I went there to have a Sydney experience to talk to everyone about, and it was worth it. But yes, it is 8 minutes to 10. It's the time we're running super late on the gig guide. I do apologise. Darcy Spiller with Harry Kirkby at the Kirby at the Vanguard tomorrow at 7. And then I'm excited about this because I love a pun. Mousetui. Phoenix Central Park Thursday night. Who are Mousetui? They're not Ratatouille. That would be a copyright violation.
1: That's right. They are a nine-piece indie folk band from Melbourne. They put out their debut album last year with the very confusing name DJ Set. If you like artists like Sufjan Stevens and Black Country New Road and things like that, very layered and dense kind of indie folksy sort of stuff, then they're one of the most unique and interesting bands going right now and performing in one of the most unique, interesting spaces at Phoenix Central Park, which is just stunning.
0: I thought we were going to get a kind of Monsieur Camembert-style piano accordion with Mousetui, but no, all right. On Friday, Rage Flower with Lubby and Mima at the Lansdowne, and Rage Flower sound like this.

0: David Balmain wants to know why Lazy Thinking is closing. I think their lease has been terminated. Is that right, David Young?
1: That is correct, yes. They've been told, they need to be out of the space by, I think it's in a few months' time, but they've decided to call time early because they didn't want to, keep being in debt to, these landlords and continually losing more and more money. Okay. on a space they knew they were going to lose anyway. So it was kind of a captain's call to, just see out this last month of shows.
0: Fair enough.
1: And things on their terms.
0: Okay, so we'll find out what they're going to do with the space after that. But Lazy Thinking, looking at other options, we might see them popping up somewhere else soon, David. Now, briefly, Ceres at Crowbar, 8 on Friday. I'm going too quickly, but we just want to mention them. Sleepy with the Peewee 50s and Wifey at the Petersham Bowling Club on Friday. And Moonbrain, our final item. What a great name. With Skull Clamp at Mixtape Brewing and Bar in Marrickville, David. I'll play a bit of Moonbrain, but their new single is Slow Monkey. Who's going to like Moonbrain? What can you give us?
1: So, Moonbrain is the project of David Rogers, who is a Sydney singer-songwriter. He used to be in a great Sydney indie band called Nance, N-A-N-T-E-S, back in the day. The project has since expanded to feature Kat Harley from Julia Y and Cecil Coleman from Body Type, and they make, it's kind of synthy electronic indie stuff. And,
0: okay.
1: I've been following Dave for many, many years, and I think he's one of the most underrated artists that we have.
0: Here's a tiny bit of Moonbrain. I love the sound of that.

0: Can't do justice to it, unfortunately, but Sydney Music has a playlist of everything happening in Sydney. They have at their website, sydneymusic.net, and on streaming platforms, you can find links through there. Hey, David Young, beautiful work.
1: Oh, thanks so much, man. I appreciate it.
0: That's David Young from sydneymusic.net, doing an excellent job filling in for Joe Hardy. And yes, sydneymusic.net, the ad-free, not-for-profit website that keeps us across what's happening in our city, among other gig guides that are around. Ray Johnson, I can tell you our gig guide is coming up after the news at 10:05. Hello.
2: Hello, Dom. How are you doing?
0: I am ever so well. I had a late night last night, which I don't normally do before the show. So people have been saying my time calls have been somewhat inaccurate. I don't know what time it is, but I do know that I'm finishing in under 3 minutes. And you are heading to a porridge festival, which is, frankly, porridge is on my mind right now.
2: Oh, how do you like your porridge, Dom?
0: Any.
2: Any? You'll take it anyway.
0: Simone asked me earlier, because she's excited about this festival as well.
2: Yeah.
0: And I think poached pear. Poached pear is my go-to.
2: Wonderful. Yeah, we're going to catch up with the Pearly Spurtle, it's called.
0: Australia's so gross.
2: First festival of porridge. There is competitive porridge making happening on Pearl Beach right now, which is just an incredible thing. So we're going to find out all about that, and I'm hoping to find out all about how our listeners enjoy their porridge
0: as well.
2: How
0: do you attack yours?
2: I like to make mine the way that my nan taught me, which is with a big knob of real butter, some brown sugar sprinkled over top, and then just a little drizzle of milk to cool
0: it goodness.
2: Down. And you melt it all in, and it is incredible. So we actually used to have winter porridge and summer porridge. So two different kinds
0: That's
2: of ways
0: idea.
2: Of having porridge.
0: Yeah. Okay. Well, there's the kind of birch and muesli crossover is pretty cool in summer. Anyway, berry compote comes to mind as well.
2: Ooh,
0: I don't use those words often enough.
2: Yes.
0: Okay. Also, Dying to Know Day.
2: Yeah, it's an interesting day today. It's a national initiative that's encouraging us to be a bit more open and have meaningful conversations around death and dying and what we choose to do with our earthly forms once our soul has departed to wherever we believe it goes.
0: What an excellent idea.
2: Absolutely.
0: Think about it ahead of time.
2: Right, and talk to people about it. So we've actually got Denise Ora from Metropolitan Memorial Parks coming on to talk about some different and new options that are available. Things like mushroom coffins.
0: What?
2: And aquamation instead of cremation.
0: I've done biodegradable coffins as a chat before, but mushrooms new on me. I'll tell you one of the best I've seen is being shot out of a cannon at the beach.
2: Oh, I love that so much.
0: That's a good one. I've seen that a couple of times.
2: I think I would like my ashes turned into a gemstone that I then purport to haunt. I think would be a fun thing.
0: There you go. I want to haunt the radio station. That's what I want to do.
2: We can blame you whenever the buttons don't work, Dom. Yeah, it's just the ghost of Dom Knight.
0: That could be my legacy. Fantastic. Ray, have a fantastic show.
2: Thanks so much,
0: Ray
2: Dom.
0: Ray Johnson with Saturday Morning. Coming up after things, I'm sounding pretty husky, so I'm off to have porridge or something else. Have a great Saturday.
3: Good morning, Emily Lawrence with ABC News. Airlines for Australia and New Zealand say more than 150 flights are delayed this morning at Sydney.